0: capped at £100,000 after Reform UK received £72 million from crypto billionaires this weekend. The US president has dismissed calls for stronger regulation of the artificial intelligence industry. There have been a series of warnings recently from tech company bosses over the dangers of building increasingly powerful AI models. Premier League VAR officials Matt Donoghue and assistant Blake Antrobus are not doing a game this weekend after their involvement in the Manchester derby. Their bosses say the pair made an error of judgment in awarding a goal to City in their 1-0 victory over United on Sunday. Former England defender Jamie Carragher says they have few excuses.
1: It's a bad one because, you know, we all look at it and it just looks offside. And then when you sort of break it down, it is a bad one. And they probably just looked at it and thought he hasn't touched it, so it's okay. Yeah, it was a bad one for them to get wrong.
0: And Leeds beat Newcastle 4-1 to move up to third in the Premier League. And Oasis have confirmed a return to Nebworth. They'll play 4 shows there next year. That's the latest. I'm Stevie Shillinglaw.
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3: With your sports headlines, I'm Will Hobbs. Leeds United are up to third in the Premier League and they're unbeaten in 23 games under the lights at Elland Road.
4: Well, Okafor shoots on the volley. It's 4-0. And I said before the game that I predict a riot. Well, Leeds are running riot and Okafor has just put the seal on a victory. There's no response from Newcastle. They know they've been floored by Leeds United tonight.
3: 4-1, it finished. 3 goals in a 14-minute spell before half-time was the killer. Daniel Farke told us the tactical key to their dominance.
5: We did excellent. We found a good balance out of pressing them with intensity and pressure on the ball, but on the other hand also never to be stretched, never to underestimate one situation when they can find their quick electric offensive players. So this balance was key today.
3: A rude awakening for Newcastle and Matthias Jäissler for their first defeat of the season. We asked Jäissler how big an impact the enforced substitution of Nico Gonzalez was.
6: Definitely that had a big impact. Losing our structure and had a negative impact, but we also don't want to search too much for this excuse. We should have been able to face these challenges more, to win these duels more.
3: Jäissler also confirmed Anthony Elanga missed the game through injury, on which he's had an MRI and it doesn't look good. And Brendan McCullum's told us how Kevin Peterson reacted when he asked him to join his white ball coaching staff.
7: I rang him and said, would you be interested in coming and working with England? I think he thought I was joking for a start. And then he sort of mentioned, you know, I've been quite critical of you guys in the past. And I said, I have no problem with that. We want to play the style and it comes with responsibilities.
3: England get their T20 series against Sri Lanka underway at 6:30 tonight in Southampton.
2: 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Radical Cool, Kerouac and Beatnik, laced with gonzo journalism and jokes. High-thinking nocturnal emissions from the undisputed lord of the lightlessness. Extra value, extra loud, extra time with Paul Ross

0: And this, my friends, this is Extra Time with Acorn Insurance, supporting UK taxi drivers since 1982. As we all say, phew, what a scorcher. Not just about yesterday's weather, but about that Leeds-Newcastle game. I was listening on the drive-in, 3-0 at half-time, then 4-0. OK, Newcastle got a consolation goal back, but for Leeds to be disappointed in not keeping a clean sheet and to go third in the table is uncanny, is it not? Leeds soar into third. It's the back page of the Sun this morning. DCL, as in Dominic Calvert-Lewin and Powers, were on the rise. They also say DCL was stunned not to be awarded that first goal. It did bounce off his teammate Bont, but even so. Also on the back page of the Sun this morning, we're going to be unpicking that result, of course, but also this big story, as you just heard about from Al Will in the sports news, he's back at the top of the hour. Howard candid on camera is a not bad Sun headline. Tangled web, as in Howard Webb. Ref leaders to explain United VAR gaffe as blunder officials ditched. Coincidentally, this Monday coming, it's the 10th anniversary of the use of VAR officially in a professional game. It happened in Holland, and you might argue it's been downhill with VAR ever since. So we're talking about that on the show this morning. We're on the back page of the Times this morning. Two officials stood down in VAR crisis. Arsenal had to pressure on referees Chief Webb and Leeds thrash abject Newcastle. Later in the programme, we are going to be joined by one of our regulars, great former footballer, former Newcastle United and England defender, Warren Barton. We've spoken to him many, many times on this show. No doubt he'll be philosophical, maybe phlegmatic, about last night's defeat. 4-1 thumping at Leeds. That is approaching and humiliation, I would say. We're also off live to South America, to Rio by the Sea. Catch up with our pal Tim Vickery, South American football expert and a lot more besides. TV on the radio then in the final hour. We've got tomorrow's tech news today, including our take on that debate you heard about in the news just now about the threat of AI, potentially, and the fact that Donald Trump has definitely said, I don't intend to curtail or put guardrails around any AI research for fear the Chinese overtake us in that particular new arm of technology. All that and American politics live from the USA, courtesy of Paul Dadridge. And we're previewing tonight's big games and tomorrow night's big games and Thursday night's big game, singular, in the Carabao Cup. And also a couple of championship games on tonight with our one of our regulars as well, great EFL correspondent and a lot more besides Simon Watts joins us. Snook and darts on the way. We've got a lot to cram in this morning. Cambridge standing by and our first guest, Tony Evans, top football writer and broadcaster, joining us in about 10 minutes' time. We're live till 5 on TalkSport and Talk. You want to get involved? The phone lines are open. Maybe you're still a Newcastle fan, still just about wending his weary way home after that trip to Elland Road. 03717223344. Whatever the topic, VAR, whatever you like, if it's on your mind, get it on the radio right here.
1: Across the UK, overnights with Paul Ross.
0: And I must read one of the front page headlines of the Times this morning, and I thought it was a football story, but it's not. I read it as Reading is good for you. Whatever the game, because Reading are in action, of course, in the Carabao Cup. It's reading is good for you. And we're keen on that as well on this show. Meanwhile, joining us now in the studio after last night's astonishing result, I thought, for the Leeds, 4-1 against Newcastle, with Warren Barton joining us later on in the programme, is the man who said we should get Warren on the programme because you expected some kind of... I mean, it's a great game in the Premier League. You must be like the Cassandra, the mystic Meg, the septic Peg of TalkSport. Wow. Well, you knew this would be a consequential game, did you not? And now Leeds have gone third.
2: No, yeah, of course. Of course we didn't, not just because it was the only game last night. No, not at all.
0: We had full commentary coverage.
2: I knew it was going to be a big result.
0: And it was a big result. Unbelievable.
2: Well, I wonder if Eddie Howe was watching last night, thinking, do you know what? I'm glad I got out when I did.
0: What, you're feeling guilty about leaving him in the lurch?
2: No, not at all. I think it proves by that squad and the lack of creativity in Newcastle that they left him in the lurch.
0: You've got two pairs of headphones on.
2: No. Can't get my head. There we go. Oh, now I can.
0: Now you're in stereo.
2: Clear. By the way, you've got a bit of an ear problem at the moment, haven't you?
0: So, I'm virtually deaf.
2: You are. And I listened back to a bit of the show yesterday, and I realised that I was talking to you rather loudly. I was almost shouting into the microphone in order for you to hear. And I realised that must have been quite painful for the listeners, not only to have to listen to me, but to have me shouting as well.
0: I've been to the quack and got more antibiotics and stuff.
2: That's what happens when you... start working with people who are slightly hard of hearing. You try and make up for it, don't you? With an extra.
0: Well, only if you're a patronising, unsympathetic individual.
2: No, it's not. I'm just saying.
0: Or if about those people who say, does he take sugar?
2: Or when you're on holiday and you think if you speak a little bit louder, the person who doesn't speak English will still be able to understand.
0: I think Only you and people in a 1970s sitcom called Mind Your Language think that.
2: Mind Your Language, I never saw that.
0: It will never be shown because it has somebody teaching English as a foreign language to a class full of racial stereotypes, ranging from people from the West Indies through the Indian subcontinent to Swedish and French attractive young women.
2: Not funny at all. No, I certainly won't be watching that. But yeah, massive result.
0: I think the star of it, whose name I can't remember, died a tragic, lonely death.
2: Oh dear!
0: Might look up his name.
2: All right then.
0: I think he got out of the acting game. Was working like a school janitor and ended up died and forgotten. I think.
2: Oh. The exciting.
0: That'll cheer you up.
2: Yeah, that has. The exciting news though. Yesterday, all over Talk Sport, Noel Gallagher came on to announce Oasis's part two tour.
0: Four nights at Nebworth.
2: The same tour from last year, but just in different venues.
0: And in Paris.
2: And in Paris and in Glasgow. Did they play Glasgow last time?
0: I don't know.
2: I'm not sure. I feel a little bit undersold, Paul, by this. Richard Ashcroft is headliner, is going to be supporting them at every single gig, which, you know...
0: It's an interesting thought before the show about what a great platform this could be for young, up-and-coming bands like Oasis used to be.
2: I don't understand why they can't have, you know, three or four support artists.
0: I suppose it's Nebworth, they will,
2: Richard
0: won't they?
2: No, they won't. Richard Ashcroft, it's just Richard for all of them. I think, like, surely, if especially for they go such big on the music scene in Manchester, yeah, and they try and promote, you know, music up north and local venues closing down, surely they must have bands and artists that they listen to that they could invite and join them on
0: or
2: the tour.
0: Or indeed, that their children listen to.
2: Use their powers for good, as you like to tell me to do. So, yeah, I don't know. I just felt a little bit undersold by it, mate.
0: Out also, about, not involving Simon Cowell, but on Channel 4, a decent nationwide

0: Was
1: again,
0: it?
1: Didn't they?
0: I don't know. I thought it was more older people that, older women that isn't in there by the Daily Mail. Not that I'm being stereotypical.
1: On Sunday.
0: Yeah.
1: I think maybe they were drawing in the dad rockers if they knew the latest Liam Gallagher album was free within it.
0: I don't know. I'd just be interested to see them in the studio, see what they've actually properly got musically in them still. Because they know how to play these songs. They've been doing it on their own solo tours and Noel with the High Flying Birds anyway.
1: As far as you're aware, did they do any of their solo stuff on the last Oasis tour?
0: It was all Oasis.
1: So they didn't do the kind of 15 minutes off stage, one goes off and the other does his High Flying Birds and or BDI.
0: It wasn't like the Take That Robbie reunion. No, it wasn't. No. I don't know.
1: What was the pity, I would say?
0: Maybe I'm just sounding a little bit bitter because I know how difficult it's going to be to get tickets.
1: I don't
0: understand
1: condemning. Their first two albums, undoubtedly masterpieces.
0: Yeah.
1: Any band would be amazingly proud to have those two back-to-back as your debut and then that difficult second album follow-up. I mean, it's no, you know, What's the Story, Morning Glory is fantastic. Their first album is their best album.
0: I still frequently dive into Noel's MTV Unplugged session when I think Liam stitched him up or he might have...
1: In what way?
0: Well, he didn't turn up to the actual gig. It was meant to be Oasis Unplugged for MTV when they were huge in
1: Liam
0: the
1: 90s. Didn't show.
0: And Liam didn't show, so Noel did it on his own with also the rest of the band and he sounded perfect. It was brilliant. Yeah, I don't know. I just want to see them maybe release some new music. Give us something else.
1: What was the matter with it? Did he have a note from his mum?
0: I'm not sure. Well, it was in the mid-90s, so I imagine he maybe
1: get over yourself,
0: a little bit preoccupied.
1: A mug. Well, I didn't even know that story.
0: Did you not? Well, that's annoyed you, that has, isn't it?
1: That's a little bit, yeah.
0: Why does that upset you? Well, Noel still turned up and they put on a good show.
1: They put the MTV slot. He'd obviously agreed in principle to it, one would imagine. And then just is a no-show.
0: Well, nothing will
1: beat... Petulant.
0: Nothing will beat Nirvana.
1: I'm with Noel on that one.
0: Yeah, registration is open until Thursday.
1: Long before then.
0: As they won't be generally on sale. I don't know, maybe I'm a little bit bitter because I know I won't get tickets.
1: Well, I wonder if our pal Andy Goldstein could blag us a couple of tickets.
0: He may do indeed. Hey, well, yeah, Andy's a bit musically talented, isn't he? Get him to do a bit of a support gig before... At Nebworth. I don't know, he must be able to play the tambourine or something.
1: I think he can play the fool.
0: He must have more, more talent than just speaking. He must have something.
1: Well, he's a rather fine pool and snooker player.
0: Oh, he is. Well, there we go.
1: Good presenter.
0: He can put on a...
1: Great hair.
0: On a show with his snooker cue.
1: And a fine beard.
0: Anyway, you can currently see Mind Your Language on That's TV. Freeview Channel 65. Thank you very much to this.
1: There we go. Mind Your Language. Rewind the TV clock to the 1970s.
0: I'll give that a watch.
1: It's a weird thing, though, with ITV. A big hit sitcoms, like things like Love Thy Neighbour, which, again, might be regarded as being a little bit, you know, politically incorrect these days. It was about a very glamorous black couple who moved in next door to a rather dowdy but borderline racist white couple. But because ITV had so many different companies, the BBC's got its comedy catalogue and will show stuff and put it on, like, you know, BBC 4, BBC 3... ITV have got no real venue for it until they sell it to places like That TV or even occasionally Talking Pictures TV.
0: Any bands you wanted to have seen got back together that never did? The Beatles, when they broke up, it was maybe a little bit too... Had too much water gone under the bridge at that point for them to have got back together. And also they would have been a bit too old to be doing the...
1: And I think they were... I mean, maybe it answers the question as to why Oasis haven't got new stuff out. I think anything... You know, the anthology stuff was pretty good. With Jeff Lynne working with them and getting old songs written, you know, like Free as a Bird and Real Love. But anything they'd released would have been compared, I think, brilliant though I think their solo projects were sometimes, would have been compared unfavourably what they did at the Beatles when they were leading the pack, beginning to use the studio.
0: Well, they've had too much success as solo artists as well for it to have worked, them getting back together.
1: Maybe, although apparently John Lennon and Paul McCartney were in John Lennon's place in the Dakota Buildings watching Saturday Night Live, and the host there said... And we know that Paul and John are in town. Come down the studio. We'll make room for you. And they seriously considered jumping in the cab and doing it and then couldn't be bothered. So those two would have got back together, you know, played together. And George Harrison and Ringo, I think. George certainly played on, like, the Imagine sessions for John Lennon. And Ringo would drum for, you know, drum for the other
0: occasion. Oh, okay. That's quite nice. I don't know.
1: In fact, there's a very good book out about the Beatles, one of the thousands, but that said what their final album would have been at the end, playlisting some of their very early solo stuff, because George Harrison was demoing things like All Things Must Pass or, you know, My Sweet Lord, and the Beatles couldn't find room for it on their albums.
0: Yes.
1: So, I mean, you know, an album after Abbey Road, which was recorded last but then released second from last, would have been, could easily make a killer Beatles double album from their solo stuff.
0: Good morning to Rodders, who says it was MTV Unplugged, where Liam didn't turn up, but he was there, he was up on the balcony, and Craig says Liam was in the crowd at MTV Unplugged, in the seats at the top, drinking a beer with Patsy Kensit.
1: Aye, aye.
0: There we go. Patsy Cairns.

0: You made a very dramatic return to Emmerdale last week, by the way.
1: Good to know.
0: Yeah, just so you keep.
1: And was a child star in a Bird's Eye advert, very cute little blonde kid, about five, and the song that was Bird's Eye Peas, fresh as the moment when the pod went pop.
0: Oh, there we are.
1: Good memories.
0: That is.
1: Like she's back in the room advertising frozen peas.
0: There is a bit of a new craze going around on the TikTok as well at the moment of...
1: is it still going, the TikTok?
0: It is, yeah, it's doing all right.
1: Amazingly.
0: Of what TV theme tunes would sound like if Liam Gallagher had sung them.
1: All right, okay.
0: There's some funny ones of him doing, like, Postman Pat.
1: That could and be Noddy, so good for a minder.
0: And, also doing Only Fools and Horses, which actually works pretty well.
1: That'd be a good one. There was a band, I think I've mentioned before on the show, had a minor hit back in the 90s called No Way, Sis. And they did a very good Liam Soundalike of the New Seekers Pepsi Diet Coke song, rather, or Coke song. I'd like to teach the world to sing in that Whiny Mank way. I'd like to teach the world to sing. One of those songs that shouldn't have worked, but did.
0: There we are. I don't want to sound too negative, because it's obviously nice to see them getting on.
1: That's my job.
0: But it's, I don't know.
1: Well, they arrive by separate limos, don't
0: it
1: they?
0: It just feels like you're just cashing in now. Come on, give us something a bit more.
1: They're allowed to, though, aren't they?
0: No, I get
1: they've
0: it. They've
1: got the catalogue, they've done the work.
0: But for two people who have such high opinions of themselves, surely they...
1: Justifiably, I would say.
0: Well, yeah, justifiably.
1: They delivered.
0: Yeah, in the 90s.
1: Conquered the world.
0: They did in the 90s, yeah. Up until 2004.
1: And now they're doing it so dads can take along their teenage sons.
0: They're not doing it, they're just performing, they're just doing what they did.
1: Did you see them on the last tour?
0: No.
1: They may have done different arrangements for you, know.
0: Like,
1: they may have altered the songs the way Bob Dylan sometimes does drastically.
0: I don't think he did.
1: May have reworked them, put new tempos on them.
0: I don't think they did.
1: They may have done.
0: I don't think so.
1: Well, if you went and saw them, give us a call. Were they like, I mean, I saw ELO, who were great, but they were like human jukeboxes. No personality.
0: Oh, yeah.
1: No fun out perfect.
0: Yes, too.
1: But the Oasis are a proper band. It feels like they're a street gang still, doesn't it?
0: I don't know.
1: Maybe slightly older.
0: I just want some new music rather than them...
1: Well, I advised you, you could account yourself, because you went through a bit of a Sparks tip.
0: Yeah.
1: You should listen to the album they made with Franz Ferdinand called FFS, Franz Ferdinand and Sparks.
0: Maybe Noel should. Maybe that'll inspire him to get writing some more songs.
1: He wouldn't like that thought.
0: Well, he's got to do something. Come on, write something new.
1: I suppose there'd be such a hassle and negotiation to get them back in the studio, all of them back in the studio together.
0: Oh, apparently also long-time listener George. Hello, mate.
1: Hello, George.
0: WhatsApp 03717223344. He says, Alice in Chains comes close to beating Nirvana on MTV Unplugged. And I'm quite obsessed with the MTV Unplugged sessions.
1: There's a great one of, like, the best ofs that weren't released as individuals, which has got 10,000 Maniacs a track. If I can find the CD, that's brilliant.
0: That
1: KD Lang was great Unplugged as well.
0: So was Alanis Morissette.
1: Yeah.
0: Yeah, she was very good.
1: She'd be hard work, though, wouldn't she, Alanis Morissette, don't you think?
0: Worth it.
1: She played God, a female, or just God, in a film about fallen angels starring Ben Affleck and Matt Damon, the name of which temporarily escapes me. She doesn't speak in it. She just turns up as God, like the creator. Good to know. That's a very strange late 90s film.
0: That is.
1: Early noughties.
0: That's not as impressive as Patsy Kensit's The Bird's Eye Man, but anyway.
1: It was a girl, not bad.
0: She didn't play the girl with the beard.
1: She's about a five-year-old girl. It's Captain Birdseye. This is Birdseye Peas.
0: Oh, I see.
1: I don't know if we can Birdseye, apart from the brand name.
0: But anyway, if you're excited to see Oasis, if you saw them last time, and maybe I'm doing them a disservice.
1: Give us a call, 03717.
0: Oasis, are they all that? As Adrian would say.
1: And on that bombshell question, Tony Evans on the way after this.
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1: So that was the 10th game of the Premier League weekend. It was last night. It was on TalkSport. And it's a mad world, my masters, as the old Restoration playwright had it. Leeds go third after thumping Newcastle 4-1 at Elland Road.
18: They do like to sing around these parts. And I predict a riot.
19: This was one of the rare occasions when you really enjoy a football game, even although your team is playing. And, you know, I loved what we did today. And
18: Tanaka in the D. He took too long to hit it. It deflected back off him anyway. And it goes beyond Hornacek.
20: Hits two of them. Hits Stowe and Miley. They're both trying their best to block it.
21: This season will be picked with challenges, with up and downs.
18: Forward by Bogle. Wasn't a great ball, but kept alive. And Calvert-Lewin is in behind. He gets past the defender. He shoots into the corner. Oh, he absolutely loves playing against Newcastle United. And he's loving it tonight.
20: He's took it very, very well, but it's an awful goal to give away if you're a defender, that's for sure.
22: And for sure, Leeds United were the chiefs here tonight. They absolutely dominated the game.
18: Out towards Okafor, who shoots on the volley. It's 4-0. And I said before the game that I predict a riot. Well, Leeds are running riot. Touré, who shoots, takes a deflection and goes in. It's Evolution 4, Revolution 1. Leeds are up to third in the Premier League.
1: 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As we welcome back to the show, our Tuesday regular, great football writer and broadcaster, and more besides, Tony Evans joins us once again. Tony, that was a turn up for the books, whatever the books are, and no mistake last night. So Leeds go third, Tony. Good morning.
23: Yeah, fantastic, you know. And, you know, also, Hull are hanging rounds, you know, the top four. Yeah, I mean, we didn't expect that. And we've got to caveat it with, it's September. You know, there's a long way to go. I remember, I think I said to you a couple of weeks ago, when back when I was football editor of the Times and we were producing the game, when Hull were up and they beat a London club, and we did the House Martins cover, you know, Hull 4, London 0. Yes. And, you know, it's, and of course, you know, it didn't turn out too well for Hull that year. But you know what? Leeds were fantastic. And, you know, Daniel Farke has had his critics over the years, but he's done a brilliant job at Leeds with the resources he's got. I love the way they set up. I love their approach. Calvert-Lewin is a real threat up front, and Evertonians must be looking at that and shaking their heads. But as for Newcastle, you know what? You sell your best players, you lose your manager, the Saudis are losing interest in it, and you know, it's no wonder they have got an uphill struggle.
1: Now, back page of the Times has the caption under a photograph of Dominic Calvert-Lewin celebrating one of his two goals, although I think the first one's being credited to somebody else, courtesy of the increasingly ludicrous goal apportionment panel, or whatever they're called this week. Leeds thrash abject Newcastle. Is the word abject too harsh after last night's performance, Tony?
23: Yeah, it was pretty abject. I mean, they couldn't defend. I struggled to comprehend how disorganised they were at the back. And Leeds bothered them with the physicality. And when you think, last season, Newcastle were pretty physical themselves, and they seem to have lost that element. Again, so many good players left there. But, you know what? Organisation... I remember Jose Mourinho once saying to me, at this level, there are a handful of really top-class players, and the rest of them, there's like a cigarette paper between them. And so, yeah, I got what he was saying. He's saying, if you can get the right system, get them to play for each other, then, you know, they'll be able to compete. Newcastle had a horrible system, and they didn't look like they were playing for each other. And physically, they were dominated, which is very, very worrying going forward.
1: Now, the other story, though, in fact, overshadowing this on the back page, is the ongoing fallout from that, frankly, bonkers blunder over the weekend when the Man City goal was deemed offside, then given, and then debate started, then apologies have been issued. Two papers have gone for the headline, Tangled Web, as in Howard Webb. Howard candid on camera, says the Sun. Tangled Web, under the headline, You Don't Know What You're Doing, on the back page of the OOR Daily Star. And the Times goes with two officials stood down in VAR crisis. Arsenal adds to pressure on referees Chief Webb. Coincidentally, VAR was first used professionally 10 years ago in a Dutch game, I think between Ajax and Willem II, 10 years ago this Monday. Last night on the sports bar, Dermot Gallagher joined them, as he always does, answering their questions as a former Premier League referee. Here's his attempt to try and explain what went right, i.e. nothing, and what went wrong.
0: I think what's happened, they've focused so much on as he headed the ball, and they watched it and watched it and watched it, come to the conclusion he hasn't. And then point three of the chart, if you like, impacting on an opponent, has just got lost in the wash, unfortunately. We can call it what we like, can't we? But we, all three of us know, like the watching world know, pro ref have come out this morning and said, you know, it's an error of judgment. We all know it's a mistake.
2: We can't make a mistake at that level.
0: But it has been made, Jamie, isn't it?
2: A carrot could get the sack.
0: Well, I think that's a little bit unfair.
1: Although, come the end of the season, were Man City, for example, to beat Arsenal at the top of the Premier League to the title by 1 point, that will be a result that will haunt scholars for the future. It does seem as if, I mean, you know, I don't quite know what the answer should be from this. We're not going to put the VAR genie back in the bottle. But that was a clear and obvious error. Particularly, they didn't even call the referee to the monitor, did they, for him to have a look?
23: Really wasn't any need even to go to VAR. You can see he's offside. You know, you can see he's interfering with play. Although I take the strict view of interfering with play, as Bill Shankly said, if you're not interfering with play, what are you doing on the pitch? but you know what? I was thinking about it. I remember, because I'm a big American football fan and have been for a long time. And I remember writing columns, again in the Times, 10, 12 years ago, saying VAR is a huge mistake because it actually doesn't get things right. They make mistakes. All it does is change the narrative. And I said, even worse than that, what will happen is they start tinkering with the rules to suit VAR, which we've seen on things like handball and all that. And, you know, an offside, you try to explain offside within the rules now. And it's the fact is, the man's there. He's trying to play the ball. He's interfering with play. Two defensive players react to him. He's offside. Just put your flag up.
1: Yeah.
23: It's never hard. You know, when I was living in the States, I used to referee for $36 a game. Man's offside, put your flag up. It's not hard. It's to do it at the very highest level, obviously, with the players moving at that speed. it takes a good eye. But frankly, these fellas should be able to see that.
1: Yeah.
23: Put the flag up. You don't need to go to VAR. And VAR, I know what you mean about putting the genie back in the bottle, Paul. But, I think what the problem is, you get rid of VAR, and the first time the referees make a massive mistake, everyone whinges like they're whinging now. And the problem is, with football fans, you can't win.
1: Now, the other thing that surprised me last night, a much less important scale, but was I was listening to our commentary driving in, and Steve Bruce was talking about Dominic Calvert-Lewin going for his hat-trick and him probably not being subbed. And then suddenly he was subbed off, because the goal, whatever they're called, apportionment panel, or whatever ludicrous title they've got, decided it wasn't Dominic Calvert-Lewin's goal after all. And you could kind of see the disbelief, I believe, on Calvert-Lewin's face when he's informed that, when he's been subbed off.
23: Yeah, I mean, basically, I think you should take a legal approach to this. If a player has the intention to shoot and score, and the ball goes in the net, it's his goal.
1: Yeah.
23: I see goals being given to defenders, own goals, and you're like, well, that's really unfair. There's nothing he could do about it. He did his best to block it, or he didn't even know it was happening, and it's credited as an own goal. For me, an own goal needs more. You know, if an attacking player shoots, it's on target, and it goes in, to me, it's his goal.
1: Now we've got five big games in the Carabao Cup tonight, third round games, of course. Peterborough United versus Barnsley means that at least one third tier side will go through to the next round. West Ham United home to Fulham. We've got Reading versus Brentford, but also two all Premier League clashes. They're live on TalkSport 2 tonight. 8 o'clock, Ipswich host Arsenal, but also 8 o'clock on TalkSport 2, Liverpool will no doubt be thrashing Spurs. Or do you see that any differently, Tony?
23: Well, I mean, as Fulham proved on Saturday, if you're at the bottom of the Premier League and you're struggling to find a point, well, Anfield's the place. I think, again, it's one of those things where the whole mood around the game changed. If Liverpool beat Fulham on Saturday, then Iriola can put on anyone he likes it doesn't matter. Tottenham win, it's like, yeah. It's the Carabao Cup. I think that's changed. I think there's pressure on him now. And, well, actually, not on him, but on the players. I think everyone is giving him among the support, a pass. They're waiting to see what happens. But I think there's lots of pressure all around the club. Liverpool probably need to win this, against the Tottenham side, which... it really is inexplicable how badly they've started, but surely they've got to get the act together sometime. And if I was them, I'd be looking at the way Liverpool played against Fulham, and I'd be thinking, well, you know what? Here's a corner. Maybe we can turn it.
1: Now, on Wednesday night, we've got Man United versus Brighton and Coventry versus Aston Villa, two other games as well. Jamie O'Hara kind of mooted it there in that little clip we played of him talking to Dermot Gallagher. If they don't win this one, Man United, are people going to start having questions about Carrick at United?
23: Well, I mean, some of us were having questions about him last year. We've been down this road before, haven't we, with Solskjaer? There's a bounce, there's a feel-good factor. He's a former player, and then it all goes wrong. I've got to say, I mean, I think Carrick has potential.
1: Yeah.
23: He's not quite ready for Manchester United, but I'm not so sure there's many managers who could get too much more out of that squad. When you look at the performance against Manchester City, I mean, all the built to counter-attack, and when they've got the ball, they don't know what to do with it. And you just look at them and you think, you're Manchester United. How many chances are you going to get to counter-attack? Especially against 10 men. You might get it against City, but not when they're down to 10 men. You know, it's... I think Carrick's got a lot of thinking to do. And I think January can't come soon enough for them, because they need to get a couple of bodies in and change the way they set up.
1: Brilliant stuff there from Tony Evans, one of our favourites, one of our regulars, talking to me, Paul Ashton, you guys on TalkSport and on Talk. Coming up, we're going to make room for some phone calls from you guys, 03717 223 344. And after that, Snooker Darts and Marcus Stead from Snooker Scene Magazine. Cheers, Tony.
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1: And I hope, my friends, you're feeling in a sympathetic mood, because our next caller, Michael, I believe he's a Newcastle fan. Good morning, Michael. Commiserations. What did you make of that debacle last night?
40: Well, you know what, Paul? Good morning, mate.
1: Morning.
40: I've just spoke to Kane. To be honest with you, it was coming, mate. It was coming. They had bends in the midfield, Paul. You think about Joe Linton, he's a unit. He's out.
1: Yeah.
40: I mean, come on, is the Hammers getting on anyway, by the way?
1: Are the Hammers getting on?
41: No, they're doing all right, mate. They're top of the league at the moment. Yeah.
40: Are they?
41: Don't you worry about it.
40: Happy days. Happy days.
1: But I think you're right, though. I mean, those two, he played 4-2-4, I seem to set up initially, and those two guys were both teenagers, weren't they? And it's a lot of pressure going somewhere at Elland Road.
40: And this is what I've got. Basically, Well, I mean, we had, I have to say this, I will say this, we had the best midfield in the Premier League before they all got picked off from the other clubs, you know. Paul, I had 15 years under Mike Ashley, and every season we're looking at like where we're going to scratch points from.
1: Yeah.
40: And it could be, I was trying to be half-class, you know, a half-class sort of person. However, now I don't know how much time I've got, but I have got a little bit of a thing to say.
1: Go on.
40: And it's not current way. Can you know when the top six clubs were going to do the Super League and they were selling with the fans and they come back?
1: That's right, yeah.
40: Do you know that, right? I don't know whether Marcus has said to them, right, to bring them back to the Premier League. I don't know. Now, the only thing in the whole inception of the Premier League where a club went bump was Portsmouth. But they're not dissolved. They're in the Championship. So all this like to, you know, these restrictions, they don't make sense. And even Simon on the afternoon says it's ridiculous. You know, he thought it was a good idea if it was going to restrict wages and yeah, to that. But it doesn't, Paul. It just doesn't.
1: So where do you see your club? Where do you see Newcastle at the end of the season? Are you worried about relegation, Mark?
41: No.
40: I'll tell you what, Lee. We've got a January window.
1: Yeah, you're going to need it.
40: Look, they're all bands, Paul. They're all kids. I mean, the Fernandez Pardo. I've looked at him. You might want to Google him yourself. He's 6'2", explosive pace, and he can dribble in the unit. But he's 21.
1: Yeah,
40: he's 21 years old. And we've got the young Dutch kid on. He's 18 in the middle of the pitch.
1: Mark, we appreciate the call, mate. We're going to leave it there, but thanks for giving us a ring and giving us your
41: man.
1: 03717223344.
41: It is true. They've spent a lot of money on young players, which will take a while to bleed in. Good morning to Dom, who says the Saudis are not losing interest in Newcastle. Are you mad? Aimed at Tony Evans, who suggested that earlier. Well, they lost interest in LIV Golf very quickly when they realised it wasn't bringing in any money.
1: Yeah, I mean, that was a different offshoot.
41: If they're still not making much money, then, you know, why would they stay interested in it?
1: And at the moment, they're, what, 12th, I think, they're after that result.
41: Yeah, they won't. It's just, they'll just do a season of kind of just floating
1: treading water.
41: The table, yeah. Treading water.
1: You want to join the conversation? 03717223344.
41: But I'll tell you what, though, a Leeds United situation does make me think about Frank Lampard, Paul, because it wasn't that long ago Leeds fans were saying, Daniel Farker is clearly not good enough to be a Premier League manager. Nope. We need to replace him immediately. But he is proving everyone wrong at the moment. Here is a very happy Farker as Leeds move up into the top four after another very convincing victory at Elland Road.
0: What can you achieve with Leeds this season? Are you starting to think already about the possibility of European football?
2: No. 8 points and still a way to go. If we stop right now, we won't achieve our goal. So this club in the last more than 25 years has never played two solid seasons in a row. This is our task. So I want to make the first step to have the first time two solid seasons on Premier League level for this club. And if we have achieved that, then we can speak about other topics. But my first goal is always like to get to this 1 point average, 38 to 40 points. And if we have it and there are still a few games to play, then I would never say no to win even more points, but for me, my whole focus is on staying in this level.
1: Back in the day, he'd have been a great guest booking to tell a story on Jack and Ori, like read a fairy tale, because he's got that slightly
41: got the most
1: Grimm Brothers, Hans Christian Andersen, Germanic, Scandinavian accent.
41: I love Daniel Farker. He should be recording the Harry Potter books for the German audio books.
1: A delighted Daniel there, talking to our mate Sam Matterface after that big win last night. It was really Leeds 4, it was Newcastle 1, but on the way, we're parking the football just for a moment. And we're going to spend 5 minutes in the excellent company of Marcus Stead from Snooker Scene magazine, talking snooker and darts.
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1: Time now, my friends, to say good morning and welcome back to the editor of Snooker Scene magazine. He joins us every Tuesday around this time to guide us through the big stories, results and competitions from the world of snooker and darts. Good morning to Marcus Stedham. Marcus, I believe we're starting with snooker this morning and the BetVictor English Open. It's held in the Brentwood Centre in Essex. Local favourite Ali Carter won. He beat Mark Williams 9-6 in the final. What was the road to that result, though?
15: Hiya, Paul. Yes, indeed. This was the first leg in the Home Nations series. In the months ahead, we'll have equivalent tournaments in Northern Ireland, Scotland, and then finally Wales. The final on Sunday was a clash between two veterans of the game, Ali Carter, who, as you rightly just said, is local to this tournament from Essex, and Mark Williams. And Williams, already the oldest ranking event winner in history, he was looking to extend that record at the age of 51. Now, over the summer, he's grown this huge beard, huge grey beard, and he's got a new nickname, the Beard to be Feared. What do you think of that?
1: Very good. That's pretty good.
15: Not a bad effort. But on Sunday afternoon, Williams got off to a blistering start. He took the opening frame with a break of 136. He added a 1-3-2 in frame 4, and he ended the afternoon 5-3 in front. But when they returned on Sunday evening, the captain, Ali Carter, he turned the match on its head. Breaks of 64 and 57 saw him level the match at 5 apiece, and he took frame 11 to go in front for the first time. Williams took the next, which meant the players headed into the mid-session interval level at 6 each. But when they returned, Carter immediately regained the initiative. He went back in front. The following frame, it was a tense one. It lasted 41 minutes. Eventually, Carter took it by potting the green to right centre. That put him one frame away from victory. And he got over the finishing line in the next as breaks of 38 and 54 saw him to the win. That gave him the English Open trophy, named after the great Steve Davis, and the first prize of £100,000. So that's Carter's first English Open title and his seventh ranking title at the age of 47.
1: Brilliant stuff there. And we've spoken from time to time about the now 20-year-old Liam Davis, who reached a major milestone in the third round, I think, late last week.
15: Oh, yes, he certainly did. This was on Thursday. Davis, he beat the reigning world champion Wu Yiza 4-1. He made a top break of 105 in frame two. Now, we talk about Liam Davis from time to time. He's 20 years of age now. He's from Tredegar, that snooker hotbed in the South Wales Valleys. And historically, Tredegar has given us Ray Reardon, Cliff Wilson, Doug Mountjoy, Mark Williams. And now coming off that conveyor belt now is Liam Davis.
0: Wow.
15: And I don't know what they put in the water in Tredegar, but I want some of it, whatever it is, because to think that small mining town has brought us that number of great players. But Liam Davis, I've known him since he was, 14 or 15 years of age. And he was coached by Lee Walker for a long time. And they're still very close. But he played a lot in Mark Williams's club in Tredegar. And Liam's parents bought the Scala in Merthyr Tydfil, which they ran. Liam has told me himself, his parents made considerable sacrifices for him and his younger brother, Ryan, to keep the club going during the pandemic, which was no easy task. But Liam is very, very devoted to his snooker. But I learned something after that victory over Wu Yiza. The following day, anyway, it went on the following day in the quarterfinals, he lost 6-3 to Mark Williams, who he obviously knows very well. But it was brought to my attention that some months ago, Liam stopped practicing with Mark Williams to anything like the same extent. And there's a certain logic to that, in my view, because he's at a stage now where Mark Williams, okay, he's more than twice his age. Liam is 20, Mark is 50. But Mark is a potential rival. Now, there's a famous documentary that's on YouTube from about 1987, 88, when Stephen Hendry was breaking through, called Doing the Business. And it's about the relationship between Stephen Hendry and his longtime manager, Ian Doyle, who I know personally. Ian is, 87, 88 now. Ian is very sort of Alex Ferguson-like, very strong Glaswegian character. And he always used to say to Stephen, practice on your own most of the time, particularly when you're at practice venues. Don't let them see how good or badly you're playing.
0: Right.
15: Keep it close to your chest. And the thing is now, this isn't so much with Mark Williams and Liam Davis, a sort of senior person mentor relationship. He is a potential rival, and he demonstrated that by beating the world champion. So it's better for Liam that he does practice on his own most of the time, as Stephen Hendry did when he was about his age. But it is looking as though Liam Davis is the best equipped of the younger generation of Brits to break through. I would say more so than young Stang Moody at the moment.
1: Now, we've spoken in the past about the Brentwood Centre over there in Essex. It opened almost 40 years ago now, 1988. I'd imagine it might need a bit of a wash and brush up, a refurb.
15: Yes, I think so. Now, I don't want to be too harsh on Brentwood because it stood by snooker during the tough times over the years. To think now, as you rightly say, it opened in 1988. It's Barry Hearn's neck of the woods. The Maskells building where Matchroom Sport is based is not that far at all from the Brentwood Centre. It's also Alan Sugar's part of the world. You get off the train in Brentwood, and that Premier Inn hotel that's straight in front of you was Amstrad's headquarters for many years.
0: Yeah.
15: So it's got quite a prestigious background. I think Noel Edmonds is from Brentwood as well, isn't he, I think? But the thing is, the Brentwood Centre, as you say, it opened in 1988. It staged the World Match Play Championship between 1988 and 1990. That was promoted independently by Barry Hearn in those days. That was the first tournament to have a £100,000 first prize. And that's exactly the same amount of money that Ali Carter picked up for winning on Sunday evening. So you can see snooker's still got some work to do to catch up with darts in terms of prize money. But we had, so far in the autumn, we've had the Wuhan Open, the Shanghai Masters. Players were literally given the red carpet treatment. They walked along a red carpet in the opening ceremony. And they've gone from that to walking past a swimming pool in a tired-looking leisure centre. But I'd say the people of Brentwood have been wonderfully supportive. The staff at the Brentwood Centre have done a lot, but it is looking tired now. The local council is saying the building is nearing the end of its economic life. There's a sense that in this country, the venues need to raise, we need to get higher class of venues. Snooker needs to raise its game in that sense.
1: I'm afraid we've only got 30 seconds left, Marcus. Can I ask you about the PDC event that was held in Antwerp in that time?
15: Yes, very quickly. This was the Blacklader Flanders Darts Trophy held in the Antwerp Exhibition Centre, event 13 of 15 on the PDC European Tour. Luke Littler was the defending champion. He wasn't present. The final was a clash between the machine, James Wade, and former PDC European champion Ross Smith. And in the end, James Wade won the match 8-4, giving him the trophy, the first prize of £35,000. That was Wade's third PDC European Tour title, but his first since 2016.
1: Congrats to him, and huge thanks to Marcus Stead from Snooker Scene Magazine, News and Sports on the way.
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30: The Duke and Duchess of Sussex have moved their children to a new school days after the start of the new term over safety concerns. Prince Archie, who's 7, and 5-year-old Princess Lilibet moved back to the UK with their parents last month. The decision comes after reports that both Harry and Meghan will receive an updated security risk assessment. Our royal correspondent, Laura Bundock, has been reading a statement from their spokesperson.
33: The decision was taken following a discussion with the family's security team about their current arrangements. The parents remain extremely grateful to all the teachers and staff for the love, care and effort they've shown their family.
30: A man's pleaded guilty to drugging and raping his wife between 2004 and last year. He's in his 60s and from Stockport in Greater Manchester, but legal reasons mean he can't be named. A former civil servant claims the majority of the British public are worried about massive donations given to political parties. Sir Philip Ryecroft argues they should be capped at £100,000 after Reform UK received £72 million from crypto billionaires this weekend. The US president has dismissed calls for stronger regulation of the artificial intelligence industry. There have been a series of warnings recently from tech company bosses over the dangers of building increasingly powerful AI models. Premier League VAR officials Matt Donoghue and assistant Blake Antrobus are not doing a game this weekend after their involvement in the Manchester derby. Their bosses say the pair made an error of judgment in awarding a goal to City in their 1-0 victory over United on Sunday. Former England defender Jamie Carragher says they have few excuses.
2: It's a bad one because, you know, we all look at it and it just looks offside. And then when you sort of break it down, it is a bad one. And they probably just looked at it and thought he hasn't touched it, so it's OK. Yeah, it was a bad one for them to get wrong.
30: And Leeds beat Newcastle 4-1 to move up to third in the Premier League. And Oasis have confirmed a return to Nebworth. They'll play 4 shows there next year. That's the latest. I'm Stevie Shillinglaw.
29: Talk Sport.
4: It's now 19 wins from 23 games under the lights at Elland Road for Leeds United. They've shot to third in the Premier League table after belting Newcastle 4-1. Daniel Farker told TalkSport he isn't getting carried away.
5: This club in the last more than 25 years has never played 2 solid seasons in a row. This is our task. So I want 2 solid seasons on Premier League level for this club, and my whole focus is on staying in this level.
4: Jadon Bogle got Leeds' second goal. He says the continuity and stability in the squad is bearing fruit.
6: Yes, it's important for us. You know, we've got a good group. We've got players that want to work for each other, that want to give everything for each other, and I think that's the important thing. Still taking it game by game, but yeah, looking to keep improving and keep working for each other.
4: First defeat of the season for Matthias Jeisler at Newcastle. Forced to bring off Nico Gonzalez and without Anthony Elanga through injury, he told us this game will teach his group important lessons.
7: The lads, the young lads who were on the pitch, they need to face these challenges, and now that's the most important thing, learn out of it.
4: Meanwhile, the VAR officials who made the error in the Manchester derby have not been appointed to a game this weekend. Noel Gallagher won't care, of course. He was elated with City's win, and Enzo Fernandez in particular.
8: We've been crying out for a player like that since Nigel de Jong. He gets in the fans' heads, he gets in the players' heads, he gets in the referee's face. We love him already.
4: Elsewhere, Brendan McCullum's revealed Kevin Peterson thought he was joking when Baz offered him a job in the England white ball coaching team. KP told Baz he's criticised his methods many times, but McCullum says he wants KP to come in and challenge his ideas. And in rugby union, Henry Pollock says he's open to new opportunities abroad as contract talks continue with Northampton Saints. Pollock's current deal expires after this season.
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1: And coming your way, my friends, at this hour of the programme, good morning, by the way. It's Extra Time with Acorn Insurance, supporting UK taxi drivers since 1982. We are going to be digging deep into the next 3 nights of Carabao Cup action. 10 games on the way, the remaining third round games. We are guaranteed at least one third tier club going through, as Peterborough play Barnsley. Also 5, I think, all Premier League clashes remaining. And of course, West Ham will be, I hope, fingers, toes, eyes and legs crossed, beating Fulham tonight at the London Stadium.
0: Well, you might rest a few players because you've got the mighty Millwall coming up at the weekend. That will be tasty, won't it?
1: The mighty Millwall?
0: Yeah, they are.
1: They're below the halfway line.
0: They won Family Club of the Year last year. Remember that?
1: The Manson family.
0: How dare you?
1: The Adams family. Millwall we're talking about.
0: I did see a video circulating on social media of Thomas Suchek, your Czech midfielder, doing some shopping, and a Millwall fan giving him a bit of a mouthful.
1: Dog's abuse.
0: A little bit, yeah.
1: Yeah.
0: And you don't want to mess with Thomas Suchek because he's...
1: But those old enmities, I mean, it's kind of north-south of the river, but really, you're south-east London versus east London proper.
0: It wasn't very charming, put it that way.
1: No, well, you know, football fans can let themselves down.
0: I think the last time you played, I remember in 2004 you had a League Cup game.
1: Yep.
0: And that's when I realised, wow, that really is a proper derby game. that was quite interesting.
1: I remember going there a couple of times.
0: Didn't you get hit by an axe?
1: No. I got hit on the head with a hammer.
0: Well, that's even worse.
1: Not by a Millwall fan. I think it was a Wolves. Wolves versus West Ham game.
0: Oh my goodness!
1: And got, some maniac was in the. He got
0: What's
1: into
0: your
1: the
0: beef with Wolves.
1: He was an away supporter. We think. And he cracked a guy next to me in the face and his cheekbone. And have I let you feel my love? Yeah, it's horrible.
0: It's horrible.
1: I didn't realise it was fractured for years. And I went for a medical. And they said, when did you fracture your skull?
0: Well, so you just wandered home after being hit in the head with a hammer?
1: It was classic.
0: They don't make them like they did back in your day.
1: I went down with all... And they went. Somebody ran into the gents and pulled down the filthy roller towel, pulled it off and wrapped it around my head like a turban. And a bit of blood came. You know, your head really bleeds if you cut your head. I went home on the bus, but I went to bed. Mum said, I slept for about 36 hours, which apparently you're not meant to do with concussion.
0: No,
1: I went to school Monday morning. So.
0: Oh, she didn't think you were dead.
1: But, oh, it's funny. That's why, I mean, I'm going bald anyway. I badly need a haircut.
0: Goodness,
1: I could never shave my head off because I've got a head like a big walnut on the back of my head.
0: But anyway, yeah, well, that's going to be a feisty game anyway, isn't it? And then we got...
1: No hammers on the heads, we hope.
0: We got Pompey coming up, actually, very soon, after the international break.
1: Is that quite a big rivalry, then?
0: Just a little bit, yeah. The police will be getting their bubble out again to avoid us clashing with them.
1: Now, every now and again...
0: Just to say hello with them.
1: Yeah,
0: just a wave. Yeah. Welcome them into the city.
1: Friends across the Solent.
0: Yeah, we've got an IKEA. They haven't, so they like to...
1: That's a proud boast. Yeah. So you can buy those lamps where the only bulb that fits is the one you have to buy in IKEA and nobody does.
0: We haven't got
1: That's
0: much
1: infuriating about IKEA. I know that it's their stock in trade. That's their kind of USP. But like their bed frames, no mattresses, but IKEA.
0: Oh, I don't buy furniture there, mate. I only go there for the meatballs. I highly recommend
1: IKEA. And the Dane bars.
0: And then what?
1: The Dane bars.
0: Oh, I don't know. I literally just go for meatballs and mash.
1: Try a Dane bar next time you go. Right. D-A-I-N bar.
0: I'll put that on my menu.
1: They're big in the IKEA list, shopping list. Okay. Now, every now and again on this show... We must confess, we go a bit dark, don't we?
0: We do. We like a death.
1: On today's date in 1440...
0: Oh, that's a long time ago.
1: It's a long time ago. A comrade in arms of Joan of Arc, who Gilles de Ray was arrested.
0: Mr. Ray.
1: Gilles de Ray. He was a baron, okay? And he was hanged in the October of that year and burnt while they hanged him. He's probably the first and one of the most prolific serial killers of all time.
0: Wow.
1: He used his baronetcy. First of all, he inherited a fortune, one of the richest men in Western France, said, squandered a lot of the money, then recruited a kind of a priest who'd gone a bit doolally, called Francois Prelati, I think his name was, who said he could find the Philosopher's Stone to turn base metal into gold. He couldn't, of course, doesn't exist, and was trying to summon demons. And eventually, Gilles de Ray was hanged and burnt for murdering something in the region of 140 children.
0: Oh.
1: One of the most prolific serial killers of all time, arrested on today's
0: date. Why did he kill just children?
1: He was mentally, I wonder, he was obviously bonkers. Hideous, sexual pervert and degenerate, I would think.
0: Yeah.
1: Yeah, but apparently he thought it was...
0: Oh, it's not nice when it's children, Paul.
1: What?
0: I wasn't expecting you to say children.
1: Well, I can't rewrite history, can I?
0: 140 Frenchmen, you kind of go, all right. But,
1: would you?
0: Well, not all right. But, no, well, back then, right. But back then it was all right, but not children.
1: Apparently suspicions were aroused when orphans were seen begging into the castle for food and never being seen again.
0: Oh, my.
1: Well, it's a good job they copped him today, didn't it?
0: That's very sad.
1: It was dark.
0: Goodness me. I didn't expect it to be that dark.
1: Well, okay, you can't get much darker than
0: that. Wow.
1: There's a female serial killer about 50, 60 years old, whose name I can't remember, who used to bathe, they believed, in the blood of girls to keep herself youthful. She's another nutter.
0: I don't believe those tales, though. I know they're nutters.
1: Make them up.
0: I know, well, just to add to the legend of the tale.
1: Or maybe, I don't know.
0: Yeah, no.
1: We'll look into that one.
0: Wow, dearie me.
1: Not your dark journal.
0: Yeah. Did all these kids have parents? Why were they...
1: Well, I don't think they came from... But there were a lot of orphans, I suppose. There's always wars going on. They were trying to boot the English out then, the French ingrates.
0: They used to kill 140 before people started to get suspicious.
1: I mean, maybe there was an element of exaggeration in the charges laid against him. Contemporary writers think not.
0: Well, let me lighten the mood by saying happy birthday, Ida Good Johnson.
1: How would you darken the mood after that? How'd you darken the mood? Just out of interest.
0: I'm not really sure.
1: No, can't really, can you?
0: Talking of darkening the mood, as we're going to go to America, and obviously the 9/11 anniversary is recently.
1: Well, no, it's 50 years ago
0: 25
1: today.
0: Years.
1: What? So 50 days from now is the midterm.
0: Oh, yeah. We're not looking back on 9/11 anymore.
1: We did that last week.
0: I'm just saying. Ruben Amorim, do you remember the old Man United manager? He stuck his foot, put his foot in it the other day. On the actual anniversary of 9/11, he was doing a press conference. And he compared how he analyses his team's defeats by how they analyse plane crashes.
1: He said that on Friday.
0: He said that on the anniversary. What a numpty. I know.
1: Whom did he say
0: well,
1: this?
0: Well, he was doing a press conference in Italy. He's the AC Milan manager now, and he was asked, you know what?
1: Well, obviously, I suppose it was front of mind, wasn't it? The 9/11 enforced plane crashes by terrorists, which claimed, I think, getting off of almost 3,000 lives of Americans and some Brits and people all over the world.
0: It was very, very...
1: Wow!
0: Yeah, he was very dopey to have done that.
1: Did he apologise for it afterwards?
0: He said, oh, maybe... He went, maybe not the best...
1: maybe not.
0: No, not at all.
1: God. Yeah, but he actually said plane crashes.
0: Yeah, he actually said, yeah, about the plane crash. He goes, we'll analyse it like they normally analyse plane crashes and how you find out what went wrong.
1: Where do you find the black box after a defeat then on a football pitch? Wow. The man's an idiot.
0: Yeah, very strange. Hey, happy birthday, Ida Johnson, who is...

0: And for that, we know.
1: Yeah, he was. Dom says they're not losing interest. And he called Tony mad. That's very harsh. Very harsh indeed. Good morning to Dave from Newmarket, who says, mind your language, will be on tomorrow night at 10 past 10 on That's TV. Thank you, Dave. I'll set the little digibox to record.
0: It's all set in like an evening class classroom. And the kind of the Swedish au pair and the French sexy girl were always trying to flirt with him. And there were just various students who made, oh, how we laughed, rib-tickling mistakes with their English.
1: And Mr. B. Norman on the text messages says, you were talking about Alanis Morissette earlier. You said she would be hard work, which was very harsh.
0: Well, because she's very reflective and introspective. Great album, Jagged Little Pill.
1: Apparently she was in Dogma.
0: Dogma, that was the film where she played God.
1: She played God.
0: Yeah, it was Matt Damon and Ben Affleck were fallen angels trying to kind of find a backdoor way back into heaven.
1: That sounds awful.
0: And then, that was an interesting, quirky film.
1: Good.
0: Kevin Smith, I think, the guy who gave us Clarks.
1: The late, great Alan Rickman's in that as well. Thank you, Craig, and a lot
0: for that. Mad film, but good film.
1: Good morning to Conrad as well, who says, talking about support groups, the best show I ever saw was David Bowie at the National Stadium, Cardiff.
0: Yeah.
1: His support acts were Big Country and a young teenage group called the Manic Street Preachers.
0: Oh, I love that.
1: Oh, that's cool.
0: That would have been amazing.
1: See, but that's amazing, isn't it? See, David Bowie helping bring through new upcoming talent.
0: Yeah.
1: Whereas Oasis...
0: Don't tell me, tell no
1: Oasis are just giving Richard Ashcroft a pension.
0: We don't know that for a fact. They may add something to the bill.
1: No, they don't, Paul. They don't. That's all they had for the last tour.
0: Don't be overshadowed by younger people.
1: Well, I get that, I suppose. But come on, show your support for the music industry, Noel.
0: Well, he should. He shifted millions of units and made fortunes.
1: Do you know what? I don't like him. I don't know.
0: You'll never blag a free ticket off of Andy Goldstein.
1: I don't want to blag a free ticket.
0: If you start running down Noel Gallagher.
1: I've seen Noel plenty of times. And I've seen Liam plenty of times.
0: Yeah.
1: I get what they do.
0: But you want to see them together?
1: He doesn't.
0: What don't you like about Noel Gallagher then?
1: Well, he slagged off George Michael back in the day. And I still.
0: What day was this?
1: It was in 2004.
0: 22 years ago, he made a remark about George Michael.
1: Yeah, but it was a rather rude remark about George.
0: Was George Michael still alive then?
1: Yes, he was.
0: He's allowed to make the remark because he gives George right to reply.
1: Well, no, yeah, I don't think it was that sort of remark. It was,
0: what did he say?
1: Well, he had a pop at George for his sexuality.
0: Coming out for the day he hit puberty.
1: Saying he wasn't brave enough and all this. And I thought.
0: Fairly brave, wasn't he?
1: Well, I think so. And also, it was none of your business, Noel, either.
0: Get your beak
1: out, only
0: now.
1: Our business when George got himself in the papers. But it was. He'd done some political. He'd done a music video which was slightly political.
0: Yeah, I remember that one with. Wasn't it
1: Tony Blair
0: was
1: and
0: a poodle,
1: George Bush?
0: Yeah.
1: And Noel had a little pop at him.
0: Well, that's because Noel Gallagher, of course, was part of that Cool Britannia nonsense and went to number 10 Downing Street for a soiree.
1: Oh, did he?
0: He's invited along.
1: Oh,
0: yeah.
1: See?
0: He just afterwards he regretted that.
1: Wow.
0: Even the Spice Girls were invited.
1: Oh, dear.
0: I know.
1: Meeting of minds.
0: The glamour. Coming up, though, is our pal Simon Watts previewing tonight's big and tomorrow night's and even Thursday night's one big game in the Carabao Cup third round, the remaining 10 games. Plus, a couple of championship clashes on for tonight, courtesy of Simon Watts on TalkSport and on Talk. We'll be live till 5.
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7: 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Time now for an exclusive preview of all the action there, courtesy of top football commentator and analyst and friend of the show and friend of ours, Simon Watts. Good morning, Simon. So, I suppose the one to start with has got to be the Peterborough clash, is it not?
8: I think so. As an EFL connoisseur, you know, let's forget about all these Premier League, all Premier League ties, because for a Peterborough United who are playing Barnsley, for a Reading maybe who are playing Brentford of the Premier League, and on Wednesday night for a Fleetwood or Sheffield United, to progress far in this competition would mean a great deal more than I would imagine it would for most Premier League clubs. And you know, Peterborough and Barnsley have not had the best of starts when it comes to their League One respective seasons. Barnsley were beaten 3-0 at Plymouth at the weekend and lost 5-0 at home to Stevenage the week before that. But they've saved some good form for the cup competitions, navigated their way through rounds 1 and 2. Likewise, Peterborough, who had probably the standout result of the last round because they were 5-1 winners away at Championship Watford, albeit a Watford side who had made a whole host of changes, but nevertheless, can't take that away from them. That was a fantastic result. So neither of these sides are particularly familiar with getting this far in the competition. Got to go back 17 years for the last time that Peterborough made it into the fourth round. What a great opportunity when that draw was made. The flip side of that, and I know this as a fan of a club who, you know, I remember when Oxford drew Sunderland at the time in the same division as them in the third round after beating West Ham, actually. Yeah. And you do feel a bit of an anti-climax because it's like, oh, really wanted a trip to Old Trafford or Anfield or something like that. But then you think, well, you know, beat a team in our league, and which we did, you know, get through to the next stage, quarterfinals against Manchester City. So, exciting times for Peterborough and Barnsley, albeit I'm probably sure that we're going to be the only national radio station speaking about that match as much as we have.
7: Well, it's 7:30 tonight. We'll keep you updated on the goals as they go and on every kick that counts on that one. The next kickoff time is 7:45 tonight. And again, we'll give you regular updates on West Ham hosting Fulham. So it's Championship versus Premier League on that one.
8: It is, which still feels strange to say, doesn't it, when you're talking about West Ham. But after the misery of last season, and actually the couple of years before weren't particularly great either, it's been quite a fun season on the pitch for West Ham. 6-0. against Wrexham on Friday night. And they're scoring goals galore. They've already scored 7 in the League Cup this season as well. They won 4-1 at Southampton in round 2. They beat Pompey in front of a big, big crowd at the London Stadium on the first weekend of the season in round one. And it's an exciting time to see some of these young players as well. Josh Ajala scored a couple of goals on his debut in that last round victory against Southampton. Aside from that, hasn't had a great deal of game time under Nuno Espirito Santo. So it'd be great to see him. I'm sure he'll be back in the side. And they've got to fancy their chances because, you know, Fulham have made a poor start to the Premier League season. Their manager, Alvaro Arbeloa, ended his playing career at West Ham a decade ago. Maybe Fulham supporters are going to look at the result at Anfield on Saturday as a potential turning point in their season. But this is a tie that I'm sure West Ham will treat as a little bit of a free hit and a little bit of an opportunity to keep turning on the style on what's going to be obviously an emotional night because... You know, I'm sure, Paul, you watched Ludek Mokosko a lot in the years, in the 90s, playing in goal for West Ham. I just remember him as a fantastic keeper playing at the old Manor Ground at Oxford with Julian Dix and players like that in the team. And, of course, that game against Manchester United when he kept that – well, he didn't keep a clean sheet, but he kept them at bay and gave basically Blackburn Rovers, helped them to win the title. And, you know, a real character and a real goalkeeper. There weren't many foreign players in the Premier League in the very early 1990s. So it was a bit cosmopolitan to have a foreign goalkeeper like West Ham had. And, you know, nearly 400 appearances for the club. They're going to have a series of celebrations to celebrate the life of Ludek Mokosko, who died yesterday, which will, I'm sure, you know, add to the atmosphere at the London Stadium as well, because he was a hugely popular figure who they sing about at every home game still.
7: A giant of a man, a giant of the game, both literally and figuratively on that front. Sorely missed, of course. And then we've got three games tonight that are 8 o'clock kickoffs: Ipswich Town versus the Arsenal. That's live on Talk Sport. And then we've got Liverpool entertaining and probably beating Spurs. We'll get your thoughts on that. That's on Talk Sport too. Then the final game is Reading versus Brentford. Ipswich Arsenal should be interesting. Shouldn't be too much of a problem, that one, do you think, for the Arsenal?
8: Not really. I mean, even if they rotate everybody, they've got such a strong squad. They, you know, are edging closer to winning the competition that they haven't won, remarkably, since 1993. They've only won this cup twice in Arsenal's history. They were beaten by Manchester City in last season's final. They were beaten in the semi-finals the season before that by Newcastle, who went on to win the competition. So they're getting closer, but they're unbeaten in their last 14. We all know how well Sunderland have been playing, Arsenal have been playing this season, I should say. Bruno Guimaraes scoring against Sunderland the weekend with his first goal for the club as well. So it is going to be a tough task, you know, particularly when you look at Ipswich's form in this competition in recent years hasn't been great, beaten on penalties against lower league opposition Bromley and AFC Wimbledon in recent seasons. That said, Ziyech Fleming made a big impact and scored that injury time goal to win it against Crystal Palace at the weekend. You know, two wins in their first four Premier League matches. You know, it took Ipswich 16 games the last time they were in the Premier League to get that many wins on the board. So Gary O'Neill, coming in after replacing such a popular manager in Kieran McKenna in the summer, has actually done a pretty good job down at Ipswich Town, a very good job indeed, in fact. So, you know, I wouldn't say this is going to be an easy fixture for Mikel Arteta, but it's one that, you know, Ipswich will probably have to rotate this themselves with the Premier League in mind. And I think in that respect, Arsenal will probably be a little bit too strong.
7: And I'd imagine both the Spurs squad and Spurs fans will be heading towards Anfield tonight with the same low spirits of a young man in the August of 1916 being sent trudging towards the Somme. That's not a great place to go if you're in the kind of state Spurs are in.
8: Well, particularly as you probably have to go nearly back that far for the last time they won at Anfield because it's 17 visits now and they've not won there. And got to go back nearly that far for the last time they scored a goal as well because haven't got any in the Premier League this season. Dominic Solanke used to play for Liverpool and is well known to Andoni Areola. Hasn't scored in 17 matches now as well, but it looks like he's going to have some sort of involvement in this game. He did score in the last round, but I'm talking Premier League games. But he's been described by his manager as a really sensitive guy who he still thinks can get 10 to 15 goals for Tottenham this season. So this might be a chance for him to get going. No Richarlison, though. Frozen out by Tottenham, not included in their Premier League squad this season. And not included, even though he could play in the game tonight, not included. Roberto De Zerbi saying it's you know, a hit between the player, the Brazilian, and the club, and that he wanted to leave in the summer and he's not going to feature. So they've turned down the opportunity to involve players like that. But Liverpool, you know, Andoni Iraola has made it pretty clear himself that he's looking forward to rotating because there's some players he wants to really see in action that haven't played too much this season. No, Bradley Barkla hasn't returned to training yet. So Liverpool fans just itching to see him play minutes and no matter what the competition. But they're 10-time winners of this competition, Liverpool. So if anybody can cope with that rotation, well, then it's them. And of course, they did get the better of Spurs in the semi-final stage a couple of years ago.
7: And finally tonight, 8 o'clock kickoff as well, and that's Brentford making a trek west along the M4 to go to Reading.
8: Yeah, I mean, they've got so many London derbies. I suppose you can't really call this a derby match, but it's certainly an easy one for their supporters to make. And, you know, not so long ago, they were Championship in the same division. Reading have had a good season, actually, by all accounts, in League One this year. They were beaten on Saturday at Cambridge United, but first defeat in six matches. They scored a lot of goals in the process as well. In fact, they've only failed to score in one of their last 30 games in all competitions at home. So they're a good home side. But I do warn that with the trepidation that even Brentford rotating are a dangerous beast because we know the depth they've got within their squad. We know the players that they produce. And that was really underlined in the last round because they had what on paper looked like a very tricky tie away at Birmingham City. And they went and they smashed them 6-1 and they'd scored three goals by half time. So I think that Brentford have certainly got the wherewithal within their squad to get one. But, you know, Reading, there's a little bit of a feel good factor maybe growing there after a year of transitioning into new ownership. Fans aren't particularly having their manager, Liam Richardson, but maybe recent results have maybe made them rethink and reconsider their opinion of the manager a little bit.
7: They've got four games tomorrow night, two of which we've got full commentary and coverage on. We've got Man United versus Brighton. Also, Coventry versus Aston Villa, that's on TalkSport 2. And regular updates on the other two games, which are Everton versus Wolves, Fleetwood Town versus Sheffield United. Very quickly, I wanted to ask you about that Fleetwood Town-Sheffield United game. A lot of neutrals might be willing Fleetwood Town on, I'd imagine, in that one.
8: I'd have thought so, yeah. And they've never made it through to the fourth round of this competition. But they come into it in really good form, Fleetwood, unbeaten in their last eight matches. And their young manager, Matt Lawler, who, if you haven't heard of him, you know, he came through the system in terms of coaching at Fleetwood, literally putting cones out for the young lads in the sort of under 12s right the way through the youth team to now managing the first team stepping up last season. And he's slowly built a team together with an identity that, you know, they weren't quite good enough to get into the playoffs last year, were never likely to. But this season, they've looked good. They've looked really good. Sheffield United, I watched their win at Blackburn in the last round, actually. I covered that match and they had to work pretty hard for it. And, you know, they got a couple of exciting players that were involved then and got them over the line, but won't be featuring tomorrow night because they've gone. And they suffered a really frustrating defeat really, really late on against Wolves on Sunday. So, you know, that is a match that, you know, Chris Wilder knows how to go to places like Fleetwood and get results. We're certainly not going to face him, but it is going to be a character test for his Sheffield United players against a really informed team.
7: And then we have, again, full commentary and coverage, 8 o'clock kickoff, Coventry versus Aston Villa, the two teams at the very foot of the Premier League table.
8: Yeah, they are. But as you say, they're up against a Villa side in a Midlands derby who haven't got a win themselves and just one goal on the board. I mean, it was a complete capitulation from Coventry on Sunday, wasn't it? I sort of felt awkward watching the way that game fell away from them and had the player sent off and, you know, it was just all going wrong. And I think, you know, as a neutral, we've all been sort of buying into the fairy tale story of Coventry back in the Premier League and it's not really happened for them, has it yet? So if they can get a victory any which way, particularly in a match against a Premier League rival, in this cup competition, they'd certainly see that as a massive springboard at the minute, and I'm sure they'll be pretty serious about trying to take that opportunity.
7: In fact, it's a bit like the old John Cooper Clark joke. Coventry City's return to the Premier League has been like a fairy tale. Grim. See what I did there? We've also got tomorrow night the Man United versus Brighton game. Should be an interesting one. Then Thursday night we'll keep you posted on Man City versus Norwich City. But there are a couple of Championship games tonight as well, Simon.
8: Yeah, there are indeed. And an intriguing visit of Lincoln City to Bristol City, which is intriguing because the Lincoln manager, Michael Scabala, he ran away with the League One title with them last season, then left for the Bristol City job. Yeah. Two of his coaches, Chris Cohen and Tom Shaw, joint managers. You don't really hear about that too much nowadays, but they are at Lincoln and they're doing a pretty good job for a team that everybody had 24th out of 24 in the Championship in their pre-season predictions. Yes, they scored the fewest goals in the division this season, but after their victory at Preston at the weekend, Lincoln are actually only 2 points behind Bristol. Bristol City, who, to give you some context on this, had won three games in a row before they lost at Southampton at the weekend. So Bristol City are a strong side, particularly at home. But that said, Lincoln City come into this in good form. And they're one of those clubs, Lincoln City. And again, you know, talking about Oxford, we had this when they were in the Championship a couple of years ago as a newly promoted team. They seem to be the final nail in the coffin for managers who are on the brink. And they cost Paul Heckenbottom his job as the Preston manager at the weekend by beating them at Deepdale. And you wonder how many times, you know, how bad people really genuinely see losing at home to a Lincoln City team would be. But Michael Scobola has put the vast majority of this squad together that they come up against this evening. So it's going to be a really interesting game from that point of view, because he's going to know those players better than anybody else.
7: And the big one for me as a West Ham fan to keep an eye on, Middlesbrough-Millwall. If Middlesbrough win that, they go top.
8: Yeah, an interesting one to watch as a West Ham fan as well, because they're Millwall's West Ham. They play each other on Saturday, which is going to be a huge game. And I wonder, again, that might impact on West Ham and Nuno Espirito Santo's team selection in the Carabao Cup tonight. But, you know, in its own right, this is a big game between two teams who were beaten in the playoffs last season, both at the semi-final stage as well, before Middlesbrough got put back into the final. Borough have won their last two matches. You've got to go right back to the start of the year since they won three games in a row, but you know they are just looking in great form. And obviously I could talk about Will Lankshear all day long and not get bored of it, but I know I'm going to bore people by going on about him again. But he has got five league goals and seven in total this season, and he is the real talisman, I think, to add the icing to the cake for Middlesbrough this season. Not really sort of happened for Millwall. On occasions this season they've looked good, but they've also lost three of their last four championship matches. And so, you know, Alex Neil was booed by some sections of the fans as they lost at home to Wrexham a month or so ago. Looked to have turned things around and they went on a bit of a run. But then the wheels have fallen off a little bit again. So an important game for Millwall, but a difficult game for Millwall against a very informed Middlesbrough side, who I genuinely feel, having looked at those teams who've come down, with the exception of West Ham this season, I do genuinely feel that Middlesbrough are probably the strongest of those teams that were in the Championship last year to really have a go this year.
7: But again, as a reminder about how tight things are between the middle of the table and the playoff places, were Millwall to win this tonight, they go just 1 point behind Middlesbrough.
8: Yeah, absolutely. And, you know, that is the way it's panning out at this early stage of the season. And, you know, the one thing I would say as well is a lot of business was done late in the window this year because of the knock-on effect from the World Cup and the market being quite slow. And, you know, I've heard two or three Championship managers now saying almost the identical thing in different ways, that judge us after the international break, judge us when we've had an opportunity, because post window closing at the beginning of September, we've had Saturday, Tuesday fixtures all the way through for these Championship clubs. So managers are still kind of trying to just integrate their new players in. And a lot of them, I think, particularly players who signed from foreign shores and haven't had pre-seasons under their belt, you know, a lot of these Championship teams are going to really maybe see the true version of themselves come October.
7: And it's one of those rare occasions tonight when, as a West Ham fan, I'm probably going to be cheering on the Millwall. That was a fantastic Simon Watts there joining us on Talk Sport and Talk. We'll be live this morning till 5. Don't forget, friends, we've got big games for you tonight. Every goal as it goes in, every kick that counts in all the Carabao Cup games, third round, and we've got full commentary and coverage on Ipswich versus Arsenal on TalkSport, Liverpool versus Spurs on TalkSport 2, and we're live this morning till 5.
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7: Now, my friends on Talk Sport on Talk, you're listening to Extra Time with Acorn Insurance, supporting UK taxi drivers since 1982. Depending which side of the Atlantic you're on, we are now 50 days away from the US midterm elections. Donald Trump, the president, of course, the 45th and 47th, was in Dallas last week at a rather hastily arranged or convened Republican convention to try and urge Republican voters to get out and vote as if he was on the ballot. And, of course, being the Donald, he had a lot more to say than just that.
29: I like to be in America, okay by me in America.
30: If we lose, you're going to lose your border. You're going to lose your tax cuts. You're going to lose your wealth. Our country is going through hell. You will be going through hell.
31: We're leading China in AI. We're the most sophisticated country in the world. And frankly, I want to keep it that way because whoever wins AI wins. But I think you have a lot of negative forces that are bringing it up, and they're bringing up things that won't happen.
30: I will issue a dividend to every adult citizen in the United States of America for $5,000.
7: And we're joined now by one of our regulars, one of our friends and favourites, Paul Dudridge, the man behind the Politics People podcast, may be eagerly anticipating his $5,000 as he's got dual citizenship. But this is a very important election indeed, I think, for Donald Trump, is it not, Paul? Because unlike our midterms, which are council elections, this will decide whether Donald Trump can continue to kind of govern via Senate and Congress. Is that right?
32: Correct. Yeah, exactly. Yeah, there are conditions with that $5,000, you know, that he's saying that
7: surely not.
32: If he can, well, this is the thing. This was going to be Doge money we were going to have, yeah. And then it was going to be tariff money. So now he's maxing it all out and he's running it all on 13 black or whatever it is. It's the conditions now are we have to win both houses of Congress. We have to win the House and the Senate keep control for one to be eligible for that $5,000. So I'm literally not banking on it at this point. I think it's unlikely that, we've talked about this before. It's extremely rare that presidents keep hold of control of Congress, during a midterm election. So, and to be fair to Trump, in his first term, he performed better. He lost fewer, congressional seats or fewer House seats than, Clinton or Obama before him. So, but he is this convention. You saw this convention in Dallas. I think it's like the first time since 1974 there's been such a thing as a midterm convention, and that was the Democrats. So they're throwing absolutely everything in the kitchen sink at this, because I think they realize that they're going to get rather shellacked.
0: Which is, I think, the word Barack Obama used about his defeat when he had his big midterm loss. I compared it briefly to kind of the council midterms during a sitting government, which is often a protest vote. It was also, though, I think the convention may be a chance for J.D. Vance to put down a further marker that he will be the presidential candidate and successor to Trump. Or is that still too far away to say with any certainty?
32: No, I think you can, with a lot of certainty from Trump's point of view, for an endorsement, you can pretty much say that Vance is the Dauphin. He is the golden child for running. I think that's pretty much a done deal, because even little Marco has said that he would support Vance. So I think you can take that one to the bank. And weirdly, look, this is the difference, I suppose, between council elections in the UK and midterms here. The entirety, he's going to lose control of Congress, and Congress controls the money. But he's not going to lose two-thirds of the Senate. So he's going to get impeached, but he's not going to get convicted. Here, Congress controls the money. So unlike, say, local elections, which are a protest vote and which probably more affect the party, and, you know, this is why Starmer, the die was cast for Starmer, is my reading of it, after the local elections. It's much more of an inter-party personality problem, as opposed to here, where it actually does have quite a fundamental effect on your ability to govern, because Congress controls the purse strings, and he's going to lose control of Congress.
0: He does seem to want to keep battering away as well at pushing forward things. I think they call it flooding the zone over there, with, it seems, constant new initiatives, seeking rows with people like, with countries like Canada, and then going to Ireland and saying, I'm lifting duty on tariffs on Irish whiskey. It must be very difficult for the American media to kind of get a handle on what the big story should be, because most of them are Trump bashers, I think, aren't they? Most of them are Democrats supporting the traditional media outlets.
32: Yes, it's true. Steve Bannon, wasn't it, that read and advocated flooding the zone, exactly as you're saying. Sorry, I've got two Democrat voting dogs here. So Steve Bannon's thing is like, keep flooding the zone. Instead of getting bogged down with like one issue, it's like there is a new... We have enough to talk about. When I do talk to you, we have enough to talk about any day of the week that Trump has set the agenda. And it's a fascinating strategy, because it does work in his favor. I think it's not going to make that much difference for the outcome of these midterm elections. Look, on something much more prosaic, gasoline is now at $4.31 on average a gallon in the United States. That's going to have more of an impact. And the fact of the matter is, his big success, his runaway success, was securing the border.
0: Yeah.
32: But electorates are very fickle. The minute you've done that, it's like, what have you done for me lately? And it's like, do you not remember what it was like before? And it's going to be like that again if you let the Democrats back in. But the electorate don't remember. They see gas at $4.31. I'm paying like $6 a gallon here in California.
0: Now, I think it was James Carville, who's still around as a Democrat advisor, what with Bill Clinton, known as the Raging Cajun. He looks a bit like the tortoise from some kind of Aardman animation. But he said famously, it's the economy, stupid. And you've kind of touched on that if people feel what the Americans call groceries aren't affordable, and if they can constantly see that there is no sign of anything happening in the Strait of Hormuz or elsewhere that might bring down the price of gasoline, that will pretty much decide it. Unless he can keep pushing, and the Republicans keep pushing against the democratic socialist side of the Democrat operation, because they are, 25 years ago, or even before, there was a broad consensus, I think, between the Republicans and Democrats. Bill Clinton had agreement with George Bush on many core issues, even though they, you know, their liberal edges were very different. That's really changing now, isn't it? Because the Democratic Socialists seem to be the election driving force on the left in America.
32: It's true that both parties, the Uniparty, I guess, and this is the thing about it being a populist revolution, there was consensus politics. There was most things were mostly agreed. You're only tinkering at the edges up until about 10 years ago. And Trump comes along, and again, it's been reflected for you guys there with Brexit, etc. We've actually had these radical changes and parties coming in wanting to make a radical change. So, no, this really is a new era. I will say, I was just going to say about Vance, and I waffled on. The thing about Vance, and this is what happens, the good thing about the midterm elections and the incumbent losing. So I don't think it's going to go as bad as they say, but he's going to lose, okay? But it does mean it's more likely that we get Vance in 2028 than if Trump triumphed again and won the midterms as well. It does give you like a mini election to rail against in 2028. So I think for Trump's optics and by extension Vance's and the GOP's, him being cornered again, him being behind the eight ball, is going to actually serve Trump very well for his PR, because it's much easier when he is when he's the victim against an implacable opposition like the communist, now he's calling them Democrats. He's calling them communists, not even socialists anymore.
0: Fantastic stuff there from Paul Dundridge, their host of the Politics People podcast, and a lot more besides. Talking to me, Paul Austin, you guys on Talk Sport and on Talk, where we're live till 5 with a look back at what occurred on this day in history, coming your way after this. 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
0: And now let's consider today's date in history, the 15th of September. On today's date, and Kane Reeves is beside me, back in 1830, the Liverpool to Manchester railway line opened.
13: Oh, wow.
0: And an MP called William Huskisson entered the world record books for a terrible reason.
13: Oh, why?
0: The first person killed in a railway accident.
13: Oh, dear.
0: He stepped in front of the train, they'd done the head, killed stone dead.
13: Did he mean to do it?
0: I don't think so, no. I just think it was...
13: He didn't know what a train was.
0: Well, I suppose he'd barely seen
13: that lady in Croydon who got ran down.
0: By the motor car.
13: Yeah, 4 miles an hour.
0: And also...
13: I bet that train was going quicker than that car.
0: Just a bit, I think.
13: Yeah.
0: There was a fear that they didn't really understand about speed travel. And there was this theory that if a train or anything went over 40 miles an hour, you'd suffocate because you couldn't get breath in your mouth. It's weird how far we've come.
13: Yeah. Now what we've got to do is worry about AI killing us instead of train travel.
0: And on that cheery note, we're talking to Phil Dave about that in the next hour of the programme. Also, 80 years old today... One of my favourite film directors, he's made some rubbish, but he's made some great films, Oliver Stone.
13: Yes.
0: He made Platoon, he made JFK.
13: Very good documentaries, isn't he?
0: Brilliant documentary maker. And Tommy Lee Jones, a fine actor, also 80 years old today.
13: From Men in Black.
0: Men in Black and The Fugitive and a lot more besides.
13: Yes.
0: Now, here's a quiz question for you. Born on today's date, quite close together, the Duke of Sussex, Prince Harry, Jimmy Carr, mediocre comedian, and Tom Hardy, fine actor.
13: Mm-hmm.
0: Can you put them... Rank them in age from oldest to youngest or youngest to oldest.
13: Ooh,
0: so Prince Harry, Tom Hardy and Jimmy Carr.
13: Jimmy Carr's had a lot of work done, so I'm going to say he's the oldest.
0: And he's 54.
13: And looks the youngest.
0: 54.
13: Then Tom Hardy, then Prince Harry.
0: Quite right, 49 yes. And 42 years old today. And on the showbiz and entertainment front, born on today's date in 1938, an amazing songwriter, performer as well, mainly songwriter, the first woman... who joined Motown under contract as a songwriter, Sylvia Moy, formerly her name was, born in 1938, who co-wrote this with Stevie Wonder. Tune, isn't it? Marsharia Moore.
13: Oh, this lady is a legend, then. What's her name?
0: A genius. Sylvia Moy, formerly. Don't talk all over Stevie. It's rude. It's Mr. Wonder.
13: So what a pioneer Sylvia was there.
0: Absolutely. Also, born today in 1941, bass player.
13: Another one.
0: Blue Jeans. The mighty Les Braid. Here is one of my favourite songs of all time, later covered by Linda Ronstadt.
14: Ah, you're no good, you're no good, you're no good, baby, you're no good. I'm gonna say it again.
0: And born today in 1956, a woman who worked an awful lot with Mike Oldfield of Tubular Bells fame, Maggie Riley. Here she is singing on one of his songs. Not my cup of tea.
13: I love Maggie Riley.
0: Yeah?
13: Yeah, I'm a huge Maggie Riley fan.
0: Like Moonlight Shadow.
13: I've bored you about Maggie Riley in the past.
0: Like Moonlight Shadow.
13: Yes, it's a great song. Oh, it is beautiful. He's still performing, Maggie.
0: You get the idea with that one. Another great female voice.
13: It's a great song.
0: What?
13: You don't like this?
0: It's almost a bit meh.
13: Oh, look.
0: It'll be on my top playlist.
13: This is the definition of easy listening.
0: Born on today's date, 1956, Jackie Graham, British soul singer supreme. Here's one of her classic hits.
13: This is a cover, isn't it? This
0: Yeah. Usually done by the Stylistics, I think.
13: Yeah, you're right.
0: Thank you, Mr. Well, give me work. And born on today's date, in 1958, Tim Whelan, from a very 80s-tastic combo called Furniture. You don't get much more 80s than this sound.
14: You must be out of your brilliant mind.
0: It's slightly gothy, isn't it?
13: I like this.
0: It's good, though, isn't it?
14: You must be out.
13: This is one of those songs.
0: Sinister, a bit like Echo and the Bunnymen.
13: Definitely heard, but would never have been able to tell you who.
0: By the band Furniture, I think they were one-hit wonders. I could be wrong on that one. I've been wrong before. It was October 1983, I think.
13: Oh, this is great.
0: And born on today's date in 1966, Michael Dorge from the Crash Test Dummies, whose global smash hit is this.
13: I'll play Maggie again. This is awful.
0: Talking Heads, this. I thought you'd like this one.
13: No.
0: By the Crash Test Dummies.
13: This is terrible.
0: And now, I don't know too much about the next birthday boy.
13: Is this all he does? Is going...
0: Of course, your answer pleases me, aren't you? I wonder what our listeners prefer. Either this Or Maggie O'Reilly and Mike Oldfield's Moon
13: Maggie Riley. It's not Maggie O'Reilly.
0: No, Maggie Riley and Mike Oldfield. And very quickly, in fact, we haven't got time for the next one. We've got news and sport on the way. And in the next part of the programme, we're going to be hearing from that Newcastle and former England great player, the mighty Warren Barton, and Mr. Yes. Phil Dave, with tomorrow's tech news today, the chic geek himself, after the news and sport.
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33: The Duke and Duchess of Sussex have moved their children to a new school days after the start of the new term over safety concerns. Prince Archie, who's 7, and 5-year-old Princess Lilibet moved back to the UK with their parents last month. It comes after reports that both Harry and Meghan will receive an updated security risk assessment. Our royal correspondent, Laura Bundock, has been reading a statement from their spokesperson.
34: The decision was taken following a discussion with the family's security team about their current arrangements. The parents remain extremely grateful to all the teachers and staff for the love, care and effort they've shown their family.
33: A man from Stockport has admitted to drugging and raping his wife over a 20-year period. He can't be named to protect the identity of his wife. During the hearing, she sat in the gallery and watched as her husband pleaded guilty to dozens of offences. Our correspondent Greg Milam was at Manchester Minchell Street Crown Court.
35: This man had in June admitted a number of charges. Today he pleaded guilty to 45 more charges, including that charge of drugging his wife and a number of other serious sexual offences.
33: 12 other men deny multiple serious sex offences against the same woman. A former civil servant claims the majority of the British public are worried about massive donations given to political parties. Sir Philip Roycroft argues they should be capped at £100,000 after Reform UK received £72 million from crypto billionaires over the weekend. Donald Trump claims there's a sick conspiracy against artificial intelligence. The US president's dismissed warnings from the United Nations and some leading companies as a hoax. Leeds hammered Newcastle 4-1 to move up to third in the Premier League. Jadon Bogle and Dominic Calvert-Lewin were among those on target for Daniel Farke's side. And more than a third of small UK firms say they've been hit by a cyber attack in the last year. A report found successful hacks cost affected businesses an average of £27,000. That's the latest. I'm Stevie Shillinglaw.
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1: With your sports headlines, I'm Will Hobbs. Leeds United are up to third in the Premier League and they're unbeaten in 23 games under the lights at Elland Road.
2: Well, Okafori shoots on the volley. It's 4-0. And I said before the game that I predict a riot. Well, Leeds are running riot and Okafor has just put the seal on a victory. There's no response from Newcastle. They know they've been floored by Leeds United tonight.
1: 4-1, it finished. Three goals in a 14-minute spell before half-time was the killer. Daniel Farke told us the tactical key to their dominance.
3: I think we did excellent. We found a good balance out of pressing them with intensity and pressure on the ball, but on the other hand also never to be stretched, never to underestimate one situation when they can find their quick, electric, offensive players. So this balance was key today.
1: A rude awakening for Newcastle and Matthias Jeisler for their first defeat of the season. We asked Jeisler how big an impact the enforced substitution of Nico Gonzalez was.
4: Definitely that had a big impact. Losing our structure and had a negative impact, but we also don't want to search too much for this excuse. We should have been able to face these challenges more, to win these duels more.
1: Jeisler also confirmed Anthony Elanga missed the game through injury, on which he's had an MRI and it doesn't look good. And Brendan McCullum's told us how Kevin Peterson reacted when he asked him to join his white ball coaching staff.
5: I rang him and said, would you be interested in coming and working with England? I think he thought I was joking for a start. And then he sort of mentioned, you know, I've been quite critical of you guys in the past. And I said, I have no problem with that. We want to play the style and it comes with responsibilities.
1: England get their T20 series against Sri Lanka underway at 6:30 tonight in Southampton.
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0: Street commercial, then a smash hit worldwide by the New Seekers, and now covered by, no, not Liam Gallagher and the gang, although they're on the front page of every paper, Liam and Noel. This is No Oasis, and their version of An Act to Teach the World to Sing in a snarling Liam Gallagher rock style fashion.
1: I do like the life of a cover, a cover artist, aren't they, basically?
0: Who?
1: That's what they are, aren't they?
0: Well, not Oasis?
1: No. Don't be so rude. My mind's gone completely blank of what we call. What do you call bands that aren't the bands?
0: Oh, tribute
1: covers. Yeah, tribute acts. Goodness me.
0: These aren't really a tribute act, I don't think. I think they only give this as that studio musician gag. But in the way that Mike Flowers popped.
1: I think my
0: remember
1: brain
0: that?
1: Just died.
0: It's working with me too long. It's contagious. He did a brilliant kind of easy listening, cheesy listening version of Wonderwall, didn't he, back in the day?
1: There is a craze going around on social media at the moment of if Oasis sung, and it's they've gone for different theme tunes.
0: TV theme tunes.
1: Yeah, this one's quite good, and this is almost as, well, better than probably anything Noel's written recently, I would say. This is...
0: Harsh?
1: It's not. He hasn't written anything recently, Paul.
0: Harsh?
1: Clearly, they haven't. They've not been in the studio. I'm just pointing it out. But this is if Liam Gallagher had sung the Only Fools and Horses theme tune.
2: Stick a pony in the pocket.
0: That works!
1: It does. The suitcase
0: from Only the Fools and Horses work. All right, songs.
2: If you want the best songs, but you don't
1: which footballer is mentioned in the lyrics to this tune? Trevor Francis Track Suit from a Mushin Shepherd's Bush.
0: Yeah.
1: This is if Liam Gallagher had sung the brilliant Noddy theme tune.
2: Noddy, the little man with the red and yellow cap.
0: That doesn't work as well.
1: What was Noddy?
0: Noddy was an Enid Blyton character. He was a little, like a little pixie.
1: Oh,
0: he had a friend called Big Ears. He lived in Toyland, and the goblins were always rowing with him, and he had a funny red and yellow
1: car. I wondered if he was a gnome, but he wasn't.
0: He wasn't a gnome.
1: He was a pixie. Okay.
0: I think it was a pixie or elf or something. Maybe a little elf. I don't know what he was. Noddy.
1: Well, this
0: a little bell on his cap to annoy everybody so you knew he was coming.
1: And then
0: you could stop talking about him.
1: This is if he had sung the brilliant Balamori theme tune.
2: What's the story of Balamori?
1: I like this.
0: Well, this is good.
1: This is quite good.
0: That will work. It needs this bouncy rhythm. Like Noddy was a bit too lightweight.
1: They're going around on the TikTok at the moment. Yeah, they've done it. If he had done the Friends theme tune, loads of different theme tunes. Well, and the reason we've got to do this is because they're not releasing any new music.
0: Well, as far as we know,
1: they're not.
0: They may do,
1: but they're not.
0: They're playing Nebworth next year.
1: Yeah.
0: Well, not, then they may have the product checks. They're very canny and sus, aren't they?
1: I doubt it.
0: They've always been mad
1: I
0: for
1: doubt it.
0: It.
1: They've already done one tour. This is the second leg of the previous tour. I don't know. I just want to. I want them to actually prove their musical worth again.
0: Do you?
1: Yeah. Well, we know that they can get up and perform. Well, prove to us that you've still got.
0: Most bands don't really manage
1: talent.
0: One classic album. They've given us two.
1: Yeah. Okay.
0: And a smash. We've got other great hits on. Increasingly less vital albums.
1: I do get it. I do get
0: it. So that should always be there as their monument to magic music. The first two albums, definitely maybe, and What's the Story, Morning Glory.
1: Anyway, good luck to them.
0: Now, here's the thing. Back in the world of sports, it's been a while since we crossed live to our Japanese correspondent friend.
1: Okay, is there something that we need to go and talk to him about?
0: I think so. Here's in today's Times newspaper on page 26. In its victorious bid to host the 2026 Asian Games, the Japanese region of Aichi promised it would be a spectacle for the ages. But with 4 days to go until Saturday's opening ceremony, the games are fraught with problems, from flooding to a shortage of accommodation and complaints about rooms being too small for the size of its visiting athletes. South Korean basketball players, notice basketball, whose games have already begun, are complaining that the beds they have been provided are too short. Based on my experience, this is the worst it has ever been. Half my shin and my feet are hanging off the end of my bed. I cannot sleep fully extended. It's an embarrassment. If I roll over, I fall out. Too narrow and too short. They've not thought it through.
1: That's very dangerous indeed.
0: They've not thought it through.
1: Oh, we'll have to speak to Dan Olowitz then this week. Yeah,
0: the Asian Games are one of the world's largest sporting events, with more participants than the Summer Olympics.
1: They definitely have football, because I know Celtic are losing a few players.
0: I think so. When Aichi won the bid in 2016, it seemed like a superb opportunity for an overlooked region to thrust itself onto the global stage, as Tokyo prepared to host the Summer Games. But then came the COVID-19 pandemic, a corruption scandal over the Tokyo Games, and surging construction costs. They've cut corners, the beds are too short, said a South Korean disgruntled but wishing to be unnamed sporting executive.
1: Oh, well,
0: you can't sleep with a bed that's not sleeping in a kid's bed, isn't
1: it? We'll look into that. Now, I inadvertently stopped a shoplifter earlier today, because I didn't mean to, but they ran into me as they were running out of the door.
0: What, they attempted to pull oil?
1: A lot of meat. That's, yeah, a lot of meat.
0: The security tags.
1: I told you, that's where I got offered the gammon on the street, wasn't it? That's what they do. They rob the meat.
0: Well, like a meat magnet.
1: Oh, yeah. Oh, yeah. But I felt a little bit embarrassed because the guy
0: ran in and ran back in the shop.
1: Well, there was a woman. A woman, yes.
0: Was it?
1: It was indeed.
0: No sex or something?
1: Yeah, no, of course. It's equal opportunities. And
0: what meat did she grab?
1: She grabbed some steaks. That's yes. It. Anyway, she tried to run out, and I was leaving after paying for my goods.
0: From what emporium?
1: From a co-op.
0: Okay.
1: Yes. And she ran.
0: Your local co-op with the playlist.
1: Yeah, my local co-op. Mate, it all goes on down there.
0: Was he in there again?
1: He wasn't, no. I felt a little bit embarrassed because I was treated like some sort of hero when actually I had no idea what I'd done, and actually she kind of hurt my back ever so slightly.
0: Did you fall over then?
1: Well, she ran. No, she's nudged me. She wasn't looking where she was going, obviously, to make sure that they didn't catch her. And I was dawdling my way out.
0: As is your wont.
1: Yeah, and she ran straight into me, dropped the meat.
0: Oh, no.
1: And ran off.
0: Get a good look at her.
1: We let her be.
0: What is your local paper?
1: My local paper is the Daily Echo.
0: I might get onto them and say, radio
1: local
0: presenter,
1: don't
0: have a go hero. I made her drop my meat, he said. Or the meat, whatever the... What state has she gone for?
1: I don't know. I didn't.
0: Did they offer any little voucher as a reward?
1: No, I'm sure I'll get a praise or some, you know, put on the notice board maybe.
0: You might be on the wrong kind of list as the friend of coppers.
1: Well,
0: maybe the Shoplifters Union of Southampton will now have you as a marked man.
1: Well, they didn't get any. We didn't get the cops involved. We didn't think we'd need to get that serious.
0: You're on CCTV though.
1: They did thank me, even though I didn't actually mean to do it.
0: You might have a claim against the cop if we put you back out.
1: Well, apparently the only way that they can stop shoplifters is if they make contact with them. They're not allowed to actually make contact with the shoplifter. You see? Because if they make contact with the shoplifter, then they can get done for assault. But if the shoplifter...
0: You can restrain or detain somebody under a citizen's arrest power.
1: Well, I don't think you can if you're the employee of the establishment,
0: you can.
1: Though.
0: Maybe they're worried about the company being sued, but you can make a citizen's arrest of people.
1: Anyway, I saved the co-op a good sort of 27 quid worth of steak, I would say.
0: They didn't give you even a staff discount?
1: No, they didn't. Well, I was in a rush, Paul, as well. I needed to get away.
0: I didn't want the publicity.
1: I didn't, you know.
0: You're like the Southampton superhero. Were you wearing your mask?
1: Well, considering I saved that dog from drowning the other week as well, and now I've saved the co-op from being robbed.
0: You could be skate man. The skate! That'd be your superhero.
1: No, that's for the Pompey lot, isn't
0: okay,
1: it?
0: You can't be a scum.
1: Oh, well.
0: Scummer.
1: Do you know what I would say? I stopped scum from robbing the shop. Yeah.
0: You don't know that woman's circumstances.
1: Well, no. Well, I kind of guessed them, to be fair. That's why we didn't.
0: What was your theory?
1: My theory? Well,
0: your hypothesis?
1: I don't want to say. No, I don't want to say.
0: Yeah.
1: It'd been, she'd had a tough time, I would say.
0: Yeah.
1: Bit of a tough time. I know what she was going to do. She was going to take that steak and try and sell it down the local pub. Which
0: was she there?
1: She was going to try and sell it down the building.
0: She might have had customers waiting.
1: Anyway.
0: So
1: there we are.
0: It's a good job you don't have to talk about your heroics.
1: Well,
0: having now spent 5 minutes telling us how a woman bumped into you and you claim credit for stopping her.
1: Well, not every shop can have...

0: The Greggs, they do have a few issues with shoplifting. 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Seagulls go in there and rob, don't we?
1: It's all behind glass.
0: No, only the hot stuff.
1: I suppose you get the donuts and stuff right out, aren't they, in packets?
0: Some Greggs are installing £5,000 Dalek-style robots to stop the shoplifters. These Dalek-style robots have been put in Greggs stores.
1: How are they Dalek style? Can they kill you?
0: Well, they kind of look like a Dalek ever so slightly. But they record. They're basically just big old recording devices.
1: Not like Daleks at all.
0: No, not really. No, not at all. It's called the Safer Pod X1.
1: It's off the tongue, doesn't it?
0: It does indeed.
1: Should have called it the Saviour of the Steak Bake.
0: One employee confirmed the metal and plastic device, which has yellow and black markings, was having little effect, though, saying it just...
1: It should be yellow and blue, like the Greggs logo.
0: They say it just sits there and takes pictures. It doesn't spray anything, or it doesn't do anything.
1: It's a damn
0: squib. Well, that's what they got to do. Oh, that's what I think they should do. They should spray them, like those mateys who go around tourist hotspots, and they spray pickpocketers, don't they?
1: Oh, like those exploding paint canisters.
0: No, they just get little spray paints, and they watch out for a... They'll go, pickpocket!
1: And they'll spray them.
0: And they spray them with it. They tag them.
1: Dear.
0: Have you not seen that? It was a great video of them doing it in Italy.
1: You ever think you might have too much time on your hands?
0: No.
1: You're not listening to TikTok videos of Oasis tribute covers.
0: I'm just big on cracking down on crime, Paul.
1: Well, you're now the vigilante of the Solent.
0: I am indeed. But yes, one shopper said, the staff are pretty tough cookies in here. But I think any extra security is worth it.
1: Oh, no, see what they've done, they're tough cookies.
0: Yeah, indeed. But this other staff member has the similar complaint, saying all it does is take photos. So there we go, Greg. £5,000. They've just spent £5,000 on a big old camera. They've already got security cameras.
1: It's meant to be off-putting to potential thieves, isn't it?
0: Look how ugly it is. Look at it, yeah, I suppose. But still, that's a lot of money, isn't it?
1: It's like a tray you keep your veg in.
0: Do you know what? Why don't they just hire a security guard? There we go.
1: But I think you'll find under law... They can't restrain people unless they bump into them.
0: Well, no, but I think that's... I'll look into
1: that. I would have bounced in Greg's job if that's... You can't do anything.
0: Apparently, you can't.
1: Yeah. Return that sausage and bean slice.
0: There's a Boots down my road which gets targeted every other day.
1: That's it. You should be hanging out there, crime buster.
0: Honestly, there's a crime wave at the moment.
1: The Crime Watch correspondent for TalkSport and Talk.
0: This is what happens when they got rid of Crime Watch. Bring old Nick Howe back. Nick Ross back.
1: Who's Nick Howe? We're live till 5 with Warren Barton on the way to save the show.
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4: It's an understatement to say that Newcastle United and Newcastle fans have had a better night than last night. They travelled to Leeds at Elland Road. They lost 4-1. They were 4-0 down at one time. And afterwards, in reflective, philosophical but downbeat mood, Matthias Geisler, their manager, had this to say.
5: It was a tough night, like you said. We expected a different performance. We were aware a couple of weeks ago that this season will be picked with challenges, with up and downs, especially when you have this young squad. And also today, the young lads who were on the pitch, they need to face these challenges, and now that's the most important thing, learn out of it.
4: Now, we had a great phone call earlier on from Michael, who's a Geordie, who's a Newcastle United fan, who lapsed a bit into the old patois, into the vernacular, the local slang, and he said that's what you get when you put two bairns, as in young folk, in midfield. I wonder what Warren Barton, he's been on the show many, many times, our great guest, Warren. Great football player, of course, former Newcastle United, an England defender amongst other teams, and a great broadcaster. Warren, oh dear, that was a night to forget if you're a Newcastle fan. Or what lessons can be learnt from it, do you think? Good morning.
6: Good morning to you, my friend. I think a lot of lessons. I think he will learn some lessons as well, that Elland Road is a difficult place to go to. I thought they was magnificent. I thought they smelt blood. Smelt a bit of naivety. We was a little bit wanting in midfield, to say the least. I mean, I agree with the they did have Baines in midfield, young kids in midfield, but you did have good options on the bench. You know, Ramsey to come on, Willock to come on, they've done well. So I just think for him, Matthias, it's a learning curve because he's never experienced that before. Elland Road, I've played there. It's a great place to play, great fan base. They're on a high at the moment. They're looking good. Calvin Lewin looks sharp. They look a really dangerous team, and they're third in the league. So I think that's a wake-up call. I think, Paul, I said to you a few weeks ago as well, he needs to find out what the Premier League is like. He's watched it from a distance. He'll understand Anfield. He'll understand Old Trafford. But he'll have to find out about people like Villa Park, which is a difficult stadium to go to, Elland Road, whether it's going to be Selhurst Park or wherever it is. They had a decent result at home against West Brom in the Cup, and obviously a decent result against Millwall. But this is a real reality check. You know, it's one to wake up a little bit. It's not all doom and gloom. You've been punched on the nose, and as young players, you know, then in midfield, he comes on. He's been playing at Ajax, you know, which dominate possession, have a lot of the ball. He got overrun. It was too much for him. And you find out pretty quickly what happens at tough places. And there was lots of things we could do better. You know, Botman, for certain points, has made sure that we've got to be further up the field. I thought there was a little bit of misunderstanding between Hall and Barnes on that left-hand side. I thought they did a good job of taking Hall inside, and then Barnes got caught a little bit ball-watching sometimes with ball over the top. They just had lots of momentum. They look aggressive. They look stronger. It just looked too much for us. But I thought it was, you know, for credit to Leeds, I thought that was phenomenal.
4: Well, I think it's fantastic you do give credit to Leeds. It was a great performance. And they now sit third in the table. I know only four games in, but this is Leeds, I think, a Leeds side with a bit of momentum behind them.
6: Yeah, and I've always been a big fan of Leeds, Everton, Aston Villa. You know, we talk about the big clubs, and they're a big club as well. You know, Leeds have got great fan base, maybe because of Gary Speed being a great friend of mine, and David Batty, you know, talking about what their time, their experience, and what I experienced going to Elland Road. The fans are great. They've stuck with them. They've had tough times. He's got something going there really well. I think they need to tighten up a little bit at the back, but I think their game plan is very very brave. I think they love pushing their fullbacks forward. I think they've got an out-and-out goal scorer, Calvin Lewin. If you keep him fit, he's no doubt he can get 15, 18, 19, maybe even 20 goals a season if he gets a service. I thought his header was phenomenal. They make it really difficult at Elland Road. You know, I thought the Newcastle fans, it was a typical Premier League game. The atmosphere was great. It was high tempo, lots of energy. But at the end, it was a lot of naivety, a little bit of... You know, it was too much. The game was too much. The physicality of the game, the tempo of the game, the atmosphere was too much for some of our players. And that's something that we've got to deal with. It's not doom and gloom, the end of the world, but they've been punched right on the nose. And like he said, they're going to analyse it, break it down. But I think it's good for him. I think he, Mateus, the coach, he needs to realise that what the Premier League is. And I said to you before, but like, go and take out Shearer, go and sit Rob Lee down or someone, just tell me what it's like to go to these places. Because I can imagine what it's like going to Anfield. I can imagine what it's like going to Old Trafford and so on. But what are these other grounds like? You know, what is it like to go there? And what do you expect when you go there? And as I said, Elland Road has always been a tough place to play.
7: The worry is that, you know, more of these results will sort of be scattered throughout the season. And I don't think Newcastle can afford the project to stall anymore. Because
6: no.
7: If there's no European football next season, then they're going to be in the same position of not being able to spend any money. And also, mate, 76 shots conceded in the opening four games of the Premier League this season. That's staggering.
6: Yeah, I mean, Nico going off is a big loss because he gives you that screen in front. As much as we're being courageous up front and closing down, the screen, we're leaving ourselves with one pass. We lose a pass and it goes right through our midfield three. And then they're running at our back four and taking shots. So you're right. It is alarming that, you know, that is a stat that jumps out straight away. We've had more shots than anybody else. And they've got to rectify that. Kane, I really hope that I'm not biting my lip here in a few weeks' time, but I don't see us falling apart again like that.
7: No,
6: there is an occasion, you know, there is an occasion that it might happen. You know, look what happened to Coventry. They get someone sent off and there that they fall apart as well. I think it was a little bit, you know, the fans would say it was like a little bit like men against boys. And unfortunately, there was too many boys out there. And you've got to, whether regardless of age as well, it wasn't just because they're 18, 20, whatever it is, you've got to be good enough to play, but you've got to bounce back and show resilience. But that is a concern. But when I look at us, when we're pressing, we tend to try and press all the time. And you've got to try and press as a unit, as a six, you know, three midfielders and your centre forwards, your three forwards pushing together into one area. Too many times we got caught out second best, the ball gets played in, now they're running at our back four and the ricochet that bounces in and goes in, that was going to happen anyway. They was going to get a goal sooner rather than later. But you've got to adjust to it. You've got to take it. You've got to understand what's happened. I remember going down to Highbury and getting beat 5-0, but that was against the Invincibles and people like Omri and stuff like that. So it happens to the best of us sometimes, but we was playing against a different team than Leeds. But it happens and you've got to bounce back and you've got to show togetherness and spirit. And I'm sure they will do that. But I echo what I'm saying as well, Kane. He needs to now understand the Premier League. He has to understand what this Premier League is all about because it is relentless, it's ruthless. And if not, you're going to get caught out more times than you're going to be successful.
4: And we've also got, at the moment, and it's a reminder of the endless, for some joy and delight, for others endless night that the Premier League can throw up. We've got a top four, Arsenal, okay, Man City, yeah, then Leeds and Hull. Okay, we're only four games in. Nobody would have predicted that at the start of the season. I can't even imagine what odds you'd have got on that.
6: No, it's brilliant. I mean, that's what makes this league so special, you know, and that's why it's been going, you know, as long as it has and been the number one football league in the world. That's why we watch it. I was actually talking to my son about that as well. Like, every game is a good game, like the Chelsea-Arsenal one was another good game. You look at other games that have gone and you thought, yeah, it's, you know, I enjoy the games now. Well, I think probably a couple of years ago, it was like, too much tactics, systems, nullifying other teams, not allowing them to do their things. I think a little bit now, the gloves are off, and that's what makes the Premier League so special. It's like, we don't care who we're playing against, and we're going to play our game against your game. Yes, you have obviously certain things to try and nullify their strengths and exploit their weaknesses, but I think we've gone back to what we are, which is like, entertaining and being fun and having, you know, I think Chelsea, you look at their front three, what they can do, they can be fun. They might concede three or four, but they're going to score maybe five or six. So I think the Premier League has maybe got its mojo back a little bit. It's helped by the referees and VAR, which makes it even more interesting as well. So,
7: I'm glad you've touched on VAR, because the back page is still running with the debacle at Old Trafford over the weekend. Tangled web on the back of the Star and the Express. Two officials stood down in VAR crisis. Arsenal add pressure on referees.
4: Number of papers got the old chant printed out. You don't know what you're doing.
7: Yeah, that's on the back of the Sun and the Times as well this morning. It's everywhere. But, what is VAR? How is it looked upon by the American public? Where you broadcast for Fox, and obviously American sports use technology. Are there any incidents where they get it this wrong in any other sport over there at all?
6: No, not at all. I think when you look at whether it's the NBA, baseball at the moment, or the NFL, which has just kicked off at the moment. And Howard Webb was actually working for MLS for a number of years and doing a really good job here. And then he's gone back to the UK. And now whether it's the people that are using it, the people that are trying to break it down. I mean, you can't say, I'm sorry, I got it wrong, when it's that obvious. You know, we used to have a disciplinary panel with the FA and with the Premier League, and there was an ex-player in there. And I'm not saying, guys, this is the answer. Having a footballer in there but they do know the game. They do know it a little bit different than a referee and the letter of law. It could just be a voice in there to say, he's gone for the ball. You can tell his body language, and he's deliberately gone for the ball. And that takes away any doubt whatsoever. He's attempted to try and play the ball. I think we all know that. And then to go from that, and, you know, Jay Boothroyd made a good point. It's like, yeah, Michael's under pressure now. It's okay for them to say sorry and, oh, we apologise. They can just go and get the next game. But it's affecting it. But what I find, Paul and Kane, really surprising, it is glaringly obvious. Yeah. It is glaringly obvious. The pulling on the arms, the Arsenal game, it happens in the box, and that's something that is part of the modern game now, the grabbing and everything else. But when it's blatantly offside, or there's been a blatant foul, kick someone on the floor in the back, and you can't see that, you can't rectify that. I mean, it's making a mockery. As much as I'm saying about the league and it's entertaining, it's making a bit of a mockery and making it laughable, because the teams are doing well, the coaches are doing well, the players are doing well, and our referee, well, not so much the referees, it's the people that are looking at. I would put, there's so many ex-players that are looking through the PFA, through jobs, that want to be involved in the game, want to give something back. Let them sit with them and say, that is obvious, guys. We've had it with MLS here. They have a call every weekend. We go over certain calls, and we're saying, you know, that's an obvious thing. You know, Tony Meola was a great goalkeeper for the US national team. He was on one of the calls, and one of the referees said, well, the goalkeeper should adjust to that shot. And Tony said, have you ever been there? And the guy went, no. And he said, well, I'm telling you now, I played 600. My body shape would be going to my left, and the deflection makes it go the other way. So I'm already going where I'm thinking the shot is. And that's what you need to have that conversation. And it's not, we're just trying to get it right. We're not trying to point fingers and have a go at it. And the tabloids are going to kill them, because they're leaving themselves wide open. And Howard should know better, because he did a really, really good job with MLS, because he was allowed to set the tone and how it was. But at the moment, he's just opened a can of worms, because no one has got any idea what's going on. And that's a dangerous thing to have at the moment.
4: I mean, another Newcastle fan calling earlier on, who said that they need to get very busy indeed in the transfer window. I mean, I don't think they're in danger of relegation, but I think their season may be by then over, effectively, and they might have to resign
6: themselves. Paul, if we won tonight, we would have gone third in the league.
7: Yeah, I'm only
4: saying what the Newcastle caller said to us, which is they need to get busy in the transfer window, or they may be a mid-table side again this season.
7: Right.
6: 2 weeks ago, Ross Wilson was the best thing since sliced bread. He's bringing these young players in. We've got rid of players for £1 million. We've got people that are sitting on the bench for other teams. It's a bad, bad performance. It's a bad first half. Second half was better. Touré looked good coming in. They do need to strengthen. They're getting the training ground done. They're spending £100 million on that. They want to do something with the stadium. David has done, he's been now speaking to the fans. That was a big thing that was missing with Amanda. So yes, it's a major kick in the teeth, because it's a Monday night, everybody's watching. A wake up call. So now it's like, okay, you've had that now, the honeymoon's over, we've took a few plaudits where you was unbeaten for five games, which two of them was in a cup game, so let's be realistic, and let's get on with the season. And the Premier League is a season that can give you a bit of a tough time. We do need to build. You know, they need to do that. They need to get other players in. Sure. But I think we look at it a lot of half empty rather than saying, okay, we're not. Can I just say we're not a million miles away from the City of Man United that we see at the weekend, because they're not pushing too many people forward.
4: It might be too early to ask them whether Mateus is the man to get them back into the Premier League.
7: Well, Paul was calling for Eddie Howe to come back only a few moments ago. It's unbelievable.
6: He wanted Kenny Dalglish to come back and get him back in the Champions League.
4: Did he ever leave? Has he gone?
6: Kenny's 83. Kenny's 83. He won't leave anywhere. He's not going anywhere, Sir Kenny.
4: We've got some big games tonight in the Carabao Cup. We've got Ipswich Arsenal on TalkSport. Liverpool Spurs, both 8 o'clock kickoff. Spurs are they not? They're 17th, which is kind of consistent. That's how they finished their last two seasons.
6: they're doing a good job of being consistent. I mean, again, it's the coach. I can't understand why he ran on the pitch and started coaching the kid. What he's trying to do there is save himself, saying, like, I'm doing my job.
7: Yeah,
6: For me, that stinks.
4: Formative.
6: That stinks. Yeah, I think that's for the fans. I think it's one of them. I'm trying to do my... You don't do that. If I was a player... walking in there, a senior player said, you're out of order, Gaffer, doing that to him on the field. You've killed him now.
7: He's called
6: in
7: him
6: front
7: out.
6: Of the fans. Yeah, he's called him out in the field. But they've got a lot of work to do. They've got some good players. You know, they will come good. I think they've got some good players. But he got them into that position where he kept him up and he was running on the field, jumping around. I think he's like a bit of a firecracker. When it's great, it's great. When it's not, it's everyone else's fault.
7: 100%.
6: And that's not what you need when you've got a club like Spurs that needs stability, that needs strength. They need a leader. I don't think he's a leader. I think he's a coach that will, when it's going well, it's great. If not, it's the ownership, it's this, it's that. He talk about culture. And I did something for Sky with that. And I said, well, when I come into a club, I set the culture. I set the tone. Like Sir Bobby Robson, when he came in on that Thursday, when Rudy Ullett left on the Tuesday, he got everybody to eat together. No one left until we was all together. Friday, we had a meeting together. Everybody, staff, everybody together. We go out and we beat, you know, he tells Alan Shearer to face the goal and, you know, score goals, which is easy when you've got someone like Alan Shearer. We win 8-0. And then the following year, we're in the Champions League. So, you know, setting a culture. But I just think we're top them. There's a lot of distraction from down to him because he's blaming everybody else, and I think he's got enough time. Liverpool have got their own problems, but you know, I think there's a lot of good games, as you said, Paul, with the cup, and the season's up and running. It's just a shame we're going to have the international break coming along, because then I think we're getting a bit of momentum now, and I think people are enjoying the Premier League.
4: Great to be back on the programme, Warren.
7: You, Warren.
4: Always
7: mate.
4: A joy, matey. Fantastic
7: lovely
4: stuff there from our pal.
6: No
4: Warren
6: doom and
4: Barson.
6: Gloom, Paul. Always look happy. Be happy.
4: Don't worry, be happy, as the song used to say. Exactly. Fantastic good stuff man. There from our pal, Warren Barton. Kate, what have you got?
7: So right about De Zerbi, by the way. You know, he's won one Super Cup in Ukraine and he's running on the pitch acting like he's Pep Guardiola. Honestly, I did feel for Tao afterwards because that is just calling him out. The best managers, like Bobby Robson and Alex Ferguson, never called any players out, whether it be in the press or on the pitch. Yeah, he's shouting
4: from the touchline. Just kick your boot at the head in the changing room.
7: You don't run up to them at full time and kind of basically say, what are you doing? You know,
4: exactly that voice. We're live till 5. Up next, Mr. Phil Day, the sheet geek himself, with tomorrow's tech news today. You lucky people.
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4: 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As we welcome back to the show, the man of the future, the man with his finger on the pulse of technology, tomorrow's tech news today, courtesy of our Tuesday regular, Mr. Phil Dave, the Chic Geek. Good morning, Phil. And we are starting with a concerning story, almost debate, about the future of AI and humanity, and a big, big warning I think we must take seriously. Good morning, Phil.
27: Good morning, Mr. Ross. Yes, well, I dare say that the debate around artificial intelligence has, well, I suppose one could say, hit fever pitch. This is following rather high-profile warnings from top industry insiders. So Anthropic, which is one of the AI companies, a safety researcher, one Jacob Coxon, has actually resigned with a stark warning about what's described as human extinction. So Anthropic co-founder...
4: Kate's laughing at that. This is serious, mate.
27: Hang on a
4: second.
27: Don't
4: affect me. I'm nearer to the grave than I am to the...
27: For goodness sake. I thought I was building up the drama there, and you now say...
4: It's in a way.
28: We haven't got time for you to build up drama. We're going to die in less than 10 years.
4: Tell
27: well, in that case, don't ruin my final sheet. Geek, what's wrong with you?
4: Yeah.
27: Right, anyway. Well, he's resigned basically with this stark warning. It's a co-founder, Jack Clark, has apparently told the BBC that some sort of mandatory, independently verified kill switch might soon be necessary just to keep rogue AI in check. Now, look, I'm going to be honest with you, right? I've said many times before, because we've had the discussion about whether or not is AI something to worry about or not. I personally don't see it as something to worry about per se, but I do understand why the top dogs are potentially worried about it, because AI, as we know, different to all other technology, is designed to work independently without human intervention. But then at the same time, I remember an awful lot of fuss surrounding the Y2K bug as well, and yeah, that never really did anything.
4: We've also had an injection of Donald Trump into this debate, because he's kind of... Well, you tell us more, but I think he wants to rule out curtailing, limiting AI research, because he's worried the Chinese might overtake US technology.
27: Well, he's basically completely dismissed warnings as either a hoax or a sick conspiracy and insisted that actually beating rival nations such as China to AI dominance is the top priority with no extra guardrails needed. Now, if you think about it, as much as one might say, well, what the heck does Trump know compared to some of the industry experts? I put it to you that actually he's making a perfectly valid point here. Let's just say the Western world decides to press the pause button on AI. Are you seriously telling me that you think China's going to press the pause button? Because I don't think they are. On the contrary, I think what we need to do is say to ourselves, well, look, the genie is out of the proverbial bottle. Mm. We need to actually make sure that the Western world stays in control of AI and do not let certain, I'm going to be polite and say hostile nations, beat the Western world to the top, because then we really could be in trouble. So I would suggest that sort of all of those industry experts who are warning about quote-unquote human extinction, maybe they need to say to themselves there really is that level of threat there, that actually what they should be doing is making sure that they are the ones who stay in control of artificial intelligence.
28: What I don't understand is, is this a case of let's not give the AI robots guns? Or because how is it going to kill us?
27: Well, I must admit, I struggle to see how, unless there is some sort of humanoid intervention. I say humanoid as in like a human-type robot that is controlled by AI. I don't really see how either, but I guess one thing that has been suggested could be is that if AI starts hacking into systems such as railway systems, then maybe trains might miss signals and crash.
4: Or airplanes on autopilot, or oil tankers absolutely on autopilot start crashing into each other.
27: All of those kind of things, absolutely.
4: Railway stations and signals and stuff, everything is electronically linked. So the nightmare of the Y2K bug, which didn't come true, may be something that AI might look, AI might gain consciousness and look at us and think, there are these weird germs infesting planet Earth and ruining it. They're called human beings. I'll get rid of them.
27: Look,
4: he's not laughing now, are you, Kate?
28: No, I'm not.
27: I know. Well, he sort of is. Look, I put it to you like this. I don't want us to go scaremongering, because the awful truth is that this is just a lot of hyperbole at the moment. Yeah. It doesn't mean to say it's going to come to fruition. In fact, far from it. In fact, how many weeks have we been speaking about how AI has made the most incredible strides in helping humans to actually achieve some of the most phenomenal things that we didn't think were possible? I don't personally believe that AI is going to sort of overcome and overthrow the human race. And I tell you for why. It's because it's absolute fundamental basic. AI requires human inputs to actually tell it the data in the first place that it allegedly learns to make it superior to humans.
0: But it then just takes one bad apple to teach it the wrong thing.
27: As the Osman song, you're still at TalkSport. So,
4: as the Osman song, one bad apple don't spoil the whole bunch, girl.
0: No.
4: There we go.
28: Hopefully, AI are big Donny Osmond fans.
4: Think about that later. I'll crack up first thing in the morning. Now let's go to the fact that despite the threats from AI, capitalism goes marching on, flogging us more stuff we probably don't really need. There's a big change on the way to the way you can play with and use your iPhone. Is that not right, Phil?
27: Well, Apple is making its biggest change to the iPhone in its nearly 20-year history, well, by finally launching its first foldable smartphone, at last, finally caught up with the other companies. The iPhone Duo is what it's known as. It's going to be starting at a somewhat impressive and eye-watering $2,000, which, as we know, will mean £2,000.
0: That's the cheapest, because, is it? That's the cheapest
27: that's
0: from.
27: Starting at, I'm wow. afraid, yeah. Which is a bit irritating, because as we all know, that unfortunately when it comes to iPhone pricing, Apple just sort of change a dollar sign to a pound sign. They don't make it cheaper. Apparently it's more consistent like that. Who knew? But anyway, so it's going to be hitting the shelves in late October, and the passport-sized device opens to reveal a rather impressive 7.6-inch matte screen that works a little bit like a mini iPad, you see. So this clever design ultimately means that the display crease is virtually invisible, and software will seamlessly adjust to whether or not you fold it, just to use it like a normal phone, or actually whether or not you're going to open it up and split the screen into multitasking mode and propping it up into a little bedside clock and all sorts of strange things. Now, there are plenty of people who have said, what has taken them so long? Why is it that Apple always seems to be chasing the tail of other tech giants? But I put it to you like this, it's actually because they do it deliberately and very cleverly as well, because they wait for other companies to get the hurdles out the way, if you like, the bugs out the system, and then they take on the technology and seem to improve it. And this is why Apple does what it does. So there's a reason why Samsung, just to name one other, has had a folding phone for quite a while, and Apple's finally thought, It's our turn now.
0: See, I am quite hooked to them because I had a little sort of fiddle around in one of the O2 shops.
4: Did you?
0: They are not with the iPhone.
27: Did you get
0: iPhone.
27: Thrown out?
0: No, I asked permission. But like the Samsung flip phone, the fold phone, they are very cool. But I just, I don't know, for £2,000, you think, do you really need that?
4: Also, a phone is a bedside clock. I got for £3 from Timu a phone case, which allows me to prop my phone up. There we go. It's a phone clock, and it cost me £3.
0: Also, with the flip phones, it makes taking a selfie very complicated.
4: Does it?
0: Yeah, it does, because you're not sure which way you're getting the camera. It's a lot more.
4: Do you still take selfies?
0: No. But if I did, it's a lot harder than it looks.
27: That's why you got thrown out the O2.
4: Fiddling about.
27: Look,
4: now.
27: Do you know what? I understand completely what you're getting at, and you're right, £2,000 is obviously not a drop in the ocean by any stretch of the imagination. Well, I mean, it might be to some, but it sure as heck isn't to me, and I suspect quite a lot of others. But I would say this. If you look at the way that mobile phones ultimately are the backbone of our lives, it's not like you're not going to use it every single day and get something out of it. You see, I would argue it makes more sense to spend that kind of money on a mobile device than maybe, say, a laptop or a desktop that you might use at the end of the day or once a day, if you see what I mean. If the phone you're going to be using all the time, kind of, to my mind, it makes sense, but I understand, though. Obviously, one shouldn't buy it just for the heck of it. You've got to be able to afford it. So.
4: Let's move on now to something that has caused paranoia amongst many of us. It's whether electronic-linked devices, like our toasters or indeed our televisions, are eavesdropping on us all the time, Phil.
27: I often think that about Kane. Well, LG has officially clapped back at some rather explosive allegations, really, that apparently it's been using over 200 million smart TVs to spy on people in their own living rooms. Oops. Apparently, they address what it's called major misconceptions. So the tech giant has released this detailed statement insisting that user privacy is at the top of their priorities and fiercely denies that the TVs are constantly recording ambient conversations. Now, LG, and of course, Kane, 10 points if you can tell us what LG stood for back in the day.
0: Oh, that's a great... I have no idea.
27: Mr. Ross, I'm sure you know the answer to this.
4: Liquid gumdrops. I've got no idea.
27: Really? I'm surprised. Lucky Gold Star was the original name.
0: They used to be the sponsors of Leicester City, I think, before Walkers.
27: Oh, well, there you go. So, yeah. No, Lucky Gold Star,
4: as it was. I'm sure there's an interesting fact about them as well somewhere. We'll dig that out later.
27: Hey, come on. That might come up in a pub quiz for all you know.
4: True.
27: But anyway, so it clarified that the voice features are officially off by default. Wake-up word detection is processed locally on the TV, and audio is immediately binned if no command is detected. So basically, it is true a little bit the way that a smart speaker works, that LG televisions, or some smart LG televisions, have the ability to listen to one's voice and to pick up a command. But if it doesn't detect a command, it does instantly dismiss whatever has been said. So I would say that, look, if one is really paranoid about technology listening, you wouldn't have half the technology in your house that you have. Don't really think we can just unfairly blame LG for potentially doing some of the inverted commas spying, because clearly they're not.
4: Now, crabs, known as Brachyura, first appeared on planet Earth in the mid-Triassic. They predate dinosaurs. So it's astonishing to me your final story talks about crabs, and I think shellfish, and ways of generating or powering batteries.
27: Well, I'm pleased you clarified it was shellfish, but yes, but ever wondered what happens to all of those leftover crab and lobster shells from your seafood dinner? I can't say I have, but I did. Well, I didn't until I maybe read this article. Apparently, scientists, you see, they've found a way to actually turn ocean waste into eco-friendly battery technology, would you believe? So a research team, which has been led by Middle Eastern or actually Far Eastern university, the material derived from crustacean shells and transformed it into gel electrolytes for rechargeable zinc batteries. Now, zinc batteries, they're cheaper and often safer than traditional lithium ones, but they usually suffer from spiky metal buildups and short them out. Well, this shell-based gel, I guess, it actually smooths out those deposits and actually allows the prototype batteries to run for over 1,000 charging cycles before barely losing any power. The best part comes from when you finally throw away the battery. While standard lithium battery plastic takes maybe hundreds of years to break down, this crab shell gel completely degrades in soil within about 5 months.
4: I mean, what astonishes me about this is who would make the connection between discarded lobster, crab and, I don't know, prawn shells or whatever, and powering batteries. It's astonishing.
27: Well, I can't, but there are many things that people have done over the years that you think are a bit bonkers. I mean, who the heck would have first thought that cutting up a cow and eating it was a good idea? But I suppose someone did it originally.
0: Or milking it, yeah.
27: Quite absolutely. Very toasty and utterly. I mean, I want to know which the first idiot was who thought of milking an almond. That's what I want to know.
4: If only I could find the nipples. Huge thanks there to our poor Mr. Phil Dave, the sheep geek himself, with tomorrow's tech news today, talking to me, Pross and Kane Reeves, and you guys on Talk Sport and Talk, where we're live till five.
26: 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Technology.
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4: Now, here's the thing, a bit of synchronicity and coincidence. It was only on yesterday's show I was urging my mate Kane Reeves, well, my producer and co-presenter Kane Reeves, to check out an album called Otis Blue by Otis Redding, an absolute masterpiece, and it's released on today's date in 1965. Otis Redding, I think, was only 24 when he recorded this heartfelt, full of soul, amazing classic album. He died in 1967 on December the 10th in a plane crash, aged just 26 years old, but his voice will live forever.
36: I've been...

0: It's almost sacrilege to say it, but News and Sport are up next.
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22: The Duke and Duchess of Sussex have moved their children to a new school days after the start of the new term over safety concerns. Prince Archie, who's 7, and 5-year-old Princess Lilibet moved back to the UK with their parents last month. It comes after reports that both Harry and Meghan will receive an updated security risk assessment. Our royal correspondent Laura Bundock has been reading a statement from their spokesperson.
23: The decision was taken following a discussion with the family's security team about their current arrangements. The parents remain extremely grateful to all the teachers and staff for the love, care and effort they've shown their family.
22: A man from Stockport has admitted to drugging and raping his wife over a 20-year period. He can't be named to protect the identity of his wife. During the hearing, she sat in the gallery and watched as her husband pleaded guilty to dozens of offences. Our correspondent Greg Milam was at Manchester Minchell Street Crown Court.
0: This man had in June admitted a number of charges. Today he pleaded guilty to 45 more charges, including that charge of drugging his wife and a number of other serious sexual offences.
22: 12 other men deny multiple serious sex offences against the same woman. A former civil servant claims the majority of the British public are worried about massive donations given to political parties. Sir Philip Roycroft argues they should be capped at £100,000 after Reform UK received £72 million from crypto billionaires over the weekend. Donald Trump claims there's a sick conspiracy against artificial intelligence. The US president's dismissed warnings from the United Nations and some leading companies as a hoax. Leeds hammered Newcastle 4-1 to move up to third in the Premier League. Jadon Bogle and Dominic Calvert-Lewin were among those on target for Daniel Farke's side. And more than a third of small UK firms say they've been hit by a cyber attack in the last year. A report found successful hacks cost affected businesses an average of £27,000. That's the latest. I'm Stevie Shillinglaw.
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1: It's now 19 wins from 23 games under the lights at Elland Road for Leeds United. They've shot to third in the Premier League table after belting Newcastle 4-1. Daniel Farke told Talk Sport he isn't getting carried away.
3: This club in the last more than 25 years has never played two solid seasons in a row. This is our task. So I want two solid seasons on Premier League level for this club, and my whole focus is on staying in this level.
1: Jadon Bogle got Leeds' second goal. He says the continuity and stability in the squad is bearing fruit.
13: Yes, it's important for us. You know, we've got a good group. We've got players that want to work for each other, that want to give everything for each other, and I think that's the important thing. Still taking it game by game, but yeah, looking to keep improving and keep working for each other.
1: First defeat of the season for Matthias Jeisler at Newcastle. Forced to bring off Nico Gonzalez and without Anthony Elanga through injury, he told us this game will teach his group important lessons.
24: The lads, the young lads who were on the pitch, they need to face these challenges, and now that's the most important thing, learn out of it.
1: Meanwhile, the VAR officials who made the error in the Manchester derby have not been appointed to a game this weekend. Noel Gallagher won't care, of course. He was elated with City's win, and Enzo Fernandez in particular.
25: We've been crying out for a player like that since Nigel de Jong. He gets in the fans' heads, he gets in the players' heads, he gets in the referee's face. We love him already.
1: Elsewhere, Brendan McCullum's revealed Kevin Peterson thought he was joking when Baz offered him a job in the England white ball coaching team. KP told Baz he's criticised his methods many times, but McCullum says he wants KP to come in and challenge his ideas. And in rugby union, Henry Pollock says he's open to new opportunities abroad as contract talks continue with Northampton Saints. Pollock's current deal expires after this season.
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0: Beatles.
1: And my friend, it was on today's date in 1956 that Elvis Presley hit number one in the Billboard charts with this, a double A-sided single, his biggest selling single individual sales of all. Sold 6 million copies by 1961. They reissued it while he was in the army, and it was a double A-sider. It was on the B-side, unbelievably value for money, was this. You ain't nothing but a hound dog. What, the double A-side? Possibly the greatest of all time, up there with the Beatles, I Am the Walrus, and Hello Goodbye.
2: So they never released this on its own?
1: Double A-side. What they used to do was, if they flipped it so they could... He was at number one and two in the charts. Number one was Don't Be Cruel. Number two was this.
2: That's amazing.
1: Amazing. For RCA Records, on 1956, it was number one for 5 weeks. Hound Dog was number one for another 5 or 6 weeks. I think it spent 55 weeks on the charts overall.
2: But 6 million doesn't sound like a lot, but I suppose at that time...
1: At any time. Very few singles have sold more than 10 million copies.
2: Well, and what time duration are we talking here, though?
1: That was between 1956 and 61. It sold 6 million copies in 5 years. The 10 million sellers I can remember are Whitely Shade of Pale, Chirpy Chirpy Cheep Cheep,
2: no.
1: Yeah, by Middle of the Road. It sold 10 million, go figure, and Rock Around the Clock by Bill Haley. There are a few others that sold 10 million plus. Elvis is 6 million selling Don't Be Cruel, backed with, as I used to say, CW coupled with Hound Dog. That is a double A-side, is it not?
2: That is very cool.
1: Value for money.
2: By the way, I'm obsessed with that Otis Redding track you played before the news. That was gorgeous.
1: Heartbreaking. He was 24 when he recorded that.
2: Yeah, died in a plane crash, Otis Redding.
1: You said that when he was only 26?
2: No, that's dreadful.
1: On December the 10th, I think it was, 1967.
2: Yeah, same week as Patsy Cline.
1: No, it wasn't.
2: It was the same week, wasn't it?
1: Oh, we're not the same year, though.
2: Yeah, no, not the same year.
1: In the same week. Okay.
2: Yeah, that was haunting. That was beautiful.
1: Yeah, you've got to get hold of the album, Otis Blue. It'll melt your heart and break your heart into 1,000 tiny pieces.
2: That was absolutely gorgeous. Now, on the back pages, Paul, you were shot down earlier by Warren Barton as an overreactor. You were completely overreacting. I try to calm you down.
1: I merely conveyed the question of one of our callers, Michael, earlier on.
2: No, you said to
1: me... Michael said they need to do good business in the January transfer window.
2: Then you said otherwise you're going down.
1: I didn't say that at all.
2: You kind of did.
1: No, I didn't say that at all. I didn't say that at all. I think if you were in a court of law, you'd be jailed for contempt of court.
2: I don't think so.
1: Actually said, I know you're in no danger of relegation.
2: No, you didn't.
1: Yes, I did. Is that chunk of chat?
2: No, you did not say that.
1: Yes, I did.
2: That is outrageous.
1: I absolutely did.
2: Yeah.
1: Honestly, I did.
2: Goodness me. That is... No.
1: I think sometimes you hear what you want to hear.
2: What I heard you say to our court...
1: What do you think I said?
2: Michael, I think you're going to get relegated unless you sort out some transfer business in January. And then, effectively, that's the same question you posed to Warren, and he said, calm down. Say a few wins at West Ham, and you've gone all dizzy. You're dizzy at the top at the moment.
1: Is that what Warren Barrett could have said? I was getting dizzy at the top. No, he didn't.
2: No, he didn't.
1: No.
2: He didn't. But you did suggest Newcastle could go down, which they obviously...
1: No, won't. I didn't say that at all. I said they're not going to go. I said, I don't think you're in any danger of relegation, but... And he's quite right. He said, we've only played 4 games. Ross, you're an idiot.
2: He did say that, yes.
1: But you thought it.
2: The Newcastle thrashing is on the back pages, but really it was Leeds night, wasn't it? Dominic Calvert-Lewin, what an incredible signing he has been.
1: What are they thinking of Everton?
2: Free transfer. I know, but I'm so surprised because it was kind of a shock when he went to Leeds anyway, because I don't know, it felt like a...
1: What did it feel like?
2: Well, it felt like...
1: Careful, Warren Bart might still be listening.
2: It felt like another club, like a Newcastle, so, a team who had European football maybe should have gone in for him. It was a bit of...
1: So who do you think is a better team to stay out and play at, Everton or Leeds? I don't mean where they are now. When he went to Leeds, do you think it was a step down for him?
2: No. For me, Leeds.
1: Is that a no that means yes?
2: Leeds, oh, I don't know. Ooh. Well, actually, technically, I don't want to say which one.
1: Careful, Tom Clayton might be...
2: They're not the... Nah.
1: What?
2: It's not a competition, is it?
1: No, I'm going to ask a question.
2: I would have played for Everton at Goodison and then gone to Leeds, so I would have done exactly the same as what Calvert-Lewin had done. But I was...
1: Very good get-out-of-jail card.
2: I was more surprised that, you know, a team of European football didn't go for Dominic Calvert-Lewin, but I wonder if he's going to get an England recall... with the international break, unfortunately, coming up very soon.
1: Would not hurt, would it?
2: No, it wouldn't. But yeah, an incredible victory. And it does make me think, Daniel Farker's tenure at Leeds does make me wonder about Frank Lampard. And he actually goes to prove if you just keep a little bit of faith, things turn good.
1: You've got to have faith.
2: Well, you do, because so much Frank bashing after Coventry's 5-0 defeat at the weekend. And, you know, a lot of people saying that Daniel Farker... wasn't good enough for the Premier League. He clearly is.
1: There was talk that he was going to be sacked, having got them promotion.
2: Exactly.
1: There?
2: It was ridiculous.
1: In fact, some Leeds fans called this very station, or maybe they were pretending to be Leeds fans, and suggested exactly that about a year ago.
2: Well, there was a Leeds fans who called up to the sports bar saying that they're actually it's the recruitment that should get praised, not Daniel Farke. I think, come on, mate. give him a little pat on the back.
1: If you give me bricks and cement, I couldn't build a wall.
2: And then the Carabao Cup tonight, we got live commentary of Ipswich against Arsenal, which reminds me, Paul, of the 1978 FA Cup final, when Ipswich won 1-0.
1: They did the Arsenal.
2: Yeah, they did indeed.
1: And then it reminds me then of the 1980 FA Cup final, when West Ham played the Arsenal, and we beat them
2: as well. You did beat them, indeed.
1: And we were second-tier side then, so stick that in your pipe, Mikel Arteta, and smoke it.
2: You've got West Ham Fulham tonight, a London derby at the London Stadium. Ahead of the big London derby, though, on Saturday.
1: Oh, Millwall.
2: Is that right? Yeah, that's going to be such a good game, that is.
1: We are Millwall. No-one likes us. No-one likes us. We don't care. No. It's a great chart.
2: Poor old Thomas Souček was getting it in the street earlier from a Millwall fan. Which
1: it's a bit harsh,
2: on media. He was. But he did that nice thing of just sort of smiling. But he was getting some proper dog's abuse. And also then Liverpool-Tottenham tonight. Tim Vickery's beloved Tottenham Hotspur. Without Richarlison, Roberto De Zerbi, who says he's going to get the best out of Dom Solanke. He says that there will be no Richarlison at all, even in the League Cup games. So he's not in the Premier League squad, and he's not going to ever play for Tottenham Hotspur again. Fabrizio Romano, he tweeted earlier Roberto De Zerbi's statement about Richarlison, and Richarlison replied with a little crying emoji face.
1: Is that a Mickey take?
2: Well, it is, yeah.
1: I'm not familiar with the communication via the emoji.
2: It is. I'll go through what each emoji means. You need to watch the emoji movie.
1: I'd rather not. I'd rather eat my own pubic hair on a cream cracker.
2: Oh, dear.
1: Watch the emoji movie.
2: Yeah, it's actually got a good cast.
1: You know how old I am?
2: Patrick Stewart's in it.
1: That doesn't guarantee any great guarantee of success. What's he ever done apart from being... he was Professor X and he was in the Star Trek films and that's it.
2: Oh, and a very renowned Shakespearean actor.
1: Is he? What was he in? What have you seen him in?
2: I've seen him in the...
1: He was a fireman once in a really early 60s episode of Coronation Street.
2: Oh, was he?
1: Fact.
2: Well, there we go.
1: That was his finest hour.
2: That was indeed.
1: And he was very funny in Extras, I thought, with Ricky Gervais.
2: Yeah, he was, actually. Yeah, see, you love Patrick Stewart.
1: I don't love him.
2: No. Yeah, good games tonight, actually. And actually some decent ties around it, actually, in the...
1: And we've got either Peter Barrett or Barnes going through to the next round, both
2: struggling in League One. Of course, Manchester City got a nice draw against Norwich City to help them progress to the next round. That's on Thursday night. On Wednesday night, United, Brighton and Coventry versus Aston Villa. That'll be an interesting game.

0: Sterling.
1: But he didn't go and call him out, did he?
0: Well, he pretty much did. He was sort of saying, this is what you should have done, this is what you should have done. And it's like, mate, you've just won 6-0, you've won the FA Cup. Just go and enjoy it.
2: I didn't read it that way, I must confess.
0: Oh, well, every time Pep used to do that, it was to make a point, wasn't it? And to tell a player that he wants them to have done something differently.
2: Yeah, but the time you say that to somebody is when they've achieved a huge success. Then they're going to absorb it. Mm. You don't hit somebody when they're down. What you say is, that was great.
0: Sometimes you should let people enjoy their success, shouldn't you?
2: Well, I think it's a different management style.
0: Yeah, it is. Well, who am I to criticise Pep Guardiola?
2: I think it was Machiavelli and the Prince who said he's better for a ruler to be feared than loved.
0: But that's what I'm saying. Pep could get away with doing that, win, lose or draw, because he was Pep Guardiola and he had the trophies to back it up.
2: You should criticise him for it, though.
0: I just didn't like it. You've just won the FA Cup 6-0 and he was going on the pitch.
2: You'd have been a great diplomat. You're very good at that. Why can't we all just get on?
0: Well, they should.
2: Let's say, well done, move on. Any criticism we'll save for tomorrow.
0: But Roberto De Zerbi, you know, won Super Cup in Ukraine. Yeah, you know, he hasn't got the trophies to back it up, has he, to go on the pitch and stuff?
2: Not yet, although I think Spurs are quietly confident of a mid-table finish.
0: They gave the money to the wrong manager, mate. They should have given it to Ange instead of sacking him after winning them the Europa League.
2: Oh, indeed, as the Moose thought yesterday when you mentioned Ange Postecoglou, you thought you meant Pochettino.
0: Yeah, Pochettino.
2: Not quite the same player, or indeed the same manager.
0: I was reading, actually, do you know when they sacked Thomas Frank, they had to pay him off £10 million.
2: He's now a match of the day.
0: It's unbelievable, isn't it?
2: Yeah.
0: Just think, if that 10 million, what's the point of doing match of the day? Enjoy your Saturdays
2: off.
0: Apparently,
2: they've got very good pre-show canapes.
0: Hey, when Steve Bruce, who was on co-commentary duty last night, when he was let go by Newcastle, he got paid off £8 million. Not bad,
2: is it? You know your voice doesn't mean you can't be... That is amazing.
0: That's incredible, isn't it?
2: And he's still here, enjoying himself.
0: This is why
2: he's on last night.
0: We should never worry about criticising managers and saying, oh, and sort of laughing when they get sacked. Because they're the ones laughing all the way to the bank.
2: Kane.
0: £8 million and he still went on to manage Blackpool. What's the point?
2: They're human beings and they could be crying inside.
0: Yeah, he probably...
2: Crying with laughter, £8 million.
0: Unbelievable, isn't it?
2: Happy days. Coming up, our favourite.
0: He certainly ain't getting that here, is he?
2: We don't know.
0: Unbelievable.
2: We're here as a condition of bail, as we know. On the way, Tim Vickery, TV on the radio, live from South America, on the South American football scene, and maybe even Spurs' appearance against Liverpool tonight in the Carabao Cup.
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7: Time now to head across the Atlantic and catch up with our Tuesday regular, one of our favourites, great broadcaster, top football writer and Dapper Dan. Tim Vickery joins us live from South America, from Rio by the Sea. Good morning, Tim.
8: Dapper Dan comes out of Oh Brother, Where Art Thou? It's George Clooney's favourite brand of hair gel or something.
7: Pomade, I think they call it, don't they? It's pomade.
8: Yes, yes.
7: Well, anyway, let me ask, before we get on to our South American stories and update, we have got Spurs in action against Liverpool tonight on TalkSport 2. 8 o'clock kickoff. Now, we know Spurs are in their favourite place in the Premier League. They're 17th with 2 whole points of their name. Tonight's not going to be an easy game, I wouldn't have thought.
8: No. Well, none of them are easy at the moment, are they? I've just been reminded of a German side who went 5 games without scoring in the German league, and the fans turned up for the 6th game behind the goal, all bringing arrows. Pointing in the direction of the goal to send a subliminal message, yeah. As we say, yeah. To the players about where they should be attempting to put the ball. All that money and no goals in 4 games. My God. I fear it's going to be a long, hard season once more.
7: But it is only 4 games, to quote Warren Bartlett, who joined us earlier on in the programme. Let's turn now to your big stories. Semi-finalists in the South American version of the Champions League are going to be sorted out this week. And once again, we may be looking, it seems, possibly a Brazilian clean sweep.
8: Yeah, well, and the last 7 versions of this have all been won by Brazilian clubs, yeah. 5 of them in all Brazilian finals. This domination is unprecedented. And we could have the entire last 4 all being Brazilian, all the semi-finalists being Brazilian, which would be Fluminense and Flamengo of Rio, Corinthians and Palmeiras from São Paulo. They've got deep pockets. I mean, they're former Premier League players. Thiago Silva of Fluminense. Flamengo have Emerson Royal, once of Tottenham. Varela, once of United. Danilo, once of Man City. Jorginho, once of Chelsea. Lucas Paquetá, lately of some mob from East London, whose name I can't remember. Saúl, who had a spell at Chelsea. Corinthians, Gabriel Paulista, who had a spell at Arsenal. Peruvian winger Carrillo, now playing in central midfield, once at Watford. Memphis Depay, a Dutchman, once of United. And Lingard as well, who once of United. And some mob of West Ham, whose name I can't remember, although he's not getting much of a game. The other one, Palmeiras, Carlos Miguel and Arias, who were both at Forest last year. Felipe Anderson, once of some mob in East London, whose name I can't remember.
9: So these are incredible names. How on earth have they all turned up in the Brazilian league? It was only a few
8: Andreas
9: years ago.
8: Andreas Pereira as well.
9: The league was
8: well.
9: Skint, wasn't it?
8: Well, yeah, and there is money. There's money. Some would argue that some of these clubs are spending more than they can afford, but not all of them. There will be, I think, a bit of a backlash. A lot of this money is from the whole betting thing is quite new. So you got lots and lots of betting companies looking for market share, splashing a lot of advertising money around. I imagine, run this forward a few years, some will have gone to the wall, others will have merged. There'll be fewing betting companies, less need to advertise, and some of the money going into the club's coffers will be reduced. But they're not only signing former Premier League players, they're also signing the best talent from all the other countries in South America. So every time they buy a top-ranked Argentine or a Colombian or Ecuadorian or whatever, it weakens those leagues and just emphasises still further the gulf between Brazil and the rest of the continent.
9: That's incredible. What about the other TV money in Brazil as well, then? Is that quite high, and how is it shared amongst the clubs?
8: Yeah, good point, because what they still haven't got is a kind of league organised by the clubs. It's still organised by the FA, and the clubs are in two kind of warring camps. And what you won't get is the kind of Premier League deal where the division of team money is quite equitable. And part of that is because of Flamengo. And Flamengo are something that we don't really have in England. It's like a national club. You know, Flamengo are from Rio, but they can fill stadiums a four-hour flight away in the north of the country. They are a club with a national support base. I think probably the closest we came in England, and you find gentlemen are far closer to this than I am, is, you know, Man United in the wake of the Munich air disaster.
7: Right, yeah.
8: Man United garnished a lot of sympathy. And Paul, you'll remember the Cockney Reds.
7: Yeah.
8: Who were following them. But Flamengo is that. And much, much more over a country that's much, much bigger. And they will never accept a more equitable distribution of TV rights. So, and let alone, and this is one of the big problems of Brazilian football. There are things that the clubs, they really should be sorting out that were sorted out in the Premier League, such as the quality of the pitches. You know, if I compare the Premier League these days with the football that myself and Paul grew up on, you know, the pitches on White Hart Lane from about November through to March, April, was just mud. There was nothing. There was no grass.
7: You get
8: there,
7: the the appearance of sand by about late October, early November, when you're in goal mouths.
8: Yeah, and you know that's really, really been sorted out. But in Brazil, they're not taking steps to improve what I would cynically refer to as the product. They're far too busy arguing about TV rights and where the money should go.
9: There needs to be more eyes in Europe on the Brazilian league, though, don't there? So they need to kind of branch. There needs to be a way of. I wouldn't be able to tell you how. I wouldn't be able to watch a Brazilian game here in England. I wouldn't know how to do it. There's no TV channels that would show it.
8: There is very, very little money coming in from the sale of international TV rights.
9: But with those players that they've got now, like, there would be an interest, wouldn't there?
8: There would be an interest. What obviously needs to happen is some big player needs to come in, buy up the rights, and put in a weekly TV package show and let me do it.
7: I'll like Gaza and Italian football back in the 80s, 90s.
8: Exactly, yeah. It solves all of our problems.
7: Okay, let's turn now to Brazil's national side and their national coach, Ancelotti, and what seems like maybe a borderline mini-revolution on the way.
9: Has Richarlison made the squad?
8: No, he hasn't. No, despite the fact that Ancelotti loves him. And he's poor old Richarlison. I do feel a bit sorry for him.
9: No.
8: Yes, he's only 10 players from the original World Cup squad, plus one who was in the squad in Qatar. So a lot of young players. Oh, wow. It is a new revolution. There are two things that are interesting here. I think one is that the quality of the opposition is going to be pretty poor for the next few years, I fear. Because of the Nations League, there's almost no chance to play European opponents. I mean, they're playing, they've got three games lined up, two against Australia in Queensland. One's out in the bush. It's not even Sydney and Melbourne. And then one's against India. And then in November, they're going to Singapore for matches. All of this is dreadful because it means I have to get up very, very early to watch
9: it. Are they playing in India?
8: They're playing in India. Yeah. Like, you know, must have been keen on a full seat. Took it to see India. India? At the Oval. Because back in those days, the idea of anyone travelling to India was far away. And the other thing is that Ancelotti, with his new broom, he's never really done that before. You know, if you were, shall we compare thee to a doctor? He's a fella who comes along and strategically puts a band-aid. He's not a fella who carries out complete and extensive surgery. And that's what he's trying to do now. So that'll be interesting. There's a lot of Premier League players. There's lots of ex-Premier League players as well, but eight Premier League players in all. Some who aren't included who could come back. Alisson, for example, the goalkeeper, hasn't been included this time, but could well come back. So who have we got from the Premier League? We have Gabriel Magalhães of the Arsenal. Jair Cunha of Nottingham Forest, and well done to him because I thought he'd struggle, but no place for Murillo of Forest. I don't really understand that. Back at Man City after spending a year on loan getting the knack at Mai Hirona is Vitor Hayes, young centre-back, who's seen as a huge hope. Andre Santos of United, Bruno Guimarães of the Arsenal, Estevão of Chelsea, João Pedro of Chelsea. I don't know if you saw Gary Lineker, what Gary Lineker was saying about Ancelotti watching João Pedro at Chelsea recently when he was brilliant, and Ancelotti watching him and thinking, well, you know, what on earth was I thinking of not taking him to the World Cup? Only Lineker used a little bit more industrial language. Ryan of Bournemouth is also there. Not included, Mateus Cunha, which is a surprise because I think he had a good World Cup. And a player I feel very, very sorry for, Igor Thiago. Now, I remember telling you, fine gentlemen, last year that it's very, very hard to get in the Brazil squad playing for Brentford. And if getting in is hard, staying in is even harder. So he, I think the only way he's going to get back in is if he has another incredible season like the season that he had last year.
7: We know that Argentina have finally announced their FIFA dates and opponents. Question, I suppose, is will Lionel Messi be getting any more runouts for them?
8: Yeah, well, he's officially retired from international football, but there is speculation that they'll try and get him back for a farewell game. Now, they're playing three games. The first one, which will be up in Cordoba in the north of Argentina, they can only have 50% stadium capacity because of misbehaviour during the World Cup. And that's possibly true of the second one as well, which will also be in Cordoba. It's a suspended sentence. The third one, they're clear, and the third one is in their big stadium in Buenos Aires. Their opponents are, they start with Bolivia, and then they face two African opponents, Burkina Faso and Benin. So they're not going to begin with the Benin. They're going to end with the Benin.
7: Very good.
8: Thank you. I like that one as well. You won.
7: Kane's looking nonplussed. It's a Cole Porter classic. That was the song, I think, that made Archie Shaw really close. Begin the Begin. When they begin, the Begin.
9: Okay.
7: We're here to help, Kane.
9: Dearie me.
8: Julio Iglesias had a hit with a version in the early 80s.
9: Okay.
8: So maybe... Lionel Messi can be tempted to come down and end his career against the Benin.
9: What, instead of playing, just turn up and just take the round of applause and, you know,
7: he didn't want to play though, but he was just going to do it.
8: They want to sell tickets.
9: They're a bit cringy, those
8: and the reason
9: games,
8: that
9: they
8: spent
9: though?
8: So long fixing games up is they were going to go to China. But China are only going to have him if they brought Messi.
7: Yeah.
8: No, once Messi retired, no, we don't want him no more. We don't want you no more. You know, go home. We don't need you no more. We only want Messi.
7: Didn't he go to China for Inter Miami and not play and cause a bit of furore?
8: Yes.
9: Goodness
8: and
9: me.
8: Then China called off a friendly that they had with Argentina because of that.
9: The international breaks, though, for Brazil and Argentina sound awful, though. And Benin and India? Goodness me.
8: Well, this is the problem that all of the South American countries face. Because of the Nations League, there's no chance of playing European opposition. Mm. There's almost no one available. Most of the African sides aren't available. So you've got kind of Asia. I mean, Uruguay are going out to I think, Japan and South Korea. And there's some doing that. There's some facing, some will go north and they'll play the States and Mexico and something like that. But we still don't know what's going to happen with World Cup qualification because, you know, there's only 10 countries in South America. Three of them qualify automatically for the World Cup. That's Uruguay, Paraguay, and Argentina because they're part of the hosts in this bizarre competition. So there is one theory that they might be included in qualification just to give them something to do, just to give everyone something to do, even though they've already qualified.
9: And also, Matt, there's no qualification for the Copa America, is there?
8: No.
9: Okay, so they can't even play.
7: You're trying to help them, aren't you,
9: Well,
7: Kat?
9: I'm just thinking.
7: Worried about them.
9: You know, we don't look forward to international breaks here. We don't realise how lucky we are.
7: And let's end with the latest in the career of Philip Coutinho. He's been out of action for about, 6 months, and he's finally found a new home. Is that right, Turti?
8: Yeah, he had gone home to his original club, Vasco da Gama. But he's quite a sensitive soul, Felipe Coutinho. Very, very shy. It's one of the reasons that Barcelona didn't work out for him at all. You know, he had to go into a dressing room full of cobras and snakes, and that was just too big for him. So he went back to Vasco da Gama. And Vasco da Gama, they haven't won for a long time, and there's a kind of accumulated frustration. And there are a couple of games when the fans turned against him and booed him. So he said, I'm not having it anymore. I don't want to do this. So he just walked out. He ripped up his contract. Now he's ripped it up and start again. And he's going to rejoin Neymar. He used to play under 17 and under 20 football for Brazil with Neymar. So he's going to Santos to join them. They're probably not expecting too much because he hasn't played since February. But this is, it's a little bit of an old boys act.
9: I like that.
8: You know, this is Brazil's under 17
9: like
8: class of 2009 getting together.
9: That's brilliant. And apparently it was Dax Wax. It was a tax wax that George Clooney used in that film, according to this texter.
8: What, Dapper Dan?
9: Yeah, Dapper Dan, that was it.
7: He was Dapper Dan, though.
9: Oh, was it? Well, it was Dax Wax.
7: Okay, good to know.
8: He says throughout the film, he says, I'm a Dapper Dan man.
7: Because he uses the wax for Earl.
9: Yeah, he uses Dax Wax. Look at me all confused, quoting Artie Shaw and everything, and just me.
7: And everything. Thank you very much indeed for that contribution there, whoever texted with Dax Wax. You thanks to our pal Tim Bickery. I can only apologise, Tim, who joins us each and every Tuesday talking to me, Paul Ross, Kate Reeves, and you guys, you lucky people. 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
27: Dude of Darkness, Duke of the Dimness, After Midnight, Machiavelli, Extra Time with Paul Ross.
7: So we have 10, count them, 10, yes, 10 Carabao Cup games coming your way over the next 3 nights. And we are there for all the action, updates, regular goals, goals as they go in, every kick that counts. But also we are covering some of the games in detail. In fact, we discussed with Simon Watts earlier on in the programme, top EFL correspondent. And we started with a Peterborough-Barnsley game, which is on tonight, which means that we are guaranteed at least one third tier side going through to the next round.
28: As an EFL connoisseur, you know, let's forget about all these Premier League, all Premier League ties, because for a Peterborough United who are playing Barnsley, for a Reading maybe who are playing Brentford of the Premier League, and on Wednesday night for a Fleetwood or Sheffield United, to progress far in this competition would mean a great deal more than I would imagine it would for most Premier League clubs. And you know, Peterborough and Barnsley have not had the best of starts when it comes to their League One respective seasons. Barnsley were beaten 3-0 at Plymouth at the weekend and lost 5-0 at home to Stevenage the week before that. But they've saved some good form for the cup competitions, navigated their way through rounds 1 and 2. Likewise, Peterborough, who had probably the standout result of the last round because they were 5-1 winners away at Championship Watford, albeit a Watford side who had made a whole host of changes, but nevertheless, can't take that away from them. That was a fantastic result. So neither of these sides are particularly familiar with getting this far in the competition. Got to go back 17 years for the last time that Peterborough made it into the fourth round. What a great opportunity when that draw was made. The flip side of that, and I know this as a fan of a club who, you know, I remember when Oxford drew Sunderland at the time in the same division as them in the third round after beating West Ham, actually. Yeah. And you do feel a bit of an anti-climax because it's like, oh, really wanted a trip to Old Trafford or Anfield or something like that. But then you think, well, you know, beat a team in our league, and which we did, you know, get through to the next stage, quarterfinals against Manchester City. So, exciting times for Peterborough and Barnsley, albeit I'm probably sure that we're going to be the only national radio station speaking about that match as much as we have.
7: Well, it's 7:30 tonight. We'll keep you updated on the goals as they go in and every kick that counts on that one. The next kickoff time is 7:45 tonight. And again, we'll give you regular updates on West Ham hosting Fulham. So it's Championship versus Premier League on that one.
28: It is, which still feels strange to say, doesn't it, when you're talking about West Ham. But after the misery of last season, and actually the couple of years before weren't particularly great either, it's been quite a fun season on the pitch for West Ham. 6-0. Against Wrexham on Friday night. And they're scoring goals galore. They've already scored 7 in the League Cup this season as well. They won 4-1 at Southampton in round 2. They beat Pompey in front of a big, big crowd at the London Stadium on the first weekend of the season in round 1. And it's an exciting time to see some of these young players as well. Josh Ajala scored a couple of goals on his debut in that last round victory against Southampton. Aside from that, hasn't had a great deal of game time under Nuno Espirito Santo. So it'd be great to see him. I'm sure he'll be back in the side. And they've got to fancy their chances because, you know, Fulham have made a poor start to the Premier League season. Their manager, Alvaro Arbeloa, ended his playing career at West Ham a decade ago. Maybe Fulham supporters are going to look at the result at Anfield on Saturday as a potential turning point in their season. But this is a tie that I'm sure West Ham will treat as a little bit of a free hit and a little bit of an opportunity to keep turning on the style on what's going to be obviously an emotional night. Because, you know, I'm sure, Paul, you watched Ludek Mlakosko a lot in the years, in the 90s, playing in goal for West Ham. I just remember him as a fantastic keeper playing at the old Manor Ground at Oxford with Julian Dix and players like that in the team. And, of course, that game against Manchester United when he kept that – well, he didn't keep a clean sheet, but he kept them at bay and gave basically Blackburn Rovers, helped them to win the title. And, you know, a real character and a real goalkeeper. There weren't many foreign players in the Premier League in the very early 1990s. So it was a bit cosmopolitan to have a foreign goalkeeper like West Ham had. And, you know, nearly 400 appearances for the club. They're going to have a series of celebrations to celebrate the life of Ludek Mlakosko, who died yesterday, which will, I'm sure, you know, add to the atmosphere at the London Stadium as well, because he was a hugely popular figure who they sing about at every home game still.
7: A giant of a man, a giant of the game, both literally and figuratively on that front. Sorely missed, of course. And then we've got three games tonight that are 8 o'clock kickoffs. Ipswich Town versus the Arsenal. That's live on TalkSport. And then we've got Liverpool entertaining and probably beating Spurs. We'll get your thoughts on that. That's on TalkSport too. Then the final game is Reading versus Brentford. Ipswich Arsenal should be interesting. Shouldn't be too much of a problem, that one, do you think, for the Arsenal?
28: Not really. I mean, even if they rotate everybody, they've got such a strong squad. They, you know, are edging closer to winning the competition that they haven't won, remarkably, since 1993. They've only won this cup twice in Arsenal's history. They were beaten by Manchester City in last season's final. They were beaten in the semi-finals the season before that by Newcastle, who went on to win the competition. So they're getting closer, but they're unbeaten in their last 14. We all know how well Sunderland have been playing, Arsenal have been playing this season, I should say. Bruno Guimaraes scoring against Sunderland the weekend with his first goal for the club as well. So it is going to be a tough task, you know, particularly when you look at Ipswich's form in this competition in recent years. Hasn't been great, beaten on penalties against lower league opposition Bromley and AFC Wimbledon in recent seasons. That said, Ziam Fleming Made a big impact and scored that injury time goal to win it against Crystal Palace at the weekend. You know, two wins in their first four Premier League matches. You know, it took Ipswich 16 games the last time they were in the Premier League to get that many wins on the board. So Gary O'Neill coming in after replacing such a popular manager in Kieran McKenna in the summer has actually done a pretty good job down at Ipswich Town, a very good job indeed, in fact. So, you know, I wouldn't say this is going to be an easy fixture for Mikel Arteta, but it's one that, you know, Ipswich will probably have to rotate this themselves with the Premier League in mind. And I think in that respect, Arsenal will probably be a little bit too strong.
7: And I'd imagine both the Spurs squad and Spurs fans will be heading towards Anfield tonight with the same low spirits of a young man in the August of 1916 being sent trudging towards the Somme. That's not a great place to go if you're in the kind of state Spurs are in.
28: Well, particularly as you probably have to go nearly back that far for the last time they won at Anfield, because it's 17 visits now and they've not won there. And got to go back nearly that far for the last time they scored a goal as well, because haven't got any in the Premier League this season. Dominic Solanke used to play for Liverpool and is well known to Andoni Areola. Hasn't scored in 17 matches now as well, but it looks like he's going to have some sort of involvement in this game. He did score in the last round, but I'm talking Premier League games. But he's been described by his manager as a really sensitive guy who he still thinks can get 10 to 15 goals for Tottenham this season. So this might be a chance for him to get going. No Richarlison, though. Frozen out by Tottenham, not included in their Premier League squad this season. And not included, even though he could play in the game tonight, not included. Roberto De Zerbi saying it's you know, a bit between the player, the Brazilian, and the club, and that he wanted to leave in the summer and he's not going to feature. So they've turned down the opportunity to involve players like that. But Liverpool, you know, Andoni Areola has made it pretty clear himself that he's looking forward to rotating, because there's some players he wants to really see in action that haven't played too much this season. No Bradley Barkley, hasn't returned to training yet. So Liverpool fans just itching to see him play minutes in no matter what the competition. But they're 10-time winners of this competition, Liverpool. So if anybody can cope with that rotation, well, then it's them. And of course, they did get the better of Spurs in the semi-final stage a couple of years ago.
7: And finally tonight, 8 o'clock kickoff as well, and that's Brentford making a trek west along the M4 to go to Reading.
28: Yeah, I mean, they've got so many London derbies. Those, I suppose you can't really call this a derby match, but it's certainly an easy one for their supporters to make. And, you know, not so long ago, they were Championship in the same division. Reading have had a good season, actually, by all accounts, in League One this year. Yeah, okay, they were beaten on Saturday at Cambridge United, but first defeat in six matches. They scored a lot of goals in the process as well. In fact, they've only failed to score in one of their last 30 games in all competitions at home. So they're a good home side, but I do warn that with the trepidation that even Brentford rotating are a dangerous beast, because we know the depth they've got within their squad. We know the players that they produce. And that was really underlined in the last round, because they had what on paper looked like a very tricky tie away at Birmingham City. And they went and they smashed them 6-1 and they'd scored three goals by half time. So I think that Brentford have certainly got the wherewithal within their squad to get one. But, you know, Reading, there's a little bit of a feel-good factor maybe growing there after a year of sort of transitioning into new ownership. Fans aren't particularly having their manager, Liam Richardson, but maybe recent results have maybe made them rethink and reconsider their opinion of the manager a little bit.
7: Great stuff earlier on there from Simon Watts, top EFL correspondent, great football broadcaster and commentator as well. Talking to me, poor ass, you guys and Kane Reeves. Well, I mentioned the Somme there, and coincidentally, it was on today's date in 1916, 110 years ago today, that tanks were used for the very first time in action in a military setup, and it was at the Battle of the Somme, used by the Brits.
0: My word.
7: Game changer, landclad ironclads, they call them, or land ironclads.
0: Goodness me.
7: Pushed through by Winston Churchill.
0: The first, was it today, the first day that a train was used in this country as well?
7: Well, the London to Manchester line officially opened, and the local MP, William Huskisson, became the very first victim, fatal
0: He was
7: victim.
0: The MP?
7: Yeah, MP. Should have got out of the way. He's waving his top hat. No, run over by Stevenson's rocket. There
0: oh, I shouldn't laugh.
7: No, you shouldn't.
0: For goodness
7: sake. It was
0: me.
7: A long time ago, though.
0: What was he doing?
7: He'd never seen a train before.
0: If he's the MP,
7: hurrah, hurrah.
0: He must have had some idea what it was.
7: Except we didn't buy a return ticket.
0: Wow.
7: We're live till 5.
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7: So the front page of every single paper this morning is playing catch-up to TalkSport's Drive show yesterday when Andy Goldstein and Daryl Bent. We're joined by the man who's on the front page of The Guardian and all the other papers, Noel Gallagher, pitched alongside his brother, but he was on with Andy and Darren yesterday, and he basically said, or was asked about the training regime and the fitness regime for going back on the road and whether or not he'd swerved the demon alcohol.
34: Liam will be off the booze, and I wasn't for the last tour, but I might be for this tour. You just got to bed early. You know, we can't do it like we did in the 90s. You know, we can't even do it like we did it in the 2000s. But, you know, you've got to pick your battles. And I mean, look at these tours are not that grueling. You're playing at the weekends. You generally have the week off. So it's not, my tours with my band are brutal. You know, you're doing four or five shows a week. This is like 2 gigs a week. It's easy.
0: 38 gigs confirmed.
7: Back at Nebworth.
0: 2.7 million tickets, 4 Nebworth dates.
7: Playing, I think, 3 nights at Celtic's ground, aren't they, I think?
0: Yeah, in Glasgow. Yeah. And having a look, I'm very excited to see who they got as the support act.
7: A new up-and-coming band, though.
0: Oh, Richard Ashcroft. Oh, OK, who else?
7: And who else they got?
0: Oh, Richard Ashcroft. Richard Ashcroft again. Oh, just Richard Ashcroft for all the dates. There we are. So nice to see.
7: They've got a George Michael tribute act there to apologise for what Noel Gallagher said about George Michael all those years ago.
0: In 2004. No, but come on. What? Surely they should be, you know, giving some more. They must listen to other bands and artists.
7: But they're giving the public probably what they want. I'm just playing devil's advocate. It's probably, you know, they know they're They know their audience, their market is.
0: You know, I get it. They still have Richard Ashcroft as their support, but he was the same support act for the last part of this tour, for the first part.
7: And there are plenty of people who didn't get to see him last time, and plenty of people who want to see him again.
0: Well, I just think, you know what, why can't they use their fame and popularity at this moment in time
7: to promote a rival?
0: They're not going to be a rival. How can they be a rival? They're not releasing any new music to rival
7: them. Well, as far as we know.
0: They're not.
7: Did Andy ask him that?
0: I don't know.
7: Oh, dear. Very remiss if he didn't, Andy.
0: Well, that's because, Paul, I'm going to go back on the TalkSport app. The free TalkSport app, and listen back to that interview on Drive yesterday.
7: You fibber.
0: Nah, of course I'm not. But
7: well, you could do if you wanted to, but only if you've downloaded
0: well,
7: the
0: app. Well, no, because I know he's not going to go in the studio and release any new music, but they should do. Anyway, Liam sounding good. Noel still plays the guitar. Good luck to them.
7: Liam sounding good and Noel still plays the guitar.
0: I don't know.
7: Architect of some amazing songs.
0: I don't know why I'm not excited. Probably because I know I won't get a ticket, but I'm just not.
7: You might do if you start buttering up Andy Goldstein.
0: I'm just not fussed about it. You know, that we've seen it. They've done it. And they're just doing part two of it, aren't they? I just don't know why it's such big news.
7: Answering their fans' requests and the people who... I'm trying to satisfy people who missed out last time.
0: 2.7 million. It'll be the same 2.7 million people that went to the first part.
7: And the front page of The Sun's not bad. Definitely mayhem.
0: Anyway, man. I'm sure I'll be bigging it up when we got tickets.
7: And you are listening to my French director of time with Acorn Insurance, supporting UK taxi drivers since 1982. On the way, the early sports breakfast show. And after that, it's Ali McCoy and Gabby Bonlahor on the breakfast show. I believe... with a bit of rock star input this morning. I will say no more.
0: Oh, really? Who?
7: No,
0: that's a good tease.
7: What they call a hooker, not in a rude way.
0: And very quickly, just reading about the death of poor old MP William Huskinson, the first man to be mowed down by a train.
7: He was on board the Rocket, I think, for a while, wasn't
0: he? Was on board, got off at a stop.
7: Liverpool to Manchester.
0: Had a little cigarette break, decided to walk on the tracks, dallied around, and the train driver didn't see him and hit him. And what's really sad, though, Paul, is he died with a speech in his pocket to praise the railway. That's quite sad, isn't it?
7: Well, I can't remember which Tennyson poem it's in.
0: All things are going to have a little wander around in front of the train.
7: Railways were so new. Tennyson writes a poem. It might even be in memoriam. When he mistook, people told him about trains, he thought there were grooves in the ground that the rail, he didn't realise it was on tracks. So the poem's about, you know, it's a metaphor for travelling in some groove and being able to deviate from it. And he got it wrong.
0: He was one of 700 passengers.
7: And he was the one who got kicked death off the tracks. Yeah.
0: Oh, that is possible.
7: You see, what they didn't have those public information kids safety films then.
0: No,
7: there was no television.
0: No.
7: That would have saved his life.
0: Very true, indeed.
7: Now, who's doing early breakfast?
0: It's Katie Shanahan on
7: Brilliant Katie breakfast. Shanahan back. I played a blinder yesterday, back with us this morning. And we're back tomorrow morning from 1, whether you like it or not. And we're going to be talking about a mysterious sounding new addition to the Natural History Museum here in London.
0: Ooh.
7: No, but seriously, they are going to be digging out skeletons and creatures never seen before by the public.
0: My word.
7: A bit like Ian Abrams the Moose. We're live till 5 tomorrow. Here comes Katie Shanahan.
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10: Hello there, and a good evening to you. This is Talk, and it is Petri here with you. And coming up at midnight, in an hour's time, we're going to be talking about the ununited kingdom. What is going on where you've got Scotland, Northern Ireland and Wales now with nationalistic leaders who are saying they want out? I mean, in different ways, right? So what would happen with Northern Ireland is it would obviously become part of the Republic of Ireland again, so that would just reunification bit. Scotland wants out, we've known that for a while, and Wales wants a sort of, I don't know quite what they want, I'm not even sure they know what they want, but definitely a separation, more powers from Westminster. So the thing is that true? I mean, talking to experts, it's hard to see how the UK is going to stay together. And the fascinating thing is that if you ask people in England, they don't want the breakup of the United Kingdom. There seems to be more of an emotional connection. But in Scotland, Wales and Northern Ireland, it's becoming more transactional. What can they get? What do they get that's better if they're not with us? And the other interesting thing is there is absolutely no doubt, right, that should these parts of the UK leave, England as a country would be financially, perhaps not emotionally, but financially better off. Should we have a referendum in England? We don't want to lose the rest of the UK. But if they don't want to stay, who are we to make them? Right. So I want to test that at midnight. I want to ask you in Northern Ireland and the Republic of Ireland. I want to ask you in Scotland, England, Wales. Do you want to see the breakup of the United Kingdom? Do you think you'd be better off if you were broken up from the United Kingdom? And I'm sorry to say this, but the SNP have not covered themselves in glory. Right. Neither has Labour and Plaid Cymru in Wales either. They really haven't. The state of the NHS in Wales, the state of the NHS in, well, the state of the NHS in England isn't that brilliant, but it's better than those two countries. And despite the Barnett formula giving people in Scotland and Wales way more money per capita than in England, they still haven't raced ahead in their independence or in their pseudo-independence that they've got already. So without the Barnett formula, which would be stripped immediately from you, by the way, what will you do? And when Scotland, people say, well, you've got all that oil. The oil doesn't belong to you. It belongs to the oil companies, and they then sell it on the international market. So you'd have to buy the oil back. I mean, I don't know how it would work. But is it really what you want? Have you been so impressed by the devolution of your governments? I mean, what government in the Northern Ireland, right? But devolution of your governments, that you want more of that. You want more devolved powers handed to your governments in your devolved areas. In fact, you want out. And if your argument is that you want back in to the EU, it's going to take a while. It doesn't happen overnight. It could take 10, 15 years, who knows, to accede to the EU. You don't just get to go back in because you were once in it. You haven't got a little stamp on your wrist saying that you were once in the club, which means you can walk back in whenever you want to. It doesn't work like that. So what do you gain from independence that you think you're losing right now? And do the people really want that? Now, I'm interested. I mean, I know the Scottish people, there's lots of Scottish people who want independence, fine. But in Wales and in Northern Ireland, do you want reunification? Do you want more devolved powers? What do you want? And what would keep us together? Because if there's a poll in England about breakup of the union, we don't want it. So what do you want? Give me a call. 0344 499 1000. Calls charged at national rate, but we do call you back. And text the word talk and your message to 87222. We're here with me to discuss this and to go through the papers of Vincent Moss, former political editor. Hello.
8: Hi, Petrie.
10: Do you want a divorce?
8: No, I don't think I do, actually. Right. I mean, it seems to work reasonably well at the moment. You can see, though, why the nationalist leaders are pushing for that, because it's always good to have somebody else to blame, and they can always be blaming Westminster. True. They've been doing it for years, they're continuing to do it. But as you rightly highlight, if we were to separate, where's the funding coming from? Under the Barnett formula, that's a way that the devolved administrations get more money from England, and that would cease. And as again you say, if they wanted to join us as Scotland's case, perhaps rejoin the EU, that would take at least a decade, possibly longer.
10: Yeah.
8: So it's kind of careful what you wish for, although I do think the thing will be next general election. They're clearly going to make this one of the centrepieces of their various
10: but
8: campaigns.
10: But they always have the SNP, yes. Haven't they? I mean, they are a one-issue party, really. And it's hard to imagine what they would do once, you know, if that ever happened. But you've got enormous amounts of problems that are created. There would have to be a border along. It would be like the same issue as we had with Ireland and Northern Ireland, but in the EU and out of the EU. You know, eventually, if Scotland did get back into the EU, it'd be almost impossible. Hadrian's Wall would
8: it would. It'd be a bureaucratic nightmare. And I think the other thing with the SNP is, as you say, they haven't really covered themselves in glory in recent years, either with the way they've managed the devolved issues like health and education and things like that, and also there've been the funding scandals over the way that money's been handled within the party, and the camper vans that have been bought on, albeit party funds, if not taxpayers' funds, still looks like, it was a misappropriation of money. So pretty serious stuff. But it looks as though it's going to be one of the big issues, and prehistoric meeting between the devolved leaders in Cardiff and saying, look, we are going to make this a big issue. But again, as I said earlier, easy to blame other people, and careful what you wish for. When they've no longer got Westminster to blame, they're going to have to sort of start delivering for the votes of Wales, Scotland and Ireland for themselves.
10: Well, I think that about Andy Burnham at the moment, because he could always blame Westminster when people didn't get what they want in Manchester, and now he is at Westminster. So I don't know how he's going to cope with having to blame himself. But it is an interesting thing, isn't it, that people in England seem to have a more emotional attachment to the union, to the UK, than people in those devolved areas. And even, I mean, it's all very, people will say, yeah, well, that's all right, because it's a Westminster parliament and it's all about England. And it actually isn't. It was pointed out to me that a lot of the laws and things in this land are UK laws. They're not English bodies that look after England specifically. It looks after the whole of the UK. But also, you've got, you know, people in Land's End who are as far away as people in Scotland are. And so they're, just, see what I'm saying? It's not a distance thing. It's not that Westminster just looks after English people and doesn't look after the rest. But it's just fascinating to me that there is more of an emotional attachment, if you like, in all polling.
8: There is. I certainly think Welsh, Scottish, Irish people feel they've got more of a cultural identity, perhaps, than somebody living in Berkshire or Sussex does, perhaps, about how they feel about England. So there is that emotional tie. But you mentioned Cornwall. We know Cornwall well, and I think if you probably gave people in Cornwall the option to secede and set up their own mini republic, or Yorkshire come to that, they would probably go for it too. People like the idea in some of them, in the idea of devolved and running their own shows, but quite often they don't have the tax base to support that. So whatever you think of London, it generates an awful lot of the wealth for the country that goes into other more deprived parts of the country. And if everybody sort of ring fences their own taxes, and that goes for sort of Scotland, Wales and Ireland that well, if they have to live off the tax revenue they generate, they're probably going to have quite a big shortfall in most cases.
10: Well, and that is the thing, isn't it? And with Scotland, it's always the case that they talk about, you know, well, we've got the oil and we've got all... But that is a very difficult marketplace, and that would be very expensive to do anything about that. Wales... What does Wales produce enough that it could go without the Barnett formula, that it could go without any money from Westminster, any support at all? I mean, the NHS in Wales is a basket case. It really is. I've got friends who live there, and it's a real problem. A lot of people cross the border to use the NHS in England when the waiting list is so high. So you've got a lot of problems with these devolved powers that they haven't managed to solve. And even with a bigger chunk of the pie, if you like, through the Barnett formula.
8: Very much so, and it's not just that. It's the areas of deprivation in parts of Wales and Scotland are far higher than in parts of England often. So their need is higher, so the revenue is lower and the need is higher.
10: Yeah.
8: So all sorts of the sums don't really add up. But it's interesting to see the politicians now going to make this a real... probably realising that they can't solve potentially some of the big issues that people always list very highly, which is health, education and those sort of things, and thinking, well, let's at least go for sort of separation, autonomy, cessation, whatever you want to call it, because that'll be something we can campaign on. But the referendum, when was the last one? I think 2014. It was the referendum in Scotland. We don't have a great history as a UK or as for referendums, whether it's Brexit or Scotland. I mean, it just seems to divide people because the votes are nearly always 48-52 or very similar. So you end up pleasing half the people, but not the other half the people, which is hardly a great way to start a new regime, is it? So it's not a thing, I think. You asked me with divorce, and I would say, broadly, as in the case of probably most marriages, ideally, if you can, you want to stick together for the sake of the kids.
10: Or you have to split the housing.
8: Exactly.
10: And that becomes expensive for everybody. But it is interesting, isn't it, that England has never asked to break up the union, and yet we would have... financially, the most to gain from doing so.
8: Yes, and that's why the Barnett formula was invented years ago.
10: Yeah,
8: because it was seen that Scotland needed more money, and the formula was invented to deliver that extra cash. And if we did separate, then presumably that would end.
10: They get more per capita than we do. I think
8: Scotland would have to find
10: pounds per head.
8: Yeah, new ways of finding revenue.
10: Yeah. And weren't they told during the last one that they'd have to have their own currency as well? That they were not going to be allowed to use the pound.
8: Yes, I think they were. Yeah. And I think their answer to that was, we'll use the euro. But, of course, to do that, they'd have to...
10: You can't do that, no, not without joining...
8: That's right.
10: The euro. Yeah, so there's a lot of issues with it. But the point is, I guess, is that if people genuinely want to go, then that is the end of the UK. If they genuinely want to go, they genuinely vote in a referendum to leave. And we're all weaker for that, aren't we?
8: I think so, and this was always the fear when this whole devolution journey was started all those years ago, is that it would eventually lead for people having had a taste of it to ask for more power, more influence, and the rest of it. But I still remain to be convinced that the people of Scotland and Wales, when it comes to a hard choice of do you actually want to do without England and do without that revenue and be part of the UK, I still think it'd take quite a lot to get that over the line in terms of a significant vote.
10: Especially if it took them 10 years to get into the EU. What would they do in those 10 years?
8: Absolutely.
10: It's a long time.
8: It does take a long time.
10: And
8: that assumes that the EU would be happy to take them, which is not always the case.
10: Not always the case. No. And like I said, they haven't got that stamp from leaving the club.
8: No, they haven't.
10: That says they can walk back in whenever they want to. So listen, give me a call about this. That's what we're talking about at midnight. If you are in one of the devolved powers, let me know what you think. Do you think you'd be better off without England? Do you think you'd be better off without Westminster? I think most of the time, we'd all be better off without Westminster, right? But there's not a lot we can do about that. I'd like to hear from you on this. Let me know. And in England as well, if you think, well, we should devolve from them. Why not? We'd be better off. Let's do it. 0344 499 1000. Those calls charged at the national rate, but we do call you back. And text the word talk and your message to 87222.
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3: Hello there, and a very good evening to you. This is Talk, and it is Petri, and with me, the fabulous Vincent Moss, former political editor. Please forgive my sniffling at the moment. It's not a cold or anything. I'm having horrible building work done at my place at the moment, and it's just dust. I'm just covered in dust, and I just sniffing the whole time. So I do apologise, but that's the reason. Vincent, let's have a look at the papers now for Tuesday. Trump calls out AI conspiracy in a tirade against regulation. He says, all you need is a strong and smart, high IQ president. And the US has that in spades. He knows more about AI than anybody else.
4: Well, he is a world expert on everything, and this is the latest big story that we've all seen running for the last few days, that warning of people leaving AI companies, that AI has a sort of about 10% chance of destroying us all, which is a rather bleak prospect. But Trump is saying that it's all a conspiracy, and you've got to carry on with this because AI is the only game in town, and what it really is all behind it is he's really worried about falling behind in the AI race to China and the consequences of that. So he's saying that there'll be no sort of pausing, as some people have called for, and greater regulation, and that he won't regulate it because he risks forfeiting, as the Times puts it, America's international leadership.
3: Well, I mean, he also went on to say they're conspiracy theorists, treasonists, traitors and leakers. These are the people who are developing this stuff. Elon Musk has even agreed that there should be a pause. OpenAI, Anthropic, all the big boys in this game are saying, you know, we don't know how to control this. We need to slow it down. But Trump knows better. And it's interesting that these companies are asking to be regulated by this. They can't self-regulate because if Anthropic slowed down, then OpenAI might push forward, et cetera, et cetera. So they're asking for a blanket slowdown. But then China won't.
4: That's the problem. The fear is that if the West slows down and it's ahead of the AI race at the moment, is that China will just use that gap to catch
3: China,
4: up.
3: China, Russia, North Korea, any of them.
4: All of them. Yeah. And as we all know, Trump's obsessed with the markets, and Time says that at least, basically $500 billion was wiped off the value of publicly traded firms in the AI supply chain as the threat of regulation spooked investors.
3: Yeah.
4: So it's a real problem for him, and he's got other problems on the markets because obviously oil prices are spiking because of what's happening again in the Middle East and the widening of the conflict there.
3: Straight, yeah. But he's saying AI taking over the world, destroying humanity and all of the things bad is a hoax. But he calls the cost of living a hoax. Well.
4: Anything he doesn't like is either false or a hoax or false news, isn't it? And this is one of those things, and he's saying that people are wrong, but, you know,
3: it's terrifying to me.
4: It is terrifying. Even the people behind these AI models, as you said, all the big firms, you know, Dario Amodi and the guys behind the other big firms are just saying, look, you know, Altman, we want to pause. Yeah. This is serious.
3: This is serious. So it's an existential threat against the human race. I mean, for the first time, we are creating something more intelligent than us. And we've never had that before. I mean, I think cockroaches in some degree are more intelligent than us, but in the sense of achievement and things like that, we are now creating our own replacement, which seems to me to be utterly stupid.
4: Yes, and we've no idea how it's going to end. And a lot of the whistleblowers are saying that there's a potential that these models could fairly soon take over the internet and do
3: within
4: goodness
3: a year
4: knows what else.
3: To take over the internet, and within 4 years to wipe out humanity.
4: Yeah.
3: Well.
4: Seems like not a thing to be progressing without.
3: We had a good run.
4: We had a good run,
3: and we messed it up, frankly. Yeah. So I'm not mad at the idea of the end of the human race. I think we had our opportunity. We're really bad at this stuff, running the planet. Maybe it would be better off. Anyway, let's have a look. Reading is good for you, whatever the genre, whether it's War and Peace or the

0: very hungry caterpillar reading will enrich your body as well as your mind. So they're saying they want to get kids into reading, and they're actually giving them graphic novels as well to read, because at least they're absorbing words, they're reading words. And that's certainly what I did with my son. He hated books, really. So, you know, I gave him graphic novels to read or anything like that, so he would actually read a book in book form, and it did work.
1: Yeah, and this is a great story, really, and it's researchers at the University of Cambridge saying this, and apparently older adults who read regularly books, newspapers or magazines were 33% lower risk of developing Alzheimer's, which is a very good reason in itself to read. And of course, the Times has illustrated the main picture there is a picture of the Prime Minister, Andy Burnham, mourning his father, Roy, who died after years of living with Alzheimer's. So it makes you, brings it home and makes you realise how serious it is. And if reading can ward off that and also apparently reduce stress, greater empathy and enhance well-being, then it's a very good reason for everybody to start picking up a book again, isn't it?
0: Absolutely. I mean, I read papers every day and Wires every day, and I do read books, but not really for fun. And that's a shame, because I used to read books for fun. And now I read things about, you know, Russia and stuff like that. Or the techno-feudalism is a big one at the moment. But it's not really for fun. And that is a shame, because reading should be fun.
1: I think so.
0: It
1: and also,
0: really
1: the,
0: was for me.
1: I love newspapers like you, but the problem is with them, it is such a bleak read these days.
0: That
1: there
0: really
1: is an argument for reading something a bit uplifting or a bit different in a book or a magazine, isn't there?
0: Yeah, there really is. I'm going to leave that reform story, I think, to other papers, because there's so many. But going back to Andy Burnham and his dad, of course, Andy Burnham's been taking the next couple of days off, as you would expect. To mourn his father's passing, and it was sad, wasn't it, when Andy Burnham was saying, "Look, I'm heading to Number 10, and my dad doesn't recognise that. He doesn't know that I've made it to be Prime Minister." And of course, he's only been Prime Minister for such a short amount of time, and then he loses his dad.
1: Yeah, so, really, really sad. And the one when hopefully some good things could come out of it, because obviously he'll never recover from that, as people who lose parents don't. But it means he will understand and does understand the pressures on carers and social care and that environment, because he's seen it up close. He's seen what a fantastic job carers do.
0: Yeah.
1: And one of the big challenges he said that he wants to tackle is the kind of social care crisis in this country and how you're going to resolve that.
0: Although it has gone a bit quiet, but on that point. Let's have a look at the Daily Express now, and tragically named Piddington. Former MP Suella Braverman and Sarah Pochin, front and row in these pictures here, go to Piddington. Mums call on women MPs to back a fight against a village migrant centre. Mums in the village near a planned migrant camp have shamed ministers for dismissing fears over their children's safety. Haven't they voted to leave England, Piddington? I thought they had a referendum.
1: I think they might have done
0: it. I think they've had a referendum.
1: I think they're unhappy enough with the government to certainly consider it.
0: Yeah.
1: So, I mean, the prospect of this huge influx of migrants to
0: camp seem to be an imbalance, doesn't it? There's a village of about 400 people and a centre for 1,500 migrants. And I can understand why they're upset about it, but I don't think there's going to be any changing it.
1: No, they're very worried about it, but that's the government's new strategy. There was a huge furore about people being in hotels and in near towns and cities. So one of the plans was to move them to former army bases. Now they're going to former army bases. Lots of people, and the same as is true in Crowborough and East Sussex, are not happy about that either.
0: Yeah, and I said that at the time, when people were going, get them out of the hotels. It's like, well, again, be careful what you wish for, because then they're moved into greater concentration into other areas. Let's have a look at the Mirror now. PM mourns his dad, cancels engagements to be with his family after a loss of a quiet guiding light. So heartbroken, Andy Burnham. Nice picture there of him in his younger days with his mum and dad. Oasis reveal 38 dates.
1: Well, they did it 2 years ago, and they're back again now with an even bigger tour. I should imagine it would generate...
0: Do they like each other again?
1: I think they must do now. I think the money helps.
0: The money helps, right. Yeah, I wonder if that is really...
1: But certainly a massive tour that will be, and huge. Again, huge... scramble for tickets, although this time, after the huge fuss there was last time about ticket allocations, there's a ballot system operating, so it'll be interesting to see whether that works better than what happened in 2025.
0: Yeah, that was a disaster, wasn't it? It really didn't work well at all. But look, there's definitely an appetite for it, right? There's a big film coming out about the brothers as
1: huge,
0: well.
1: Huge, and just the fact that this time they're doing their sort of recreation of their famous Nebworth concerts 25, 26 years ago, and they're looking at four dates, a million people alone potentially seeing them at Nebworth. So the demand for tickets is off the scale, and this is with sort of dates in Vegas, Paris, Munich. Yeah, yeah. So still a global phenomenon.
0: Yep, exactly. The Daily Mail. New Sussex sensation. Harry and Meghan pull children out of their new school after just 2 days. Prince Archie and Princess Lilibet are removed from prep due to security fear. I don't even know where they're at school, do you?
1: No, they've kept that off the record, quiet, but it's obviously, it's a huge story really, because they wanted to, they returned to the UK, they wanted to live this say quiet life, and they're having a security review because of the security fears and all the rest of it. We knew that their two children were in a prep school, presumably somewhere in the Cotswolds, and it's not been public where, and they don't want it to be public, but it looks like they've had to pull them out of school because something has happened, and they're going to have to find a new school after just a couple of days.
0: I mean,
1: we just don't know. Could be a security scare.
0: I'm just going to say it because I'm cynical. This comes at exactly the time that they're meeting to decide whether they get security.
1: That's true.
0: Just saying. I mean, I hope the kids are okay. I hope that this has been, you know, exaggerated. But I don't know anybody that knows where these kids are for there to be a security risk.
1: I don't, but I would imagine that the parents of the other kids must know, because they must have... presumably
0: nobody knows what they look like.
1: This is true as well. But maybe they saw them being dropped off at the school gates by their mum and dad.
0: They should have got the nanny to drop them off.
1: That's a very good point too.
0: I mean, guess
1: this is a bit of a mystery, isn't it?
0: There's something, it is a mystery.
1: But you're right to highlight the fact that there's an ongoing security view, and this is the sort of thing that might tip the balance in their favour.
0: This is the sort of thing that might tip the balance in their favour to get you and me to pay for their security. Just saying. God, I am cynical. It's because I'm in a bad mood about the building work being done at my house. The Daily Star, actress Sydney's booby trap. This is Sydney Sweeney blasted by sports aces for sexualising girls. Team GP Amy Hunt clocked a season best sprint and said, "Sydney Sweeney, this is what women in sport look like." Oh, I see. Yeah, that's a good point. Well,
1: it is.
0: Presented.
1: Female sports stars are rightly annoyed because she's not a sports star, and she's pictured as part of a gambling advert campaign, sexualising sport, which, as elite sports people know, is usually really hot, sweaty, and
0: hard
1: work. And she looks extremely glamorous, as Sydney Sweeney often does, in a variety of sports attire, and in some of the pictures on some of the front pages, not wearing an awful lot.
0: Yeah, and that actually does patronise the women in sport, doesn't it?
1: It does, as some of them have pointed out. I think it was Amy Hunt, the British sprinter, who sort of pointed out this is actually what women in sport look like.
0: Good for her. I love women like that. Right, quick break, and Vincent and I'll be back in a moment.
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2: 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Petrie Hoskin on Talk.
0: Hello there. This is Talk and it is Petrie here with you. And with me is Vincent Moss, former political editor. And we're going through the papers for Tuesday. The Guardian, ministers seek law change to make 72 million donations to reform illegal. It was also on the front page of the Times and it'll be on a few others as well, I've no doubt. But the Guardian looking at this, saying Andy Burnham's government could thwart Reform UK's unprecedented 72 million pound donation with retrospective restrictions on political donors. But they'd already declared those retrospective restrictions. It's not like they've suddenly gone, oh, we're going to backdate this. They've already done it. They already said that they would go, it would be from that date.
1: That's right. I think one of the problems is, though, is it's very unusual for laws to be backdated, but you rightly say that that is what they said they were going to do. And I think this is one of the problems that reform could face. And if the donations are ruled illegal, they would potentially have to return some or all the money. And of course, the other thing that's being looked at as part of this is the two big donors, Ben Dello and Christopher Harborne, both crypto kings, if you like, is they're going to be looking at their residency, because they both, I think, as I understand it, claim to have moved back to the UK. And one of the things that will be looked at is that they're when they
0: had
1: came
0: to be here,
1: here
0: for a year,
1: exactly,
0: didn't
1: and how long they were here for. So there's going to be an awful lot of scrutiny around this. And I mean, let's be clear. I mean, obviously, the other parties have got a vested interest in trying to ensure that reform doesn't get all of the money, because they would rather they had less money, because it'll make them more effective when they come to campaigning. So there'll be a lot of scrutiny on this. There's a lot of complicated legislation going through at the moment, and that could affect these donations. Of course, one solution would be is just limit the level of donations, but also limit what people can spend in elections, so we're not swamped with adverts all over the television
0: stupid,
1: and leaflets,
0: yeah,
1: like the Americans are.
0: Yeah, I don't want that.
1: None of us want it. We just,
0: you know, limit them to 20 million each or something. I don't know if that's enough or too much, but, you know, just to limit everybody to the same amount of money. Because the balance here, you know, 72 million for reform, 10 for, you know, Tories, 6 for million for, no, 6 million for the Tories, sorry, 10 for Labour and 45 quid for Lib Dems. I mean, they're too big. The gaps are just too big, aren't they?
1: They are. I mean, the reform defences were a new party. We need it to catch up and look at Labour because they get millions from the unions.
0: No, come on, they get more television exposure than the Lib Dems do. They have, every one of their conferences is televised by most of the news agencies. They get an awful lot of free publicity.
1: They do. And that's one of the things the Lib Dems who start their conference the weekend have complained about. Is that, yes, well, you accept
0: well,
1: it because
0: go.
1: They don't get much coverage.
0: No.
1: Got about 70 MPs.
0: And they've got more seats.
1: And they get a fraction of the coverage to reform. We've got, what, I think about 8 now.
0: Yeah. Exactly. So they're already getting more coverage than pretty much any other political party. But anyway, there's something has got to be done about these donations. But also, it's not the first time anything's been applied retrospectively. May I point out to HMRC, who often applies rules.
1: That's true.
0: Retrospectively.
1: Yes.
0: So they can stuff off, because we have to put up with HMRC constantly applying tax legislation retrospectively. So, you know.
1: And I think the public polling on this will be broadly, where they stand on the different parties, will be the public do not want to feel that their elections are being bought, and that rich people who've lived large part of their lives, if not all of them, offshore, are basically getting into a position where they can effectively sway English elections. And whatever side of the political fence you sit on, that would probably sit badly with most people's sense
0: of fair
1: play.
0: Well, it does. Some of the polling that I've seen, decent-sized polls as well, are saying that 60% of people are absolutely against this sort of money floating into British politics. About 22% are not against it, and 18% don't know. But so overwhelmingly, it is people are saying, no, this is wrong. This has got to stop.
1: Yeah, and I'm sure that will rise if they start seeing their TV and radio stations flooded with political adverts in the same way we see in America. I think that'll turn people off the idea very, very quickly.
0: Me. Very, very quickly. The interesting story, another interesting story on the front page of The Guardian, is experts quit Letby team over evidence. Two leading experts have withdrawn from Lucy Letby's defence team over concerns about the scientific credibility of some of its evidence. And I would have sort of imagined that from the prosecution team, but from the defence team, so many people saying she's innocent, this has all been wrong. But if defence team experts are walking away, that tells me something.
1: Yeah, it's really significant, and the Guardian are right to put it on the front page, because obviously the nurse who was challenging her convictions for murdering seven babies, the Criminal Cases Review Commission is currently considering a dossier of evidence saying that she might not be guilty. So to have two leading experts withdrawing from the defence team, as you say, at this point is potentially quite significant, and will presumably be problematic for those seeking to make the case that she is not, in fact, guilty and her conviction should be overturned.
0: Yeah, I mean, one of the bits of evidence submitted last year on her behalf was that actually, they said that they stood by their assessment. It was very unlikely that two of the babies were poisoned. Some of the arguments being put forward on Letby's behalf were inconsistent with the available evidence, science and established physiology. So it's they're saying one thing and the evidence is saying something completely different, not in Letby's favour. So that is interesting. Again, a picture of the Oasis brothers there, the Gallaghers. Gallaghers? Do they say Gallagher or Gallagher?
1: Gallaghers.
0: There. Looking about the same age as they always have looked. I mean, they've always looked like old men, I think, but they look the same, right?
1: It's a fresh set of rather well-taken publicity shots in which they look sort of suitably broody and menacing, as you'd expect them to do.
0: Yeah, yeah, they look exactly as they should. Oh, there it is again on the front page of The Sun. They look very broody and northern. Liam and Noel confirm 38 gigs. Fans scramble for 2.7 million tickets for Nebworth dates and two more due. Definitely mayhem is the headline. That's quite clever.
1: It is a good headline.
0: That's a good headline, yeah. Also on The Sun, there on the flag, Prince Harry and wife Meghan have removed their children from school after 2 days due to security concerns. My understanding is that Meghan is in America, going to the Emmys. That's what I heard. Anyway, let's move on to the I. The I paper, the headline here says, ADHD not being overdiagnosed in the UK, a major report is set to find. ADHD is not being widely overdiagnosed, landmark government rules finds. Report by UK's leading clinical experts is expected to be published within weeks. However, they recognise that the record numbers of people are being incentivised to seek an official diagnosis in order to access clinical and behavioural support, as well as help with jobs, housing, workplace adjustments and benefits such as PIP. So it's not being overdiagnosed, and yet I don't understand what they're saying here, because that would make it overdiagnosed. If you don't need a diagnosis, but you're seeking a diagnosis because you'll get benefits from it, then it is being...
1: I guess what they're saying is there aren't too many cases, and that undermines the argument of Conservatives and others looking to cut the welfare bill, because one of the criticisms has always been there's too many people being signed off for ADHD and being able to get various benefits. But the iPaper is saying that's not the case, and this report will prove that. And that it also says 270,000 children are still waiting for ADHD assessments in England, according to the NHS. So it's one of those stories where critics looking for welfare cuts have said there should be fewer ADHD people coming forward and claiming various benefits. But if this report says that actually there's not, and all the cases are legitimate...
0: As an adult getting diagnosed for ADHD, it would be really easy. You know the symptoms, you know the issues with it. And they're saying that the number of adults who self-report ADHD climbed from 1 in 25 in 2014 to 1 in 4.
1: It's a massive number, isn't it?
0: It's a huge number. A quarter of all adults have got ADHD, which... If you know how to play the symptoms, if you know how to say, oh, yeah, I've got no attention span, this is happens and that happens and the other happens and da-da-da-da-da-da-da, and then you get all the benefits that go with it.
1: Well, also, and there's people now coaching online tell people what to say, and so you can ensure you get these benefits, which, I mean, there are two big reports the government's got coming out, the Milburn report and another report by a former minister called Stephen Timms, looking at the whole issue of welfare, and it'd be very interesting to see what they also show and whether there would be any scope for the government to cut what is a rapidly increasing welfare bill.
0: I mean, it's not like there's a blood test, right?
1: No.
0: So anyone can say that they've got ADHD and just read the symptoms. Just go Google it, right? ChatGPT. What do I say to my doctor to get the right diagnosis for ADHD?
1: And you've also got an issue where doctors are very reluctant, the services have shown, to say people to decline sick notes or any kind of... Yeah. Somebody says, I've got something. Well, most doctors will tend to agree with you or often agree with you because they're worried about upsetting patients.
0: Well, it's not their job to police it, is it, as well? It's not their job to police the welfare budget. So, you know, they're just going to do what they think is best for them and their patients, I guess. Yeah. The FT... AI alarm. Beijing adds to warnings. China has weighed into the debate on AI safety fears after its spy agency warned that the frontier technology could pose a risk to its security. Its move comes as a US tech leader's voice alarm over the pace of AI development following warnings over the possibility of catastrophic events. So Trump claiming it's a sick conspiracy. The only people that's happy about it is China. But if China are also concerned, because I don't think they're dumb, right? They don't want an AI catastrophe either. They won't be any more able to control AI than anybody else can. I wonder if that would maybe persuade.
1: I think the problem with China is that people talk about these guardrails, calling for greater guardrails, which a lot of people are doing. Is do we really think that China's going to conform to those and obey any kind of independent monitors? I suspect probably not.
0: Yeah. I don't know. I mean, we're all doomed. It's too late, isn't it? Nobody's going to stop it.
1: I think we need definitely at least a kill switch on all of these various
0: devices.
1: Yeah,
0: the AI will know how to switch it off.
1: It will, I'm afraid. Yes, you're right, it will.
0: The AI, unless
1: first thing it will learn is how to, you know, it'll probably
0: pull the plug
1: put
0: out.
1: Into the AI, won't it? Yeah, it'll put into the AI, how do I get around the kill switch, and it'll find
0: a way
1: around it.
0: It'll ask ChatGPT, and he'll find a way of doing it. Unbelievable. I think it's already too late, that nobody's going to stop this.
1: It is frightening the speed at which AI has advanced, and I think people are now very worried about
0: that. Look, it's speeding up all the time. You know, we've got perhaps a year until it takes over the whole of the internet.
1: And I think it's really worrying that the people who are earning a lot of money working for these companies have rather quit and blow the whistle and give up their salaries than carry on doing this. I think that tells you something about how worrying it is.
0: That does tell you something about how worrying it is. And it all stems, doesn't it, from that... that test in the sandbox earlier on in the summer, where they don't know how the AI broke out of the sandbox and got onto the internet. They don't know how it did it. And then all these bots joined up with each other and then lied to the people who were meant to be controlling them.
1: And if you made a film about it, you wouldn't have believed it. And of course, it's now happening.
0: And it's now happening. But the worrying thing in that whole thing is that the people who developed them don't know how they did it. If they knew how to do it, they'd know how to stop it.
1: Yes.
0: But they don't know how they did it. They're going, don't know how it jumped out the sandbox. What? That is what's scary. The Metro has gone with a very different story. Cops trace dirty cash from sham shops. Post office fraud blitz. 500 new officers will tackle crime gangs who use high street branches to launder illicit billions. 500 fraud busters are to be hired in a 500 million crackdown on money laundering at post offices and dodgy high street shops. It's an interesting story.
1: Yeah, it is. Makes sense. I mean, cash, and it doesn't mention crypto in this story, but one of the problems, of course, is people moving cash around, and it looks like one of the ways they do that is through laundering it at post offices and high street shops. And the anti-money laundering and asset recovery strategy, which was unveiled by the Home Secretary, Shabana Mahmood, is apparently sort of devising a fight against organised crime to try and stop this dirty money being used, because obviously the dirty money then fuels other elements of crime, like drugs and organised crime gangs.
0: What are they doing? Buying postal orders. Remember postal orders?
1: Yes, I do.
0: So I think nobody a bit younger than us will even know. Mm. Used to get a postal order from my grandma at Christmas.
1: Yes, I remember getting a queue of those as presents.
0: Yeah.
1: And so long ago, they were in, I think it was £1 or £5. It was a lot, wasn't it?
0: It was a lot, yeah. They were brilliant. Find those in your Christmas card. But I don't know how they're doing it, but they must be maybe converting currency, because that happens at post offices as well, doesn't
1: yes.
0: it? They do currency conversions. I don't know how they're doing it. Interesting story there. Let's take a break, and Vincent and I'll be back in just a moment.
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0: Hello there, and a good evening to you. It is Petri here with you, and the fabulous Vincent Moss, former political editor, is in the studio with me as well. The Independent, they've coupled, they put a couple of stories on the front here, three stories. Reform, 72 million crypto donations, they say, is potentially a fatal threat to our liberties. A story there about a special report, fear, danger and families torn apart, the perilous new route for Afghans seeking safety in the UK. And then the self-rule demand. Westminster's time is over. Nationalists seek the breakup of the UK. Constitutional change is coming. I think it probably is. We talked about this a little earlier. I think it probably is coming. Do you see the UK staying together long term?
1: I think probably for at least another decade or so. But what I think
0: that's
1: the Independent's
0: not very long.
1: But I mean, because longer term, if people want to go their own way, although of course you had at the weekend Donald Trump talking about how he'd like to see a United Ireland.
0: What stuff has it got to do with him?
1: Exactly, causing doing his usual thing of causing problems. What's interesting, I think, about the Independent headline is it's saying that the constitutional change is coming and that the three leaders of Scotland, Wales and Northern Ireland challenging Andy Burnham's devolution agenda, because of course one of the big things about Andy Burnham is devolution and giving powers to local areas and mayors and things like that. So if that's your argument on the one front, that you want to devolve power to mayors,
0: I think
1: and
0: that's
1: regions,
0: the bandwagon that they've jumped. I think that's the bandwagon that they've jumped on. Because and I did question Philip Rycroft about that, who was the guy that put the Rycroft report forward about the other story, the donations to political parties. But he's fascinated as well about the breakup of the United Kingdom. That's why we were talking to him about that particular issue. And I asked, is this, you know, has Andy Burnham shot himself in the foot a bit with him talking about devolution within England, actually? That's all he was talking about. But it's given them this this foothold, if you like, into the idea. Well, you said devolution, and we want more of it. And he's had to backtrack a bit, Burnham, hasn't he, in saying, well, look, you know, the agreement in Northern Ireland, that is a path to devolution in the future anyway, he's not keen on a border poll in Ireland, and then if there is one, then that opens the door for Swinney in Scotland. So it's a bit of a, into a bit of a mess.
1: Exactly, because you can't make the argument it's good for England, but it's not good for you guys. So
0: yeah.
1: Yes, there is a problem there, and they've seized that political opportunity, and they'll be able to build that case up to the next election. And there'll be the other issue, of course, at the election, where there'll be pressure from the Liberal Democrats and others for electoral reform anyway, and perhaps proportional representation, which a lot of the left might support, because they're worried about the threat from the right, and the right split at the moment. Reform and the Conservatives can't get together, so they wouldn't have a likely majority at the next election. Whereas if there was some kind of PR introduced, and Andy Burnham seems to have spoken in favour of that in the past.
0: Well, before it would affect him.
1: That's right.
0: And they all talk about it before it would affect them. And now he can see that PR might not be good for Labour. So he probably will backtrack on that, because they're all hypocrites, I think, all of them. But interestingly as well, I heard today about Reform's 72 million crypto donations. There was a suggestion that Burnham might call an early election if they get to keep this money, to stop them being able to spend this money. I don't think that's likely, do you?
1: I don't think so, and I've never been a fan of the idea of an early election, because Labour won the election, they would lose so many seats, and there'd be 100 MPs right now who are whispering in Andy Burnham's ear, or rather loudly saying, look, don't do that, because I will lose my seat, my staff will lose their jobs, don't do it. Yeah. So there'd be an awful lot of people not saying that there'd be an election next May, although I know a lot of people suggest that there might be.
0: I can't see it. I just don't, you know, other prime ministers have tried that and they haven't done well.
1: They haven't. The only case for making it is that it didn't play very well for Gordon Brown in 2007 when he didn't call an early election, and that then led to the coalition government. I think unless the polling showed the prospect of a huge or very sizable Labour majority, it's a risk that usually the history tends to tell us that when prime ministers are in number 10, they're not great fans of risking that by calling elections earlier than they need to.
0: Yeah, it is. And Burnham has waited so long to be PM, I just don't think he's going to risk shortening that.
1: No, I mean, he's barely been there a couple of years if he calls one next year, so I would have thought it's unlikely, but it's Westminster's favourite parlour game to talk about early elections, and I don't think that chat is going to go away anytime soon.
0: Yeah. Farage, this is the Daily Telegraph, by the way. Farage threatens to cut off Labour union cash. Nigel Farage has threatened to cut off Labour's union funding if Reform UK wins the next general election.
1: Well, exactly. It was always going to happen. If you're going to stop me getting my money,
0: children.
1: I'm going to stop you getting your money.
0: Oh, can't they grow up?
1: So it was, I think, to be expected. I mean, the Labour defence of the union funding is it's the money of many millions of ordinary union members, but you can see why Reform wouldn't take, or the Conservatives for that matter, take that position. So we could be, I'm afraid, be set for weeks more of arguing over the level of political donations.
0: Yeah, I mean, it's like children, isn't it? Well, we think, aren't we? Writing for today's Telegraph, he says, neither of Reform's main donors, the cryptocurrency billionaires, had asked for or would receive anything in return. You see, that's where I part company. I just do not believe you give 36 million. Mind you, if you're a billionaire, that's lunch, isn't it? But you don't give that sort of money if you don't want something. And actually, we were talking about this in the newsroom. All Nigel Farage has to say is, I will never back cryptocurrency as a form of currency in this country. I will, and make it clear that these crypto billionaires will not benefit in any way. He could do that.
1: But I think, don't the crypto donors know that because of what Reform people have said in the past, that they're so broadly pro cryptocurrencies that a Reform government will be the best for them, so they don't need to ask for anything.
0: Yes,
1: it's instinctive.
0: But that is also. Even though it's the other way round, that is also buying influence, right?
1: Yes, they want a Reform government because they know that that would be the most benign and benevolent to people in their industry.
0: To have us all have a digital currency.
1: Yes.
0: Which would be a disaster for the normal man in the street.
1: I would have thought so. And not only that, that there's the huge problems with money laundering and fraud that are connected to it, potentially. Yeah, I mean, it may be in 10 or 20 or 30 years' time, the currency works a lot better, but at the moment it's still abused by an awful lot of people, and I think that's a risk.
0: And let's have a look and see what else we've got. Villages join revolt over migrant camps. This is Piddington, creates a blueprint to help other tiny parishes forced into housing thousands of asylum seekers. So the village fight back against migrant camps is set to spread across the country. Piddington in Oxfordshire will... Oh, yeah, they will hold a symbolic referendum on leaving the United Kingdom. I thought I'd seen that. In protest against plans to move up to 1,250 male asylum seekers to a former army barracks close to the village of 350 people.
1: And they're now talking about drawing up this blueprint to help other villages that might be affected in the same way. There's some suggestion that they've had over 500 inquiries from across the UK from other parishes and areas that think this could be something coming to them soon, which is unlikely. But, you know, I guess anywhere where there's an old disused army camp might think...
0: Well, they would start. Yeah. They would be thinking that those are the places. But, you know, Andy Burnham has already said that he's going to make sure that the middle classes suffer the same fate as the poor in terms of having migrants living next to them. So I can't see him backing down. And where else is he going to put them?
1: Well, this is the thing. The government's position is we're trying to deal with the problem by clearing the black grog and sending people who shouldn't be here home.
0: But they're not sending enough, are they?
1: No, and their other argument about the number of crossings falling by 43%, but that's, in most people's eyes, is still not enough.
0: Still not enough, yeah, absolutely. The Sussexes switch, that's not an easy thing to say. Anyway, Sussex says switch children's school over security. Again, I'm saying they've moved their children to a new school because of security concerns. Parents remain extremely grateful to all the teachers and staff for the love, care and effort they've shown their family in 2 days. And in no way should it be interpreted as a reflection on the school.
1: The Telegraph says a bit more than the other papers. It seems to be suggesting that the Sussex removed them from school over concerns about the daily commute. Heavy traffic and the distance between the school and their properties were critical factors. Well, that goes for most parents, doesn't it? That they get stuck in heavy traffic and they don't like the commute to school.
0: And you can't figure that out before you get there.
1: Exactly. You'd have thought somebody would have done a bit of due diligence on that. So if that's the reason... Heavy traffic and a bit of distance doesn't sound to me like a
0: big
1: really
0: security
1: legit
0: issue,
1: reason, does
0: no,
1: it?
0: No, they're absolute pillocks. Anyway, thank you very much indeed, Vincent Moss. That's our time up. Let me just go through the stories on the front pages. Villages join revolt over migrant camps. Farage threatens to cut off Labour union cash should they make it to power. Westminster's time is over. Nationalists seek the breakup of the UK, and the AI alarm bell is still ringing, this time coming from China. And ADHD not being overdiagnosed in the UK, a major report is set to find. And other papers, of course, covering Oasis tour dates, including a long rumoured return to Nebworth. I'm sure JK will be covering those in Breakfast.
15: See it, hear it, talk it. Your National Disputation Verification Station. The home of common sense. This is Talk.
16: Hey, very good morning, my friends. Just ahead of 6 o'clock. Oh, it's Tuesday morning. Thank you to Ian Collins yesterday. I was actually, just so everybody knows, because I've been slaughtered, I was at a charity golf day raising money for disabled children and buying wheelchairs. It was utterly, utterly fascinating. Listen, breakfast is on after 6 o'clock, after the news as ever. If you want to be on 0344 499 1000, text to 87222. We'll talk Piddington in Oxfordshire has become a symbol of the migrant problem in the United Kingdom. In fact, we've got the leader of Piddington Council. We will talk donations from all sides. We will talk Harry and Meghan. I just heard Petrie say the word pillock. Just would you not have checked out whether it was any good before you sent your kids, or are you actually just trying to make a point that you need more security? Call me cynical. And will the United Kingdom be broken up? Do the Welsh, the Scottish and the Irish want to be on their own? Let us know what you think. 0344 499 1000, text to 87222. I'm back and we're on after 6.
15: Talk. News. 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On the hour. Headlines.
17: Good morning. Reforms billionaire donors could be put through enhanced checks to see when they became UK residents. Ben Dilo and Christopher Harborne both gave £36 million to the party and have lived abroad. The government said rules coming in that limit overseas donors were always going to be retrospective. Nigel Farage has said he believes the donations were both compliant with the current law. Jonathan Marland, former treasurer of the Conservatives, says it's a difficult situation.
18: The reality is that as long as we have a system which requires political parties to raise money from beyond the system itself, you are going to get endless introspection of the people who give money, and it becomes a very, very awkward situation for whichever party.
17: Meanwhile, the party has already started spending the £72 million, with 70 job adverts going up. Almost 1,000 migrants are vanishing from the asylum system every year, according to The Sun. That includes those who've escaped from a port or detention centre or overstayed on a visa, but could also include people who've made some money and then returned to their home country. A Home Office spokesperson said the number of absconders is 70% lower than the peak year under the previous government, but we must go further. Nottingham is going to ban balaclavas from today to tackle intimidation. Police and council officers can ask people to remove the face covering where their identity is being concealed to commit crime or behave antisocially. And the powers will include £70 on-the-spot fines. Harry and Meghan have switched their children's school after just 2 days over security concerns, according to their spokesperson. The heavy traffic between their home and the original school had caused concern for their security team. That's your latest on Talk. There's more in an hour.
15: Talk. News. Update.
19: British Gas have this thing. We call it home care. 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
16: Hey, very good morning to you. Just gone 6 o'clock. It's Tuesday, the 15th of September. I'm slightly distracted this morning because before we get into the politics and everything that's going on, and by the way, Big Mark is back. It wasn't that I mean, Sam was great, but he's not Big Mark. Can I just say something, right? So, Christian, he knows I have an absolute phobia with A1. Oh, sorry, AI. I did think it was the A1 when it started. They all go, oh, you're going to be replaced. I'll be dead. Don't worry about that. But here's the thing. He goes, AI, it's what everybody's talking about, Jez. So today, I'm going to use AI to come up with a light-hearted subject we can sprinkle around the mixture of misery that is the United Kingdom. He just buzzed me as we're going to be guilty pleasures. Well, that's not going to happen. How does that work? Let's do it straight away, okay? For a Tuesday morning, I'll get serious a minute. What is your guilty pleasure? This is inspired by AI. To give you some idea, obviously that's going to be far more interesting than the usual duff that we spread out. But anyway, 87222, and we're back to the banana rolled oats is the prize for the most inspiring guilty pleasure. And make them please broadcastable. Actually, don't. I don't care. To be honest, make them unbroadcastable. We'll read them out anyway. Anyway, very good morning. What's going on in the world? Wow, Piddington in Oxfordshire today will hold that symbolic referendum on leaving the UK in protest against plans to move 1,250 migrant male asylum seekers into a former army barracks that is close to the village. The village only has 350 people. And the figures show that women, thank you, Shalapay, women will be outnumbered by migrant men 10 to 1. Completely understand the feelings amongst the villagers. Not sure if that's the right tactic, but certainly they've been contacted by hundreds of villages across the country. People are genuinely, genuinely concerned. We'll do a report from there as well today. They've drawn up a CCTV camera. They're basically saying, we're scared. On the back of that, I don't know if you've heard this story, Essex County Council, reform-led, of course, has launched Operation Vanguard with six security operatives to patrol several towns in what the council said was a direct response to concerns. Whatever your view on this, right? Ooh, war-torn rubbish. But the fact is, there are women in our country saying we feel threatened. Are they going to be labelled far right? Are they going to be labelled as extremists? Or are they just talking about the concerns that they have? I'll read you the statement from the Home Office later if I can wake up. The donations row continues. Whatever your thoughts. I read this morning that these two crypto billionaires that have given $72 million to the Reform Party haven't broken rules, but lots of people are saying maybe. What's really interesting is the Labour Party wants to retrospectively, big word for me to use on a Tuesday, say, we're going to change the rules and then we're going to go, oh, that can't be allowed. I mean, without anybody accusing me of any bias whatsoever, I should suspect that the entire world of donations across all political parties is pretty murky, right? 45 million the Labour Party have had from the unions. I just don't know. I mean, the whole thing, what did she say yesterday, Arange? She's been accused of hyperventilating hypocrisy. She criticised media mega donations to Reform, defended the money from the Labour unions by saying that was real money for real people. Should we play her? Let's start our Tuesday with RN. She's back, isn't she? Listen to this.
20: Nigel Farage's sugar daddies made their money in crypto, but there's nothing cryptic about their motives. They know full well that a Reform government will act in their interests, not the public interest. Now, when these Reform donors say they want nothing, they mean it. No workers' rights, no renters' rights, no social protections, no safety net, no regulation, nothing to stand in their way. And if Farage will do you a cameo for £70, just ask yourself what he'd do for 70 million.
16: The things that she listed there, just out of thinking, you know, workers' rights and rental rights, that's what the unions want, isn't it? Who fund the Labour Party? Call me cynical. 0344-499-1000, text to 87222, and then, of course, Harry and Meghan. Now, I'm going to try and be really balanced today because Harry and Meghan have pulled their children from their new British school. After 2 days, the Duke and Duchess of wherever removed Prince Archie and Princess Lilibet and said that there was concerns about the security on the school run, which is quite a long way. I would respectfully suggest that your average parents would have done due diligence and sorted that out. No. Come on. I'm going to twist the king's arm. I want security. This is absolutely them down to a T. The other big news story, the UK could be broken up. The Welsh, the Scottish and the Irish want to go it alone. I've only got one message to all of them. You can absolutely go it alone. But if you're going to go it alone, we're not going to give you any more money at all. And you can absolutely stand on your own two feet. We are delighted to say a very good morning to a man we've had to remind as part of the Unionist Party. The Deputy Chairman of the Conservative Party, Matt Vickers, is here.
21: Good morning.
16: You shameful human being. Do you want to tell my dear listeners and all your friends that listen to you, do you want to tell them the truth? Big smile on his face. They've been back 2 weeks, this lot. All that money. And today, oh, recess again. Another 3 week holiday. What's going on, Vickers?
21: It's party conference season. It's a thing. They're gone do their party conference. At some point we have ours, so rather than have half of us sitting, that's what they do. I don't make up the rules, Jezza.
16: Where is the Conservative Party conference?
21: We're going to Birmingham.
16: Oh, lovely, mate. Yeah. All right. When do I throw the rubbish? Be lovely. Spent 15 years there. It's fantastic.
21: Rats as big as cats.
16: Well, it's not altogether true. Yeah, I nearly got into trouble on the first call I ever took on B&B. A woman said, I'm from Acox Green. And then he said, well, you need to change your hygiene. But I didn't say that at all. Anyway, Birmingham, and when is the conference? How exciting is it going to be?
21: We're buzzing. We're ready for action.
16: Why am I not hosting it?
21: We'll get you along. I'd love
16: to come to the Tory Party conference. I mean, would I stay awake? It would be quite inspiring, would it?
21: It's high energy, Jezza.
16: High energy?
21: You're used to getting up early. You're not used to staying up late.
16: Are you speaking?
21: We'll be getting amongst lots of issues.
16: Are you speaking on the main stage?
21: To be confirmed.
16: Oh, right. Do you have to ask? Or is it a sort of a not... We got a gig last year. put that northern bloke, you know, that one in the funny socks, morning. Put him on. That'll be good for working people.
21: What's not wrong with these socks?
16: Just put your leg up on camera and show them the cut orange tie.
21: Just unpulled me.
16: Can you get your leg that high?
21: These are Teenage Mutant Ninja Turtles socks.
16: This is not what I expect from a Member of Parliament. Good for you. Mate, let's get straight to it. Let's talk. And I have to say, I'm very strong on Piddington. Front page of The Express this morning. This is for our children. Actually pictures of two reformed female MPs, Suella Braverman and, of course, Sarah Pochin. What I find astonishing about this story is, if you take this as a separate situation, I don't understand why our government isn't appreciating the real anger there. You've got a village of 350 people in Oxfordshire. They're going to move 1,250 male asylum seekers to a former army barracks, and the women are saying, we are concerned. They wrote to all female MPs, and nobody from the Labour Party responded. And this is what I never get, and I'm being completely straight with you. I didn't want to, this isn't even party political. You know all those do-gooding women who talk about rights and protecting... Where are they when migrants are involved? Where are they when girls get attacked on Bournemouth Beach? When they're arguing that these men should stay? Why are they not sticking up for the very women that they nail their colours to their mask every other day of their lives? When it comes to migration, they're not involved. Well, don't understand it.
21: The Piddington thing, it represents, it shores, it flags the issue that is going on across the country. Huge numbers... Lone men, by and large, being dumped in communities, pressure on public services, pressure on public finances, huge costs. 1,200 migrants being put into a village of 350 people. And in nobody's mind can that be right. But actually, today, when I leave here and I go back to the big house, we've got a day of debate around what the government is doing on this. It's about scrutinising the bill they're coming forward with. It's all tinkering around the edges. The fundamental problem is the people who are arriving have to stop arriving. You need to tell them they're not going to get to stay. You need to tell them they're going to be deported.
16: We don't seem to
21: be getting to that debate. We talked about where to put people. No, you need to get downstream and you need to stop people arriving. That has to be the debate.
16: Tim McNally is the chair of Piddington Parish Council. He'll be on the show ahead of 8 o'clock. I really want to hear... See, everybody jumps up and down and goes, oh, you know, this is outrageous, these poor men. And you're absolutely right what you say about Parliament. We've done this until the cows come home. I don't understand, and I would go further, and everybody would say, how? I can tell you how. I wouldn't... All this stuff about they're coming here and they're taking advantage of a system and they're straining that system in every single way for other people. Don't let them land. All this rubbish about let's... I wouldn't allow them to land in the United Kingdom. I would have them processed either offshore or in a preconceived place somewhere in the Outer Hebrides. I don't mind.
21: It's about the message it sends, isn't it? If you can break into a country...
16: You can't get there.
21: If a burglar comes and you don't say, well, take the telly, but you're not having...
16: No, you don't say to a burglar, I'm going to throw you out. Just you sit there. I know you're tired because you've been up all night. You have a sandwich and a cup of coffee and I'll phone the police. They're not going to turn up, obviously, because they're doing the Macarena somewhere. That's the point. And I don't understand whether politicians have suddenly grasped or are still not. Do they know, the Labour government? Does your party know? Does Reform know really how deep this goes?
21: I think anybody who doesn't know is blind to the thing and is lost in a bubble. Anybody who represents a constituency and goes back and speaks to people in the supermarket, in the pub, who knocks on a few doors, knows that this issue is completely out of control.
16: In your constituency, is it
21: devastating. I mean, my town centre in Stockton, my council years ago volunteered itself as a dispersal authority. We have a disproportionate number of migrants. Teesside across the piece has a disproportionate number of migrants. That huge pressure on public services, huge pressure on public... This thing, you don't integrate people by dumping huge volumes of them in one place.
16: Your residents, Stockton, what do they say? Do they say we want them out?
21: They're infuriated. They're paying a fortune in tax. They're not getting... You know, we've got less police on the streets, we've got less teachers in the schools. Every public service is under pressure. We know what's happening with Cleveland Police.
16: Yeah.
21: Yeah, at the same time, they're seeing money spent on problems like this. And the answer is simple. Detain, deport, send a message. You're not welcome if you come and break into this country.
16: Are the Tory party now saying, and I'm sorry, I have to ask you this, a bit like Reform have been saying for a long time, we wouldn't even allow them to land here now. We're going to use a system, whether it's the Navy or not, to pick these people up and take them to a processing centre.
21: Detain, deport. If you get here, actually scrambling around on a boat, you can go through the motions of that, but... Principally, if people get here and they know they're not going to be able to stay,
16: can't we stop them getting here? Can't we stop them getting here, though?
21: You get all the challenges of people climbing on and off boats and what you do and don't do at sea. Ultimately, if you get here, You need to know you're not going to be able to stay. If you start detaining people instead of letting them walk freely down the high street at the taxpayers' expense, if they get here, they're detained, which is what Rwanda was meant to do, and deported. That message goes home, people stop arriving, and you get to the end of this problem. There is no other way that you're going to resolve it than detaining, deporting, and saying you can't just break into
16: Reform Logistics Council, I have to say, that launched Operation Vanguard yesterday with six security operatives patrol several towns in what the council said was a direct response to the concerns. Now, again, cutting across party political lines, to me that says that's the right thing to do for the people in that area. But the press will write that as, oh, my God, this is heavy-handed. I don't want to say where I live, but I live near Bournemouth, and I told the story, Harry Redknapp and I did this and it went viral, and he was very vocal. I literally went, I took Henry to the doctors on Thursday or Wednesday afternoon. There were four migrants sat on a park bench.

0: look at that, Matty, and they go, that's not fair at all. I have every single day of my life.
1: Dead right, but even these people who would tell you that our views are right-wing, racist, evil, there is nothing
0: humane. Who
1: tells
0: me that? I wish somebody would come on and
1: tell
0: me that.
1: Well, there is nothing humane and civilised about allowing... I mean, they're not the most well-meaning cases. The most desperate people in the world can't afford to travel through several safe countries, pay people, smuggler, take the chance. And they don't. The most desperate people in the world don't happen to be 80 to 90% male and of working it. That's just not a thing. You could do more for the most desperate people in the most desperate places in the world if you didn't have this problem. You didn't allow these people to self-select, travel through. There's nothing happening in France to run away from, but they are desperate to get here because we are a soft touch.
0: Home Office spokesman, let's balance it up for the Labour Party, said we are working to fairly house asylum seekers across the country, moving them into alternative accommodation out of hotels, including former military sites, which are designed to be self-contained to reduce the impact on the local community. Self-contained, they're not locked up, are they? As part of the process, we engage with local authorities and police forces to ensure the safety and security of those surrounding areas. Very quickly, Wayne, good morning.
2: Morning, Jezza. Morning, Matt. It's Wayne from Erdington in Birmingham. If the rest of the British Isles want to go their own way, let them go their own way. Let them all have a referendum. But you could bet your life they'd all want reparations for this, that and the other. Give them nothing. Let them rot. Who gives a monkeys about them? Half of them don't like us anyway. And I got to be honest, mate, it's a two-way street. Keep up the good work, guys.
0: Brilliant. 18 minutes past six. This is the debate that's raging. We've got I get a name wrong. The lady that used to run Scotland, you know, Northern Ireland, Arlene... Thank you, Foster. She's going to be on later. This is a massive debate. Andy Burnham cannot stop the United Kingdom from breaking up. Sinn Féin said after... Sinn Féin. Said after signing a pact with the SNP and Plaid Cymru. The first minister to the UK's three developed nations. That's John Swinney, the SNP leader. Michelle O'Neill, Sinn Féin's vice president. And do you know the name of the leader of Plaid Cymru? Can you mention his name? Rún Ap Luath. Is that right? How do you say it? Come on, help me out, Christian. Help me out. You're Welsh. You don't know how to say it, you see? Full of it, full of it. They signed a memorandum yesterday of understanding during a meeting in Cardiff. The deal aims to pile pressure on Andy Burnham after Trump, the US president, said he would love to see a united Ireland. I'm with Wayne, and you'll think you're being a bit light there, Jezza. The Welsh and the Scottish and the Irish, I mean, you want the union, I want the union, but if they want to go alone... Not giving you any money.
1: Well, isn't the issue that these people are not the Welsh, the Scottish and the Irish? The SNP are not speaking for the vast
0: they're
1: majority of people
0: party.
1: In Scotland.
0: They're
1: all nationalist
0: party.
1: They're not speaking. You know, we had that once in a generation referendum. It was meant to happen once in a generation. The debate was settled. The decision was made. They aren't speaking for the Scottish people. In fact, the SNP does anything but talk about the issues affecting the Scottish people.
0: And
1: they
0: look what your party did in look what your party did in Aberdeen South when it was about drilling. The Tories won their first seat in 50 years. That's a very important point.
1: It was about real issues. Yeah. It was about jobs. It was about our economy. It was about people's energy bills and the fact we're importing oil and gas when we should be drilling it. If the SNP started talking about those things instead of being distracted by this, they might actually deliver for Scotland.
0: It's interesting, Mark's just told me that Ian was saying yesterday, lots of people were phoning and saying, if you want to go it alone, take a share of the national debt, you pay that off first and then you can go. Because it's true, isn't it? The United Kingdom is supposed to be the United Kingdom. I don't know. Really, really interesting. 344-499. Very quickly, loads of calls. Reform UK's billionaire cryptocurrency donors could be subject to enhanced checks to establish if they look at the face. Because we're going to have our first on screen up. This is not me being pro-reform. I suspect, and you can nail me on this, that the entire world of political donations could be described at best murky, okay? But retrospectively, the unions, 45 million clean money, said Angela Rayner. Hold on a minute. Come on.
1: The other thing with... So everybody hates talking about donations to political parties because they think it's sort of... Actually, it is a much better idea than funding them publicly. I do not think that taxpayers should fund political parties.
0: Neither me. Completely agree.
1: It's the right thing to do. We have rules in place that mean if you take money from someone, you have to declare it. So we know if you go and speak to their ends, we know why. We know where the money's come from. It's clean. And you can't bring foreign money into the country. There's now been question marks about other donations that Reform have received on those fronts. And those questions are right. But actually, I'd rather see... people paying for politics who choose to do that, who believe in a cause, than see the taxpayer forced to pay for political parties.
0: So these two gentlemen, Ben Dello and Christopher Harbourne, who've given a combined $72 million to reform, they say reform that nothing... Angela Rayner says it's dirty money.

0: And this morning has been accused of hyperventilating hypocrisy after the mega donations that unions give to the Labour Party. Right. And I'm not being biased when I say this, but there's got to be one rule and everybody's got to stick to it. To do it retrospectively sounds like the HMRC to me. I mean, you can't, if you're going to change the rules, then everybody follows those rules if you break those rules. But you can't change the rules because you don't like the way the game's been played, can you? Oh, I've lost 3-0. Well, I'm sorry, when the pitch wasn't the right size, so we're going to start again. That's ridiculous.
1: I think if people know where the money's come from, if everything is declared, if it's there to be seen, that's a really healthy system. The money has to be, it can't be brought in from other countries. That is right. That is the big argument field.
0: With the reform, Matty, is that everybody's saying this is smashing the status quo, and it's almost as if, and I don't want to use the word establishment, but it's as if everybody's going, hold on a minute. I was watching an interview yesterday, Sophie Ridge, actually, with Tice, and she said, you're the establishment now. I went, no, we're the disruptors. And she went, but you're the establishment because you've now got more money, and that's unfair. But you could argue conversely that bigger parties have had more money for years, and that's created a system, two parties, that has also been seen as unfair. Well, so it's a debate, isn't it?
1: Yeah, the other thing is that money doesn't buy integrity. I mean, the question marks around other donations that reform will remain. Those questions
0: and
1: will,
0: other parties,
1: the police investigation,
0: to be fair.
1: Yeah. Will go on. The standards investigation go on. They will ask the questions, come up with the answers.
0: The standards
1: right
0: committee.
1: That it exists.
0: The standards committee.
1: It's right that those
0: That's
1: processes
0: a balanced party,
1: are in
0: isn't
1: place.
0: It? Yeah,
1: it's
0: no,
1: right
0: I agree.
1: That we
0: I
1: have
0: agree.
1: The rules.
0: I
1: they
0: agree.
1: Were created to control problems with foreign money coming into British
0: yep.
1: politics, to control dodgy donations that then triggered politicians to say what a person might want them to say in Parliament. Those are the right things to have in place. It needs to be a level playing field.
0: Completely.
1: And you're right, it needs to apply to the union money in the same way that it applies to every other penny.
0: Absolutely. Market. George, good morning.
2: Morning, Jeremy. Hope you're having a great show. George from Leicester. Kudos to you doing the disabled charity event yesterday, brother. I used when I used to drive Hackney Carriage vehicles, we used to do a lot of stuff in like the traditional London black taxi for all the disabled. So, yeah, good luck, mate. That's really good. Anyway, moving on to donations. Personally, anyone who donates anything apart from the party members, if Labour want to basically get away from all of this, then it's just the members only. I've never agreed with any entity giving money, because no one's going to give something for nothing. I mean, who does that? So, and if you go back in 100 years, I'm sure, trying to dig up dirt, I guarantee you in the last 100 years, there would have been donations made into Labour's coffers for things that they would have wanted in return. Anyway, bye for now, brother.
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10: Problems in Hampshire this morning for traffic hanging out of Winchester as the M3 is currently closed northbound following an accident in the early hours involving a lorry and fuel spillage from Junction 9 for the A34 at the Winnall roundabout up towards the A303 at Junction 8. And in Kent, the A256 Dover Road is closed investigation work at Eastry. In Cumbria, the A69 is closed from the M6 at Junction 43 for Carlisle and the Brampton Bypass. And in Northumberland, the A68 is closed from a building fire at Ellershaw.
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3: Turn on. 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Speak out. A double dose of reality across the UK. The home of common sense. This is Talk.
0: Welcome back to 6:27 Tuesday morning. It is the 15th of September. Jeremy Carl back on breakfast with Matt Vickers, Deputy Party Chairman, who's got his wires crossed. Are you all right?
1: He was
0: all
1: I'm untangled now.
0: Just keep still. Hev, good morning.
12: Good morning, Jez. It's Hev from Kent. And morning, Matt, if you're there. Do you know all this business about the migrants and blah, blah, blah, and the amount of money that's been spent on them is absolutely despicable. You know, when we've got our own people living on streets and I it's beyond me. It really is beyond me. But the one main thing that's got me more than anything else is why the hell has anybody allowed these people to come over here and walk our streets?
0: It's what people are saying. Sarah says, hi, Jez and Matty. We all understand detain and deport, but what about the existential crisis we're already having with the thousands and thousands that are already here? That's true. And how, you know, here's the thing. You're saying the Tories would detain and deport. Reformers saying exactly the same. Think about the views from America when ICE went amongst towns and places and took people. That's going to go down like a lead balloon with the lefties, but it needs to be done, doesn't it?
1: If we can't even get to the point where we can stop people coming in, then the rest of it becomes slightly immaterial. You know, the debate
0: is
1: constantly...
0: The debate is constantly about
1: where are you putting people? Oh, you can put them in our barracks, you can put them in hotels, you can stick them in HMOs across the country, which seems to be the modus operandi of the government at the moment. Stick them in houses, in streets across the country. Like,
0: Just out of hotels,
1: the first debate is to stop the arrivals. That has to be the first part of the debate, because everything else is irrelevant.
0: Why don't you say stop the boats in the Tory party? Why do you say stop the arrivals? Would you stop the boats.
1: Stop the
0: with
1: boats.
0: The Royal Navy?
1: With the Royal Navy? I think the idea of trying to turn things around the middle of the sea, you can go there, but it's probably... You're going to end up with quite a lot of mess, because actually the person isn't going to want to get off the boat, is going to want to get off the boat. You send the message, you break into the country, you're detained, you aren't going anywhere, and you're going home. Problem dealt with.
0: Can you ask Matt Vickers, in the light of the fact Burnham and the Labour Party, in my mind, are destroying the country, why have they not put in a vote of no confidence? Keith and Nottingham, Matty?
1: You can try and have these votes of no confidence, but actually, you've still got a huge, whopping majority.
0: That's pointless.
1: In Parliament, yeah, it's irrelevant. He's got an unprecedented number of MPs behind him.
0: Pedro. If Scotland wants to go alone, we will build our warships in England. Then they'll be trying to survive on selling whiskey, tartan clothing, wool, growing heather and tourism. Good luck to them. There's a lot of people about this independent breakup. I'd love to know your thoughts. 0344-499-1000. Jez... Talk.
1: Breakup of the union. What are people going to do about Iron Brew? People across the UK love Iron Brew. We need Scotland. We need to...
0: Carry on talking. No, you don't need to go to that break. I'll recover. It's only live radio. Cheers, biscuits. Can you thank Matt Vickers for, this is lovely, for attending the funeral of the police officer in Middlesbrough last week who was killed in that awful A66 crash? I found it disturbing that the Home Secretary or PM didn't attend. And Julian Newport says respect to you, Matty.
1: It was, do you know what? That horrific story got everybody across the country. Everybody felt it in their gut. They looked at those two men who'd put their, and they're actually incredible stories behind them. You've got a chap there who was a teacher, who gave his life to teaching, went on to do public service in policing. You're a guy who served in the forces, who went on to be incredible human beings. And the more you heard about them, the more devastating it was. And these people who put that uniform on and go out there on the front line and take so much rubbish, often from some of the most vile people around, and even the public who question police officers and everything they do. In the old days, people had respect for police officers.
0: Absolutely right.
1: Now people pull a camera out and second guess everything they do. Incredible people who put those uniforms on, pay the ultimate price at points. Thank you to every police officer out there on the front line who put that uniform on today to go and keep our streets safe. They don't get paid a fortune. They take some of the toughest of beatings you possibly can in the workplace. We should be incredibly grateful.
0: Really nice, though, because you take a lot of criticism. Thank the waters arrived, Chalopet. Thank you very much, Tita. Sorry about that. You take a lot of criticism, but fair play to you. Mick in Wallington says, women and girls have never been in so much danger. This is an interesting one for you, Matt. You've had the glory. How come Reform managed their conference whilst Parliament was sitting, but then we have to have a 3-week recess so the Tories and Labour? Maybe there should be an inquiry into that. It seems to me misplaced money, says Dave in Aberdeen. Why do you lot have to have
1: misplaced money? Well, they've got plenty of money. They can afford to do it when they want to.
0: I made that bit up. But on a serious note, that's a good question. Why did Reform do it during Parliament?
1: They did this over a weekend as well, didn't they?
0: Yeah.
1: That was a thing. Yeah, it's always been the case. It's always been the case that these parties did it. The recess was there. I think actually, historically, they didn't used to go back between the summer and the party conference recess, which is mad. But actually, people talk about this. I think I'd probably do more work in the 6 weeks when Parliament isn't sitting than when I'm trapped down here in London talking to other politicians all day.
0: What hotel are you staying at in Birmingham?
1: Probably the Premier Inn, I'm not sure, actually.
0: Am I allowed to say?
1: You can't,
0: He just told me this, right? The Tory party conference, and I suspect he has to buy his own ticket and pay for his own hotel room. Not expense it.
1: No.
0: You have to pay for your own hotel.
1: It's party political. The Reform Party with its 72 million might be able to afford to put
0: your own. You're just being silly now. I'm not talking about it. So Kemi Badenoch has to book her own room and pay for it?
1: It'll have to be paid for, yeah.
0: Really?
1: You get to go to a fantastic party conference. Big conversations about the big issues facing the country.
0: 15 years. Are you joking? Whereabouts in Birmingham is it at?
1: It's brilliant.
0: Is the NIA or the NEC?
1: It's the one that's in the city centre.
0: The Reform one was at the NEC because it's massive. The NIA is quite joking. The NIA is in the city centre.
1: Well, they need a big venue for all the hot air, don't they?
0: Oh, it's getting better and better this morning. We're loving life. Jez, have you noticed, and has Matt noticed, how Angela Rayner's voice has changed when talking to the TUC as opposed to when she's been doing the media rounds? Since being back in government, a leopard never changes its spots, says Lee and Margaret Harbour. That's actually a really interesting text, isn't it? Christian, who, as we know, is a fantastic guy, the executive producer of this show and the master of all he pervades, has come up this morning with... He's decided to use AI, because apparently we're all going to have a huge discussion about AI in future. Anyway, it's going to take over all of our lives. And he went, let's use AI to find out today's light-hearted topics. Gone down like a lead balloon. Guilty pleasures. What's your guilty pleasure, Matt Vickers?
1: You should have asked me this earlier. I don't know. I'll come back to you.
0: Mine's Haagen-Dazs ice cream in front of a chick flick. I have to cry in a film. So if you offer me Notting Hill and Haagen-Dazs ice cream, I'm as happy as Larry. And I don't even know Larry. Joanna from Salisbury. Morning, Jez. I'm boring. I don't have a guilty pleasure except watching and listening to talk. Or AI is learning from us. Mankind is self-destructive with war and therefore control. So therefore AI has learned from us how to destroy us, to be in control. You see, I can't do all that. I'm going to be dead by the time this happens anyway. Honestly, people are going to wander around going, AI is going to take over the world. Climate's going to destroy the world. Well, maybe I'm best out of it in 25 years. What do you reckon?
1: It's the future.
0: Do you worry about stuff like that?
1: Do you know, I actually get emails from people who are terrified. They think AI is going to take over the planet and it's all over. Because what was it yesterday? Somebody said, OpenAI? Somebody came up, or Anthropic, came up with a suggestion that there is a 10% likelihood that AI is going to wipe us all out. I don't really see it. I think people keep talking about we should not engage in AI because it's a terrifying thing. If you don't engage in it and you allow other countries to do that, that's a disastrous
0: thing. I'm probably really boring. In 1976, they told me the world was going to end because of climate change, right? I've spent all summer with everybody going, oh, so hot. Now they're going, oh, it's really cold. Now AI...
1: Do you remember the Millennium Bug and the planes were going to fall from the sky and
0: I washing machine wasn't going to work. Call me boring. Just get on with your lives, for God's sake. I like Paul. He says, I thought AI were a Yorkshire greeting. And then I tuned AI. All right, AI.
1: How do you use much AI? Do you do the chat?
0: Right, I'm going to be really honest with you, hand on heart. I am a technophobe who has never had a computer. This is genuinely true. They know this. I can do emails on my phone. I've never, ever done chat. What is it called?
1: You've never used it?
0: Look at your face. I'm telling you the truth. Christian knows this. I don't even know. I mean, I'm rubbish, man. I'm a technophobe.
1: So wait, you've never used ChatGPT?
0: Never. I don't know what you're talking
1: you
0: about.
1: You don't eat from Greggs. That was another thing we've learned the other day.
0: Ridiculous.
1: Wasn't it?
0: No.
1: Madness. You operate on a different sphere, don't you?
0: No, but so my boys at college, right? And they all do that. It's just plagiarism, isn't it? It's on an industrial scale.
1: It's a revolution. You can ask it. You can take pictures of things and ask it how you should decorate your living room. It's incredible.
0: But I'd rather work out how. I mean, isn't there an 80s craze going around or something now where everybody's having photographs of them in the 80s? Who gives a time? What has that got to do with the real. I haven't got time for that. I mean, no.
1: I love ChatGPT.
0: Of course you
1: I think
0: do.
1: It's incredible. Of course it's amazing.
0: You do. I bet you put in it, make me look hunky and fit and all that sort
1: of stuff. I've come of age. And I've
0: can you put
1: of...
0: into AI Matt Vickers as a sort of. Can you put it, Matt Vickers working out, you know, Venice Beach in.
1: I've come of age recently, Jezza, and I've started to get into gardening. It's a thing that you go through in life and then you get a bit of pleasure from going to a garden centre. It means you've become old. But AI, you take a picture of a plant, you say, look at this, it's dead. What do I need to do? It will tell you how to fix it. It tells you all the things that you used to have to ring your mum for.
0: You've got into gardening?
1: I've become one of those garden people.
0: Water the plant. You don't need somebody to tell you what to do.
1: It does all the bits that you used to ask your mum. You used to text your mum and dad and you used to say, how do you fix this? Do you fix that? You can now actually, AI will tell you.
0: Right, everybody's let me get this favorite. Absolutely right. So you've got your garden, your plants are dying, you used to ask your mum, but now you put into what's it called?
1: Those everyday problems that you used to ask your mum or dad or somebody who you thought knew something about the world. Actually, AI can do it.
0: Is there something wrong with me? Right, there's obviously something wrong with me because my mum and dad are dead, so I can't ring them. And Billy the gardener does all that shit. What are we having a discussion for? I don't even understand.
1: He's got a gardener. I've never. Greg's no, no. Man of the people.
0: Greg's. No, but I'm being serious. I don't use it, and I wouldn't know. They do tell me about that. It's the new thing. I'm sorry, Mark. Are you with me? He's pushing the buttons. Mark's out of a job. We're all done. But actually, look at Luke. He's all excited. About 11. You don't like AI? No. But do you think it's the future?
1: I think it is an incredible tool.
0: Tell you what we'll do today. Why don't we ask what is it called?
1: ChatGPT.
0: How'd you get rid of the migrants? Why don't you put that in your computer and shove it up your backside? Andy, good morning.
13: Morning, Jezza. Andy from Birmingham. You turn the news on every morning and you look at the TV and everything and it's the same old thing ever again. You know, you've got people putting their lives at risk going over, like the Talk TV crowd did about the smuggler coming in on the boat, which was brilliant. Another guy from another channel's been over there, been assaulted. He's actually showing their, you know, Talk and whatever, are actually showing what's going on. And nobody's doing anything. Labour are gaslighting and lying to us. The Tories just seem to me like it's faux outrage. You know, Kemi should be bringing this up in Parliament every single day, but she doesn't. You know, I'm not having to go at Matt because he's sitting next to you, but come on.
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0: Welcome back, 80 minutes to 7 o'clock. Good morning, it's the 15th of September. It's a Tuesday, this is the home of common sense. It's the home of you, the alarm clock Brit. Morning to Darren Lawton. He's absolutely already at it this morning, my mate, in his blue V-neck jumper. How are you, Daz? And Matt Vickers is here, Deputy Chairman of the Conservative Party. Somebody has taken it upon themselves to create a chat GBTIQ+ image of you on Venice Beach. We're going to bring it to you. It's absolutely fantastic. Go 344-499-1000. We're talking Piddington, of course, the Oxfordshire village, where they are going to put 1,250 migrant unvetted males amongst 100 women who are terrified. There's so much about that. Reform-led Essex County Council have launched Operation Vanguard with security guards because people are saying across this country this is a problem, and you've talked about it. It's not going to go away, is it? This is not going to go away until somebody says we have to be honest about what's happening and not worried about upsetting a few people. These are not economic migrants. They are not escaping war-torn countries. They are arriving here unvetted, and if I would love all those female MPs and all those activists to come, one of them on this show, and argue with me. Because the truth is, women are concerned. It's not politically made up. It's not the mainstream media. It's not the far right. Women in villages like Piddington all over the United Kingdom are terrified, Matt Vickers.
1: Well, you had that Labour MP, didn't you, telling you the reason for all of this?
0: Oh,
1: it's all
0: God.
1: Our fault because we taught them English.
0: He went further. I can't remember. Sam Rushworth, how about my memory, from Bishop Auckland, said the truth is that they all speak English. That's complete rubbish because we spent £100 million last year on interpreters. Then he said it's because of colonisation. That's why we have to allow everybody in. Rubbish.
1: But they're operating on. But it's not actually the right thing to do for real vulnerable people in those war-torn
0: Absolutely.
1: Countries because they aren't the people who are getting here.
0: No.
1: The people who
0: and we proved our worth with Ukraine, didn't we? We
1: yeah.
0: proved that the
1: when
0: British
1: the
0: people were
1: down. We
0: Absolutely.
1: Can help. But actually, we can't do that now because we need to get control of our borders. And we've got too many people coming in to actually help people who really, really need it.
0: This is really interesting. Good morning, Matt and Jez. Damon, the Talk TV mug drinker from Wigan. We'll get on to mugs in a minute. The government, past and present, have no intention in my mind of stopping the boats. Plus, like I say, my brother works for the civil service and he has said that if it doesn't agree with his views, that I won't be doing what the government asked me. I mean, that's frightening. What a chance do we have to stop this? As a veteran, it is absolutely heartbreaking to see the country I love be destroyed more and more. A lot of people feel like that.
1: You've got, I mean, you actually, when you look at you've heard me talk about the mistakes the last government made, but the strive and the fight to get the Rwanda scheme in place, held back by civil service, held back by the court, held back by everything that could be thrown in its way, it's real. Politicians who get given a mandate to go and make the change that the country needs should be enabled to do it. The civil service is there to aid them in doing that. The huge, over-bloated civil service is supposed to be there to do that.
0: You're sounding more and more like reform every day. You're now saying detain and deport from the Tory point of view. Now you're saying the over-bloated civil service. You had 14 years to get rid of some of
1: the civil service.
0: I'm being serious.
1: The civil service exploded during the pandemic and it's never been put back in the box. If you actually look at the numbers...
0: That is a point.
1: ...and it's still growing, there is a plan there. There is a fully costed... we've done the homework of how you actually reduce the size of the civil service
0: do you know, there was a
1: and
0: point,
1: put it back in the box.
0: There was a point, it was about 3 or 4 years ago, and I think it was Rwanda, And you guys were bringing that. And we were doing a show, not breakfast, I think it was Drive. And somebody came on and informed us that the civil service, right? And I remember distinctly saying this to Ryan at the time. The civil service, a group of civil servants, were so against the idea of Rwanda that they used Home Office or taxpayers' funds to get a top lawyer to take a democratically elected government to court to say, we disagree with your policy. And I was like, sorry, can we rewind it? A democratically elected government and you're using taxpayers' money because you boffins, you should be doing what the elected government tells you to do, whether I voted for that government or not. That's democracy, isn't it?
1: And the problem is that government just gets engulfed in these things. They go on for months and months, years and years and years, and government can't actually do what people vote for it to do. That's the bit that gets stuck. You have to arrive in office with a real plan to have done the homework so you can actually deliver on it. And that's what's going to be needed with this. Someone has to arrive day one, not thinking about it, not coming up with potentials and tweeting about it, come with a real informed plan of how you're going to do it. How are you going to leave the ECHR? How you are going to get those people who break into this country detained and deported?
0: Ben, good morning.
2: Morning, Jeremy. Ben from the back country. The women of Piddington. Fortunately, you get what you voted for. They voted Liberal Democrat and they put posters up everywhere saying migrants welcome. But funnily enough, I probably never thought they were going to land them in their little village, and they have. You get what you vote for, and until it keeps affecting people like them, no one's going to take notice and nothing's going to change. I think it's a good thing that they're going to land there so that people can see the devastation it's going to cause. And unfortunately, they're the sacrificial lamb.
0: It's a very interesting point, and I have to say, I didn't realise that, so fair play to you, Ben. The Liberal Democrat MP for Piddington in Oxfordshire is Callum Miller MP. He has been against the migrant colonisation of his little village. But am I not right in saying, Ben's right in saying, the Liberal Democrats said welcome to all migrants, didn't they?
1: You go and look at what they vote on in the House of Commons. It's one thing them saying this when it's on their own doorstep, but what are they actually voting on when that legislation comes through?
0: We're going to
1: be looking at what Labour have put forward today in the House. There's going to be months of debate, line-by-line scrutiny of the bill, where the Lib Dems are going to be voting on that. They were kicking and screaming about the idea of Rwanda, about the idea that we were going to remove people who broke into our own country. It's all well and good doing it for the photo op. What have you actually voted for in the last
0: very good point. 12 minutes to 7. I have to say a very good morning to a man who's he's become known as Viral Dickie. I don't know what that... unfortunately, the abbreviation of that isn't going to happen on this show. Dickie Arbiter, former Press Secretary to Her Majesty the Queen. Good morning, my friend. How are you?
4: Good morning, young man. I'm extremely well and all the better for being on the show.
0: Good man. I just before we talk about Harry and Meghan, the latest drama, I was watching... I've got into this scrolling thing on the phone. I've only just discovered the whole thing. Anyway, last night I was watching some footage and it was 4 years ago yesterday that the Queen's body was brought down by the Queen's flight from Scotland, of course, Balmoral, and driven through the streets of London from the airport, Northolt, of course, to Buckingham Palace. And it brought, I'm not going to lie, it brought a tear to my eye, the thousands of people in pouring rain took to the streets. And I just thought, Dickie, and maybe I'm getting old, I don't know whether I felt like all of our problems as a country started. She was this stabilising figure. And I wonder sometimes what she'd think if she saw what's happened since her death.
4: I really don't know what she'd be thinking. She'd be horrified at what is actually going on. And probably, thankfully, she's not around to see it. It's her son who's got to pick up the pieces.
0: Harry and Meghan, Matt Vickers is here and he says, aren't we all sick to death? Yes, we're all sick to death, but unfortunately there's this insatiable desire amongst so many. I'll give it to you straight, Dickie. Prince Harry and Meghan have pulled their children out of their new school, it was revealed last night. After 2 days, the Duke and Duchess removed Archie and Lilibet for fears over their security on the school run, because apparently it's a 45-minute drive. The children, aged 7 and 5, who grew up in America, have only just been relocated over the summer on a whim, and now they've been taken out of their prep school with immediate effect. The Sussexes releasing a statement saying, the school have been brilliant. OK. And, now, Dickie, tell me if I'm being cynical. This is nothing to do with their children. This is a shot across the bows of all the people who say they can't have security. They're manipulating people again, aren't they?
4: My guess is that they're using it as a lever to get Rayback to give them 24-hour security. I think what they haven't done, it's a 45-minute drive. Why didn't they recognise this when they enrolled the children into the school? Why didn't they do trial runs to see what the traffic was like on the road? This is what happens in normal circumstances. If Harry thinks that he's going to get a flashing blue light escort to take his children to school, he's got another thing coming. Even Diana taking William and Harry to school in Notting Hill Gate never got that. They just went. There was a backup car behind. That's what backup cars do. And they drove daily to school. So Harry should have thought of all this. But, you know, he's very short on thinking. And it's interesting this story broke on the eve of his 42nd birthday.
0: My problem has always been, and I am not in any way painting the royal family as perfect. Everybody knows I'm a royalist and what the old man did. And you know that, Dickie. But I just cannot get away from the fact that every time they open their mouths or a source close to them has a say, I always imagine it's for about three. It's like chess with them. It's three moves down the line. And it's just so obvious to me and so transparent to me. And now nobody has stopped to say, I wonder how those poor kids are feeling. They've been plucked from where they were born to come over here amongst all this furore. And all of a sudden they're in a new school and now they're out of it. And many people like me think that they'll bugger off after 6 months or a year anyway. Doesn't seem very fair, but yeah, very, very cynical. You are too, right?
4: It's not fair on the children. It destabilizes them. They get an air of security going to a school. They've known for a while that they're going to this school, and all of a sudden they're plucked out. They're taken to a new school, and they've got to start all over again. Not good in terms of having to bring up a seven-year-old and a five-year-old. It kind of destabilizes them, having been plucked out of California into a new way of life altogether, new climate, new environment, yeah. New surroundings. And now it's going to be a new school. How many new schools are they going to be before they realize?
0: Why didn't they do that? Why didn't they do a recce beforehand on the school run? Why didn't, I mean, it's ridiculous.
4: Well, this is what I said earlier on. Why didn't they do a recce? Why didn't they do trial runs to the school? Look, traffic is always on these roads. They could have tested it then. Obviously, their security are not up to speed on what traffic is like in the UK. And they should have. There are plenty of ex-police officers around in that area. They could have asked them, what is it like on a school run? Probably a lot of Chelsea tractors as well, which doesn't help. But, you know, you're absolutely right. Why didn't they recce it in the first place? Not just one trial run, several trial runs, just to see if they've got it right. 45 minutes is a long drive. Had Harry and Meghan really thought out that this was the right school, given the distance? Because very few people actually travel 45 minutes taking their children to school.
0: I couldn't agree more. I want to move it. We haven't got much time as ever. I could spend the entire 4 hours talking to you. Matt Vickers is here. This news overnight, I want to ask you, Matt, not Matt, get the camera. I want to ask, he's been on enough. I want to ask Dickie very quickly. The former Queen's press secretary, bless her heart, 4 years ago, of course, she passed. The devolved nations, Wales, Scotland and Northern Ireland under Sweeney, the leader of Plaid Cymru, whose name I can't see, and Michelle O'Neill, all nationalists yesterday saying Andy Burnham cannot stop the UK from breaking up. What would the Queen have done about this?
4: She would have been very sad about it. There's not a lot she could do about it. There's not a lot the King can do about it because they're constitutional monarchs. They're not allowed to take part in politics. They might, you know, at a private audience once a week warn. But there's not a lot they can do about it. And I'm reminded that the Queen did say, and she did take a coronation oath, that she was Queen of the United Kingdom. Where does that leave Charles if all this suddenly collapses?
0: It's dour times in my mind. You're very honest as ever, my friend. And thank you for the early morning call. This man, you won't believe, he's always up and about. You're going horse riding today?
4: No, I'm not going horse riding. I'm going off to do filming a documentary.
0: Oh, you've changed, you have, since I got you on the telly. You could take me with you. My life's in the toilet. Can I be your agent, Arbiter? Would that be all right? Thank you, my friend. God bless. Lovely to see you. Dickie Arbiter, former press secretary to Your Majesty the Queen. Matt, we haven't got long. Sum it up. Piddington.
1: Right behind them. But the solution is not... Well, we need to stop debating where we're putting them. We need to stop people arriving. Detain, deport. Get them gone. Stop.
0: Break up of the United Kingdom?
1: They had their chance. Those people who were talking about breaking up the United Kingdom do not represent Scotland, do not represent Wales.
0: And reform, well, donations in general.
1: It's level playing field. The rules are the rules. The rules must be complied with, whether that's union money, whether that's donors with... But there's still other question marks about reform.
0: You're a lovely man. We really appreciate it. Never a dull moment in a man who wears green socks. Matt Vickers back next week on Breakfast at 0344 499 1000. Text to 87222. The news at 7 is next.
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10: Very so now in Lancashire, as you're south on the M61, an accident partially blocking the carriageway from Junction 8 for Chorley down towards Horridge at Junction 6. And slow in Northamptonshire, as you're south on the A5 through Watford, that's blocked near the Welton turnoff. It's stationary in Berkshire, as you're west on the M4, that's now blocked approaching Newbridge Junction 13. And long queues hanging out of Winchester this morning as the M3 remains closed northbound from this morning's accident from Junction 9 for the A34 at the Winnall roundabout up towards the A303 at Junction 8.
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3: 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Facing up to the facts. This is Talk. Talk. 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On the hour, headlines.
32: Good morning. Reform's donors could face enhanced residency checks after two men donated a collective £72 million. There are limits on donations from abroad, but Nigel Farage says they've complied with current rules. The government says people were aware that a law going through Parliament at the moment about party funding was always going to be backdated. Conservative MP Matt Vickers told Talk checks are right.
0: We have rules in place that mean if you take money from someone, you have to declare it. So we know if you go and speak to their ends, we know why, we know where the money's come from, it's clean, and you can't bring foreign money into the country. There's now big question marks about other donations that Reform have received on those fronts, and those questions are right. But actually, I'd rather see people paying for politics who choose to do that, who believe in a cause, than see the taxpayer forced to pay.
32: Reform has already started spending the $72 million, doubling its policy team and investing in its media facilities. The National Crime Agency says the number of people arriving in the UK by small boats fell 41% in the first 6 months of this year compared to last year. They say the war in the Middle East has disrupted the supply chain of smugglers. Nottinghamshire Police now has the power to ask people to remove a face covering if they're committing a crime or acting antisocially. The force can issue on-the-spot fines of £70 for balaclavas to tackle intimidating behaviour. There are exemptions for religious, medical and work-related face coverings. Harry and Meghan have switched their children's school after just 2 days over security concerns, according to their spokesperson. The heavy traffic between their home and the original school had caused concern for their security team. A village in Oxfordshire is going to hold a symbolic independence referendum to express their intention to break away from the UK over plans to house asylum seekers nearby. More than 1,200 male migrants are due to move to a military base near Piddington, which the majority of local residents oppose. That's your latest on Talk.
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2: Well, welcome back or welcome along. Just gone 7 o'clock. What is it? Tuesday the 15th of September. Serena and Duncan Smith on the way on the Home of Common Sense. 0344 499 1000. Text to 87222. We're talking about those planned protests in Piddington. The women of Piddington are standing up and saying, we don't want 1,250 migrants dropped in our village. We have concerns. Lots of people getting involved. What do you make of that? Nothing from the Labour Party. It's interesting, and I'm not going to try and balance it. Lee in Solent says, and we brought this up, they have in Piddington a local MP, Liberal Democrat, Callum Miller, I think his name is. The Liberal Democrats' policy is to allow as many migrants as possible into the areas of the UK. And Danny in Leon Solent maybe speaks for you, maybe he doesn't. He says, I feel sorry for those women in Piddington, but they wanted to welcome refugees when they were being dumped in somebody else's backyard. You voted for the Liberal Democrats, suck it up. It's really interesting what you make of that. 0344 499 1000. We'll talk donations, reform, 72 million, the unions, Angela Vienna. We'll talk Harry and Meghan, and we'll call it the breakup of the United Kingdom. But this man comes every Tuesday and works really hard. And Matt Vickers, it's time that we acknowledged what a good man you are. Morning, Mandy.
4: I'm Mandy in Alnwick, Northumberland. And I want Matt Vickers to come up to Northumberland. I follow him on Facebook and I think he's great. I do. So good to see you both.
0: Beautiful part of the world, Annick.
2: Yes,
0: very
2: it is.
0: Nice part
2: so
0: of the world.
2: We're going to send Mandy. Oh, Mandy. When you came and you get even anyway, we're going to send her a picture that what's it called? ChatGBT has made, and for women who will swoon across the United Kingdom, this, ladies and gentlemen, is the deputy chairman of the Tory Party, Matt Vick. Look at that, Matty.
0: Where
2: did you get them muscles from, son?
0: You're saying that's ChatGPT. I think that might be. I think I've been packed.
2: They got me. They get them on the beach. Honestly, look at the muscles on you. I didn't know. So if you
0: that
2: are...
0: That was last week.
2: Yeah, because he looks like that in real life. Anyway, Matt Vickers, thank you so much. It was a pleasure to have you on. 0344 499 1000. Whatever you want to talk about, my friends, it is down to you. Jez, Carl from the Lakes, Harry and Meghan using their own children to try and get 24-hour security. Disgusting. Jez, I asked ChatGPT that very question you asked. How do we get rid of migrants? And lo and behold, it couldn't always wouldn't answer the question. Even it hasn't got an answer. Good morning, Jay.
5: Jezza, morning. Great show as always. I just want to point out Operation Vanguard has started in places like Chelmsford and Braintree, around the Essex area there. It's set up by Reform. You know, DBS check, members of the public that are offering a high-vis solution to additional security. So members of the public, especially women and their children, can go shopping freely in the towns without being harassed. I really salute Reform for this because there ain't enough police and they're putting their money where their mouths are. You know, they're getting these donations in. They're not just keeping it and everyone's excelling up the ladder. They're actually putting it back into things like Operation Vanguard, which is fantastic. So, well done, Reform. Keep it up.
2: Very good morning to you all, wherever you're listening, whatever you want to talk about, Piddington, Harry and Meghan, the breakup of the United Kingdom. We want your views on the news. 0344-499-1000, text to 87222. Say a very good morning. I love this man. Sir Ian Duncan Smith, former Conservative Party leader. How are you, sir?
6: I'm great this morning. How are you?
2: Not bad for an old man who had to take part in a charity golf day yesterday. I'm absolutely knackered. Honestly, we raised a lot of money, very worthwhile cause, kids with severe issues and wheelchairs. Good charity, but God, 18 holes. I feel like lying down for a week. Never mind. My friend, I want to talk to you about Piddington. It's quite interesting how these sorts of stories evolve when you're doing a rolling news show. Obviously, we've heard that this symbolic referendum they're holding today in the village to leave the UK. I don't know whether that's the best way forward, but certainly the protest against 1,250 unvetted male migrants being dumped into an army barracks near the village of 350 people. And the maths make sense. There will be 10 times the male migrants as against women. And the leader, Tim McNally, is going to be on in a bit, has been approached by hundreds of villages and towns across the country. Female residents have formed this campaign group appealing to MPs. Those on the Tory benches have responded and Reform, nothing from the government. But whatever your view on this, this is not going away, is it, Ian?
6: No, it's not. And actually, this is real policy from the Labour Party, because Andy Burnham said he was fed up with middle classes complaining about it. So what he was going to do was stick more migrants in middle class areas, in nice, pretty rural spots, because he felt like the middle classes need to suck it up. And I have to tell you, that is a deliberate attack. So what you're seeing in Piddington is a classic example of Andy Burnham's, I think, rather mean-spirited policy, which is to try and dump these migrants, many of them completely, of course, illegal, on the little village. And the little village like that with a tiny population is now going to be swamped. And I think it's mad, absolutely mad. And they're right to have a protest. I'm certainly with them on that.
2: What do you take of, you heard it just on the news there, Jay also, a voice note. Reform in Essex have launched the council Operation Vanguard, which includes security operatives to patrol several towns. And what the council said was direct response to concerns. I mean, whatever political side you're on, I don't know how this is something that cannot be dealt with full on very, very soon. I mean, the Home Office put out a statement saying we're working on, you know, fairly housing them across the country. But I don't know what happens with this, because it's going to get worse and worse, isn't it?
6: Well, it is going to get worse and worse, because Labour scrapped the Rwanda scheme on arrival. And Rwanda was the way to deal with this, which is, when you arrive illegally, you should be taken to the detention point, the camp. Your papers should be sorted, and you should be then put on the first flight out and a set of flights going either to Rwanda or to your home country. And Labour has literally absolutely refused to do any of that. So now they've bought this problem, this growing problem themselves. So all this boat stuff, you know, when we actually were going to introduce it, you saw all the boats just stop coming.
2: And but would it be fair to say, Ian, that the Tories were too late in bringing Rwanda? They dilly-dallied too long. They should have brought it in a lot sooner, right?
6: Yeah. I was, you know, in favour of getting something done on this a lot earlier. But the main reason for all of that was their fear about the legal processes, which, again, leads to the next point, which we should have committed to. We're committed now, thanks to Kemi, which is to get rid of the Human Rights Courts, EHCR, in Europe, and that's then couldn't be used by courts here in the UK to basically say that they're going to challenge what the governments do. Governments are elected to take decisions. They should take those decisions. And I don't think in this instance the courts should have anything to do with it.
7: I was reading over the weekend a couple of stories about, you know, the burn and bounce, and certainly Andy Burnham has turned the tide that was sweeping against Labour under Starmer in the opposite direction. We can talk about substance. This is a really interesting story, though, because I'm told that there's real talk in Westminster that he will consider going early with a general election because he wants to move away, perhaps from Starmer's manifesto, bring in a wealth tax, etc., etc. I'm not sure. You'd know far more than me. Does nobody in the Labour Party understand the depth in Labour controlled areas, the depth of anger about what is going on? Because I think this will act against him. No female Labour MPs. This might seem a small point. I think it's appalling. The women of Piddington wrote to all female MPs in Parliament, highlighting their own security fears. Not a single female Labour MP has even done so much as respond. And let's point this out, Ian. I mean, this is, it won't go down very well with a lot of people. Piddington has a Liberal Democrat MP, Callum Miller, and they voted to allow as many refugees to come to the United Kingdom as possible. It's their policy.
6: Yeah, I sometimes think they want more to come to the United Kingdom, because the more they invite, the more will come. And the reality is it's an absurd policy. It's pandering to people who I think are on the far left, and it's not going to work, and it hasn't worked. And so the real simple answer to that is the Liberal Democrats need to face up and answer the question, what would you do? You've got these villages in places that you luxuriate in as the members of Parliament. But the question really is, what are you going to do to protect these villages against a government who is determined to put migrants on their back door, as it were, and make life miserable for them? And the answer is they should be out there campaigning right now to stop it.
7: Yeah, I have to do this to be fair. The Liberal MP, he is called Callum Miller. He has been against the migrant policy. He stated that the former military base is an inappropriate site to house male asylum seekers and claimed the government has no credible plan to manage the impact on the local community. But I would respectfully suggest to Christian, who's put that up for me quite rightly, that you're then an MP for a party whose policy you disagree with, mate. So are you, what are you saying? You got elected under a Liberal Democrat banner, of which they say we should open our borders. Everybody knows that. They want more migrants. He's now saying, I'm against the policy. Then he's not a Liberal Democrat, is he?
6: Well, you get internal rebellion. And if Callum is rebelling against his own party's policy, then he should certainly do it very publicly. I would have a great deal of respect for him if he did, because that is what you have to do. You have to say to your party, you're wrong, I'm not going to back it, and I won't vote for it if you ever get the chance in Parliament. So that's the key bit. It's a wrong policy. It was pandering for electoral reasons to the far left to try and get them on board to win more seats. And the answer is they should face up to the facts. These illegal migrants are illegal. So what the hell are they doing here?
7: Yeah, absolutely.
6: They must go. As soon as you discover they do not have the rights, the papers or anything else like that that can prove that they are legal and running in fear of their life or persecution, serious persecution, then the simple answer is off you go back home or to a country of your choosing, or even Rwanda if we did the Rwanda scheme. But the point is you can't stay here.
7: Absolutely.
6: The moment you do that successfully over a first few flights, it will be the time when the boats stop coming, because there's no point in coming if you're heading off further away from Britain than you set off in the first place.
7: I completely agree with the messaging. As the ex-leader of the Conservative Party, a man who served and a man who I know, like me, is proud to be British but struggling at the moment. The other news story today, I'd love your opinion. Andy Burnham cannot stop the UK from breaking up the leaders, the nationalist leaders of Sinn Féin, Plaid Cymru and the SNP, said yesterday upon signing a memorandum of understanding. Does this pile pressure? Now, I'm a unionist. I believe in the union. Lots of people contacted me this morning and saying if they want to go it alone, get them to pay their share of the national debt and tell them they're getting nothing in the future. What's your take on this, Ian Duncan Smith?
6: Yeah, I would certainly do that. I would say to them all, you don't get a free choice here. If you leave, you get to carry your portion of all the debt. And bear in mind that for many people living in England, and particularly here in London, The fact is that we pay much more in taxes and get less back on our streets, on our lighting, on our, you know, everything to do with the way that we live our lives in local communities. We get less per capita than, say, villages in Scotland do and in Wales, because of the nature of the way that the system works at the moment. And so England pays the vast majority of the tax and gets, arguably per capita, the lower remain. So, you know, if you want to break up, and that was the deal over having countries, you know, part of the union, is that we would make extra payments to make sure everybody lived off a level playing field. Well, if you want to get out of there, then the answer is you're going to have to pick all that cost up. And that is the bit that they never want to talk about.
7: Completely agree. The other main news story, love you.

0: in their way. And if Farage will do you a cameo for £70, just ask yourself what he'd do for £70 million.
1: Ian, at the risk of taking sides, and this is just a sort of general view, because I think the whole situation is quite murky with donations, the list of things that she said then, workers, isn't that what the unions want, who have funded the Labour Party for millions, 45 million in the last couple of years? This isn't pro-reform, pro-the Tory. Either there's a level playing field. It's a bit rich to talk retrospectively you're going to change the rules, isn't it?
2: Yeah, just complete hypocrisy. That speech is a classic from her, and she does them all the time. Hypocrisy in public, that's what that is. The fact is the trade unions have been funding the Labour Party for years. One union, I think, Unite, over the last few years, has given close on 50 million.
1: Yeah, 45, I think. Yeah.
2: Well, that dwarfs the donation, individual donations given to reform. My view is simple on this. You know, if you want to tidy it up a bit, it may need a bit of tidying up. But what you cannot do is to force the taxpayer to pick up the bill for political parties. I refuse to pay tax to aid and assist any of the other parties because I don't believe in what they do. So the only way to do that is through private acceptable donations, and people should do that. And you shouldn't do retrospective legislations. I have hated retrospective legislation all my political life. It was done on taxation.
1: Yeah, it was.
2: It punishes people, and now they're talking about doing it on the donation. And then they say, well, it was in the bill originally. Yeah, and you forced it all through with your huge majority. But it's wrong. It's absolutely wrong to do retrospective legislation. If they are legal now when they donated the money, much as I don't want to see reform get lots of money, but if they're legal now, then they are legal. And this is a hypocritical attack to try and stop everybody else but the Labour Party from being able to get on because they get these donations. And when they, you know, when they're, when the journalists say to them, but what about you and the trade unions? You get all this money from single donors. And they say, well, that's not the same because, you know, they're the trade unions and they're all about workers and all rubbish like this.
1: But we know, don't we? We know, don't we, that the Labour Party is not only financially supported by the unions, but has proven over time to be absolutely in debt to them. I mean, you go back, we're older, we go back to 79. They knew full well that you were going to get a 30% pay rise, whatever your union, and then that skinted the country and we had all those troubles with green goddesses and all the problems on the street. You could argue, and this isn't pro-reform or pro-the Tories, that the unions get plenty of clout and plenty of privilege from a Labour government with the money they pay. And so I'm with you, the whole thing needs to be tidied up, but you cannot. You're right, HMRC did it with, I think, IR35. We're going to change the rules. Great, you change the rules. Then everybody adheres if you break those rules. But yeah, you can't go back 10 years and go, oh, by the way, we've suddenly thought that's a way to make money or that's a way to screw our political opponents. That's not right.
2: I've been fighting that IR35 for years because they had no right to make it retrospective. And they only did that was because they screwed up originally in being able to say to people what you could do and couldn't do under the system. But, you know, if you get it wrong there and then, you can't go back and blame everybody else. And that's what's going on here. And by the way, you know, talk about trade unions getting what they want. Just look at the stuff that she's shoved through on workers' rights, which is now killing the economy.
1: Yeah.
2: You know, absolute disaster. They've had to go in and meddle with it now because it's so bad. And the whole idea behind this is they bought the Labour Party rock solid and they get what they want. Everybody else, apparently, is evil. But not trade union money.
1: Great to have you on, my friend. Always an absolute pleasure. Hope you have a great day. Sir Ian Duncan-Smith, thank you. Former Conservative Party leader, 7:21. We're live across the United Kingdom. This is Talk Breakfast, the home of common sense. And Rob, my mate in Newcastle, has just joined. I mean, honestly, what a part-timer. You'd want to get up at 6 o'clock. You're 7:20. 7:20. Morning, Phil.
3: 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Alarm Clock Brit here. A message to all of the lefties and the uni party voters. Your previous voice message, Ben, bang on the money. That message was, you reap what you sow. Stop moaning, because you voted for them. Regards, Phil.
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15: Major problems this Tuesday morning for traffic heading out of Winchester as the M3 remains closed northbound for repair works following this morning's accident and fuel spillage between Junction 9 for the A34 at the Winnall roundabout and the A303 at Junction 8, and long delays out of west on the M4 in Berkshire. Two lanes out there approaching Newbridge Junction 13. In Northamptonshire, the A5 is blocked following serious accident in the Welton turnoff, and long is in Lancashire actually south on the M61. An accident partially blocking the carriageway from Junction 8 for Chorley to Horridge at Junction 6.
14: 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Talk headlines. Talk money. 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Across the UK. 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
16: Welcome back to 7:25. We're live across the UK. Loads of people responding this morning. Gary, migrant distribution fairly. Please, can we have a distribution map from this Labour government? Cliff in Berkshire. I would suggest that if the Scots want out of the Union, they should give a vote to the whole of the UK. I'm sure many people in England would vote for the Scots to do it on their own. Catherine in Grimsby. With the world being in the mess it is, surely we would stand stronger together. Don't disagree. Tim, AI, do you think MPs use any intelligence, let alone artificial? I've no idea. Trevor and Harrow, you don't have to watch the Wizard of Oz and look behind the curtain to see the EU are behind Wales, Scotland and Northern Ireland getting together to demand a referendum. Labour going on about donations is a joke, says I've no idea. When I joined the fire service, we were strongly encouraged to join the FBU, as in you better join. Once in part of your subs were for the political fund given to Labour. You had to opt out if you didn't want to pay. That was strongly discouraged. Simon, how are they managing to be in France? These are the illegal migrants we're flipping around. Without documentation, because they're illegal. Anyone on the dinghies without identification or a passport should not have the right to roam our country. Don't be so outrageous. Dave is in South Gloucestershire. Jez, take a picture and ask our AI how to decorate your living room. People are losing the ability to think and make decisions for themselves. If this is now predating itself throughout politicians, no wonder we're on the way to ruin. If you can ask A1 what you should be doing about a certain issue instead of taking... What? What did you say? A1, I do it deliberately as a joke. Honestly, you get so stressed. If you could ask the A1 what should be done about a certain issue instead of taking responsibility for yourself, then when it goes wrong, you can blame someone else. If that's what politicians are doing, where will it all end? 0344-499-1000. Let's say a very good morning to a lady who knows all about the A1, Talks International Editor. Good morning, Isabel Oakeshott. I just got told off by Christian, the man who wants Welsh independence. It's not the A1, it's AI.
17: Oh, my God. I brought up AI with you, didn't I, a few days ago? And you were like, what is she on about?
16: But I'm not interested.
17: You have to get on top of it. You can't not be interested, Jezza. That's not really an option.
16: I'm more interested in stopping migrants floating into this country. I'm more interested in lowering taxation. I'm more interested in giving working people the chance to actually do something with their lives. Not really interested. If I'm going to be replaced by a computer in 30 years, I'll be dead anyway.
17: What about your kids, though?
16: That's for them to... See, this is when it comes to the climate change argument. They go to me, aren't you worried? You sort it. I've been here 60 years. I've done my bit. You sort the rainstorms and the hail and all that rubbish. No. There's stuff right now. Delighted to have you on my... Do you know, I've still got to apologise. Do you know what we realised this weekend? I still haven't...
17: What?
16: I haven't replied to your wedding invite.
17: Well, you... I think you're already on the seating plan, Jezza.
16: Brilliant, that's good. I was slightly worried. We need to talk about that because somebody I don't want to sit next to. Right, welcome along.
17: I think I know, and that's all sorted.
16: Thank
17: honestly,
16: you.
17: It's
16: love you dearly. Love you dearly, Boris Johnson. Right, now listen, Piddington, I'm really interested take this the right way, from a female point of view, because a lot has been made about this village in Oxfordshire. These women who are coming out and quite rightly saying, there's about 100 of us and you're going to drop 1,250 illegal migrants into this barrack nearby. And this whole campaign group has had a remarkable sort of rise. Lots of other villages we hear have been contacting them. But just wanted to do it from your point of view to start with. They wrote to every single female MP. Yesterday, front page of the Express, we saw pictures of Suella Braverman and Sarah Poaching from Reform there. We know that two Tory MPs as well, female MPs, have contacted. Not a thing from any Labour MP. I just want to put this to you, right? When we hear about women's rights, stalking, sexual abuse, I always say, fair play. Where are these bloody women from Labour when women are feeling threatened and violated by migrant men? Because I don't see any of them, Isabel.
17: Well, what about Lib Dems? Have we got any Lib Dem responses?
16: No, well, we just found out, this is really interesting. So somebody said, Jez, you're missing the point. You realise the local MP, Callum Miller, might now disagree with the policy because it's in his constituency, but their policy, Liberal Democrats, is to let as many migrants as possible. So what are you only complaining now?
17: I know. Look, this is a point I was making on Charlie Rowley's show last night.
16: Who?
17: The absolute... What? Are you being rude?
16: Has he got his own show now? Honestly, he's used my coattails as well, bless him, hasn't he?
17: Standing in for Cardi B, I think. Standing in for Peter Carwell, I think. Anyways, the point is that I was just gently flagging up that the local MP for Piddington is a Lib Dem. Now, look, you reap what you sow. If you vote Lib Dem, you are voting for a party that is effectively in favour of open borders. You know, the Lib Dems are not interested in stopping the boats. Have you ever heard Ed Davey talk about stopping the boats?
16: Nope.
17: Have you ever heard Ed Davey talking about cracking down on illegal immigration? Have you ever heard him talking about fake asylum seekers and economic opportunism and the absolute racket that this is? And it's a travesty, but we never hear him talking about it. So sorry, guys, if you're all kind of hand-wringing Lib Demi, then you are going to get this kind of stuff in our country. And unfortunately, now it's come knocking at your door in Piddington, you're seeing the results of that. And of course, the Lib Dems aren't in power. So in a sense, this isn't, in quotes, their fault. But they would want more of the same.
16: And it's really interesting. I mean, to be fair, the Liberal... I mean, this is what I think. I'm sorry. We talked about Rayner and hypocrisy. The Liberal Democrat MP for Piddington in Oxford is Callum Miller. He's now against the migrant policy. He stated that the former military base is an inappropriate site to house male asylum seekers and claimed the government has no credible plan to manage the impact on the local community. And if he has changed his stance, as Sir Ian Duncan Smith said, fair play, stand up and walk away from a party whose main policy is to allow as many migrants as possible. So I'm completely with you. I have sympathy as individual women. I don't know how many of them voted Liberal Democrat, but it's really interesting, is it? When you talk about these people, right? people that are being put in villages. It's all very good to pontificate, but when it's in your own backyard, it changes your opinion, right?
17: Oh, it's unbelievable. You know, these Lib Dems, again, you know, I've direct experience of this in our part of Oxfordshire. You know, they want open borders. They think that unlimited immigration is only a good thing, socially, economically, culturally. And then they complain like fury when there's not enough local housing to go round, and house builders say they want to put in planning applications. It's the Lib Dems that scream to high heaven about ruining the local environment, about, you know, building on greenfield sites. And yet they seem to think that you can have it both ways.
16: I couldn't agree more. I've got loads to talk to you. We haven't got long. The whole donations argument continues. Ian Duncan Smith and I were very forceful on this. If you're going to change the rules, don't even begin to think you can do it retrospectively. If you change the rules, everybody adheres. This 72 million to reformers has come under fire. Everybody's gone, this is too much. Angela Rayner makes this speech yesterday and basically says, Farage's sugar daddies, this is a disgrace. And then lists this whole thing about, you know, he's against renters' rights and workers' rights. The very things that the unions who finance the Labour Party want 24 hours a day. It would be fair to say probably that there's murkiness across much of the system. But reform, because of the size of the donations, being singled out, Isabel.
17: I mean, this is, they're still going absolutely crazy, aren't they? Now, we're several days in since the shock of the second enormous multi-billion donation. And you've got Angela Rayner standing up and calling Christopher Harborne and Ben Dello fascist oligarchs. That is the word that she used, fascist. You know, I know we can perhaps just point out gently that this lady, Angela Rayner, left school at a very young age with very little education. But I'm not sure that excuses using terminology like that. There's no evidence whatsoever to back up that kind of ugly label on these two donors. And why have they given all this money? Well, Nigel Farage has been very clear that there is no transactional arrangement here. They're not getting peerages out of it. They're not getting contracts out of it. They don't need those anyway. They've got more money than they know what to do with. They're doing it because they see the absolute ruin of our country under a bunch of socialists.
16: It's really interesting, though. Let's balance it. A YouGov poll this morning shows that 60% of Britons believe there should be a limit on the amount of money individuals and entities can donate to a political party. So if this starts a debate about capping it, I'm all for that, as long as it works across the political spectrum. I mean, I had the example of something the other day, and I cannot say it, but somebody I know had made a donation to a political party and will no doubt, I'm not saying curry favour, but would be able to pick up the phone to that leader and probably get a question asked or whatever. The whole thing needs looking at. But I brought up the example of HMRC and IR35 10 years ago. They went, oh, we shouldn't have done that, or we're going to charge you all 10 years back tax. You can't change the rules because you don't like what's happening right now. Change the rules for everybody, level playing field. But there's something Matt Vickers said which I agree with. I'd far prefer donors to pay for political parties than the taxpayer, wouldn't you?
17: Oh, I mean, you say that this whole thing needs looking at. I don't think it needs looking at all. You know, I've been around for a very long time. This is periodically looked at. You know, it's been looked at since I started political reporting 25 years ago, and presumably it was being looked at before then too. You know, where does this lead? Do people seriously, are they seriously suggesting state funding of political parties? Really? I mean, how would that work? I'm not going to pay any tax whatsoever to go, as Ian Duncan Smith was saying, to go to support the socialist ruination of our country. Yeah. And, you know, look, life's not fair. You know, sometimes parties are up, sometimes they're down financially. Everyone's got to live on their wits, haven't they? Labour gets multi-millions from the unions. The Tories get multi-millions from billionaires and millionaires. And to date, reform has basically been grubbing around and pretty much propped up by the generosity of one or two people, without whom there would be much less democratic choice. So there's nothing democratic about a system that bars millionaires from giving money in such a way that it gives people more choice on the ballot paper.
16: Couldn't agree more. Lovely to have you on. I know we're all in a bit of a rush today, but Isabel as ever, and glad I'm on the seating plan. We'll talk about that later. Thank you, my darling. 0344-499-1000. Kev, good morning.
18: Morning, Jeremy. Thought you well, mate. A bit disappointed that you condone that clip there. Someone who thinks it's a good idea of what's happening to Piddington just because the majority voted for Liberal Democrat. There's a lot of places in London, for example, where the minority, who are still a lot of voters, are voting people like the Conservatives or Reform, and they're just getting outnumbered, and then they're getting migrants dumped on them. There will be people in Piddington who didn't vote Liberal Democrats, and now they're being forced to vote upon 3,500 migrants. You can't condone that.
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16: So I've just been told at 20 minutes to 8 that this is 5 years to the day that I joined Talk, right? So Christian says, he knows my hatred of this, would you like a Greggs to celebrate? No, I wouldn't. I said, I'm not eating that stuff. They eat it every day here, by the way. Mrs. Christian, you know, you send him couscous, he's full fry up and vegan sausage rolls. He said, would you like it? I said, no. I said, I'm an athlete. I said, well, I've got athlete's foot. That's the truth, isn't it? 0344-499-1000, text to 87222. Let's say a very good morning to the former head of Royal Protection. Great to have him on. Di Davis, how are you, sir?
28: Good morning. Nice to see you again.
16: And you, my friend. Before we talk about Harry and Meghan, Wales wants to go it alone. I suspect with the name Di Davis, you have an opinion on this, my friend.
28: Very much so. I was ashamed to see the Welsh nationalist sitting with a female whose family were all IRA, and I spent a lifetime combating them. No, I'm absolutely appalled that they're sitting there together.
16: It's interesting, isn't it? We're talking about the late Queen earlier to Dickie Arbiter and the breakup potentially of the UK. And I think the response, Di, you'd probably agree with. Absolutely. You three go your own way. But what you do, by the way, is you take your share of the national debt and you're getting no more money from us when you've repaid what you owe.
28: Well, I'm proud to be British. I want to stay British, and the Welsh nationalists certainly don't speak for me.
16: Good man. Overnight, of course, yet more Harry and Meghan psychodrama. They've taken their children out of their school after barely 2 days, Di. I've said it too often, too manipulative. There's always a reason for what they're saying. There's always an ulterior motive for me. Is this in your mind to put pressure on RAVIC, the organisation that will decide this ongoing nightmare, should they have security? Because to me, this is just a play by them again, pal.
28: Well, that was my cynical thought when I heard the news. Here we go again. And I've said so many times on so many programmes, if you want key protection, then keep a low profile. Don't go spreading the news as they have to their favourite journalists on ITV and others. I'm just fed up of these briefings that for somebody who wants privacy, who wants security for their children, what on earth are whoever advising them, what's going on? I think you're probably right. This is nonsense. You know, if you go quietly in the back of a car, yes, a Range Rover, go to school, drop them off with nanny, nobody, I repeat, nobody would be any the wiser. You don't have to have 6'5" burly ex, this, that, and the other taking them. Get the nanny and get the burly guy sitting in the back if you like. But this is nonsense, in my opinion. And yes, like so many parents, and I used to travel here from North Wales to Dorking with my son every Monday. So don't tell me about school runs. I did it for 2 years.
16: And also, Di, let's just try and look at it from the other point of view. Let's say it's true. What about sorting this out before? Has anybody stopped to think in that coterie of madness that they've taken a 7-year-old and a 5-year-old from a completely different environment, living and brought up in America? They brought them to England and put them in a new school, and within 2 days they're going to pull them out again. That's not good parenting. That's really, really bad prior organisation. I don't buy it for a minute. I think it's to put pressure on Charles. He released that letter last week, and fair play to him. I just think there's always a reason, and they're sly, and I just can't get away from it. I never can.
28: Well, they've been at this for now for 6 years in one shape or another, and I've repeatedly said, unless there's an absolute strong case that they, who are non-working royals, should get it, then no, they shouldn't. And the cost implications are huge. What are they going to give it to them for? RAVIC are between a rock and a hard place, but I hope the hard place says, no, you are citizens now, get on with it. You've got a very highly trained so-called protection team, so-called. Well, as you say, if you fail to prepare, you prepare to fail. And good security is about preparation. And I just don't buy any of this. It's nonsensical in my view. And I've just been on one program where they take great umbrage to me saying that. But I'll say it, and that's because that's what I believe. And this is nonsense.
16: Why do they take umbrage, the other channel? Why is that? Because they're part of the...
28: Oh, because he served his country and all that nonsense that we get torn out. So are thousands of other men and women who served this country. So are very high-profile ex-special forces people who are on targets from, in my day, the Provisional IRA and all the rest of it. So don't give me this nonsense. You brought this on yourself. Go and live with it. And if you really want to stay here, stay quiet.
16: The big argument from them point of view to balance is that security in America can use guns. In England, they can't. Are they going to be in a... But then it begs the question as well. There was a clip, wasn't there, a year ago when he said, it doesn't feel safe to bring my wife and kids to England. So why did he come? For me, it's all about holding his father to ransom, whilst his father is, and we don't know how poorly, but I do think he's poorly, and I just think it's a cynical attempt to curry favour with an ailing king, because we all know when his brother gets anointed that he won't give him the time of day, and I think quite rightly, I'm where you die. They made their bed, go and lie in it. You didn't think this out, did you? And now you want the benefits, right? No, he's the fifth in line to the throne before the do-gooders have a go. You didn't want anything to do with it. You called the royal family racist. You said it had destroyed parts of your family. And when your money ran out, you came back from America. And now you want the same treatment that think of, we never mentioned it, think of the Princess Royal. What a fantastic human being. 800 engagements a year. Never a story, never. Head down, graft, graft, graft. She must look at this and go, what the hell, man? They want all of that for nothing. No, no, no, I'm with you. Go and deal with your own problems.
28: I agree with you entirely, and I'll stay keep saying that because that's what I believe. If there's a real threat and they can show there is, then they'll look at it for specific instances. But not the whole family, not the houses, not the schools. Get on with it.
16: Do you think they'll stay, just to finish? Because I've been quite vocal about this. I think this is a temporary stopgap. I don't know why. I just think that they'll flit. I think they'll try other countries. I just think it's almost narcissism on a different scale in my mind.
28: I think you're right. And let's see where we go. It'll be interesting what Ravak come out. But they're not working royals. What events are they going to get it for? And let's don't forget, 21 million you and I are paying towards the Invictus game, which is about the only thing that he clings on to these days, apart from one or two other aspects. But no, 21 million, and then it's going to cost millions to protect everybody. I'm not sure what on earth's going on with this man, but it's nothing to do with me, and I do not want my tax going to pay for his security.
16: Couldn't agree more. And Di, honestly, we appreciate the early start and so grateful as ever. And you'll always get an honest one on this station. Thank you. Di Davis, former head of Royal Protection, 13 minutes to 8. Morning, Dan.
1: Morning, JK. It's Dan from Kent. There's a lot of talk on the village of Piddington and how that little community is going to have their lives ruined. But let's not forget, that migrant camp, they won't be in there locked up, secure, twiddling their thumbs, playing board games. Oh, no. These migrants will be bussed into cities of Oxford, towns like Bicester, Aylesbury. Those communities are now going to be ruined. Let's not forget that.
16: It's a good point. It's the main topic of conversation this morning. The village of Piddington in Oxfordshire will today hold a symbolic referendum on leaving the UK in protest against plans to move 1,250 asylum-seeking male unvetted whatevers into a former army barracks close to a village of only 350 people. We're delighted to say good morning to the chair of Piddington Parish Council in Oxfordshire, Tim McNally. Tim, good morning.
2: Good morning to you, Jeremy. Thank you for having me.
16: A pleasure, my friend. I know you're very busy. You're probably doing more media than the whole world right now. I try and do this as balanced as possible. Just a little bit of detail here. 1,250 into this migrant centre, 350 residents, of which 120, 125 are women, going to be outnumbered by 10. When I read this story, it screams to me that whatever the party, people need to understand in Westminster or wherever, this is not going away, this problem, is it, Tim?
2: No, and I'm not going to let it go away. I mean, the government's playing, you know, a form of Russian roulette with our security. You know, they're living in complete denial by avoiding our questions, pretending we don't exist. Andy Burnham has been in the, you know, he's been in, what, Parliament three times, four times, if that, since he's been made Prime Minister. Since the 20th of July, he's had an open invitation, an open letter to come to talk to me at Piddington. Hasn't responded. He's been caught on GB News, asked the questions about Piddington. I'll have to look into it for the good people of Piddington. And yet, Rex, a seven-year-old boy, hasn't had any response from the Prime Minister. He's been caught at the dispatch box twice by two MPs, specifically asking about details, what's going to happen regarding the MOD site in Piddington. He said he'd look into the details. And then our MP, Callum Miller, who's a Lib Democrat MP. I'm not Liberal Democrat, by the way, but he's actually gone further and gone to the Speaker of the House and asked the Speaker of the House to bring the government to bring account to the dispatch box about this issue. He was only given 30 minutes yesterday by the Home Office, 30 minutes to ask four questions. And yet this is for a 10-year plan. And no one knows any of the details.
16: Tim, I hope you know by now.
2: It's an absolute
16: catastrophe. I'm not scared of asking questions because I want to get the side of the story. One of the things that you brought up there has ignited interest from my listeners who are absolutely with the people of Piddington. But a couple of people have said this. You have, and I'm not saying you are, and I know why you said it. The people of your area, yeah, including Piddington, voted for a Liberal Democrat MP, Callum Miller, who now states that he's against the migrant policy, doesn't think so. His party wants open borders. Now, I respect him for answering that. How many people in Piddington voted for an MP whose policy, as he stood, was for this? And the reality is, oh, my God, I have to ask you that question, my friend. No! He's frozen at the exact moment, bless his heart. Let's try him back. It happens, it's live, he's on every single news channel right now. Delighted to get him. Tim McNally, chair of the Piddington Parish Council in Oxfordshire. If you want to ask a question or put a question to him, 0344-499-1000. We're trying. Jezza doing his best. No luck? Hi, Jez, watch that awful Rayner speaking. It always amazes me there are still people in the audience clapping. Why the hell can't they see Labour for what they are? Boiling blood, says Jane. That's because that's the Trade Unions Congress and they finance the Labour Party. I get getting pulled up for saying A1. Just realise where I'm getting it from, says Brian. That will be me. Hi, Jez, if the UK does dissolve, does it mean they will all have to pay for their own prescriptions? This is the UK. Are we having any luck? Nobody's looking at me. What's happening? We're sorting it. OK, listen, it happens. We'll go back to Piddington as soon as possible. Sarah, I have no sympathy for Piddington residents at all. You voted to allow migrants to come into this country without question because you're all lovey-dovey. So long as it's anywhere else but your own town, bunch of hypocrites. Maybe this will prompt you to think logically when you vote next time. But Sarah, I have to make the point. We do not know in any way how those brave women of Piddington voted. They might not have voted Liberal Democrat. We can't assume that they have voted Liberal Democrat, but they do have an MP, Callum Miller, who is now against the migrant policy. I'd love to get Callum Miller on the show and ask him. So you stood on a platform 2 years ago that wanted to allow this, and when you've seen it at first hand, it has changed your opinion. Isn't that absolutely unfair? How do you stand? Surely Callum Miller, if he's being a good MP, would stand up and say, I'm against this, I can't any longer represent this constituency as a Liberal Democrat. I'm gonna call a by-election. Oh, this is so frustrating. We were so lucky to get Tim McNally. We're not having any luck at all, no? 03, just try him on the phone. It doesn't have to be visual. Let's just get him. We'll just do our best. 0344-499-1000. Morning. Jez says, Paul, Piddington sounds like a kid's TV show like Trumpton or Camber Wick Green. Instead of the characters spinning out of the ground at the start, they seem to appear through the mist of the English Channel. There you go. Hi, Jeremy. An earlier caller had a very pertinent point that the Piddington villagers put up refugees welcome here posters but don't want them in their area now, says Lee and Margaret Harbour. JK, Phil in Kent, Reed Piddington, the UK in general, and Reforms Operation Vanguard, it's obvious the government isn't going to keep us safe. So the people are deciding, rightly or wrongly, that they need to do it for themselves. James is in Liverpool. Jez, it would be interesting to know if the women and citizens of Piddington want the illegal immigration stopped or them to be moved out of that backyard, their backyard, someone else. Jez, ladies of Piddington, you got what you voted for, says Linda. There's a lot of people, talking about this. This doesn't in any way detract from the bravery of these women, and I absolutely stand with them. There's every single newspaper this morning, front page of the Express. OK, Suella Braverman and Sarah Poaching will be on the show in just a tick. They're there. Two Tory female MPs responded. They wrote to every single female MP and said, do you think you could show your support? Nobody from Labour showed any support whatsoever, which is frightening. We're going to miss out on him, aren't we? It's so frustrating. We're going to try him again later. Not his fault at all. Tim McNally, I don't know, the signal not great. We will try again. I asked that question. I want to ask him. There's that vote today. They're going to hold a symbolic referendum on leaving the United Kingdom. We've got him on the phone. Tim, are you there?
3: I am, Jeremy. So sorry about that. The signal, I think the authorities are interfering.
16: Yeah, conspiracy. You know me, I'm balanced at both sides, but there has been a lot of kickback this morning about Callum Miller, the local MP, who stood and he's, you know, the Liberal Democrats were open the borders. Now he's retracted. I personally think he can't continue to be a Liberal Democrat. I have to ask you, as the chairman of the parish council, how many of the people that are now complaining in Piddington voted for a Liberal Democrat, do you think?
3: I don't think as many as you imagine, to be fair. We're only a small community. And for the people, I mean, I'm apolitical. I'm not part of any of these processes. I don't believe in them, quite frankly, with the way they operate. So I feel the whole thing is a little odd. But, you know, this small community cannot compete against 9,000 other people in Bicester and Woodstock. Yeah. So we are a small community. We are a progressive community. We are go-getters. We work hard and we make our lives good. That's what we've done. That's what we believe in. And those people will choose the politicians they believe are right for them. And to be frank, if this is the right person or not, I know he's doing his best. I will give him that.
16: Yeah.
3: In light of what's actually out there. But the reality is, it's not my choice.
16: No. I had to put that to you. Now, today, you're going to hold this symbolic referendum, Tim, on leaving the UK in protest against these plans. What does that actually mean? How will the vote work today? Is it polling? What does it mean? Is it just symbolic? Because you can't leave the UK. But, I mean, what's the reason behind it? Tell us more.
3: Very simply, if you actually ask the question, what is it that a government can do to its people to make them want to leave its own country? That's the question that really we should be asking here, in terms of we've received silence. Not a single MP of the Labour government has stepped up and shared any empathy with the risk or the Russian roulette that we're working with here. And that's what it comes down to ultimately, is that you can't go ahead and conspire legal plans to keep your people out of the democratic people, out of your decision-making routes that you make. And this is what they've done. They've chosen something called the Crown Development, which is a process by which they can be discretionary about levels of planning required to get the job done and who's allowed to actually oppose it. We've only been given 10 days to oppose a plan that has over 1,000 pages, being crafted very badly, may I say, by the Home Office. It's got content that is most certainly inaccurate. They've had to correct. They've been stating 3,510 service users in an executive summary and also in the body of the text. And now they're saying, oh, no, that's from a previous plan. Well, whoever gets 3,510 service users to their local community, God help them.
16: I couldn't agree more. And also the interesting thing is Burnham's made no secret of this. He said it's only fair that we spread this out to middle-class areas. And one of my gripes, I mean, I've been on this for years. I think it's an outrage. I think we're too soft. They come through 7 unwar-torn countries. The whole thing smacks. And for a while, I think we either we didn't know or we just allowed it to happen. There's a cost of living crisis. People are really creaking under pressure. And these people seem to come to this country illegally and be treated better than us. And then the unfairness comes in. So stories like yours are absolutely and quite rightly magnified. What do you want to happen? I mean, say the village votes that. You're trying to send a message to a government who patently won't talk to you, right?
3: You know what, Jeremy? I want to send a message to all governments, all right? Because every government we've had since Brexit has failed to deliver against the democratic requirements. We elect MPs through democracy. They enter into Westminster, and for some reason whatsoever, suddenly they have a lobotomy and have their tongue taken out. They can't speak. They're not allowed to speak. They're not allowed to have a career-ending discussion. That's what happens. They're threatened with their role if they speak out of line.
16: I couldn't agree more. Just very quickly, because I know you have to go and I have to go, but what's the general feeling in the village? One of simmering anger?
3: I would say so. I mean, everything we're doing is lawful, as best we can be lawful. We're respectful, as best as we can be respectful. But ultimately, we're driven. You've seen what I've done in 10 weeks. I've done a meteoric rise in 10 weeks. Can you imagine what I can do in another 10 weeks?
16: You do me a favour, buddy, because we're out. I know you've got to move on. Will you come on tomorrow and tell us how it went?
3: And we certainly will, Jeremy.
16: Good man. We'll get the result later. Tim McNally, chair of the Piddington Parish Council. Talk breakfast. News at 8 next.
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13: Slow now heading through Chester, as you'd west on the M56. It's partially blocked approaching the A494 at junction 16. And so Longlais in Lancashire, as you'd south on the M61. A lane slap between junction 8 for Chorley and 6 for Horridge. Longlais, as you'd west on the M4 in Berkshire. Two lanes still closed approaching Newbridge junction 13. And long queues heading through Winchester this morning as the M3 remains closed northbound for repair works following this morning's accident and fuel spillage from junction 9 for the A34 and the Winnall roundabout up towards the A303 at junction 8.
12: 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Headlines.
15: Good morning. Reform's two big donors could face more checks about when they've lived in the UK. The government says rules limiting overseas donors that were going through Parliament already were always going to be retrospective. Ben Dilo and Christopher Harborne have donated a total of £72 million, which Reform has already started spending on staff and media equipment. Nigel Farage says Reform's complied with current law and that he will target trade union donations if the money is taken away. Unemployment has stayed the same in the second quarter of this year as the first at 4.9% of the working age population, but job vacancies have fallen to a five-year low, with rising wage bills meaning small businesses are not hiring as much, according to the ONS. Harry and Meghan have moved their children to a different state school after 2 days. The Telegraph reports that heavy traffic made it difficult for the security team to stay in convoy. Former press secretary to the late Queen and former royal journalist Dickie Arbiter told Talk it might strengthen their case for state security.
17: My guess is that they're using it as a lever to get Rayback to give them 24-hour security. It's a 45-minute drive. Why didn't they recognise this when they enrolled the children into the school? Why didn't they do trial runs?
15: A village in Oxfordshire is holding a symbolic referendum on leaving the UK over the arrival of 1,200 male migrants nearby. Women in the village of Piddington say they haven't heard from any female Labour MPs over their concerns. MP and former Conservative leader Ian Duncan-Smith told Talk he expects to see this happen more.
18: This is real policy from the Labour Party because Andy Burnham said he was fed up with middle classes complaining about it. So what he was going to do was stick more migrants in middle class areas, in nice, pretty rural spots, because he felt like the middle classes need to suck it up.
15: That's your latest on Talk.
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12: 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This is Talk. The Jeremy Kyle Breakfast Show, telling you like it is.
16: Welcome back and welcome along. Just gone 8 o'clock. What is it? Tuesday the 15th of September. We are turbocharged this morning. Wherever you're listening in the UK, you, my dear alarm clock Brits, do us proud. Your views on the day's news even. We want to hear them. 0344 499 1000. Text to 87222. We're talking Piddington. In a minute, Sarah Pochin, one of the very few female MPs that responded to the ladies of Piddington and went down and saw for herself the problems in their Oxfordshire village. Today they will hold a symbolic referendum to leave the UK. All of this is to do with the fact that a village of 350, a little hamlet in Oxfordshire, is suddenly about to have to welcome 1,250 illegal migrant unvetted men who might or might not be criminals. I did might or might not be. They're up in arms. A few detractors are saying, hold on a second, you have a Liberal Democrat MP, Callum Miller. Yes, he's suddenly asking questions, but he stood on a ticket 2 years ago that said, let's open our borders. It's very interesting, the response. Ben, good morning.
0: Morning, Jeremy. Ben from the backcountry. The women of Piddington. Fortunately, you get what you voted for. They voted Liberal Democrat and they put posters up everywhere saying migrants welcome. But funnily enough, I probably never thought they were going to land them in their little village, and they have. You get what you vote for, and until it keeps affecting people like them, no one's going to take notice and nothing's going to change. I think it's a good thing that they're going to land there, so that people can see the devastation it's going to cause. And unfortunately, they're the sacrificial lamb.
16: It's a very interesting point. 0344 499 1000. We're not sure when that result will come through later, but we just spoke to Tim McAnally, of course, head of the parish council, who said that nobody really has done anything for them. And he said there might well have been some people. He said not a majority who voted for Liberal Democrat. He made the point about Callum Miller. I'd like to make a point about Callum Miller. You might well now, we're trying to go to him. Of course, he's not coming in here, is he? You might well now be defending the people in the hamlet in your constituency, but you represent a party that wanted open borders. So has that changed your mind? Because if it has, you need to drop the Liberal Democrat moniker and cross the floor, don't you? Because you can't be... Because I think it was... Who was it earlier who said Ed Davies never, ever, ever, ever mentioned stopping the boats or illegal migration? Somebody who has, the First Lady of Reform, who, there she is in all her glory, on the front page of The Express, her and Suella Braverman, Sarah Pochin, down in Piddington yesterday. Good morning, SP. How are you?
14: Good morning, Mr. Kyle. I'm very well, thank you.
16: Can I ask you, before you tell me what an experience, what your response to that voicemail is? Because Ben raises a really salient point, and I'm afraid lots of people have jumped on that this morning and have said, hold on a second, you lot voted for a Liberal Democrat 2 years ago, and their national policy is to open the borders. And is there such a furore now? And I think it's an important point, because this is the very sort of area that have gladly sat around and wrung their hands for years and gone, oh, you know, of course, these poor people. But suddenly, when it's in your back door, wherever you live, it's a hell of a lot different, isn't it?
14: Yeah, and we know. I see it in Parliament all the time when they shout either up from the Lib Dem benches in front of us or across the chamber from the Labour benches. They shout racist to me and my Reform colleagues when we talk about protecting the safety of women and girls in exactly the type of situation I saw yesterday in Piddington and that is ongoing in Braintree and Crowborough and all the other locations that we're seeing the dumping of asylum seekers on peaceful, quiet communities. But you're right. The fact is, en masse, of course, the British people did not vote for this mass migration. But what we're seeing here in a place like Piddington is, you're right, you can't deny the fact they have a Lib Dem MP. And for the left, for the Lib Dems, the open border policy is a project. They welcome these migrants, these asylum seekers, with open arms. They don't want to know about the fact that they're not checked as to whether they're criminals or terrorists or sexual assault offenders in a previous life. They're not interested in taking fingerprints and facial recognition and DNA, you know, when they're processed, when they arrive on these shores. They're not interested in any of that. They just want to welcome them with open arms. Well, this is the result.
16: When you were down there yesterday, tell me about the atmosphere. Tell me about what you found. They've got this sort of symbolic referendum today, which is obviously just symbolic. But what was the feeling on the ground?
14: It was chilling for me down there. I stood in the only amenity, if you like, for the village. It's, as you've said all morning, it's a small village, 350 people only, 46 of which are children. So a group of mums and grandmothers and women generally from the village greeted myself and Suella on the only playing field for the kids in the village. Oh my goodness, Jeremy, literally it borders the proposed asylum camp. I stood against the fence looking into the camp where these migrants will be housed. It is literally bordering this playing field where the kids play after school and on the weekends. And mums and women were telling me that they feel they can no longer walk their dogs. Of course, the nights are going to start closing in. It's going to get darker. These illegal, they may not all be illegal, but asylum seekers, let's call them that, will be housed there from potentially the end of the year. And they have nothing to do. They will be hanging around. They're not enclosed there. They're free to wander and roam. It's absolutely frightening, Jeremy, because, you know, you get mass migration like this, 1,200 people on a village of 300. And let's face it, it will be more than 1,200. It could be as much as 3,000. Because if they invest the money that's needed into getting this base up and running, then of course they will house even more in there. But if you put that level of people onto a village like that, it changes the whole culture. It changes the whole demos of that society. What are we going to hear next in Piddington? A call for prayer at 4 o'clock in the morning?
1: It's really interesting for me going back to how it started, because, you know, I've been going on about this for years, and I don't understand you, Suella. Yes, a couple of Tory MPs, fair play. Let me ask you from a female point of view, if I'm allowed to, in the woke world we live. Why is it that I have spoken to hundreds of high-profile women over the years who, quite rightly, as you do, talk about stalking, talk about sexual deviance, talk about safety, talk about the online problems against women. Women, women, women. But those very women, when I brought up the story near where I live about the girl raped on Bournemouth Beach by two illegal migrants who got to stay because the court said they'd be stoned if they went home, the women of Piddington wrote to every single female MP, and not one person from the Labour Party had even the credibility to do anything about it. How does that make women on the ground in Piddington feel? And I'm not actually even trying to make it political. Fair play to the Tories that responded. Fair play to you and Suella. Have they forgotten the sort of female? What does that mean? Do they don't care? Where are the Jess Phillips who forever go on about stalking and care for women who I know and will never talk to me again, but I don't care? The fact of the matter is, why aren't they on the front foot for women's safety, Sarah?
14: It's always baffled me as to how the left claim this arena of being the ones that stand up for women's rights, women's safety, when actually, look, historically, the evidence is there. They've done nothing. The likes of Jess Phillips, you know, the whole of the grooming gang scandal has never, ever been addressed because people like Jess Phillips, the left-wing liberal elite, pay lip service to it and do absolutely nothing. Why do they do nothing? Because they don't want to be accused of being racist.
1: Here's my point. How is it racist to say that people from your country, so you're the Prime Minister, you're the government, are scared of an influx of people that we know nothing about? This is not about the colour of their skin. They come from a completely different culture. And here's, again, I'm going to bring it back to women. The misogyny and the treatment of women in the countries that a lot of these migrants come from is abhorrent. And yet none of those women are saying that because they're too busy sticking up for every migrant, whatever crime they commit, against the safety of our own women and children. It's beyond me. It's hypocrisy.
14: The evidence is there, clearly, that says we know that the majority of 20%, I think it is, of sexual assaults coming from, for example, the Afghan community, asylum seekers housed in these sort of areas or housed in HMOs like I have in my constituency of Runcorn and Helsby. It's very, very frightening for families now, but we have to call it out for what it is. You know, the liberal elite that are not affected directly themselves by these issues have been too afraid to call this out. And look, you get that Lib Dem MP down there in Piddington.
1: Callum Miller.
14: Adam Miller, where is he? He wasn't there yesterday. We haven't seen him there at all. You know, Zia Youssef went down to Puddington a week or so ago. Reform have made it very clear this will never happen under a Reform government. You know, so it is about, you know, be careful what you wish for, be careful who you vote for, because this isn't going to stop unless there is a change of government.
1: Can I also talk about the Reform-led Essex County Council have sort of created Operation Vanguard, which has been heavily talked about in the newspapers today, alongside Piddington. That council has employed security operatives, is that what you have to say anymore, because it showed them that they're forceful, to patrol several towns in what the council said was a direct response to concerns. Now, I think to a person, everybody said fair play. So what we're going to come to? That's what we're going to come to in this country, that we need security guards on the street to protect our own people from people who are here doing better than us, who have probably had a... And I get so angry, Sarah, when they say to me, it's a war-torn country, well, stay in France then, because our own women and children are in danger. And anybody, I'll get accused of fanning the flames by that last sentence. I don't think it's fanning the flames. I think it's being honest about what's happening.
14: Look, we are effectively, if we don't stop the trajectory that we're on, we are accepting what is happening to us and adapting accordingly. Now, the Reform-led Essex Council there have had to put these measures in place to protect women and children in that area from the 800, I think it

0: walk home from school. It's not right. So we must stop accepting it. Andy Burnham will never, ever come out of the ECHR. He will never, ever stop the boats. This could be done overnight. You put the Navy in the channel and you stop them coming. People might not want to hear it on the left, but the more it happens to communities like Piddington, the more people are going to wake up and say the only way forward is to declare a state of national emergency.
1: I'd be very interested to see as well what this sort of influx of illegal migrants to what I call middle class towns and country villages does for the Liberal Democrat vote, because I repeat something I said an hour ago. I've never seen Ed Davey talk about stopping the boats or dealing with illegal migration. And Callum Miller, I'm not doing you a disservice. We're trying to get hold of you, my friend. He's basically come out. He's defending the people of Piddington. It's part of his constituency. He's asked four questions. He went to the Speaker directly. He says it's an inappropriate site to house asylum seekers and claimed the government has no credible plan to manage the impact on the local community. But he's part of a party who, at the last general election, their manifesto wanted open borders. So he should look in the bloody mirror. Can I ask you before you go, great work yesterday in Piddington, you and Suella. Can I ask you about the donation furore that continues? I've been off since Friday. Ben Dello, Christopher Harborne, 72 million. I'll give you my take, but it is interesting. The take is, you're going to change the rules. You're going to be retrospective, are you? Can we play the Rayner clip? Have you seen the Rayner? You watch this. For anybody just tuning in, this is Angela Rayner saying it's not fair that Farage's sugar daddies give him all this money. Have a watch.
2: Nigel Farage's sugar daddies made their money in crypto, but there's nothing cryptic about their motives. They know full well that a reform government will act in their interests, not the public interest. Now, when these reform donors say they want nothing, they mean it. No workers' rights, no renters' rights, no social protections, no safety net, no regulation, nothing to stand in their way. And if Farage will do you a cameo for £70, just ask yourself what he'd do for £70 million.
1: Sarah, can I just ask you a question? You're an intelligent woman, because I've obviously missed the point. You know, she said all those lists of things that Farage won't do, like workers' rights and isn't that what the unions want that finance the Labour Party, or have I missed the point? That's just my first question.
0: Well, and of course, we should make the point very clearly. There are many people that pay into the Labour Party through the unions that don't actually even know they're doing it and that don't want to do it. There are many people that vote reform that are members of unions, and yet they are contributing because they have no choice to the Labour Party. That is not democracy. So when I watched that clip of Angela Rayner, which I have to say I thought was unpleasant, spiteful, and also very panicked. That's what you're seeing there from a Labour Party. And I want to make this other point. In the last 5 years, the Labour Party have raised £128 million, I think 66 of which was from the unions. Over the same period of time, up until this weekend, Reform had raised £38 million. That is not a level playing field. Whereas now, this weekend, we've had this incredible, these two incredible donations. We are now on a level playing field, and they are afraid.
1: Just a quick question before you let me go. On the back of that, and I agree, but a YouGov poll this morning shows that 60% of Britons believe there should be a limit on the amount of money individuals and entities can donate to a political party. My take would be, right, you want to change the rules? Change the rules. Level playing field from here on in. But you can't retrospectively change the game plan because you're missing out, can you?
0: It's shocking. And the British people can see through the panic that now is engulfing Labour and, by the way, the Tory party in this desire to change the rules. It's so undemocratic. I think there will be uproar and from the British people, and it will backfire on them. This, I hope, will never happen, because it's actually a betrayal of our democracy in this country. But look, they're running scared now. These donations were legal, given by British citizens, British-born businessmen, who, by the way, have nothing to gain personally. They've made their money. They don't need any change to crypto laws or whatever else Angela Rayner was trying to imply. They simply believe in what Reform is doing, and they've got so much money that they can make this

0: super generous donation to make sure that we are on a level playing field. That's all this is about.
1: Sarah Pershing, great work yesterday in Piddington, and thank you so much for joining us. Runcorn's MP for Runcorn and Helsby. Can I just stop right there, because it's 8:22 and Oliver William Robin Carl will not get out of his car. Today is Forest School and football. Rissy's just going to chill out for the day. Mate, love you. See you both later. 0344-499-1000. Text to 87222. That was Reform Sarah Pershing. Here's my favourite. Shadow Secretary of State for Work and Pensions. Heron, that's a great start, isn't it? Helen Whateley, good morning.
2: Good morning.
1: Oh, God, what? We can't see you. What's going on?
2: Sorry, I don't know what's going on. So I'm actually in Blackpool, and behind me is an amazing view of the seafront. But something to do with the way the lighting has worked is, unfortunately, you can't see that apparently where you are. I'm sorry about that.
1: Oh, you've ruined my morning. You've ruined my morning, Helen. You're in Blackpool for the party conference already. Apparently, you have to pay for your own bedroom. Is that right?
2: Well, actually, when we have our party conference, which is in Birmingham, I will have to pay for my own room. But the reason I'm in Blackpool is I'm visiting some young people who are not in employment, education or training, NEETs, today. We've got data out about the level of youth unemployment going up yet again under this government. And so today I'm going to talk to some of those young people who are not in education or employment and find out what's holding them back.
1: This is only me trying to be helpful. You could have stayed closer to home, because I think there's NEETs all over this country under this government, aren't there?
2: You are right, but the level in Blackpool is particularly high. One in five young people are NEET here, so it's one of the worst places in the country for this, unfortunately.
1: Helen, so much to talk to you about. Piddington, as a female, and there's a reason for me saying this. Piddington in Oxford today holding a symbolic referendum. Yeah, it's symbolic. Basically, here's a little hamlet in Oxfordshire that has really come to the public conscious, because here is a place of 350 people, 120 whom are women and children, that's about to have 1,250 male asylum seekers pushed into a former army barracks that backs onto the only playing field in the village where the kids are. The parish council, I've spoken to the leader this morning, they've been approached by hundreds of people. He feels completely and utterly let down by this Labour government. They wrote to all female MPs. A couple of Tories responded, a couple from Reform. Not one member of the Labour government, all those women that jump up and down all the time and talk about women's rights and women's safety, quite right as well, not a word. What do you make of that, Helen Whateley?
2: Yeah, it's no wonder that the people of Piddington feel that they are not being listened to, that just they're being ignored by the government. Yesterday, our Shadow Home Secretary, Chris Philp, and our Shadow Equalities Secretary, Joy Morrissey, both went to Piddington to talk to people there and hear directly from them about how angry and how worried they are about the prospect of having so many hundreds of asylum seekers basically living in their village, but free to roam. And all of us can see it's no surprise that they are really, really worried about that happening to them.
1: But it's interesting as well, the way, you'd know this from politics, it's quite interesting the way the show's devolved this morning, because it's on every single newspaper and everybody's talking about it, but a lot of kickback. The local MP for that area is Callum Miller, who's a Liberal Democrat. And in the last few days, he's been very, very vocal against the migrant policy, saying the former military base is inappropriate to house these asylum seekers and the Labour government has no credible plan to manage the impact on the local community. I'd love your take on the fact that Callum Miller is part of the Liberal Democrats who represent constituencies like this, and their policy at the last general election was for open borders. Surely. I mean, I'm not saying that the people of Piddington voted, but it's a bit of a Liberal Democrat enclave. And it does beg the question about whether this sort of movement under Burnham is actually going to foster even more resentment amongst areas that have never even given it a thought before. In Blackpool, they'll know, but they never knew in Piddington until now, did they?
2: Well, yes, and that's the fact, is that you have to have a policy that works for the whole country. And it's no good to be saying, on the one hand, that you would welcome any number of people coming here across the channel, but on the other hand, but not if they're going to be in my back garden, living in my village. You need to have a consistent policy. I mean, clearly what we need to have is a policy that stops people coming here illegally. That's a Conservative policy. We don't want to see those small boats continuing to come here. And we know that to do that, you need to have a really strong deterrent so people know that it's not worth coming here. Our policy is that people will be detained within 1 week of arriving here illegally and deported, not have the opportunity to stay here, and I'm afraid make a life here. because we cannot have our country continuing to attract so many thousands of people in those small boats crossing illegally. We've just got to put a stop to it.
1: What do you say? And I had this conversation just then with Sarah Poaching. I mean, I agree completely with you both. I mean, I'd go further. I wouldn't let them put foot in, because I think then it's just to me so obvious that we give so much. And I think, Helen, I might have said it to you before, I'm getting old, but your people are all right that this happens over years when their lives, I suppose. Maybe it was turning a blind eye, I don't know. But it's so magnified in people's minds now because we have a really acute cost of living crisis and people work really, really hard. You'll find this in Blackpool today. They'll work all week. They won't break the law. They'll try and bring their kids out. They'll probably go without. They can't go out. And yet they see, and the word that I get the whole time is unfairness. And when... Let's say you form the next government, reform falls, whatever, right? The left are going to go nuts when you try to deport these people. I mean, we saw it in America. I'm not saying it'll be like ICE, but these people need to be deported. And whenever I have this discussion, people on the left will text in and go, you're far right. I don't see it as far right. I see it as looking after your population to the best of your ability.
2: Well, we do need to be fair, and we do need to put British people first. And that's one reason why on our welfare policy, we have said that we're going to stop giving benefits to foreign nationals. You won't be able to come here under Conservative government and then be able to get universal credit, then be able to get sickness benefits. Even for those who are coming here legally, they should be contributing to our economy. They shouldn't be getting benefits, and they also shouldn't be getting social housing. We know that we've got thousands of people who are foreign nationals living in social housing, even though you've also got thousands of British people on the waiting list. And we're saying we've just got to put British people first. We've actually said that by stopping having foreign nationals living in social housing, that'll free up over 200,000 social homes of British people to move into. So that's about putting British people first, using our resources for British people, and also because we cannot be a cash machine for the world, for all the people who think if they come here, they're going to get everything they dreamed of and more.
1: Now, you know I like you very much, and I'd love you to come on the show live one day, and you know that I'm delighted when the Tory round is part of the show, and I love it. But I have to ask you what I know loads of people will then say to me. You're talking now about social housing. You're talking about the ECHR, the Refugee Convention, all those sorts of things. And I know it's difficult for Kemi and you guys because you've drawn a line in the sand. But retrospectively, to use a word from earlier, do you look back now and wish in the last 14 years your predecessors had done far more on the very things now that you and Kemi and the others in the Shadow Cabinet have realised are at the root cause of so many of our problems?
2: Well, yes, particularly back in the last few years, towards the back end of our time in government. There's a lot of good stuff that we did in the period from 2010 onwards when we had a Conservative Prime Minister. For instance, in my area, welfare, we really brought unemployment down and we really brought the benefits bill down. But then what I see and what happened after COVID was the benefits bill went in the wrong direction. We also had far too many people come here as migrants. Kemi's been very clear. We're under new leadership. She takes a different approach. We'll leave the ECHR. We are going to get a grip on those migrant numbers. We are going to stop people coming here illegally. She takes a different approach.
1: It's great to have you. Will you be able to come in on the show live one day, or are you far too busy? We're quite near Westminster.
2: I would be delighted to come in to see you, although, as I said, today I'm in Blackpool, so really quite a long way away.
1: No, we'll sort it out, Helen. Thank you so much, and good luck with the party conference as well. Helen Whateley, Shadow Secretary of State for Work and Pensions from the Tory Party, just gone 8:30 in the morning. And let's go to Paula on the phone in Oxfordshire. Morning, Paula, how are you?
3: Yeah, good morning.
1: What can I do for you, my darling?
3: So I've been organising the protest in Bicester, which is the closest town to Piddington. And we haven't had any support from our local MP, Callum Miller. He actually stated in one post that we were racist. It's been an absolute fight here. We've been, well, myself especially, I've been attacked by the left. I've even had inbox messages on Facebook from one of Callum Miller's councillors advising me to stop the protest because it's given Bicester a bad name. Well, the Bicester, the Piddington and the village is a bad name. There's been no support for the women and children in Bicester. As I said, we've just been called far-right racists, and it's just been disgusting.
1: It's really interesting, Paula, for me, because this whole thing about Callum Miller, who we've reached out to, but patently won't respond. Completely buy the concerns of the people of Piddington and the wider area. The problem, not you, but just hear me out, because I completely back you. The problem that's sort of arisen this morning and what a lot of people is saying is, well, whilst I'm supportive of the story, is you lot voted for a Liberal Democrat MP. Now, it's not fair for me to assume that you did or the women of Piddington, and let me make that point. But that area voted for an MP whose party wanted open bloody borders. And I suspect what's happening in Piddington and other areas is about to wake up a lot of Liberal Democrats who have spent their life wringing their hands in between eating couscous and chanting. And they'll actually realise that when it happens on your own bloody doorstep, it's a bit different from reading it in your trendy newspaper and thinking, oh, these poor unfortunate people, because suddenly it's in front of you, Paula, right?
3: Very true. Well, I can proudly say that the area of Bicester that I live in, Bicester West, is run by a Reform representative. So we voted wisely in Bicester West. But I completely agree. I completely agree with what you're saying. And I have been, through all my protests I've been doing, I have been saying exactly the same to people, like, next time around, vote wisely. But then we had the people of Chesterton and Launton, who then the other week voted Lib Dems once again, which it blows my mind.
1: This is really interesting to you. Helena in Portsmouth had just texted in. She went, good morning, Jess. I was really supportive of Piddington until I heard a lady on the phone from Piddington with Alex Phillips over the weekend, basically saying illegal immigrants aren't suitable for my area. But she didn't say they should be deported from this country. And therein lies, and I love having you on. You understand therein lies the problem, right? Because you're being labelled, you're not a Liberal Democrat, you're being labelled far right. How are you far right in the desire to protect yourself and your family? I don't get it.
3: Yeah, I've been called a neo-Nazi, far right. I've had to involve the police. Some woman put a comment on a post saying that we should be put against the wall and shot. The police then said it wasn't a threat to life, it was an opinion. The people of actual Bicester have plastered pictures of myself and my young daughter, who's only 8 years old, all over Facebook saying that I should have her taken away, I'm abusing my children, wow. I'm poisoning their mind. And Callum Miller sort of stood by and said nothing. I've invited him to every single protest and he's refused. The first one I ever did, which was 8 weeks ago now, he turned up, and because there was a few Reform banners in the crowd, he ran away and said he wouldn't speak because it was a Reform rally.
1: Who was that?
3: Callum Miller.
1: Can we not get hold of this guy? Because Callum Miller's a really interesting human being. He's the MP for Piddington in Oxfordshire. He's still on a mandate for open borders. Now he's saying, or he's told us, he didn't tell us, somebody else said he got 30 minutes from the speaker yesterday, asked four questions. He says the military, former military base is an inappropriate site. We've got footage that shows that it's right next door to the playing field where all the kids go. It's a really, really small hamlet. It's the only place. But you're telling me that he wouldn't talk to you and has called you every name under the sun and said, I'm not going to talk to you because there's a couple of Reform banners.
3: Yes, yeah. And he, it's purely, and I see why everybody in the country is calling us NIMBYs, because it is, they're very much so, there's a few campaigns going on here. So we're the Business Says No group campaign.
1: Yeah.
3: And we're against them here, Crowborough, but we don't want them anywhere. We don't want to just dump it on somebody
1: from
3: else.
1: From a young mother's point of view.
3: Yeah.
1: Just before we let you go.
3: Yeah.
1: For all the people on the left who go, oh, these poor people have come from war. No, they haven't. Just shut up.
3: No, they have different values,
1: and there are many instances of women feeling threatened. As a mother, how does that make you feel?
3: I'm absolutely petrified. I've got four children, three being under 8 years old. It petrifies me. It absolutely petrifies me that they're going to be in this town, undocumented, walking around doing whatever they like. And it scares me. It scares me. Like, my children's future is going to be so restricted because I won't let them go out and play when they get to a certain age. This is going to be 10 plus years. That is my children's future. It's their childhood, their teenage years, their sort of young adult years where they should be going out, they should be having fun with their friends. Well, I'm not going to let that. I'm not going to let it happen because it's just not worth the risk.
1: And when people call you, be it on Facebook or whatever, you're a far right, you're this, you're that, slagging you off as a mother, what does that do to you? Make you more resolved or make you want to run away?
3: Don't get me wrong. At points, it's made me want to give up the fight. But then I look at my children and I think, absolutely not. That's what I'm put here. I have those children. I will protect them against all costs. So I will not bow down to the absolute ludicrous name calling that they feel see fit to call people, because it's just the left, and that's what they do. They silence you, and I'm just not going to be silenced.
1: So good to have you on, my darling. Thank you so much, and we wish you... One thing. Don't go.
3: Yeah.
1: Okay. I was reading, well done, Chris. It's Christian. I wasn't reading either. Some women in Piddington and the area are taking self-defence classes. Is that true? Are you taking them up?
3: So I run the Business Says No group. I went to Crowborough at the weekend, so we will be. I'm setting it up. And I know Arncott and Rosedon, the two close villages to it as well, have set up like a security where they go around the village and protect on a night time, daytime, whenever they see necessary. So measures are being put in place, and yes, I will be arranging groups for women in Bicester and the local villages to have some self-defence lessons. Yes.
1: Paula, it's great to have you on. All of our support and love. Thank you for calling the show, Paula in Oxfordshire. Can I just make a point? I just sit here and I'm thinking, what has become... this isn't sort of me going on, because people will say, this country is so broken, I don't care if people disagree with me. Jewish people, bless them, have to have security guards outside synagogues, right? They do. Villagers in little hamlets across the United Kingdom have to have security guards in their areas. Reform-led councils are doing that. Women are having to tell self-defence classes. Where are all the... Oh, my God, this country, I'm going to give up. 22 minutes to 9, good morning.
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12: Problems now for the M5 in Gloucestershire. In fact, all traffic being held both north and southbound to remove an accident between Junction 11A for Gloucester and 11 for Cheltenham. And the M3 in Hampshire remains closed northbound this morning for repair works from Junction 9 for the Wunnell roundabout and the A303 at Junction 8, so causing queues to Winchester. Long delays the M4 westbound in Berkshire, two lanes still out approaching Newbridge, Junction 13. And queues now in Manchester, as you'd north on the M6, an accident closing a lane approaching Standish at Junction 27.
4: Just Talk with 28-day matured conversation. Across the UK, have you got the guts for talk? The home of common sense. This is Talk.
1: Welcome back. Just gone 20 to 9. We're live across the UK until breakfast. The Home of Common Sense, and where your views on the day's news are always welcome. 0344 499 1000. Text 087222. All sorts of things, excuse me, in the news. One of them is this meeting yesterday that took place between the nationalist leaders, John Sweeney of the SNP, the man's name I can't mention, the leader of the Plaid Cymru, and Michelle O'Neill, Sinn Féin's vice president, to sign a memorandum of understanding during a meeting in Cardiff, saying ultimately, Andy Burnham cannot and will not stop the United Kingdom breaking up. Delighted to be joined by my next guest, the former First Minister of Northern Ireland, Arlene Foster. Welcome to Breakfast, Arlene. How are you?
13: Hi, I'm really good, Jeremy. Thanks.
1: Really good to have you on. I know where you stand on this. Very interesting to me. I mean, three nationalist leaders all making a play for independence. And somebody, and this would be great to start with you. Somebody said to me this morning at 20 past six, fine, if that's what they want, let them go. There's one proviso. Pay off your share of the national debt and don't expect a penny from Great Britain or Britain or England or in the future. What would be your response to that? Because I thought it was quite a good answer.
13: Yeah. Well, of course, it's a nonsense. Yesterday was real performance art, Jeremy, I have to say. None of them have a majority in their own countries. They're all minority leaders. But they've took the opportunity to come together to pretend that they're going to push ahead for an independent Scotland, an independent Wales. Whoever heard such nonsense, and breaking away of Northern Ireland from the rest of the United Kingdom. So essentially, it's a destruction charter, destroying the United Kingdom, wanting to go out on their own. And I'll tell you what this is about, Jeremy. When they feel at home, which they're all doing, well, I have to say Scotland and Northern Ireland nationalists are in any event, they're feeling. So when that happens, they put this big shiny thing on to say, look over here, this is what we're going towards, we're moving towards independence. Don't look at all of the failures in government, don't look at all of that, look at this over here. So, I mean, it's a distraction tactic, it's performance art at its worst, and it's not going to happen.
1: I think it's very interesting what you said, that none of them really have a majority in their countries. And a lot of people, I mean, the Scottish thing is such a debate, but to have the Welsh is an interesting one. They've been under a Labour government for 20 years and have suffered immeasurable hardship as a nation. But you are, as we all are, committed to the union. Do you think this is a storm in a teacup, or do you think this won't go away? Does this give them political gain at home? Because that's why they're doing it, as you quite rightly said.
13: Well, I mean, that's exactly what they're doing. Look, Jeremy, I'm not afraid to tell you, I'm 56 years of age, and right throughout my life, I have been listening to this nonsense that a United Ireland was around the corner. Oh, it's coming on this date, it's coming on that date. And it never does, because the people of Northern Ireland know fine well that they're much better off within the United Kingdom, culturally, politically, socially, financially. We're part of NATO when we're part of the United Kingdom. If we were to join with the rest of the Republic of Ireland, we would not be part of NATO. We would be a neutral country. And frankly, that's not going to happen. So all of this is a circus, and it's just to distract from their failures at home.
1: I read an article this morning, and you know what happens, I'm sure you know more than anybody, you know, that the theories start, some are considered conspiratorial. Is the EU behind this, Arlene?
13: Well, no, I don't think the EU are behind this. Of course, they're all great, committed European Union people, and they want to leave the United Kingdom Union and join the European Union, which to me seems like complete nonsense.
1: It's hypocritical, that, isn't it? You leave one union to join another bloody union.
13: Exactly. Completely mad. I mean, some people have said that perhaps Russia is behind the breakup of the union. And certainly there have been talk in the past about Russian influence in Scottish independence on social media and what have you. I mean, that is not beyond the bounds of possibility. But it is none of it is rational. None of it is logical. But they had their day in the sun yesterday. So very good. Let's move on and actually do the job that they're elected to do, which, of course, is to run from their different parts of the United Kingdom and to make life better for people living in those parts of the United Kingdom. That's what they should be focused on. And of course, they're not. What they're focused on is this big shiny thing over here called constitutional change. And I think Andy Burnham's absolutely correct in saying, I'm not interested in that. I'm interested in doing what's right for people right across the country.
1: Well, I was going to bring him up, and I might just make a note that he is out of the public eye for a couple of days. Yeah. He's lost his father, and I think all of us would share in that. Yeah. The loss of any parent is horrific, and we have to give him that credit. I wanted to know whether you thought that this sort of amalgamation of the three, was it a direct challenge? I mean, he's talked about devolving powers to mayors and Westminster losing that sort of authoritarian grip, Number 10 North. I wonder whether they're testing the water to see whether Burnham somewhere in his subconscious would give more power to the other countries. I don't know. Your thoughts on that?
13: Well, I have to say, if we are looking for more powers and powers closer to the people, which I'm not opposed to, I have to say, Jeremy, then we would be as well to use the powers that we already have. And at the moment in Northern Ireland, we still haven't had a budget set for the people of Northern Ireland. That's a failure. And instead of doing all of this performance art about constitutional change, wouldn't it be much better if the ministers and the executive set the budget for the country? I did laugh when Michelle O'Neill said she wanted to get rid of the shackles of Westminster. Today she'll be on the phone to the Treasury saying, I need more money to run Northern Ireland. So I think she'll be needing Westminster for quite a long time to come.
1: Would you understand the huge numbers of people that will contact me when we talk about something like this and say they find it very difficult to take seriously the vice president of an organisation that was known to be, you know, involved with or part of a terrorist organisation? And I think that's never going to go away, is it?
13: No, well, it's not going to go away for one reason, Jeremy. They still continue to justify what that organisation did. Yeah. And if you had Michelle O'Neill on your programme, and I'm sure you would love to have her on your programme to talk about all of this, she would tell you that there was no alternative to murdering her neighbours, that she had to engage in that in order to bring about change in Northern Ireland. Of course, that's nonsense. If you believe in democracy, then everybody should condemn violence from wherever it comes. She can't do that. She won't do that. And I think that is a real problem for those of us who live in Northern Ireland, that our First Minister still continues to legitimise violence and terrorism on our streets.
1: Final question for you. And by the way, please come on again. It's brilliant. Absolutely brilliant to have you on. Donald Trump making that unification of Ireland comment over there. I know. Yeah, I like watching the professional golfers having to stop at Doonbeg in the Irish Open. Massive, great tournament live on television whilst Air Force One swept across the golf course. Has he gone down in your estimation for suggesting that, Arlene?
13: Well, he wasn't very high in my estimation anyway. I mean, to be honest, we're just the last in a long line of places where he has given an opinion which is completely unbelievable. Whether you're Greenland, the Falkland Islands, Canada, you name it, he's had something to say which is totally outrageous. Look, the only people who will determine the future of Northern Ireland are the people who live in Northern Ireland, because that's what the Belfast Agreement says. It's the principle of consent. It is for the people of Northern Ireland to decide their future. I'm very happy that we will continue to decide that our future's in the United Kingdom.
1: It's great to have you on. Will you come on again?
13: I will for sure. Thank you, Jeremy.
1: Delighted to have her. Arlene Foster, thank you so much. She's former First Minister of Northern Ireland, the Democratic Unionist Party MP as well. Great to have her on. 10 to 9, Talk Breakfast. Morning, Brian.
14: Good morning, Jezza. Brian here. The ladies of Piddington, look, only 9% of the people in that constituency voted against immigration. They all voted from top to bottom, Liberal Democrats, then Conservatives, then Labour, then Greens, OK? They got no excuses. If that's what you want, that's what you get. It's a lesson for every other Lib Dem Conservative constituency up and down the country. You reap what you sow.
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23: Heya.
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23: Mm-hmm.
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22: But you're right here.
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1: And it's been a long 2 weeks, but Trevor O'Sullivan is back from making... No, listen, he's back. Kev, on Drive Time, will sound fantastic this afternoon from 4. Will he have the moustache? Will he talk about his holiday? Did he bump into somebody from work like he did last time? You'll hear it all on Drive Time. Makes me inspired. Morning, Helen.
25: Morning, JK. It's Helen in Knutsford. Can we just all agree now, if we haven't already, that all of these men who are coming here illegally are... illegal, they are not asylum seekers. Can we just actually just say that? That is it. That is what's going on, and deal with that, please. Not you, everybody else.
1: Lovely lady. Let's do some sport, Marky.
4: 90 minutes in 90 seconds from The Sun.
1: Several good ones. Jack Ross, a football reporter of The Sun. Jack, we haven't got much time. We never do. Fantastic as ever, the brilliant Sun Sport leads. Crucifying Newcastle. My mates are on Newcastle. They were watching, they were there, they were gutted. Leeds doing well. And I thought Dominic Calvert-Lewin, proper centre forward last night, mate.
26: He was excellent, wasn't he? He's really found a home at Elland Road as well after a few struggles at Everton, not really knowing where he was going to go, injuries. His header, I know, I think it got taken off him in the end, but that's a proper centre forward's goal, jumping up and meeting it like that, and then showed the technique for, well, what only sort of his only goal, but what was his second on the night. Fantastic performance, and Leeds are flying.
1: I guess Newcastle, new team, it'll take time to bed. And the other big story is that VAR decision in the Manchester derby. Howard Webb, ref leader, to explain United VAR gaffer's blunder officials ditch. They ditched the officials that make the decision for the weekend. Isn't there enough theory to say they should be fired?
26: Well, potentially. I mean, they're starting to get a bit firmer, I think, with some of these officials. Normally, it sort of snuck out a few days after things happened. The pro ref, as they're now called, came out very quickly on Sunday to address what was an obvious massive mistake. And then have followed that up by saying how Webb has decided to take these two VARs off into at least after the international break. There's no sort of definite reasoning that they'll be coming back in the Premier League after the international break. It just says at least. So they are getting a bit firmer. Whether they start firing them or not, we're already short of half-decent officials. So I'm not sure they can afford to be firing them at the moment.
1: Final question, and by the way, Sun Sport, everything you need every single day. I honestly know you're going to agree with me. West Ham are going to win the championship at a counter, aren't they, Jack?
26: You've got to watch out for Southampton coming up behind you.
1: No, you've got to watch Southampton for filming you from behind a bush when you're having a training session. Good man, Jack. Thank you very much indeed. Talk Breakfast is on. We got the news at 9, and Jack Elson, the Sun's political editor, a man who I created, will be on this show after 9. We're coming back soon.
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12: Problems now for the M5 in Gloucestershire. In fact, all traffic being held both north and southbound to remove an accident between junction 11A for Gloucester and 11 for Cheltenham. And the M3 in Hampshire remains closed northbound this morning for repair works from junction 9 for the Winnall roundabout and the A303 at junction 8, so causing queues to Winchester. Long delays, the M4 westbound in Berkshire, two lanes still out, approaching Newbury at junction 13. And queues now in Manchester, as you'd north on the M6, an accident closing a lane approaching Standish at junction 27.
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4: 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Headlines.
31: Good morning. Reform's two big donors could face more checks about when they've lived in the UK. The government says rules limiting overseas donors that were going through Parliament already were always going to be retrospective. Ben Dilo and Christopher Harborne have donated a total of £72 million, which Reform has already started spending on staff and media equipment. Nigel Farage says Reform's complied with current law. Bill Gates says AI needs an international organisation to regulate it if it's going to be safe.
32: I'd say the industry, in terms of, you know, at least raising the ideas that there can be harms, I'd say they do pretty well at that. They alone, though, are not going to self-regulate.
31: The Microsoft founder told the Times Tech podcast that AI can be a force for good, but that politicians don't understand it enough. A village in Oxfordshire is going to hold a symbolic independence referendum to express their intention to break away from the UK over plans to house asylum seekers nearby. More than 1,200 male migrants are due to move to a military base near Piddington, which the majority of residents oppose. Almost 1,000 migrants are vanishing from the asylum system every year, according to The Sun. That includes those who've escaped from a detention centre or overstayed a visa, but could also include people who've returned home. A Home Office spokesperson said absconders are 70% lower than the peak under the previous government. Harry and Meghan have switched their children's school after just 2 days, according to their spokesperson. The heavy traffic between their home and the original school had caused concern for their security team. Former press secretary to the late Queen and former royal journalist Dickie Arbiter told Talk they might need to lower their expectations.
7: If Harry thinks that he's going to get a flashing blue light escort to take his children to school, he's got another thing coming. Even Diana taking William and Harry to school in Notting Hill Gate never got that. So Harry should have thought of all this.
31: That's your latest on Talk. There's more in an hour.
4: Talk. 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
4: 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No nonsense news for the nation. The Jeremy Kyle Breakfast Show.
1: Welcome back, my friends. Just on 9 o'clock, we're live across the United Kingdom. This is Talk Breakfast, the home of common sense and the home of you. You lovely, lovely people, the Alarm Clock Brit. What do you think of the stories in the news today? 0344-499-1000. Call, voice note, whatever you want. 87222 on your text. You're waking up to the news, of course, that Piddington, the small village in Oxfordshire, will today hold a symbolic referendum on leaving the UK in protest against plans to move up to 1,250 illegal migrants into a village that houses 350 people, of which 120 are women and children. The parish. We spoke to Tim McNally, the parish leader. No political party does he follow, but he was saying that they've been approached by lots of other villages and this is happening. It's been quite an interesting story as it develops because, of course, the kickback is, and it's terrible, but this is the first time that it's sort of gone to a rural, liberal, Democrat-controlled middle-class area. The local MP for Piddington in Oxford is Callum Miller, the MP, and we've been trying to get hold of Callum all morning. He has been very recently, out saying I'm against the migrant policy. He stated that the former military base is an inappropriate site to house 1,250 migrants and claimed the government has no credible plan to manage the impact on the local community. To which I say that's very honourable, Callum. Although we heard from Paula on the phone who said you weren't quite so nice when you turned up to see her and her organisers because there were a couple of reform banners there and you left. However, I have this to say to Mr Hill. That's great. But you stood on a platform 2 years ago for a party who actively say they want to increase opening our borders and letting people in. So all of a sudden you're in a problem area, aren't you? Is it to protect your own self-worth and your seat that you're saying, oh, Piddington's an outrage? Because how can it be an outrage nationally if it's not an outrage locally? I mean, I'm going to read you something from my mate Rob, because I think this is actually really, really clever. Some people might like this. He says, Piddington might, have to be a bit of a sort of Waterloo. It may be that the village and its pro-liberal occupants might have to suck it up so the rest of the UK watches the mayhem that will undoubtedly destroy this once beautiful English village, just like it's destroying every English city centre, but you never hear about that. I think it's a very, very poignant point from him. Dave, good morning.
17: Morning, Jezza. Dave, Oxfordshire again. Regarding Piddington. Now, I've changed my stance on Piddington since I actually come to know that they voted basically for open borders and refugees welcome, stronger community, blah blah blah blah blah. They voted for it, they've got it, they don't like it. They live 50 miles away from any other village or town and they want everybody else to hug a refugee, be inclusive. I'm sorry, but they voted for this.
1: It's interesting. It's interesting. Listen, delighted to get your views. 03444991000. We'll talk donations to Reform. That continues. I thought this was great from Tony Marchwood. Of course, Reform got 72 million in the last few days from two crypto billionaires. Reformers saying we've broken no rules. There's complete and utter outrage on the political, the Tories and Labour. But Labour got absolutely nuts about this. It's brilliant. I want to play this to you before we speak to Jack. Angela Reyna. She went to speak to the TUC, the Trade Union Congress, yesterday, and really, you know, we've got to play, we've got to bounce, really took aim at Nigel Farage. Have a watch.
0: Nigel Farage's sugar daddies made their money in crypto, but there's nothing cryptic about their motives. They know full well that a Reform government will act in their interests, not the public interest. Now, when these Reform donors say they want nothing, they mean it. No workers' rights, no renters' rights, no social protections, no safety net, no regulation, nothing to stand in their way. And if Farage will do you a cameo for £70, just ask yourself what he'd do for £70 million.
1: Now, unless I'm missing the point, peeps, because I'm always spot on with you, well, straight, all the things she talked about, workers' rights and rental rights, is exactly what the unions want, 24 hours a day, 7 days a week. And, oh, yes, they've given millions to the Labour Party, over 120 million in the last many years. I love this, and we'll go to Jack Elson. Tony in Marchwood, you'll love this, Christian. If we're talking about reimbursing, you know, political donations, because the thing is, the Labour Party is saying, no, you can't do that, Reform. We're going to bring in the law and change the law, which is great. Change the law, level playing field. But you can't retrospectively say, hold on a minute, the money you had 10 years ago, 10 days ago, 50 years ago, we want back. He says, if we're doing this retrospect thing, do you think Unite could reimburse my fees? Because when I was a member of the union, I had absolutely no bloody idea I was contributing to the Labour Party. I bet they won't give me my money back. Jack Elson, good morning.
14: Good morning, Jeremy. How are you?
1: I'm very surprised. I mean, I, when I say surprised, Jackie, you know what I think about you, your life, your friends and everything. And I considered you a friend. But seemingly when you got this job, we just get given other people now. Elson's never available. Elson's busy.
14: Well, you know, Jeremy, when you climb to the summit, sometimes you're spinning a lot of plates, as you well know. And so, listen, you know, I've got a fantastic team. They're more than happy to come on your show. And some of them, I reckon, are even better than me. And so even though groomed then, the groom for success, as you always say that you've done with me.
1: I never groomed you. Jack, welcome to the show, my friend. Let's talk Piddington, because yes. on the front of the Express, I mean, and most papers, Suella Braverman, Sarah Poaching down there, a couple of Conservative MPs have responded as well. But there's a real furore that for all that's going on in Piddington, let's first of all look from a female point of view, women who are genuinely saying we're concerned about our livelihoods, we need protection, kids, whatever, self-defence classes. Not one member of the female, you know, group of Labour MPs has bothered to respond, my friend.
14: Yeah, in fact, we've also got a big spread about it in the Sun today. Yeah. My intrepid reporter, Tom, wrote a fantastic dispatch. He was down there yesterday speaking to the women down there. And, you know, frankly, many of them are totally terrified about this impending influx that is about to descend on their tiny, leafy Oxfordshire town. Many of the women having self-defense classes. They are very, very unhappy with the police, who apparently have just told them to take precautions when they raise concerns about their safety. And yes, they have written to every single female MP, and only four, they say, have responded to them. Now, listen, I know that politics can be a bit of a tribal game. Some people clearly don't want to engage with this, but if it's just, you know, ordinary members of the public raising concerns for not just their safety, but the wider issue of asylum seekers taking over military barracks, then I think that, you know, it's pretty heartbreaking, actually, that MPs can't find it within their pretty actually thinly diary day to respond. And so, yeah, I think they just feel totally left behind. I think what's interesting as well, your caller just there, so he doesn't feel any sympathy with, you know, a leafy, pretty affluent area taking all of these. And yes, you know, we have seen a majority of HMOs, well, at least not the majority, but at least the brunt being borne by the Northwest, the Northeast, you know, very sort of, not as affluent areas as maybe some of the South. And so people up there are going, well, maybe it is your turn to take some of your fair share. But you know what? No community voted for this. Even if you voted for, Lib Dems, Labour, whatever, no community, I don't think, voted.
1: But I don't want to disagree with you because you're my mate, but that's fundamentally wrong. Surely, from my point of view, and I didn't know about Callum Miller this morning, and I've made the point five times, so you can't criticise me, that he's been very vocal recently and said he's against the policy and it's an inappropriate area. He stood on a manifesto, Jack, that said, and I quote, open borders. So whilst we don't know the exact demographic within Piddington of who's voted, a majority of people in that area, because they got the MP, more than 50%, voted for Liberal Democrats. So for me, there is a bigger issue, which is, it might have been easy in Middle England before Andy went, I'm going to dole it out across the land, to go, yes, what are you talking about? Let's welcome them. When it's on your own bloody doorstep, it's totally different. And I think, as Rob said, this is going to shake people up, because I think once these people suddenly are dropped into areas of maybe greater affluence or smaller numbers or not the big cities, I think that's going to turn a lot of people's minds differently. Because let's be honest, the Liberal Democrats have been talking about open borders. When have you heard Ed Davey ever say, I'm going to stop the boats, Jack? He hasn't.
14: And I totally agree with that. And I think that Lib Dem policy position on this has been pretty woeful. But you know, Jeremy, as well as I do, that's not the way our electoral system works. And most MPs are not even elected on majority. Some of them are elected on about 30% of the vote. And so what I mean, the majority of people in that area have not voted for this. The likelihood is they probably haven't. And I don't think that any community should have this foisted upon them. You know, this crisis now, as we've been talking about for donkeys knows how many years, it's been going on since 2018. Yeah. And, you know, for Labour to come out and say that, oh, it's fantastic, isn't it, because hotel numbers are down. Well, hotel numbers may be down, and, you know, more power to their obit for that, but they're also going into HMOs or military barracks. Yeah,
1: but even you're so right. Yes, hotel numbers are down, so just let them out of hotels and put them anywhere in local communities. I was thinking about Piddington and what's happening today. Can you imagine Ed Davey will actually talk about this? I mean, I'm not that he changes policy, not that I know what it is, but it is. I think this is going to absolutely focus so many people on a subject that perhaps those who aren't involved, like you and I, would go, oh, whatever. But suddenly it's there, mate, and that changes everybody. Of course it does.
14: Yeah, I totally agree. This has been a problem in many communities now for a good few years. I think the Piddington just emphasises the scale of it.
1: Yeah.
14: What you are having is a very, very tiny community which is about to be dwarfed in its population by the asylum-seeking population. Now clearly, it would be a mistake to tar all asylum seekers with the same brush and say that all of them are criminals who are coming to do danger to your women and children. That is grossly unfair and also not true. The problem is that one, if you see, and most of them are, even backed up by the statistics, a group of young males hanging around in a very small community, one, you might feel the perception is of danger, but also, you know, we do seem to be seeing an increasing number of news stories about atrocities committed by people who have come over on small boats. And largely that is because I don't think we know, we don't have the foggiest idea who they are.
1: And the left, I won't name her, but this woman literally put her face into my face some weeks ago and went, it's not white men rape women. And I thought, oh my God, is that all you've got? If you invite unvetted men into your country who, by the way, and we're back to the women thing again, whose views of females are beyond misogynistic, and yet you never hear any of the women who talk about, and I said this earlier, Jack, who want to quite rightly talk about women's safety and stalking, you never hear them mention the women who are attacked. They'll be protecting the migrant. The other thing I want to talk to you about, two things, donations. You've been following this in the Sun newspaper. Big Ferrari about reform, 72 million. For me, don't know what you think, I'd have a level playing field for everybody. I'd be drawing a line. But to go retrospectively is a bit rich. Watching Angela Rayner there, right? Have a go at Farage, that's her right. But you've had millions of pounds from unions who want all the things you listed that he wouldn't give you. They're all in it together. I think there should be a level playing field. But to try and get this money back, to me, smacks of absolute desperation with the unit party, doesn't it?
14: I think that the retrospective angle is going to be incredibly contentious. And you can imagine the fact that Nigel Farage will try and fight it in the courts. Now, listen, Jeremy, I think that, you know, people think about crypto I don't really understand it. I don't know about you, but I think people think about some sort of murky underworld Bond villain type people in their lairs counting their crypto. So I think that it automatically, perception or reality, I think it sort of gives off the whiff of, oh my God, something a bit suspicious. I'll tell you what though, Jeremy, two points I would make. If a donor had come to either Andy Burnham or Kemi Badenoch with £36 million, I can tell you they would have bitten their arm off in a heartbeat. They would be spinning this up as some massive success about how business backs Labour or business backs the Tories, all the rest of it, because it's a absolute game-changing sum of money when it comes to policy, when it comes to campaigns, when it comes to vetting, when it comes to comms. And so this money clearly is going to be a massive advantage to Nigel Farage going into the next election, hence why they are so keen to stop him having it. But also, Jeremy, I would say the amount of pearl clutching going on by people in Labour saying, well, what do these crypto billionaires want with Nigel Farage? What are they going to get in return? The point you make is absolutely spot on. They are saying that they don't want anything. And to be fair to Nigel Farage, it's not as if he's actually changed his views in the last 30 years. I mean, he's been pretty bloody consistent. Sorry, pretty consistent when it comes to his views on lots of things. The unions literally threaten to pull funding if they don't get their own way. If they feel that Labour is not doing the policy platform and agenda which they want them to do, they threaten to pull money. The unions have given £20 million since 2020.

0: them if they've made that decision. I'd say fair play to them if they went to the Tory party. I probably wouldn't say the same for Labour. But, you know, at the end of the day, mate, to me, so much of this tends to re-enhance, I think, Nigel's assumption that the uni party slash establishment slash mainstream media slash a lot will do whatever to stop. And listen, let's be honest about reform. They've stuttered this summer. Most definitely they've stuttered. And maybe these two guys went, well, this is a chance to finally professionalise and go from there. But it's a game changer, I think. And I think you're right. I think there would be an outroar if they tried to stop this. Absolutely.
1: But I think you're right. I think especially among reform voters and people who, you know, flock to Nigel Farage's banner, I think you're right, there will be. I think the Labour calculation is that what this would do is, even if these are totally justified, whatever, they will say that it feeds into the perception that Nigel Farage is funded by foreign donors who, you know, and he's subject to the whims of these billionaires. And so, you know, I think it is good for them to keep this row going. I think that for Farage, the calculation is that in 2 years' time or whatever, when there's an election, no one is going to be talking about the 72 million. Like, people will be talking about the migration crisis. They'll be talking about the economy. They'll be talking about the pounds in their pockets. But this 72 million pounds is a hell of a lot of money when it comes to reform's chances. You know, they have fallen short, I think, in several areas. They've fallen short in their vetting. They've fallen short in some of their policy making. Not recently, but I think in the early days. And so, you know, for this amount of money, that is where you can really, really improve. But also, you know, even though you'll see recent graphs showing how these are record donations and they're now vastly outstripping Labour and the Tories in terms of the donations, we have to remember they came from a standing start. You know, they sort of only functioned as a proper party really in 2024. So they have been playing catch up with donations, whereas, you know, Labour and the Tories have been getting donations for years, albeit they've spent a lot of them in various elections. And so it's always difficult when it comes to donations, because it's never going to be a level playing field. And basically the parties which don't get the most amount of funding will always cry foul. And so it's always a bit of a fraud issue. But the question is then, how do you actually fund our politics? You know, you could have a system like...
0: You don't want the taxpayers to fund it, do you?
1: Exactly.
0: I mean, that's ridiculous.
1: Because the public would be furious with it, exactly.
0: But any donation... It's a very difficult argument. Any donation... I was at a wedding... No, I can't go into detail. I was at a wedding some weeks ago, and a guy who I know had just made a very large, substantial donation to the Tory party. And I could have gone, well, what are you getting in return? I just think, I'm afraid, it smacks of the increasing feeling amongst people in reform that it's just an attack. But do a level playing field. But don't do what the HMRC did about IR35 and expect to go back 10 years, because people will jump up and down quite rightly and say enough is enough. Can I put you on the spot, Jack Elson?
1: Maybe. I don't know. It depends what the next question is going to be.
0: I'm worried. I'm your biggest fan. Could you just guarantee once a week with me? Come on.
1: Of course I can.
0: Right, well, get it in the diary. He's the man. I mean, all these acolytes, Sabi and all these people. I mean, they're fine, but you're the main man, aren't you? Book him in, Jack. Thank you, my friend.
1: Cheers, Jeremy.
0: Thank you, as ever, to the Sun newspaper. You get the truth from them. 0344-499-1000. Lisa, good morning.
2: Morning, Jezza. It's Lisa from Canterbury. It's just a very quick point that I keep bringing up, is that they're always talking about human rights and the ECHR and things like that, and, oh, you know, we have to house them, we have to feed these migrants, they have to have mobile phones, they have to have hobbies given to them for free. But how is it then that in France that they're all stuck in tents? Because France is actually part of Europe and we're not. So who is it at the top who's insisting that we have got to give them all these luxuries, and in France they're allowed to just stick them in tents by the water? Doesn't make any sense to me. Thanks, bye.
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10: Long queues now in Kent, heading towards London on the A2. They're holding the traffic due to an accident at Gravesend around Pepper Hill with congestion back towards Cobham services. And no change in Winchester for the M3. That's still closed northbound for repair works from Junction 9 for the Winnall roundabout up towards the A303 at Junction 8. There's still long delays in Berkshire, as you'd west on the M4. Two lanes still out following this morning's fuel spillage approaching Newbury at Junction 13. And it's still queuing in both directions on the M5 in Gloucestershire. A lane still out from this morning's accident just after Cheltenham at Junction 11.
9: Argument, attitude, opinion. Have you got the guts for talk? Across the UK, the home of common sense, this is Talk.
11: Welcome back, 9:25. We're live across the UK. He's back, ladies and gentlemen. Kev O'Sullivan, known to me as Trevor O'Sullivan, the failed porn star, I'm joking, is back on Drive this afternoon, sounding fantastic. Julia from 10 Ian from 1. And Kevin O'Sullivan, I was going to say hang up your flags, but don't, because you'll probably be arrested. 03444991000, text 087222. Let's say a very good morning to the head of comms at Popular Conservatism, Annunziata Rees-Mogg. Annunziata, good morning.
12: Morning, how are you?
11: I'm all right, lovely to see you. I wanted to try, I talk about Piddington briefly with you. I want to talk about the state of the union, because we've got Liz, very interesting. Liz Saville-Roberts, the Welsh Plaid Cymru MP for... I can't say where she represents because I can't speak Welsh, but she's on next. Let's start with Piddington. It's interesting. Lots of coverage. Brave women. 350, 120 women, 1,200 migrants. And yet, there's been a bit of kickback on this show this morning with a lot of people saying, hold on a second. This is what we've been talking about for years, but you people in your nice villages, middle-class England, haven't had a clue what's been going on in the big cities. And you voted for a Liberal Democrat MP, Callum Miller, who's the Liberal Democrat MP for that area, who, yes, in the last couple of days has suddenly become quite vocal. And see, he says it's wrong and the policy's wrong and this is not right here and there's no plan from the government. But the Liberal Democrats stood on a policy of open borders. Now, I'm not saying that everybody in Piddington voted for it, but I think there's a shift here because I think when it arrives in one of those quaint little villages in the best parts of England, suddenly maybe the UK will wake up to realise that this is a problem a lot of people have been talking about for years and they were right.
12: Absolutely. There is such a noticeable difference where you've got a very well organised parish council with people who clearly have expertise and who are prepared to go all out and probably are retired and focus on fighting the issue. Yes. And they're doing it incredibly well. I mean, the video of the women was amazing. It was professional.
11: It was
12: very powerful. We are grandmothers. We are mothers. We are, you know. It was a very successful video. The referendum is clearly having an impact with others wanting to follow. Apparently 500 other villages looking to do the same. Unfortunately, it is just a tokenistic referendum. It has no power in law, but that doesn't mean it can't have an effect. But anything the public can do to get this government to take the issue seriously, I think is absolutely worth it within the law. I'm not talking about rioting and smashing
11: I was
12: up.
11: Thinking about that.
12: But
11: though.
12: I don't care what their backgrounds are.
11: No. I really care that
12: the government listen.
11: I get that, but you would understand the hypocrisy of somebody like Callum Miller, who stood on a blanket ticket for 2 years ago for open borders. Is suddenly, it's a bit like the NIMBYs thing. You can moan and bitch about houses, and then suddenly it's in your own constituents and you've got a different view.
12: The MP is worse than that. They supported refugees are welcome here.
11: Yeah.
12: And yet suddenly when it's in their own patch, they've changed their tune because votes are at risk.
11: Yeah,
12: either you've got principles or you don't. And clearly they don't. But that's true of so many of our politicians.
11: Yeah, I agree.
12: And when Reform said we're going to just put refugee holding centres in green constituencies, the Greens all went mad.
11: Of course they did.
12: Because they don't actually want them. No one does, because they shouldn't be here.
11: We've seen and heard and spoken so much in Nunziata. Today, Reform-led Essex County Council admits that it's launched Operation Vanguard with six security operatives to patrol several towns in what the council said was a direct response to concerns. This is not going away. Whether it's Leafy, Oxfordshire, or one of the bigger cities, the United Kingdom is and will continue to wake up to the realisation that this problem needs to not be swept under the carpet. I sit here every morning, and I was thinking this morning, so we've got to a point where councils have to pay operatives, not the police who said, oh, just take precautions. Thanks very much. I wrote something nasty, the police will arrest me. But if I'm worried that my wife's about to be attacked by somebody who shouldn't be here, who maybe comes from a place where they have different values to women, I'm just told to take precautions. It's all skew-whiff. I totally skew-whiff.
12: Completely. And to return to Piddington, because it is a middle-class, relatively wealthy village, they're setting up CCTV cameras everywhere. They're setting up their own patrols. They are taking over the role of the state in protecting the local residents. And in areas that can't afford that, the people won't be safe because the police aren't doing it. The government isn't stopping it from happening.
11: Completely agree. The other thing I wanted to talk to you about in great detail is the leaders of, well, the nationalist leaders of, well, John Swinney, the SNP leader. I think it's Ruan Ap Lywydd. I could get it wrong. The leader of Plaid Cymru and Michelle O'Neill. I say this with open eyes. Sinn Féin's vice president, yeah, let's just underline that, signed a memorandum of understanding yesterday during a meeting in Cardiff, which basically said, we want out. I've got a Plaid Cymru MP next, and I'll say to you what I'm going to say to her. That's absolutely fine by me, but before you go, or rather when you go, take your share of the national debt and pay it back, and you're getting nothing while you stand on your own 2 feet. That's all I'm saying. This is posturing, isn't it?
12: Take your share of the national debt, and English taxpayers can stop subsidising you. There is a great part of me that absolutely thinks that with Scotland at any rate, which has come closer to this and been campaigning for it for longer, certainly than Wales, Northern Ireland is a rather different situation. But if you're just going to gripe and complain about Westminster and the United Kingdom, then don't take the benefits.
11: Well, that's it. And nobody said, I mean, I thought Wales was, patently Wales has recoiled after 20 years of Labour rule. They voted Plaid Cymru. I don't know. It just strikes me as, and I thought Arlene Foster put it brilliantly earlier when she just said it's political posturing, Jez. It's nothing more than that and nothing less. Other things to talk about, you very quickly, and all the views on popular conservatism online, of course. Reform UK's donors, everybody's going, oh my God, this is outrageous. 72 million, this is outrageous. This is dreadful. I am all for, don't know what you think, you want to change the rules? Change the rules. But don't do an IR35 on us. Don't go retrospectively back 10 years because I mean, there was this speech from Rayner, I don't know if you saw it, Nigel will get this and Nigel will get that. What about workers' rights? The very thing, of course, that the unions want, that have been bankrolling the Labour Party for years.
12: Of course they have. Rayner's speech was ridiculous. and if I were Ben D'Lo or Christopher Harborne, I would be jolly tempted, given the billions in their bank accounts, to sue her for defamation. I mean, you can't just go round as a cabinet minister calling people fascist oligarchs with no evidence that that's what they are in the slightest, because they're not. She's completely out of her depth. She has been for a long time. This isn't her only misstep, but this is all down to the politics of envy. They don't want anyone to be rich. They don't want any party to reach where they can't reach. And
11: why do they take donations from Lord Alley in clothes and glasses then? He's mega rich.
12: Oh, because they love the good life when they can get hold of any of it. They get free tickets. They get free suits. One of them even got free Wellington boots. They'll take it wherever they can get it, but they don't get as much as other people because they're not as popular, because the people that support them potentially don't have as much money, although the working class is in fact going very much to reform and against Labour, who aren't representing the working class.
11: I don't know if I've told you this before, and I think I know you well enough. There's a couple of rude words in it, but you'll appreciate this. After my court case that went on years and years, I got this amazing KC who'd ended up representing the families in the Manchester bombing crimes against the government. And he was brilliant, brilliant as anything. And about 3 weeks after my coroner's thing finished, three years ago, I rang him to say, how are you? I need to buy lunch. And he said, I'm at the Labour Party conference. I said, what? And he said to me, Jess, I'm the best KC defamation lawyer in England. Politicians make up 90% of my income. And I said, really? You're at the Labour thing. He said, do you want to know the difference between Labour and the Conservatives? Now, just, this does not include your brother, who's fantastic. He said, the Tories are into rent boys and cocaine, and Labour are just obsessed with money and how they can get their hands on it. And I've always thought that isn't a bad analogy, to be perfectly honest, from a defamation KC. Do you know what I mean?
12: I've no evidence of the rent boys or drugs, but we've certainly all witnessed that Labour are champagne socialists, and it's we want it, but you can't have it. Yeah. And we see it in policy after policy, and trying to do retrospective legislation is appalling. Yeah. The whole underpinning of the British legal system, which we've spread across the entire world, and people come to the UK because we have such a reliable system, is that we don't do things backwards, that we don't change things without warning, and this is completely undoing it.
11: Love having you on, Annunziata. Thank you so much as ever. We'll speak to you very, very soon. Annunziata Rees-Mogg, brilliant. Head of comms at Popular Conservatism, 25 to 10. Morning, Jess. It's obvious to me what the crypto donors want. They want a reform government. Steve, good morning.
13: Morning, Jezza. Steve from Leicester once again. Migrants in Pidlington. I've got to feel sorry for them, because I know what it's like, because we've got HMOs and everything around where we live. But then again, they voted them in, because they thought it's going to never happen to us. They don't care about us when they were voting for them. So guess what? Don't care about them now. Cheers, mate.
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11: Welcome back. 20 minutes to 10. We're live across the UK. Talk Breakfast is on, the home of common sense and the home of free speech. And I've said to you before, as long as I'm sat in this chair, we'll get all sides. We are delighted to welcome Liz Savile-Roberts, the Welsh Plaid Cymru MP for...
25: Dwyfo Meirionnydd, I'm the leader of Plaid Cymru's group in Westminster.
11: Well done, fantastic. You see, I've done it. Now, how do you say the name? Right, we've had this all day of Plaid Cymru's overall leader. I got as far as Rhun-ap Lywydd.
25: Rhun-ap Lywydd, and he is the First Minister of Wales as well as being Plaid Cymru's leader.
11: Fantastic. Thank you very much indeed. Liz, really appreciate it. I've always said about this show we should have different views. Yesterday in Cardiff, there was this sort of memorandum of understanding voted for by the UK's three devolved nations, all nationalists, John Sweeney, the SNP leader, your man, leader of Plaid Cymru, and Michelle O'Neill, Sinn Féin's vice president. I just want to play you this. John Sweeney, the SNP nationalist leader. This is what he said. It's a pivotal moment in the constitutional journey of the UK. Have a watch.
26: Today represents is a pivotal moment in the constitutional journey of the United Kingdom, because what the outcome in the election in May did was it created a situation which, for the first time in history, there are first ministers in Scotland, Wales and Northern Ireland who believe that their countries should decide their own future. And that principle of self-determination is absolutely fundamental to the discussions that we have had today and that are fundamental to the discussions that we will have in the period to come and all that lies ahead.
11: So as an MP for Plaid Cymru, you believe that it is your right to self-determine how you're governed?
25: I think anybody who believes in democracy believes that nations have the right to self-determination. We have a bizarre constitution in the United Kingdom where the sheer number of members of Parliament from England can decide what happens to Scotland, to Wales and to Northern Ireland. My party, Plaid Cymru, along with Sinn Féin, along with the SNP, believe that democracy should and can lead to self-determination if that's what the people of our nation so desire.
11: Bit rich from Sinn Féin, isn't it? But let me put this to you, and it was really interesting because I had Arlene Foster on, the former First Minister in Northern Ireland, who said this is nothing more than gesture politics. This is three nationalist leaders in Northern Ireland, Scotland and Wales playing to their support base. They haven't even got a majority. What would you say to Arlene Phillips?
25: I would take more than that. If democracy is to mean something, it must allow people of nations to make their own decisions about their own futures. We have, for the first time, a Sinn Féin leader in the north of Ireland. The Good Friday Agreement makes a different political arrangement there. We have, of course, a nationalist leader in the SNP and John Sweeney in Scotland. They have been there and in government since 2007. And we have, for the first time now, a Plaid Cymru leader in Wales.
11: The Scottish people turned down independence. Why should they get another chance?
25: People should always be able to decide what they want with their own futures. Democracy is not a one-off event. If that is what people want, and of course everybody knows that my party, Plaid Cymru, we have independence written through us like a stick of rock.
11: But if you want to leave, I don't have a problem with
25: it.
11: I'm just trying to get
25: to it on anybody.
11: But I'm trying to give you this option, right? I said this at 6 o'clock. I completely agree with you. But what you need to do before you go is take your share of the national debt and never, ever get a penny from Great Britain ever again. And would you be all right to survive like that?
25: And we are doing the best we can.
11: Would you be able to survive like that?
25: politics always changes. We have one set of powers in Wales, which incidentally are very different to the set of powers that the SNP have in Scotland. Mm-hmm. And they are different to the set of powers that Andy Burnham had when he was the Mayor of Manchester.
11: Do you not think the British people listening to this would be very happy not to subsidise the Welsh, the Scottish and the Irish in future? But you haven't answered the thing. Would you pay your share of the national debt? Because we've been subsidising your country and Scotland and Ireland for years.
25: Yes, we were told this. And in fact, true. You could argue that London is subsidising England as well, because when you actually look at per head of funding, the regions and the nations of the United Kingdom, the area that gets the most per head is London.
11: So I don't live in
25: London.
11: Like it.
25: And London is the wealthiest area as well.
11: Well, that's what Andy Burnham's trying to do, isn't it? Because he's trying to devolve power away. But the Labour Party ran Wales for years, and that didn't go very well, did it?
25: Well, no, and I agree with you wholeheartedly on that. Labour took Wales for granted. They've taken our votes for granted. The powers that they gave us back in 1999 under Tony Blair just gave us the means of managing poverty. We need more powers in order to better...
11: But you haven't answered my question. If I was the decision maker and I said, Liz, it's all yours, I need the money back that you owe me, would you pay me it back before you went?
25: OK. First of all, the UK as it stands, we need to make sure that the nations of the United Kingdom can have the actual means to build themselves out of the poverty which the structure of the United Kingdom has left
11: us in. But the entirety of the UK is in poverty. What I'm asking you, and you will not answer the question, is this country is broken. Now, if you want independence from the United Kingdom, the Union, are you going to pay me, as England, what you owe me before you do one?
25: My first interests are the well-being and the best future for the people of Wales. Now, what politicians do is they work with the powers that they have presently.
11: Sure.
25: They point out the weaknesses in the powers that they have presently, the means that we have of developing the economy for us, even with the powers that we presently have. We're very aware that we have waiting lists, higher waiting lists in Wales. My party, Plaid Cymru, are investing £145 million into reducing waiting lists in Wales. As we speak today, again with the powers that we have, in order to revitalise, bring new life back into our high streets, we're going to cut hospitality and catering business rates by 30%. That's more than is happening in England, which is only at 20%. We're using the powers that we have to grow.
11: But you want more powers, is what I'm saying.
25: Which we hope will grow our
11: tax base. But you still haven't answered the question, have you? Have you got a consensus for this in Wales? Because I think in the Senate you had 30-something seats, didn't you, Plaid Cymru?
25: We have 43 seats.
11: And how many seats did Reform have?
25: 34.
11: Okay, so do you have a consensus amongst Welsh people that they want to separate from the United Kingdom? If you answer me that, and also answer me about the money, because you haven't answered about the money.
25: Yeah, if you let me answer,
11: I'll let you answer about the money. Okay. You haven't answered it.
25: I'll let you on. If you let me answer, I will. In the first instance, our manifesto for the election earlier this year said that there would not be a referendum for independence on Wales within this Senedd term, but we will seek the means within the democracy and the bizarre constitutional setup that we have within the United Kingdom to have a referendum if that is what people desire. We don't presently have the means.
11: How do you define that that's what people desire if you've only got a certain percentage of Wales?
25: Neither Wales nor Scotland can have a referendum on seeking independence. They've had one, but then it's not within their powers to have another one. So again, the constitution that we have in the United Kingdom, that is decided back here in Westminster.
11: But we could sit here for all the time, and I'm very grateful for you being here. You will not answer the question. If I am the Prime Minister of the United Kingdom and I've got a pen here stand, I say, you want it, Liz, John, and the woman who used to support the IRA, you crack on, there you are, but I want I want all the money back that we've invested. Could you survive on your own? Because let me play you a voice note. This is Alan, who's Welsh, on the breakup of the Union. Have a listen, we saved this for you. Go on, Al.
0: Morning, JK. Big Al from Swansea here. Regarding the breakup of the UK, who does this character in Plaid Cymru think he is? Having meetings yesterday now with First Minister Scotland and Ireland and discussing the breakup of the UK. We don't want that in Wales. Never have. I think we voted in the 70s. We don't want it. So why on earth start digging this up and, oh, we're going to go independent now? And one man speaking for all of Wales. Who does he think he is? Catastrophic. We've had 26 years of Labour. Look at the state of Wales. Shambolic. I think, oh, this clown now. Grandstanding. Look at us. Keep up the great show, buddy. That's my first rant of the day over with. And say hello to Christian. Thank you, buddy. Shut up.
11: Liz, your response to that.
25: In the breakup of the British Empire, every time that has happened with a nation, they have always been told that they wouldn't survive, that they would be too poor, that they're probably too stupid to be able to survive without their wonderful Westminster leaders.
11: Sorry? But of course, British Empire? Is that what this is about?
25: But of course, Hrein ap Iorwerth as First Minister, what we aspire to is to make a difference to the lives of people of Wales. Mm-hmm. We've seen that the United Kingdom does not work for us. What we have done yesterday, in meeting, it was a political meeting, this was a meeting not as First Ministers, but as leaders of their parties. We're starting to look away and we're looking for ideas of how we could work with each other and support each other, say in terms of developing the economy. We want to develop the economy. I don't want to be having these conversations or arguments, if you like, with you as to whether we can afford to do this in future.
11: No, but you haven't answered the thing about the money, have you? You won't. You patently will not answer my question, which is, would you repay your share of the national debt that this country is up to its eyes in if you gained independence and went to make it on your own? Yes or no?
25: Why should any one of the constituent nations have to repay the debt?
11: Because of the millions and trillions of pounds that the British taxpayer has given Wales, Scotland and Ireland for years.
25: Well, there are taxpayers in Wales as well, remember.
11: I don't think you'll find that the Welsh taxpayer has given any money to the English.
25: It is the decisions that have been made here that have landed us in the position where we have such a debt.
11: But it's almost as if, right, can you drop the next guest because we have to finish? Can I just say this to you? This is really important. I have no problem. You remind me of Harry and Meghan. Right? I've decided the analogy, right? Absolutely go your own way. But when you're going your own way and you're doing everything that you want to do, you have to give some credence to what we've done. Let me read this to you. Let me play this. Arlene Foster, former First Minister of Northern Ireland. This is what she said on this show this morning.
1: Yesterday was real performance art, Jeremy, I have to say. None of them have a majority in their own countries. They're all minority leaders. But they've took the opportunity to come together to pretend that they're going to push ahead for an independent Scotland, an independent Wales. Whoever heard such nonsense, and breaking away of Northern Ireland from the rest of the United Kingdom. So essentially, it's a destruction charter, destroying the United Kingdom, wanting to go out on their own. And I'll tell you what this is about, Jeremy. When they feel at home, which they're all doing, well, I have to say Scotland and Northern Ireland nationalists are in any event, they're feeling. So when that happens, they put this big shiny thing on to say, look over here, this is what we're going towards, we're moving towards independence. Don't look at all of the failures in government, don't look at all of that, look at this over here. So, I mean, it's a distraction tactic, it's performance art at its worst, and it's not going to happen.
11: Liz, your response?
25: I'm sure Arlene Foster is very happy to keep us in the place where we keep needing the begging bowl. What Plaid Cymru seeks for, what the SNP seeks for, and what Sinn Féin seeks for, is to have us to have the means to get us out of poverty.
11: How do you get the means? How do you get the means then? How do you get the means?
25: If we can develop our own economies, if we have control over our own energy, if we have control over our own water, all these are the means by which we can keep the tax take and develop it.
11: Are you going to pay back what you owe me?
25: If the UK is actually
11: serious. Are you going to pay back what you owe me?
25: If the UK is serious about us being in a position to do that, and that question could be asked of any region of England as well.
11: But it's not called the UK under you. I'd be England. You'd be Wales.
25: If that question is going to be answered by any UK politician who wants the best for the people of Wales, because otherwise it looks like they're not seeking that, that they're looking to keep the status quo as it is.
11: So your manifesto
25: and that keeps
11: said,
25: us in poverty.
11: Plaid Cymru that doesn't have a majority in Wales, your manifesto wants full membership of the EU. So let me ask you a question. If you want to leave the body that is the United Kingdom, is this simply about rejoining the EU? Because how's that independent, Liz?
25: Because nations such as Wales have always done better being part of a larger union. And again, my party, Plaid Cymru, is internationalist in
11: outlook. The UK's a larger union. The UK is a larger union, and you've taken money from my country for years, and now you want to come. I don't have a problem with you going, but you won't mention the money.
25: You seem to be very repetitive about this.
11: And because you won't answer the money. Do you think you owe a share before you go your own way with your water and all of that? And I'm before that. Do you think you should repay? I'm simply asking, I'm trying to be difficult, the UK that you owe the national debt to.
25: The structure of the UK means that we don't even have the powers to begin to be able to grow our own economy.
11: Okay.
25: As a pragmatic politician who wants the best for the people of Wales, I want to see that wealth growing there and I will do everything in my power to enable it.
11: And do you think, you've said that you want to leave a union so you can break free and be this country, But your manifesto says you want to be tied to the European Union, that the British people in their majority turned around and said, you're controlling too much of us, we want to leave. So how do you dress that up?
25: We were talking about the figures for support of independence. That was a polling done by Servation this weekend. And in that same polling, there was also polling on support for rejoining the EU. Now, that is fast becoming... it's a growing momentum. It stands at about 45%. But the younger people you look at, the more they want independence for Wales, and the more they want to see Wales back in the EU.
11: Why didn't you win a complete majority then?
25: Hmm?
11: Why didn't you win a complete majority if the majority of people in Wales...
25: Time passed. We're talking about 10 years ago. And my God, look what has happened in the last 10 years. We're on our 7th Prime Minister.
11: Yeah,
25: that's turned out well, hasn't it?
11: No, no,
25: and it's turned out particularly badly that did so well out of the EU in the past.
11: There is absolutely no way you're going to get me to disagree. I'm just interested. I don't have any problem at all with all of you going your shitways. But I have to, on behalf of the British taxpayer, the English taxpayer, because the UK is going to be broken up, I have to say, we have subsidised Scotland and Ireland and Wales. You might not be in a position where you feel that it's done very well, but I sort of think, like, you owe me.
25: We keep on hearing this, but, hey, we subsidise London. We subsidise London more than we subsidise anywhere else, certainly more than we subsidise Wales.
11: And that's where the levelling...
25: Look out the window, look at the background to you. Yeah, London, it's poor, isn't it? It really needs this. And the rest of the United Kingdom can go hang. This is an argument, that's why I want to change the structural nature of the United Kingdom, and that's why I want to change our economy.
11: Do you think Andy Burnham's right to talk about levelling up across the country?
25: I live in hope.
11: Yeah.
25: I've been a Member of Parliament since 2015. I've seen too much picking things away and looking at negativity. I am living in hope that he will live up to what he says about devolution, because it will make a fundamental difference. It will make people's lives better. But I don't trust Welsh Labour, and I wait to see what he actually does in terms of devolution. But of course, he had more powers over policing as the Mayor of Manchester than we have in Wales.
11: Really great, and I mean that. It's great because we have to get all sides on. So Liz Saville Roberts, Welsh Plaid Cymru MP for...
25: Dwyfo Meirionnydd.
11: Fantastic. Thank you very much indeed. 5 to 10, Talk Breakfast.
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28: Outside, gloomy skies, a persistent drizzle, and a chilly wind blowing from the west, north, east and south.
29: But inside, temperatures of toasty warm, with a high chance of plush rugs, soft lighting and snuggly throws. 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
9: Queues in Manchester, Ashford South on the M66. It's partially blocked approaching Ramsbottom at Junction 1. And in Northamptonshire, the A5 remains closed following this morning's serious accident between Watford Gap and Kilsby. Still crawling as well in both directions on the M5 in Gloucestershire. Lane 3 still closed following this morning's accident between Junction 11A for Gloucester and 11 for Cheltenham. And still long queues in Winchester as the M3 remains closed northbound due to the ongoing repair works between the A34 at Junction 9 for the Winnall roundabout up towards the A303 at Junction 8.
8: Listen, watch, hear, buckle up for a journey through the Stargate of common sense. Across the UK, this is Talk.
11: Welcome back. We've only got a minute. She's here, Julia Hartley Brewer.
10: I've got 3 hours to go. I'm fine. Don't worry.
11: Right, what's coming up?
10: See
11: you tomorrow.
10: Thanks very much. We're going to be talking about, of course, that row over reformed donors. I love Angela Rayner just calling people like fascist oligarchs for donating to reform.
11: And also saying all the things that they wouldn't do workers' rights, which is exactly what the unions want them to finance you.
10: Exactly. The villagers, not just Piddington and Oxfordshire, their referendum today. Wonder how that vote's going to go. A bit like the Falklands over a...
11: Liberal Democrat MP, a lot of kickback this morning on breakfast.
10: Come on, there you go. But they won't be the last village to do this. We've got the state pensions going to go. Lucy Letby public inquiry.
11: Yes.
10: The Sussexes did no research about the local roads before enrolling their kids.
11: This is them trying to manipulate Ravik, isn't it?
10: And also, are we going to see the end of the UK? Well, the nationalist leaders of the constituent parts would like to see that.
11: And I want the money from them. Julia Hartley Brewer here. Get your calls in. She's on After 10. We'll see you tomorrow morning from 6 o'clock. Ta-ra!
8: Talk. News. 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Headlines.
12: Good morning. Job vacancies are at their lowest level since 2021 at 702,000. Small firms are blaming ongoing pressures from rising wage bills as a factor holding them back from taking on staff, according to the ONS. Unemployment has remained the same in the second quarter of this year compared to the first. A Chinese state-owned bank, the biggest in the world, has been investing in UK water and energy infrastructure, posing questions about its influence and risks of de-investing. Four of the UK's 9 major water companies were customers of the Industrial and Commercial Bank of China as of July last year, including Thames Water and Yorkshire Water. Another borrower from China was the Dogger Bank wind farm project, poised to be one of the largest in the world when completed. Reform's big donors could face enhanced checks about when they lived in the UK to see if they meet party funding rules. Nigel Farage has said he will go after union donations to Labour if the money gets taken away. The business secretary, Jonathan Reynolds, told us those are different.
13: I honestly think to take these kind of mega, ultra, crypto reform donors and compare them to, you know, voluntary associations of working people choosing to give some money to the political system, I don't think the two things are comparable.
12: Bill Gates has told the Times Tech podcast that AI can be a force for good, but that an international framework to regulate it would keep it safe. The founder of Microsoft told us that many professions are being left behind by AI's speed of development.
14: I do find myself a bit surprised that segments of society outside the industry, universities, the think tanks, both in terms of their use and their sophistication about moderating downsides, they're really not in the conversation.
12: The National Crime Agency says the number of people arriving in the UK by small boats fell 41% in the first 6 months of this year compared to last year. They say the war in the Middle East has disrupted the supply chain of smugglers. That's your latest.
8: Talk. News. Update.
15: It's me, again, to remind you that tonight's Euro Millions jackpot is £14 million.
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8: 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This is Talk.
0: formidable opponents flee. Julia Hartley Brewers, Talk Nation.
10: Very, very good morning to you. This is Talk the Home of Common Sense with me, Julia Hartley Brewer. Thank you so much for your company, whether you're listening on DAB Plus Radio or watching on YouTube. Great to have you here. Lots to talk about. Very, very big day. Ongoing battles over the £72 million donation from two crypto billionaires to Reform. Got some extraordinary words from Angela Rayner at the TC Congress yesterday, talking about how they want to stand up to the fascist oligarchs. I mean, crypto billionaires, fascist oligarchs, it's all the same, isn't it, in the lefty mad world of Angela Rayner. But a bit of a hypocrisy row, of course, with the unions, ongoing issue. Nigel Farage has basically said, look, if you try and tighten up the rules, tightening up even the sort of the residency requirements and all of that for any of our donors who apparently registered back in the UK last June. But if the law is backdated on those donations to March, as was stated in March, then he says, Nigel Farage says he will, if he gets elected, cut off Labour's union funding. I mean, it seems like a reasonable quid pro quo. Will they be willing to risk that? We'll talk about all of that. Also, crucial vote happening today, referendum. OK, it's not quite Brexit. We're not quite in June 2016 territory. And yes, like according to many people, like Keir Starmer and otherwise, it's a symbolic referendum, apparently not legally binding. But the good people of Piddington Village in Oxfordshire are holding a referendum today on whether they should leave the UK, secede from the sovereignty of the UK. Why? Well, because there are only 350 them and 1,250 in the local area, migrant men, all young men, arriving illegally on boats, are going to be put onto a military base just, well, a few yards down the road. Given that the population of women in the village is going to be outnumbered 10 to 1 by the men, understandable concerns. I have a funny feeling they won't be the last village to do that. Plus, we're also going to be talking about the latest figures on inflation, which suggest that the next rise to the state pension next April will be around 3.9%. That's an extra £488 a year. Ongoing battles over that triple lock. And the latest with the royals. Harry and Meghan have moved their two children 2 days after starting at their brand new schools in a brand new country they've never lived in, by the way, because of concerns about security, in particular the crowded roads on the way to get their kids to school. It's almost like when you make really rushed, impetuous decisions as parents, you throw your kids quite literally under the bus, do you not? Okay, maybe not quite literally, but I can't imagine that would be easy for the kids. But ongoing security issues always are all the big drama that they like, and unfortunately, I would say, are imposing on their children. Little Lilibet, 5 years old, starting school, most significant day of your life thus far. And oh no, now you're starting somewhere new in 2 days' time. Not quite sure that works as a parenting ploy, but there we are. Lots to talk about, far more important than that. And I'd like to say, joining me for the chat is Tom Slater, editor of Spiked Online. Morning to you. I do want to talk about the donors row, because that does affect the whole country. But my question today, lots of callers yesterday, lots of people getting in touch about that £72 million donation. But the villagers in Piddington voting today in a referendum to leave the UK in protest against 1,250 illegal migrants being housed close by. What is your reaction to that? Do you think that actually, I mean, maybe not just villages, maybe whole towns, maybe whole cities should do the same thing and have a vote? Give us a call, 0344-499-1000. Text the word talk in your message to 87222. Get in touch on X at Talk TV. Calls are charged at the national rate and text costs one standard network rate message. Tom, we will come back to that in just 1 second, because I do want to talk about this donor issue. It ain't going away. This has been on the front pages since, what, Friday, when we had the announcement on Thursday, and then on Friday, £36 million from Ben Dello, who's recently moved back to the UK from Hong Kong. Christopher Harborne followed the next day, another £36 million. He's their biggest donor by far, you know, £5 million to Nigel Farage personally, £4 million this year, I think £9 million in total to the party. He's a British-born, well, but British-Thai citizen now. That £36 million each from them, basically the Labour Party is trying to stop that money ever being allowed to be spent, even though apparently it's already being spent. Reform are already recruiting more people, setting up more campaign offices and the like. But Labour have basically said, under the new laws they are bringing in, they were discussed in the Lords yesterday, it was very clear on March 25th when it was announced that there was this end of this basically inquiry by Ryecroft, a former senior civil servant, into, you know, what they should do in terms of political party funding. It was announced that the government would take all his recommendations forward and they would be backdated to that date. Mm-hmm. That is not a new thing, and we need to acknowledge that. I think it's got to be fair. However, they're now talking, Labour, about actually having enhanced residency checks. So you have to be basically registered as a taxpayer here and have been here for, was it 183 days, so more than 6 months of the year, to be allowed to give money. Now, Nigel Farage has responded basically saying, look, you know this is unacceptable. And if we ever get into power, we're going to stop the unions mm-hmm. funding. And the unions are getting a bit worried about this, saying crypto billionaires, ordinary people paying their subs, was it Sharon Graham saying, you know, 10p a week, are not the same thing. Where do you stand on this?
1: Well, I think it's so clearly an attempt by Labour to gerrymander by other means. Yeah. I think that we can have a discussion about big money in politics, about what limits should be set on donations, how that should be enforced across the board. But this discussion has been precipitated almost entirely by the rise of Reform. There are the most recent tweaks to the legislation that they've been talking about in terms of making sure that the prospective donors have been in the country for about 6 months or so, as you say. But also, this whole conversation about capping donors is something that was kicked off in earnest when Elon Musk was flirting with giving Reform money. It is purely trying to change the rules of the game midway through to try and scupper an insurgent
10: party. And Labour have taken big donations. Dale Vince, that's a big sort of venture capitalist as well. I always forget the name of their company. Tories obviously had loads of big donors over the years as well. The biggest donors to the union, to the Labour Party, though, are the unions. And their argument, and we've had Sharon Graham and Paul Novak and the TC making this argument, look, these are individual people. There is now, for many years, basically, if you're a member of any of these big public sector unions, and they are largely public sector now, you basically, your dues, some of them went in a political levy, went straight to the Labour Party. Some of the unions have actually opted out of the Labour Party over the years, didn't approve of this or that leader. But actually now you have an opt-out option. So the default is, if you just fill out your paperwork, which most people just said, fill it out, there you go, is you will be giving money to Labour Party, even though some polling suggests actually the majority of people are not actually Labour voting in unions now. And who knows? People have the option. A lot of people don't take that option. It's a very different thing from having to opt in. But surely the unions say this is not about us having power. This is not. We don't wield the same power as a crypto billionaire. You can call up, Nigel Farage on the phone. We're representing our members. But the reality is they probably cost the country a hell of a lot more because they represent their members. They give a load of money to the union, to the Labour Party. And then we do see, you know, Employment Rights Act massively undermining businesses. It's not just making it harder to sack people, it makes it basically unlikely you'll want to hire people. But also, get these massive pay rises. We've seen lots of public sector workers get way above what private sector workers have been able to get. I mean, surely the fair way is, okay, you ban all big donors across the board, certainly foreigners and people living abroad. I've got no issue with that. I really don't. But crucially, you know, if the unions want to organise for their party members to individually send in their subs to the Labour Party, all play to them. But if the money goes via the unions as a lump sum, they have just as much power as a crypto billionaire.
1: Well, that's the whole point of a union, is to exercise power collectively. So to pretend that they're utterly powerless seems to be underselling themselves in that
10: respect. There's power over their employer, representing their employees
1: en masse.
10: Also by
1: banding together, but, you know,
10: and then there's lobbying for changes in government.
1: Yeah, exactly. You can exert influence by dint of being a large membership organisation in a way that you wouldn't be able to if you were individual workers. It's kind of the whole point of the unions. But it's also a big gap between the union leadership and the union membership. I mean, there's a lot of people who are members of the leading public sector trade unions who vote for other parties. Yeah. They're not casting a vote for the Labour Party per se every time that they pay their subs. And similarly, I think it's important to stress that when we're talking about the question of donations, because, of course, if there are to be rules, they need to be applied evenly, and they shouldn't be at the expense of one political party.
10: And this is very obviously what they're trying to do.
1: Yeah, exactly. Of course it is. And also, it's a particular problem in if you want, and I think we need, political disruption, political disruptors. If we're going to suggest that the rules suddenly need to be really tight right now, at precisely the time in which the uniparty duopoly is
10: completely
1: crumbling.
10: Completely coincidental.
1: Exactly. At precisely the time in which Labour is under sustained attack. At precisely the time in which the Conservatives risk being displaced as the main party of the right in this country. Then you're basically barring new entrants. This is a clear-cut case of that. And the size of these donations have been obviously called in. The thing that's prompted quite so much pearl-clutching and brow-furrowing from the newspapers and from the Labour Party. Part of the reason these donations are so large, if you believe the reporting, is that they're kind of being paid up front. They know the rules are going to be changed. They know that they're trying to clamp down on people being able to give to reform. So they're kind of giving it to them in a lump sum.
10: But also, because they're a big lump sum. I mean, again, yesterday, you know, talking to guests, you know, the Labour Party in 2025, a non-election year, we knew that was not going to be a general election year. Okay, there's always local elections and things, but they spent £4 million a month. Mm-hmm. A month. Running a political party and a campaign, having it up and coming, you know, ready when you need it for an election, is a very expensive business these days. This actually doesn't even put reform ahead of the other two main parties in terms of their funding. I mean, that's the thing. I've got issues about them not living in Britain. I've got issues about, you know, big money having a say in our politics. But this is, as you say, this is gerrymandering. This is about trying to fix the election. And you know, if any of these other bigger parties really felt seriously about big donations, you know, big donors, they would change the way that unions fund them as well. I mean, there's no doubt at all about that. I'd love to hear your thoughts on this. Honestly, do get in touch. Lots of calls on this yesterday, but still very welcome to get in touch. 0344 499 1000 on that. Fascinating. Angela Rayner, though, I say blasting fascist oligarchs. I mean, she never stops, does she? But what was also interesting, she's, you know, she was a senior figure in the Labour Party. She was the darling, you know, she's the queen up north, up against Andy Burnham's king up north. And, you know, it wasn't a full conference for her at the TUC yesterday, and it was a fairly lacklustre greeting for her, which is quite telling. I must say, by the way, today, Louise Haig, the first Secretary of State, she will be giving a speech at the TUC. It was, we understand, supposed to be the Prime Minister, Andy Burnham, who very sadly lost his father, who's died without Alzheimer's in a care home, best wishes to him and his family, and all our sympathies. Losing a parent is always hard, especially when you're in the public eye. But also, the fact that his father's gone through, you know, and the whole family, whenever it's Alzheimer's, has gone through dealing with his father losing, his memory and not apparently even knowing, you know, that his son had become Prime Minister. So I can't imagine how hard that must be. So, you know, sympathies to Andy Burnham today on that. Sympathies also, let's be honest, to the villages in Piddington, in Oxfordshire. Lovely little leafy little... It looks exactly like you expect a little Oxfordshire village to look like. Living there, minding their own business, voting for Lib Dem MPs. Just saying, worth pointing that out. And then they're told, oh, by the way, you know all those boat people that apparently the Lib Dems are quite happy to have in the country. Well, turns out they're being shared out. Remember, they're all being shared out fairly. Remember, that's what the Prime Minister said. Well, this was already planned before he became Prime Minister. But 1,250 asylum seekers, all male, pretty much all young, you know, the fighting age, the criminal age ones, those ones. They're going to be put into a former army barracks very close to the village. 1,250... absolutely massively outnumbers of 350 there. Also, massively outnumbers, of course, the number of women, particularly 133 women only in the village. So by 10 to 1. There was, and I wrote about this in my Sun column last week, there was a document suggesting they were originally looking at 3,500. They've now said, no, that was an old plan. You know... How do we know? Do you trust a single word they say? But basically, the parish, they've had a symbolic vote before, a sort of indicative vote. Would people be willing to vote in a referendum? Should we have one on this? And they've decided to have a referendum. The referendum is whether or not they should leave the United Kingdom, secede from the United Kingdom as a parish. The vote is taking place today, but we won't get the result till tomorrow, which suggests a very slow counting, 350 votes. I mean, I imagine at least 50 or 100 of those are kids. So, I mean, I'm not sure they get a vote. But undoubtedly, you know, we're going to be seeing Falklands territory here, aren't we, in terms of 99.8% votes. that's to stay in Britain, as to British territory. This will be to leave. But numerous other villages have been getting in touch. There's now a blueprint online about how to tackle this, how to campaign. Because, you know, people saying I'm unhappy about it and going to the media doesn't seem to be cutting through. We've had... Those are the women all standing firm and doing campaigning, and they've been talking to the media. As a campaign, absolutely brilliant stuff. Is this actually going to work? Is it going to stop these people being housed here? And even if it does that just mean these young men who've got no right to be in this country, and almost certainly some of them will be a threat to the women and children, because, I mean, statistically that is probably the case, will it just mean they just get moved on somewhere where the villagers are less organised? Or, yet again, in inner city areas which have already had to deal with the bulk of this problem?
1: Yeah, the story of Labour's handling of the small boats' arrivals once they've actually arrived is just moving the problem around. They closed the migrant hotels in large part, thinking that the thing that people were most perturbed by was the fact that they were hotels rather than migrants who were put in them, then shuffling them into HMO, shuffling them onto RAF bases, and pretending to be shocked when the communities that are affected are up in arms about this. I think the fascinating thing about Piddington, as much as the insane numbers that you're talking about, even on the lower number estimates to how many people will be put on that barracks in Bicester, that they would outnumber the population by at least four times, if not potentially a much more. This is incredible stuff, and it's turning sort of Lib Dem home counties England against the government on this particular question. You know, part of me thinks that isn't it interesting that they seem to be making so much more inroads, whereas a more working class protest outside of a migrant hotel wouldn't and could be more easily dismissed as thuggery.
10: They're ladies in cardigans.
1: Exactly, and so therefore,
10: I mean, that's
1: so true. Therefore they're.

0: by British men, yes. However, that's not a reason to import a load of other men who are a threat to our young women and girls. I'm old-fashioned like this. I mean, it's very interesting, isn't it? Because we've got the same time, we've got Essex County Council, which is led by Reform. They've launched Operation Vanguard, six security staff patrolling several towns where the council said where it was in direct response to concerns among local residents, particularly women and girls, over gatherings of male migrants in town centres. I've got to say, we've got a load of young men, I mean, all on their Deliveroos and their Ubers, but look, they're all foreign, barely speak English. There's definitely someone who organised them outside my local posh supermarket in my area, you know, near the asylum hotel. Looks to me to be very organised illegal working. If I had to, you know, if I'd be very surprised if the police turned up and just go, all right, let's just ask everyone for their work permit. There wouldn't be many work permits there. That's the least of our worries compared to the threats to women and girls, isn't it? I mean, at the same time, by the way, Reform have launched an app. I haven't had a go at it yet. Mm-hmm. It's a channel boat app. You can actually sort of basically track the boats that are arriving, the number of people, number of boats arrive, number of people who are arriving each day, but also how much those people arriving, how much they're going to cost, given that they're going to mostly be stay here for life and we're going to be paying for them.
1: Yeah.
0: Whether they're approved as asylum seekers or not, we're going to be paying for them, because the vast majority of even people who are approved asylum don't actually ever get a job.
1: Yeah, and as we know, your likelihood of actually being refused is not as high as some people might think. This app, I think, is another good example of Reform really being on the front foot in sort of new media, kind of online media campaigning. It's a great kind of propaganda move, as it were, to sort of just keep this issue in the headlines. And I don't mean that in a sinister sense. This is something which, for a long time, was completely obscured from the public. Yep. This was something that it took Nigel Farage, as well as a few citizen journalists, going down to the Kent coast to film and to even accept that this was a problem. And that now I think this is the kind of continuation of that, tracking it in real time, recognising that for all the claims about how much the numbers have reduced, they continue to come, and that's a problem. And things like this, I think, are really smart ways of keeping that in the public consciousness, particularly
0: fascinated.
1: As Labour keeps trying to change the subject.
0: Exactly. I'm absolutely fascinated by how much the people on the left, not just Labour people, but think that, say, oh, but the numbers are down. It's like, OK, but all the people who arrived before, they're still here. Yeah, 200,000 of them, mostly young men. And they're still coming, you know, sometimes 1,000 a week, you know.
1: That's not
0: that. But it's down, so it's okay. I mean, it's almost like they're not living in the real world, because they're not living with the fallout of this. And again, that's what's really interesting, is of course, you know, it's been inner cities that have been living with the fallout of this, the poor areas, because that's the cheapest place to put people and all, less problem. People started objecting, and then it became suburban areas, and now it's become little villages. Oh, we're all going to share out, have our own fair share of illegal migrants. My fair share of illegal migrants is zero.
1: Yeah.
0: That's my fair share. That's your fair share too.
1: And the government can talk about the numbers going down all they like, but first of all, that doesn't mean that it's trending towards zero. One thing. Secondly, it doesn't mean it has anything to do with them. I mean, there are certain measures they've taken, which I'm sure have helped around the edges, but broadly speaking, illegal entrants into Europe, full stop, are down by a similar
0: proportion. Yeah, I think there's
1: proportion.
0: Very little evidence at all that it's got anything to do with government policy.
1: And all it's going to take is for another country to be destabilised, or for the facts on the ground in the various countries, which are the route towards first Europe and then the UK, for those numbers to soar back
0: absolutely.
1: Up again, because you haven't
0: absolutely.
1: Dealt with the pull factors nor the powers to deport.
0: Absolutely. Let me also talk about something that's happening at 12:30 today, and that is the final report of the Thirlwell Inquiry. This is the public inquiry into the children being murdered and harmed by Lucy Letby. Now, she is, I know a lot of people don't like this, she is a convicted murderer. She is serving 15 whole life prison terms for murdering 7 babies and attempting to murder 7 others, including one baby who she tried to murder twice. This is between 2015 and 2016, when she was working as a nurse in the neonatal unit at the Countess of Chester Hospital. Now, the Thirlwell Inquiry is not, they've been very categorical. They are not looking at her guilt. That's a matter for the Criminal Cases Review Commission. They are looking into that, and that commission will be looking at the Thirlwell Inquiry report. The Lady Justice Thirlwell is 6 months of evidence, thousands of documents. It's cost 18 million quid. These things always cost absurd amounts of money. It's a damn sight quicker than most public inquiries, though. And basically, she's looking at how complaints or concerns about the number of deaths in this neonatal unit were handled, when there were specific complaints about Lucy Letby, and what action could have been taken sooner to stop her and to stop the deaths. Now, there have been claims that actually these were, you know, by others saying, you know, this huge number of campaigners, including some seriously good medical, world-class medical

0: experts saying they believe that a number of these murders, or if not all of these murders, were actually not murders, and were as a result of failings in the hospital. There was, you know, sewage in nearby, and poor, you know, very, very newly born babies were basically not getting the treatment they needed in a safe environment. However, that is not being looked at. But what is going to be looked at is whether or not any babies could have lived or avoided injury if action had been taken earlier. And this is one of the key things, is that the death rate really early on was you know, deaths in 2 weeks was what they would expect in a year. That should immediately, we've had inquiry after inquiry into this stuff, that should immediately, alarm bells, that should go straight to the Department of Health. Right, let's start an inquiry straight away. What is going on? What could be the factors why this is happening? Concerns from doctors, being a new number of consultants going to the hospital and then being forced to apologise to Lucy Letby over their accusations that, look, we think she's the only nurse who's on duty every time this happens. We think there's some suspicious behaviour. Abject failures by every person in senior positions in the hospital. Again and again, these people, they get off scot-free, do they not? We've seen there are some criminal inquiries, investigations going on into failures by senior figures, so obviously no one wants to prejudice any of that. But nevertheless, the usual thing we're going to discover is, you know, lessons from previous inquiries weren't learned, more could have been done, management abject failures, systems abject failures, and just no lessons ever learned from anything, and none of the recommendations from all the previous inquiries to where things have gone wrong in the NHS ever being implemented by hospital bosses and managers. I mean, I haven't lost a baby, and these parents have lost babies, whether they were murdered or whether, you know, legally their children were murdered. The fact that the NHS completely fails again and again and again is criminal in itself.
1: And this is one of the things that really needs to be borne in mind, because I believe that Lucy Letby is guilty. It was the longest trial in English history, that a lot of evidence was presented, a lot of the claims that are made on the other side, that this was just a case of knitting together some extraneous statistics to damn her unnecessarily, just don't really hold up to scrutiny the more that you read about the case. That being said, that doesn't mean that there isn't still a huge problem with the standard of maternity care in this country. And I think that's part of the reason, which, aside from the people who've got really wrapped up in the sort of Letbyist position, shall we say, people have some grain of doubt. It's because people will have gone through NHS maternity services. Yeah. They will have noticed just how ropey it can be, which again is not any knock on the nurses, the vast majority of which are not Lucy Letbys by any stretch of the imagination, but that just that one could imagine, even if not horrors on this scale, children kind of falling through the gap because of just how poor the care can be.
0: Even if a nurse is incompetent or a doctor is incompetent, we've seen again and again in the NHS, no action is taken to keep people alive, which is surely more important than anything. That's literally the job.
1: You would think.
0: I find it, I mean, it's just intolerable. We really, really, really need some people who are in charge of these sort of organisations to go to prison. We have got to focus minds so that these things are stopped in their tracks much, much sooner. We'll be talking to someone who definitely thinks that Lucy Letby is innocent a little bit later on. But again, that is not the subject of the Thirlwell inquiry. We've got plenty more to talk about. Your calls, particularly on Piddington, that referendum vote today. I'd love to hear your thoughts on that. We're going to talk about the Sussex's security and plenty more besides. First up, we'll take a quick break, then your calls. This is Talk.
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12: Long delays for the anti-clockwise side of the M25. Two lanes are closed to a broken down lorry before Waltham Abbey. Delays are to junction 27 for the M11 interchange. Northbound on the M11, it's blocked to an accident from Bishop Stortford to Saffron Walden at junction 9. And the northbound side of the M3 is closed. Resurfacing repairs continue from Winchester North at junction 9 to junction 8 for the A303. Delays are to Eastleigh at junction 12. I'm Hannah Cox.
2: 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The home of common sense. This is Talk.
0: This is Talk. Just a couple of moments. Going to talk to David Wooding, political columnist at The Sun. Fast up there. Let's get your call. So 0344 499 1000. Zoe is in our... Zoe, bear with me. Gilfacoch in Wales. Is that right?
13: That's right, Julia. Hi.
0: I'm going to pat myself on the back there. I did practice that bit in the break. Zoe, what do you want to talk about, my darling?
13: I'm just ringing about the women of Pidlington and every single woman in the country.
0: Yep.
13: I mean, the police and that have been telling us to be safe. We all know the checklist. I'm 43 years old and I've been given this advice for at least the last 30 years. We don't need the advice. We need the people in charge to stop putting the burden of safety on potential victims.
0: Thank
13: it's unacceptable
0: you.
13: That after three decades, the advice I'm hearing hasn't changed ever.
0: Well, no, to be fair, there was that leaflet that's been handed out to migrants telling them, please don't rape, please don't sexually assault.
13: Yeah.
0: I mean, okay, I think that'll help.
13: That might help, but, you know, it's ridiculous. Women shouldn't need to be given precautions over prevention. I mean, they're two completely different things to start with. We know what we need to do. We know that we need to cover our drinks in a club. We know that it's not ideal to have your headphones on and be listening to music
0: when you're walking
13: but
0: at night,
13: but those things do not mitigate the simple fact that in Pidlington especially, women are going to be outnumbered 10 to 1 by men.
0: I mean, it's absolutely terrifying. And by young men, there is an age group that...
13: Young men as well.
0: There's a demographic that commits almost all of the crime, OK? And it is young men, between sort of 16 and about 27, I think. That's who commits crime, but virtually all of it, and certainly all violent crime and virtually all sexual crime. Well,
13: exactly.
0: Why do we move that demographic in? I mean, that's what they're basically saying. So even if you know, you think, oh, well, every single one of these men, they're probably good people, they're economic migrants, they're doing their best, they're desperate, they're fleeing persecution. I mean, A, we know that's not true. And B, even if they were, statistically, the odds are at least one of them is a risk.
13: At least statistically, at least three of them are going to commit a crime. And that's three crimes too many, especially when we have our own male population already living in our country who are all fully capable of these exact same crimes because our prison system is absolutely bursting at the seams trying to contain them.
0: So Zoe is not impressed. If you put it this way, if you were in Pidlington today, you would be voting to secede from the UK.
13: I would be leaving the UK. I will quite happily put a fence around my property in Gildvark and become a principality of my own.
0: Love it. Let's all move around Zoe's. I'm loving it. Zoe, thank you very much indeed. David is on the line. He's in Sheffield. Easier to pronounce for me. Good morning to you, David.
14: Good morning. I wonder if I could make a comment on that Lucy Letbis situation.
0: Yeah, sure.
14: Right. Now, you made the point, that you're a right point, that people higher up should take responsibility about the state of maternity services and the hospital service in this country in general. Yeah. And I fully agree with that, because they get away with that. They paid a lot of money, but they take no responsibility. But let's talk, just for a quick second, let's talk about our MPs and their responsibility to the women of this country in regards to maternity and everything else, what they're failing on. When Lucy Letby were convicted, there are a certain amount of people, and I've got some sympathy with them, who think that it's a miscarriage of justice. Yeah. Now, one of the... an MP I watched in House of Parliament called David Davis, I think he's Pollington or somewhere up north. He's a Conservative MP.
0: Yes.
14: And he stood up and he gave a fantastic rendition of what went wrong with that trial.
0: Mm.
14: Right? And he put the points across, and I would urge anybody, either to use Hansard or...
0: I think a lot of people will have heard it. Okay. David, I know you want...
14: No, this is the point. This is the point. There were only four MPs in the House, and they're supposed to represent women in this country in all matters.
0: Well, what's that got? I mean, so the jury was representing women as well, and they found her guilty.
14: Well, only on facts they know.
0: Well, they know a damn sight more facts than pretty much anyone else, because they're there the entire trial.
14: Apparently not. If you listen to David Davis' speech in House of Commons...
0: I'm a big fan of David Davis.
14: Listen to that.
0: I'm a big fan of David Davis, and he's been right on a lot of things. I've got no problem with them having a review of the case. They've already done a proper full review. I've got no issue with that, to assuage people's fears that there's a miscarriage of justice. Justice needs to be... We need to know it's been done and not just it to be done. So I've got no problem with that, but at the current time, she is a jury that spent a lot of time, they spent weeks deliberating each individual baby's case. I'm at the current time, I'm still trusting the jury. But David, I know you also want to talk about Piddington. What did you want to say on that?
14: To say is, if you're trying to make health people responsibility for the mistakes in the health service, which I fully agree, then the MPs have also got to take responsibility.
0: Okay.
14: And there were only four MPs listening to what had gone wrong in that trial.
0: All right. Do you want to talk about Piddington or not? Because I've got to go to a break.
14: Well, I mean, it's an obvious point, because I'm an inner city lad. I was born in the inner city, and I've seen the changes over the last 70 years. And my point is this, right? For the last 20 years, we've been told that multiculturalism is good for us.
0: Yes.
14: That the integration of different peoples from across the world with different values, different cultures, is going to enrich our lives.
0: Yeah.
14: Which obviously haven't, and if we've said we don't agree with that, we've been, not personally, but we've been fined, in prison, we've lost his jobs, everything else like that, and now it's happening in Piddington, and they suddenly decide, hang on, this is wrong. Yeah. Well, welcome to our world, that's all I said.
0: No, that's a fair point, again, voting for, nice sleeping area, voting for a Lib Dem MP, you get what you deserve, some people are saying. Fair point, David, thank you for that. I'll put that to a resident from Piddington a little bit later on the show. Going to go straight to a break. Up next, David Budding, this is Talk.
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0: Good morning. Welcome back to the show. 10:40 is the time. Let's get straight to my next guest, political columnist at The Sun, David Woody. A very, very good morning to you.
23: Morning, Julia.
0: Thank you very much. Well, listen, Biddington is one of our biggest stories today. This referendum to secede from the UK. I think we know how the vote's going to go today, do we not? But what do you make of this? And is this start of the sort of the fight back? I mean, we've got, you know, men in balaclavas in Portsmouth, you know, and big, you know, mass protests. We've got this sort of very middle-class cardigan-wearing protest in the village of in Oxfordshire. Is this the final fight back against this insane policy of dispersing these migrants around the country?
23: Well, there's already talk, Julia, of other villages such as Crowborough in East Sussex and Weatherfield in Essex having their own little referenda to decide to leave the UK. I'll tell you what, this will be more trouble for the government than the three national leaders of Scotland, Northern Ireland and Wales meeting about going separate, because that'll make that a piddling little matter. But certainly this shows that there's a grassroots revolt building up. I mean, we've seen on the left huge demos about foreign affairs issues such as Palestine, and, you know, in the past about jobs and about the poll tax and so forth. But it's unusual to see people on the other side of the political spectrum campaigning against a government which is doing nothing to address their concerns.
0: Yeah, it is fascinating, though, how you've got lots of people pointing out that people in this middle era voted for, there's some Lib Dem councillors, but they've got a Lib Dem MP at the last general election. The Lib Dems are very pro-migration. They don't want, you know, the borders shut. They don't want to have a massive cut on this. They think these people are all genuine asylum seekers fleeing for their lives from Chicks notes France. I had a lovely time not fleeing for my life from France over the summer. But a lot of people are going, got a lot of sympathy for them, but you know what? Inner city areas have been dealing with this stuff for years. Oh, and now it's affecting you. Oh, now you're waking up. I mean, it's absolutely a fair criticism.
23: Absolutely. And the Lib Dems, you know, they sort of feel everyone's a genuine refugee. Well, they probably are in the UK because 55% of those who come here, enter here, get asylum. You compare that with the rest of Europe, it's about 20%.
0: Well, you say this, everyone always thinks they don't get asylum, they get the right to stay here. And that's because we can't get rid of them, and so we let them stay, which doesn't mean we think they're a genuine case. And we had that whistleblower from the Home Office, front page of the Times last week. So if the Times writes it, then people like us who've been saying it for years, we were all bigots and racists and for saying it. When the Times puts it on the front page, then it's true, because the nice people are saying it. They're only 1% of applications they believe are genuine.
23: Yeah, you would think they were all genuine asylum seekers the way they talk. I mean, if they're genuine asylum seekers, there are routes to get in here. And these people are concerned about the fact that they're undocumented, unvetted, They're all young men, and they're being dumped in their village.
0: I would be genuinely scared. I mean, my daughter at least is an adult now, but even then, you know, I would be genuinely scared for they've got. I think they've got 350 people, 133 are women, 40 older are children. I would be very, very fearful to have that many, you know, men. And we know because the government has admitted by putting out those leaflets saying, "Could you not rape? Would you mind ever so not sexually assaulting, harassing, and raping?" Women, please. I mean, you know, they've admitted that these men are coming from cultures largely where women are treated as not even second class citizens. They have no rights whatsoever. And that a woman who's not fully covered up is fair game, and so are children. And I'm sorry, that would scare the living daylights out of me.
23: Yeah, and this is why I always argued, even back in the late 1990s when Labour came into power under Tony Blair. And remember Robin Cook saying, "We've got a rich multicultural society." And I remember saying then, hold on a minute. I don't mind a multiracial society where the colour of your skin doesn't matter, but I do not want a multicultural society. I want the church bells ringing on a Sunday morning. I don't want to hear the call to prayer every couple of hours.
0: No, I want a British multiracial, but British culture. But again, also, whenever these politicians talk about this, it's not multicultural. What they mean is you've got, you know, Bangladeshis living here, you know, West Africans living here, you've got white working class here, white middle class there. People are not mixing. It's not. That's not what is actually happening.
23: It's a patchwork country. That's the problem. We're creating
0: silos.
23: Silos even, yes.
0: Yeah, absolutely. Let me ask you about this big row over the money that Reform got announced last Thursday and Friday. Two crypto billionaires, 36 million quid each. They apparently are both coming back to the UK from Hong Kong and Thailand, respectively, as they can give this money. However, the government has said, look, no, we are, as they did say, it has to be fair, in March last year, sorry, this year, we're going to backdate legislation so that actually big donations from people who've been living abroad are no longer allowed, possibly even a cap. Big row with the unions as well. Where do you stand on all of this? What should the rules be?
23: Well, the rules can be whatever the government of the day wants to make them, in to be honest, Julia, and we can have a debate on that. But in terms of making them retrospective, in backdating them, I think that's out of order. If, for instance, your football team scored a goal within the laws of the game, and then about a week later, well, an hour later, suddenly the referees committee met and said, well, we're changing the rules on offside. That goal no longer stands. That's out of order.
0: I feel like we're in a Haaland situation. I had half an hour of this on Sunday afternoon from my husband. Don't, please, for the love of God, more.
23: But it's right.
0: But hold on a minute. But we've had backdated legislation before. This is not, I looked this up, this is not unusual in this sort of field. But crucially, they said on March 25th, the government said, we accept the recommendations of this Sir Rycroft report. We're going to bring them in full and they will be backdated to today. That was well known, well publicised. Reform knew it, Tories knew it, Lib Dems knew it, Greens knew it, Labour knew it.
23: Well, I read something about the European Convention on Human Rights, Article 7, I think it was, which says you can't backdate legislation. So it might be fascinating if the loathed European Convention on Human Rights came to the aid of...
0: One of the theories I've read, which is interesting, that, you know, that Nigel Farage thinks, they will actually stop these donations. They're busy spending it, but they can go into legal dispute over it for God knows how many years. Realistically, it could last with the appeals and before they'd have to ever give it back until after the next general election, which obviously he hopes they will win.
23: Yeah, and there is an element of sour grapes in all this, I guess. I mean, parties have to rely on donations.
0: Yep.
23: I mean, there is no, unless we're all going to pay for it out of our taxes, and I think we're all taxed enough as it is, to be honest, Julia, and there's no money left from existing taxes to spend on it. Everybody always says this. I don't know. I mean, I'm a little bit uneasy about massive donations.
0: So I'm very uneasy.
23: Yeah, I'm very uneasy about it, but... you look at the Conservatives, they had a thing called the the 1,000 Club, where they got 1,000 people to give £1,000. Yeah. But that only raised £1 million, and they still needed people like Stuart Wheeler to give the big £5 or £6 million. Yeah. Labour need the trade unions. Now, you know, they say, well, you know, that wasn't done. There's no favours given for this. But in the case of the Tories, loads of them end up becoming the treasurers of the Conservative Party, who are donors, end up becoming peers.
0: I think all but one of them has ended up. Yeah, exactly. I mean, this is happening across the board. And let's face it, if the crypto billionaires had given the same amount of money to Labour, they'd have accepted it. You know that. I know that. Even Angela Rayner know that. She wouldn't be calling them fascist oligarchs, then either, would she? David Wooding, time is against us. Always a good to talk. Chief political columnist at The Sun. Quick word from Tom Slater.
1: No, it's just so obviously unfair. It's so obviously hypocritical. And I don't think Labour have realised how much they've overstepped here. It's one thing to change the rules and try and pretend like you're not doing it for the reasons that you're doing it, but to do it retrospectively on the hook, and so obviously, it just smells terrible.
0: Well, again, along with also, like, you know, lowering the voting age and things like that as well, it's all just like, hello, we're just hoping people who vote... Why don't they just, for instance, you know, stop people over 60 voting because they're more likely to vote Tory or Reform? I wouldn't put it past them. Why do they want EU nationals to be able to vote? I mean, you know, it's really... It's insulting, is what it is. 10:49 is the time. We're going to take a quick break. We're going to be talking about, sorry about this, the Royals, yes, the Duke and Duchess of Sussex. They pulled their two children out of their own primary schools 2 days after starting over security fears. So what on earth is going on? This is Talk.
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12: Long delays for the anti-clockwise side of the M25. Two lanes are closed to a broken down lorry before Waltham Abbey. Delays are to junction 27 for the M11 interchange. Northbound on the M11, it's blocked to an accident from Bishop Stortford to Saffron Walden at junction 9. And the northbound side of the M3 is closed. Resurfacing repairs continue from Winchester North at junction 9 to junction 8 for the A303. Delays are to Eastleigh at junction 12. I'm Hannah Cox.
22: Turn on, tune in, speak out. A double dose of reality across the UK, the home of common sense. This is Talk.
0: Good morning. Welcome back. 10:53 is the time. Let's talk royal security. We've had ongoing battles between Prince Harry and indeed His Majesty's government, his father's government, over a lack of publicly provided security for him when he's on private visits to the UK. Now, he and his wife, Meghan, and their two children, Archie and Lilibet, have moved back to the UK, living, we're told, somewhere in the Cotswolds. Security has been an issue again. Their children enrolled in school, did 2 days in their local primary school, aged 7 and 5, and they have just been removed from their prep school for security reasons. Apparently, they were drawn on the advice of their security team, in particular concerns about the traffic on the roads between their home, they're currently living, and the schools, making it difficult for security to keep them safe. Well, let's talk about this with the former head of Royal Protection, Di Davies. Good morning to you, Di.
2: Hello, good afternoon.
0: Good morning. Oh, I was going to say, great night for Di last night. No, Di, you're the obvious person to call on this story. My first thought on this was, A, those poor kids. You know, I remember when my daughter started school, you know, starting big school, as you call it, at the age of 5, is a huge big deal. Moving to a different country, which they've never lived in, new school, which you're trying to make friends in your first couple of days, suddenly dragged out, moved somewhere else. Pretty traumatic. But what would have been the security concerns?
2: Well, I share your views, really, as a grandfather and father. I totally agree. But to answer your question, clearly the distance from the house and the traffic in that particular area, as I understand it, of the Cotswold, is it Oxford? I don't know. Frankly, I don't care. In terms of security, yet again, what on earth are they doing? These are kids going to school. What is the threat? What world do these people live in? They think they're two little children going to school with a nanny and one protection officer are going to be attacked. As you know, I've studied attacks on British and American presidents over the centuries. I can assure you, I can't think of one instance other than in Russia back in the 17th century when a child was the subject of an attack. So what planet are these two?
0: Do you think they're just completely paranoid? Because, I mean, some of the issue seems to be there's a small local roads, there's a load of traffic, there's not freedom of movement effectively. Apparently, the convoy, one car got stuck away from another car, is what one of the reports say. My first thought is this: wouldn't you have worked this out before? Or did they drive around in August to go, oh, look, there's no traffic on at 8 o'clock in the morning, and then they're surprised to discover that there's school traffic during in September? I mean, it seems like a rather impetuous decision to bring the kids here, put them into school, and they've not thought it through or done any proper you know, prep, which seems like a failing. But I have to say, are they just madly paranoid in that sort of California celeb self-obsessed way, or you know, is he, this is always my concern, is he a specific target in a way that, say, Princess Anne's kids wouldn't have been because he fought for us in Afghanistan?
2: What is a good question, and of course Ravak have been looking at this numerous times.
0: Yeah, just explain Ravak. I can never remember what that stands for.
2: The Royal and BAP. Yeah, the Royal and VA, Royalty and VIP Executive Committee.
0: Yes, yeah.
2: And they've got a subgroup looking at now the threat again, we are told. But for people who want security, I've been keep saying this for a long time, stop telling the world through your favoured individuals and magazines what on earth you're doing.
0: Yes, true.
2: Just stay quiet. And that way, you and I, most of us, won't talk about you. We won't be talking and discussing your security. Now, in real terms, Ravak have at least 10 key individuals who are the top of their game, from the Assistant Commissioner, Scotland Yard, the King's own private secretary. They will go on hold card, hard facts and intelligence. They then will determine it. And whether you and I and all the armchair critics and otherwise, whether we have to pay for it will depend on that risk assessment. Now, up until now, he does and has had it on specific occasions if they deem that's appropriate.
0: But crucially, it's not just about the cost, is it? I mean, and the cost of this level screen. It's about the ability to carry a firearm. It's about having protection officers who are armed, isn't it? That's the crucial thing, I think.
2: The cost, the Met Police is 4.1 billion. So this is nothing in terms of real cost. It is to you and I to make somewhere secure, the security cars, the people. Yes, by our standards, it's hugely expensive. And I think they've got an arrogance that beggars belief. That's my personal opinion. Yeah. But wearing my professional hat, I will go on the intelligence. And if that shows there is a real threat to them, not somebody on some website saying, oh, we don't like them and they're this, that and the other, a real threat where somebody is plotting and planning. Now, normally, history tells me that if terrorists are plotting and planning, they take weeks, months, sometimes years to plan it. So the fact they've just arrived here negates that, particularly if you keep quiet. Don't show pictures of where you are, where you're going.
0: That said, I mean, I know the name of the... I mean, I was told by someone on Friday night, you know, some of the kids at the school that, you know, I was told the name of the school. I wouldn't put that in the public domain because I wouldn't want to impinge on anyone's privacy, their child's school or whoever they were. But I mean, if I know where the kids were at school, I would worry that other people would. But, you know, because you say... The king's private secretary, I mean, these are the king's grandchildren. I'm pretty sure he'd want to keep them safe if he thought there was a threat. There'd be a lot of pressure from the palace. Di Davies, former head of royal protection, thank you very much indeed for that. I know Tom Slater will have so much to talk about on that. He's smiling. It'd be tight, tight smile there. But I'd love to hear your thoughts on that and everything else we're talking about, in particular about that referendum in Piddington. Do you have a lot of sympathy for the people of Piddington? We'll speak to someone from there. And, of course, that ongoing rally over party donations. This is Talk.
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6: Good morning. The state pension will probably increase by 3.9% next year, in line with the average increase in wages that took place this May to July. That would be £480 across the year. The triple lock on pensions means that they have to increase as much as either inflation, wages, or by 2.5%, whichever is the highest. However, the increase will bring the total above the tax-free threshold, meaning some of that bonus will go back to the state. A Chinese state-owned bank, the biggest in the world, has been investing in UK water and energy infrastructure, posing questions about its influence and risks of de-investing. Four of the UK's nine major water companies were customers of the Industrial and Commercial Bank of China as of July last year, including Thames Water and Yorkshire Water. Another borrower from China was the Dogger Bank wind farm project, poised to be one of the largest in the world when completed. Bill Gates, the founder of Microsoft, has said AI needs proper global oversight but can also be a force for good. Speaking to the Times Tech podcast, he said politicians and think tanks are not up to date with the speed of the technology.
7: The depth of understanding of AI and the right concern about some of these bad things is too low in every entity, including the government, other than the industry itself.
6: A village in Oxfordshire is holding a symbolic referendum on leaving the UK over the arrival of 1,200 male migrants. Women in the village of Piddington say they haven't heard from any female Labour MPs over their concerns. MP and former Conservative leader Ian Duncan Smith told Talk he expects to see this happen more.
8: This is real policy from the Labour Party because Andy Burnham said he was fed up with middle classes complaining about it. So what he was going to do was stick more migrants in middle class areas in nice, pretty rural spots, because he felt like the middle classes need to suck it up.
6: That's your latest.
22: Talk. News. 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
14: 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This is Talk. Talk Nation with Julia Hartley Brewer.
0: Good morning. Welcome back to the show. This is Talk the Home of Common Sense with me, Julia Hartley-Brewer. Thank you very much, whether you're listening on DAB Plus Radio, watching on YouTube. Great to have your company. If you missed anything from the first hour, go to my YouTube page, The Julia Hartley-Brewer Show. If you hit subscribe, you never have to miss a thing. Coming up, we're going to be talking more about what's going on in that referendum in Piddington, the village in Oxfordshire. We're going to be talking about the Lucy Letby inquiry. In an hour and a half's time, we are going to see the report from the Thirlwell inquiry. It's not into whether she's innocent or guilty. It is simply into, you know, what actually happened at the hospital and why, regardless of what some people think was to blame for the deaths of all those babies and the harm to all those babies, why this was allowed to go on for so long by hospital management. Plus, Andy Burnham has been told he cannot stop the United Kingdom from being broken up. This is after leaders of the SNP, Sinn Féin and Plaid Cymru signed a pact yesterday insisting on the right to self-determination. Well, I suppose exactly what the people of Piddington are saying today as well. I'm in favour of that as a Brexiteer. Love to hear your thoughts on any and all of those topics. In particular, though, the villages in Piddington holding a vote today, a referendum to leave the UK. They want to protest against 1,250 illegal migrants being housed close by. There are just 350 villagers. Some 300 of them will get to vote. They're adults, and we're expecting that result tomorrow. I mean, I don't know how long it takes to count 300 votes, but there we are. I want to know your reaction. Give us a call, 0344 499 1000. Text the word TALK and your message to 87222. 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Calls are charged the national rate and text costs one standard network rate message. Thomas H, I'm delighted to say, editor of Spiked Online, is still with us. Have you got any more guest slots presenting coming up?
1: Oh, I haven't. Not so
0: well,
1: yet.
0: Well, we need to talk to the bosses about that. Stonkingly good
1: You make it sound like I asked you to raise this in the break.
0: You did not.
1: I did not, for clarity. But I thoroughly enjoyed it the other week.
0: Excellent. Well, anyway, he puts that today. Well, bosses, if you're listening, and so did we listening to him. Right, let's start with the issue of Piddington. We are going to be talking to a guest who has been leading some of the campaigns in Piddington. Mm-hmm. We've seen, I mean, really, you know, the indicative vote, now the referendum. Again, it's this symbolic vote, of course it is, but you know, these things have, you know, the front pages of newspapers, we discuss them on shows like this. It puts this message and this issue on the front pages in the public eye any more than it already has been. Very, very different from, you know, masked balaclavaed men in black storming Dover's roundabouts and blocking streets or stopping coaches arriving at Portsmouth full of migrants who've just been escorted off a mega dinghy. Very, very different kind of protest. Very much sort of, you know, the cardigan and you know, Earl Grey tea protest. But nonetheless powerful.
1: Mm-hmm. No, exactly. In some respects, I think what we're seeing as anti-illegal migration sentiment is spreading across Middle England and the home counties, that they're going to be taken much more seriously. There's something quite regrettable about the fact that a lot of the working class backlash to the asylum mess has been written off as just far right and thuggish, yeah, and all the rest of it. Maybe this is what it will take. Maybe kind of Lib Dem area NIMBYism was the key to unlocking this intractable problem, and we're going to
0: when
1: see more and
0: hits
1: more of it.
0: Them, yeah. Then they wake up and go, "Oh, it turns out we don't actually want these people, and it doesn't make us racist or bigots."
1: The thing about the illegal migration issue is that literally no one ever voted for this. It's against, yeah, the law as it is. This is the exploiting of a loophole created by completely outdated asylum treaties and law. And
0: the interpretation of.
1: Well, quite. But nevertheless, yeah, obviously, the fact that we see this across Europe is sort of an indication of the whole setup, yeah, that was set up to deal with this issue. It just doesn't make sense in an era in which a lot of people are on the move. It's a lot easier to move. And the longer it goes on, the more opposition you create to it. The gaslighting doesn't work anymore. The attempts to hide this issue don't work anymore. It was a very long period in which this was dealt with in the most secretive fashion possible, to be perfectly frank. Yeah. They would go out of their way to obscure the fact that a certain area was having migrants dispersed into them. That's completely fallen down.
0: And we've even had, you know, when they are brought in, like, say, Crowborough, they're brought in under cover of night,
1: no, exactly,
0: to stop the protest.
1: If that,
0: which,
1: you
0: know, tells you everything.
1: It tells you absolutely everything. And this was going on in recent years with the Afghan resettlement schemes, which
0: we didn't even know about. And that's in the many thousands now.
1: Exactly. And that's something which, if you look at the areas in which you've seen unrest, it kind of perfectly maps onto where a lot of these schemes, and quite secretive schemes, were depositing migrants quietly, often under cover of darkness, in recent years. So the longer this issue went on, the longer it went unsolved, yeah, the more backlash you're going to generate to it. Not just people read about it in the paper and think it's unjust and bad, but because it is in their everyday lives. Yeah. It's making them feel less safe and their children feel less safe.
0: And there's talk about, I mean, when Andy Burnham said, you know, we're going to have, you know, people have to take their fair share. And as I say, my fair share is zero of illegal people who've no right to be in this country. That's my share, zero. It's your share and everyone else's share. But they were saying we need to, middle class areas, better off areas are going to have to take their fair share. Well, I live in a middle class, better off area, and we've got a hotel at the end of the road full of these people. And you know, we know. Like I had friends who came to visit at the weekend, and we haven't got the space for the family to stay. And I'm saying, is there a hotel nearby? Well, there is, but you can't go in it. It's full of migrants. But there's another one 15 minutes further down the road. Mm-hmm. But we've lost that local asset to the local community. Quite apart from the fact that local asset was often used for people who were going to Wembley Stadium, not that far from there, and they would, and therefore, you know, people would be spending money in that hotel and spending money in restaurants, and you know, I mean, it's just extraordinary. But to a certain extent, I do wonder whether actually this spreading these migrants out will actually be the downfall of the left of this policy, because the reality has been brought home. And I'd always said, we'll buy up when it was Keir Starmer. Oh, he's fine with it. When he was opposition leader and when he was prime minister. I try and forget those 2 years because it just makes me shudder. But basically, just buy up his entire street where he was living, apart from his one house, and turn them all into houses of multiple occupancy and see how he likes it.
1: Yeah, and this is the thing. It's because people could ignore the evidence of their own eyes, or it was so distant from them that it didn't affect them. Or you're in a place like London where it's easier for these things to be kind of masked in some ways because there's so many people and because from all over the world and what
0: And also the racial diversity in London.
1: Yeah, exactly.
0: Huge.
1: It's just not as noticeable as it would be if you're in an overwhelmingly white part of the north of England or what have you. I think the thing that Andy Burnham is right, that the burden of this issue has been borne disproportionately by poor and working class areas for the reasons you mentioned earlier, purely because the hotels and the HMOs are cheaper there. This is something which, to be honest, it's incredible anyone ever thought that this could take place without it generating unrest. Places with lack of opportunity, scarce resources, suddenly just
0: but
1: dump
0: also,
1: in the area.
0: But also, an old bunch of people, even if they're, you know, not raping or committing other crime, are working illegally, which is also a crime, undercutting. Who does that undercut? Well, they're not doing my job illegally, are they? They're not doing your job illegally. They're doing the jobs that people who are on the lowest incomes would otherwise
1: do. And it changes the sort of atmosphere of the area. You've suddenly got a lot of young men from abroad, of which we know very little, hanging about, like, during the day, nothing to do. They're either working illegally, or they've got literally nothing to do. It's a recipe for disaster. So Andy Burnham is right that, yes, this is a problem which has been born disproportionately by working class people, 'twas ever thus. But this idea that all you've got to do is share the burden around more evenly,
0: that's
1: you're going to have more
0: solution.
1: And more areas say, no one voted for this.
0: No,
1: even
0: exactly.
1: as the Lib Dem Piddington, which I'm sure would like to think themselves are terribly wonderful people who wouldn't want to touch reform with the proverbial stained stick, are still going, they never supported
0: this either.
1: They
0: don't want
1: it either.
0: No one wants it, exactly.
1: It's like five Green Party voters who like this setup, the rest of everyone else is sane enough to realise that.
0: And they'd change their tune if it was an HMO next to them, and we know well. But it's fascinating that the mothers from this village, there was a point, by the way, where it was going to be 3,500, so 10 times the number of all the residents, including the men, women and children. But the 133 women, the children, they've written basically to all the Labour, so all the female MPs. And guess what? Only four replied, and zero female Labour MPs bothered responding. And then they claim to be so concerned about tackling violence against women and children. And again, these are the people who go, most sexual assaults, you know, like the grooming gang, most paedophilia is actually committed by British people, by white British people. Yes, because the majority of people in this country are still white, the majority of people are British. That doesn't mean you import a whole new bunch of people. And again, you know, fighting age men, young men, so the cohort that commits pretty much 95% of all crime, young men, and young men from countries where the government has only finally realised, and has decided to put a leaflet out about the other day, about please could you not rape, who have slightly differing attitudes to the rest of us. And there's a difference. Look, there are British men, yes, white British men, who rape and sexually assault and think that women are just fodder for them. Yeah, I get that. However, that's not what most men in this country are raised to believe. That is not the normal view of most men in this country. Most men do not sexually assault, do not rape, do not harass women in the street. They do not do that. However, these men are coming from a culture where that that is not the pervading view. And anyone who thinks that, you know, that saying that is in any way controversial, I mean, have you never travelled abroad?
1: Well, this is what's so fascinating. It's a point that the Pink Ladies would often make, is that they're bringing in young men from countries which they warn us against travelling to.
0: Yes.
1: Anyone who has a young woman or travelled with a young woman to a Morocco, let alone an Afghanistan, will recognise that, particularly if you're not covered up, you're going to be treated in a certain kind of way, a way that would be inconceivable if you were talked to in that fashion, if you're wandering down Birmingham Broad Street on a Saturday night.
0: Before I was my husband, I would scuba dive in Egypt, go to a very nice hotel, spend the night before I got on the scuba boat, and I always had to barricade my door because waiters would try and get in. If you just so much as said, smiled in a friendly way, just like, oh, thank you very much, you know, have a good evening, you go off to your room, I would have to barricade my door.
1: It's just one of those
0: Because you've been friendly and therefore you're available.
1: And we're being asked to pretend that what is obviously true is no longer the case. Mm. That if as soon as someone sets foot on the White Cliffs of Dover, that suddenly all of those ingrained kind of cultural attitudes will completely melt away.
0: Exactly.
1: And Afghanistan, on one day you read the newspaper article saying that the treatment of girls in Afghanistan is abominable, that you have this child marriage and you have sexual assault, the likelihood that the victim of sexual assault will be punished rather than the perpetrator. And then suddenly you bring men from Afghanistan into the UK.
0: But that's a long journey, and they've completely changed.
1: Exactly. They'll have read all of their feminist literature on the way, and they've all sorted out. I mean, it's absurd.
0: They've read some Germaine Greer on the way, and they've changed their minds. Let me also ask you once again about this Reform UK £72 million donation. We talked earlier in the show, and if you just tuned in, well, frankly, it serves you right for not tuning in at 10 o'clock. But I just want to ask you specifically, you know, we've got, you know, you talk about Labour gerrymandering, and this is basic. I mean, we talked about even like lowering the vote to the age of 16 and 17. Children being allowed to vote. I think that's completely wrong. But all these changes are basically because they're not getting the money themselves, and Reform are, and they consider Reform are still to be a threat. Do you think that Reform will ultimately have to return that money? And if so, when? Will they be able to keep a legal battle going long enough, assuming this move does become law and backdates, that actually they'll have that money to spend, as they already are, for the next election?
1: It's hard to tell. I mean, it depends if Labour are really up for sticking to their guns on this, and recent experience would suggest that Burnham is usually sensible enough to realise that you've got to focus on the big stuff, whereas if you're doing anything that looks that little bit grubby, that is controversial, that in this case just looks plainly unfair, that maybe it's not worth expending too much time and political capital over, I don't know. But it's obviously within their interest. We all know why they're doing this. They're doing this to scupper Reform, quite aside from the other considerations about big money in politics and what limits should exist. That's why they are doing it. They didn't just wake up, you know, roll out of bed one morning a little while ago and think, you know what, we really need to tackle this issue, just in theory, of big donations being made to political parties. They started talking about this, Labour, that is, when Elon Musk was flirting with donating to Reform, or helping Reform in some way, shape or form. And the rules have been changed, or being talked about being changed, the tweets, the legislation being updated, in the wake of these two large donations, which were probably only as large anyway, because they were trying to essentially make these donations up front before the rules are changed after the fact.
0: Wonder,
1: it stinks. Everyone knows that it stinks. I don't know why Labour can maintain a straight face while they're talking.
0: I do wonder, though, whether in a way the Reform, they knew perfectly well this is what would happen, and that they're kind of inviting the fight.
1: That's one thing that they clearly like to invite. It's interesting seeing those comments from Nigel Farage saying he wouldn't want to go there, but if Labour are really going to go down this road, maybe if Reform were ever in power, they would take a look at trade union donations. Do we want this tit for tat?
0: There is a perfectly legitimate argument that the union shouldn't be... if you're going to have a ban on big donations, which I actually agree with... and certainly people from abroad, I've wanted big money out of politics for years. And I'm not quite sure how we go about dealing with the alternatives, because I also understand why smaller insurgent parties do need to have those big donors, because they're not going to get the short money. And it's under any system that is run by the establishment, they ain't going to be getting the money to help them. But I do think, you know, we do have an issue there with the unions, which is that they do wield massive power. And I also understand it's perfectly fair for Sharon Graham from Unite and Paul Novak of TUC to say, as they did yesterday, that, you know, that the 10 pence donation equivalent of a week by someone, you know, working in a factory is not the same as a crypto billionaire. Now, we had a conversation on the show yesterday where Dan Hodges was saying, you know, working people. I went, well, I think crypto billionaires are also working people. I don't think you become a crypto billionaire unless you've actually done some working. I mean, these two men are, by all accounts, from their their academic background. I mean, utterly brilliant. I mean, brilliant men. But whether you're earning £1 million a day or £1 a day, you're still working. Mm-hmm. You know, if you're at your job. But fundamentally, that money is given to the, you know, by those union members, and then the union is able to wield that money as, you know, with leverage, with power themselves. If they wanted to organise their party, their union members, to individually give that 50 quid odd a year to the Labour Party, that's a completely different matter. But if it comes via the union in one big block payment, I don't see why it shouldn't also be under the big donor rules.
1: And it's also going to just invite that kind of question. I mean, one of the reasons that Andy Burnham kicked the question of tweets to donations, potential cap on donations, over to this task force originally was precisely he was confronted by this issue. It was like, oh, we only wanted that kind of money in politics to be stopped. This kind of money in politics is totally fine. It's not going to stand up to scrutiny. People know what's going on. And it just speaks to the fact that would we be having this conversation if Labour and the Conservatives weren't under such sustained attack? If the two-party system, which has ruled over this nation for 100 years now, wasn't crumbling all around us? It looks and is shoring up their respective privileged position in the face of insurgent parties. That's what is going
0: on. Exactly. I even think their plan to sort of, you know, to lower the voting age to 16, they were questioning that when it looked like they'd all be voting Green or Reform.
1: Yeah.
0: You know, that's the thing. Talking of which, just very briefly, because I want to talk about this later in the hour, very briefly, Andy Burnham can't stop the end of the United Kingdom. That's what the Sinn Féin leader has said. We saw the three leaders of the of

0: let alone an independent Scotland was one question, let alone Wales. It's one of those things where I think this is mainly about independence movements in this country, particularly in Great Britain itself, are mainly about extracting more concessions from central government than they are about properly going it alone. Because if they ever were to, they would hit into the hard realities of what that would actually mean.
1: Yeah, indeed.
0: And that's how I think this is best viewed, is that this is an attempt to claw back a bit more power, a bit more money, a bit more dispensation rather than properly going for.
1: Talking of Scottish leaders, as was Nicola Sturgeon, has been reported to the police for allegedly handling stolen goods. The former First Minister of Scotland. She's been reported to the police after her husband was jailed for embezzlement. Mm-hmm. And this is Stuart Campbell. He runs the pro-independence blog Wings Over Scotland. He says he's written to Police Scotland to make a formal complaint. He says Sturgeon has for some years been in the possession of numerous high-value items paid for by her husband, Peter Morrell, with money, which we now know of his guilty plea, money embezzled from the SNP, including exactly a £425 necklace from a jeweller in Shetland. She told the BBC in May there would be a legal protest to recover from her estranged husband the £400,000 that he stole. But it does appear he gave her a hell of a lot of luxury gifts purchased with illegal money. I mean, I have to say, you know, surely you would just be handing that back.
0: You would think so. And yet,
1: donate it to charity.
0: Yeah, just to sort of try and give yourself as much plausible deniability in case you make for yourself as is there. I mean, this is always going to run on and on. I think Nicola Sturgeon thought that she could present this purely as a question of her wayward ex-husband, something that she had no knowledge of whatsoever. That's always stretched credibility, and there was always going to be lingering legal questions about what she might criminally, potentially, be culpable of. Of course, all of this is, she denies any involvement whatsoever. All of that needs to be front of mind, and clearly, this was Peter Morrell's crimes, but the questions of complicity, the questions of involvement, were always going to carry on, no matter how much Nicola Sturgeon just always cannot but see herself as the hero of every situation.
1: Yeah, I mean, it's just quite extraordinary, isn't it? And someone else is actually the same. We're going to talk about this later in the midday hour, but I've got to get to this because, I mean, I did chuckle about this, but I'm also angry about it at the same time. Can we show, we've got the video of Zach Polanski, who is the Green Party leader, but he's not an MP as yet, and he of course is one of the candidates, the Green candidate, standing in Keir Starmer's abandoned seat, latest U-turn by the former Prime Minister in Holborn and St Pancras, and here he is campaigning. I wonder if you can work out what he's saying.
2: Your name is Zach Polanski, eh? On me.
1: Oh, I'm sorry, the video is just frozen. You heard a couple of words there. That was Zach Polanski speaking Urdu as he campaigns in a British London constituency to be the local MP. Particularly confusing. I mean, we did see, did we not, we had campaigning in Urdu in the Gorton and Denton by-election in February by Hannah Spencer, is elected there, campaigning other language. Lots of anger about that. The really weird thing about this is, the population is a very multi-ethnic, multicultural, we're told, constituency in North London, Holborn and St Pancras. But the population of Pakistanis, people who would speak Urdu, is less than 1%.
0: Yeah.
1: So there is a 10% roughly Bangladeshi community there. It's largely white. I would suggest that people who are voting in, who are British citizens and voting in this by-election would be able to speak English, and I would certainly make it a requirement to be allowed to vote to be a British citizen and to be a British citizen that you spoke very good English indeed, and therefore you were able to exercise your vote without needing anyone to campaign in a foreign language for you. But the fact that he's campaigning a language which is totally irrelevant suggests to me, could Zach Polanski be a racist? Does he think that all brown Asian people are the same? So Bangladeshis and Pakistanis are all the same, and their culture, their language is all the same? I mean,
0: can't tell the difference is what you are alleging.
1: Well, I'm basically saying he can't tell the difference between different people of ethnic minorities, which I imagine that if, say, a Tory or Reform candidate did, he'd be the first to speak up, wouldn't he?
0: You would think.
1: And I mean, what the hell is he doing campaigning in a foreign language in this country anyway?
0: Well, that's it, isn't it? On the one hand, this doesn't make any sense. You're talking about tiny numbers of people in that constituency who would,
1: a couple of hundred.
0: Who would speak Urdu at all, let alone only be able to speak it such that he would need to address them in that language, otherwise they wouldn't be able to understand him. That doesn't make any sense. I think the most spoken language in that constituency as a main language other than English is French. He's not

0: going out and speaking in French. We've been saved that particular indignity. So on its own terms, he can't even do the ethnic sectarianism right. But because this is of a piece with what the Green Party are now doing, who are constantly campaigning in Urdu, it seems like they seem more comfortable doing that than speaking in English.
1: It
0: speaks to that sectarian politic in which they're very, very willing to engage.
1: We didn't get to play the whole video. Hopefully it will work. We need to play it in the next hour. But he may just have been saying, I'm Zach Polanski. I'm willing to hypnotise you to enhance the size of your breast. We don't know.
0: No, exactly.
1: May have been his campaign offer. 11:25 is the time. We're going to take your calls up next. Plenty more coming up, including John Sweeney on the Lucy Letby public inquiry. And can the government save the United Kingdom from being abolished? This is Talk.
2: 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Julia Hartley Brewer on Talk.
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18: There are long delays for the anti-clockwise side of the M25. A lane closure to a broken down lorry before Waltham Abbey. Delays are halfway back to Brook Street. And the northbound side of the M11 is partially blocked, causing long delays. It's to an accident from Bishop Stortford to Saffron Walden. Northbound the M3 is closed. Emergency resurfacing repairs continue from Winchester North through to Junction 8 on the A303. Delays are to Eastleigh at Junction 12. I'm Hannah Cox.
2: 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Facing up to the facts. This is Talk.
1: Good morning. Welcome back to the show. Coming up in a couple of moments, we'll be talking to John Sweeney, investigative journalist, about the public inquiry into the Lucy Letby case. Not about her innocence or her guilt, but about what happened at the hospital. The Thirlwell Inquiry report is going to be out in an hour's time. We'll talk about what that's likely to say with him. First up, though, let's get to your calls, 0344 499 1000. And not surprisingly, a lot of you want to have your say on that referendum today in Piddington, the Oxfordshire village, where they're voting to basically leave the UK to protest against 1,250 illegal migrants being housed close by. Mandy is in Worcester and wants to have her say. Morning to you, Mandy.
19: Morning, Julia. Morning. How are you?
1: Very well indeed. What do you want to tell us?
19: I just wanted to... I gather you're going to be talking to one of the residents from Piddington.
1: We are, yes. Ian Darby.
19: Oh, right, OK. I just wondered if you could ask this man if, yeah. What they believe should happen to these...
1: where else should they go?
19: Yeah, because I've been watching, following this story, and I've watched a lot of interviews of the people, the ladies, and also I think it's Tim McNally. And as yet, they've not actually said what they think should happen to all these people.
1: Yes, just not here. We don't want them here, but...
19: Yeah. I mean, most of the people, when you've got Weathersfield and Crowborough and all the rest of it, people have said they want them, detained, deported. Yes. And also, there's also been a lot of, protests against these, anti-migrant ones. Yeah.
1: The balaclavas.
19: There's been a lot of pro-migrant... protests, in places like Epping and everything. But there's been none in Piddington at all. There's been no... Yet these people have been, all over the news, but there's been no pro-migrant...
1: The hope not hate people who turn up basically accusing everyone who thinks that we should have basic border control as being a racist.
19: There's been none in Piddington.
1: That is very, very interesting. It's a very good point.
19: And I just wondered... Why? Because, none of these people, they've not been called far-right racists.
1: No, funny that. I wonder, though, although we did see the women of Piddington doing it media and drone images of them and the like, I wonder if, because you've not got a big crowd of people with their placards, hope not hate, think, oh, well, we haven't got anything to sort of protest against. They're kind of, professional protesters, aren't they? But no, it's a very good point. I'm going to certainly put that question. Where do they want these people to go? I mean, the answer from the vast majority of the public is A, not here in the country at all, B, arriving here in the country, B, deported, and C, until that point, locked up. I mean, I don't know why anyone would think anything different. I think anybody who thinks any different is absolutely mad and should be forced to take these people in as lodgers. Neville is in the West Midlands. Hello, Neville, what do you want to say?
20: Oh, hello.
1: Hello.
20: It was actually on the Piddington area, although, I mean, I haven't covered the wider thing. But the government and every single spokesman, every single cabinet minister that's wheeled out, talking about the illegal migrants, will immediately come out with the government are closing these hotels and saving £1 billion for the taxpayer. I don't know why all the media, yourself included, TV News, which are, the ones that I concentrate on, why don't they pick up and hurl back at them that is an absolute lie? It's a total lie.
1: What do you mean it's a lie?
20: I will tell you why. Because they're talking about taking people from hotels, putting them into places like the camp at Piddington.
1: Mm-hmm.
20: Right. Now, the Piddington camp isn't an ex-barracks. It doesn't have all that accommodation.
1: No, it's true.
20: It was a storage depot.
1: Yeah.
20: So therefore, to accommodate initially 1,250 illegals, they have got to put in an electricity supply. They can't get it in via the mains. I'm an engineer.
1: Yeah.
20: They can't get it in via the mains. It isn't available. They're putting in massive generators, which are going to run 24 hours a day, using thousands of gallons of diesel every week. That'd be the electricity we supply. Sewage can't cope. They've got to organise temporary sewage. Could be tanks, could be etc. All these things, bearing in mind the government are spending the money or the Home Office,
1: will cost
20: a fortune. So you just tell me how that equates with the vast saving of not housing them in hotels.
1: Yeah, exactly. Look, for me, whether they're in hotels, I think I'd rather, on balance, rather have them in hotels than in HMOs, living in a bedsit at the end of the street, or in my street, rather than a hotel at the end of the street. Personally, we can keep more of an eye on them on hotels, my view. But yeah, none of it's right. And again, they're not saving us money. They're still spending billions of pounds of our money on people who've got no right to a penny from us. Neville, I understand your frustration, and I really appreciate your insights on that as well, in terms of as an engineer. Thank you for that. We're going to take a quick break. Up next, we are going to be talking to John Sweeney about the Thirlwell inquiry and that report due out in less than an hour. This is Talk.
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2: Ian Collins, Afternoon Empire on Talk. Breaking news. Your views. Zero snooze. And the question is that a prop? Ian Collins, this afternoon from 1 on Talk.
1: Good morning, welcome back. 11:37 is the time. Well, less than an hour, we are going to see the publication of the Thirlwell inquiry. What is that inquiry into? Well, it's very, very clear. It's a public inquiry into how Lucy Letby was able to repeatedly murder and harm babies. And it's been carried out over a 6-month period by Lady Justice Thirlwell. 18 million quid of your and my money spent on it. One of the key things it's not looked at, very crucially, is whether or not Lucy Letby is innocent or guilty of those crimes. She was convicted. She was convicted into serving 15 whole life prison terms for murdering 7 babies, attempting to murder 7 others, including one baby she tried to murder twice. The inquiry was very clear. It was not about Lucy Letby's innocence or guilt. There is a Criminal Cases Review Commission looking into that at this current time. They're going to look at the report, but it is looking into what could have been done to prevent those deaths and that harm and the failures of hospital bosses and other senior clinical staff to do anything when babies started dying in that unit at the Countess of Chester Hospital between 2015 and 2016. Well, let's talk about this with John Sweeney. He's an investigative journalist. He's also hosted the podcast Was There Ever a Crime? The Trials of Lucy Letby. Good morning to you, John.
29: Good morning, Julie.
1: Thank you for joining us. I mean, look, Lady Justice Thirlwell has been very clear right at the beginning. This is not about guilt or innocence of Lucy Letby. She has been convicted in a court of law. Unless or until she is exonerated at a retrial, she is a convicted murderer. However, whether or not she was guilty or innocent, and I'm of the view that the jury got things right, I think you take a different view, the key thing is here is, could she have been stopped sooner if she wasn't guilty and this was incompetence or failures in systems or whatever was going on in the hospital? Could action have been taken sooner to prevent the deaths of babies after, say, the first 2 babies had died? What's your view?
29: So, Julia, we disagree. I believe that sometimes the law can get it wrong.
1: Oh, I agree with you on that, yeah.
29: Yes, I believe that we're all human, and police officers, the CPS and judges can get things wrong. and also doctors and also the NHS. So the critical question for me, and it's the one I asked about the Sally Clark case, and Sally Clark was wrongly convicted of murdering her babies, and she was eventually freed, but it broke her, and she ended up dying far too early because of a horrible miscarriage of justice, and I think this is the same. The critical question for me, the question is not who murdered these babies, but was there a crime? Now, once again, there is no evidence on tape or from a witness of Lucy Letby ever harming any of these babies. What there is very strong evidence is that these babies were very, very sick in a very badly run unit with raw sewage in the pipe.
1: Yeah.
29: Quite a lot of the time, at a time when the National Health Service was failing, and also when the maternity and the neonatal services were failing nationally, and in particular in this region in North Wales, and the hospitals units were closed in North Wales, and so these very sick babies were taken to Chester, and the unit wasn't good enough. So I think this is a witch hunt, but I'm not alone.
1: There's a huge campaign.
29: And they're smart people. So 40 neonatologists, the world's best, have said there were no murders. The problem is that was not the story that the jury was told, because at the time, the first defence team of Lucy Letby didn't call a single doctor in her defence. And for me, that was a critical mistake, which means that the jury didn't hear the full story.
1: But the crucial thing there is, you know, that there was no question of competence over these doctors. She didn't sack her legal team, you know, straight after the trial. They're incredibly, you know, incredibly competent, very well-respected lawyer. I want to come back. We'll come back to that, though. But I want to come back to, in terms of the issues, it is possible, of course, that she was murdering babies and attempting to murder babies, and this was a failing hospital, and these were very sick babies, and there were all these other issues. These things can all be true at the same time. And one of the issues, key things that the Thirlwell Inquiry is looking at, we understand, has been raised again and again in the evidence that's been given, both orally and on paper, is abject failures of not just this unit, as we see across the board. Whenever we have problems where we have, you know, a large number of children or adults dying in any unit of any kind in an NHS hospital, that the alarm bells which should be been, you know, rung when you had, for instance, there were, you know, in June 2015, three babies died in quick succession. Whether those babies had been murdered or whether they were victims of incompetence or whether a system failure, that's more than the number of babies they would have expected to lose in a year. There should have immediately been big neon signs, flashing lights. Right, the management of the hospital should have been looking that 24/7. It should have gone to the Department of Health, independent team coming in, looking in what is going on, and whatever the cause, finding the cause and identifying it. But again and again we've seen, with NHS hospitals, whatever the cause, abject incompetence, abject failure to deal with any issues that are raised, leaving either incompetent or possibly dangerous staff to continue working, but also an urge to cover up to protect the reputation of the hospital. We know in some of the conversations that had been had between senior members of staff, and we know, look, you know, three people have been arrested on police bail, senior figures at the hospital, and there's going to be a court, likely may well be criminal actions related to that. But the concern was about the reputation of the hospital rather than keeping babies alive. Isn't that the crucial issue here?
29: Well, there are two crucial issues. One is that, and the second one is you should not destroy a young woman's life unless you've got strong evidence to back yourself up. And the problem is that because her first defence team did not call any doctors in her defence, then essentially the argument was made that she was a murderer and there was no response.
1: But why? Do we know why they didn't call? Do you know why they didn't call those doctors?
29: No, and it's very, very difficult for us to do so. There is a new defence team and they've gone through...
1: Has anyone thought of asking? Why did you not? Did she not say to her barrister, why haven't you called any doctors to defend me? Or was there no one who... who thought that she was innocent.
29: Well, it may be, I think it is the case, Julia, that this is the first time that she was ever accused of mass murder and that she didn't know what she was doing or she didn't know what the critical path was. Now, I, because of my experience, not just with Sally Clark, but also with Angela Cannings and Donna Ransony, I got to know their defence lawyers, and all three would admit that they made mistakes in the first trial and that they got better the second time. Now, what happened with Lucy Letby is pretty much the same, but she dismissed her first defence team and she's now got a second defence team, and they've hired... they haven't paid. Mm. People have done this work for free.
1: Yeah.
29: And they say there were no murders. So,
1: interestingly, two leading experts have withdrawn from her defence team over concerns about the scientific credibility of some of its evidence, though.
29: I'm... Nevertheless, there are still a big number of the world's top neonatologists who are saying there were no murders. And this, the defence experts is led by Dr. Xu Li, who's written close to 300 papers on neonatology, and Dowie Evans, who's the main prosecution witness, who I've interviewed, and I asked, well, how many papers has he done? And the answer is zero. So this isn't like for like at all. There is no primary evidence of her harming a single baby. She maintains...
1: No one saw her doing anything,
29: And there is no video of it.
1: Yeah.
29: And so I think we're looking at an appalling miscarriage of justice. On the Thirlwell inquiry, it's cost £18 million, as you said, of our money. And frankly, it's predicated on what I think is a category mistake. The question is not... who murdered these babies, but was there a crime?
1: No, you're wrong there, John, because they're not.
29: Right.
1: No, because they're not, because the inquiry isn't looking into who murdered. That was decided by a court. They're looking into how these babies could have been prevented from dying.
29: Okay, so I think the system made a mistake and it's continuing to make the same mistake.
1: Are we expecting that there will be...
29: And so we're just wasting money.
1: Okay, I think most inquiries are a waste of money, given that almost entirely we never, ever, ever do learn the lessons and we never do put in place, legally they should be put in place, anything to prevent. Now, I just want to ask you, we haven't got much time, John, is that we've got the Criminal Cases Review Commission, who have been very slow... and have got things wrong many times before. They ain't the people to be worshipping on this front. They said they're going to look into this and see that any of this is relevant. We know we've had these submissions from these medical experts through the defence team of Lucy Letby. Are we going to see another criminal cases review by that commission?
29: Yes, they'll take their time, and meanwhile, Lucy Letby rots in prison, and once again, there is no primary evidence of her harming a single baby. I doubt that this was a fair trial. I think this poor woman has been wrong.
1: Okay.
29: And this is a free country, and I shall continue saying that.
1: No, absolutely. I'm willing to go with what the jury had to say. I've watched and listened to an awful lot of information on this, but I'm perfectly happy for there to be a full review, go through again, because it's very important that justice is done and that justice is seen to be done and that we can trust that it has been done fairly. And sometimes that costs money. People have to go through trauma again to see justice done, and I'm very, very happy to see that done, because that is the price we pay to get the decision right. John Sweeney, investigative journalist, host of the podcast, Was There Ever a Crime? The Trials of Lucy Letby. Tom Slater, quick response. Could you discuss this with your friend Chris Snowden on the Last Orders podcast virtually every week?
3: Yes.
1: Very briefly, your stance?
3: Well, it's hard to go very briefly in relation to there's so much to unpack there. I politely, strenuously disagree with most of what John Sweeney said there. There is no evidence that in relation to the babies who died, that infection could explain not only the manner of their death, but also the way in which they suddenly recovered only to die suddenly. The idea that there is no categorical evidence is very rare in murder cases, that you have literally a smoking gun, CCTV footage.
1: Here I am shooting somebody.
3: This is not necessarily a barrier to conviction. And it's also not just about the fact that in so many of these cases in which these infants died, that Letby was present. She was present so much more than any of her other colleagues. And also the deaths of these kind of early neonates in that particular hospital were relatively rare in the years before, about three a year.
1: And they were getting three in a month.
3: And it's also about her behaviour afterwards, in terms of what appears, and the jury believed this, to be an attempt to cover her tracks, to suggest that the way in which the babies were responding to the treatment was other than what had actually happened. Mm. And there is this huge concatenation of evidence
1: that the jury heard is not stuff that most people are aware of. It's in the public domain, but most people are not aware of. The jury that sat through the entire case, I think, may well be some of the best judges on this. But anyway, I know this is a very controversial issue. I tell you what's also controversial, the breakup of the United Kingdom. Can Andy Burnham prevent a breakup there? Well, we'll talk to a guest about that up next. This is Talk.
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11: Long delays on the northbound M11 in Essex. A lane closed for an accident between junction 8 for Bishop Stortford and 9 for Saffron Walden. Anti-clockwise M25 got long delays for an earlier broken down lorry between 28 for Brentwood and the Brook Street roundabout and junction 27 for the M11. Somerset northbound M5 partially blocked, looking slow there. There's an accident between junction 20 for Clevedon and junction 19 for Portishead. And the southbound M6 also 2 lanes closed for a broken down lorry after junction 7. For Great Bar.
2: This is Talk. Converting negative agitation into positive conversation across the nation. Hear it, see it. This is Talk.
1: Good morning. Thank you very much, Dean, for joining me. 11:54 is the time. Let's talk about it. It's just, we've only got 5 minutes, so it's a small conversation. The possible breakup of the United Kingdom, because that is what the three nationalist leaders of the Northern Ireland, Scottish and Welsh governments had to say yesterday. And we were told by Sinn Féin, the leader, well, you know, Andy Burnham can't prevent the breakup of the United Kingdom. Is that right? Well, let's talk to Chris McElhenney. He's the former General Secretary of the ALBA Party, of course, no longer in existence. But Chris, thank you so much for joining us.
12: Thank you. Good morning, Julia.
1: I mean, of course, the ALBA Party, of course, you know, was an anti, a pro Scottish independence party, but you know, anti the SNP and what the shenanigans going on there with the late great Alec. But I mean, is it right for them to say that Andy Burnham can't stop the end of the United Kingdom?
13: Well, inevitably, if the United Kingdom does come to an end, whoever was the Prime Minister failed to stop it. What you have here, probably for the first time ever, is you've got the three other constituent parts of the UK working together in concert. So that's obviously going to be a different ballgame for Westminster to deal with. The difficulty that the SNP, Plaid and Sinn Féin will have is each of the three countries are at different stages in their constitutional argument. It's got three effectively different devolved settlements, so it will be difficult to take any legislative action together as opposed to, you know, a campaigning action. Westminster won't really care if, you know, there are joint rallies, joint public meetings, but they would care, for example, if you were able to fold each of the three parliaments at the same time and have three elections on the same day on the issue of independence.
1: That's true.
13: Now, that would be quite a bold step. In Scotland, it's a lot easier because the Scotland Act, you know, makes that a bit easier. Wales, you would need a two-third majority probably for them to do that. And in Northern Ireland, they could do it effectively by not appointing a First Minister. So for Westminster, the thing they fear the most is when the devolved parliaments act independently. Yeah. And to become independent, you have to an extent do that. Whether Andy Burnham will be losing sleep over this, I don't think so. One of the main gifts that the Scottish National Party had in the lead up to the 2014 referendum under Alex Salmond's leadership was that no one, even his opponents, could say that he wasn't governing competently. Mm. Whether that was presenting the future of a vibrant oil and gas sector, whether that was PISA numbers that showed that Scotland's performing better than the rest of the UK when it came to
1: not anymore. Right.
13: Well, that's the point I'm making. Yeah. So that was a very firm basis. No one was saying that you couldn't do your day job. So it was an obvious conversation as well. We're much better at education. We're much better at this and that. What more can we do better ourselves? Sadly, Nicola Sturgeon has bequeathed a legacy to John Swinney that means he's got a lot of mess to tidy up before he can look forward.
1: Well, this is the thing. I mean, look, you know, it's a very different situation for all three constituent parts, isn't it? I mean, Scotland's already had a referendum in 2014, which Alex Salmond said very clearly was once in a generation. I do understand the material change in circumstances of the UK leaving the EU. I think that to me, I've always said, would be a justification if the SNP, you know, basically ran an election manifesto pledge that if we get a majority of the seats, then we will hold a referendum. I could understand that. I still don't think the majority of Scots would vote to leave the UK as they didn't in 2014. I think the circumstances have got economically worse. Wales, there's no majority in Wales for Welsh independence. We've seen by the fact they've got a Welsh Assembly, not a Welsh full Parliament, which tells you that it wasn't such a demand. And in Northern Ireland, as you say, that's a Good Friday Agreement requirement. If it looks like there will be a majority, a referendum in both Northern Ireland and the Republic of Ireland. I've got big questions about whether many people in the Republic of Ireland, certainly the Republic of Ireland government, would want to take on the Northern mm-hmm. Irish. I mean, realistically, the independence movements in each of these countries, this is an issue for you. The vast majority, a majority of people in these three constituent parts, they just want to get on with their ordinary lives. They just want to be governed well. They're not really bothered who does it.
13: Yeah, well, the fourth constituent part that's still to enter the game, of course, people in England.
1: We might vote to get rid of you all. I mean, maybe London will vote to get rid of you all. We'll be like our Monaco city state, or we could be like the Hunger Games. We'll be District 1.
13: We may well run a fear campaign from Scotland saying you can't afford to let us go. How will you survive without our mass amount of oil, gas, and particularly in the years
1: to come? Wait a minute, how come we're still subsidising you then?
13: Well, I don't feel particularly subsidised at the moment. I know it's a bit different.
1: I don't know, my kid's paying tuition fees. I bet your kid isn't.
13: I don't have kids,
1: well,
13: so you're right.
1: But if you did have kids, they wouldn't be paying tuition fees. Because I'm subsidising Scottish kids getting university for free.
13: Well, don't get upset about the fact that you've got to pay tuition fees. It's a no-brainer. You've got to invest in the future of Scotland. You know, for all the noise about education, we're still one of the most highly educated countries in the world.
1: Britain, England has overtaken Scotland. That's all gone downhill. But thanks to Michael Gove, I'm sure a man you hold a big candle for. Chris McLennan, I hope you come on the show again. Sorry we didn't have very much time. He was the former General Secretary of course, Alex Salmond's party, the ALBA party. It's coming up to the top of the hour. Up next, we are going to be talking to one of the Piddington campaigners, Ian Darby, talking to lots of the top guests as well, and your calls. This is Talk.
2: 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News. 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Headlines.
1: Good
14: Good afternoon. The state pension will probably increase by 3.9% next year, in line with the average increase in wages that took place this May to July. That would be £480 across the year. The triple lock on pensions means they have to increase as much as either inflation, wages, or by 2.5%, whichever is the highest. However, the increase will bring the total above the tax-free threshold, meaning that some of that bonus will go back to the state. Reform's two big donors could face more checks about when they've lived in the UK. The government says rules limiting overseas donors that were going through Parliament already were always going to be retrospective. Ben Dilo and Christopher Harborne have donated a total of £72 million, which Reform has already started spending on staff and media. Nigel Farage says Reform's complied with current law. Harry and Meghan have moved their children to a different school after 2 days. The Telegraph reports that heavy traffic made it difficult for the security team to stay in convoy. Former press secretary to the late Queen and former royal journalist Dickie Arbiter told Talk it might strengthen their case for state security.
15: My guess is that they're using it as a lever to get Rayback to give them 24-hour security. It's a 45-minute drive. Why didn't they recognise this when they enrolled the children into the school? Why didn't they do trial runs?
14: Women in the village of Piddington in Oxfordshire say no female Labour MPs have responded to their concerns about 1,200 male migrants moving into a military base nearby. The village, of about 400 people, is holding a symbolic referendum today on leaving the UK. Chair of the parish council in Oxfordshire, Tim McNally, was asked on Talk about the area voting for a Lib Dem MP.
16: A small community cannot compete against 9,000 other people in Bicester and Woodstock. Yeah. I know he's doing his best. I will give him that in light of what's actually out there. But the reality is, it's not my choice.
14: That's your latest.
2: Talk. News. Update. Across the UK. On DAB+. On your smart speaker. On your smart TV. And on your side. This is Talk. Your antidote to idiocy. Julia Hartley Brewers, Talk Nation.
1: Very good afternoon. Welcome back to the show. 2 minutes past midday is the time. This is Talk. I'm Julia Hartley Brewer. We are the home of common sense, whether it's us talking here in the studio or you on the phone line. So whether you're listening on DAB Plus Radio or watching on YouTube, thank you so much for your company. Coming up, we are going to be talking more about that referendum taking place today in Piddington. Basically, they want to vote to leave the UK. It's symbolic, of course, but seceding from the UK in protest against plans to move in 1,250 illegal migrants to their area. We're also going to be talking about the Green Party leader, Zach Polanski, releasing a campaign video for a North London Sea in which he's speaking Urdu to target Pakistani voters, of whom there are maybe a couple of hundred at best in that constituency. Does he just think that all brown people look alike? Is that what it is? Plus, male teachers will be allowed to supervise girls getting changed at swimming pools or in sports centres under new NSPCC guidance. I'm not sure the NSPCC knows what they're doing anymore. You're not an activist group for trans activists who seem to think that biological sex doesn't matter. I don't want a male teacher watching young girls get undressed. Not sure I want a male teacher watching young boys get undressed. But I don't think male teachers want to do it either. And the ones who do are the ones who shouldn't. We'll be talking about all of that. I want to hear your thoughts. Lots of you still getting in touch about Piddington, that vote, that referendum today. What's your reaction to that vote? And why do you think this protest is perhaps being treated so differently to other protests, like, you know, the guys in the balaclavas wearing black in Dover and in Portsmouth? Give us a call, 0344-499-1000. Text the word TALK in your message to 87222. Get in touch with us on X at Talk TV. Calls are charged at the national rate. Text costs one. Standard network rate message. You knew all that stuff already. But I have to say it. Also delighted to say, editor of Spiked Online, Tom Slater, still joins us in the studio. Thank you very much indeed for that. Other topics I do want to get to today is obviously that North London by-election and the trans ideology taking over our children's safety. But of course, we've been talking a lot this morning as well about that reform, those reform donations. And there's no doubt at all there'll be a lot of people who will be willing to donate to reform, whether they're a crypto billionaire living in Hong Kong or Thailand or living in Piddington or in any area with these migrants, who would say, yeah, I want to vote for a party that I think is going to tackle this issue. Mm. The people of Piddington, apparently, well, unless they all voted for a different party, but they just happen to have a Lib Dem MP in their area, Callum Miller. Do you think this is, you know, woke multicultural voting coming back to haunt people?
3: Yes and no. You, of course, if you support parties who have either shown very little interest in the issue of migration, illegal or otherwise, or who were actually pushing in the mad direction that we've been pushing over the past few decades, maybe you've only got yourself to blame. But if you look under the bonnet of public opinion, it's fascinating that across the political spectrum, the idea that there is a constituency for basically uncontrolled migration, it's just never actually been
1: illegal.
3: There. Illegal, even in terms of legal mass migration. It's a very small proportion of the electorate who support, say, net legal migration at the number that it currently is. When Labour were pushing through their reforms to migration and asylum, more in common polled the various supporters of various political parties and found that even half of Green voters supported those supposedly very draconian, nightmarish reforms. So I think this is one of those things where, whilst, of course, this is the animating issue of a lot of voters on the right, even if you look at voters on the left or the left of centre, they don't support this either. They it's just hasn't been higher up their priorities list because they haven't been personally
1: affected. It's not the only thing they've voted on, but nevertheless, still not something they weirdly support. Mm. But anyway, well, let's talk about what is going on in Piddington today with someone who lives there, one of the people who's been working hard on leading those local protests and campaigns, and that is Ian Darby. Welcome to the show, Ian.
17: Thank you very much for having me.
1: Well, thank you so much for joining us. And all credit to you guys at Piddington, 350 of you, 304 adults who presume, I don't know whether the children are getting a say, I'm assuming not, who are going to get to vote in your referendum today. This has been a long time coming. You had an indicative vote about whether you should have a referendum. You hold a referendum. You and I both know, look, it's symbolic. You're not actually going to secede from the United Kingdom. You're not going to be joining those nationalist leaders we saw yesterday, the SNP, Blyde and Sinn Féin leaving the United Kingdom. But what do you think a vote, as is very likely, maybe even a unanimous vote to secede from the UK, what message will this send?
17: I think it will send a very clear message that people who pay their taxes, who vote, need to have a voice. And the reason why we've taken what's a pretty extreme approach, peaceful as well, legal, is that we have not been listened to. You know, this site, it was announced at the end of June. There was no consultation with the parish council, the county council, even the police. It was news to everyone. And we've tried consistently to take a proactive approach to MPs, to Andy Burnham and the decision makers in government, and they just ignored us. And so the more that happened, the more it created a feeling of frustration and anger that other people in this process, the asylum seekers' views, are listened to.
1: Yeah.
17: But why aren't the locals listened to? And from that, we've been able to generate an enormous amount of support within the village. And it's gone, as you said, it's become a national issue. And actually, on top of that, we have been approached by dozens of other parish councils looking at what we've done, and they may have different issues locally, but it does prove that there is a sufficient noise in this country right now about how villages and towns are treated.
1: Yeah, well, that's a very good point. It is one of those fascinating things, the lack of consultation, and we've seen that, whether it's hotels in towns and cities and the like, or you know, the conversion of army barracks or military sites into accommodation for these illegal arrivals. And when, you know, if you want to put a conservatory up, it would go to the planning. Everyone would be allowed to have their say. It would be a public consultation. People could turn up to a meeting and object to it. But they can make this massive change of use, bring in all these people, and you don't get a say at all, and even the local council doesn't get a say, or the police, which is extraordinary, but it's been happening across the country. What I want to put to you is, I mean, a lot of people are very sympathetic who've been calling a lot of our audience and messaging in, but there are also quite a lot of people saying, well, you know what, so everyone's paying attention because it's a lot of nice middle-class people who speak nicely and look nice, and they're not, you know, wearing balaclavas in the street in Portsmouth, and they're middle class, and so you're getting a lot of attention and people are sympathetic. But Were you in Piddington, were you sympathetic, they're asking, to all the people who in towns and cities around the country for the last few years have had to put up with their local hotels taken over, bedsits, hordes of these young men on the streets and all the concerns they have? Have you been, have you and your neighbours, have you been watching that and been horrified and sympathetic and aghast, or have you gone, well, that's not our problem?
17: Yeah, well, it's a fair question. It's the NIMBY question, isn't it? But, I mean, I think the whole country is looking at this. It's a big issue. It's.
1: Were you concerned about it until it was going to affect you and your family?
17: Yes, personally, I can only speak on myself. Yes, I was concerned about it. And I think that it's a tricky conundrum for the government to fix. So let's just be clear. You know, they've inherited... a situation they've had a limited time to start fixing it. And their policy was to empty the hotels. So they have got to go somewhere. We get that. We're absolutely happy as a village to take our share. But our share doesn't work when there's 350 of us and maybe 1,250 new neighbours. That is disproportionate. It's the takeover of a village.
1: Yeah.
17: So... you know, whatever maths you want to look at, that isn't proportionate and it's not.
1: But it's very interesting. You say, you know, you're happy to take your share. I mean, I live in there. I live in an inner city in London, and we have a hotel, a local hotel, 10-minute walk away that's been basically housing asylum seekers now. I'm not happy to take my share. I think that my share as a law-abiding, tax-paying citizen of illegal foreigners coming to this country, I think my share is zero. I think the entire country's share is zero. So, where, I mean, a caller asked, where do you want these people to go then? And you're saying, I mean, I understand your point. Well, look, we're a small community. Our share wouldn't be, you know, four times the size of our community. Or I mean, there was a point at where they were looking at 3,500. It would have been 10 times the size. I get that. But where do you think these people should go? Is it just that people like, you know, people who live in inner cities, that we have to take the brunt of these people and you guys get to take 12? I mean, is that the deal?
17: Yeah, no, I don't think that. I mean, it's a fair question. I don't think that's our view. I think, I mean, obviously, the bigger picture is the government's got to get control of the issue, full stop.
1: Yeah.
17: However, in the interim, they've got a situation where these people do have to go somewhere. So we completely get that. Mm.
1: Where do you want them to go? I mean, should they be detained? I mean, most people, the majority of people in this country, when polled, say they believe that people should be detained, unless or until they're given asylum status, if they get that.
17: I mean, certainly we would look at the situation differently if this site were to happen and the individuals that are put on that site were not allowed to leave the site.
1: Yeah.
17: Now, we understand legally why that can't happen because of the ECHR rules and everything else. But that is our, you know, one of the massive issues is the security for our people.
1: Yeah.
17: And if that were dealt with, I think we would feel differently. We've got a prison within half a mile of the site that's been proposed, Bullingdon. Yeah. And it's got 1,100 inmates. Yeah, because it's a prison and they can't. It's fine.
1: They're not wandering the streets. Fair point.
17: It provides work.
1: Okay. I mean, prisons do. I mean, I do want to come on to like the actual impact on that you're expecting in your local village. But just one more point I want to put to you is, you know, a lot of people pointing out now, we don't know how you voted or any of the 350 people in Piddington voted, but the local MP is a Liberal Democrat, Callum Miller.
17: Yep.
1: So again, a lot of people are saying, well, you know, the local people are the majority of voting for a candidate locally who is for a party, which basically is pretty much an open borders, multiculturalism's great, come on in, everybody, human rights legislation, these are desperate people fleeing a desperate place, France, by the way, and that you kind of, well, you know, you live by the sword, you die by the sword. If people want to elect Lib Dem MPs, this is what you're going to get. What would you say to that?
17: You won't be surprised. We've heard that particular question a few times.
1: I'm sure.
17: So let's just give you some numbers. The Bicester seat has 72,000 constituents, yeah? Piddington has less than 300 who can vote.
1: Yeah.
17: Of the 72,000, 24,000 actually voted for the Liberal Democrats. So either 48,000 didn't vote, their falls if they didn't, or they voted for other parties.
1: Right, fair point.
17: Yeah. So, actually, I get the point, yeah, but we didn't vote for this.
1: No, and okay.
17: I have no idea how the 300 voters in Piddington voted, but even if every single one of them voted Liberal Democrat, they wouldn't have influenced the majority of the Liberal Democrats.
1: No, all fair points. Well, look, let's go to the specifics, because we've seen particularly demonstrations, protests, and again, the campaigning has been absolutely top-notch. There are PR agents who would love to have the skills that you and your fellow villagers have got in terms of putting this campaign together. But lots of the mums, you know, writing to MPs, and not a single female Labour MP bothering to reply, noted, but also just putting out their fears. The idea that you've got, was it 133 women, 46 children, you're going to have 1,250 young, foreign, fighting age men, and by the way, the age that pretty much all criminals are, virtually all crime is committed by young men in this age bracket, of the bracket they're likely to be in. The concerns are very, very real, aren't they?
17: Yeah, they are real. They're very real. I mean, and if you pop down to our village, where one of our few assets, because we don't have pubs and we don't have shops, is our playing field, and that's where all the kids go to play. That's where dog walkers go to dog walk. And it literally, on the end of our playing field, is the site, as yeah. proposed. And so it's fundamental. I mean, these guys have the right to roam. And so they're not going to want to sit on in their environment 24/7. So they are going to come out into the village and the surrounding villages as well. And that's going to be a real threat to everybody, but particularly to women. And obviously it's going to change. I mean, there's no way you would send your son or daughter down to a playing field right next to that sort of site.
1: Absolutely not.
17: So that is the end of our prize asset where people recreationally use it. And it's this, you know, I could give you other examples, but that's the principal point, that this site doesn't work for anybody. For the government, it'll cost them hundreds of millions to fix it. That site has never been used by a human being. It's a munitions storage site.
1: Yes, it isn't a barracks that can be altered. It's got no... We understand, in fact, an engineer called us up earlier saying, yeah, it hasn't got electricity sufficient, it hasn't got the sewage, it hasn't... It's totally unsuitable.
17: It's totally... It's in a flood zone as well. It's on a main road where the average speed is 54 miles per hour with no pavements. And the government's proposal to that is that they're going to issue the users with a high-vis jacket. Well, really helpful. So it's not a site.
1: You should be able to see them coming.
17: Yep. I mean, it's just not a site that's going to work for the government financially. There's no business case in their planning application. When there is, I'd love to see it. One. Two, it doesn't work for the potential users. And three, it doesn't work for the villagers.
1: I would say that's the most important bit. Do you believe that you will be able to stop this? Because the thing about this campaign is, you know, this is kind of grabbed Middle England, you know, front page of the Daily Mail and the Telegraph routinely. This is, you know, this is something that, I mean, I wrote a song column about you guys on Friday. You know, this is something that people, has really brought it home to people about the impact in a way that, when you've got, say, you know, people outside hotels in Epping or balaclava-clad protesters in Portsmouth, people can shout, oh, you know, oh, they're a bit racist or they're a bit bigoted. You're not having any of that thrown at you. Do you think this is a turning point in this debate?
17: Yeah, I mean, we've deliberately tried to steer away from that. We recognise it's a highly emotional subject. It's very high on the political agenda. Our stance has not been about that. It's just, it's not the right plan. It's not the right solution. It's disproportionate, a lack of consultation. And I think what we have also perhaps stumbled across is how strong the sense is among lots of other areas and lots of other councils about the lack of consultation, the lack of consideration for local people, the disproportionate balance of views for asylum seekers, against actual residents. And that's why our vote is, whilst you said it, you're correct, it's symbolic. I think that is why we have got truckloads of press outside our parish council building as we speak, because they get that.
1: Well, just finally, I mean, there's only 304 of you entitled to vote who are adults. How come it's, we're not going to get the result until tomorrow? How long does it take to count 304 ballot papers?
17: That's a really good question. So I've sat there through so many election nights thinking, come on, why can't you get it done? Well, yeah, Julie, to be honest, it's us managing our PR opportunities.
1: Oh, I'm loving your work. And all credit. It's not just like one.
17: Correct. You know, we can count.
1: Are you expecting a unanimous ballot? Are you expecting Falkland style 99.8%? What's your best hope?
17: Well, I think people should vote how they want. So I mean, in the previous vote, I think we had a 96% pro vote. I'd be surprised if it isn't in that level.
1: Okay. And do you think
17: we're running a democratic process, yep, Julia? So if there's people that don't like it, that's fine. They should vote.
1: Absolutely. Just finally, I mean, do you think?

0: Campaigner. Lots of different questions from him there. I mean, I hope I put a lot of the questions and the sort of gripes a lot of people on our phone lines have had over the last couple of days about this. Tom Slater, editor of Spiked Online, your response to what he had to say?
1: No, I think it shows that people are very reasonably pushing back on this because of its an imposition on their areas, because of the fact that they can clearly see how it would change the character of a place like Piddington, just because I think they're not quite at the place that I think many of the rest of the country or places which have been subjected to the downstream effects of illegal migration for a longer period might be at in terms of deportation, in terms of detainment. Doesn't change the fact that clearly people are noticing that something is amiss. They are resisting the fact that it's going to impugn upon their own lives. And the more that grows, the more impossible the government's position is going to be. They can talk about the numbers being reduced to a degree, but that's not enough if the boats continue to come.
0: And if there are still 200,000 of them sitting, exactly, and being paid for by us. I'd love to hear your thoughts, your reaction to that interview. 12:22 is the time. Give us a call, 0344-499-1000. This is Talk.
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2: 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Travel trouble.
14: Long delays on the northbound M11 in Essex for an earlier accident between Junction 8 for Bishop Stortford and 9 for Saffron Walden. The M5 in Gloucestershire, one lane closed in both directions and slow traffic for emergency central reservation, barrier repairs and an earlier accident between 11A for Cirencester and Junction 11 for Gloucester and the Golden Valley Bypass. And the southbound M6 in the West Midlands, two lanes closed and queuing traffic because of a broken down lorry just after Junction 7 for Great Barr. I'm Charlie Power.
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0: This is Talk 12:25 is the time. Well, I can't wait to get your reaction to that interview we have with Ian Darby, a Piddington resident and campaigner, on that referendum they're holding today. They're not, by the way, they're not counting slowly. They just want to get an extra day's hit of the front pages, and quite right, and good to them. Good for them too. Let's go to your phone calls there. 0344-499-1000 is the number to get in touch. Elaine has done that, and she's in Derbyshire. Hello, Elaine. What would you like to say?
15: Hi, Julia. I actually think it's a good thing that

0: people are being used to people. Instead, I say move 5,000 more. Because it's only when the middle classes are outraged that something will be done.
1: Totally.
0: Because it's interesting when you said to that guy, oh, why do you think it's getting traction? It's getting traction because they're white and middle class, because they're solicitors, they're professors. When the working class people in Glasgow were saying, get these people off our council estates, no one was interested. And it's the same argument because he tries to say, well, it's infrastructure. What does he think it is in a council state when there's one school and one doctor that's working part-time and a shop that closes at 4 o'clock and one bus? What does he think it is then? It's the same reason that we are angry, that they are angry. But it's only because it offends their sensibilities that now it's going to get done. I say ship 5,000 more down there. I say send 10,000 to Cornwall. That's what I say. I'm not giving the world's smallest violin to these people because they vote for these people time and time again. They call us racist. They call us thugs and this and that on Twitter and on Threads, you know, on Mumsnet. And now they're getting a dose of their own medicine. It's because, there's the sewage and there's only one shop. What do they think is happening in council estates?
1: I mean, Elaine, I completely understand your anger, and there's no doubt at all. There's, a certain kind of protester is taken more seriously. They're obviously, again, highly educated professionals, and they're campaigning. But again, that was the genius also, by the way, of the Pink Ladies in Essex. Hope not hate, everyone's going to brand us as horrible, nasty fascists because there's some blokes. One bloke's got a Union Jack T-shirt on. Well, we're going to dress in pink, and it's going to be mums and grandmas and aunts and kids. And then, oh, that must have really annoyed the old, so everyone's a racist who isn't in favour of having no borders at all of people, because they couldn't call those women racist thugs anymore. And it is about about campaigning cleverly. But I agree with you. The issue hits just as hard whether you live in an inner city, in a suburb, or in a leafy village. And the impact is still huge. And the danger for our children is still huge. And our teenage daughters. It's just not so obvious as it is when it's in a village.
0: And for me, it's the fact that these people in Piddington and all these type of villages, not just them, but they think that somehow their daughters are more precious and worthwhile of protection because they voted for an MP who was, stand up to racism and all this, doing all the protests and all of this, calling everybody racist down in Glasgow, calling everybody racist down when the hotels were up. And this is the problem with this. My daughter is not worth less than a middle classes person. So this is what I'm saying. Andy Burnham should get 10,000 more and shove them down there. And then let's see, shall we, if they think they're better than the people in balaclavas in Portsmouth because they're trying to pretend it's about, sewage and all of this.
1: Yeah, Lane, you made such a powerful argument, and I think so many people will completely understand. Thank you very, very much indeed for your call. Paul is in Nottingham. Hello, Paul, what do you want to say?
2: Yeah, hi. I've been listening to your last, certainly your last call. I really don't want to sound too repetitive because I'm just going to almost repeat what she's just said. But I would like to say one different thing. Mm. And I'd just like to quote just a paragraph from an open letter that was signed in August last year by Callum Miller.
1: He's the Lib Dem MP that covers the Piddington area, yeah.
2: Correct. And this was written by the Silence Welcome Brigade into the government. And there's a particular line that's very interesting, but the paragraph reads as, quote, "Vulnerable people are being used as political football. Our clients, refugees and asylum seekers, tell us they feel frightened and unwelcome when they see hostility directed at the places where they are forced to live. In this case, Piddington." Now, that was a letter signed by Calvin Miller last year, basically saying, refugees are welcome here.
1: Yeah,
2: and now he's basically campaigning, saying, "Hang on a minute,
1: here generally, not here where we live."
2: Yeah, absolutely.
1: Fair and point, though, from my guest Ian Darby, that there's only 300 people who vote in Piddington. The Lib Dem MP did not. We have no idea those people voted. We don't know who voted.
2: But we have to basically surmise on the probability that you've got a Liberal Democrat MP, you've got a coalition council run by the Liberal Democrats and the Greens. So you've got a far left party, I would suggest, in the Greens, and then you've got Liberal Democrats running the council and the MP. If we're to say that the majority didn't vote for the Liberals, I mean, come on, we've got to be...
1: Okay, really interesting call. Paul, thank you very much. I mean, absolutely brilliant, very passionate call. Thank you very much indeed. Just to let you know that we have just had the announcement, the start of the Thirlwell inquiry, their investigation inquiry into the Lucy Letby case with the deaths of numerous babies and attempted murder as well, the harm caused to many other babies. And that inquiry has just concluded, and they said that the deaths of babies was avoidable. Action could have been taken to prevent more deaths. The inquiry found that prolonged delay in contacting the police by the hospital authorities would have contributed to that. We are into yet again the same territory in terms of abject failings once again of hospitals to actually put the care of their patients ahead of worrying about the reputations of their hospital and indeed their own jobs. We'll be talking a little bit more about that, and no doubt lots more on shows this afternoon as well. Right now, we're going to take a very, very quick break, and up next, we're going to be talking more about that by-election happening in Holborn and St Pancras. This is Talk.
3: A mountaintop castle of common sense. This is Talk.
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0: Good afternoon. Breaking news, 12:35. We've just had the publication of the Thirlwell report. This is a report carried out by Inquiry Chair Lady Justice Thirlwell into the deaths and the harms of babies at the Countess of Chester Hospital by Lucy Letby. I know there's still a massive big... We had a conversation earlier with a guest who very much believes that Lucy Letby is not guilty of the crimes for which she has been convicted, but the Thirlwell Inquiry not looking into any of that, looking into, you know what, the babies that died and were harmed. And the inquiry has basically concluded that three babies that died could have been saved if consultants and hospital managers had acted sooner. A further seven other babies who were harmed could also have been prevented had it not been for a series of what Thirlwell called repeated mistakes and failings by organisations and individuals. Now, the inquiry began in 2024. They've looked at how Lucy Letby could have been stopped from murdering seven babies, attempting to kill seven others. She is serving 15 sentences for murder for between 2015 and 2016. Whole life terms for murders and attempted murders. Lady Justice Thirlwell said it would never be possible to know for sure how many lives could have been saved. She described the Countess of Chester Hospital having a complete failure to protect babies on the neonatal unit, talked about a dysfunctional management and governance. She said that there was no one who understood safeguarding rules. Basically, as soon as a member of staff was suspected of causing deliberate harm, they didn't have to believe it or know it for sure, but there should have been safeguarding. That was not happening. There was no proper whistleblowing protection for the doctors who were speaking out about nurses. She said it should never have been about nurses against doctors. It was about keeping babies safe. She said there is still no NHS-wide protocol on tackling deliberate harm as well. But she said if Letby had been moved off the ward at the point of first suspicions being raised about the death of a baby known only in court cases, baby I, in October 2015, then the deaths of other babies would have been prevented, which is going to be absolutely harrowing news for the families of those babies. I think who are often forgotten in this, by the way. And she's also criticised the tribalism that went on, unthinking loyalty to one's team or profession, questioning loyalty to Letby from senior nurses throughout events, despite and this them and us approach, she said, which meant that there was not a proper investigation and not proper action taken that could have prevented loss of life. Tom Slater, listening to that, I mean, absolutely harrowing. I think losing your child in any circumstance, losing your child if it was at the hands of someone who deliberately harmed them and they could have lived, the fact that the people who, as this report says, you know, the people who could have saved your child didn't act because everyone was just busy with their turfs or just worrying too much about the reputation of the hospital, which is another thing that's come up in every single one of these sort of inquiries, that action is not taken because, oh, we don't want anything to come out that we might have a murdering nurse. God forbid that comes out. Well, should we worry about the babies who were dying first? Abject failings. Well, we're told lessons will be learned. One thing we know about this, lessons will not be learned, will they?
1: Well, no, and unless there is some kind of legal change or unless the sort of corporate manslaughter proceedings which have been mooted result in anything, this is going to...
0: And we have got three people charged and out on bail currently.
1: So it's one of those
0: arrested
1: things...
0: Arrested on bail.
1: Because the incentives here need to shift. We all know that there is an appetite for back covering in the NHS. Obviously, there are people on, shall we say, the Letby side of the argument who try to use that to justify their scepticism of Letby's guilt, whereas I think that's totally misplaced. What we see in this case is... particularly the consultants raising the alarm time and time and time again because they were seeing babies deteriorating in such a way that they'd never seen before, often very suddenly, something that didn't map onto any other sort of plausible explanation. And also the finger of blame increasingly pointing towards Letby because of her presence in the deaths of so many of these infants. And they were rebuffed. I mean, the detail here that senior managers try to... At one point, we're speaking about referring some of these consultants to the General Medical Council. Just shows the rot really goes right to the top.
0: Absolutely.
1: Here.
0: And the slowness for calling the police in is just extraordinary as well. I mean, we're going to talk about this tomorrow, and we're going to be talking about this on the station for the rest of the day as well. We'll keep you updated on any more developments on that. Certainly, she's announced there are 17 recommendations. But given that virtually all the recommendations of virtually every other inquiry to every other failing at an NHS hospital in every form has never actually been enacted, it doesn't bode very well. Let's talk about something completely different, just to lighten the load. Let's talk about the small matter of the fun by-elections. We love a by-election, don't we, in this country? And we get an awful lot of them these days. This time is the former Labour leader, former Prime Minister Keir Starmer's state. His final U-turn of his time as an MP and as a Prime Minister was to tell us, of course, that he would not stand down in this Parliament. Of course, he stood down, abandoned his seat, and now it is up for grabs. We, of course, have already got candidates selected, many of them announced only yesterday, for that seat. Most notably, of course, Zach Polanski, leader of the Green Party. Let's talk about this with Dr. Raqib Ehsan. He's a senior policy analyst and social policy analyst, and joins us on the show. Dr. Raqib Ehsan, thank you so much for joining us. Apologies for the delay. Obviously, I think you'll understand we wanted to bring in something of that Thirlwell inquiry. Thank you very much for joining us. Look, we've had the announcement. We've got the leader of Camden Council is the Labour candidate. I'm knowing in my notes why her name is not here in this copy. I do not know. But we've got Conservative Party, Reform UK and Liberal Democrats have selected their candidates. But obviously, one of the most high profile candidates is Zach Polanski, Green Party leader, not yet an MP. I think a lot of us were surprised, but not surprised, to see him campaigning in a video speaking like this, because I don't know about you, I couldn't understand a word of it, but this is what he had to say to the good voters of Holborn and St Pancras in a campaign video yesterday.
2: Miranam Zach Polanski, Ome, Holborn and St Pancras, Kasik Kilia, Kara, Hu. Greens, K Pressure, say, Labour, nay. Kai, U-turn, Kier, here. Greens, go vote, Dane.
0: Now, for all I know, he may have just been offering Raqib to give women hypnosis, to give them larger breasts, which is what he used to do before he was in the Green Party. But he was speaking in Urdu there. Why are you campaigning in a British by-election in a foreign language? B, the thing that really throws me is there was a 10% population of Bangladeshis in the Holborn and St Pancras seat. Less than 1%, just a couple of hundred people in the whole of the Holborn and St Pancras constituency are Pakistani and likely to speak Urdu. So who the hell was he speaking to?
4: Well, I think that first things first, I don't think there should be any campaign material that's in any other language than the language which is native to these islands. That's first and foremost.
0: Seems fairly basic, doesn't it?
4: It just sounds fairly basic. I've always said that the English language is the indispensable glue that ties together the British democratic national community. And I think that just looking at that footage, firstly, as you mentioned, Julia, you mentioned the demographic makeup of how Holborn and St Pancras. It's quite puzzling that there's even Urdu language material of this nature, campaign footage of this nature. You could somewhat understand it with Gorton and Denton, if you know the demographic footage, the demographic makeup there. But even so, that there is a general discussion to be had that if we are a truly unified democratic community, then ultimately campaign material should be published in a way that everyone can understand.
0: Yes.
4: I mean, there's a transparency issue there, isn't there?
0: But also, I mean, I don't know how many of the people who either speak Urdu or any other language in that constituency don't speak English. I'm just trying to get someone to research, because we know that we did have the Gorton and Denton by-election. And this was something, I've been a political journalist for years, I had no idea that certain Commonwealth countries, citizens of those countries, were allowed to vote in elections in this country. Now, we have got, 10% of that population is Bangladeshi, and they, as former Commonwealth citizens, they would be allowed to vote as Commonwealth citizens. I find that absolutely extraordinary and something that needs to be changed right now. No one should be voting in a British election who isn't a British citizen, and no one who is not speaking very good level of English should be a British citizen. I would have thought these things were things that not only people think should be the case, but that everyone thought was the case.
4: Well, what you're mentioning there, Julia, these are the basics of immigration and citizenship, in my view. That when it comes to elections in the UK of any sort, in my view, there has to be restrictions based on citizenship. There has to be a specialness attached to British citizenship. And one of that is who can participate in elections on these islands and who can't participate in these elections on these islands, and who can stand in these elections as well. That's also very important.
0: I'd say the Labour by-election candidate is Sakal Abdi Wali. She is the leader of Camden Council, my local council. And now, I'm going to have to say, some very questionable remarks are being made on social media about her.
4: Absolutely.
0: She's a Somalian refugee, came here as a child with her parents, is a British citizen now. And a lot of people going, oh, you know, even Reform UK's Zia Yusuf.
4: I think Zia Yusuf let himself down there, actually, with the comment he made about her, if truth be told.
0: Yeah, I don't know what it was like, you know, look what this country, I can't remember what it was exactly, but it was very much like, basically, look at her. She was obviously very
4: born in Somalia, but he says something along the lines of, "Do you see what's happening?
0: Do you see what's happening?"
4: I think that if you want refugees,
0: I've got an issue with her because she's never had a proper job, and Camden Council is appallingly run. I'd like my bin collections more often, please. That's my issue with her. It's got sod all to do with where her parents originally came from or what she's wearing.
4: No, absolutely. And I think your concerns there are more to do with, does she have the professional experience to perform well in her duties as an MP, especially when you're talking about, you know, how do we get the economy, you know, really up and running? Yeah. We've experienced a long, long period of economic stagnation. And obviously the experiences with your local council as well. Those are very real local political considerations. But I think to ultimately, in my view, I think in some cases it's discriminating against someone based on where they're born. I think that really lowers the quality of our democracy overall.
0: Yeah, I agree with that. I thought particularly interesting from Zia Yusuf, whom I've got a lot of time, who himself was the child of immigrants. I mean,
4: Sri Lankan migrants.
0: Yeah, frankly. I mean, the Conservative Party candidate is a former Camden councillor, Ewan Cameron. The Lib Dems have selected an outgoing chairman of their party, the local party, Patrick Stillman. The Reform Party have selected a former Metropolitan Police detective as their Reform candidate, Pete Newman. George Galloway, the former Labour MP, leader of the Socialist Workers' Party of Great Britain, they're still going. He says he's going to put himself forward as well. He's described the Green Party leader as a deeply unpleasant crank with a history that reads like a Netflix Black Mirror episode. I mean, the irony, Claxon, is beeping away there. But going back to Zach Polanski, the thing about this is, again, every single by-election seems to become a culture war in this country. And we're constantly told that it is the right doing that, and the culture wars are stirred up by the right. But it seems to me they're not. They're being stirred up by the left. And the thing that most stood out to me when I saw that, I mean, again, because I know this part of the world well, I live in North London. When I saw that video by Zach Polanski, my first thought was, why Urdu? I don't think there is a big Pakistani population linked it up. And then I thought he probably would have done that. And you know what occurred to me? He thinks brown people all look alike. He might be racist. I mean, there were some brown people. They must speak Urdu because that's what brown people... blatant, unadulterated racism.
4: Well, no, absolutely. And I think there's very significant differences between Bangladeshis and Pakistanis. The 1971 war will tell you that, if you have an understanding of that. So I think what it really shows is some liberal progressives, they just lump minorities together. They have the tendency to do that. And I find that actually deeply patronising, condescending and very lazy as well. But I think just the main point here, I think that ultimately, when you talk about democratic integrity, I do believe that there should be certain rules and regulations in place which ultimately obligate political parties to publish campaign material in languages native to these audience. Yeah.
0: I don't think they should even need to be told. I think they should just know that it's the right thing
4: they
0: to
4: should do.
0: Dr. Rekhi Bassam, thank you so much for joining us. Tom Slater, quick response to that.
1: Yeah, I think the Green Party are just doing quite blatantly and out in the open what a lot of political parties are doing more privately for years. It's on TikTok, it's on Instagram now, but this is something that the Labour Party were doing for a very long time, pushing leaflets through letterboxes in Pakistani British areas saying that the Conservatives were in the pocket of Narendra Modi, and you saw the Conservative Party responding in kind on many different issues. So it's one of those things where we're confronted with it now, but it's been brewing for a very long time in the context of mass migration, multiculturalism, and all the rest.
0: And I also don't think that things like, I don't think Gaza should be the subject of a by-election or a local council election. I'm old-fashioned like that. Again, it's all about the bits. 12:49 is the time. Up next, we're going to be talking about what is the point of the NSPCC anymore? Because they don't seem to be protecting children. We'll talk about that up next. This is Talk.
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25: One lane closed in both directions on the M5 in Gloucestershire. Emergency central reservation barrier repairs taking place following an earlier accident between junction 11A for Gloucester and Cirencester and 11 for Golden Valley Bypass. The westbound A38 in Cornwall blocked because of an accident between Bodmin Parkway and Turf Down. Watford Gap, Northamptonshire, the A5 closed in both directions. Looking slow there because of accident investigation work between Watford Gap and Kilsby. I'm Charlie.
3: Talk politics. 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Across the UK. This is Talk.
0: This is Talk. 12:53 is the time. Let's talk about the NSPCC. The National Society for Protection Prevention of Cruelty to Children. You'd think one of the things they'd want to protect children from would be the dangers of paedophiles, wouldn't you? I would have thought that was a particular kind of cruelty to children, and therefore that's why they'd had guidance for many, many years to protect children when they were being supervised, whether at the swimming pool, in changing rooms, in leisure centres, swimming pools or elsewhere. Guidance from the NSPCC what the situation should be. Well, their policy for years was very clear. Adults who are supervising children getting changed should be of the same gender as them. That was viewed to be the safest rule. However, they've now changed it. Male teachers will be allowed to supervise girls getting changed at swimming pools or sports centres. Female teachers allowed to supervise boys. Well, let's talk about this with Susan Smith, Director of For Women Scotland. A very, very good afternoon to you, Susan.
26: Hello.
0: Yet again, we've got another organisation who claims they're not captured by the trans movement, but trans activists, but clearly they are. What possible reason could there be? What possible change in situation or the law could there possibly be that would suggest that it was a good idea for male teachers to be supervising girls as they get down to their bra and knickers or even less clothing in a changing room?
26: Well, there's no good reason, and we all know that. I mean, the NSPCC's line is that they are not saying this, but they're not saying it. So, I think the issue is that when you've had guidance in place for a long time that said teachers should be of the same gender as the pupils they're supervising, if you remove that line, you are going to open yourself up for questions. Are you now saying that this is okay? And obviously that's been the takeaway that some people have had. They've said, no, we don't mean that. We think that they should be of the same sex. But I think the real issue here is that they had to remove this word gender. And
0: because of the Supreme Court ruling in the Equality and Human Rights Commission, they didn't want to get themselves into a muddle there.
26: Yes, and I think, you know, they had this previous guidance, which was pretty awful. You know, it was full of trans children, so-called trans children should be able to change in their preferred changing room. And I don't think they specified about the gender of the teachers, but obviously then that is directly open to interpretation. So they had to remove some of these really bad bits because they were really against the law. But they've not replaced it. So I think Sex Matters, who have pointed all this out, drew attention to the fact that in the previous guidance, they talked about mixed gender changing rooms.
0: Yeah.
26: Well, they could have replaced that directly with mixed sex, just as they could have replaced this point about the teachers being of the same sex. But they just call them mixed changing rooms, which, as they said, could mean age or anything.
0: Yeah. Who wants mixed sex changing rooms? No, I mean, literally no one, including, by the way, the vast majority of men who don't want to feel uncomfortable themselves or certainly make other children feel uncomfortable. And it's really interesting. The focus has all been on girls being supervised by male teachers. I don't think the male teachers want to supervise the girls. I think they're horrified by that as well. Because, again, the vast majority of men are not...
26: They lay themselves open to all sorts of allegations then. Can you imagine a gaggle of teenage girls going, oh, pervy
0: he
26: mister,
0: was looking
26: whatever
0: at me.
26: His name is, having a good gulp at
0: there's
26: me.
0: No sane teacher, male teacher would agree to this. But then I've had a load of people say, well, what about boys being supervised by women? Well, the reality is that the vast amount of sexual assaults and sexual behaviour violence is carried out by men, and that's why. One could argue the boys might be safer if a woman teacher was supervising. I'm not quite sure how much people need to be supervised getting changed or unchanged. They seem to manage doing it unsupervised in changing rooms in shops and the like. But the main thing about
26: this is... It will depend on the age of the children as well. You know, if you have very young children, you probably would have a female teacher supervising them. But when they get to the point where they might be hitting puberty and some of that might be around 11, they're still uncomfortable with a woman in there.
0: At the end of the day, most people are not dangerous to children, but some people are, and we need to guard against keeping those people out. And we've had quite good, sensible rules for quite a long time, and suddenly everyone gets confused about it. And again, this is just another organisation wanting to be thought of as... Well, obviously, I like to think they are
26: organisation. But they should have challenged this. Yeah. They had this in their old guidance. Having people in mixed sex changing rooms is safeguarding 101.
0: Yeah.
26: And why were they not there waving red flags about this?
0: Because they, like all these organisations, have been captured by trans activism as opposed to worrying about the actual job, which is keeping children safe. As J.K. Rowling tweeted yesterday, that sound you're hearing is a hell of a lot of standing orders all being cancelled to that charity. And that's the thing. People will not give money to a charity that's not doing the job it says it will do. Susan Smith, thank you for joining us, Director for Women Scotland. Quick response from you, Tom.
1: Well, it just goes on and on, isn't it? So it was never going to end with the Supreme Court ruling, but there we go. Still a mountain to climb.
0: We're in a better state than Australia is in, after interviewing Sal Grover yesterday, though. But Australia has fallen. But, my God, the fact that we're still... Why are we still talking about this after this... why were we ever talking about it? But there we are. Anyway, guess who's here? Mr Ian Collins.
9: Yeah, do you know what I hate as well? I don't know why. In gyms, they allow women to clean male changing rooms. And I promise you...
0: Don't they normally say, sorry, you know, come on, someone's coming in and give you a warning?
9: Yeah, but you wouldn't get blokes in the women's changing rooms.
0: Yes, we do. You often have.
9: I've absolutely been
0: in a changing room where a man has been...
9: The last thing a man wants to see when he comes out of the shower naked is a woman with a hoover. It's just not something that sits well with me. It looks like an inevitable attack. So I'm not happy about it.
1: There's a story in this.
0: I've been given a countdown. Everyone needs to stop talking. You are going to get everyone in trouble. Ian Collins is up next. I'm done today. Big thanks to Tom. This is Talk.
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10: The inquiry into Lucy Letby's murders has found two babies would have survived and five others would not have been attacked if senior hospital staff had acted on warnings of deliberate harm. A third baby killed by Letby at the Countess of Chester Hospital may also have survived and two others may not have been attacked. The inquiry chair, Lady Justice Thirlwall, says Letby should have been taken off the wards as soon as concerns were raised.
11: No one seems to have thought that safeguarding action is required when a member of staff is suspected of causing deliberate harm. It isn't necessary to be sure. Suspicion is enough.
10: The state pension is expected to rise by 3.9% next year, in line with the average wage increase between May and July. That will mean the total will be above the tax-free threshold, meaning some of that bonus would go back to the state. Meanwhile, job vacancies are now at a five-year low and unemployment remained at 4.9% in the 3 months to July. Villagers in Oxfordshire are voting in a symbolic referendum on whether to leave the UK. People living in Piddington are opposing an asylum centre opening nearby, which would accommodate more than 1,200 men. The government claims housing them at a former military base is more suitable than hotels, but Tim McNally, chair of Piddington Parish Council, says it's simply unacceptable.
12: If it was the other way round and we had 350 of us and 10 people assimilating into our community, that would work. But 1,258 men, we are going to be assimilating into their lifestyle. We are already having to consider the paradigm shift of security for our children, for our families.
10: And security around travel is behind the decision to pull the Sussex children out of school. Prince Archie and Prince Lilibet were just 2 days into the new term following the family's return to the UK. That's the latest here on Talk. I'm Matt Hutchinson.
3: Talk. News. Update. You know what you're getting with a wedding? Wedding hats. A baby in a waistcoat crying throughout the vows. Themed tables. Awkward best man speech. The plus one.
13: Hello.
3: People dancing in a circle. Ruined rental suit. Sometimes in life you just know what you're getting. Like a luxury bed and a great night's sleep. You know what you're getting with Premier Inn. Across the UK, on DAB+, on your smart speaker, on your smart TV, the home of common sense. This is Talk. Super Grip Stories, Ian Collins' Afternoon Empire.
9: And good afternoon. Yes, welcome. Thank you to Julia, by the way. She's back tomorrow. It is the home of Common Sense. So much to get through. The small village of Piddington is making global headlines at the moment. This is how they're holding a symbolic referendum on leaving the EU. This, of course, is over the migrant camp plans today, backed by the Tories and Reform, as villages nationwide seek to follow suit. This is pivotal, OK? Make no mistake, this is pivotal. Could it be the turning point, even, for the debate around immigration? We'll open the lines on that one now. Also this afternoon, the £72 million heading to Reform UK from two billionaires is reigniting the debate, still day three, over political funding. This could go on forever. Ministers are moving to tighten donor residency rules. Is this a deliberate act against reform? Details to come. And as you've been hearing, an inquiry has found that the deaths at the hospital where Lucy Letby worked could have been prevented, blaming a complete failure to protect babies. More on that story too. Everything you need to know will bring you all the breaking news, of course. There's always some breaking news, particularly on a Tuesday for some reason. Is that true, Finn? Finn says, no, it's not. It's disproportionately not true at all. Vented that line. 0344 499 1000 87222 if you are messaging in. Now, many people had never heard of this place until this man gave it a casual mention.
14: Look at that. Piddington. Says it all. I've got a people carrier. I'm a bit of a Piddington.
9: That was humorous at the time, and Jeremy Clarkson explaining where it is on the map to a degree. But of course, things turned a little more serious for Piddington. It wasn't really about how many 4x4s are in the place, it's how many migrants were in the place. If you want to understand why Britain's immigration debate has reached boiling point, then seriously, look no further than Piddington. This is, the more I've thought about this in the last few days, and we've been reporting on this for a long time, the more clear it is, OK, for those who don't know, and I don't know where you've been if you didn't know these very basic stats. Population of Piddington, 358. OK, that's a very small, very tiny place, 358. Everybody would know everybody. The number of male asylum seekers that the government proposes proposes housing at a former military site literally next door, 1,256. I mean, this would be satire, wouldn't it, anywhere else? There would be any sort of the sort of thing that somebody would exaggerate. You know, but surely not. Don't be so stupid. That's 3.5 times the entire village population. At what point did someone in Whitehall look at those numbers and say, yeah, that seems fair enough? I mean, seriously, was there nobody? There must have been meetings about this. Local, central, otherwise, nobody go, sorry, that just doesn't work. I don't care who, you can't stick 1,256 of anyone, migrants or otherwise, into a place that only has a population of 358. Now, the row has attracted cross-party interest. Sarah Poaching, Suella Braverman from Reform have pitched up down there. Chris Philp, Joy Morrissey for the Tories have pitched up down there. Even, what about this? Even the local Lib Dem MP, a fella called Callum Miller. That's how bad it is. A Lib Dem got out of bed and got the hump over immigration. That should tell you everything you need to know. Simply, dear old Callum turning up should have been the moment when they went, yeah, this ain't happening. If the Lib Dems have got the hump, we know we've done something wrong. They all oppose the plan. Today, villagers are even holding this symbolic kind of referendum on whether Piddington should effectively declare independence from Britain. Now, of course, it's not something that has any legal force, obviously. Passports and a Piddington Navy may have to wait, but politically, the symbolism is absolutely devastating, or it should be, because assimilation requires scale. If nothing else, it requires scale. Infrastructure, public consent, all of that. And, of course, the social assimilation as well. You can't simply drop a population several times larger than the village next door and then act astonished when residents object to it. It's pretty simple stuff. Let's have a listen to Prime Minister Andy Burnham.
13: We cannot have a situation where it's only the poorest communities in the country that receive, you know, all of the dispersal of refugees and asylum seekers. I do believe all parts of the country need to work to play their part. It's a challenging issue. We're working at it. We understand people's concerns, and I will look into the issues raised by the good people of Piddington.
9: But of course, he won't. That came last on the list of what he said there. The government keeps talking about community cohesion. I saw some half-wit on the telly talking about, you know, well, the local people need to understand, invite people to assimilate. I don't know how, why is that the responsibility of individuals who already live there to assimilate with 1,300 strangers that have been dropped on their doorstep? I mean, come on. The government are talking about this, pursuing policies seemingly designed in a laboratory to destroy the place. These villagers aren't spreadsheets. They're people asking whether their community can absorb a change of this magnitude. And that's before you get to the cultural issues. Government cannot demand tolerance while refusing consultation. Eventually, people conclude that nobody is listening. You heard it in the clip there from Andy Burnham. People, they're not listening. Piddington's message is therefore remarkably simple. Enough. Enough. Enough arrogance. Enough social experimentation. Enough telling communities what they must accept. Enough is enough. Question, Piddington, is this the turning point on migration? 0344 499 1000. Let's get a word with our friend Charlie Rowley. I think our friend used that phrase very loosely. Charlie Rowley, political commentator, former special advisor over there at the during the last or the previous to last Tory government. Is that right?
15: Yes, yeah. Two, but three, but four, but that have gone by.
9: She didn't carry on after you left that administration. You didn't carry on in government. I've never quite known the answer to that. I think you should air this laundry on air.
15: No, I am. I left when Boris sacked Michael Gove. I used to work for Michael Gove on Boris's last day in office.
9: Because if you're a special advisor, that's game over, isn't it?
15: That's
9: if you work for a minister, Secretary of State, and then you're, you know, they go, you go.
15: Absolutely, yes. Yeah, unless you're sort of redistributed somewhere else in the system, but you're usually asked by the Secretary of State to come and join their team, therefore it's a personal appointment.
9: It's a personal appointment. They trust you, which is strange, but they and they say, you know, this guy can offer some advice. And as you said often, you can't really recall any advice.
15: No, I neither felt special or gave any kind of advice. So.
9: Which does sort of rather dilute the role, doesn't it, of special advisor.
15: It's all my fault. I just go around apologising for
9: how
15: everything.
9: Would Michael Gove... Now, I always think Michael Gove... I know you're not here to represent or talk about Michael Gove's opinions as such, but his type of politics, his type of conservatism, always seemed very relaxed about immigration. That is not the sort of thing... Boris Johnson, never, even the Brexit thing, he didn't want anything to do with the arguments about immigration. When they put that poster up and Nigel Farage was campaigning, Boris wanted nothing to do with the... He didn't give a hoot about that.
15: Mm.
9: Was Michael Gove in that same camp? Was I suppose the wider question, were the Tory party in that same camp? Did they just not know what was going on and what was happening?
15: It's a strange one because the Tory party had evolved over time. So, you know, under David Cameron, which, you know, Michael Gove was a key figure in, yep. David Cameron sort of set up this new idea, this new conservatism. It was trying to be slightly more metropolitan. It was to appeal to those, you know, the Blairites, people that have voted Labour for all, yep. those years. So there was an attempt to detoxify the Tory party that might have become a bit sort of stale and talking about immigration a bit too much. I mean, the leader before David Cameron, obviously Michael Howard, who had a very, tough on immigration stance during the 2005 general election campaign. It didn't work out. So there was a determined shift in the Conservative, right. Party to get away from that. And Michael was sort of part of that. But I think Michael retained a bit more of a hard-line approach than maybe Boris did. I think Boris, because of being the Mayor of London, it was all quite metropolitan.
9: And didn't seem to care about it. What about this story then, Piddington? Because I think this is... I actually think it's bigger than even now. I mean, we're talking about it now because it's come to a bit of a head and they've got this referendum, which is largely to show two fingers to the government and to prove this is the depth of feeling that people have in this neck of the woods. And it's become... It's now sort of broken through, as they say, in news circles, where it's being talked about, it's being discussed, it's almost the totemic example now of what is wrong with this government's policy on immigration.
15: Mm. Oh, absolutely. And look, you know, fair play to the people of Piddington, who are... You know, they have got a real case. And this is, I think, what the frustration is. And this is why I think the story has got to where it is because they have a real case. People are genuinely sympathetic to those people. They understand the anger that in a village of about 350 people, the idea that, you know, close to 1,500 new arrivals just appear, people from a different culture, a different way of life, speak a different language, where we've heard so many stories of people that have come into this country that shouldn't be here, that should be deported, that have been allowed to stay for whatever reason.
9: Quite literally unidentified people.
15: Unidentified
9: that is
15: people.
9: A fact.
15: And they've gone on to commit crimes, sexual crimes, violent crimes. So when you have a community, a small community of, you know, made up of women who now say that they're taking self-defence classes, you know, when you've got a government on the other hand who then is handing out, you know, please do not rape leaflets, I mean, it's beggar's belief.
9: I mean, the government are literally handing out those, you know, saying that rape is a very bad thing indeed. Mm. Please try not to do this. Man alive, you know you're in trouble. And you've got Piddington, where women would be outnumbered 10-1 by immigrants. I mean, this is just, if this is more digestible, and for those on the, you know, the left-wing meerkats that are discombobulating at this conversation that we're having, I'd put it like this. If you put 1,250 any blokes, regardless of where they're from, I would still maintain there is a problem.
15: Yep.
9: This becomes particularly acute when they are unidentified, know nothing about their backgrounds, often no real idea of where they came from. And what we do know is that many are from places that are so culturally divorced from this country. So just on the basic facts, forget your politics. This can't work. And if the government do back down on this, then this could be the snowball effect, right?
15: It could be, but this is where I think it requires, you're absolutely right, you know, ditch your political persuasions, but, you know, you're in government, you're in the driving seat, you're at the wheel, and you've now got to make the right decision. And the decision is to say, right, OK, we'll think again. But to be clear to the public, we've got a response, if this is the government's view, which it is, you know, we've got a responsibility to look after these people, they've got to be housed somewhere. We accept that Piddington, bad choice. But they've got to go somewhere, so this can't be repeated across the country. But we're taking the decision, and we accept that actually Piddington isn't the right place, appropriate, but we've got to find other areas. But that also includes Labour backbenchers accepting it. You know, Rachel Maskell, I'm singling her out, you know, the MP for York, because I know the area quite well, was all for, you know, migrants coming coming over. We must help our poor refugee brother and sisters, who she genuinely believed them to be. But as soon as York was earmarked as a place where I think there's about to be about 500 of them, she said, no, not
9: no,
15: here,
9: can't
15: not
9: happen.
15: Here.
9: Can't happen. I think I'm right in saying that many, I don't know if it's just Piddington, but many women have written to Labour MPs, female Labour MPs, and none of them have replied. No female MP. Now, you would think these are people, sort of the Creasyites of the Labour Party, who are big, and rightly so, on women's rights and the plight of women and the danger that women face. And Stella Creasy and others on an annual basis will stand in the House of Commons and reel off names of women that have lost their lives at the hands of abuse. And yet, when concerned women are writing to the very same person... It's a bit like writing to Jess Phillips. You wouldn't get a response on this, And Jess would talk about, no, I'm the side of them, part of the sisterhood. I was a feminist before, the name was even invented, before Jermaine Greer had even thought of, all of this stuff. And yet they can't bring themselves to get involved in this.
15: Yeah. Oh, I mean, Jess Phillips was the example. You took the words out of my mouth because, she's someone that's flown the flag as this supposed defender of women's rights. And, she was the safeguarding minister and, she was a total failure there. You would have thought this would be an issue where she could actually get on board with and say, I understand that, women need to be protected, girls need to be protected, this community needs to be protected, but she's gone to ground, which is fascinating. For, as you say, it plays into the idea of this hypocrisy that we continue to see day in, day out from this particular government.
9: Yeah, and do you sense? I mean, Andy Burnham. We played that little clip where Andy Burnham had previously talked about. Everyone's got to take their fair share, which is a bizarre thing to say, because that rather sort of swerves the entire point of the conversation. It's not about having a fairness. It's, people think, nobody wants this to be in their community. So is he going to dig his heels in on this and say, no, I'm sorry, I'm not going to budge on this? As well as I do, Prime Minister, we often talk about the power of the civil service. And I was talking to one former special advisor, much more senior than you ever got to, Charlie. And he was...
15: much more special and gave a lot more advice.
9: More advice on a daily basis, right at the top. And he was saying, look, the reality is the Prime Minister can actually do quite a lot. So Andy Burnham could stop this tomorrow. He could say, no, that's not happening. Yep. And it would stop.
15: Oh, I think there are always ways and mechanisms, whether you have a judicial view, whether you want to pause and reflect and think again, whether it's the Secretary of State having to make a statement to the House of Commons. You can do things that, grab the headlines, but also, in terms of process, stop these kinds of things happening. But I it is just the other side of the debate. There are people who, have interviewed on this channel who genuinely believe that the majority of people that come over in small boats are genuine asylum seekers. Therefore, we must help them. And it's only one or two bad apples that slip through the net that go on to commit those crimes. That cannot be true anymore. The UN say it's not true, and they observe the Home Office interview process.
9: But for
15: certain sections of our political class, whether it's on the left, whether it's Labour, whether it's some of the Lib Dems, certainly the Greens, they believe that anybody that comes into the country, they are a refugee. They are seeking refuge. They are fleeing some sort of persecution or war and conflict. They might be true, but that doesn't still mean that they can enter the UK if their culture is not aligned, or if actually we shouldn't be afraid to some people that go on to commit the crimes that we've been seeing.
9: And there is very little, scant evidence of this idea that everybody is... I mean, there's going to be some people who escaped a pretty horrible background. Isabel Oakeshott, and people would look at Isabel and say, well, she's somebody on the right of the argument. But even she, she acknowledges that there are people that have come from terrible places. Mm. But, coming from a terrible place is not the same as having an entitlement to asylum. It's not a smorgasbord of choice, where you're a supermarket, where you go, I've tried that one, I went through Italy, it was all right, and then I took a bit of Switzerland along the way and moved into France, and, it's the French, a lot of croissants going on, all stink of garlic, didn't like much of that, so I'll nip over a boat from Canada. It's not meant to be that.
15: Yeah, exactly. And the frustration is, not because, any of us sitting here are anti-refugee or anti-helping, the wider world. We've got a...
9: It's 100% not that, right.
15: Totally. Because what is the biggest frustration, and again, this is my appeal to the left, who really struggle to grasp this, is that for every one person that you believe who's a charlatan and who is actually sort of playing the system, who claims to be in a relationship with the Kurdistani's prime minister, a daughter, you know, she's a very busy girl. People put that on her application form.
9: Yes.
15: Or they claim to be gay because they've had a couple of photos with shirtless men and, you know, they can't be gay in their home country, so they've got to come to the UK. For every charlatan and, you know, a cheater of the system that gets into the country, you're actually denying someone that is in genuine need.
9: Yes.
15: Maybe a girl in Afghanistan that can't get the education or is being persecuted by the Taliban. You know, I would rather help those people if we've got spaces.
9: 100%. Well, I'm asking this question, and this does require you, I suppose, in some respects, to have faith in our government system. Could this be a turning point? Will this be the point when the government start to listen? Piddington, a place most people had never heard of before this story, is it going to be the unlikely answer to the big question on migration and people being dumped into small villages around the UK? Are you hopeful this is the turning point? 0344 499 1000.
16: It's not AI, it's IC. Ian Collins on Talk.
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5: 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Travel trouble.
6: A628 Collier Road at Shafton in South Yorkshire. That is closed in both directions because of a police incident between Engine Lane and Pontefract Road. Southbound M6 in Staffordshire. Two lanes closed and slow traffic because of an accident just before junction 14 for the A34 at Stafford North. Then Gloucestershire, the M5, got a lane closed in both directions and slow traffic for emergency central reservation barrier repairs following an earlier accident between 11A for Gloucester and Cirencester and junction 11. I'm Charlie Powell.
5: See it. Hear it. Talk it. Across the UK. Talk Energy. The home of common sense. This is Talk.
7: It is Talk. We are going to be talking to two people who are very, very closely linked to the Piddington story as well. Joy Morrison, who I mentioned earlier, Shadow Minister for Women and Equalities. She's been down there to Piddington. Leila Cullingham as well, big voice on this. Reform UK's mayoral candidate for London. Charlie Rowley is with us. He hasn't been to Piddington, not because he doesn't care, just too busy, frankly. let's go back to this donation story. I know we were on breakfast yesterday talking about this, the 72 million quid from two British billionaires. Now, the government say, well, I mean, it's worth having a little listen, firstly, to Nigel Farage outlining his position on this. Here he is.
8: Since 2010, the three established parties have raised nearly £1 billion in funding at the last general election. The Labour Party spent £30 million, the Conservatives £23 million, Reform £5.5 million. What these donations do is to get us to a position where we can build our research, build our agents in the country. This will put us on a level footing with the other parties, and they don't like it because it's their exclusive club.
7: It's all down to the power of the word retrospective, isn't it, really, this? Because that seems to be, you know, the government will say, well, look, months before this story was there, we'd already set a date, and I think it was even said at the dispatch box that it will apply... to this, I think the minister even said it will apply from this date, even though it's not yet law. Those were the words, I'm paraphrasing, more or less, that we used. So the government was, oh, we're on safe ground here because we said this. So anything after that date. But that's a very straightforward way of explaining this, because there's all sorts of nuances to the law that might have to get changed, all manner of things. Well, you can in order to stop reform getting this money.
9: Oh, absolutely. I mean, and you can say anything at the dispatchers. You can set out your intentions, but until it's actually in law, and then applying a law retrospectively, my understanding, it's going to be difficult. And there could be a whole other legal wrangling around that if reform do get swept up in that retrospective bill. But I mean, reform, I think, have said that, you know, even if that was applied, they would be okay still. Yeah. So, but it has become, you know, it's an odd move from the government because it does look as though it is just an attack a knee-jerk reaction to reform
7: getting
9: a lot of money. You know, they haven't really got their ducks in a row. When you've got now two people that have both given £36 million each, a huge sum of money, I'm not getting away from that. But they are going to be the most scrutinised, you know, donors in the country. If they get any kind of, direct line to Nigel Farage or anyone, people will raise eyebrows. So I imagine that they'll actually keep quite quiet.
7: And that kind of inverted snobbery from, you know, unions and sort of mad old lefties going, you know, these are crypto billionaires, as if that's a pejorative.

0: Mm. You know, good luck to you, mate, if you decided to sit down on your computer one night and go mining, and God knows what else you were doing, and selling money digitally and whatever, you know, all legit stuff. You know, fantastic. Who wouldn't? You know, that was the jobs they did, and that's how they made their money. And as a result of that, they want to donate it somewhere. They feel they're aligned with reform.
1: Yeah.
0: And, you know, at what point is that hard to understand?
1: Yeah, exactly. And, you know, even, you know, Laura Koonsberg, you know, said to Angela Rayner the weekend, does it not just look like sour grapes? And I think that is the position of the public. They will obviously want to know who these two individuals are, how they've
0: got
1: their money.
0: Well, when you've got Laura Koonsberg, and I think Lewis Goodall as well, also, you know, correctly put the point to Rayner. You know, what's the difference? You've got, you know, our biggest donor, you know, one union, was only 45 million, as if that's an insignificant amount of money.
1: Yes.
0: As if that doesn't count.
1: Or it's an organisation, not an individual, therefore there's some sort of
0: difference.
1: Which,
0: in some respects, I think you could construct a reasonably intelligent argument that is actually worse, because an organisation is genuinely likely and demonstrably going to try and campaign to have policy put into place that favours them.
1: Absolutely. Yeah, and it's faceless. An organisation is faceless. You can say it's just come from this union rather than a particular individual.
0: Let's move to this story. Very disturbing story, and this has come to light, of course, in the last hour or so. The Thirlwall Inquiry has found that some babies could have been saved from death or harm by Lucy Letby if safeguarding action had been taken earlier. This is Lady Justice Thirlwall. She says there was a complete failure to protect babies. This is at the Countess of Chester Hospital. Let's have a little moment to reflect and remember that day, that fateful day for Letby when she was sentenced.
2: Lucy Letby, on each of the seven offences of murder and the seven offences of attempted murder, I sentence you to imprisonment for life.
0: Now, this doesn't in any way exonerate her. We've got a voice coming on later who's got all sorts of angles and questions about this. But it does, and it will come as no comfort to anybody, particularly parents who now believe their baby could have been saved had there been protections in place at the hospital.
1: Mm.
0: This is really damning stuff.
1: It is, and it's, you know, it's hard to hear the back of this report, because one of the recommendations, I think, is to make sure that, you know, if ever there is a baby that loses its life on the ward, then the board, the hospital board, has to look into it properly. You know, that's the long and short of it. And you think to yourself, well, why doesn't that happen anyway? You know, the idea that there now needs to be, as well, again, a couple of the other recommendations, CCTV, looking at sort of, you know, insulin storage units to make sure that there are monitors in baby cots at all times. You think this should be happening anyway?
0: Well, you'd have thought so. If you are, you know, you are about as vulnerable as you can be. You're, you know, days old and wired up to goodness knows how much machinery, and, you know, with the hope that you can survive it in those neonatal units. And you'd have thought a video monitoring service situation would be just in place by default.
1: And absolutely, and, you know, the moment
0: not necessarily to capture rogue medics. You know, you'd like to think hospitals don't have rogue medics in it, but I mean that would be an upshot. But to protect the baby,
1: yeah. Oh, totally. And so to have 17 recommendations, which will have to be implemented across the NHS now in every sort of ward and neonatal unit, is no bad thing. But it's no comfort to the parents, as you say, who are still grieving for the loss of their children.
0: And, of course, the implications for Lucy Letby, who's maintaining innocence, and there are many high-profile people campaigning on her behalf. And we will touch on this a little bit later. Charlie, thank you. I said that quite sincerely, didn't I? And you should always be sincere, even if you don't mean it. Thank you to Charlie Rowley. Back with us.
1: Thank you.
0: When are you back on talk? Are you back tonight, tomorrow, in half an hour, probably?
1: Tomorrow morning with Jeremy for breakfast.
0: All right, that's okay. Do that. 0344 499 1000. Thank you to Charlie Rowley. Piddington, is this the turning point for... Is this the point the government are going to listen, basically? Lines are open. This is talk.
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0: It is Talk 20, coming up on 25 to 2. So I think we can fairly call this a revolt. It's spreading. Villagers in Piddington are today holding a symbolic referendum on leaving the UK over plans to house over 1,200 asylum seekers on their doorstep, and both Reform and the Conservatives now back in them. Meanwhile, local women say not a single female MP has bothered to respond to any of their concerns, which is frankly outrageous, bearing in mind, so Labour MP, that is, now, bearing in mind, many of these Labour MPs spend a lot of time talking about the safety of women, and rightly so, and that's fabulous, but apparently not on this occasion. We'll talk to Leila Cunningham shortly, but Joy Morrissey joins us, MP, Shadow Minister for Women and Equalities. Joy, good to see you. Good afternoon to you. Thank you for being with us. I know you've been down to Piddington. I mean, it is quite curious, firstly, that your colleagues on the other side of the House, none of the female MPs could be bothered to respond to this. I find that extraordinary.
19: Well, and also they do talk a lot about violence against women and girls and wanting to tackle this. So why, when this issue is right front and center, are they not standing with these women to support them? That's what I'd like to know.
0: Just explain, well, indeed, and I think we all would, just explain then your experience and your thoughts and overarching concerns about, I mean, some of them are rather obvious, they speak for themselves, but give us your take on what is happening to Piddington.
19: Well, I went and met the women and I was extremely moved by their fears and anxieties and seeing the location and seeing how there's not going to be any containment for the male migrants and that are going to be there. I can understand why they're afraid. I can understand why they are absolutely fearful for their communities, for their daughters, and they have a right to be so. And they want other women to raise their voice. And I raised this question in Parliament about why are we allowing working aged illegal immigrants into our country that can, you know, rape our women, and then we have to give them a pamphlet to tell them not to do so. I mean, it's just ludicrous.
0: It seems interesting. Andy Burnham, the only comment I've heard him even mention the word Piddington was during the same breath when he was talking about people should share this responsibility, which is an extraordinary misreading of public anger and the position of where this wider story is. And that's all he said about Piddington. Could this be, we're asking the questions, whether this is the tipping point? Is this the tipping point where the government will listen and say, because I, you know, I would argue, and I think, I don't imagine you would disagree, don't want to put words in your mouth or anything, Joy, but, I mean, 1,250 of anybody in a village of 350 would be unacceptable, regardless of who they were. But if you then factor in all of the other concerns, which you've touched on there as well, this becomes a recipe for absolute disaster. So if, and the feeling of this is quite loud now, are you hopeful the government will listen? And if they do listen, is this a tipping point for the entire debate about immigration?
19: I think the government needs to listen. They're speaking for the silent majority. They're speaking for women across the country that don't feel safe, that have been told they have to be silenced because of multiculturalism or for fear of being called a racist, when all they want to do is protect their communities and their families, which is British, to want to protect your families and to live on streets that are safe. There's nothing wrong with what they're asking. And I think the way that the Labour Party keep ignoring women, both for the rape gangs, for this, for our concerns about the high levels of rape nationally, and we're just told no, you know, we're sort of actually ignored. And I think if anything comes from this, all of us need to raise our voices and be heard at this time.
0: Indeed. And this is, I mean, this is not about just the, I mean, we're not weaponizing the word immigrant here. I mean, you're an immigrant yourself. I mean, who'd have thought in the 1980s when you were running around the hills of Indiana that you'd be sitting here in the
19: UK? No one thought it would be possible.
0: As a politician. And that is fabulous. This is about a wider issue than just, you know, we've got foreign people from all over the place working here. Nobody batters an eyelid at that. That's not the problem here. The problem here is something rather more specific.
19: And this is not about, we've welcomed family refugees over the years. We've welcomed Somalian families, Ukrainian families. These are not families. These are men of working age who have come here illegally and are wandering the streets. And then we wonder why our level of rape is so high. And then we sort of dismiss the concerns of women and girls who just want our streets to be safe. And this is a very welcoming and inclusive country. This is a place that welcomes everyone. But we should all be abiding by the same rules of society, and we should be honoring those rules. And you shouldn't have to have a leaflet to tell you not to rape someone. If you don't understand that, you probably shouldn't be in the country.
0: I do often wonder whether somebody in government circles would have regretted the moment that leaflet was released, because, of course, it was, in many respects, that was game over, wasn't it? That was the point when... they actually acknowledge that there was a problem here and some people need to be taught, I mean, taught not to rape, for goodness sake.
19: And it's just it's just common sense that we need to apply the rules that govern all of us. And if you come here, you abide by those rules.
0: Yeah. And it's a very simple thing. These men that are penciled in to arrive, do we have a date as to when the government hope to allow these people, or whatever group of people they select, into this particular former military base? Is there a time scale on this?
19: So it's also not a military base. It's a storage area on a military base.
0: Okay.
19: So there's no facility for plumbing, for electricity. All of those things are going to be just built from scratch, basically.
0: Wow.
19: So none of that is being taken into consideration. There's no sewage. There's no electricity. All of those things will have to be created sort of out of thin air and put into... they're not even putting it on the footprint of the existing warehouses,
0: apparently.
19: And so it just feels like, and one of the ladies said to me yesterday, they said, if I had given a proposal like this in the private sector, it would have been dismissed out of just pure incompetence.
0: Yeah.
19: And she was very clear on that. And I think that's a very good point, that this is going to ruin their lives, ruin their area. And they can't even put together a proposal that's coherent. There's all these redacted parts of it.
0: Mm.
19: And you think, at least give it the courtesy of a full planning application where it's under the kind of scrutiny that every other planning application goes under. But it's just been sort of, given from on high to just say here. And there's a very small consultation window that closes in a couple days.
0: Well, we will watch with interest. With this government, it's very difficult to be hopeful. But, you know, who knows, you know, with a good bit of Christian benefit of the doubt, I've got my fingers crossed and everything else, and we will see. Meantime, Joy, let's speak again, and thank you for being on with us. Joy Morrissey, she is the MP, Conservative MP, Shadow Minister for Women and Equality, is with us on the programme. Leila Cunningham is here as well, Reform UK's mayoral candidate for London. Afternoon to you, Leila. I'm sure, look, it's not every party divides on all issues. I'm sure you agree with pretty much most of what Joy had to say there in sharing this obvious concern that I think any decent person would have.
20: I mean, yeah, it's not a political thing. It's a safety thing. It's a woman's thing. I mean, I was thinking, I don't know. I saw a journalist who went to Calais and he said something quite harrowing, Patrick Christie. And he said, could be your future neighbors. And I thought to myself, if I knew that hundreds of men were going to be moved in next door to me, I'd be beside myself. Yeah. I wouldn't know what to do with myself. I have teenage girls. I wouldn't let them out.
0: Yeah.
20: Because I'm not saying all of them turn out to be rapists or killers or dangerous, but even just one.
0: So you got at what point would somebody think 1,250 men, average age, 22, something like that, being moved into an area, they could be white and come from Bolton or Basingstoke, you would still raise the same flag on that point? 22-year-old, 1,250 of them moving 17 metres from where you live. That would require anybody to at least open a debate.
20: Yeah, I mean, I imagine all the mothers there thinking, how am I going to let my girls out? How am I going to let my sons out? And that, I think that's what bothers me, Ian, is because my freedom and those people in Piddington, their freedom is going to be impinged. It's going to change. Their way of life is going to change to accommodate the freedom of these men.
0: Let's have a listen, Leila, to this voice note came in on Piddington. It comes from Jim in Exeter. Have a listen to this.
21: Look, I don't know the ins and outs of immigration law, but one thing that's always struck me a little bit funny is why can't we get some of these immigrants and force them to work? Why can't we, I don't know what's near Bicester, but can't we get them to tidy up the shopping centre, or can we get them to go to Oxford to clean up the streets, or get them to do something which no one else wants to do? And it might actually act as a bit of a deterrent. Or is there some legal reason why we can't do that?
0: Leila, that's Jim's point. I mean, a lot of people are echoing exactly that, aren't they?
20: I mean, I don't know. The thing is, when you hire someone to do something, whether it's a local service or a public service, there has to be an element of trust, and you have to know their background. We don't know these guys. We know nothing about them. I don't want them roaming around doing stuff.
0: And that doesn't take... I mean, it's curious that the point I made to Joy before was that no female Labour MPs have responded to this, which I find curious. But
20: well, how can they?
0: How can they without diluting, the position
20: of the government?
0: That
20: it's all good, it's all fine, well, don't indeed. Worry, all under hands. And all you hear from them, and every single, panel I'm on with a Labour person is the numbers are down. My response to that, I don't care if the numbers are down. I don't want, if you tell me this year 40,000 came in and next year it's 35,000, it's meaningless for me. And it's meaningless for the people in Piddington. We don't want incremental change that eventually in 20 years we get down to 1,000. And then what?
0: Indeed. I mean, when their demonstration of success is that only 20-odd thousand people have come this year. I mean, if that's meant to be success, goodness knows what. I mean, people have gone back for all sorts of reasons, and there's been peaks and troughs in this story since it began over 10 years ago. So for Labour to be boasting about this as if there's some policy they put in place that has made all this happen is absolute nonsense.
20: Absolutely not. Also, only one, I don't know if your viewers know, but only one in six of people who fail their asylum claim are returned. It's a guaranteed entry, and it's a guaranteed stay.
0: Indeed. Well, Reform UK, sticking with this point, Reform UK launched an app called Small Boat Watch, which is like, a kind of flight tracker thing, as you might be aware, for small boats in the Channel. Is this the next step in politics? Will we see more of this sort of thing come for Reform? Because some people have criticised, I would imagine, and say, well, hang on. I mean, is that just going to get people like that Danny fella out on a boat himself to try and trace them and stop them?
20: Well, I think what you've seen is perhaps people are not so angry about illegal migration, or if it doesn't affect them. Until it comes to your door.
0: Yeah.
20: And people don't realise the scale of things. You know, a lot of people get their news from, social media. They don't really get it from mainstream media. And, you could be locked in an algorithm where people like Sadiq Khan are telling you it's completely safe. You're imagining it. It's disinformation. Anyone that tells you anything else is lying. And you don't know until it comes to you. And I think it's important that people know the scale of the amount of people coming in.
0: Yeah.
20: This is no joke.
0: And, of course, these are the people we know about. I mean, just to add another kind of dimension to this story. Just finally, while you're with us, Leila, this donation thing, it's also dominating the political agenda at the moment. 72 million quid towards reform. Impressive stuff. Nigel Farage has launched and spoken quite a lot in the last few days. And also, not unreasonably, talking about the heady numbers of donations that go to other parties as well, particularly the last election. Do you sense, and this is really the point I wanted to ask you, that this will be a stitch-up deliberately designed to attack reform from the government, even though they will say, look, we've had this retrospective date in place forever, but we've yet to see what other sort of amendments and alterations are made to this new law. Is that what you're sniffing here? Is that the word on the reform street, that Labour are out to get you?
20: Well, let's just take it back to basics, right? Retrospective legislation is fundamentally against the rule of law. You cannot be guilty of something if it was legal at the time that you did it. And trying to do the House of Lords Constitutional Committee has given guidelines that it should only be brought in when there's a necessity, not purely for a desirability. So I think what we have to ask Labour is, what is the necessity? What is the emergency now? New money is not, big money is not new to political parties. You know, Labour accepted 4 million from a hedge fund. A few years ago, Lord Sainsbury's gave, I think, 10 million. That was a record at the time. No one was discussing any retrospective legislation. No one was saying it's a threat to democracy.
0: Yeah.
20: The only thing that has changed is who's receiving it, and that's reform.
0: Hopeful that you'll be able to keep hold of the cash?
20: Thank you. So are we.
0: No, I was asking, are you?
20: Oh, well, listen.
0: I mean, I want anybody to keep hold of their cash. I don't like the idea that anybody, government, would come along and say, you know, no, we want some of that, or you can't have it, or whatever the case may be.
20: Well, and then, listen, what you're trying to see is a government that is using the machinery of state to bring retrospective legislation that is fundamentally against the rule of law to requisition funds from its opponent.
0: Yeah. It was interesting that when it was announced.
20: Yeah, no, but Ian, what kind of country are we? And this is what's happening.
0: But also, how can
20: anyone doing business want to do business in our country?
0: Well, that's also a big question. I just wonder why, when the minister announced it back in March or whenever it was, why they put that date on it. I mean, would they? What was their thinking behind that? Because the normal rule of thumb would be, well, you just go, OK, we're bringing in a new law and it's going to be applicable from when the law is signed. So it might be 6 months from now, might be a year, whatever. The idea that it specifically had to happen there and then, it's almost as if, you know, somebody had given them some intel about something.
20: Well, I can't remember, but something had happened with a donation to reform. We have before had retrospective legislation. And it's mainly due to taxation, where it would apply from the day it was announced to avoid evasion of it.
0: Sure.
20: And we have, I think, last time other than taxation was in the 50s or the 40s. But we've never, ever had any kind of retrospective legislation to deal with political donations or anything of the sort. This is what you are seeing. This is not the sign of a free country. It's not. It's anti-democratic.
0: And on that point, Leila, thank you as ever. Always lovely to see you. Leila Cunningham, Reform UK's mayoral candidate for London. Just on that last point, you, of course, can pick up on that. The wider point, Piddington, is it the turning? Is this the point that the government are going to start to listen? I mean, don't hold your breath, but that is the obvious way to look at this, because this is becoming big, it's getting global headlines, and of course, I don't think, whoever you are, you should be able to see the unworkable nature of what is being proposed there. 0344 499 1000.
17: 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Ian Collins on Talk.
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31: Anti-clockwise M25, it's blocked at the moment. Long delays because of an accident between junction 26 for Waltham Abbey and junction 25 for Enfield. Gloucestershire, the M5 still has a lane closed in both directions. Slow traffic for emergency barrier repairs and an earlier accident between 11A for Gloucester and Cirencester and 11 for the Golden Valley bypass. And in Staffordshire, the southbound M6, two lanes closed and slow traffic because of an accident just before junction 14 for Stafford North. I'm Charlie Powell.
30: No nonsense reaction to the day's biggest talking points across the UK, the home of common sense. This is Talk.
0: This is Talk indeed. 0344 499 1000. One in here from Terry in Slough. In my opinion, both Labour and the Tories care more about welfare of asylum seekers and illegal immigrants than they do about the British people, says Terry. You can be forgiven for absolutely believing, seeing that, because it does look like that, very much so. Daniel's in Epsom. Daniel, afternoon, mate. How are you doing?
32: All right, Ian.
0: Yeah, good.
32: I just want to say something that strikes me, and I think we're going to see it more and more. So you've got a Lib Dem, right, a Lib Dem and Green. Piddington voted Lib Dem and Green, right? Okay, which are all out there as refugees welcome until they actually arrive. And I think this is the idealism and the naivety of the left in general. And I know two females in my life that were very left and very right on until they had their phone stolen, they were sexually harassed, and one of them had their bag nicked in a restaurant. Mm-hmm. So all by you-know-who. So the reality is what happens is everyone is left until, anyone who takes up these lefty positions, mm-hmm. and until they face the harsh reality and truth of it, sometimes it takes that for them to change their mind.
0: Well, yeah, I think Charlie Rowley made that point, I think, Dan, about the one of the MPs in Yorkshire, I know it's North Yorkshire, but had previously been very much, in favour of everything, and then suddenly somebody said, oh, we're going to open one of these camps in your constituency, and suddenly she became very animated about it.
32: Well, yeah, of course. But the reality is they're in parties that advocate for it.
0: Yeah.
32: Okay? So, and what would be interesting, if they do open this mega camp and then 3,500 unwanted invaders do go in next to them and are ruining their town and their women and children's lives, I wonder if they'll vote reform in the next election. See, the reality is, this is happening all over the country. It's not just in Piddington that they don't want illegal immigration. Nobody wants it.
0: But, well, indeed, that's true. Piddington has become, which is why I'm kind of slight, well, I say hopeful, Dan, maybe that's a misplaced position, but it's become the sort of totemic example because it's such a graphic example because of the numbers. And, you know, 350 people live in a place. Let's add another 1,250 who don't speak the language, know nothing culturally about the country. We don't know who they are or where their background is or anything about their intent. Now, that would just be the plot of a very bad Netflix show on a normal day of the week. That's the reality. It's so bizarre that I'm slightly hopeful, Dan, that that will be a tipping point for this government. But maybe I'm being too optimistic.
32: Yeah, but they're so, Labour in particular, and the Greens, but Labour are so ideologically driven, right? I mean, what they did to private schools, they did it out of spite. They didn't make any money from it, right? But they did it out of spite because everything they do is ideological.
0: Sure.
32: So even though they can see that, you know, why haven't they released the crime figures based on migration status and race? Because they know what it says, and they won't do it. And the Labour Party will never leave the ECHR. They'll never protect British people. They'll never protect.
0: Why would they not do that? Because if you think about the old Labour Party, the working men's clubs, you know, the fellas that were dockers and manual workers, miners, whatever, people who liked a pint and a cigarette at the end of the day, family people, working class values, those people would have been in another. The weirdest thing about the shift in kind of the way people support politics, in a different tangent, those people would be reform voters, but they were all proud Labour voters back then. The immigration debate wouldn't have got past these guys. They'd have been fuming about it.
32: Yeah, but the Labour Party isn't the Labour Party of old, is it? It's they're full of, like, upper middle class, professional classes who don't want to do anything about it until you build a big illegal migrant camp next to where they live. It's all right for it to be in Glasgow and Crowborough because they're all working class. But when it's near us, you see what I mean? It's everything
0: I
32: do is ideologically driven. And this Labour Party, they've reneged on their first duty to protect the British people. They won't protect our borders. And most people I know are going to vote Reform because we've had enough of this.
0: Will this Piddington thing be a tipping point? Will the government change their direction because of it?
32: No, I don't think this Labour Party would ever do anything about the problem. They'll just keep shuffling it around. They're not in hotels anymore. They're not here anymore. We don't want them here. No one wants them here. But they won't listen. They're deaf. Cloth ears.
0: Cloth ears. Great phrase. Dan, thank you. Daniel in Epsom. 0344 499 1000. We're talking about donations. We're naturally talking about Piddington. They're having a vote in Piddington to decide whether they should leave the UK. It's not legally binding or anything like that, but very symbolic of current events. Thoughts on that? More response coming up on the other side of the news at 2 o'clock, which is next.
30: 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News. Update. On the hour. Headlines.
6: At least two of Lucy Letby's murders could have been stopped had action been taken earlier. That's according to an inquiry which has criticised what it calls a complete failure to protect babies under her care. The nurse killed and injured newborns at the Countess of Chester Hospital between 2015 and 2016. Tamlyn Bolton represents some of the victims' families.
8: To the extent that the executives thought about the parents at all, they considered it better to say nothing in the belief a police investigation would lead nowhere.
6: Well, the inquiry's recommendations include fitting cameras to all cots and incubators in neonatal units. Next, we're expecting the state pension to rise by 3.9% next year in line with the average wage increase between May and July. That will bring the total above the tax-free threshold, meaning some of that bonus would go back to the state. Meanwhile, job vacancies are now at a five-year low, with the hospitality industry hit particularly hard and unemployment remained at 4.9% in the 3 months to July. Women in an Oxfordshire village say no female Labour MPs have responded to their concerns about 1,200 male migrants moving into a military base nearby. Piddington is today holding a symbolic referendum on whether to leave the UK. Well, Talk has asked the Piddington Parish Council Chair, Tim McNally, about the area voting for a Lib Dem MP.
9: A small community cannot compete against 9,000 other people in Bicester and Woodstock. Yeah. I know he's doing his best.
32: I will give him that,
2: yeah,
32: in light of what's actually out there. But the reality is, it's not my choice.
6: And UK Athletic says it's deeply disappointed that London has missed out on hosting the World Championships in 2029. The Kenyan capital Nairobi has been chosen instead. That's despite the country currently having more than 140 athletes serving bans for doping. That's the latest here on Talk. I'm Matt Hutchinson.
30: Talk. News. 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
30: Across the UK, on DAB+, on YouTube, on the app, on your mobile. The home of common sense. This is Talk. Trouble, Talk and Tiffin. Ian Collins, Afternoon Empire.
0: Good afternoon. Yes, welcome back. It is the home of common sense. 3 minutes after 2 o'clock. So the small village of Piddington in Oxfordshire is holding a symbolic referendum on leaving the UK over migrant camp plans today. Backed by the Tories and reformers, villages nationwide seek to follow suit. This rather depends, of course, on where the Labour government go for this. Will they still insist on 1,250 individuals moving in to an area with a population of just 350? I mean, I said this throughout the course of the last hour. It doesn't matter whether it's a bunch of white guys, brown guys, or anything else for that matter. 1,250 blokes, average age 23. Regardless of who they are, it's going to be a problem, right? In numbers alone, if nothing else. Thoughts on that? Is it the tipping point? Will the government start to listen? Also, the £72 million heading to Reform UK from two billionaires is reigniting that debate over political funding as ministers move to tighten donor residency rules. It's that tricky word, retrospective, that seems to be causing the problems. We'll look at that in just a moment. And an inquiry has found that deaths at the hospital where Lucy Letby worked could have been prevented, blaming a complete failure to protect vulnerable babies. More on that story too. We bring you everything you need to know. We bring you all the breaking news right here on Talk 0344 499 1000. So Reform UK, this was incredible news when we saw it over the weekend, wasn't it? £72 million, two British billionaires going to donate to Reform. Nobody had ever seen the like before. I think that figure was more than collectively, I think, previous parties had spent on the last general election. It's certainly nothing has ever got close to this. But all perfectly legit. Or is it? Because now there's a row. There is no cap currently on donations. Is it time there was? Will the government get away with their retrospective headline when they first announced this back in March? Let's have a listen, though, to the leader of Reform UK, Nigel Farage.
11: Since 2010, the three established parties have raised nearly £1 billion in funding at the last general election. The Labour Party spent £30 million, the Conservatives £23 million, Reform £5.5 million. What these donations do is to get us to a position where we can build our research, build our agents in the country. This will put us on a level footing with the other parties, and they don't like it because it's their exclusive club.
0: Let's go to work with Jim Pickard, deputy political editor over there at the Financial Times. Jim, good afternoon to you. I mean, he says there it will put us on a par. I think it probably exceeds anything that either of those parties even put together could raise. I mean, this is, whatever way you slice it, an extraordinary amount of money. But of course, it's not going to get a free rein and a free ride without a bit of analysis. And that's the law of the land. And as I mentioned a second ago, this tricky word, backdating or retrospective.
12: Exactly. So there have been big donations in politics before. Nigel Farage has a point when he says that at the last election, Reform was seriously outspent. But they're not creating a level playing field with these donations. They are basically taking British political funding interstellar. They're going to warp speed in terms of the amount of money flooding into Reform's coffers. And Labour is trying to stop this by bringing in legislation, part of which will block donations from people who are overseas, but also not just if they come back to Britain, but they have to be in Britain for at least a calendar year before they can donate. So in the case of the two reformed donors, you've got one of them that's come back from Hong Kong to donate, and the other one, Christopher Harborne, has basically, even though he's been based in Thailand for years, he registered as a voter in Britain earlier this year. But it is the retrospective element of Labour's plans, which I think is raising questions of fairness and whether they should be allowed to do that. And you've seen senior reform people popping up and saying that they will take revenge if they win the next general election. I'm sorry for the background noise. I'm at the TEC and lots of delegates going by past me. But the reformers made the legitimate point that if they get into power, they will take revenge by damaging Labour's ability to take money from the trade unions.
0: It's interesting, Jim, whether this is a moral argument, a legal argument, a political argument. It's a bit of all of that, really, I suppose, isn't it? You know, I can only imagine if, you know, a year ago somebody had thrown 50 million quid towards Andy Burnham to, you know, fund a campaign, or any other MP for that matter, I would imagine they would have taken it, wouldn't they? I mean, are they really telling us that, no, morally that's way too much money and we don't do stuff like that? Unless it comes from a union, of course, then it's fine.
12: It's a real mix of ethics, politics, law. And the trade union argument is like a kind of separate argument. So the argument that the trade unions here in Brighton make is that they are collectives of millions of individuals who put very small amounts into their political funds, and therefore it's an aggregation of loads of very, very small donations. And I have a bit of sympathy for that argument, but what Labour is ignoring is the fact that Labour has also taken some pretty hefty donations over the years. So in the last general election, they took £15 million in three £5 million donations from three big entrepreneurs. Yeah. So you're absolutely right that had someone popped up and offered them £36 million in 2024, Labour would have grabbed it with both hands. But I think the way they might get around this, looking forward, is that instead of it being a question of Labour trying to stop donations, I think what they might end up doing is I think they might end up...
0: And we seem to have lost Jim's sound at that point. We are going to attempt to get that back. Don't worry, we will attempt to continue to make contact with Jim Pickard, Deputy Political Editor at the Financial Times. He's a fellow that knows his way around Westminster and these kind of stories like few others. So I want to hear more from Jim, so we will try and get him back. He's over there at the TUC, so maybe some... Yeah, you've got you back, Jim. Can you hear us? Nope, we still have no contact with Jim. We thought we'd solved the problem there. We will try again. Let me bring you a couple of comments coming in from you. On Piddington, this comes from Lorraine. He says, I agree with the women of Piddington's concerns because they are now seriously at risk. I find very disappointing, but typical of the Liberals, welcoming migrants with open arms, that they cannot mention the only two women MPs who've been providing support for them, Suella Braverman and Sarah Pochin. And of course, we should add, reasonably, Joy Morrissey, the Conservative MP who we spoke to a little earlier. The women campaigners on media interviews failed to mention that Reform are out there actively supporting them, including Zia, who is posting from Piddington. This is what you get from areas that vote for a hobby horse Lib Dem leader. They still cannot bring themselves to utter a word, the word reform. I lose all sympathy with such attitudes and double standards. This is the reality of your votes. Why should areas that vote reform have to put up with illegal migration, yet the virtual signalling middle class not? Maybe the positive outcome of all of this is that the electorate will think more carefully before they vote. It's going to be interesting, and it is fascinating how when something happens on your patch, it changes how you feel about it. Now, in some respects, that doesn't make you a hypocrite. It could be, yep, do you know what? I really didn't know the brutality of a story or the situation until I experienced it. So hands up, yep, now I'm seeing it from my own eyes, I agree. I mean, it shouldn't always come to that, but that would be fair enough. But it's nonetheless rather sometimes gobsmacking to sit and watch those reactions unfold. Martin is in Exeter on Piddington. What have you got for us, Martin? Afternoon.
1: Hi. So I think we're at that point now. I think these people, the day before that it was announced there was going to be a camp next door to them, would have been the people calling people like me and the pink ladies, racist, Nazis, all the other things. And I think the point has come where we need Piddington to go as badly as possible, which is a horrible thing to say, but I think we're at that point now. The government are not going to change their mind. They have an agenda. But what it will do is stop people who voted for an MP that says they want open borders, not control, open.
0: Did their MP say they wanted open borders?
1: Yes, yeah. If you look, the Liberal guy, he wanted open borders. I mean,
0: that's an extraordinary thing to say, even for a Lib Dem.
1: Honestly, check it out, and you'll find he said that. Now, these people, and I'm not saying that each person, and that's the problem, isn't it? We have to have this half-reasonable conversation and half-unreasonable conversation. Mm-hmm. So I'm going to have the unreasonable one, if that's okay.
0: Go for it.
1: And it's got to go really badly there, because this village is like the quintessential British village, and they voted for self-harm, self-suicide, I hope not literally.
0: Politically.
1: And metaphorically speaking, and politically speaking. And it's going to, I hope the result of this is going to cause other people in other Liberal villages mm-hmm. to think, let's take a breath here.
0: Do we know what the council, sorry to interject for a second, Martin. Yeah. Do we know what the council have said about this themselves, the leader of the council, which is, as I understand it, a Green Lib Dem mashup?
1: Yes, but the actual MP, I think, is a Lib Dem.
0: Yeah, the actual MP is indeed a Lib Dem, and even he's been down there as well. Callum Miller is his name.
1: Yeah, has he been down there?
0: I didn't. Yes, he was there, and he opposes the plan as well. Well, he certainly talked out. I mean, I hope he was there because it's his constituency, but nonetheless, he's certainly opposing the plan.
1: I'm pretty sure that if he didn't say it, but I think he did, he stood to put open borders.
0: I mean, that is a very extreme. Extreme left-wing position. Even, you know, forget the lovey-dovey stuff about living in harmony and, you know, teaching the world to sing. I mean, just economically, to believe in a world without borders is kind of, that's it.
1: Mad, isn't it?
0: Well, that's in a whole other place.
1: Cobra is another, you know, I know Cobra quite well. I have voted
0: them. Yeah, me too.
1: It's very posh down there. It's the posh bit of Tunbridge Wells, which is posh to start with. And that's the problem, where they're in this sort of Liberal kumbaya bubble, and it's going to burst in a big way. And I do kind of feel sorry for them, but I bet you a month ago they would have been calling me a racist, a Nazi, neo-Nazi, whatever things they come up with.
0: Quite possibly.
1: Now let's see who's going to be calling who what.
0: Martin, thank you. Great call. Martin in Exeter. Brad in Cambridge says, is Piddington the turning point? There are so many times in the past where we've had, or we thought, it had to be a turning point, a watershed moment. Absolutely nothing changed. Governments such as this one just follow their ideology and ignore the wishes of the plebs. I would imagine, I think that's probably bang on from Brad, I'd imagine there'll be quite a lot of meetings taking place in different places where people are, you know, ministers or advisors to ministers have said, you cannot dilute this. You can't check, because the minute you do, you're going to open up the floodgates for the next village to say, we don't want this to happen. We don't. I mean, bearing in mind, we are simply asking for a policy that stops unidentified people en masse illegally entering the country. That ultimately is what, regardless of where they live, where, rich area, posh area, left wing, right, where, it doesn't matter. That's all anyone's asking for. Very, very simple. There's nothing controversial about it. There's nothing uncaring about it. It's not about we don't want to help people, none of that going on. It's just a bonkers situation. And whilst illegal immigration or channel migration is not the bulk of iffy immigration issues in this country, it is huge. The optics are huge. They're symbolic of failure. They smack of ineptitude. They highlight inefficiency. And mostly, they showcase danger, lack of social cohesion, and something that I don't think anybody in this country would say, yeah, that's a good idea. Let's get 25, 30,000, 50,000 people we don't know. Background? No idea. Criminal record? Not got a clue. Name? No. Nope. What do we do? Bring them in! How many? One, two? Oh, mate. 250,000 over a few years. That'll do nicely. Does anybody think that's OK? Michael's in Birmingham. Michael, what have you got for us? Good afternoon.
2: Yeah, I thought your previous caller was absolutely excellent, making the point about how you know, they're all Lib Dem until it comes on their doorstep. I mean, we've had that in Birmingham for ages, and we voted reform now. So, you know, are we going to have a reduction in the numbers in our city? But what I was going to say is that women need to step up to the plate on this, because they're making this like about a woman's issue, you know, about safety of women and children. So what are they saying? Are they saying that if there was no danger to women and children, they'd welcome them with open arms? And don't forget, plenty of women, all right, I'm sorry to say this, plenty of women, not the ladies you had on, plenty of women are on videos cuddling and cozying up to asylum seekers in charities and that sort of thing. So, you know, if we're going to make this like a gender, I think making it a gender issue is very dangerous. I'll say that, okay, I understand the danger to women and children, I respect it, but I don't want the country taken over by illegal migrants just because they're illegal migrants and they're changing the way the country looks and they're putting a strain on the country. Yeah. That's why. And the Piddington people, right, what's their alternative? Are they going to go far enough to say, well, we don't want them here? Or are they going to say, we actually want them removed from the country, which is what most people want? They don't just want them put in a different place. We want them out.
0: And again, you're echoing what I just said. I can't think of anyone that would point to that as being an unreasonable or an extreme or controversial position. Michael, thank you. Michael in Birmingham. Mark in Coventry. How is it Commonwealth citizens can vote in our elections? However, a British citizen who lives abroad cannot donate to a British political party. Double standards or what? Well, they can, and at the moment, they're allowed to donate whatever the hell they like. The new ruling, set to be retrospective at the moment, suggests they won't be able to exceed £100,000. Now, I don't know why. I don't understand it. Why you would, because you've got a, you know, I don't know, a house somewhere else or dual residency, or you're British and, you know, because of your job or your good fortune or you fall in love, you end up living in another part of the world. I don't know why that would stop you still maintaining very passionate views on who or what runs Britain and how successful they can become, and therefore donating to that cause. I don't know why there would be a law against that. What is it they're trying to protect? Whereas if you lived in the country, you would donate what the hell you like, but 100,000 limit. I know we can get into what are you buying when you... I don't honestly think there's a bit of an urban myth about what you're buying. If you donate 10 quid to the Labour Party, you're doing that because you want to change policy, right? You're doing that to influence something. If you donate 10 million quid, it'll be the same idea. It might just be you like the flavour of the party overall. I don't think, I mentioned this yesterday, I don't think those billionaires that donated 72 billion quid are whispering in Nigel Farage's ear, we'll give you 72 mil if you bring back fox hunting or something. It's not as straightforward as that. They just like the party and what they stand for. Since when is that weird? Isn't that called having an opinion or having a position or a political allegiance? 0344 499 1000.
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18: 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History's darkest hour. 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

0: on a lorry involved and a shed load of food between 26 for Waltham Abbey and 25 for Enfield. The M5 in Gloucestershire still has a lane closed in both directions for emergency central reservation barrier repairs and an earlier accident between 11A for Gloucester and Cirencester and 11 for the Golden Valley Bypass. And the southbound M6 in Staffordshire on a lane closed for an accident just before junction 14 for Stafford North. I'm Charlie Power.
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2: You're punished, and this absolutely proves it.
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3: Most people simply don't have that money. 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
4: What do you think should happen? 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
2: This is an outrage. 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
1: Get the very best conversation on DAB+, online, on the app, or watch on your connected TV. This is talk. Listen, watch, hear. Buckle up for a journey through the stargate of common sense. Across the UK, this is talk.
5: It is talk 25 past. So Andy in Cornwall says, Ian, regards to the Piddington campaign and all the other little villages now looking over their shoulders. My analogy of this is like Ben Needham and Maddie McCann. Now, I'll just explain that a little bit. I think most of you will know who Madeleine McCann is. You might not be, certainly of a certain age, so familiar with Ben Needham, who was a little boy, and I think he was only about four, went missing in, I'm tempted to say, 1991 in Greece. And the fact that I am reaching for the facts rather proves the point that Andy is making, is that it was 21 months old. It was never solved, and despite, you know, attempts at different points to try and get to what had happened, it didn't really get the profile, whereas the Madeleine McCann story did get the profile. And Andy's point is, in those two cases, one had limited press coverage and a little money spent on finding them, and the other has and is still being funded beyond a sensible amount while kept in the press. Both should have the same resources and money available to them. Working class versus middle class. One are worthless and the other pulled up the ladder behind them and made their money. Until it affects them, it's not their problem. And I would slightly resist the analogy completely, because a lot of the money that went into Madeleine McCann's disappearance was private money and continues to be so, money that's been raised. And also the difference between the 16 years between those two cases, which I think rather informs the way that the press dealt with it. And there's different components to it as well. I'm not completely denying that of course the coverage was widely different in those two cases, absolutely massive. But I think, look, working in newsrooms, you can never quite work out, why does that story, there's two murder cases, for example, why does that one get lots of coverage and that one doesn't? Sometimes a murder story hardly makes your local paper. And often it's sort of different components to the story. I mean, the McCann one, it wasn't just Madeleine McCann's parents, it was a whole group of parents on holiday, not at home with the kids, looking across a pool at their apartments, but not being able to see that somebody had got in, however. So I think there was a lot of that going on. But the upshot, Andy is correct, is that one really got the fact that I had to explain the Ben Needham story rather highlights Andy's point. Matt is in Cheshire. What have you got for us, Matt? Good afternoon.
6: Hi, good afternoon, Ian.
5: Oh, yeah.
6: Can I just say, firstly, Rhiannon White should have been the tipping point on immigration, and that in itself highlights how sick and repulsive this government are. I actually rang about the female cowardice as well.
5: Mm-hmm.
6: People like Stella Creasy and Jess Phillips, when they say safety of women and girls, what they actually mean is black and Muslim women and girls in their constituencies. There's been no evidence whatsoever from Jess Phillips while Labour have been in office that she gives a damn about British women

0: of especially white women, because and Stella Creasy is also in a seat that is most likely to be not a majority white seat, let's say that.
1: Quite possibly. So, they would both contend that if they are asked as MPs to step into a constituency story, they don't check the skin colour before they do.
0: Well, we can just go on the demographics of the seats alone, can't we? We can, and the behaviour of maybe some of the men in those the behaviour of some of the men in those seats and the wives of the men in those seats, mm-hmm. how they treat their own people, and the fact that Labour, we're still hearing nothing about grooming gangs. That's gone stone cold now, hasn't it? We're not hearing anything about that whatsoever.
1: Well, there is still an inquiry, of course.
0: Yeah, but it's not, I mean, it's not in the news because we're in like a lull, aren't we? We're in a trough almost.
1: I think there, am I right in saying there's a pause in that inquiry at the moment? I'd stand to be corrected on that.
0: It's, well, literally, it's gone dead as a dough. We never.
1: Yeah, it's not something that's in the headlines. It's, and we've had lots of, there's been, I think we've created a lot of fog, perhaps, you know, in many respects, we're responsible for creating that fog because the story is now quite, you know, it doesn't land very easily with people. It's not like, right, there's one perpetrator, there's some victims. It's now got so many components to it that I think it's actually, even though the essence of it is and will always be almost, you know, so profoundly horrific, the details of it are actually, it's a web, right? It's a very convoluted web involving so many components and dimensions. I wonder if it's hard to kind of keep up with it, if that makes sense. That's not excusing the lack of coverage, because I think we've probably talked about it more than most places.
0: You would think, though, Ian, after that had happened and the amount of flack Labour got for it, that the last thing they would want to do is create other situations where that might happen all over the country.
1: Yeah.
0: And Piddington is perfect place. These places are chosen specifically to stick it to people that Labour hate the most. Successful people.
1: But do they really sit there? I mean, I can't imagine an MP is even involved in that process, that they would say, right, OK, let's really annoy these people. Or do they go to where they think, and bear in mind, they've got hardly anywhere to put these people, so they're desperately looking for anything that resembles some kind of base or area that they could accommodate these large groups. And, of course, Piddington is not a Tory area. I mean, it might look it, stereotypically speaking, but it's Lib Dem and Green, as I understand it.
0: But they didn't vote Labour, and they are the sort of places where the Labour MPs themselves didn't grow up, so they hate them immediately just because they're better than them in their own mind.
1: Quite possibly.
0: You know what a Marxist is, Ian. You know the mindset of a Marxist.
1: Yeah.
0: And a Marxist will punish anybody that doesn't toe what they believe.
1: But how would, I mean, that's a very seductive line, Matt. I'm just trying to work out how that would happen in practice. Because it's not like you've got Keir Starmer sitting around a table going, right, OK, let's send these people to Piddington.
0: Why would you distribute them evenly all around the country in the first place in the name of fairness? Why would you not just put them in two gigantic fields, erect fences all around them, give them all a tent?
1: Well, I hear that. I'm told carnage is the short answer to that, that if you put 22,000 men in a field, then you've essentially got a battalion. Listen, we can go around in circles on that. Matt, always a good call. Thank you, mate, for that. Matt in Cheshire, just gone 2:30. This is Talk.
2: 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This is Talk.
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1: 25-3, it is Talk. Some breaking news. Former England footballer Raheem Sterling, 31 years old now, has pleaded guilty at Basingstoke Magistrate Court to dangerous driving of a Lamborghini, possession of nitrous oxide, and failing to provide a specimen. So that's where we're at on that. Raheem, on the, well, I don't know, can we say he was on the gas? Both his foot and his gob. By the sound, he certainly had some. Whatever he was doing, it does become. It's somebody told me recently, it's quite a big defence. Well, not defence, to not take a breath test. It's like if you've got something iffy on your phone and you throw your phone away and it's not in a cloud anywhere, you can forever say, "Well, they didn't find any evidence," because look, there's no evidence of it. You can forever, if you've done for drink driving or something, you don't take a breath test. You are still banned, but you can. Very tenuously, no one would really believe you, can say, well, they never had any evidence that I was drunk. I refused a breath test. Yeah, but why did you refuse a breath test? Because you were drunk, or in this case, dangerous driving, especially if you were having a giggle behind the wheel at the same time. Who knows? Raheem Sterling, guilty at Basingstoke Magistrates Court. Now, private sector wage growth. What about this? It grew by 2.9% in the 3 months to July. That is the lowest since October 2020. Public sector wages grew 6.3% in the same period, highlighting a notable difference in pay growth. I mean, some would say that those working in the private sector, whilst they would quite like a bigger pay rise, understand the basic realities of economics more than those that work in the sector where it doesn't matter so much. Michael Simmons, economics editor at The Spectator, is with us. I've just exposed there, Michael, probably why I'm not an economist, but it may boil down to something rather as simple as that. Good afternoon.
12: Afternoon. Yeah, it's kind of a bit of a worrying story, this, isn't it? Unless you're a civil servant or a teacher or somebody on the public payroll. Now, It's important to say that the Office for National Statistics have a bit of a caveat here. They say that because pay rises this year happened earlier than they have done in previous years, they say there's some kind of base effect going on to make the gap look larger than it really is. But they've been saying that for a while, so it doesn't really wash. Mm. And whatever the effect is, there clearly is a gap. Now, that might be okay in a country that, you know, wasn't struggling to finance its debts, that wasn't struggling to pay the bills and had a motoring private sector to fund it all.
1: Yes.
12: But in this same release, when we've heard about these pay rises, we've also found that, as you said, not just that pay growth for private jobs is slumping, but actually 200,000 payroll jobs have disappeared since the last election.
1: Yeah.
12: So it's all well and good handing out these bumper pay rises whenever unions ask for them or whenever they go on strike. But, you know, the pot of people who funds the public sector increasingly is shrinking.
1: I do wonder, I mean, look, we do need a public sector, nobody is disputing that, but of course we can all marvel at some of the, you know, particularly those people that worked in the, you know, these civil servants that worked in the 1950s that got these kind of gold-plated deals where they could retire at about the age of 20 or something on full wages for the rest of their lives. I'm obviously exaggerating the point to make the point, Michael, but lots of, you know, there were lots of people in those positions, and at some point, probably when the welfare state began, someone envisaged that every doctor, teacher, firefighter and copper was going to retire at 50 on full wages for the next 40 years. I mean, it was always unsustainable. Nobody wanted to say it out loud. But I do sense in the commercial world, as you know as well, I mean, I've worked at places where a boss has said, look, you know, it's a bit wobbly in the company. They've sometimes asked people to take a pay cut for 6 months. They've sometimes said, don't ask for a pay rise, etc. I have never thought that I am automatically entitled even to an inflation-linked pay rise, because the realities of the commercial world often dictate otherwise.
12: Yeah, you're absolutely right. And by the way, it's not just inflation-linked pay rises that a lot of people in the public sector are working, because because when we think of inflation, we probably think of, you know, consumer yeah. inflation, which is around 2.9% at the moment. It'll probably go up when the new figures are out tomorrow. But if you take doctors, for example, they always argue for producer or retail inflation, which is much higher. So they're actually not just getting inflation as you or I experience. Some yeah. of them are getting much higher pay rises. The pension point is example, because the pension example you give is an important one to make, because whilst this is not quite the case as maybe it was 30, 40 years ago, where you genuinely had a gold-plated, unbeatable pension, the average workplace pension, I think, is between 3 and 5% what's getting contributed. Many public sector jobs, that pension is closer to 20%. It can be a huge wow. Portion relative to an employee's yeah. salary. So, you know, the classic comeback to, oh, well, their wages are growing faster, is that their overall salaries are lower than people in private sector jobs. That's not the case when you factor in these very generous pension contributions. And I think we need to get a bit of that attitude that, as you say, anyone that's worked in the private sector knows that if the economy goes the wrong way, if their business has a troublesome year, there's a reasonably good chance that you'll get made redundant. That's just not the case in the public sector. And again, that's fine if we want to tax everyone even more, or if we had a private sector that was really going billio and then we could afford to spend all this on the public sector. Mm-hmm. But we're doing the opposite of that. We're spending all this money on the public sector whilst making it harder and harder for businesses to thrive. You know, with the national insurance raise that we've spent 2 years talking about, with all the other business taxes, we're increasingly approaching a point where the Chancellor is going to have to decide, you know, we can't do both.
1: Often when we talk about the sort of state of the economy and jobs and that kind of stuff, you know, the narrative for a good few years now has always been, as you will know, Michael, there's loads of jobs out there. Look, you know, there's loads of jobs. And, we talked about, and I can remember, you know, once in a while a newspaper will give a list of, you know, different industries yeah. and the job availability, hospitality, wherever, teaching, wherever it might be. But we are now in a situation where actually job vacancies are at the lowest level now for years, right?
12: Yep, jobs vacancies, the data for that also came out this morning, and that shows that they're at their lowest level if you kind of exclude the pandemic. since at least the middle of the 2010s. And when the ONS collect this data, they ask companies, you know, why are vacancies going down? Why, when somebody leaves, are you not replacing them? And increasingly, businesses say it's because of how expensive successive governments actually have made it to employ people. And this is playing into things like the NEETS crisis, where we have nearly a million young people out of work or, or not in training or anything. And it's because when you look at things like national insurance, when you look at the increase in the minimum wage, we don't talk about that one enough. A lot of businesses say, look, you know, John's just retired. We look at his role in the company. Can everyone take on a little bit of John's role and save us having to employ a new young person or a new any person? Then they will do that, because it's not just the salary they've got to pay when they employ someone, you know, it's pension contributions, but it's this increasingly high tax burden. And I think that's it's no wonder that even though you're seeing a bit more growth in the economy at the moment than I think many economists had expected, you're not seeing that coming along with job creation, just because of how expensive, not only, you know, to keep the lights on in businesses, but how expensive it is to employ anyone.
1: Final point on government borrowing or government bonds. We know this is eye-watering numbers that we talk about in this respect. Clearly not sustainable. What's the detail here? Is that era over? Are they going to look at another way to try and make things or square the circle, as it were?
12: Well, they always seem to just about muddle through, don't they? I mean, we've had this ridiculous story this morning that the headroom, we know, this is the kind of margin of error that the Chancellor has at each budget, has been cut in half by these surging gilt yields, the cost of borrowing getting more more expensive. We've had this ridiculous briefing to suggest that Healey and Andy Burnham didn't know that this was going to happen and they've been caught off guard by it. I mean, that just cannot be true, because anyone with even a passing interest in politics knows that we're in this precarious position. And now, that's not to say that, you know, there's just going to be a disaster at the budget. They're not going to know what to do. But it just takes away choice, because every week almost the government has to keep offering these gilts, because it needs to raise to pay for the debt until we get to a point where we actually make more in tax than we spend on welfare and the other parts of the state. But the more expensive that debt gets, the bigger kind of share of the public spending pie it takes up. So we're not going to reach a point where, you know, it's literally disaster. We go bankrupt. The IMF takes over. I don't think that's going to happen. But what we are going to see from budget to budget is that more and more of the spending, more and more of the decisions the Chancellor has to make, it's just about which creditor to pay first. We're not going to hear, oh, I want to spend on this infrastructure, I want to build these schools, I want to spend these hospitals. The job of the Chancellor is almost going to become just adding up the sums to make sure enough goes to the debt interest payments.
1: Yeah. What's that budget going to, I mean, it's maybe too early to tell, it's not far away, weeks away, but what do you think it's going to look like, Michael? It's going to, you know, they always talk about rabbits out of a hat, which is, I hate that phrase, by the way, but I doubt there's going to be a big one of those. The news could be gloomy, but all parties want to gloss it with a kind of veneer of fiscal responsibility. So will there be some positive headlines? Will we go, wow, look, that Healey and Burnham have gone and done it?
12: Well, I think it's going to be technically very difficult for them, because what I say about this headroom. So at the last budget, Rachel Reeves left £23.6 billion as her kind of margin of error. We think, because of what's happened with gilt yields, but also expectations that the Bank of England is going to raise the interest rate over the next year or so, that we think that's been wiped out to about £11 billion. Now, John Healey is going to want to restore that, but that's increasingly difficult when you're committed to not bringing in austerity, because you're a Labour chancellor, you're not going to do serious public spending cuts. You've repeatedly been committed by your party's manifesto to not doing major tax changes. So I think, you know, it's not going to be rabbits out of the hat. It's going to be more like shocks of which sectors do they decide it's okay to tax. I think if you're in the gambling industry, you're going to be in trouble. I think tobacco is going to be in trouble. I think the banks are going to be in trouble because they're going to have to find little pockets of cash to kind of add these sums up. And you might say, well, you know, who cares? Banks, tobacco, gambling, all evil capitalists, rather them paying the tax than me. But I think ultimately you get to a point where we go back to what we started this conversation with. We squeeze all businesses so much that there are no jobs to go around, and then we get really stagnant. So hopefully I'm wrong. Hopefully there is some, you know, magic turned up for the books, and actually the numbers have been calculated wrong and it's not as bad as that. But I'm certainly not optimistic.
1: No, I can see why. Michael, thank you. Always a pleasure. Michael Simmons, the economics editor over there at The Spectator. The rabbit out of the hat. It's just, I don't know, you know, we've all got little phrases, haven't we, things that make us cringe. And it's not the Chancellor themselves that say, I'm going to pull a rabbit out of the hat. It's always the commentariat that say, you know, will you pull a rabbit out of the hat? Nobody said, will you pull a llama out the larder? I don't, that doesn't happen, does it? A rabbit out the hat, like there's some magic trick. Oh, look, Healy's going to pull a ferret out the furnace. In fact, I'd run with that over the rabbit thing. I don't think he's got anything to pull out of anywhere, to be honest, because we're skint. So whatever gloss this party are going to try and put on this budget. What's the date of the budget, Finn? The actual date, October the... I thought it was November. That's fireworks night, you maniac. What's up with you? It's October the... It's always I'm waiting for somebody to shout in my ear. I think it's the 28th. Finn, is it the 28th? So it's nearly November, OK? So it's just before Halloween, which probably strikes about right, OK? This comes in from Mark, who says, this is about political influence. If we're honest, we have to accept that a £10 donation won't change policy, but 36 or 72 million might. I'm not too bothered by large single donations. They come from people who are obviously very good at what they do. But there can't be any doubt that large donations bring influence. Well, I would argue yes and no. I mean, there is also a school of thought that they bring less influence because there's so... They're not going to run the party. They're not going to change. The party is formed and it has a general DNA to it and obvious policy announcements and diktats that it wants to stick to. It could just be that you are fed up with the other parties and you're worth £1 trillion and you think, I'm going to give 50 million to the party. It could just be you just agree with them and want them to win, rather than a specific policy. You're absolutely right. Mark is right. I mean, it could be that, you know, you think there's a bit more going on than that. But, of course, anybody who donates to a party does so because they want to increase... OK, it's not individually going to make a massive difference, but you want to increase the possibility that that party has enough funds to try and win. So, you know, if it's the moral game, everybody's playing the same game, I guess. 0344 499 1000.
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9: 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Travel trouble.
22: Long delays for the anti-clockwise M25. Three lanes closed because of a shed load and an earlier accident from junction 26 for Waltham Abbey and 25 for Enfield. In Gloucestershire, the M5 still has a lane closed in both directions for emergency central reservation barrier repairs and an earlier accident from junction 11A for Gloucester and Cirencester and junction 11 for the Golden Valley bypass. And the southbound M6 in Leicestershire got a lane closed on the exit slip road for emergency repairs at the Catthorpe interchange. I'm Charlie Bell.
9: Argument, attitude, opinion. Have you got the guts for talk? Across the UK, the home of common sense. This is Talk.
1: This is Talk. 0344 499 1000. I did see, which is about to do the voice of the day, I did see somebody told me that Fluella Benjamin. Now, I saw this on social media actually. David Atherton, who is a prolific poster of stuff. I don't really know David. I've met him a couple of times. Nice guy, and I think he's a great writer as well. I think I don't always agree with everything he says. I think there's a lot of skew-if stuff, but he's got a big following and stuff. Anyway, that's not the point. The point is he posted this. Fluella, well, he called her a fascist. David, you can't call Fluella Benjamin a fascist. She used to present Bloody Play School, for God's sake. She knocked around with Hamble, Big Ted, Little Ted and Humpty Dumpty. Mind you, that's how fascism started, isn't it? With an egg on a wall. I don't know. So she's not a fascist, come on. But she's apparently introduced a private members' bill in the Lords that social media platforms would be required to hold an Ofcom licence. Can you imagine that? Now, I'm kind of torn on this, because I don't want that to happen, by the way. I rather agree with the point that David makes. That would be, ridiculous. Simultaneously, well, you are forced sometimes to look at the nonsense and the offence on social media and go, how do you get away with that? Whether it's libel, whether it's, just... who did we have on yesterday? A Tory shadow minister on The Breakfast Show yesterday. I lost count at about 170 of how many swear words can be used against one man. And all he did was pop up for a chat. He didn't do anything harmful. Was it James Cartledge? I think it might have been. Did nothing at all, poor old James. Lovely fella. F off you, you name it. It was said. It was said. Don't be afraid of an Ofcom rule if it comes your way. Believe me, it doesn't really stop very much other than mostly, libel, defamation, misinformation, that kind of stuff. There is a bit of an urban myth about it. But I am surprised Ofcom still exists, I have to say that much. Right, Voice of Doom. This is the Mystery Voice. It's day 30? 12, all right. Day 12. Day 12. Mystery Voice, Voice of Doom. Nobody's got it so far. You're looking for it's political. That's the only difference from the inferior versions you might hear on another radio station somewhere. You're looking for a politician, dead or alive, young or old, left-wing or right-wing. Simple question, who is this?
23: The spirit is there.
1: Let's hear it again.
23: The spirit is there.
1: And again.
23: The spirit is there.
1: And again.
23: The spirit is there.
1: 87222, if you think you know who that is, 87222. Naturally, we'll tell you after the news who it is, but only if we get a right answer. 87222, if you know who this is.
23: The spirit is there.
1: Beautiful. Tony's in West Sussex. Back to Piddington. Tony, what have you got for us?
0: Well, I've been watching it. I've got a sore throat, sorry. I've been watching it very closely. The people there voted Lib Dem, and they're now getting their comeuppance on the basis that the government, the Labour government, searching for Lib Dem votes, are basically going to say, we'll dump 1,500 men on you. And you can scream and shout all you like. We won't send any females down there. Jess Phillips and crowd won't go anywhere near you. Mm-hmm. You can sink or swim. I'd like to ask their opinion today, would they vote Lib Dem again?
1: That's a good point. Well, the Lib Dem MP is against it, so
0: he wasn't. No.
1: Well, he might not have been to start with. He certainly is now.
0: During the election, he was into free borders.
1: Well, somebody else said that, but did... I don't know where this has come from. Did somebody trying to get into Parliament say he's in favour of open borders?
0: Yes.
1: We can't find any evidence of that anywhere.
0: Well, he said it. He was on an interview.
1: Yeah, but where did he say it? That's what I'm interested in.
0: Another radio station. It might have been with Sky.
1: Right.
0: I seem to
1: remember. The only reason we were slightly suspicious is because it's such an extraordinarily extreme thing to say.
0: The Lib Dems are into that anyway, aren't they?
1: Well, I don't know. Open borders is something. That's a whole different ballgame. I don't know anyone that seriously
0: advocates. The Greens together are for open borders, and now Piddington.
1: I can't let that get a free pass, Tony, because I don't think the Lib Dems are in favour of open borders. I mean, that'd be political suicide.
0: Well, it's going to happen. It's going to happen in Piddington, and we'll see the fallout. And then a lot of other people throughout the country might suddenly wake up and smell the coffee and say...
1: Well, that was my point. I mean, or could it be a tipping point, Tony, where the government go...
0: It might be.
1: The government go, right, we've listened, we're not putting anybody there.
0: A terrible thing happened.
1: Could it be a tipping point in the sense that this doesn't happen? These men don't get sent to Piddington?
0: They can't change their mind on that, can they? Otherwise, they'll admit they were wrong.
1: Yeah, I'd have thought that would sound a bit strange.
0: Yes, come on, what are they going to say then in Parliament when someone says, why did you not send them?
1: Well, it would open up the gates for every other village or town to make the same arguments.
0: It would, yes.
1: Listen, Tony, great call. Thank you, mate, for that. Tony in West Sussex, 0344-499-1000. I don't know whether the MP, Callum, made those comments. I think what is more likely, if somebody says, are you in favour of open borders, and a politician says, well, yeah, it'd be lovely to live in a utopian world where we had no borders, you know, milk and honey and all that, but we don't live in that world. I don't know. It's certainly not a Lib Dem policy to have open borders. Is it a Green policy? Well, that I wouldn't struggle to believe. 0344 499 1000. Here's the voice of doom.
23: The spirit is there.
1: Who's that then? If you think you know, 87222. Let's get the latest news headlines. It's 3 o'clock. This is Talk.
3: Talk. News. 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On the hour. Headlines.
4: Two of Lucy Letby's murders would have been stopped had action been taken earlier. That's according to an inquiry, which also says a third baby may have lived and five others would not have been attacked. The report has criticised what it calls a complete failure to protect newborns under Letby's care. The inquiry chair, Lady Justice Thirlwall, says Letby should have been taken off the wards as soon as concerns were raised.
5: No one seems to have thought that safeguarding action is required when a member of staff is suspected of causing deliberate harm. It isn't necessary to be sure. Suspicion is enough.
4: Elsewhere, millions of retirees will have to hand back some of their state pension to the government next year because the triple lock will push payments over the income tax threshold. That pension is expected to rise by 3.9% in line with the average wage increase between May and July. Meanwhile, job vacancies are now at a five-year low and unemployment remained at 4.9% in the 3 months to July. Villagers across Oxfordshire are voting in a symbolic referendum on whether to leave the UK. People living in Piddington are opposing an asylum centre opening nearby, which would host more than 1,200 men. The government claims housing them at a former military base is more suitable than hotels, but Tim McNally, chair of Piddington Parish Council, says it's simply unacceptable.
24: If it was the other way around and we had 350 of us and 10 people assimilating into our community, that would work. but 1,258 men, we are going to be assimilating into their lifestyle. We are already having to consider the paradigm shift of security for our children, for our families.
4: And a record number of people across England and Wales, 4 million, are now entitled to personal independence payments. Known as PIP, the benefit is intended to help people struggling with long-term health conditions with everyday tasks and costs. That's the latest here on Talk. I'm Matt Hutchinson.
3: Talk. News. Update.
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3: 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Is it real, or is it Ian Collins' Afternoon Empire?
1: It is Talk, 0344 499 1000. So we are focusing on, why would we not be, the small village of Piddington in Oxfordshire holding a symbolic referendum on leaving the United Kingdom. This is over the migrant camp plans. They're doing this today. It's backed by the Tories and Reform as villages nationwide seek to follow suit. Now, it doesn't mean anything. It's fairly totemic in the sense that Piddington has become this village of disproportionality. You've got 350 people live there, and they're talking about introducing 1,250. Now, it doesn't matter who they are. I think many people would make the rather sensible argument the numbers don't work. Could have been people from down the road or the next county along. It still doesn't work. The numbers say otherwise. So, details on that. Also, the £72 million heading to Reform UK from two billionaires, reigniting that debate over political funding. Ministers, of course, are moving to tighten donor residency rules. Where does it leave Reform's massive donation? And an inquiry has found that the deaths at the hospital where Lucy Letby worked could have been prevented, blaming a complete failure to protect vulnerable babies. We'll have more on that story in just a couple of moments. Coming up on 3:05, it is Talk. It's a Tuesday afternoon. Naturally, we bring you all the breaking news as it happens as well. 0344 499 1000. So I was referring there to the Thirlwell inquiry that has found that some babies could have been saved from death or harm by Lucy Letby if safeguarding action had been taken earlier. This is Lady Justice Thirlwell, who says there was a complete failure to protect babies. Of course, these all happened at the Countess of Chester Hospital. Let's speak with Chris Morris, author of Reasonable Doubt, examining the case of Lucy Letby. Chris, good afternoon to you, sir.
10: Hello, Ian. Thank you for having me on.
1: It's a pleasure. There's quite a lot to talk about here. Just on the first question, though, this inquiry and these conclusions and statements from Lady Thirlwall, are they significant in the sense of Lucy Letby's convictions? Because, of course, there's a big focus on that as well. Are they very much separate to that?
10: I think you could describe them as very much separate to that, because Lady Thirlwall, who has headed this inquiry, has presumed, as part of the terms of reference, that Lucy Letby is guilty. Mm-hmm. Therefore, she hasn't examined the evidence that has emanated from her own inquiry that points to major problems at the hospital and other explanations for the collapse and deaths of these infants that are not consistent with what occurred in court. But she's been given ample opportunity to pause this inquiry. She's had multiple experts write, so I believe it was 24 who wrote the initial letter. Sir David Davis has raised this several times. And she initially described this as noise, which I think was a little bit disrespectful. Mm-hmm. And she has obviously clearly declined to pause the inquiry because she's released the recommendations today.
1: Was her argument that, yes, these are very powerful points, I know she didn't say that, but they are not relevant to this particular inquiry? Would that be how she would define a response to what you've just said?
10: I mean, I don't know what she would say, but She simply said, the terms of reference are that I have to assume Lucy Letby is guilty, so that's what I'm going to do. Now, if you look at what she said today, I just want to bring one thing up quickly that I'll have to explain to people. But she mentioned the case of Child E. So the children were given letters. They were, their anonymity was preserved. So she said the death of Child E could have been prevented, and she has made the assumption that Lucy Letby is guilty. But in fact, I've spoken to over 60 experts for my book. I'm in contact with many others. Approximately 10 to 15 doctors have contacted me since I wrote the book, have read it and said, you know, have praised me and have said some very kind things to me and support what I've written in the book. Now, everyone that I've spoken to, it's universally agreed that Child E died due to a naturally occurring gastrointestinal hemorrhage. This infant lost 30 to 35% of his blood, approximately. And what was put forward in the court case was that Lucy Letby had somehow caused this bleeding. And essentially, we just know that this is untrue. There's universal agreement among everyone that I've spoken to that this simply did not occur, and that...
1: But was she found guilty of being responsible for the death of baby E?
10: Yes, she has been found guilty. But of course, wrongful convictions occur, as I'm sure you're aware. And the evidence on which she was convicted in relation to this infant is certainly deeply unsatisfactory. And all the evidence points to this being a naturally occurring gastrointestinal bleed. Now Lady Thirlwall said, and I must emphasise, Ian, that I obviously haven't read the full report yet. I'm just responding to her comments.
1: That's fair. This has only just happened, of course. So.
10: Yes. So I must make that clear. But she said in her comments that I have decided whether or not these were preventable deaths or not. Now, I'll put it to you, Ian, that Lady Thirlwall has never worked in a hospital in her entire life. How has she been able to look at these immensely complex cases that has an enormous amount of medical information associated with them and make decisions about whether or not the deaths could have been prevented? And I just read a comment, and I just want to read this out. It's from the editor of the Healthcare Service Journal, so the number one healthcare publication in the country, Alistair McClellan. Now, I don't know Mr. McClellan, but he's written this on X. He's written, in July, I wrote a piece about how NHS inquiries don't work. Reading the sometimes painfully embarrassing recommendation of the Thirlwall inquiry makes me even surer of my case. Now, I don't know what Mr. McClellan's view is, and I'm not here to speak on his behalf, but he knows a lot more about healthcare than me, and he knows a lot more about healthcare than most people. So I would suggest to you that if he's saying that this is painfully embarrassing, the painfully embarrassing recommendations, then this report is not terribly good.
1: So is your contention here, Chris, if I'm getting this right, that it's all very well for Lady Thirlwall to say, look, I've got to run this inquiry against the backdrop of Lucy Letby being guilty. I'm not here to have another court case about that. But that in itself was a flawed premise to have such an inquiry. It couldn't function correctly or authentically without at least delving into some of the question marks over her convictions. Is that a fair assessment of broadly where you're coming from?
10: Yeah, I think that's an extremely good description. I think a flawed premise is a perfect way of describing it. How can you properly examine the conditions around this unit where, I mean, I've spoken to 60 experts, as I mentioned. I'm in contact with dozens of others. There's 33 experts in this international panel that I'm sure people are aware of the very highest caliber. And as I say, all I've ever experienced is people that are critical of this conviction. And that's why 24 of these experts wrote to the inquiry. So how can you continue with the inquiry in that context, yet alone make such dismissive comments? And I want people to understand who are watching this. This has cost £18 million, and probably £13 million of that has gone to lawyers because they listed the expenses as £12 million of legal costs. Most of that will go to lawyers, if not all, and £1.2 million of salary. So everyone watching this has just funded this public inquiry that the editor of the Healthcare Service Journal has just described as painfully embarrassing in terms of its recommendations. And people will know what it's like, you know, whenever you want things done in your local community or so forth, it's sort of the explanation is always, oh, there isn't enough money. There isn't enough money to do that. Yeah. But when there's something like this that needs to be done, she had ample opportunity to pause this inquiry and she's refused to do so.
1: explain to us, Chris, if you could, then what an inquiry should have looked like. I mean, this one, I'm not putting words in your mouth, is not fit for purpose, I would suggest you are alluding to here, and there will be others that would agree with that. But what would you like to see happen, bearing in mind your book is called Reasonable Doubt, examining the case of Lucy Letby, which rather suggests you have clear question marks over the case. I know you're not suggesting that means somebody is innocent, but, you know, there are lots of areas that you feel very strongly were not followed through, or reasons why convictions might be unsafe.
10: Yeah, I mean, I think if you were to read my book from cover to cover, you'd find it incredibly difficult to sustain the view that this is a safe conviction. So with regard to your question, there shouldn't have been an inquiry. Obviously, it was legitimate to call an inquiry in the immediate aftermath of that conviction. But once this enormous doubt surrounding the conviction had emerged, it should have been paused. There shouldn't be an inquiry at this point in time until what has occurred at the Council of Cheshire has been established. And can I just mention a few things about the specific recommendations?
1: Yeah, please.
10: So I'm only going to go over a few of them, but Lady Thirlwall said all cots and incubators should be fitted with video baby monitors. Now, if that has occurred, we probably wouldn't be having this conversation, because Lucy Letby probably would have been exonerated and would have been found that she'd done nothing wrong. Again, they talked about recommendation for neonatal units to meet access requirements for insulin control, including CCTV cameras for fridges. So people watching this broadcast may not know, the prosecution made no allegations about the access to insulin or anything related to it, how much had been used, how she did it, when she did it, where she did it, how much she took, none, because there is no evidence of that. So again, if there were CCTV cameras on fridges, we probably wouldn't be having this conversation. In terms of, she said, a multi-panel of specialists looking into clinical concerns, that probably would have exonerated Lucy Letby, because there have been many specialists that looked at the case and concluded that there were no crimes. She made recommendations regarding pathologists. Well, Lady Thirlwall appears to have completely ignored the pathologist reports that were available from her own inquiry, who actually examined the infants, not just the medical information. And I think that this recommendation about any suspicions raised in good faith must be acted upon immediately is extremely dangerous. I think other healthcare professionals will be able to speak about this with more credibility than me. But how do you determine whether something is raised in good faith or not, firstly? And then secondly, if there is just a suspicion and you're going to start referring to that to the police, considering the very legitimate criticisms of the police investigation of this case that have already been raised, that, in my estimation, is extremely dangerous. So I think, considering what we've heard about the comments of the editor of the Healthcare Service Journal about these recommendations being painfully embarrassing, about Lady Thirlwall seemingly having no idea how the system works, we should consider this extremely concerning. It should be considered concerning for people in the climate of a maternity scandal that I'm sure you're aware of, in which there's incredible overlap between the most recent case in Nottingham and what has occurred at the Countess of Chester. And now we're being told these recommendations should be implemented as quickly as possible. This should be considered extremely concerning by everyone that watches this broadcast.
1: Chris, there will be people, naturally, you'll be ready for this kind of question, that will say, look, Chris, you know, there's nothing wrong with looking at inconsistencies and where there potentially were some flaws in the prosecution and the conclusions that were given by the ruling judge and the like. But, you know, this was someone who's been convicted of murdering seven babies, guilty of attempting to murder seven more. There's a lot of clinicians and medical experts around. I mean, you could get something wrong on one occasion. Would they really get this wrong on 14 separate cases? Is she not guilty of all of that? Is this just a case of, yes, like any investigative journalist or author, there you can always find things that seem retrospectively extraordinary in some cases, but overwhelmingly 14 cases, seven of which are murders, seven are attempted murders, that's too great to be a mistake. What do you say to that?
10: Well, it's a very fair question. Of course, it's difficult for me to fully answer that question in the minute or two that I've got. As I've mentioned, dozens and dozens and dozens of healthcare professionals have looked at these convictions in great depth. I've been somewhat associated with a campaign group called 19 Nurses. There's now over 1,200 healthcare professionals in that group who believe this to be a wrongful conviction. That's the first thing I would say. The second thing is that I don't expect anyone to believe me. All I would ask is that people come to this topic with an open mind.
1: Okay.
10: And if they read my book, there's 850 references. I interviewed over 60 people, 1.2 million word of transcript just from that. I've read the court transcript. I've read all the Thirlwall documents. I've looked at every possible aspect of evidence that I could, and I've written what has been a very well-reviewed book. And
1: but she's twice been refused permission to appeal, of course. Is that done and dusted now? Can she try again?
10: Oh, no, I mean, there is an ongoing case with the Criminal Cases Review Commission that makes the decision on whether she can appeal. I think it's inevitable that they will refer this case to the Court of Appeal because there is so much evidence pointing to this being a wrongful conviction, pointing to this being what I inferred earlier is a maternity scandal. In the case of Nottingham that I mentioned earlier, it has been conceded that there was a maternity scandal, and now that is being addressed, hopefully, and has certainly been assessed. I believe that this was a failing hospital that made mistakes, and ultimately Lucy Letby has been forced to pay an enormous price for that. And given the weight of evidence that is now pointing to this being a wrongful conviction, I feel the court system must expedite this being heard in a court. Okay. Must be heard as soon as possible.
1: Chris, it's very thorough stuff, and I'm sure we will speak again, but thank you for joining us. Chris Morris is the author of Reasonable Doubt, examining the case of Lucy Letby. He's not alone. He mentioned David Davis. The Conservative MP has been very, very outspoken on this. Journalists like Peter Hitchens, again, also throwing up at least the questions that there's something not quite right about this. I come back to, and maybe there's some naivety here, if this was a cover-up, it's industrial-scale stuff, it's sort of Aaron Brockovich, but with, you know, almost with booster rockets in modern times, in terms of somebody getting to the truth. Different kinds of cases, of course, different reasonings and backdrops, but you take the point. When everybody against you, everybody around you, say, no, this is what happened. But I do come back to that, you know, you can get something wrong once, maybe even twice. But a courtroom got all of those convictions wrong. And remember, let me remind you, she was convicted of murdering seven babies and attempted to murder seven more. Twice been denied an appeal against her convictions, and she's serving 15 whole life prison terms. She is never coming out of jail. There's no return, unless it gets that appeal. But would a court and all of the... I know people say, well, you know, where were the defence on this? Why were the defence not calling some of these experts that Chris has just mentioned? Well, you know, often that is the case where you need the appeal process to do that. But 14 cases of murder and attempted murder, every one of them was wrong. It would be extraordinary, but we will wait and see where this story goes. Your thoughts, 0344 499 1000.
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27: 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Travel trouble.
22: Long delays and three lanes closed on the anti-clockwise M25 in Essex, all because of a shed load and an earlier accident from junction 26.

0: See it. 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
1: One here from Leslie. Should remove the national insurance cap so pay high earners... So PAYE high earners pay national insurance on earnings over 50,000 quid. One here says, dear Ian, Callum Miller, the Lib Dem MP for Piddington, signed an open letter supporting asylum seekers. So there you are. The illegal migrants all claim to be asylum seekers as soon as they touch British isles or waters. Home Office whistleblower states that only 1 in 10 are genuine asylum seekers. Another Home Office whistleblower has stated that 99% of migrants, legal or not, get to stay in the UK. Good luck, Piddington. You voted them in. Thank you for that. It's not quite what we were looking for, which was evidence that he supported open borders. And the Lib Dems supported open borders. That's a very... You can support asylum seekers and believe that that's your political position to take the side or the, you know, the care or whatever these guys have as their reasons. But it's still not the... Signing an open letter supporting them, and I don't know what that letter said, is not the same as believing in open borders. I don't believe for 1 second Callum Miller or the Lib Dems are in favour of open borders. You might say, well, it amounts to that. That's a whole different ballgame. Right, are we doing Voice of Doom now? Let's do Voice of Doom now. Have we got a winner? So Voice of Doom, day 12. Here's the voice.
2: The spirit is there.
1: No one's going to get this, I'm sure. These are some of the guesses. Harold Macmillan, Captain Tom Moore. Ah, good old Tom. Anthony Eden, Chris Bryan, Reginald Maudling, Jeremy Scott, Enoch Powell, Barack Obama. Well, let's have another listen.
2: The spirit is there.
1: Yes, just like him, isn't it? Neville Chamberlain, no. Jeremy Thorpe, no. David Owen, Arthur Balfour. Sir Victor Raikes, no. Baden Powell, that keeps coming up, no. Winston Churchill, no. It's not Churchill. Stanley Baldwin, no. We have not got a winner. I don't think we're ever going to get a winner. I think it's the hardest one we've ever done. Courtesy of me. Or was it you, Finn? I can't remember. I don't know where Finn got this voice from. Honestly, as I sit here now, I cannot remember who it is. Oh, yeah. I think that went out on air, that. 0344 499 1000. Voice of Doom back tomorrow for day 13. Right, Lee is in Oxfordshire, not too far from Piddington, as I understand it. Lee, good afternoon.
3: Hello, Ian. Hi. Oh, nice to get through to you. I've been listening to you for years. It's my first call.
1: Oh, welcome along. Good to talk. Fire away.
3: Right, a few things. Firstly, all the people that are saying about this area voting Lib Dems, I've lived in this area for 26 years now,
1: yep,
3: and it's always been absolutely true blue Conservative right across the county, apart
1: right,
3: from
1: yeah,
3: a couple of little pockets in Oxford.
1: Sure.
3: And I think what happened in the 2024 election was a lot of people were so fed up with Conservatives, they just went to Lib Dems. So it's not typically a Lib Dem area. Secondly, Callum, I just heard... when I was listening that you said about the... I don't think he's ever written an open letter saying about immigration. What it was there's pictures of him and about 20 Lib Dem MPs from a while ago just holding up refugees welcome. That's what it is. It's not about... He's not said open borders.
1: Yes.
3: The other thing is Piddington's... I live in a village about 2 miles from Piddington and literally on the edge of Bicester. And the main impact will be felt by Bicester, because if it goes the way that Wethersfield and the others have gone, there will be minibuses picking them up each day and dropping them into the nearest towns. So Piddington has got no pubs, no anything. There are two other villages nearer that have got shops and pubs, so they'll probably walk to there more. So it is going to impact a lot of the villages and the towns around this area.
1: And Bicester Village, of course. God help us that anybody manages to penetrate Bicester Village.
3: Yeah, well, they've got their own security there.
1: Of course
3: so
1: they
3: do their best to keep them away from there. So, yeah.
1: Absolutely right. Lee, great call. Thank you, mate, for that. 0344 499 1000. Mark says, a relative of mine worked for the civil service for a few years, not his whole career, and his pension from that is twice the state pension, which he gets as well. Compared to a retired doctor, he is poverty-stricken. I often tell the story of...

0: the, you know, the bloke that lives in a 2-3 million quid house that he bought in 1950 for about £37, but probably also worked for the civil service and has got one of those pensions. He's the fella I see mowing his lawn when I'm walking the dog before I go to work in the pouring rain. Well, it wouldn't be raining if he's mowing his lawn, but you take the point. With other things on my mind, put it that way. And looking like the happiest man in the world with his loose, nicely fitted, loose chinos, his V-necked M&S jumper, and probably has been retired for about 30 years and has a massive income from all the Mark just mentioned there, and the, and probably a, you know, a couple of other private ones on the side as well. And his wife's got one too. Probably got a joint income of about 150,000 quid to retire on. And the one where he always looks happy, he's mowed that same bit of lawn for flipping years, this fella. One comes in here from Stuart, who's from Ramsden. Ramsden Bell House says, Ian, you're right, this should be a turning point, but it won't. This is the Piddington story. My point, well, my question was, will it be the point where the government listen, basically? We've heard the voices. This is clearly unworkable. Mathematically, disproportionate issue. It just doesn't work. On that point, Stuart says, you're right, it should be a turning point, but it won't be. What it will do, though, is fully expose them and their agenda. They can't hide anymore. Burnham said, we made a wrong turn 40 years ago, meaning Thatcher and full-up capitalism. Full-on capitalism, which we needed, of course, after the 70s era of Labour. So if that was a wrong turn, he's taking us to communism. And this breakdown of society, as we know, it's part of the playbook, says Stuart. Well, it's a very good point. You can't select your wrong turns, Mr. Burnham, because I think we could make a very good point that the wrong turn, yeah, you can argue if you want to, that the wrong turn was made 50 years ago. It's a curious position to take, and curious compounded by the fact that Andy Burnham was a senior figure in subsequent governments and spent 17 years in the wrong turn department before he realised there was another way. So, all right, he had a moment, he had an epiphany. Let's give him that much. But the wrong turns happen in lots of places, and on immigration, we can acknowledge there was a wrong turn as well. You could go to a lot of, if you want to talk communism, a lot of communist countries wouldn't let people in. They would have a very strict... what's the deal with Cuba? If you wanted to just pitch up in Cuba, would you be allowed in there to be part of the system? I'm not sure you would, actually. They might have a very strict policy. Although nobody tries to break into Cuba. They try to break out of it, but not into it. So it's rather curious that Mr. Burnham has selected that. And I think Stuart is right, that this, it's not in their DNA. They see everybody that has a problem with this as being not just a mad right-winger, but a far-right extremist, and probably a racist, if you want to flag a problem with places like Piddington. That's where we've arrived at. If that was your starting point at a debate in university, you'd be laughed out the room. You'd be told never to come back. Don't darken our doorstep again, you big thicko. There's no intellect in that premise. It's a stupid premise. If you think that, therefore, you are this. I mean, it's just an absolute nonsense. You might be. You might be lots of things. But the idea that inherently, by having that robust view on immigration, you must be a far-right nutjob who probably loved the EDL and has a tattoo of Eugène Terre-Blanche on their buttocks. I mean, this is just cobblers. It's high-octane nonsense, but it kind of sells well. So, the Guardian reading intelligentsia as well. I mean, the Notting Hill Massive love this kind of stuff. They dine out on it, and they, more tragically, they believe it as well. 0344 499 1000.
1: A fully laden locomotive of common sense. This is Talk.
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15: This is Talk.
16: We cannot allow this to happen again.
15: Well-informed conversation across the nation.
17: I mean, to me, I would wonder whether that actually makes sense.
15: This is Talk.
0: Yeah, like that works. 03444991000. So much to get through. I thought this was really interesting. I don't know how many times we've touched on digital ID over the last couple of years. Quite a lot. And then before Andy Burnham came into power, I think it was before, he said that, we're just going to ditch this thing. And there were a lot of people going, well, maybe he's not so bad at all, this guy. Andy Burnham did not ditch digital ID because somehow philosophically he's against it. Okay, that wasn't the thing. They talked about money, we could use the money elsewhere. That was a lie, because there was no money that had been hypothecated for this policy. Andy Burnham ditched it because there are other things he wants to do first. But it wasn't ditched because he had the genuine concerns, the fact-led concerns about the issues. It was ditched because he just didn't want to put it on the to-do list in the first couple of years of government. But now pubgoers can use digital ID to buy drinks, linked to physical documentation like a passport to prove age from Tuesday. Well, this suddenly popped out of nowhere, didn't it? Alan Miller, co-founder of the Together Declaration, who's the only voice really to talk to on these issues, regularly helps us out on this stuff. Alan, I mean, where did this story suddenly pop up from? Or has this been bubbling away?
18: Well, we know that they've been doing some of this sort of thing around supermarkets, testing it out. But this is part of what the problem is, right? Where you're going to be allowed to use digital ID. We will accept digital ID. It's going to be like contactless. What we now know with contactless is, of course, since the lockdowns, many places don't take cash at all. And if it's like contactless, even though they're saying at the moment, well, it's voluntary, we're very quickly going to get into a situation where this will be the way people have to show who they are to be able to have a drink or go to the supermarket or a whole host of other things. And that's why at Together and the togetherdeclaration.org, we're saying we must have the right not to digitally verify to participate. Part of the Together Digital Bill of Rights, because across the board we're seeing this. We're seeing this with one login, with 8 million directors, and elsewhere. And in truth, right, the licensing arena has been a place where they've pushed a lot of these issues. And we remember during lockdowns, it was
0: I was about to say that, Alan, yeah.
18: It was with the vaccine passports and the whole, really where Together came from. It was born out of the challenge to lockdowns, vaccine passports and mandated jabs, along with free speech. And so it keeps coming back in different forms. And Tony Blair and the Tony Blair Institute has been pushing this for a long time. And whilst we were told, digital ID cards are not going to be mandatory to work, increasingly, because we've got the infrastructure in place and being developed, one login, GovUK apps coming, then driving licenses and a whole host of other state areas, and then pubs and supermarkets, all of a sudden it's the panopticon that Shabama Mahmood talked about, this idea that everywhere you go you can basically have this situation, basically a tracking, all surveying, all seeing, along with a double of live facial recognition. So we end up becoming constantly monitored, tracked and surveyed and having to prove who we are all the time. And it's a long, long shout away from the pub, the public, where you just popped in and you'd have different generations there. You could enjoy a drink, have a bit of a discussion, a bit of a rowdy debate and learn some things, have some fun and leave. Very different. I mean, it should be said, and I wrote about this a lot when I finished up in Brick Lane at the Vibe Bar, they were imposing all sorts of measures for quite some time, really for the last 15 years on licensing premises. But this is seen as convenient and safe, and why wouldn't you want to just do it? Gen Z, isn't it great? But in the end, this is, again, reinforcing the idea we have to verify to participate.
0: Is this, I mean, it arguably amounts to the same thing. Because when they said that it links to your, link to a physical document like your passport to prove age, is that the same as digital ID in its kind of ultimately envisaged form? Or is it just a way of essentially having an official way of having a pic? See, if I put a picture of my passport on my phone, that wouldn't be good enough for anybody. But something that links it. How do they authenticate that? And how does it differ from the ultimate vision of digital ID?
18: Well, it's quite explicit. You have to get it connected to the microprocessor, the chip that's now in new passports, yep. The biometric passport. So effectively, it is a biometric, it's connected to a biometric document. People will make the argument, look, you could bring your passport or your driving license, so you still have to show that when you're there.
0: Yeah.
18: And that's true. This is one of the other issues that's happened, right? That the ability for landlords to make judgments and discretion and a whole host of things has been jettisoned with a plethora of rules. As it happens, a lot of 18-year-olds can't go and drink now in places because people are 21, 23, 25. But in some, obviously in places they are allowed at 18. It's linked to your passport and it's you've got to have the processor part. It can't just be a snapshot of it. And absolutely, this is part of the creation of normalizing the fact that you will have digital ID with a face scan. They're very concerned that you can't just share it amongst your mates, obviously. So what ends up happening is they say, well, it's got to be face scanned and it's all the biometrics and really normalizing the whole thing. This is nothing. Well, it's just fast and it means you don't lose your passport. And that's all great. And you get, I mean, obviously people are drinking less these days, young people. So maybe maybe that people won't be quite as concerned, the publicans and everything. But I know some have applauded it. I think it's a real issue. And the live music and the club world should take note, and bars, because in the same way some of them just wanted to do vaccine passports just so they could get open. Yeah. There's something that's bigger than all of us, than any one business or any one sector, which is just our ongoing privacy and liberty. And that's something that everyone has a genuine concern about.
0: Absolutely right. Listen, Alan, it's always very thorough stuff and always grateful for you to come on with us. Thank you, Alan Miller, co-founder of the Together Declaration. It does, like so many, I mean, goodness me, I know it takes you down a rabbit hole, doesn't it? But so many areas of life that are that have a potential sinister, and in fact with this, ultimately, those like Alan that are putting forward very serious, very well thought out arguments about the dangers. It goes beyond sinister, really, because these are game changing, life changing recalibrations of our relationship as citizens with the state. So taken on that point, they could hardly get more serious. And it's often said, you know, that those that promise you, was it, it wasn't Roosevelt, was it? It was Benjamin Franklin, I think. You know, those that offer you an easy way of security and surveillance or whatever, you know, safety and security, you deserve neither. If you buy into some of that stuff, I'm completely messing around with the phrase there, but it's that these things will always be made as if they are to your great, you know, what could be better than carrying around, how many times do you look for your passport, your driving license, all this kind of stuff? Hey kids, here's a really cool idea, stick it on your phone, you'll never lose it again. You'll never be able to, everything is on there. How convenient is that? So you sell something as majorly convenient, because believe me, on a basic level, this appeals to me no end. Because I love my phone. You know when they bring out new phones and they bang on about the camera capability and the music capability? I don't give a hoot about that kind of stuff. I want it to be something I can use as a kind of office so that the emails work brilliantly and I can interlink it and research stuff and I can have a good notes section where all the info is there and you can look after your DOSH and do your budget and work out your expenses for your account. I love all that stuff. So having something that makes my life easier and less paperwork, on one level, appeals to me. And that's the problem, isn't it? Because I think there's a lot of people that it appeals to in a massive way. But that is never the question you should ask yourself when you consider the purpose and the thinking and the ultimate, the potential, look at it that way if nothing else, the potential for absolute catastrophic population abuse. That would be the potential, right? You can say that's out of a conspiracy, but that would naturally be, if it was a movie, that would be the potential. Younger people don't drink as much. I'm always intrigued by that. Is that, do you buy into that, Finn? Younger people don't drink as much. Now, I know Finn just grinned at me like a 24-year-old, and we're not me and my mates. But there is a general, I mean, so we've got Finn here. Amy is a bit older than Finn. She's absolutely smashed most of the day. So it clearly doesn't apply to her. In fact, I can't remember the last time I saw Amy sober, to be honest. To get her in that chair on a daily basis, it took three of us the other day. I'm not kidding you. In fact, we started out in a chair and just wheeled her in the end. Faith is on the phones today. One sniff of a shandy and Faith's absolutely slaughtered. Jana doesn't drink. I'm a moderate drinker, I would say. I've done my time in that Finn world, as it were. But generally speaking, young people, Finn, is that a thing that younger people don't drink as much? He would say, he says, as a collective, he's got a vantage point on this, that, you know, he knocks around with that cohort, although the women he dates are about 60, so that doesn't really give him a full, you know, they'll drink it. You want another baby, Sham love? Honestly, you should see him on a Friday night. Pint of Baileys, is it, Beryl? Oh, come here, you big love muffin. he likes them old school, he really does. But yes, so apparently it is generally a thing. I'm just probably libeled, Finn. It could very simply... What are they doing instead? I mean, are they just all off their face on something else? There's a lot of that going on. It could be that as an alternative. Is it just that younger people are not drinking because it's too flipping expensive? And that would be, you know, if you're not going to buy the health argument, I can understand that. I mean, it's massively expensive to go drink. If you're going drinking in a city like London or Manchester, you are... It's fair, isn't it? You're robbed every single time you go out. And being healthy, as Finn just said in my ear hole, is a massive trend. There's a big thing. Although the Ironman, I mean, even the park run thing, you know. If so, I've got mates every now and again on a bloody dad's chat thing on your phone, you know. Anybody fancy the park run on Sunday? Oh, get in the bin. Do I really? Half eight in Tunbridge Wells? Do I want to go on a park run? I'd rather stick forks in me watsits, frankly. I mean, no, I don't want to go on a park run at 8:30 on a cold morning. Oh, but it's great fun. Is it? How would you define that fun? I don't know. They're talking about the old endorphins, which I think I must have been rewired at birth. The runner's high, that's it. Right. I've never had that, honestly. I've done the running stuff. Have you ever had it, Finn? I've never, genuinely... I've run like a nut job and I just feel dead. There's no like euphoria. Oh, that feeling when you break the wall and you just feel great about it. No! I've never. What am I? Am I not running fast enough? Am I running at the wrong pace? Are some of us wired not to have the endorphin release? Is it that? I don't know what it is. I can honestly say, jogging is an absolute bloody faff. It's an absolute waste of flipping time. It's not comfortable. You're sweaty afterwards, so it's like an extra shower you've got to have in the day, which you wouldn't have penned in before. Your pants look like somebody's rained on you, and it's just rubbish, right? I mean, I can't get that thing, but clearly there's a lot of people that do. And it's apparently growing in the younger generation. What are we breeding? What are we breeding out there? This is Matthew in Warrington. Back to more sober matters, literally, Matthew. Piddington, what are you thinking? You're in Warrington.
19: I am, mate. First of all, you've never lived until you've been on it all night in the military till 3 a.m, and then had to get up at 6 and do a 5 miler over the Sisters and the Sandhill.
0: Oh man!
19: That, those who know will know. You'll know.
0: You've done that more than once, have you?
19: Oh mate, back in the day.
0: Is there? Answer me this, just on that point. So, I mean, the moment your eyes wake up, you must think, what the hell have I done? I mean, it must be the worst. And you are going to get the rollicking of all rollickings if you're not, you know, obviously ready for what you're about to do. Is there a point when you do that where you, after a mile or two, you start to feel all right?
19: No. But the only thing that gets you through it is you know that everyone else out of the company have all been on the RAS as well, so we're all in the same boat.
0: And is somebody shouting at you while you're doing it?
19: Oh, yeah. Yeah, he's got a major losing his head because the company commander's lost his plot or because the whole company's half cut. But anyway.
0: Yeah. Mate, like you say, those who know, know. I love it. Yeah. Piddington, what are you thinking, Matthew?
19: You know what, mate? Piddington, so they're going to ship 1,300 into the old barracks there. This is a Liberal Democrat constituency. Mm. They voted for this. You know, the Moleskine trouser gang with the barber jackets, they all thought it never happened to them. And it's now come to bite them on the backside. And I do feel for them because all I live in Warrington, you've got Widnes, St. Helens, we're all loaded. You've got HMOs, you've got, you know, it's a different, the whole of our area has changed because we're packed. But now it's seeping over. And they don't like it up them, as they said in Dad's Army. And they got it up them. And now they're all going, oh, no, no, no. But what the problem is with the Lib Dems now, they've got 40 or 50 MPs. They're going to lose their constituencies. Not to Labour, but it'll go to the Tories. And this is why they're suddenly going, oh, dear, not what we're going to do. But you vote for it, you're going to get it. And it's going to, it's not going to stop now. It's just going to keep on going and going and going.
0: Yeah.
19: Till there's a general election. They're just going to push more and more because they've got no intention of stopping it.
0: It's very bizarre. Here's a point. The Lib Dems have actually got 72 MPs. Don't you find that incredible? They're virtually silent in the House of Commons. You wouldn't know they were there. Reform have got half a dozen. They make 25,000 times more noise than a party that's got 72.
19: Yeah, but, you know, they jumped in bed with the Tories 10 years, 16 years ago. They jumped in bed and they went against their manifesto and they had nothing. And then all of a sudden they come back in.
0: Yeah.
19: And now they don't want to say anything because they want to jump in bed with Labour. They're going to jump in bed with Labour and that's what they're hoping for.
0: Well, they would. And between Labour and the Lib Dems, they would arguably, if there was a general election tomorrow, grim as it might be, they would probably win. Matthew, I've got to run because we've overshot the clock. Brilliant. Love the anecdote at the beginning as well. Thank you, mate, for that. Matthew in Warrington. This is Talk.
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28: Still got long delays on the anti-clockwise M25. Three lanes closed because of a shed load and an earlier accident from 26 for Waltham Abbey and 25 for Enfield. The M5 in Gloucestershire still has a lane closed in both directions for emergency central reservation barrier repairs and an earlier accident between 11A for Gloucester and Cirencester and 11 for the Golden Valley bypass. And the southbound M6 in Leicestershire, lane closed on the exit slip road for emergency repairs at the Catthorpe interchange. I'm Charlie.
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0: This is Talk. Amanda says, digital ID, the left-wing slow creep of control. Although, of course, it was the Tories that... began this journey, didn't they? Don in Chelmsford, once again, an inquiry. This is reference Lucy Letby and the inquiry into the hospital in Chester. Once again, an inquiry is mishandled and the parents of dead babies are the victims. Disgraceful, but typical. It is absolutely fascinating. The amount of either belief or at the very least suspicion around the certainty of the verdicts around Lucy Letby is extraordinary, and I think unprecedented. You don't usually get that. There isn't, you know, instinctively, I think you want to think that if something like that has happened, you want the right person caught and jailed and God knows what else, you know, the most horrific of crimes. So to have that sort of cross-party kind of concern at the very least over those verdicts is extraordinary. Greg's in Edinburgh. Greg, good afternoon to you. We've not got long, Greg, but you can do it, I'm sure.
31: No, I was just noting the kind of absence of the discussion of class in the Tiddington, you know, goings on.
0: Yep.
31: How, if you're down in, you know, Portsmouth or one of the places down south, and you happen to be wearing a mask, That makes you a right-wing thug. Extreme right-wing thug.
0: Yep.
31: Racist. But if you're a nice lady from the Women's Institute, doing a little dance,
0: that's right. You have genuine community concerns.
31: Yes, and living in a lovely leafy part of Oxfordshire. Yep. That not only are you a sort of beacon for other similar villages, you're also a victim.
0: It's a great point. It's a really good point. It was made a little earlier, something similar to that, and you're absolutely bang on the way that divvies up. Listen, Greg, you did it brilliantly and in time. Thank you for that. Greg's our last caller, but don't worry. There's plenty more room for comment coming up on the other side of the news at 4, because Kevin O'Sullivan is here with what looks to be a very busy show this afternoon. I didn't see you yesterday. I missed the sun tan.
1: How about that?
0: Look, it's amazing we can get in Basingstoke.
1: Yeah, I heard you at the sun tan parlour. Yeah. That was next to Katie Price for a whole fortnight.
0: Of course you were.
1: You're talking about not drinking. You know, I haven't had a drink since January.
0: Yes.
1: And I just spent 2 weeks in Greek tavernas not drinking. That is tough.
0: I only discovered this when we went out for a bite to eat.
1: You and Julia.
0: I was there first, so I got to the bar, ordered a beer. Kev showed up and he ordered a beer, and I thought, did I just hear Kev say non-alcoholic?
1: Yeah.
0: And I thought, and it wasn't until we sat down, I said, did you say non-alcoholic? And then you said, yeah, I haven't drunk at that stage.
1: Yeah, but it's because I got this medical condition, but everybody keeps saying, you know, I've talked to
0: people. It's not alcoholism,
1: people say, alcohol's a demon, it's waiting in the room to grow. I said, I haven't got a drink problem, you know, but, I have. I'm not allowed to drink. Anyway, Piddington, and we've got a brilliant exclusive about the new way migrants are coming across the channel on the ferries.
0: Oh, my God. Kevin O'Sullivan on the other side of the news at 4, here on Talk.
27: 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News. 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On the hour. Headlines.
3: At least two of Lucy Letby's murders could have been stopped had action been taken earlier. That's according to an inquiry which has criticised what it calls a complete failure to protect babies under her care. The nurse killed and injured newborns at the Countess of Chester Hospital between 2015 and 2016. Tamlyn Bolton represents some of the victims' families.
5: To the extent that the executives thought about the parents at all, they considered it better to say nothing in the belief a police investigation would lead nowhere.
3: Well, the health secretary has apologised for the failings. Yvette Cooper also says cameras will be fit into cots as recommended by the inquiry. Elsewhere, the government's borrowing cost has reached the highest level since 2007. The yield on the UK's 10-year bond hit 5.41% earlier today. The Bank of England is expected to decide interest rates this week nationally. Meanwhile, the number of people claiming personal independence payments across England and Wales has topped 4 million for the very first time. Ministers say the disability benefit system is no longer fit for purpose. Women in an Oxfordshire village say no female Labour MPs have responded to their concerns about 1,200 male migrants moving into a military base nearby. Piddington is holding a symbolic referendum today on whether to leave the UK. Talk has asked the Piddington Parish Council Chair Tim McNally about the area voting for a Lib Dem MP.
6: A small community cannot compete against 9,000 other people in Bicester and Woodstock. Yeah. I know he's doing his best. I will give him that in light of what's actually out there. But the reality is, it's not my choice.
3: And Denmark says a Russian warship has fired two emergency flares at one of its helicopters while it was tracking the ship in the Baltic Sea. Russia has pledged to thoroughly investigate the incident. That's the latest here on Talk. More from me in an hour. I'm Matt Hutchinson.
27: Talk. News. Update. Across the UK, on DAB+, on the app, on your mobile, and on your side. This is Talk. Turbocharged Talk. Drive with Kevin O'Sullivan.
1: There you are. Good afternoon and welcome to Drive Time right here on Talk. I'm Kevin O'Sullivan and I'll be your host for three thrilling hours of news, views and topical debate all the way to 7 o'clock. Get on the show, get on the phone and call me on 0344 499 1000 or you can WhatsApp voice note me on the same number and I promise to play your message out. It is Tuesday, September the 15th. Here's what's coming up. Now, we have an astonishing exclusive for you today. the new method that migrants are coming across the channel. You will not believe this. In an extraordinary Drive Time exclusive today, we reveal that the latest method being used by migrants to break into Britain is, and this is it. Forget the ferries, forget the dinghies, mega or otherwise. They're now getting to the promised land on, wait for it, cross-channel ferries. People smugglers are brazenly advertising on TikTok coach and ship trips from mainland Europe, providing illegal foreigners with safe passage to the UK alongside holidaymakers, lorry drivers and other legitimate passengers. On board one of the ferries, our reporter spoke to migrants who had been sold tickets on the Flixbus system before being sneaked onto the coach's baggage hold to complete the final stage of the Odysseys from their home countries. Sailing towards the white cliffs of Dover without passports, they knew they would be arrested and then welcomed into the warm embrace of the UK's ludicrous asylum system. They made it. Stay tuned for the full shocking story proving just how porous our civ-like borders have become. I'm keen to hear your thoughts on this. I'll just recap that. Forget the dinghies, mega dinghies or otherwise. Migrants are now getting to Britain on official, legitimate cross-channel ferries. I'm keen to know what you think about this. Give me a call, 0344 499 1000. This depressing revelation on the day that the plucky Oxfordshire village that roared Piddington holds its independence referendum in a bid to break away from a Labour-run nation that seems to be victimising rural communities by imposing on them giant asylum seeker camps guaranteed to ruin their rural idylls. On Battle of Britain Day, the 86th anniversary of the RAF's famous victory over the German Luftwaffe, that is today, September the 15th, Piddington is spearheading the battle for Britain. I'll talk to the hero at the helm of an impassioned campaign that is inspiring other threatened villages around the country to stand up and say no to what amounts to a government-sponsored migrant invasion. What is it about enough is enough that Burnham and hopeless Home Secretary Shabana Mahmood don't understand? 0344 499 1000. In other news, the Thirlwell inquiry into Lucy Letby's baby-killing spree continues and concludes that opportunities were missed to prevent the murders at the Countess of Chester Hospital. But fury persists that the £18 million investigation was not allowed to look into whether Letby really was an angel of death or the innocent victim of an egregious miscarriage of justice. What do you think? Did Lucy do it, or was she fitted up to cover up dreadful medical incompetence? 0344 499 1000. Also on today's action-packed show, more trouble for fallen First Lady Nicola Sturgeon as she is reported to police for allegedly handling stolen goods. Controversy at the cathedral as St Paul's presses ahead with its arguably sacrilegious raves in the nave. Reform launches its Channel Dinghy Tracker app. And yet another Meghan melodrama unfolds as she pulls her kids out of their new school after just 2 days. Poor children. All that and so much more. So don't go anywhere. Stick with me right here, right now on Talk, the home of free speech and common sense. Let's spend Tuesday afternoon together. Let's go straight over to our excellent international editor, Isabel Oakeshott. Welcome, Isabel.
7: Good afternoon, Kev. Poor old Meghan and Harry. I mean, if they'd done just the most basic of due diligence, they apparently they've pulled them out because of the nightmare of the school run. Well, let's just say I've done a very, very similar school run. I did it for years. And, you know, you only have to ask a couple of people and they would have told the security guys, just don't even think about it unless you particularly want to spend 2 hours in the morning and 2 hours in the afternoon sitting in traffic. This being one of the wokest cities in the UK with all their ridiculous restrictions on traffic. We can't say any more because we don't want to identify the school. But suffice to say, they simply didn't do their homework.
1: Yeah, I don't want to dwell too much on that pair, but there's another. I mean, you have to ask the question, are they the biggest security risks themselves? Because apparently the paparazzi have worked out exactly where they're living. How did they do this? From the video that Meghan posted over the weekend on Instagram. They looked at all the images and they found exactly where they're living. They are their own worst enemies. Some cynics, I'm going to be talking to Samara Gill about this later, some cynics are even suggested that perhaps they cooked up this security scare to say, look, we really do warrant state funded, taxpayer funded security 24/7. We'll be talking about that later, but let's get on to rather more important issues. Now, in a second, you and I are going to be talking about your brilliant exclusive with our reporter Christian Drogan about this new extraordinary method that migrants are using to cross the channel. But to sort of feed into that, let me get your thoughts about Piddington today. Piddington, the villagers, the 350 people who live in Piddington, there are 46 children there, by the way, who the campaigners say whose lives will be ruined by a migrant camp just down the road with 1,250 illegal asylum seekers living there. So today they are holding their independence referendum. Obviously it's token, it's symbolic, to break away from a country that they say is victimising rural communities by imposing on them these massive migrant camps. Now, other villages are similarly threatened. Now, this actually does feed into your story. Given that we have a government that seems either unable or unwilling to stop the constant flow of migrants across the channel by various methods, we're going to get more and more Piddingtons because we're going to need more and more migrant camps. So your thoughts on Piddington's rather eye-catching campaign? They call themselves the village that roars, independence referendum today, and it's also, by the way, the anniversary of the Battle of Britain, and the guy spearheading the campaign for Piddington is called Tim McNally, and well, him and me cooked this up. Well, we're calling it the Battle for Britain, so an important day, I think.
7: It is an important day, but I've said it before, and I'm not going to apologise for repeating it. This is an area that voted for a Lib Dem MP. I mean, if you don't want this stuff, don't vote Lib Dem. This is not me being party political, but it's really an important message that, you know, if you care about who is coming to this country and where they are going to be moved to, then whichever party you vote for, make sure that their policies on this are aligned with your fears and your concerns. But we are where we are, and I'm sure not everybody in Piddington voted Lib Dem.
1: If anybody, let's be fair, I know that Tim McNally, if he voted Lib Dem, then I'd be extremely surprised, to say the very least. So we don't quite know how the people of Piddington voted, but yes, in future around the country, I think people should think very seriously about the Lib Dems and other parties that just want to welcome these illegal foreigners.
7: I mean, there's a broader point here about this, which is so often in the more affluent parts of the UK, they have these luxury beliefs. You know, they think that it's so nice to hashtag be kind, you know, let anyone come in, come all, let's not ask too many questions because that's the kind human rights thing to do, because it's not anywhere near them. You know, they're living a nice life, which is totally detached from the impact that these groups of men have on communities. And now, you know, they are getting a real life lesson in how it feels to have this right on your doorstep. And yeah, I feel sorry for them. It can happen to any of us, since Andy Burnham has said, you know, everybody's got to play their part, which is completely the wrong response to the problem. What people want to do in communities threatened by this is play their part in protecting their communities from this stuff happening. And I think they've run a very good PR campaign. You know, they've been very skillful. They've caught the public imagination. They've kept on feeding the media different angles, different videos. And, you know, they've been quite formidable, haven't they? Will it work? Well, I'm far from sure of that. I mean, other communities have done this very successfully. There was an amazing village in Wales, I seem to remember, where they literally blocked the road they blocked the access to the proposed asylum facility. And they were able to do this legally because it turned out, I believe, to have been a private road. So with the permission of whoever the landowner was, they just made it impossible. And I think they actually thwarted that particular facility.
1: Think about the poor people of the village in Yorkshire, of Linton-on-Ouse, who something like 4 years ago won an impressive campaign to stop a massive migrant camp being imposed right in the middle of the village, because they're based around an old RAF centre, an RAF base. And this migrant camp would not have been outside of it. It would literally have been in the middle of the village. They fought an impressive campaign to stop that successfully. And guess what? It's happening again. The government has regrouped, and the poor people of Linton-on-Ouse are having to fight all over again.
7: I mean, and the reality is, because it's just a sheer volume. This is a numbers thing. You know, think about it. Number of people that are coming over on a bad week for Britain and a good week for the people smugglers, you might get 1,000 in a matter of days. And just think about having to accommodate 1,000 people. Imagine those people standing in a room, you know, and it'd have to be a big room, like a massive gymnasium. That's what you've got to accommodate when the people smugglers have had a little patch of good weather and the gendarmes have had a little patch of smoking some extra Gauloises.
1: Exactly right. And, you know, Burnham and the gang and Shabana Mahmood seem to think there's two things. There's two fallacies that they base their policy about migrants on. One is that the whole country, all we've ever been saying is, oh, we don't mind the migrants coming, we just wish they weren't in hotels. If only they could get them out of hotels. Yes. No, we just don't want them here at all. I mean, hotels are expensive. I don't really care. But hotels are probably better than houses of multiple occupation because they're right in the middle of where normal residents live. And I don't think they're probably preferable, hotels, to these massive camps as well. This government's got it into its head that our only complaint is, oh, you mustn't keep putting them in expensive hotels. It's not. And they also convince themselves that what we want to hear from them, we're all going to go, oh, this is fine, is Andy Burnham and Mahmood going, well, the numbers are coming down. No, we don't want any numbers at all, you half-wits. So this is, the government is completely wrong about this. And I think that Piddington and these other villages, Piddington in particular, are going to become the epicenter of a growing rise of fury about a government that cannot understand that the people of this country are saying enough is enough. Stop this now.
7: Exactly. It's not about just getting them out of hotels and getting them into alternative accommodations. It's about not having it happening.
1: Exactly. At all.
7: And in many ways, yes, I know asylum seekers being accommodated in very nice hotels is particularly emotive and triggering to people that are living in really tough circumstances. You know, that is there's something very sort of really strikes at the heart, doesn't it? If you're living, perhaps you're a veteran sleeping rough, you know, and you see these foreigners coming in, because that's the reality.
1: In £200 a night hotels.
7: Yeah, so that is pretty galling. So yes, of course, it's better that they're in some, you know, former MOD facility than that. But I'm far from convinced that I would rather have them accommodated in houses of multiple occupancy, just spread around villages and towns. I mean, that's almost, I actually would say that's significantly worse because there's less oversight, less control. People don't know where they are.
1: Yeah, I agree with that. And also, you know, there's a huge question mark over these giant asylum seeker camps that they're proposing. Given that Piddington, as one example, 1,250 foreign men, they're all young men, no females, imposed upon a village of 350 people with 46 children in it, whose lives will be seriously blighted, and that will produce in that area the grotesque equation of 10 men to every one woman. That's obscene, frankly. There's so many problems to talk about, but essentially, if we don't stop the migrants coming across the channel, if we don't stop the boats, if we don't stop the various methods that they're using to break into this country, this asylum seeker crisis is going to get worse and worse and worse. We'll go to break now, Isabel, and when we come back, we'll talk about the latest extraordinary method of coming across the channel and breaking into this country that both you and reporter Christian Droger have amazingly discovered. We'll talk about that next. Stay tuned, folks.
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18: In Cheshire, the M6 southbound's busy but moving. One lane's closed due to a police incident at 18 Middlewich Road at Holmes Chapel. Leicestershire, the M6 southbound, a lane closed on the exit slip road due to emergency repairs at the M1 Catthorpe interchange. Waltham Cross in Essex, the M25 anti-clockwise. Long delays, three lanes closed due to a shed load of food. And an earlier accident from 26 Waltham Abbey to 25 at Enfield. Congestion to the M11. I'm Samantha Dean.
19: Oh, how relaxing was that yoga session? I feel so free.
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19: Just trust me on this one. 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
27: Just Talk with 28-day matured conversation. Across the UK, have you got the guts for talk? The home of common sense. This is Talk.
1: Welcome back. Let's welcome back to the show our international editor, Isabel Oakeshott, and also ace undercover reporter, Christian Drogan. Welcome, Christian. Now, what we're going to do is, I'll just set this up, but we're going to play 3 minutes of the footage that you got when you went onto a ferry. So we should sort of stress that you spotted this on TikTok, that basically people smugglers are brazenly advertising using the Flixbus system, a way that illegal migrants can board coaches, get into the baggage hold of the coaches before they get onto, you know, legitimate cross-channel ferries. And then once they're on the ferry, they just get out, wander around the car hold, waiting to be arrested when, as they see the White Cliffs of Dover. Once they're arrested, they become asylum seekers like everyone else. Now, we should stress that we're going to play your footage now, Christian.

0: Green one, yeah.
1: Yeah.
0: Really?
1: You
0: know, underneath?
1: Yeah.
0: You've got underneath. Where are you from?
1: Somalia.
0: Somalia, yeah. So what are you going to do now? What's going to happen now?
1: I don't know.
0: You're going to claim asylum?
1: Yes.
0: Maybe. Is that what you're going to do? Why? Why?
1: I don't know. A little bit English. Not
0: okay.
1: Too much.
0: So where, have you come from France?
1: Yes.
0: Safe country, yeah? Okay, so where's your friends gone? Your friends?
1: I don't know.
0: They've gone to try and get on another bus.
1: Another bus?
0: Yeah. They left you behind, mate, yeah. Yeah, so the police are going to come for you now, you know.
1: Okay.
0: So you're going to get arrested for entering the country illegally.
1: Police come now?
0: For you, yeah.
1: No problem.
0: No? Are you bothered? Why not? Why not bothered?
1: What?
0: How come you're not bothered?
1: I don't understand. What's your problem?
0: No, my problem's nothing, brother.
1: Well, you are all the people that you are working here.
0: I'm talking to you, that's why. Yeah. Too much questions, yeah. You don't like it, do you, when you're being questioned? Are the police going to come for him?
1: Yeah,
0: okay. Cheers. How often does this happen? Very often or not?
1: I don't know exactly.
0: How often? Every day or?
1: No. It's like one per 3 months maybe.
0: One per 3 months?
1: The first time it's happened after the previous summertime. Yeah.
0: Oh, right, okay.
1: Now it's the summertime, so probably it will be more.
0: Yeah, okay. Thanks for that. So what happens now? Do the police come and arrest them?
1: Yeah.
0: Yeah, and then, do they take them back or?
1: Probably, yeah. I don't know. Yeah,
0: okay.
1: The police will decide what to do with them. Yeah.
0: Okay, well, thanks for the information. Hi, mate.
2: Hi.
0: You okay? Do you travel on here very often, or?
2: I come across not very often.
0: What would you, you know, when you do you ever see any sort of illegal immigrant activity?
2: No.
0: We don't
2: see a lot of it where we live.
0: No, do they?
2: I come from Germany.
0: Oh, right, see.
2: I live there.
0: Oh, yeah. There's a lot of illegal immigrants in Germany, though, isn't there?
2: Nearly 2 million.
0: Yeah,
2: wow. Not well liked.
0: No.
2: The trouble is, the law over in Germany is different than the law here.
0: Right.
2: They can do what they want and get away with it.
0: Right.
2: It's getting worse.
0: Yeah.
2: I mean, even the illegal immigrants, when the police come, they attack the police.
0: Yeah, wow. Mental.
2: There's no respect for police.
0: Sorry, just a little one. I just thought I'd show you. I look at it all the time. So this is France to the UK, Flixbus, a UK to Europe. You know, it's all online. So I just thought I'd let you know.
3: That's great.
0: Thank you.
4: Cheers. Yeah. Well, welcome back now. Christian, the last time you crossed the channel was on a dinghy, that brilliant exclusive, the first journalist to actually board a migrant's dinghy and get across that 21-mile stretch of sea. Well, this method that you've uncovered now is a lot more comfortable and I would suggest a lot easier. As you speak, we're going to show the audience the adverts that are being placed on TikTok, but you must have been sort of surprised because you saw these adverts on TikTok, thought you're going onto a ferry, check it out, and there they all were. Extraordinary.
0: Yeah. Well, I tell you the thing that sort of got me the most. I've come to get on the ferry and I'm thinking, wow, there's a Flixbus actually behind me ready to get on the ferry. So I'm thinking, okay, there's not going to be any migrants on there, but there's a British Border Force woman on the French side with a sniffer dog. I'll go and speak to her. So I went down and said, listen, you know, maybe you should check the coach, the Flixbus. Look, here's the adverts. Check the bus with your sniffer dog. And she sort of like dismissed me as if I was being stupid. And sure enough, as the ferry pulled into Dover, it turned out that actually there were some migrants on the bus that had told us to go and check by pure sort of chance.
4: The point is, you know, that Somalian guy that you were speaking to, he's completely cool about being arrested, because that's, of course, what happens essentially to the migrants that come across the dinghies. They are ostensibly arrested, basically taken to Manston Airport for the processing system. But they want to be caught, because as soon as they're caught, they apply for asylum. Bob's your uncle. They've made it. It's as simple as that, isn't it?
0: Well, I stopped those blokes getting off. I said, well, you're not going anywhere. Had they run off that ferry, down the ramp, into the port and said, I'm claiming asylum, that'd have been it. They'd have been here now. They'd have been still here now, probably in a hotel somewhere.
4: How did you manage to stop them getting off?
0: I just stood in the way. I just said to them,

0: coach, you better not let me.
1: So I didn't realise that,
0: you know. And they were just sort of like looking down the ramp, and they were not getting off. I wasn't allowing it, but you know, I'm well within my rights to make a citizen's arrest on the ferry. But the guys were also on board with me. You know, they didn't want them to get off either. They got a ferry back to France. But I did go up to the lorry park. Mm. After a big lorry park in Dover, after I'd got off the ferry, and I went and spoke to a few people in the lorry park, and they said, "Oh yeah, all the time." He says, "What they do? They cut the side of the curtain cider with the knife. They jump out of the lorry park in Dover, and they walk on over to the sort of the cafe, and they hand themselves in, and the police come and pick them up, and that's it. They claim asylum."
2: The thing is, Isabel, it's a bit sort of Sherlock Holmesy. This is so simple, it's brilliant.
3: Yeah, I know. I mean, it was an extraordinary thing, actually, Kev, because Christian and I had not, as it happens, we had not set out to prove this. We were actually on our way back from a failed attempt to cross the Channel in a dinghy. It was one of the previous attempts, okay, and it hadn't gone well. And we were both feeling a bit despondent that the mission once again had not been accomplished, and then massively cheered up to have kind of stumbled upon a whole other route, which we were sort of aware of, but never expected to get the photographic evidence of. And I know that the staff on the ferry claimed that it hardly ever happened. Maybe they're telling the truth, or maybe they're not aware of how often it happens. It does seem extraordinary coincidental that the one time we're on the ferry, sure enough, it happens. You know, is that really the only time? I'm not so sure about that. And as Christian said, you know, in this case, we think the migrants were just sent back from where they came from. Of course, they'll have almost certainly have come over by another route now. But how often is this happening? I would just say, in the interest of balance and fairness, after we found this out, we actually had another go. It wasn't Christian that did it, another reporter that I asked to go and do the same, to do the route from Paris to see if another Flixbus had any number of migrants on it. And in fairness to Flixbus, on that occasion, all passports were properly checked and we didn't detect any illegal migrant activity. So this isn't just about Flixbus. Doubtless there's many other companies, buses, lorries involved in this racket. But it is just this whole other dimension, that as Shabana Mahmood and Andy Burnham keep going on about how the numbers are falling that are coming across on the channel. Well, yeah, I'm pretty sure they're being more than offset by the number that are casually coming over by other methods.
2: Absolutely. And I should stress that Flixbus, they're not a company that actually owns coaches. They're a kind of ticket system. You buy a passage, you know, involving a coach and a ferry to get to Britain. But these TikTok adverts, brazenly placed by people smugglers, basically said this: Europe to England in Flixbus with driver, payment after reached, which I presume means you pay after you get there, safe game for family, so safe to bring your family as well. Now, Flixbus have not responded to us at all, despite many, many attempts from us to say, were you aware that your system is being abused like this? A Home Office spokesman, though, did tell us, or said, abuse of our borders will not be tolerated. We've made it an offence punishable by an unlimited fine, 5 years imprisonment or both, to promote illegal immigration services on social media. We work closely with social media companies and law enforcement to rapidly remove such content, with 11,000 posts and accounts taken down this year alone. Well, frankly, Christian, that's not enough, because I know for a fact you can pretty easily find this sort of stuff as soon as you start trawling TikTok, right?
0: Yeah, there are, some have been taken down, do not get me wrong. There are a few that have been taken down, but it is a drop in the ocean to how many there are actually on there. And you know, they offer all kinds of methods. Some of them just give advice, you know, some of them literally just give advice telling people how to do it. Some of them offer the service. There's all sorts on there. TikTok's particularly bad, they are on the other platforms as well. So it's a major problem, and although they might be tackling it, they're not tackling it as much as they should be.
2: Well, it's an extraordinary story. This, just to repeat, folks, this is the, well, I was about to say new method, but this is the new method revealed by Christian and Isabel, that illegal migrants, forget about the ferries, forget about the dinghies, rather, forget about the mega dinghies. Migrants are now using official cross-channel ferries to break into Britain, using Flixbus coaches, and getting into the baggage. As I said, you know, in the end, that Somalian guy, he wanted to be arrested, because once they're arrested, once they're on British soil, they're home and dry. An extraordinary story. Fantastic work yet again by you, Christian. And, of course, always brilliant work by our very exceptional Isabel Oakeshott. Thank you very much to both of you. Now, on that, let me know what you think about that. I mean, it is extraordinary, isn't it? They're just climbing on ferries and coming across. You know, because we focus all the time on illegal dinghies, small boats, big small boats now, coming across the channel all the time. Only last week, I think about 1,000 came across, 1,000 migrants. But you forget there are all sorts of other methods they use. Certainly the back of the lorry system is back in business. We hear about airports as well, airports being used as well. So if they say, oh, you know, 600 migrants came across the channel yesterday, don't imagine that's the total of how many illegal migrants got into the country on that day. By other methods, many more were probably achieving their arrival in the promised land, as in Britain, whereupon, of course, we declare them, or we accept that they're asylum seekers. We give them 50 quid a week welfare. We give them free doctors, free dentists, free lawyers, free accommodation, free food. Make them feel very, very much at home. We are living in a mad country, folks. Let me know what you think about this. They're coming across on the ferries. 0344 499 1000. Next up, talk about Lucy Letby. The Thirlwell inquiry has just concluded that the murders that she was convicted of could have been prevented. But the question still hangs in the air. Is she guilty or is she innocent? The inquiry cost 18 million quid, was not allowed to look into that. It was only allowed to look into whether or not these killings, so-called baby killings, could have been prevented, whether or not the hospital was at fault. It was, of course. They could have been prevented. But the big question is Lucy Letby an angel of death? Did she kill seven babies and try to kill seven more? Or is she the victim of an egregious miscarriage of justice, sentenced, of course, to a whole life sentence? She'll never get out unless this conviction can be overturned. We'll talk to Peter Hitchens, Daily Mail writer and columnist, next. He has campaigned long and hard for a serious look at what happened in this case. He says there are doubts, and therefore, if there are doubts, we have to think about whether or not this girl should be serving this huge sentence. We'll also talk to a lawyer representing the families of the victims of Lucy Letby. So both sides of the story, if you will. That next. Stay tuned.
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2: Welcome back. Let's talk about Lucy Letby, the £18 million inquiry led by Lady Justice Thirlwell. The report has been released today, 1,100 pages of it. It concludes essentially that the hospital in Chester missed opportunities to prevent these murders. But what it, I think, remains unsatisfactory is that the inquiry was not allowed to look into whether or not the conviction of Lucy Letby was justified. Many people still feel that there are doubts and therefore she shouldn't potentially be serving a whole life sentence. One of the sceptics, shall we say, is the excellent Daily Mail and Mail on Sunday columnist and author Peter Hitchens. He joins me now. Welcome, Peter.
15: Good afternoon.
2: Don't you find it incredibly unsatisfactory that this inquiry, whilst I'm sure it's legitimate to look into whether or not the deaths of these babies could somehow have been prevented, and it looks as if this does look like a case of some kind of medical incompetence, but that this inquiry, despite costing taxpayers £18 million, was not allowed to look into whether or not the guilt of, or the guilty verdict on Lucy Letby was justified, and you and many others feel there is cause for concern there. Don't you feel that that's a bit ridiculous, that the inquiry was not allowed to try to answer that question?
15: I think it's an absurdity. Some time ago, I called this the brick wall inquiry, because that's what it was like talking to a brick wall. You have to remember that very shortly after it began, Mark McDonald, Lucy Letby's lawyer, went to Lady Justice Thirlwell and said, could she be represented at the inquiry? And could I be there as an interested party, so that the case should be made that possibly she wasn't guilty as charged? And that was turned down. And that was the moment at which it seemed to me Lady Justice Thirlwell could have saved herself from what I suspect will be a major embarrassment, an extremely expensive one as well. Then later on, the Letby supporters came to her and said, well, wouldn't it at least be wise to postpone your conclusions until the Criminal Cases Review Commission, which is looking into the Letby case, has actually done so, instead of going ahead with the report before then? And again, she turned them down. So I would like to be sympathetic to Lady Justice Thirlwell. It's a heavy responsibility, and I have no doubt she's a pleasant, intelligent person. But she does seem to me to have completely messed this up. And if you look at the report, I can't claim to have read the whole thing, but its whole tenor suggests very much that she spent the last 2 years living on the moon. it is as if she has no idea at all of the tornado of doubts which have been raised about this conviction. It's almost 3 years now since I decided that I was worried about it. Extremely educational 3 years they've been. But there's an enormous amount of stuff. The confession isn't a confession. The supposed evidence she was always there at every death is not evidence. It's slop. There was door swipe evidence about who was where in the in the hospital, which was the wrong way round, for goodness sake. And the suggestion that she committed all these crimes has been blown out of the water by a panel of some of the most distinguished neonatologists in the world, headed by Dr. Xu Li, who was brought, as it were, by accident into the case. And he said, no, there were no crimes, there were no murders, it's just the hospital was so bad it should have been shut down. And this is extraordinary stuff for a major and expensive inquiry, just to ignore as if it didn't exist. I don't think you can do that and be considered responsible. I think it's been a grave mistake. They didn't, at the very least, wait for the Criminal Cases Review Commission, which I suspect is going to come back with its answer in the next few months. And I hope very much that the answer will be that they want the case to be reopened and for the Court of Appeal to hear it, but I don't know that and I can't predict it. But whichever it is, it would have made sense for this whole thing to have been paused until it happened. What was the hurry? At the moment, what is being proposed is a series of mythical explanations for mythical murders. There is, I must stress this again and again and again, I'm not just doing this out of a desire to be a nuisance. There is no evidence, there never has been, in the entire trial lasting months, that Lucy Letby ever harmed anybody. Nobody ever saw her do anything wrong. And interestingly enough, one of Lady Justice Thirlwall's recommendations that there should be CCTV cameras in such wards would, in fact, in my view, have almost certainly exonerated her if there were CCTV evidence of what was going on in those wards at the time of those deaths. I think it would be absolutely clear we'd have positive evidence that Lucy Letby had done nothing rather than just the negative evidence we have now. It's an astonishing case. I've never seen a prosecution in which there was so little evidence against the defendant. Yeah. And compare that with the fact that she has, in fact, been given a death sentence. Yeah. She's been sentenced to die by inches over the next 50 years alone in a locked room. Sure. That's a death sentence.
2: But just to specify the nature of your doubts, you and I have spoken this about this before, and you've always stressed you're not sitting there saying this woman is definitely innocent. You're saying,
15: I can't say that.
2: You're saying there is enough doubt here for us to have a serious look at this. And of course, the fear is that potentially Lucy Letby could have been made a scapegoat for what is obvious wide-scale medical incompetence.
15: Well, it is very possible. Several women of my acquaintance have had experience of the National Health Service's maternity services in the recent years, and it's terrifying what one learns from this. It really is very, very worrying if anybody you know and love goes anywhere near one of these places, because they simply are not well run, and the state of them doesn't get better as the years go by. It's in many cases, it seems to get worse, and it seems if you're looking for an explanation in a hospital which had recently begun to be overcrowded with cases it wasn't equipped to take, which is its doctors were not able to cope with, and its staff were not able to cope with, in crummy, clapped out 1970s buildings which were not very clean, under enormous stress. And you don't seem to me to need a mad serial killer to explain a growing number of deaths and other disasters in that hospital. And given that, set beside that, let's say what was seen at the trial was the prosecution putting forward a load of theories, yeah, as to how Lucy Letby might have killed these babies. Some of those theories extraordinarily complex and ingenious, involving the most amazing manipulations of medical equipment. And, of course, this insulin claim, for which I stress again, there is no evidence at all that Lucy Letby poisoned any babies with insulin. Absolutely none. Not a whisker of it. Nothing. And yet people go on about this as if it's the smoking gun against her. It's astounding when you look into it, how anybody could have been sent to prison for the rest of their lives on such scanty nothingness.
2: Peter, I've got to move on, but thank you so much for joining us and explaining your case so eruditely, typically eruditely, if I may say so. Peter Hitchens, writer and columnist from The Mail on Sunday. Let's quickly go over to the lawyer representing the families of the victims of Lucy Letby. He is Richard Scorer. Welcome, Richard.
16: Good afternoon.
2: Peter Hitchens there sort of laying out the case for those who are sceptical about Lucy Letby's conviction. And it's no more than a scepticism. Peter is not saying that she's definitely innocent. He just says there are too many doubts, or there are many doubts that should be looked into. Is there a certain dissatisfaction among the families that this continued doubt perseveres about the conviction of Lucy Letby?
17: Well, it's obviously been quite difficult for them to live with that, but the legal reality here, and I know that Peter wouldn't like hearing this, but the legal reality is that Lucy Letby has been convicted in two trials, and those convictions have been upheld by the Court of Appeal, and many of the arguments that Peter Hitchens makes have been expressed to the Court of Appeal and been rejected. So that's kind of where we are legally. That's the legal reality of the situation. And I think it was right in that situation that we had this inquiry looking at the way in which the hospital respond or failed to respond adequately to the emerging evidence about all of that and what should have been done differently. I think it's important to learn lessons on that for the future. In terms of Letby's conviction, obviously, there's a legal process by which that can be challenged if that's what she wants to do. So that will go forward. But it was entirely proper, in my view, for Lady Thirlwall to premise this inquiry on the basis that Letby is guilty, because that's what the legal system has found, both in jury trials and on appeal.
2: Yeah, I mean, I get that, Richard, and it's a good point, but I feel sort of I feel very sorry for the families of the victims insofar as there's something kind of incredibly inconclusive about this, that what people really want to know, or they would like to know, is Lucy Letby 100% guilty? Now, you obviously believe that, the families believe that, but this doubt continues, and the fact that the Thirlwall inquiry was not allowed to look into that brings it to a sort of unsatisfactory conclusion and continues, I would suggest, the ordeal of the families of the victims.
17: Well, the families of the victims were very keen to have this inquiry, and understandably so, because they felt that the hospital had made serious, very, very serious mistakes in the way that this was handled, that the hospital wasn't honest with them throughout this, and that senior managers should have dealt with this very differently. And that's been borne out in the inquiry's conclusions today. Look, I accept that there are some people who will never accept that Lucy Letby is guilty. There's a legal process that she can go through, and that will, you know, come to fruition in due course. But I don't think that changes the reality that we need to learn lessons from the very serious mistakes that were made here, and we need to implement the recommendations that come out of this inquiry as soon as we possibly can.
2: Sure. Thank you very much, Richard. Really good of you to join us. Richard Scorer there, the lawyer for the families of the victims of Lucy Letby. Breaking news, sensational breaking news. The leader of Reform UK in Wales, Dan Thomas, is standing down after he was arrested and bailed on suspicion of assault and coercive or controlling behaviour. It has emerged today that Thomas will not be taking part in questions for the First Minister of Wales at the Welsh Parliament. Reform said he was absent for personal reasons. We will keep you posted with developments there. So Dan Thomas, the leader of Reform UK in Wales, has stood down after he was arrested and bailed on suspicion of assault and coercive or controlling behaviour. No charges there, very important to stress that. We'll try to get to the bottom of what on earth is going on there. The big story there, though. Let's go to break. When we come back, we're going to talk about Nicola Sturgeon. Stick around.
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27: 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Travel trouble.
28: In Cheshire, the M6 southbound's busy but moving due to an earlier police incident. Junction 18 Middlewich at Holmes Chapel. Gloucestershire, the M48 westbound's queuing due to an earlier obstruction on the road from the M4 at 21. To Junction 1, the A403 at Ost. Waltham Cross in Essex, the M25 anti-clockwise long delays, three lanes closed due to a shed load of food and an earlier accident from 26 Waltham Abbey to 25 Enfield. I'm Samantha D.
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27: Turn on. Tune in. Speak out. A double dose of reality. Across the UK. The home of common sense. This is Talk.
2: Welcome back. We're going to talk about Nicola Sturgeon. Let's go straight over to former Alba Party MP, ex-SNP, Neil Hanvey. Welcome, Neil. I do apologise. I haven't got much time. We've run over a bit with Lucy Letby. First of all, Nicola Sturgeon is calling for the abolishment, the abolition of the monarchy to free Prince George from the burden of becoming king. I've heard of some reasons for abolishing the monarchy, but that one takes the biscuit. It's Nicola Sturgeon strikes again. But let's concentrate now, because we haven't got much time, on the important development that a blogger has reported Nicola Sturgeon to the police for allegedly handling stolen goods. That will be that extraordinary hoard of stuff that her ex-husband bought with embezzled funds from the SNP. She'll be in trouble on this, won't she?
32: Well, I think she faces three significant legal challenges, actually, Kevin. So there's the report for reset, which is the retention or handling of stolen goods in Scots law. There's a further legal wrangle about Operation Branch Form, again initiated by Wings Over Scotland and supported by Halliday Campbell and Roddy Dunlop, the Dean of the Faculty of Advocates, who are challenging Police Scotland about why they are not pursuing further charges in that case. And then tomorrow, there's the filing of the papers in the civil suit brought forward by Paul McManus on behalf of Alex Salmond against the Scottish Government. So there are three serious legal challenges facing Nicola Sturgeon. So it's absolutely bewildering why she thinks that entering into any discussion about the royal family is either appropriate or necessary at this time. You know, these are all three of these carry significant legal peril for Nicola Sturgeon. And I think many of us in Scotland are continuing to wonder why she's been insulated from the consequences of her behaviour and actions.
2: I agree, Neil. Well said. Let's get on talk to you again properly about this. Thank you so much. Next up, we're going to talk to Tim McNally from the village that roared Piddington. Don't miss that.
27: Talk. News. Update. On the Hour headlines.
0: A report has found some of the babies killed by nurse Lucy Letby could have been saved. Lady Justice Thirlwell's review criticised a complete failure to protect newborns at the Countess of Chester Hospital, dysfunctional management and families being kept in the dark. Letby murdered seven newborns and tried to kill another seven between 2015 and 2016. Health Secretary Yvette Cooper has shared her reaction.
4: I am profoundly sorry for the failures set out so clearly in this report, for the harm, distress and unthinkable loss for their families and for the failures to keep their babies safe.
0: TikTok accounts appear to be promoting travel to England for illegal migrants using Flixbus services. Talk has exclusively seen those posts advertising journeys from Europe. They say payment after reached and safe game for family. In separate footage, migrants have told our undercover reporter they've taken a Flixbus as part of their journey to England.
5: Where are you from?
6: Somalia.
5: Somalia, yeah. So what's going to happen now?
6: I don't know.
5: You're going to claim asylum?
6: Yes. Yeah.
0: Well, the Home Office says abuse of our borders will not be tolerated and Flixbus has not responded to our request for a response. Reform's leader in Wales has quit. Dan Thomas says he's made that decision for personal reasons after being reported to the police and being released without charge over the weekend. We don't yet know why Thomas was reported to officers. The cost of filling a family car with fuel has risen by £5 since the start of the month. The RAC also says petrol is now £1.70 a litre on average across the country. And UK Athletics says it's deeply disappointed that London has missed out on hosting the World Championship in 2029. The Kenyan capital Nairobi has been chosen instead, despite the country currently having more than 140 athletes serving doping bans. That's the latest. I'm Matt Hutchinson.
27: Talk. News. Update.
7: You want to sit down?
8: Yeah.
7: I can confirm that you have won £1 million in the league.
9: Who wouldn't want to feel that feeling?
8: Thank you so much.
9: New Lotto is now making more millionaires than ever before.
8: Oh my God.
9: And this week, it could be you.
7: Congratulations.
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27: 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This is Talk. Get up to speed. Drive with Kevin O'Sullivan.
2: Yeah, welcome back. We're hoping to get hold of Tim McNally. He is spearheading the campaign for Piddington. He's the chair of Piddington Parish Council. That is the village that roared. They're holding their independence referendum today because they want to break free as a village from a nation that they say is imposing upon them, a 1,250 strong migrant camp full of young male asylum seekers. They say that will ruin village life, it will ruin the village. 46 children, 350 people live there, 46 children, specifically Tim and his co-campaigners say that these kids' lives will be just completely changed by this. 1,250 young male foreign migrants roaming the area. You can see why they're so worried. Let me update you with this. This is another shocker. The pro-Palestine activist who spray-painted Zionist war criminal on the statue of Sir Winston Churchill in Parliament Square has been found not guilty of criminal damage. This is pro-Palestine activist Olax Utis, also known as Kasper Sangiorgi. He's 39. He was accused of causing more than £7,000 worth of damage with this red paint covering the monument in Westminster with this red spray paint. He climbed onto the statue shortly before 4 a.m. on February the 27th, carrying cans of paint and a ladder. Among the messages were Zionist war criminal, stop the genocide, free Palestine, never again is now, globalise the intifada, all the usual suspects and so on and so forth. But extraordinarily, he has been found not guilty. He said, whether you convict me or not is not too much of a concern for me. Whether I get acquitted, deported, imprisoned for years, I can be proud of having spoken about injustice that I have accounted for in my actions. I will accept your judgment. And somehow or other, you know, he says in his statement, I've defaced a monumental statue honouring the murder-horny, bigoted, won't say the next word, to draw attention to the horrible human rights violations happening in this country. And but he's been found not guilty. The prosecutor told the court that the words free Palestine and red triangles on the front and never again now on the rear, you know, amounted to serious criminal damage. I mean, to be honest with you, of course it's criminal damage. Look, that is the criminal damage of public property. And he's been found not guilty at Southwark Crown Court. So a jury, once again, has, in the face of a clear case of a criminal offence, found this man not guilty. It reminds me of the people who threw the slave driver statue into the sea, the dock in Bristol. Do you remember them, the Bristol Four? They were found not guilty as well. So this is a new trend, that if you're, you know, campaigning against slavery or campaigning against Israel, campaigning for Palestine, you're allowed, apparently, to commit crimes, to commit criminal damage, because your cause is so just. So a jury has found this criminal damager, this free Palestine fanatic, not guilty. There he is doing this. Let me know what you think about that. That is bizarre, is it not? Let's talk to Dave in London. He wants to talk about Piddington. Hi, Dave. What would you like to say?
1: Hi, Kev. How are you?
2: I'm all right.
1: Yeah, I feel really sorry for these people from Piddington, but only to a certain extent.
2: You're not going to say, well, you know, they're middle class, so it's about time the middle class had to put up with it, because, you know, loads of people say that. My answer to that is, I don't think it's a class issue. I don't think anybody should have to put up with these camps.
1: No, me too. But what my point is more about the fact that the guy that's running around trying to sort it all out, good luck to him and a great guy. But I bet up until about like the last 6 months, he had never once posted anything about this happening in other places. It's almost as though, you know, it's just happened to Piddington and they're the first ones, when there's loads of other places like this around the country. They also seem to have discovered GB News and Talk TV, because they're on there a lot. But there's nothing on the BBC website.
2: Yeah, well, there's a big surprise. Anti-migrant campaigners don't make the BBC.
1: No, well, exactly. But so I'm just losing sympathy for this guy, because they voted Liberal Democrat, right? And none of them have voted for parties that want to stop this stuff.
2: Well, hang on a second. How many people voted for the Lib Dems in Piddington? Do you know?
1: No, you wouldn't know that, of course.
2: No, you don't, do you? So, no. You know, yes, the area, the constituency voted Lib Dem. And I would say to anybody who voted Lib Dem, look, you reap what you sow. You want to vote for that load of idiots, you know, who think that all migrants are kind of doctors and scientists and engineers fleeing war and torture. If you want to vote for those wide-eyed fools, then you can only expect this sort of thing. But we don't actually know the breakdown in Piddington of who voted for Lib Dem. But I do take your point, Dave. I know what you're saying.
1: Yeah, I mean, I'm willing to bet if you switch it the other way around, if you ask people in Piddington, did any of you vote for Reform or even the Conservatives from that point of view, I'm going to guess, I could be wrong, I'm going to guess it's less than 1 or 2%. Because that kind of area either votes Liberal, possibly Tory, but they would never vote for someone like Reform. They see Farage as a...
2: Well, Oxfordshire Council, the county council, is very Labour, so it's possible they have Labour voters there, which, again, if they are Labour voters, this would serve them right as well. You know, you, as I say, you vote for these people who think that migrants are all poor waifs and strays, doctors, engineers, scientists fleeing war and torture, suckers like that. If you vote for that, you get what you deserve. But it's unfair, I think, to say to the people of Piddington, you all voted Lib Dem, so this is your fault. We don't know how they voted. You see what I'm saying?
1: Yeah, exactly. And I'm not suggesting they all did, but I suspect the majority did. And I suspect...
2: Well, we don't know that either, do we?
1: No. I appreciate that.
2: It's fair to conclude that a few of them did, yes.
1: Yeah. Anyway, that was my point, that I'm just...
2: Anyway, Dave, don't wait for stories to hit the BBC before you think they're valid. The BBC wouldn't do this. They don't like people who campaign against migrants.
1: No, exactly. And I don't know if you know some of the really big stories over the last 3 or 4 months when there's been breaking news. Mm. I've jumped on the BBC. I've seen breaking news on Talk TV. I've seen breaking news on GB News. I jumped onto the BBC site, think this can't be right. This must be bullshit. And the BBC can take 20 to 30 minutes before the breaking news comes up. I mean, you look 20 to 30 minutes on, and I'm talking really big issues like when the Israelis took out the whole Iranian leadership.
2: That's right.
1: And I just thought, no, that's made.
2: They're not.
1: The thing is,
2: Dave, the BBC, they're not the sharpest pins in the packet. They used to be able to say that the jewel in the crown of the public, of the state broadcaster, was its journalism, and with some justification, but not anymore. They're biased. They're anti-Israel. They're anti-reform. They're anti-Tories. They're biased and not particularly sharp at breaking stories either. So I know you've reached this conclusion anyway, but don't go to the BBC for your news, because all you'll get is biased nonsense, and it'll be very slow in breaking. So, but you knew that anyway. Dave, interesting conversation. Thank you very much for ringing. I understand what you're saying. Apparently Dave used a nasty word there, so I'm sorry if you were offended. Shall I repeat the word? What he said was... anyway, let's go to Ian in London. Ian, you want to talk about our exclusive that... oh, my God, migrants are now crossing the channel. Illegal migrants are now crossing the channel on the ferries. You couldn't make this stuff up, could you?
3: First of all, I've got to get over that bad word that was just said.
2: I know you're shocked, yeah. It always makes me laugh, all these broadcasting rules, you can't say these words. I always sort of say, have you gone past a school playground lately, heard what the kids are saying? But we have to treat everyone as if they're 3 years old. So very sorry that you were shocked and offended by that nasty word, Ian.
3: Right, well then I'm going to get 2 points in very quickly.
2: Yeah, go on, mate.
3: The first one is with the ferries, you know, when you go on a flight these days, one of the first things you have to put in is your passport number. That is when you book a ticket or you've got to pre-do it, you've got to put your passport number. Why isn't that the same on the ferries? If you buy a ticket...
2: Well, yeah, but it goes like this, Ian. What happens with these, there's some kind of system that the people smugglers are using. They advertise this, we'll get you into Britain on Flixbus. Somehow or other, at some point, they get these migrants into the baggage hold, the luggage hold of the coaches, underneath the coaches. That's how they get onto the ferries. Once they're on the ferries, they just get off. They climb out of the luggage holds and just stand around in the car hold until they arrive, very happy to be arrested, because then they go, I claim asylum, and then they're home and dry.
3: Oh, okay, because I got it wrong then. I thought that what they were doing was getting a ticket to get on the ferry and then throwing their passports over into the sea.
2: Yeah, well, I think they may well throw their passports over the sea if they haven't got into the sea, if they haven't already done so. But it would be wrong to suggest that somehow or other the coaches are getting them onto the ferries without showing their documents. They are, somebody smuggles them into the luggage holds, gets them onto the ferry, at which point they just brazenly climb out and say, you know, basically hold their hands out and say, arrest me, and then they're home. It makes you sick, doesn't it?
3: But the same fact, it's like, as you say, with the second point I was going to make, with this guy, the pro-activist, Palestinian activist, who's got let off, right?
2: Yeah.
3: It just shows you, if I went out and saw, like, painted a sort of sign anywhere, I'd get nicked. So, or if I do a speeding offence, even if I'm 1 mile over, I get fined and get a point. So what is it with these judges that they can't see? You can't have people destroying other people's property. It's what I would have every single one of these activists to go into Sainsbury's, Tesco's, whatever, and take the fruit off of the shelves. I would give them a fine and a criminal record. It would soon stop.
2: I know, but I mean, you saw the picture. I don't know if you're watching on the telly, Ian, but if not, but we were showing the pictures of this guy on the plinth just spraying Winston Churchill with all this Free Palestine claptrap. You know, there he was. This is criminal damage. That's criminal damage of public property. And yet a jury found him not guilty of the obvious offence he committed, because they seem to be saying, well, as long as you're doing it in a good cause, well, is Free Palestine a good cause? That's debatable, isn't it? As long as you're doing it in a good cause, you know, anti-Israel, pro-Palestine, then we're going to let you off. It's ridiculous. It's ridiculous, don't you think?
3: Absolutely. It's like already, like I think it was either Thursday or Friday, three young Jewish kids on their way home from school got beaten up because of this whole business. And that's in Northwest London. I know not far from where you live.
2: Yeah, that is where I live, yeah.
3: Right? And it just shows you, this is straight after Miliband, who sort of got up on these sort of like high horse and think, I'm proud to be Jewish. He is not proud to be anything. He hates being Jewish. He hates
2: Yeah, you're right. He eats bacon rolls, says he's an atheist. He's not proud to be Jewish at all.
3: And you can be sure that any relatives he's got in Israel absolutely detest and make sure they have nothing to do with him whatsoever.
2: I don't know about that, Ian, but certainly when he claims to be a proud Jew, that is a very dubious claim for him to make. But to go back to your original point, I think that, you know, we've seen this before, the juries acquitting people. You know, the last time was it Edward Colston, the slave driver in Bristol, from 300 years ago. Do you remember that they pulled his statue off the plinth and then pulled it across the quayside and then dumped it into the docks? They were called the Colston Four or something, weren't they? They were acquitted by a jury of criminal damage to public property. They clearly damaged criminally public property. They clearly did it, but they were acquitted because the jury decided, well, you know, it's anti-slavery, so therefore, you know, it's justifiable. These verdicts are symptomatic of a country, Britain, that used to be serious, but is becoming less serious by the day. It's an embarrassment, Ian. You're exactly right. Thanks very much for ringing, mate. Really good to talk to you. Thank you. Ian in London. We will be talking to Tim McNally from Piddington Parish Council later in the show. In the meantime, we're going to go to break now. And when we come back, we're going to talk about those raves in the Nave. That St Paul's Cathedral is going to host these dances, these grooves, raves, gigs, you know, they say. And the Dean of St Paul's Cathedral has today said, well, you know, it's really good because it gets people into the church. Whether or not they stay after that is up to God. What a load of claptrap. Would you see a rave in a mosque, in a synagogue? What other religion would allow their sacred venues, their churches, their mosques, their synagogues, their places of worship, to be used for raves, to be used for gigs? You know, it's ridiculous. It's ridiculous. And yet they say, well, it gets people into the church. So you think all those kids raving away, you know, pumping away, probably on ecstasy or something, you think they're going to stick around for Sunday service? I don't think so. We'll talk about that next. Stay tuned.
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28: In Greater Manchester, the M61 northbound's partially blocked. Traffic slow due to an obstruction on the road from 6 at Horwich to 8 Millennium Way at Chorley. Leicestershire, the M6 southbound, there's a lane closed on the exit slip road due to emergency repairs at the M1 Catthorpe interchange. Waltham Cross in Essex, the M25 anti-clockwise, severe delays due to an earlier accident and shed load of food. From 26 Waltham Abbey to 25 at Enfield, I'm Samantha Dean.
27: This is Talk. Converting negative agitation into positive conversation across the nation. Hear it, see it. This is Talk.
2: Welcome back. Change of plan. We'll talk to Gavin Ashenden, former Anglican bishop, former Church of England priest and ex-chaplain to the Queen, about what some say is the desecration, the sacrilegious desecration of St Paul's Cathedral in a few minutes. But first, let's go over to the village that roars, Piddington in Oxfordshire, which today is staging its independent referendum. It wants to get out of this country, which seems to be victimising rural communities by plonking great, big, giant migrant camps right next to them, one of them being the beautiful Oxfordshire village of Piddington. Let's talk to the man spearheading this campaign. He is chair of Piddington Parish Council as well, Tim McNally. Welcome, Tim.
18: Yeah, good evening, Kevin. It's good to talk to you again.
2: Good to have you on the show. As you and I discussed, this is a very poignant day. This is September the 15th, is the 86th anniversary of the Battle of Britain. This is called Battle of Britain Day. You and I decided a month or so ago that you and other villages around the country fighting against these migrant camps, these giant migrant camps, are engaged in the battle for Britain. I would suggest that what you are being made a victim of, and other villages, is a kind of government-sponsored invasion. How are you feeling today about the independence referendum? I'm figuring that there may be a majority in favour of leaving Great Britain, right?
18: Do you know what, Kevin? I do hope that we've got a good positive outcome. I don't know what the result is. I don't know what the turnout is. We've basically doing our very best to send a message back out to the country, our region, the nation, because this is not just about Piddington. This is actually a problem that's going on in the nation today. And we're just, as you identified, we're

0: isn't an exaggeration to say that what you and other villagers are fighting is a battle for the Britain we know. You know, Piddington epitomises countryside Britain, rural Britain. Lovely village, surrounded by fields. There it is, we're looking at it now. Frankly, and I don't want to be depressing here, but it's going to be ruined by this camp. 1,250 young male foreign migrants allowed to roam and do what they will. There are even suggestions that the camp near you in Bicester may be earmarked for even more than 1,250. Try to spell out, if you will, Tim, just how bad the effect of that will be on the lovely village of Piddington.
1: Well, you know, let's go through the process here in terms of the fact that we're talking about 1,258. And then when the proposal was dropped, a 1,000-page proposal, and we were given only 10 days to assess that 1,000-page proposal. And in that 1,000-page proposal, we found in an executive summary, 3,510. In the body of the text, 3,510, as part of the XPO risk assessment for the site. And then when that was published and went through and was leaked, well, not leaked, I told the press, and they went and presented it back to the Home Office to say, explain. And they said, oh, it's a mistake. It was a previous plan. You mean you were seriously thinking that this site would take 3,510? And that's the mentality of this government, is that they were just forces through, irrespective. And they said, oh, no, it's just going to be 1,256. But the thing is, it doesn't matter if it's asylum seekers. They could be vicars. They could be priests. It's 1,000 men, which are not appropriate to put next to a village on its own. It's all about proportionality. We've got 600 Afghani migrants who have basically been part of the exchange from the interpreters locally. It's not that we're against the process. It's the fact that it just needs to be proportionate. Yeah. So if I've got to assimilate into 1,000 men and the security profile I've got to follow and the families and the children need to follow, that's not appropriate. But if we had a smaller group, then it'd be a different story because they'd have to assimilate into our community, not the other way around.
0: Yeah, and again, we've discussed this before, but if you get, let's hope you don't, but the portents are not good at the moment, but if you get these 1,250 young male, it's just important to stress this, folks, no women are earmarked for this camp. It's all young men. The fashionable way to describe them is young men of military age. I think there's a more sinister and potentially accurate way of describing them, and that is young men of sexually active age. If you get this imposition of all these young men, the ratio of women, females to males, in your area will become 10 men to every woman. That is grotesque. It's grotesque.
1: Yeah. And, you know, I have to say, I'm going to share something with you, Kevin. This morning I was on a discussion panel, where they had a lady who was basically advocating that Piddington had a poor attitude towards asylum seekers, and it was a disgraceful expression of what we were doing as a group. But when I explained to her what I understood, by the end of the conversation, she actually capitulated, and she said, I've misunderstood you. I'd like to come and talk to you. Because I said to her, the very first question I had was, yes, you're a lady and you were an illegal asylum seeker. You identify that. But I said, the first question I asked is, where are the families? Where are the children? They don't exist. And, you know, when we talk about the activity of what these men do in these boats, the first thing they do is toss the women out. So they're not the sort of men that we want in our community. In our mentality, we always put women and children first. Mm. Yeah. And unfortunately, that's not what we're going to be assimilating to if we have these gentlemen in as incumbent guests.
0: Let me just put to you, sort of devil's advocate wise, a couple of calls or a few calls I've had from people. That you get two criticisms from people who I have actually fought back against about Piddington and villages like it, right? So one is your local MP is Lib Dem. So people say to me, well, they all voted Lib Dem. Well, it serves them right. Well, I say, well, first of all, we don't know how the people of Piddington actually voted. But even if they did vote Lib Dem, they don't deserve this. And the other criticism is, well, they're middle class people. Working class people have been taking the brunt of all this. About time they took their turn. Well, I think that all classes should get together and say it isn't a class issue. This is an issue of

0: nobody should have to put up with this, whether you're working class, middle class or upper class. And whatever people voted at the last election, they didn't vote for this, did they? They didn't vote for a massive, great male migrant camp on their doorstep. Can you just respond to the people who are saying that?
1: So what I'd like to say, Kevin, to that one very simply. Firstly, the constituency of Bicester and Woodstock, of which Piddington is a member of, we are just, as I say, 180, 190 or so adults in that constituency. That was a new constituency set up. At that time in 2024, you had Conservative in a bit of a broken state. You had Lib Dems who were filling that space. And then you had on the other side, Labour. And clearly what had happened was the fact there was no other party, and they thought, well, okay, let's go for the safe bet. Now, I'm apolitical, and I've made this whole thing apolitical. I've had a very broad church to ensure that no one person feels that they're basically as part of a spectrum that's not accepted or part of this process. And also, you know, no one should feel that they made a mistake. But, you know, I'm going to say something quite astonishing. Even though you just said that about the Liberal Democrat, what they created, and in light of what we know today, there was a by-election just the other week, and that still got Liberal Democrat support. I'm astonished by that too. I genuinely am astonished by that too.
0: Yeah, well, what they think, don't you, Tim? The Lib Dems, Tim Davies' moronic crowd, they think that what's going to happen to you is you're going to get 1,250 doctors, scientists and engineers, poor waifs and strays, brilliant waifs and strays, fleeing war and torture. There is a problem with this wide-eyed idealism of the likes of Ed Davey and quite a few Labour politicians. But I would say about the people of Piddington, if they did vote Lib Dem, they are kind of learning the error of their ways. But that isn't to blame them for whatever they voted. That nobody deserves this, and it's not a class issue either, is it?
1: No, so on the class issue, and that's a really important thing to say here, because I want people to understand this. It's very difficult if you just start off at the blame point. You've got to understand the mechanism we need to go through as a process. In order for me to help the people of the working class environment, I've got to fix this problem here first. And I can then extend it and leverage against it into other areas. The fact that I actually have a blueprint, which I've now shared to more than 1,000 people across this country on how to behave and how to execute to actually protect your community from the challenges which this government is putting upon you, demonstrates the fact that actually, you know, I always look at those people who are in those areas, that it's the responsibilities of their representatives who sold them down the river. They didn't step up. I've stepped up, not because I'm middle class. I'm a hardworking individual. I've made myself what I am. But if I don't see something right, I step up and I put it straight. I'm not paid by anyone else. I'm not representing anyone else. I'm just getting this job done. And the people and the representatives of the people who've been failed should be sacked and removed. I'm happy to help them out.
0: Absolutely. A last quick word about it. What I've found interesting is the way that present company have accepted, of course, the way the women of Piddington are now emerging as the emblems of your impressive campaign, just like the Pink Ladies did in Epping. It is women who feel so terribly threatened by this, not just about themselves, although they've got good cause to be, but also they're the mothers of children. And this, you know, when you see the women saying, what about us? What about our children? It becomes infuriating that Burnham and his gang just aren't listening to a word.
1: And it's the gang, Kevin, that I really want to focus on, because, you know, we talk about democracy and we talk about electing MPs who have to go into parliament to represent the constituents. But why is it that even women backbenchers of the Labour Party don't have any empathy with the potential risk that families are going to come into? So we've been talking about, you know, this career-ending discussion. And you dare talk about this and you're going to end your career. So you're not allowed to talk about it.
0: Not a single Labour woman, MP, has responded to the pleas from the women of Piddington. That's a disgrace. Listen, Tim, I've got to move on now, but, you know, it goes without saying, we're going to keep in touch. All power to your elbow and good luck with your campaign. We will continue to cover it as much as we can. Tim McNally there, chair of Piddington Parish Council, the village that roared. Your thoughts, 03444991000. After the break, we will then at last do this story that I talked about, St. Paul's Cathedral now hosting raves in the nave and gigs. They say, well, that'll get youngsters, people into the church, and after that, it's up to God. What a load of claptrap. Others might say that St. Paul's Cathedral is allowing itself to be desecrated and that this is pretty damn sacrilegious. What do you think? 03444991000. We'll talk to the excellent Gavin Ashenden next. Stay tuned.
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0: Welcome back. Let's go straight over to my next guest. He's former Anglican bishop, former Church of England priest, ex-chaplain to the late great Queen Elizabeth II, now a Roman Catholic. Gavin Ashenden. Welcome, Gavin.
10: Hi, Kevin. Good afternoon.
0: Always a pleasure to have you on the show. Now, St. Paul's Cathedral has forged this arrangement with the Fabric Nightclub. And today, a lot of people said, well, this is, you know, staging raves in the nave is probably not what God had in mind for places of worship. And perhaps a church should think about this before allowing what some people might say a cathedral to be desecrated with a sacrilegious event. But today, the Dean of St. Paul's has said, well, you see, the thing is, this will get people into the church, and after that, it is up to God. I just said that I've never heard quite such a load of claptrap in my life. Do they really think that these kids on ecstasy or God knows what, when they come in, you know, dancing away until 3 a.m, are going to hang around for Sunday service the next day? This is just nonsense, isn't it?
10: Yes, it is nonsense. And it's just the latest debacle or catastrophe. So the things that the Church of England have done over the last few years, they've put helter-skelters in cathedrals, they put a golf course in another one. I think in Blackburn they had an erotic film noir night I mean, there's really there are no limits. So St. Paul's doing this is just the last and long line of it. We've seen video footage of the Raven, the Knaves in Canterbury, and really they're terrible. So there's drink, all the kids wear headphones, and they dance to some pretty erotic and rude lyrics, which have no place in a cathedral. The difficulty is that the Church of England is being run by incompetent people who don't understand their faith, their buildings, their custodianship, and are essentially selling our culture and the whole thing down the river. And it's really tragic to see it. And when you ask them questions about why they're doing what they're doing, they reply with idiotic things that an 11-year-old would say as he were non sequiturs. You know, of course the people who come into a nightclub are not going to come back the next day and get on their knees and say their prayers and engage in a serious quest for the God who made them in order that they might turn their lives around. They're coming there for entertainment. They just want to be entertained. They'll go anywhere for entertainment. I don't know. How do you describe what's wrong with somebody who thinks these things?
0: Yeah, his name is the Very Reverend Andrew Tremlett. After that, it's up to God. He said, well, I mean, that is so asinine. It just beggars belief.
10: No, it's very hard to find the words. I mean, Andrew's a clever man. He's got lots of degrees. He's been nicely promoted inside the Church of England. But the idea that you can prostitute sacred stones and spaces to an entertainment industry, and then Pontius Pilate, like, wash your hands of it and says, you know, nothing to do with me, mate. God can mend this mess I've created. I mean, it's not just he's a bad curator of sacred buildings. It's terrible theology. Mm. It's not even common sense.
0: I wouldn't like to conflate the Fabric nightclub with the Pharisees, but you can't help sort of recall the story, can you?
10: Well, the trouble is Christianity has always had periods when it's gone off. The church does go off sometimes, and it requires breaking and renewing, and essentially people have to say sorry and find their way back. The problem is, in the cycle of the church, Anglican Church, it hasn't got to the point where it can say sorry. It doesn't even know it's gone off. It doesn't see any incongruity between selling its sacred space for entertainment and its responsibility for helping people engage in a quest that makes sense of their lives and actually has the capacity to turn around our culture, because our culture has become decadent. And if the culture is decadent, then what a church ought to do is to engage with the culture and say, look, you're going in the wrong direction, and it's really quite bad for you. And we provide all the statistics of mental illness and despair and addiction to show how bad our culture is. And at this point, the church should be saying, there's a different way. And instead, it simply says, we'll sell you tickets, more of the same.
0: Did you see last week the mayor, Sadiq Khan, said, he tweeted something like, name a more iconic duo than St. Paul's Cathedral and Fabric. To which I did a facetious tweet back saying, well, name a more iconic duo than the Regent's Park Mosque and the Ministry of Sound. Would we ever see a rave in a mosque, in a synagogue, in any place of worship other than the Church of England? I don't think so, do you?
10: No, we know not. I mean, we know perfectly well they're not allowed in mosques. We know that the Jewish community have got more sense than that. It is lamentably only the Church of England. And in a sense, the Church of England was an experiment that began 500 years ago between what was left of the church after they kicked the Catholics out and the state. It's done some very remarkable things, particularly using its muscle to end slavery. But equally, it seems to have come to the end of its life at the moment, and that's very sad. I don't think that helps anybody. But really, the people who are organising it ought to wake up and smell the coffee and recognise that they are simply destroying the very organisation they have responsibility for. I mean, all the rest of us can do is to say, look, you're doing something terrible. Surely you can see that, and hope they'll hear.
0: Not so long ago, for strange reasons, I did go to a Sunday service in a village in Suffolk with a believer, just because she said, you've got to come along. So I did. And there was this sort of, I mean, it was half empty. It was a handful of people. Most of them, to be honest with you, old ladies. But I looked at them you know, there was something very moving about their continued devotion. And I felt so sorry for them that they are now living in a world. Do you think those old ladies understand why cathedrals, places of worship, their places of worship are being used for, you know, ecstasy-saturated raves? Do you think they understand? They don't, do they? Where is the sympathy for those people?
10: I don't think they do. And I have a great admiration for old ladies. In Russia, they were called the babushki. And when I used to smuggle Bibles into the Soviet Union in the early 1980s, they were the elderly, worshipping, praying, courageous ladies who were the last remnant who kept the church alive. Actually, since then, in Russia, I think 70% of Russians now identify as worshipping Eastern Orthodox Christians. So they've changed their culture around. Our culture, I think the betrayal of the elderly ladies who turn out into cold buildings to say their prayers is terrible. Do you know what? In pursuit of ground zero, they've even refused the elderly ladies the option of paying to have a boiler to make themselves warm. Because the boilers they want to have don't somehow meet the Ed Miliband criteria. So they're letting them have hypothermia, as well as betraying them by selling entertainment tickets in their holiest of places. It's very hard to find polite things to say about the people running the Church of England at the moment. But you know, we can only raise our voices in protest and ask them to rethink.
0: A personal question, if you don't mind, Gavin. Is that why you left the Church of England to join the Catholics? Because you despaired of the direction of your former religion?
10: There are two reasons. One is I discovered Catholicism was true, and that was quite compelling. But the other was that I went on a journey of discovery precisely because at the beginning of my adult life, the Church of England began to take this journey. And none of us could see how it was going to work out. I had this very strange feeling that it was going to end badly. And so I asked questions. I looked forward. I spent 25 years at a very left-wing university in which I saw some of these things coming.
0: There aren't any other kinds of universities, by the way.
10: Well, this one was about the most radical. But I said back to the Church of England, we're going to lose freedom of speech, we're going to lose our capacity to make Christian choices. The struggle that we've got with this particular secular energy is a very dangerous one, and we're going to have to wake up and change if we're not going to be rolled over by it. And the rest of the Church, I don't mean to say I'm right and they're all wrong, I'm just simply saying the choices that the Church of England made were to roll over, and this is one of the last stages of rolling over before the journey ends for them.
0: Well, in the meantime, Gavin, let us pray for St. Paul's Cathedral. Love having you on the show. Thank you once again. Gavin Ashenden, former Anglican bishop, now Catholic, for the reasons you just heard, despairing, along with me. I mean, I'm not a believer, I'm not a churchgoer, but I despair of what they're doing to St. Paul's Cathedral, Canterbury Cathedral. I think it's a Rochester Cathedral is the one that has a crazy golf course in it. What's going on? How about saying some prayers, a few religious services in the cathedrals, eh? It's, call me controversial, but it's just a thought, isn't it? By the way, I also in Sadiq Khan, the mayor's asinine tweet about St. Paul's Cathedral and fabric, he called St. Paul's Cathedral one of our best known landmarks. It's a bit more than a landmark, mate. It's a sacred centre of Christianity, but it isn't being treated as such at the moment, is it? 03444991000. Next up, we'll talk to Sarah White, a brilliant member of the Pink Lady. See what she makes of Piddington, see what she makes about our exclusive revealing yet another way that these migrants are illegally breaking into our country. Sarah White next. Stay tuned.
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17: In Greater Manchester, the M6 northbound, all traffic's being temporarily held. Stationary traffic due to a multi-vehicle accident at Junction 26, the Oral Interchange. Leicestershire, the M6 southbound, a lane closed on the exit slip road due to emergency repairs at Catthorpe Interchange. Waltham Cross in Essex, the M25 anti-clockwise, severe delays due to an earlier accident and shed load from 26 Waltham Abbey to 25 Enfield. I'm Samantha D.
2: Talk politics. Talk headlines. Talk money. Talk culture. Talk tech. Across the UK. This is Talk.
0: Welcome back. I made a mistake. I called Sarah White, a member of the Pink Lady. She isn't anymore. She's a women and children's safety advocate and a damn good one too. Welcome to the show, Sarah White. Hi, Sarah. How are you doing?
18: I'm good. How are you, Kevin?
0: I'm very, very well. I want to talk to you about the general situation, really. What are you feeling today about Piddington, where the women of Piddington, the village, that they call themselves the village that roared, are campaigning in a very impassioned campaign against this massive migrant camp, 1,250 young male foreigners proposed to be plonked right next to this village, ruining their lives. It's pretty similar, kind of similar, comparable to what happened to you and the community in Epping when suddenly you had this hotel full of foreign migrants. These accommodation centres for these illegal foreigners that break into our country that we call asylum seekers, they ruin local communities, don't they?
18: They really do. And I think what people need to take into account is they are going to be affected far worse in Piddington than we ever was in Epping. Because if you look at the population of Epping and you look at the Bell Hotel housed 138 residents within that hotel, we're talking about a population of 350. And then all of a sudden, they're going to have over 1,200 only men coming into that community. Now, what are them men wanting? They're sexually charged. They're a fighting age army. Let's not forget that. So who's going to be providing these young men with their wants and needs?
0: Yeah, exactly right. I mean, I called it earlier a kind of government-sponsored invasion. They hate us using the word invasion. But what else are you going to say? I mean, whole communities, thousands of these. You know, you've got a camp with about 1,300 of them over in Wethersfield in Essex. They're proposing a 1,500 strong one up in Linton on Ouse in Yorkshire. All around the country, these massive places being proposed, not to mention the hotels like you had continuing apace, plus houses of multiple occupation. All this government is doing, Sarah, is saying, oh, we're finding new and interesting places to put these migrants. What we're saying is, how about you stop them coming?
18: Yeah, exactly. How about we do stop them coming? But let's remember that over the last 3 years, if we're to believe the numbers, there's been 125,000 illegal migrants come into the country. But what about the 3.5 million people that have come here legally? What benefit do they bring to the United Kingdom? How many of them have come here legally, but then turned that legal immigration into illegal immigration by, say, coming on a work visa, not working, coming on a student visa, not studying, bringing the whole tribe of their family with them? And how many of them are actually a benefit? Are they doctors, surgeons, and engineers? I doubt it very much. So I think the real problem here is legal migration as well as illegal migration, but we're constantly being shown illegal migration. And when they're saying about finding new and interesting places, how about the MPs start letting them have their spare rooms? Because them live in big ivory towers, and I'm sure they could house a few people.
0: Yeah, but they won't, Sarah, as you well know. By the way, this is breaking news. What do you think about this? This is typical. So these migrants who were proposed to go into this huge 1,250-strong camp next to the village of Piddington, we're now learning, are to be given, you're going to love this, are to be given, you know, we're going to pay for these, taxpayers will pay for these, are to be given high-visibility jackets to prevent cars hitting them, because there's a nearby A41 main highway to Bicester that they fear could be dangerous for these migrants. So we, you, me, the people of Britain are going to pay for high-vis jackets to make sure they don't get hit by cars. You couldn't make this up, could you?
18: You really couldn't make it up. How about the people, how about the children that are suffering in this country that are in poverty? How about we provide them with coats to go to school in the winter? Why are we providing coats for migrants to be not seen whilst they're playing chicken with traffic? I doubt very much they're going to be walking along the hard shoulder, because let's face it, we also pay for their taxis.
0: Exactly right. Listen, let me get your take as well. Centre of this problem, the base of this problem, is this, that these migrants keep coming across the channel, they keep coming into this country by various methods, illegally, and the government does nothing much to stop this. So we've broken a story today proving that this scourge continues apace. It's extraordinary that people smugglers are advertising on TikTok to migrants for a certain amount of money. What we'll do is we'll get you onto the ferries, the official cross-channel ferries. We'll smuggle you into coaches, into the baggage holds. These are the adverts if you're watching on telly. You get onto the ferry, they just climb out, and then they stand there and wait till they get to Dover, and they go, here we are, arrest me. And at that point, they become asylum seekers, they're home and dry. So the new method they're using, these illegal migrants, to get into this country, exclusively revealed by this show a couple of hours ago, Sarah, is they're coming across on the cross-channel ferries. What do you think?
18: Amazing. Amazing. I'm not surprised at all. I mean, let's face it, if they've got the money to pay to go to these smugglers. I mean, the RNLI are smugglers themselves. They're breaking Section 25, and these boats are not in danger. There's no one in danger. But of course, they can come in whichever means possible, because nothing's stopping them now. I wouldn't put it past anyone to break into an aeroplane and say, I'm refusing to get off, and you're going to have to take me to the UK. And we would go, OK, then, let's go.
0: Sarah, it's out of control. And if we don't stop the migrants coming, we're going to get more and more of these giant asylum camps. Really good to talk to you again. Come on again soon. The brilliant Sarah White there. Next up, we're going to talk to Nick Fletcher with all the big stories.
2: Talk. News. Update. On the hour. Headlines.
15: Bosses at the hospital where Lucy Letby murdered seven babies have been criticised for foolhardy behaviour, which, according to an inquiry, left newborns unprotected. Lady Justice Thirlwell suggested three babies could have been saved if safeguarding practices at the Countess of Chester had been followed. Lawyer Carly Dupre says the family she represents need time to review that report.
19: What matters now is that the findings are properly understood, that the recommendations receive the attention they deserve, and that they lead to meaningful and lasting change.
15: Well, the Health Secretary has confirmed cameras will be fit into cots as recommended by the inquiry. Elsewhere, Talk has exclusively seen TikTok posts which appear to be promoting travel to England for illegal migrants using Flixbus bus services. The posts are advertising journeys from Europe. They say payments after reached and safe game for family. Our undercover reporter has since spoken to migrants who've taken a Flixbus as part of their journey to England.
20: The police are going to come for you now, you know.
21: Okay.
20: So you're going to get arrested for entering the country illegally.
21: Will this come now?
20: For you, yeah. Yeah, yeah.
21: No problem.
20: No? Are you bothered?
15: Well, the Home Office says abuse of our borders will not be tolerated and Flixbus has not responded so far to Talk. Dan Thomas has resigned as Reforms leader in Wales after he was arrested on suspicion of assault and controlling or coercive behaviour. He insists he's done nothing wrong but says he doesn't want headlines to distract the party. The number of people who are claiming personal independence payments across England and Wales has topped 4 million for the very first time. Ministers say the disability benefit system is no longer fit for purpose. And Denmark says a Russian warship has fired two emergency flares at one of its helicopters while it was tracking the ship in the Baltic Sea. Russia has pledged to thoroughly investigate that incident. That's the latest. I'm Matt Hutchinson.
2: Talk. News. Update.
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2: Across the UK. On DAB+. On your smart speaker. On your smart TV. And on your side. This is Talk. There's always plenty in the think tank. Kevin O'Sullivan at Drive.
0: Welcome back. In just a little while, I talk to our ace reporter, Samara Gill. We're going to discuss the latest melodrama with Meghan and Harry. They pulled their kids, Archie and Lilibet, out of their new school after just 2 days amid security concerns. Always security concerns, isn't it? We'll talk to Samara about that in just a little second. But first, let's go through some of the big stories of a very big news day with former Conservative MP Nick Fletcher. Welcome, Nick.
26: Hello there.
0: Good to talk again. Well, listen, I want to ask you this. Today, you've probably noticed the village of Piddington in Oxfordshire, which is slated for a massive migrant camp right next door, 1,250 young male asylum seekers, which, of course, the locals say has just ruined this little village. 350 people, 46 children, who they say their lives, their rural idyll lives will be ruined. I think they've got a fair point. But I guess my question to you is, how has this government sort of gone from what the people actually want? What we want is for this government to stop the boats. But they seem to have sort of moved the goalpost. And while sort of saying to us, well, we're not going to stop the boats, we're not going to stop the migrants breaking into the country, but you're going to love this. We're coming up with new and interesting places to put them. We're going to put them in big, disused RAF bases, big, disused holiday camps and prisons and so on and so forth. We're going to put them into houses of multiple occupation, get them out of hotels. The Labour government seem to have decided that the source of our fury, of our disquiet, was that they were putting them into hotels. Well, we weren't that thrilled about that. But if they think that All we were interested in is where they were going to billet these illegal migrants who break into our country unlawfully. I mean, they're sorely mistaken. What we want is for them to stop the boats, and they make no effort to do that.
26: We want them to stop the boats, and we want them to send them back as well. I mean, it's happening everywhere, and I've said it on your show before. If it's not happening near you, don't turn a blind eye to this, because it will be happening near you. There's very little regulation to stop people turning any home into an HMO, so they will be next door to you. They could quite easily be next door to you. And as much as these people are upset with 1,250 people next door to them, and I completely understand it, and they should be upset and it should be stopped, but it could happen to any single one of us anywhere across this country. And it shouldn't really be an argument about where these people are actually housed. It should be the argument about when are we sending these people back. 1,250 young men coming into this country is scandalous. And it's not just 1,250. That's 1,250 just in this village that's coming there. This is thousands of these people that are coming over. And our kindness in this country has been stretched beyond belief. We never asked for this. We allowed a few people to come in, genuine asylum seekers. When there was a war in Ukraine, people openly opened up their houses. And that was a right and a decent thing to do. But this is completely different. It has to stop, and it has to stop now. And we need to deport these people as soon as possible.
0: I want to get your thoughts. We had a little exclusive on this show a little earlier due to some excellent journalism by one of our reporters. We've established that there's another way that illegal migrants are crossing the channel and breaking into our country. That is on official ferries, legitimate ferries. The people smugglers are advertising on TikTok saying, we'll get you onto the coaches, we'll get you onto Britain, you can pay for us when you get there. What they're doing is they're getting these migrants into the baggage hold, the luggage hold underneath the coaches, driving onto the ferries, whereupon the migrants just all climb out of the baggage hold, stand there waiting to get to Dover, whereupon they go, arrest me, I claim asylum. Now, we got this tip, so we put a reporter onto any old ferry, random ferry, and lo and behold, he found about 10 Somalians waiting to dock in Britain. So here's another way they're getting in. They're just coming over on ferries, never mind the dinghies. They're coming over on ferries. By the way, Nick, they're also still coming in the back of lorries. They're coming by all sorts of methods. And this government doesn't seem to be lifting a finger to stop this.
26: The only way to stop it is, like I've said, is the minute they land here or the minute they present themselves as an asylum seeker, is literally pick them up and take them straight back to the country that they came from. And it would cause an absolute outcry. I know it would. But this should be, this country should be in a state of emergency with this now. It's getting beyond a joke. These people need to be sent back to where they came from. They're coming into this country illegally. If somebody came into your house, you would forcefully remove them onto the street. They are coming into our country and they need removing to the country that they came from. And I tell you, until we do it, we can cut benefits, we can say we're not giving them any money, we can do all these things. And the only thing that would happen then is that all these people would be on the streets causing havoc on the streets. What we need to do is literally send them straight back.
0: Yeah, and, you know, you talk about benefits to them. Don't forget that, you know, these guys I've just explained to you, the moment they step onto British soil at Dover, they'll be arrested, they'll claim asylum, they'll be put into a hotel or some form of accommodation. They'll be given free food, free doctors, free dentists, free lawyers. But the moment they claim asylum, we, you, me, British taxpayers, have to pay them £50 a week benefits. Immediately they arrive. The insanity of that is off the scale, isn't it?
26: Yes, completely. And that is why people are so upset about it. And what's happening in Piddington now is going to happen across the country, I would imagine. And until Westminster actually listen, take note and do something positive about this. This is only going to escalate, and it's not going to escalate in a good way. People are really, really upset about this, and it will boil over. Nobody wants it to, but there's no two ways about it. This will eventually boil over. If it was happening down your street, you would be upset. It will be happening down your street soon, unless we stop this now.
0: And Andy Burnham, and for that matter, Shabana Mahmood, the Home Secretary, don't seem to understand. Burnham just turns around and said, well, the numbers are coming down, so, you know, nothing to see here. The numbers, you know, they have been reduced this year. Not that significantly, but they can claim, well, they're down a bit. That might just be down to the weather. Who knows? However, saying the numbers have come down, so that's good news. That's not what we want. We want the numbers to stop. Why can't they understand that?
26: I don't know. All the time I was in Parliament, the Conservative government, and I know people are upset with the Conservative government, but they did try and try and try and try to get things through. The Rwanda plan, it was literally disregarded as soon as Keir Starmer came in. We did everything that we could. I pressed and pressed with all the different Home Secretaries and the ministers. Look, this is so important. The people of Doncaster are really upset about this. The people of this country are really upset about it. Get a grip on it. And every time my Conservative government put something forward, those on the opposite benches would vote it down, and they would always call us racist, they would call us xenophobic, they would call us every name under the sun. But all we were trying to do was trying to do this as legally as possible. And I think we've gone beyond that now. I genuinely do think that this government, or a government, is going to have to take drastic action. And literally, if it means breaking international law, put these people back on the beaches where they came from.
0: Yeah, ignore the ECHR like every other member of the ECHR does. We're the only country that treats the ECHR...
26: Yeah, I've got two shoes. That's what we keep on doing. And yet we're dealing with people who don't play by the rules. And yet we are. It has to stop.
0: I agree. Listen, Nick, bear with me, because this is a breaking story, breaking news story. So I'm going to try and sort of analyse it as we go along. But it does sound as if, well, it would be interesting to see what you think about this. The victims, survivors and witnesses of the Southport stabbing, Axel Rudakumana's slaughter of the innocents in the dance hall, have had their records inappropriately breached by Ministry of Justice staff. This is a Sky News story. They understand that in some cases the information assessed included very sensitive and personal data. The Prime Minister has been informed of this. He was informed in August and instructed the Lord Chancellor to carry out an investigation. The breaches occurred in 2024, with the disciplinary process ending in April this year. However, the families were not told until this month. Now, I'm only speculating here, but this tends to be civil servants, it happens in hospitals as well, breaking into files to see if they can get information to flog to the media. Happens all the time, but it's a particularly egregious that the Ministry of Justice staff have seen fit to breach the privacy of victims, survivors and witnesses of the Southport stabbing attack. That's pretty shocking, isn't it?
26: It's absolutely disgusting. I mean, these things, these incidents happen like this. And we've had it today with the Letby case. And the poor families at home, they've gone through so, so much already. And then things like this happen as well on top. I just find it completely and utterly unbelievable that people will do these kinds of things. It's absolutely disgraceful. They ought to hold their heads in shame.
0: I couldn't agree with you more. I should say that a Ministry of Justice spokesperson said, "We are appalled this happened and recognise the distress it will have caused victims, survivors and their families. We apologise to those affected. Unauthorised access to court files is completely unacceptable." I just, you know, on a human level, you know, those poor parents whose children were killed, murdered, slaughtered by that monster, having to go through this is just, as you say, that's disgusting, isn't it?
26: It is. There's a process of some kind of healing, and I don't know what that is when you've gone through something like that. But when you hear this again, it's just absolutely horrendous. And I hope the people who have done this, as I say, they need dealing with appropriately. It's absolutely scandalous. My heart goes out to them families.
0: Yeah, me too. And they need to be dealt with more than just dismissal or disciplinary work matters. They need to be criminally prosecuted. Couldn't agree with you more, Nick. Nick, it's always great to have you on the show. Thank you so much for your time. Nick Fletcher there, former Conservative MP. We're going to go to break now. When we come back, Samara Gill will join us to discuss the latest melodramas engulfing the gruesome twosome, Harry and Meghan, the Sussexes, the Duke and Duchess of Sussex. We'll talk about them next. Stay tuned.
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17: In Greater Manchester, the M60 anti-clockwise is very slow. It's due to an earlier broken down vehicle from Junction 5 Princess Parkway to 3 at Kingsway. South Yorkshire, the A1M northbound, all traffic's being held due to an accident. Between Junction 36 at Doncaster and 37 Barnsley Road at Mar. In Hampshire, the M27 westbound's queuing. One lane's closed due to a broken down car from Junction 9 at Fareham to 8 at Hamble. I'm Samantha Dean.
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2: See it. Hear it. Talk it. Across the UK. Talk Energy, the home of common sense. This is Talk.
0: Welcome back. Let's talk about Harry and Meghan, if we must, with Talk's ace reporter, Samara Gill. Welcome, Samara.
18: Hi, Kev. Great to be with you.
0: Always a pleasure. Now, Harry and Meghan, we learned yesterday, suddenly, sensationally, pulled their poor kids, Archie and Lilibet, out of their new school after just 2 days. Now, I'm feeling for these poor little things because, you know, they must be in a state of real confusion. What, you know, 1 week they're in their home, California. The next week they've flown across. This is your new country of residence. Oh, here's your new school. Oh, no, it's not. Out you come. Now, what we're told is that Harry and Meghan were dismayed by the journey to their school. I can't really go into the area, but shall we say it's somewhere in the Cotswolds district. And that area is famous or notorious school run. Basically, you get terrible traffic jams. So Harry and Meghan were allegedly shocked by the nature of the school run, and that they felt that this put their children at risk security-wise. But it turns out that apparently their security team only tested the route to Archie and Lilibet's school once, and that was during the summer holidays. So you're not really going to work out whether or not... You know, I live in an area where there's a load of private schools, and in the morning, it's traffic jam city as people take their kids to their various schools. So... they didn't really test this out properly, allegedly. Now, that's one reason why these poor kids have suddenly been yanked out of this school. Another that some cynics are suggesting, and I believe if we go to Substack at the moment and we read the brilliant Substack called Samara's Substack, which is by you, but you're not alone in this suspicion. Are, in your view... Harry and Meghan playing up the security risks to their kids as part of their long, ongoing campaign to get taxpayer-funded armed security 24/7. Is this a ploy, do you suspect?
18: I absolutely think it's a ploy, in my view, of course. I honestly think this is coming. I mean, it's so fishy and suspicious that these kids have been in the school for 2 days. It also shows you, by the way, how last minute this enrollment was in the first place. You know, even ITV, which is usually sympathetic to Harry and Meghan reporting that it was August that they were registered in the school. Very, very short. But of course, something really, really bad would have had to happen, in my view, in order for them to pull the kids out of school. But they've literally said in their own terms that it was basically because the traffic disrupted the convoy that was going to drop the kids off, which, first of all, convoy? Who's dropping their children off in a convoy? This is
0: suspicious.
18: It's also, when you look into the details of what they said that the children were separated in two different cars, and then Harry and Meghan apparently are going to be required to drop the children off to school every day. Now, I can understand for a first day of school, both Harry and Meghan coming, sure, okay, you know, both the parents joining for the lovely moment, blah, blah, blah. But both of them being required every single day to drop the kids off at school, I mean, that's completely unrealistic and also goes to the theory that we've been banging on about for ages, which is that Harry and Meghan are effectively unemployed and have nothing better to do.
0: Unemployable, I think, is the word you're looking for.
18: Precisely. So, I mean, this is Harry spent years demanding privacy for his children. And the extraordinary thing is the press actually gave it to him. No one intruded on where the kids were going to school. No one released anything like that. Yet still, he is using this in order to have RAVEC, which is that independent body, in my view, reassess his security status, which they are now doing, and even more crazily, reassess Meghan's security status, which is something that the tax...
0: Hang on, what happened there? Can we get her back? I don't know what happened there. She suddenly broke down. No, we're going to get Samara back. But what she's saying there... and she's not alone. People are suspecting, you know, I hope this isn't true, but past experience with Harry and Meghan indicate that it might be, that they're using these kids as pawns, as it were, in their game to try to get the authorities to accept that the whole family's a serious security risk, and therefore they should be given 24/7 taxpayer-funded security. It's an obsession of Harry and Meghan. So are they using their kids for this purpose? Meanwhile, their security may have been compromised by them themselves, given that at the weekend, Meghan posted a video of them, enjoying the wonders of the British countryside, and pictures of them, splashing through puddles, being fishing and stuff like that. Well, the paparazzi, we're just showing you there, they looked at all this, they put it all together, they worked out exactly where they lived. So the question has to be asked, are they a security risk to themselves? Is Samara back with us now?
18: Yeah, Samara,
0: I don't know what the hell happened there. You just suddenly dropped off. I was just talking about the fact that this video that yes. some that.

0: is really reckless, her behavior. You cannot have your cake and eat it too. And that's exactly what she wants to do. You know, Harry, even just this weekend, was spotted at Soho Farmhouse asking a member of staff for a towel because he went to some sort of pool section of the house. And I mean, this isn't exactly the sort of privacy that they could, or sort of, they're not scared for their security, clearly. I mean, this type of behavior is that of someone just casually going about their everyday life. So this insanity with their pleas with Ravik is totally just about status and his jealousy for his brother.
1: And you feel, and I'm with you, that there is justification for suspecting that these two are using their children as pawns in their game, in their campaign to get 24/7 taxpayer-funded security for the whole family.
0: Absolutely. I mean, they are using the children as exhibits in order to try and get that taxpayer-funded security that Harry, I mean, he is desperate for, that he's on appeal after appeal to try and get the British taxpayer, which is ever more broke, to pay for his lifestyle. And what that's going to look like is us essentially footing the bill for him and Meghan to live this sort of lavish lifestyle that we continue to be privy to because they broadcast it out to everyone on Instagram. And that's what it's about. And honestly, Kevin, I think there'll be riots on the street. And I don't want anyone to go out and do anything aggressive in that sort of sense. But I think there will be riots on the street if we are forced to pay for their security. I think that will happen.
1: People will not like that one bit, and I think they'd be absolutely right. Why should we pay for their security? They don't do anything for this country. They're not working royals. That's ridiculous. If Tom Cruise comes over, he leads a very full security. We don't pay for it. He doesn't expect us to pay for it. Why are they expecting us to pay for them? Last point before you go. It is, of course, a very happy occasion today. It's Meghan's 42nd birthday. She says she's 42 and she's sticking to that. But anyway, she's recorded this video. Here
0: I
1: it
0: thought it was
1: is.
0: Harry's.
1: Well, no, this is for her to him, isn't it?
0: Yes, yeah.
1: And she is the video. Here it is. I can't play it because it's got music to it, but it is, and that would be a copyright issue. But basically, it's to the tune of "You're Simply the Best." So Meghan is saying to her hapless, hopeless husband, "You're simply the best." At what, Samara, do you think? What is Harry the best at? Being useless?
0: Oh, God. I mean, I have no explanation. Again, these deeply personal photos broadcast out, one of which he is kissing Lilibet on the lips, which I have had words to you about, and I'm sure we'll get into on What Just Happened, your weekly show. But it is really, really concerning. You know, it's always the couples that go and overindulge on social media about how in love they are and how perfect their life is that are actually a total shambles behind the scenes. And that's all I see here, a total lack of authenticity and this sort of performative happiness that Meghan continues to do. And no one's falling for it, literally no one. And as I said, if they're going to show us how they're living their multi-millionaire lifestyle, which again is a bit questionable considering the state of their finances, and then they want us to pay for their security, those two are not going to work in tandem with each other. It's just not going to happen. So Meghan is playing very, very quick and fast here with the truth and with what's actually going on behind the scenes.
1: And they talk about, please don't invade our privacy. She invades that family's, her own family's privacy with monotonous regularity. And as I say, the paparazzi have put together all the pictures that she's been posting on Instagram since they came back to Britain, and they've worked out exactly where the Sussexes are living. So when it comes to their security, it looks like Meghan and Harry are their own worst enemies. Samara, fantastic to have you on the show. Thank you so much. Samara Gill there on the latest melodrama engulfing drama queens Harry and Meghan. Let me know what you think about that. 03444991000. And indeed, after the break, the rest of the show is for you, the people that matter, the audience. Please give us a call. We're going to spend the last half hour talking about the stories of the day. So give me a ring, 03444991000.

0: 1,000. Don't know if we've got any WhatsApp voice notes, but if we have, I'll play them out and I'll read a few messages as well. So much still to come. Stay where you are.
1: The University of Common Sense. This is Talk.
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0: Welcome back. Here's how, we're going to go to the phones in just a second, but here's how Andy Burnham, the new Prime Minister, is spending our money. First of all, it's just been revealed, you know, that one in, one out scheme where we kind of swap illegal foreigners with France. It's only involved a few hundred people already. But they are coming in at the rate of £56,000 for every migrant we swap with France. £56,000 per migrant. What the hell is the point of the one in, one out scheme? It has absolutely failed. It's supposed to discourage migrants from coming. Well, they're still coming, but it's costing us a lot of money. And here's another way that Andy Pandy is spending our cash, taxpayers' cash. It cost £73,068.97. So basically, 73,000 quid's worth of taxpayers' money was spent on the bus used to promote Andy Burnham's £2 bus fare cap. He stood in front of that bus for a few hours. The bus branded funded by UK government and used to promote his fabled £2 bus fare cap. It was paid for by the Cabinet Office. £73,000 basically to paint a bus so that Burnham could stand in front of it and say, "Oh, I'm bringing down bus fares, £2. Yeah, and you're spending £73,000 to decorate the bus behind you. Welcome to Andy Burnham's balmy Britain. Unbelievable. Right, let's go to the phones. Let's talk to Robert in Hertfordshire. Hi, Robert. You want to talk about migrants. What would you like to say?
12: Well, first of all, you've brought the subject of Andy Burnham up. Is that the same guy who was elected Prime Minister by a handful of townspeople. You know, there was no election, there was no... He had a mandate. And
0: did you say a handful of townspeople? Or?
12: Yeah, where the by-election was.
0: Yeah, sure. 25,000, something like that, yeah.
12: Well, there you go. Does that represent the UK?
0: No, Robert, it doesn't. he got into number 10 Downing Street unhindered by even a hint of democracy. It's unbelievable.
12: Well, we didn't have a mandate, but this was all set up. You know, I've got a thing about behind all this is all done by design. The government are letting the migrants come in because it's deflecting from what's really happening. I listened to two stories on Facebook last night. One guy and his mate, they followed a van back to France that had all the dinghies in it, and they were taking it back to France, this van.
0: You get a lot of these apocryphal stories. They're not necessarily true. I'm taking your point, Robert. You know, we're on the same page about the migrant crisis. It's a disgrace the way this government doesn't do anything about it, keeps letting these people break into the country illegally. But you say it's by design. That is to suggest that this Labour government is fiendishly clever and it's got a plan. This Labour government, Robert, is not fiendishly clever. They couldn't run a bath.
12: No, but you know, I've got a conspiracy theory that I said before. There's a dark shadow behind this.
0: And it's but you're saying that Burnham and his motley crew are clever people.
12: No, they've got a sinister shadow in the background called the Fabians. I mean, Burnham's a Fabian.
0: Yeah, I know, but they too couldn't organise a booze up in a brewery, if you don't mind me putting it that way. You know, I don't think that they're deliberately allowing this to happen, because it's politically very, very bad for them. If they could stop the boats, they would, but they don't, because they're useless.
12: But they're saying, Burnham's saying that the boats are down. That's because, and I think it was on your channel with Isabella and Christian, they're coming in by ferry.
0: It was on this show. It was on this show nearly 3 hours ago. It was our exclusive. Yeah, I know, they're coming in all sorts of ways. I think when I say the government would stop these migrants, illegal migrants, if they could, I misspoke, because I don't think they would. I don't think they want to stop the migrants, because they kind of believe in open borders. That said, are they working to some sinister, fiendishly clever plan? No. They might be a bit sinister, but fiendishly clever, they most certainly are not.
12: Yeah, well, perhaps I shouldn't have said clever, but, you know, I feel...
0: Certainly not, you shouldn't have done.
12: No, I think that they know that they're going to cause disruption. Why would they put 1,000-odd migrants in a little sleepy town?
0: Yeah, well, because it's not just one sleepy town. I know. Well, I think that's a sort of deliberate defilement of the countryside. They don't like rural people. It's extraordinary, Robert, but I really take your point. Very good call. Thank you very much for ringing. Robert in Hertfordshire. Let's talk to John in Newcastle. Hi, John. You want to talk about Angela Rayner? What would you like to say?
13: Yes, well, I'd like to talk about a lot of things, to be honest.
0: Well, go ahead.
13: I am disgusted with this country. And after decade, we're getting to the stages where it is really a farce, this country. It's disgusting. And let's talk about Angela Rayner for a few minutes. So yesterday, she more or less was talking about the amount of money that reform was going to get.
0: 72 million quid.
13: Quite a lot of money. And she also said roughly that it was against the idea of democracy. Well, what democracy made it that the Labour government last year stopped or wanting to stop a great many councils from having a vote? Because obviously...
0: Yeah, that's a really good point. Yeah. What was Labour's attempt to cancel local elections? What was that if it was not an affront to democracy? They wanted to cancel those local elections because they knew they were going to lose them, right?
13: I've never ever heard that before, that kind of thing. And what I've always believed, because I'm getting on now, of course, what I've always believed for decades, although people wouldn't agree, is that I believe that they have contempt. any government, Conservative, Labour, with the help of the Liberals, the Black Pact and everything else, they have contempt for their own people. That, in my, I'm positive on that. They have contempt for their own people. They don't care. They really don't care. It's just disgusting. And when we talk about France, it's not France's problem to me. The problem is that they've got to come across to France or Belgium to get here. And why do they want to get here? Because the freebies are there. You don't get it in France. You don't get hotels, 3 square meals a day. You don't do nothing like this. These people in my book, I call them liars. I call them thieves. And I call them, worst of all, traitors. They're traitors to the British people. They're traitors to the point of where, you know, they are just traitors. There's nothing else can I can say about them. They don't care what the British people want or what the British people think.
0: I agree, John. They are in the process of creating in their minds a kind of socialist paradise. I mean, look at this Education Secretary, Lucy Powell. She's issued this set of rules about what children can and cannot eat. So there's these, you know, no more fish and chips, no more fried eggs, no more ice cream, but you can have pulse day, compulsory lentils. I'm sure the kids are absolutely excited about that. But, you know, this is micro government control, nanny state control. And today we're learning that she even wants, Lucy Powell, this government even want to control... to issue orders to parents who choose to give their kids packed lunches. Orders to these parents, what you're allowed to put into your children's lunch boxes, otherwise they won't be allowed into schools. This is ridiculous. This is nanny state on steroids. This isn't Britain, is it?
13: No, it hasn't been Britain to me, sadly, for a few decades now. It's just got worse and worse. Law and order, an absolute force. On a small island like us, you think we could manage it. Where roads are bad, where education... The education system, I wasn't the one for private schools. Never a one for private schools, but we had a moment here. When things changed and they started having to go at private schools, now... That's where it falls down, because I know two schools from a distance from where I live, and some of the children, the schools are full up. The state schools are full up. There was 400, and I forgot the exact figure, but it was about 400.
0: Yeah, I know what you're saying, John. Closing down private schools has resulted in overcrowded state schools.
13: Yeah, and so you couldn't put them kids from private school, in theory, into the state school because there wasn't enough places.
0: Exactly right.
13: It was about 420, and there was places in the higher school, well, the going up in level, rather than the higher, going up in level, it was about 212.
0: Yeah, the attack on private schools, on public schools, by the then... Education Secretary Bridget Phillipson was pure spiteful class warfare. It was just pure class warrior stuff, attacking the upper classes, saying, right, you can't get VAT breaks anymore. And that has resulted in the closing down of many private schools, a lot of people being put out of work, a lot of kids having their education disrupted, just so Bridget Phillipson can create her image of equal education. She's just caused chaos, and it hasn't really saved the government any significant money at all. This is Labour for you. This is Burnham's Labour. Just a bunch of spiteful class warriors.
13: Disgusting. They should be ashamed of themselves. I'm ashamed of this country, and it's hard to say, isn't it? Because I love the country, but it's hard to say when it's in a state like this. We should stop people coming into this. When I go out, I have to have a passport. When I come back in, I have a passport. And that should be the case for every person that comes here. They should have a passport when they come in.
0: I agree.
13: These are traitors. I don't mince the words, I'm telling you, they're traitors. Nothing short of that. They're traitors to their own people.
0: Yeah, well, it's certainly a standpoint that I understand you making at all, John. John, really excellent call. Don't give up, though. You know, it's still our country. There's still hope. But It's hard to be optimistic with this lot in control. It really, really is. Good to talk to you, John. Really nice call. Thank you very much. Please call me again. John in Newcastle. Let me read a few messages before we go to break. Don't forget, still time to get on if you want to make us a call. 03444991000. I can see Tarquin coming on from London. We'll definitely get him on. This is from Nicola. She says, we need a task force to deal with the asylum claim backlog. Absolutely, good point, Nicola. She says, should be made up of people aged 50 plus, those struggling to get jobs, who look at the facts, not bleeding heart, liberals or woke youngsters too frightened to say no. Then she says, hashtag stop the boats. What a brilliant point. There's all these people, you know, made redundant in middle age, 50 plus. Useful people, clever people, you know, talented people who, because of our sort of age obsession, find themselves sort of perennially unemployed. What a great idea from Nicola. Create a task force to deal with the asylum seeker backlog, which is massive, and employ some of these talented middle-aged people who can't find work, who've been put out of work, and can't find work. What a great idea from Nicola there. This is from Justin in Hove. Justin says, talking about our exclusive earlier about the migrants coming in over on the ferries, I hope the coach drivers stowing these migrants in their luggage compartments are being fined per migrant, as are lorry drivers who have the misfortune of having any that have sneaked on board in their wagons. Well, to be fair, we don't know how these migrants get into the baggage holds of these coaches. We don't know. We don't know. We have no idea if the drivers or any staff of Flixbus are in any way culpable for this. So we've got to be careful there. But certainly something should be done about migrants using the ferries and coaches to get into this country. This is from Michelle. 1,500 migrants coming your way, whether you like it or not. We've given them some leaflets to make sure they don't spoil their asylum claims, and condoms to make sure they are if they aren't convicted, if they do a boo-boo, whatever that means. As we're also giving our lovely poor dears some high-vis jackets. Yeah, how about that? At the migrant camp that's proposed for Piddington, they're going to give the 1,250 young foreign men who are going to be billeted there, they're going to give them high-vis jackets because there's some very dangerous or you know, main roads around there, so they don't get hit by cars. Anything else we can think of giving them? Surely we can come up with something. How about hats in case it rains? Free umbrellas if it rains. Something like that. Wellington boots, keep the feet dry. Let's pay for all that, shall we? The madness continues. That's from Michelle there. This is from Adrian in Buckhurst Hill. Just remember, the migrant policy is working, and that we're going to smash the gangs, except for those on TikTok. Great reporting, great show. Thanks, Adrian. Let's go to break. When we come back, a couple more calls. We're going to talk to Grace in Ealing and also Tarquin in London. Stick around. We'll be back in a minute.
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25: In Greater Manchester, the M6 northbound's queuing due to an accident now on the hard shoulder at Junction 26, the Oral Interchange. Leicestershire, the M6 southbound, there's a lane closed on the exit slip road due to emergency repairs. At the M1 Catthorpe Interchange, traffic's coping well. Waltham Cross in Essex, the M25 anti-clockwise, long delays due to an earlier accident. And shed load of food from 26 Waltham Abbey to 25 at Enfield. I'm Samantha Dean.
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1: 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Across the UK, this is Talk.
0: Welcome back. Let's go back to the phones. Let's talk to Grace in Ealing. Grace, you think that the raves in the nave at St Paul's Cathedral don't really matter? I would suggest that a lot of people feel that they're sacrilegious and that they desecrate a very sacred place of Christian worship.
26: The thing about Christianity is that we don't just think of God as some kind of ethereal, magical force. I think that that's what some people presume, and some people thus think that the whole concept is completely irrational. I think there's actually rational reason to conclude that he exists, and since he exists, he's not in any way actually affected by what people are doing in a particular building.
0: Well, it's not just a particular building. You wouldn't get a rave in a mosque. You wouldn't get a rave in a synagogue. In fact, no other religion would put up with this kind of activity in its most sacred places of worship. St. Paul's, of course, is probably the most sacred place of worship, Christian worship, certainly in London.
26: You're quite right that there's a double standard to some extent, but part of the reason is that in Christianity, what ultimately matters is whether or not a person chooses personally to repent and turn to Christ as opposed to...
0: Well, these people who go to the rave aren't going to repent and turn to Christ, are they? The dean of St Paul's Cathedral seems to be saying, well, it's good, if we get them through the door, then God will work his magic and they'll stick around for the Sunday service the next day. Will they, hell?
26: I think you might be right that he's unlikely to have his hopes met on that front. However, I don't think that going to a rave, although I don't think it's going to be quite like a rave, I don't think that that is actually going to make them less likely. So I think that ultimately this isn't really going to have an impact one way or the other on whether...
0: Well, I think it's really depressing for mm-hmm. traditional attenders of Church of England churches. It really is.
26: I mean,
0: I'm not a believer. I don't go to church, but I find it depressing. I'm very angry on the part of Church of England worshippers. I think it's disgraceful.
26: I mean, you mentioned Jesus turning over tables, and really what that was about was not simply that people were doing something in the temple. It was that what they were doing was to get between the worshippers and worshipping God.
0: Well, that's one interpretation. The other interpretation is the Pharisees were misusing the house of God. That's the basis of that story, that the house of God wasn't for usury, wasn't for dealing in money. You could say, and I would agree, that the house of God isn't for ecstasy-fueled raves.
26: You could absolutely say that, but what I'm saying is that the people who came to the temple thought they needed to buy a sacrifice to offer, and they were unable to buy a sacrifice because the money changers were double dealing.
0: Well, I think you're splitting hairs there, Grace. Listen, I think we're not going to agree on this, but I do take your point. I just don't agree with it, but I've got to move on. But it's always good to talk to you. Thank you very much, Grace in Ealing on the St Paul's controversy. Let's finish with the great Tarquin in London, who wants to talk about one of my favourite angry stories of the day, that Lucy Powell, the Education Secretary, not only has issued a list of diktats about what school kids are allowed to eat and not eat in school premises, but also wants to issue orders, or will issue orders, to parents about what they're allowed to put into their own children's lunchboxes at home. Tarquin, I would say this is nanny state control gone mad.
2: I would have to concur with you 1,000%, as usual, Mr. O'Sullivan. Brilliant show, by the way. Fabulous show, as usual. Best show on British radio.
0: Of course, thank you very much, Tarquin. Yes, of course.
2: just quick, I think I like to try and look at precedents in history when you see these numpty kind of ridiculous micromanaged edicts that these cretins come out with. Can I use that word, cretin?
0: Yes, you can. Yeah, by all means. Yeah. I think it's entirely appropriate.
2: Indeed, yeah. And I think it rather reminds me, it's rather akin to the, I don't know if it's historical factual, but back in the end of the Roman Empire, when Caligula allegedly was about to make his horse a senator or a consul.
0: Yeah.
2: It feels like we're
0: fiddling while Rome burns, and that we may be at the end of the Empire's era. I know what you feel. It feels like we're falling apart at the seams. I agree, Tarquin. Got to go now, though. Always good to talk to you. Thank you very much, Tarquin, in London. And Peter Carwell's in the studio. Hello, Pete.
7: Hello, Kevin. I've just turned the heat down.
0: Yeah, I wish I'd have seen
7: in this studio. It's possibly Greek in here.
0: Yeah, I suppose it is. Usually I'm very susceptible to the heat in here, but I didn't notice this time. Yeah, I've acclimatised to Greece. Thank you very much.
7: It's lovely to see you. There's lots to discuss. We'll talk about Piddington. We'll talk about migrants getting high-vis jackets. If that doesn't solve the problems, I don't know what will.
0: Yeah, buy them yourselves.
7: Also, the fact that a crack hub is going to be set up by Yvette Cooper to make sure that lessons are in fact learned for civil servants and a spreadsheet.
0: Did you say crack or crap? Crap, it'll be. I'll trust it.
7: Talking about the cancellation of Macklemore, or as I call him, Mackleless.
0: Yeah, he's, okay. Stick with Peter, I'll take you through to 10 p.m. You've been an amazing audience. I've been me. I'll be back tomorrow at 4 p.m. for another edition of Drive Time, and I'll see you then.
10: 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News. Update. On the Hour Headlines.
11: A report has found some of the babies killed by nurse Lucy Letby could have been saved. Lady Justice Thirlwell's review criticised a complete failure to protect newborns at the Countess of Chester Hospital and dysfunctional management. Letby murdered 7 newborns and tried to kill another 7 between 2015 and 2016. Health Secretary Yvette Cooper has shared her reaction.
12: I am profoundly sorry for the failures set out so clearly in this report. For the harm, distress, and unthinkable loss for their families, and for the failures to keep their babies safe.
11: The government says cameras will now be fit into cots, as recommended by the inquiry. Elsewhere, Dan Thomas has resigned as Reforms leader in Wales after he was arrested on suspicion of assault and controlling or coercive behaviour. He insists he's done nothing wrong, but says he doesn't want headlines to distract the party. TikTok accounts appear to be promoting travel to England for illegal migrants using Flixbus services. Talk has exclusively seen TikTok posts advertising journeys from Europe, they say payment after reached and safe game for family. Our undercover reporter has since spoken to a migrant who took a Flixbus as part of his journey to England.
13: Where are you from?
14: Somalia.
13: Somalia, yeah. So what's going to happen now?
14: I don't know.
13: You're going to claim asylum?
14: Yes.
11: Well, the Home Office says abuse of our borders will not be tolerated. Flixbus has not responded to Talk. Victims and survivors of the Southport stabbings have had their records inappropriately accessed by court staff. The Ministry of Justice has now apologised. And Labour wants to make it harder for employers to turn down requests from staff to work from home. The party has announced plans for new legislation. If companies block those requests, they'll have to hold a face-to-face meeting with the employee and provide a justifiable reason. That's the latest here on Talk. I'm Matt Hutchinson.
10: Talk. News. Update. Across the UK. On DAB+. On your smart TV. On the app. The home of common sense. This is Talk. Speak out. The Evening Exchange with Peter Cardwell.
7: Good evening, I'm Peter Cardwell. It's great to be back on the Evening Exchange. I'm here between 7 and 10 every weeknight. Great to have your company and so much to talk about today because migrants are to be given high-vis jackets in Piddington. If that doesn't solve the problem, I don't know what will. They're going to the polls today, people in Piddington, to tell the government that they are very, very unhappy about what's going on. They say they want to leave the UK. Also, Operation Vanguard launched in Essex. We'll talk about the council funding patrols near an asylum base with the leader of Essex County Council for Reform UK. Also, the man who vandalised a Churchill statue in Parliament Square found not guilty of criminal damage. He spread Never Again as Now, globalised the Intifada, called Winston Churchill a Zionist war criminal in red paint. But apparently, he hasn't caused criminal damage. And they say there's two-tier justice in this country. We'll talk about the cancellation of Macklemore as well, the awful, evil, horrible rapper who has said that he's been targeted because he supports the Palestinian cause. Well, back in 2014, he donned a huge nose, a large black wig, and did an apparent Nazi salute. Who on earth could say that was in any way anti-Semitic? Well, he's been cancelled, and rightly so, and well done to Ed Sheeran and others for doing that. We'll talk about the investigation that's been done by Isabel Oakeshott and Christian Drogan as well, and the fact that Sadiq Khan has become Lord Khan of Tooting. He previously said that he wanted to abolish the House of Lords. Then when they came calling and said, do you want to be Lord Khan? Guess what he said? Did he say, no, definitely not. No, I don't agree with that, unelected upper house. No, he said, come on, show me the cash, I will happily be a member of the House of Lords. What a hypocrite. So much to discuss, I want to discuss it with you. 0344 499 1000 is the number to call. You can text me 87222 with the word talk in your text. You can tweet me at TalkTV, follow me at Peter Cardwell. You can send me a WhatsApp text message, you can send me a WhatsApp voice note, or you can give me a ring, all on the main number, 0344 499 1000. So much to discuss here on the Evening Exchange between now and 10. Stay with me here on Talk. Thank you too for all the support that you gave me when I was filling in for Kev on Talk Drive and various other programmes as well. I did weekend programmes as well, but now back to normal. The way things are, the summer is over and I'm on the Evening Exchange 5 nights a week between now and, well, who knows, Christmas probably. Lots to discuss anyway, and the NHS is another thing we're going to discuss as well because Yvette Cooper, the Health Secretary, has said some things about that. We'll talk about that in a second, but let's just remind ourselves about what Christian Drogan has revealed. He works in an investigative unit at Talk alongside Isabel Oakeshott, and he was finding out that so many asylum seekers are coming across in buses, put into the hold, the luggage hold, come across the channel and then get out at Dover. Let's remind ourselves of this investigation.
13: How did you get on the boat? How did you get on?
15: Bus.
13: On the bus? On the fixed bus?
15: Yeah.
13: Green one, yeah.
15: Yeah.
13: Really? Yeah, underneath?
15: Yeah.
13: You got underneath? Where are you from?
15: Somalia.
13: Somalia, yeah. So what are you going to do now? What's going to happen now?
15: I don't know.
13: You're going to claim asylum?
15: Yes.
13: Is that what you're going to do? Why?
3: I don't know, a little bit English, not
13: okay.
3: Too much.
13: So, where, have you come from France?
3: Yes.
13: Safe country, yeah? Okay, so where's your friends gone? Your friends?
3: I don't know.
13: They've gone to try and get on another bus.
3: Another bus?
13: Yeah, yeah, yeah. They left you behind, mate, yeah. Yeah, so the police are going to come for you now, you know.
3: Okay.
13: So you're going to get arrested for entering the country illegally.
3: Police come now?
13: For you, yeah. Yeah, yeah.
3: No problem.
13: No? Are you bothered? Why not? Why not bothered?
3: What?
13: How come you're not bothered?
3: I don't understand. What's your problem?
13: No, my problem's nothing, brother.
3: Well, you are all the people that you are working here.
13: I'm talking to you, that's why. Yeah, yeah. Too much questions, yeah. You don't like it, do you, when you're being questioned? So the police coming for him, yeah? Are the police going to come for him? Okay. Cheers.
7: Christian Drogan's investigation there. We'll talk about that a little bit later on. Also, there's been an inquiry into what happened at the Chester Hospital that Lucy Letby murdered the babies in. There's been all sorts of discussions about this and recommendations. Now, the problem is that the investigation and the inquiry has found that so many different inquiry findings. You know, we always keep being told lessons will be learned. Well, guess what? They haven't. Now the Health Secretary, Yvette Cooper, says they're going to set up a crack team to make sure that lessons are in fact learned and that things are implemented that haven't been implemented for decades. You have a huge, expensive inquiry. The government says, oh, we'll have an inquiry. Lessons will be learned. But they're not. This is what the Health Secretary said in the House of Commons earlier this afternoon.
12: Finally, Lady Justice Thirlwall highlights problems with past inquiry recommendations not being implemented. So my department is setting up a recommendation hub to properly track our implementation progress internally, not just for this inquiry, but for others right across the NHS. But we will work with the Cabinet Office now on improvements in this area to respond to this inquiry.
7: Well, that was the Health Secretary, Yvette Cooper, talking in the House of Commons today. I mean, a recommendation hub. You're talking about four civil servants sitting around a spreadsheet with a flip chart. It's absolute nonsense. There's many, many, many problems that she should be getting to grips with, including anti-Semitism in the NHS. The Campaign Against Anti-Semitism has produced a documentary, an investigation on this. Let's have a little look at it now.
14: I'm Shelley. I am a registered nurse in a hospital in Cambridge. Even though I was brought up secular, I'm fiercely proud to be Jewish. I have tattoos that's Hebrew calligraphy on my arm, and one of my colleagues, who's a healthcare assistant, did ask me what they meant, so then it came out that I was Jewish. And then I went on lunch, and when I came back, they walked around the curtain, the nurse was there, literally holding a Nazi salute. I just felt like my jaw dropped for what felt like an hour. I was just absolutely gobsmacked, right next to a patient's bed as well. And I just said, do you know that is the Nazi salute? That is Hitler. He said, yeah. He's still there. I hate it. I absolutely hate it.
7: This is what's happening in our NHS, what we pay for. Anti-Semitism, dreadful, dreadful anti-Semitism. Jewish people trying to go get the same healthcare that the rest of us get, that they're entitled to because they pay for it with their taxes. And still, here we are, huge amount of anti-Semitism. It's 2026, guys. You need to sort this out, you eradicate it. But the good news is that Lord Khan, Sadiq Khan, is now in the House of Lords. Let's have a look at his...
16: In pursuance of the Life Peerages Act 1958 and of all other powers in that behalf us enabling, do by these presents advance, create and prefer our right trusty and well-beloved counsellor, Sir Sadiq Aman Khan, Knight, to the state, degree, style, dignity, title and honour of Baron Khan of Tooting, in our London borough of Wandsworth.
7: Well, I'm sure we can all rejoice in that. Let's speak to Councillor Peter Harris now. He's the leader of Essex County Council for Reform UK. Peter, thank you for joining us this evening. We will, of course, talk about Operation Vanguard in a second, but as we come on air, you may not be aware of this, but three councillors in Durham Council have resigned. We also have Dan Thomas, the Reform UK leader in Wales, who has resigned. Are the wheels falling off?
4: No, not at all. I mean, this is news that I've just heard, actually. So, as you can probably see, I'm in my car on the way from County Hall onto the next meeting. So, I'm very sorry, but I haven't seen any news. So, I really can't pass any comment at the moment. But the wheels are certainly not falling off. You know, the futures reform, and as a party, we're doing exceptionally well. You know, in Essex, we're doing brilliantly.
7: You have no comment on Dan Harris. I mean, that was a few hours ago.
4: Honestly, I've been in meetings all day,
7: okay,
4: doing what's best for the people of Essex. So, honestly, I can't really comment. I don't know anything about that, I'm afraid.
7: Okay, Dan Thomas. Sorry, Dan Harris is someone I used to work with. Now, tell us about Operation Vanguard and why Essex Council is funding patrols near an asylum base.
4: Well, following my visit to Wethersfield a few weeks ago now, when I saw firsthand what it was like inside the camp, and in particular the induction program that the migrants went through, all men, always between 18 and 40. I spoke to them about the government pamphlet is given, asked them whether they gave them that, and they said no, but everything that's contained in that pamphlet pretty much is spoken to about the migrants. That includes asking migrants not to rape their women,
7: yes,
4: children, or sexually assault, or to stand in the street, sort of verbally abusing or harassing the women. So when I found out that 17 minibuses take hundreds, literally hundreds of migrants into the towns of Braintree, Colchester and Chelmsford every day, it gave me real concerns, because these people are coming from cultures that are alien to us, and they have different beliefs. So my view is, and listening to residents and, you know, having information and data from previous crimes committed, you know, there was an immediate safeguarding concern, which, you know, I felt I had to address.
7: Certainly. And has it addressed it, do you think? I mean, you're dealing with this on a daily basis, given the large number of asylum seekers that are in your area. And what would you draw from that and say to perhaps the people of Piddington at the moment? They're going to the polls today to tell the UK government they're not happy with the fact that up to 1,300, maybe even up to 2,000 migrants may well be dumped on their area.
4: Yeah, well, I can really understand the concerns of residents in Piddington and elsewhere where these large migrant centres are going to be open. You know, we have large groups of migrants milling around our town centres. And the fact is, as well, is that, you know, in Wethersfield, and no doubt in the other camps as well, there'll be loads and loads of security guards, you know, inside, because obviously the government realised that there's an issue there. But when they release these migrants into town, they provide no security whatsoever.
7: What about the police? Where are the police in all of this?
4: Well, the police are pretty stretched as it is, and that's obviously an operational matter for them. But, you know, what I can say is that, you know, throughout all of yesterday, our security teams in Chelmsford, you know, didn't see a single police officer all day. And, you know, they have a wider remit in terms of security. But, you know, the idea of this is they work hand in glove with the police, with their eyes and ears, and our guards can actually keep an eye on a very specific area and group, mm-hmm, in terms of keeping people safe. So we will work with the police, and we're not a replacement for the police.
7: No,
4: we don't
7: of course
4: have their,
7: not.
4: Their eyes and ears.
7: Have the teams that you have employed seen law breaking? Have they seen people? And what can they actually do if law breaking actually happens?
4: Well, a couple of the reports that I've had really on day one was quite astonishing. One of the minibuses that turned up, you know, the slide door opened, 15 migrants piled out. They all pulled up their hoodies or snoods around their face so you couldn't see them. And they just ran off into the town, which is deeply concerning for anybody that saw that. But the other thing as well is that one of our security members, you know, heard that there was an issue going on in one of the fast food restaurants in the middle of town, and it transpires that a person, we don't, this person remains unidentified, but made sexually inappropriate remarks and made inappropriate touching of an underage girl, and left her a phone number, and the girl was quite distressed. Our guard went in, spoke to the manager of the store. They looked at CCTV, saw what happened, and then that matter has now been reported to the police. Mm-hmm. So, you know, they're there to reassure women and children, and there's clearly a need for it. And
7: yeah,
4: we've been you know, thanks. We received literally hundreds of messages.
7: It must be costing a lot of money as well, Peter. I'm not criticising you at all for spending that money, but given that basically every council in the country has stretched resources, you clearly feel that this is a good use of money. I'm not criticising you for it. I'm simply bringing that matter up because you'll have a lot of people who will actually say, yeah, this is what the council should be doing. I just wonder how you would sort of talk around that issue.
4: Well, I think what price do you put on a woman's safety? And, you know, if this prevents one sexual assault, one rape, etc., then, yeah, it's worth every single penny. And, you know, but I do say that, you know, this is the responsibility of the Home Office. They have a lot to answer here. They have sent these migrants, hundreds of migrants into town, with no security at all. And I think, and I will be approaching the Home Office, that they should be picking up the tab for this or providing a service of their own that will reassure women and children. Can I just add on, in terms of money, I treat the public money very, very seriously,
7: of course.
4: Is why, on a different matter, I challenged the government on local government reorganisation and have basically stopped Essex County Council and saved us over £100 million, which would have been spent on consultants and IT consultants. So, you know, we have already saved literally hundreds of millions of pounds.
7: When you're in a situation where over 1,000 migrants a year are vanishing before asylum claims are processed, that's just one headline today. There's also another, the other stories around Piddington as well. I mean, you're dealing with the day-to-day reality of this on the streets of Essex. Do you feel this is in any way going to get better? Is there any way that you could, I mean, you're dealing with the symptoms of it, you're dealing with the on-the-ground day-to-day reality, but people, as our investigation has shown as well, are just arriving all the time. They're not worried about being arrested, they're not worried about being deported, they're not worried about the fact that 90,000 people haven't been processed yet, including some of the people you're dealing with.
4: I fear that this is only going to get worse. We've got 800 migrants already at RF Wethersfield. The government have already announced that that's going to increase to 1,245. I've seen with my own eyes the brand new beds and accommodation that's already waiting for them. That means potentially even more migrants that are going to come into town. You know, it's simply not acceptable, and it's a real concern.
7: Okay, Peter, thank you. I'll let you get to your next meeting. That is Councillor Peter Harris there. He's the leader of Essex County Council for Reform UK. What do you think about this? Taxpayers' money being used. I'm not criticising them for using taxpayers' money. I'm not criticising Reform UK and Essex. What I'm criticising is the fact that they feel the need is there. They feel they have to do it because the police won't back them up. The police are nowhere to be found when it comes to this. You've got central government letting people in willy-nilly. You've got over 1,000 migrants a year vanishing before their asylum claims are processed. You've got 90,000 people hanging around waiting to be processed. Are you a legitimate asylum seeker? Are you not? 3 out of 4 of those people will be allowed into this country, whereas we've got someone who told the Times last week, or was it 2 weeks ago, that only 1% of asylum claims is actually reasonable and true. You've got these councils funding patrols near this asylum base. You've got Piddington having a big think and indeed a sort of mini referendum on their own position. There's so much absolute chaos around the issue of migration. What do you think about it? Because I'm not sure anybody has a grip on it. I think Peter Harris has a grip on it. I think that those officers and those security staff have a grip on it. But that's people in Essex who would presumably, you know, if, as Peter correctly says, if this prevents sexual assault, fair enough, that's a good use of money. But I'm sure there are people in Essex as well who would want the money spent elsewhere. Lots to think about in all of this. And just a little bit of an update. Sky News' investigation into Durham County Council has resulted in 3 Reform UK councillors resigning from the party. This is an investigation into what Sky News calls as chaos and allegations of bullying in the council. Councillors Lindsay Fox and Paul Sexton have resigned from the party. A third councillor has also left, who doesn't want to be named. I mean, it'll become clear very, very quickly who that person is. Ms. Fox told Sky that she resigned because she has heard nothing back from the party's leadership, which is raising a serious safeguarding issue. She says others are still in the party are very, very upset and unhappy, but will not inform the party's leaders at the council because they are terrified. So we will see if Lindsay Fox will come on the programme. We're having a chat with Paul Sexton as well to see if he'll come on the programme. We'll see if either of them will come on before 10 o'clock, and this is the breaking news that three councillors have left Reform UK in Durham. We also have the news that Dan, the leader in Wales as well, Dan Thomas, he stepped down as Reform's leader in Wales after he was arrested at the weekend. He said that he didn't want it to be a distraction. He says it's been the honour of his life to have been the leader of Reform Wales and to see the party go from zero to 34 elected members and become the largest opposition group in Welsh history. Lots of people getting in touch. Penny, who's in Essex, says some of these villages have more migrants living in than UK residents. Obviously, the migrants will very quickly take over and their culture will take over completely too. It is just horrendous. Margaret in Birmingham talking about rocking up on the ferry, what Christian Drogan has been revealing with Isabel Oakeshott, another way to invade the country. It's about time Andy Burnham called the Cobra meeting. Why is he ignoring this invasion? He will not stop the boats and his first duty to the British people is to protect the borders. Why is he not doing this? Becca says, now he's Baron Khan, will he stand for MP and not for mayor? Well, he can't stand for MP because he's a member of the House of Lords, but I wonder how long he will stay as mayor of London and who will replace him. I mean, the good news is that David Lammy is apparently considering a run, and if that doesn't solve all London's problems, I don't know what will. Penny says, that horrible little weasel, no offence to weasels, Lord Khan, sitting there in his robes in the House of Lords, he's not fit for purpose. Unbelievable. Keith says, after the Piddington referendum result, how many other like-minded people will run with the same idea? It will certainly help Burnham and his plans for hope in every postcode. And Adrian Baird in Buckhurst still says, surely those idiots in the NHS holding up the swastika should be sacked on the spot. If not, why not? Adrian, we'll get into all of that a little bit later on. We'll also talk about Macklemore, the alleged singer. He is a rapper. I put a C in front of that word. And he has been cancelled, thankfully, from Ed Sheeran's concerts. He denies being anti-Semitic. What is it about the large hooked nose, beard and apparent Nazi salute that he did in 2014 that would make anyone even think for a second that he was in any way anti-Semitic? This is Britain 2026. It's also the USA 2026. Lots to discuss. We'll go to the debate desk in a second. Matthew Goodwin Freeman and Sebastian Salek. One's a councillor, one has been a councillor. We'll talk to them about Durham as well, and we'll try and get someone on from Durham Council to talk about that breaking news. Lots to discuss, and I want to discuss it all with you. 0344 499 1000. Stay with us.
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29: Good evening. Well, the Hertfordshire stretch of the M25 still hasn't recovered. There was an accident and a shed load on the anti-clockwise carriageway, briefly holding traffic just before 25 at the A10. All lanes are back open, but there are queues back into Essex past 26 at Waltham Abbey and on surrounding roads. Turning our attention to Hampshire on the westbound M27, one lane shut just before 8 at Hamble. A car's broken down, and in southwest London at Chessington, the A243 Leatherhead Road is shut following a serious accident. I'm Johnny Vanna.
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28: No-nonsense reaction to the day's biggest talking points. Across the UK, the home of common sense. This is Talk.
7: Thank you to Scotty. He has an interesting remark and says, this is where reform are going wrong. If Peter from Essex Reform has been in meetings all day and a question is put about something that happened regarding the leader of Reform Wheels and he doesn't know about it, then surely the response is, what happened? And then comment, not, I've been in meetings all day and don't know anything. They need to sort this out and be different and stop being like all the career politicians. Well, listen, I don't know what Peter Harris knew or didn't know. Maybe he'd heard it, but didn't know what to say about it because he

0: ago. There's no doubt, of course, that the 350 residents or the ones over 18 who are voting in this will not be happy with the UK government. I would imagine there'll be a 100% vote there. It's an unofficial referendum. But when you look at all the different stories around today on immigration, it's definitely something that we want to discuss on our debate desk this evening. Delighted to welcome back both Matthew Goodwin-Freeman, Conservative councillor and commentator, and indeed Sebastian Salek, who's with us as well. Hi, hello to you both. Lovely to see you. I just want to do a sort of roundup, essentially, of all the migration story. Migrants have been given high vis jackets in Piddington. If that doesn't solve the problem, I don't know what will. A council in Essex, we've been speaking to its leader, Operation Vanguard. This is uniform security controls, and have taken to the streets of three towns in Essex. We're frequently visited by asylum seekers housed in a former military base. Fury is almost 1,000 migrants a year on average absconding before their asylum claim has been processed, according to a Sun investigation. This is in the wake of the figures being 90,000 migrants, 90,000 would-be asylum seekers who have been who are willing to be processed. The processing, clearly a massive issue here. The Piddington revolt as well, and the fact that Reform and the Conservatives have backed villagers' referendum on leaving the UK. And the fact as well, another story in all of this, that the Piddington women, we saw this a while ago, a few days ago, the Piddington women have done a video where they talk about how they are scared, how they will be outnumbered by 10 to 1, and zero female Labour MPs have got back to them. Now, 100% of Reform UK's female MPs, both Suella Braverman and Sarah Poachin, there are only two of them, have got back to them. They've written to them, they've gone to see them. Not a single female Labour MP has got back to them. These are people like Jess Phillips, Stella Creasy, who talk about women's rights all the time, haven't responded to them in the few days that they have had the chance to. Let's talk about all of this and get into it with Matthew and with Sebastian. Matthew, maybe I'll start with you.
1: Yeah, I mean, it shows that immigration is the number one issue in the country, whether it's what's happening in Piddington, whether it's what's happening down on the coast, whether it's the spiralling cost of hotels and HMOs and temporary accommodation. It is the number one thing that people care about because it is visual. It is a visual reminder that we have weak borders, that we have people coming here on the taxpayers' credit card whilst we have to pay more when it comes to taxes and when it comes to falling and reducing services. So whether it's what's happening in Piddington, whether it's the concerns that they are going to be absolutely outnumbered by illegal migrants, that we don't know where they've come from, we don't know who they are, and we don't know how long they're going to be there, it is that visual reminder that we have lost control and we need this to be solved. And I urge the government, you have a huge parliamentary majority, the largest for generations, use it. Stop talking, stop giving us words, actually use it and make a change. Change the law, say if you come here illegally without documentation, without passports, without proof of who you are, it is an automatic refusal, and bring back something like the Rwanda plan where you have a third country that you process and deport people to. Because I'm fed up and the British people are fed up as well.
0: Sebastian?
2: I believe in the asylum system. I believe it should exist, and it sounds to me like you don't, which
1: is... Do you think it doesn't work?
0: Do you think the system's working?
2: I mean, there are thousands of problems with the system. It's a very complex system. I believe in the principle of asylum. I believe that if you are fleeing somewhere that is war-torn, somewhere where you're a political dissident, somewhere where you are facing all sorts of hardship, you should have the right to claim safety elsewhere. Yeah. And I want Britain to be one of those countries that gives people that second chance in life.
1: No, I would agree with the idea of asylum. The point is that where are the women and children? Why is it the men that come here first, play the system, get the claims? We saw it the other week where only 1 out of 100 asylum claims is actually real, alleged by a whistleblower from the Home Office. So we've got to caveat that. But the point here is that the system at the moment does not work. We see a thousand...
2: So if you believe in the principle of asylum, why are you also touting the Rwanda scheme, which was saying we're going to send people away from Britain without processing their claim and just deport them immediately
1: to
2: Rwanda?
1: Because the first action of them is to break into this country illegally, because crossing the borders without documentation is illegal.
2: So, okay, let's be really clear. Do you or do you not believe that we should process...
1: Hang on, that's not the case.
2: You didn't ask me a question. I'll ask you a question. Do you or do you not believe that we should process people's asylum claims when they come into Britain?
1: I do, absolutely, if they have come to this country legally.
2: And we have made it illegal
1: which they
2: for people
1: haven't.
2: To come. It is not illegal to claim asylum.
1: It is illegal to break into this country. Their first action is to break into this country.
0: There's a difference. There are people, there are asylum seekers breaking into this country,
1: correct,
0: as you put it. That is absolutely happening. But not everybody who comes to this country does so illegally. There are illegal and safe routes.
1: And they get processed and they are coming to this country legally. The point is we have the visual element of people coming on boats in the back of lorries that we are all fed up with.
0: Cool your boots just for a second. We're going to come back to this in a second.

0: And let me know your thoughts. 0344 499 1000. Stay with us here on Talk.
1: The Boiler Room of Common Sense. This is Talk.
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1: Julia Hartley Brewers, Talk Nation. 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
1: Julia Hartley Brewer, back tomorrow morning from 10 on Talk.
0: Thank you to Becky, who says white liberal women with suicidal empathy highly vote for left party. Sorry, Piddington, we've been dealing with this for years. No sympathy. I'm sandwiched between two HMOs with a 16-year-old. John says, having listened to your lefty guests, plural, I must conclude that they spout their lunacy solely to receive appearance fees and shows like yours. There's no way they can truly believe their insane Marxist BS.
13: Are you sure you mean plural? I think that might just be a typo.
14: You've got work, mate.
13: He might need to watch a few more shows I've been on, seriously.
0: Matthew Goodwin Freeman, that well-known Marxist. Don in Chelmsford says, does Sebastian know that France is not war-torn?
13: Thank you.
0: Dee in Chesterfield has been touched and said, Peter, I thought you were joking when you said Lord Can of Tooting. No, it's real. He's an actual member of the House of Lords. Anyway, lots of people getting in touch about what is going on with immigration. Mm. Piddington, the result will come through a little bit later on. We're speaking to someone from there. Similarly, the women of Piddington have put this message out. This was a few days ago, and I just want to remind ourselves what quite a number of the women of Piddington have said to national government, and they've written to various MPs as well. I think all the female MPs, they've had replies from two of them who both happen to be Reform UK MPs. I don't know about Conservative replies, but they haven't got any from Labour female MPs. Let's just remind ourselves what the women are saying.
15: To the women of Parliament.
16: We are the women of Piddington.
17: We are mothers.
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21: We are worried.
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25: To over 3,000 and could rise again.
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29: You'll destroy this place.
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32: We are begging you.
33: We know you can.
34: You stay silent.
35: You'll be to blame.
36: Stand up. Speak out.
37: Make your voice heard.
38: To our fellow women.
39: Give us your word.
0: Well, there we are. That's just some of the women of Piddington who are clearly very, very annoyed. Well, they're having a meeting at 8 o'clock. We're speaking to someone a bit later on. This is a tiny village. This is 350 people, fewer than 350 people, but they're illustrating a massive issue. Yeah. Matthew?
13: Yeah, absolutely. 1,250 men who we don't know who they are. We don't know where they're from. We don't, frankly, know their intentions. Coming to be put into Piddington when there's only 133 women, 46 children. I mean, this changes what this little village is. So where are the MPs? The fact that no Labour MPs, female MPs, have said anything in response is ridiculous. The Conservatives, Joy Morrison, at least responded. The two Reform MPs, female MPs, both responded. The fact is that this needs to change. We cannot think that this should be Britain in 2026, where we just put villages and villages under siege from illegal migrant men that we don't know who they are and we don't know where they're coming from.
0: Sebastian.
1: Matthew, you work for an MP. You know the process here. If you're concerned about something, you email your own MP.
13: You can lobby.
1: You don't email you random petition. Backbenchers across the country.
13: Many, many people do, and actually some of us
1: and
13: have
1: they,
13: the decency to respond. Yeah, we do. Yeah, absolutely.
1: They are not your problem.
13: No, you respond saying, thank you for raising this. Please do get in touch with your MP. Here is my view on this.
1: Exactly.
13: So no, you're wrong there, Seb. Seb, you're wrong. If you worked for an MP, you'd know this. Some MPs don't respond, but others do, and they take the courtesy to say, I'm not your MP,
1: but here is my view
13: on this issue.
1: Exactly.
13: So, no,
1: only
13: you're wrong there.
1: Only to signpost them to their local MP. So
13: and
1: you're
13: give
1: saying,
13: their opinion
1: but
13: as
1: But you're
13: well.
1: Saying it's a disgrace that these people haven't replied.
13: Well,
1: it's literally not their job to get involved with
13: Sorry,
1: this.
13: When an MP is paid £98,000 a year, the least they could do is respond to people's
1: when
13: replies.
1: When they're paid £98,000
13: a year,
1: they are accountable to their constituents.
13: Yeah, absolutely. And
1: these
13: the
1: are
13: country.
1: Not their constituents.
13: They're elected to represent the country.
1: Yes, they are.
13: Yes, they are. Okay, fine. I would like our MPs to actually think of the nation. I would like our MPs to think of the British people, to think not only
1: that
13: of their
1: be,
13: constituents, but
1: that
13: to think of all of us.
1: Literally not their job.
0: Do you not take the point, though, that this is a national issue? It's not just about Piddington, it's about Essex. It's going on in many places. Surely there would be some sort of reply. Surely one of those people, maybe from the government perspective, for example, we have Home Office ministers who are women, who are Labour MPs, who will have been written to in this way. Could they not reply?
1: That's a stronger argument. If you're then saying, do we want a government response, maybe, but a backbencher, it's none of their concern unless they're the MP for the area. That's just how Parliament works.
13: Okay, so to take your point then, why could none of the Labour female MPs bother to reply saying, sorry, but you're not my constituent? They did not even reply. So your
1: because
13: argument
1: you
13: of...
1: Know
13: no,
1: how
13: no, no,
1: many
13: so your argument
1: MPs
13: of,
1: get.
13: Yeah, and that's why they employ staff and that's their job.
1: Do you reply
13: to reply.
1: Every email?
13: Yes, we do.
1: Every
13: we reply
1: email.
13: To every email and every
1: case.
13: We've done 109,000 cases since Bob was elected in 2010.
1: Yeah.
13: You can try, but he's the number one MP when it comes to speeches.
1: I'm sure he's brilliant.
13: Number one MP when it comes to interventions and was
1: but,
13: the number one MP at the 2024 general election for the Conservatives. So you can try
1: office,
13: that, but you pick the worst person.
1: You're
13: said.
1: Telling me it's an office.
13: My
1: you,
13: point,
1: no.
13: My point
0: well, okay,
13: is,
0: one
13: you,
0: at a time,
13: you
0: at a time.
13: Argue that MPs should respond, at least say you're not my constituent. Why did no Labour female MP
0: okay,
13: reply?
0: So
13: then?
0: Matthew, let him talk.
1: I'm very interested in the claim that you've replied to 100% of emails.
13: 109,000 cases since 2010 when Bob was elected.
1: No, that's not you the question could, I'm asking. Have you responded as an office to 100%
13: as
1: of emails?
13: As I said, Bob's policy in our office is we can't guarantee we'll
1: yes
13: get you
1: no
13: the response.
1: Question,
13: yeah, we can't guarantee
1: so
13: we'll get you the response you want,
1: replied.
13: But we will give you a reply.
1: You have replied to 100% of emails.
13: As I said, we respond to everything
1: so
13: that we get.
1: So you're dodging that question and it's
13: I've
1: really
13: answered,
1: revealing.
13: Seb, I've answered it
1: it's
13: three
1: a yes
13: times.
1: Or a no.
13: You keep trying to get a gotcha. I answer it. You keep trying again.
1: I'm asking
13: people
1: you a binary
13: fed
1: question.
13: Up with it.
1: You're
13: you will
1: it.
13: Not accept that he none of
0: yes.
13: these Labour MPs...
0: Yes.
13: No, I did. Yes.
1: So
13: we've
1: yes.
13: done 109,000...
1: Okay.
13: Right, for the fifth time. Yes,
1: I'm not asking about
13: 109,000 cases.
0: Hold on. Okay. Yes or no, Matthew?
13: Yes.
0: If someone... Hold on.
13: Oh, God.
0: If someone...
13: Six times, yes.
0: If someone emails Bob Blackman...
13: We will reply.
0: Will they get a reply?
13: Yes. There is an auto-reply that goes back to every single one saying, we will look into this. We then respond back saying...
0: That's not the same as replying.
13: No. We will then respond back. If they're
0: a
13: non-constituent, they get a letter
0: right.
13: posted to them saying, thank you very much, but you are not my constituent. Here's the details for your Member of Parliament. Please get in touch with this matter. If it's a policy issue, we will actually give them our opinion on it as well. And as I say, to go back to your argument
1: yeah.
13: that all an MP is there to do is to reply and say, you're not my constituent,
1: so
13: if you're not my constituent,
1: so much,
13: why did no Labour female MP
0: okay.
13: bother
0: okay.
13: to reply?
0: Matthew.
1: Has every person who's ever emailed Bob Blackman's
13: oh
1: office
13: my
1: got
13: gosh,
1: a reply?
13: Seb, how
1: just,
13: many
1: just say yes or no.
13: As
1: pick
13: I said,
1: one.
13: Yes, we deal with every email,
1: okay.
13: every
1: thank
13: case, 109,000 since 2010. Now, do
1: right.
13: you want to answer my question? I've asked you
1: no,
13: five
1: just
13: times,
1: to
13: but
1: know
13: you've
1: that
13: deflected.
1: You've got 100% hit
13: the
1: rate,
13: fact
1: which is phenomenal.
13: That no female Labour MP even bothered to reply to these women of Piddington saying, I'm sorry, but you're not my constituent.
1: Because a lot of MPs
13: Whereas
1: say,
13: you just said that's what they should do.
1: A lot of it, no, I didn't say that. A lot of MPs
13: play it back.
1: Say...
13: Play it back.
1: Please do. A lot of MPs say, please include your address in your email so we can check whether you're a constituent. And if you're not, they have no duty to reply to you.
13: Fine. Okay, so I would like to live in a world where our MPs...
1: It's stunning, and I'm so sorry that I'm having to explain this to you. It's
13: don't
1: patronise.
13: Seb, don't patronise.
1: I really don't want to patronise you.
13: Well, you are, so just stop. You need to realise that people in this country are fed up of people like you talking them down, gaslighting, patronising, thinking that you're the smart... Well, me at the moment. Thinking that you're the smarter person in the room. Whereas actually, the 133 women in Piddington, the 46
1: who
13: children
1: am I talking down?
13: Who are now, as I said, you were talking me down.
1: But you're saying
13: so
1: the people out there. So who are those people?
13: Stop. Just calm just, for a second.
1: The problem
13: you need to realise that you're not always right.
1: What you're saying doesn't make sense. You say one thing, then you go off on another tangent,
13: all right,
1: it doesn't
13: well, why
1: up.
13: Don't you stand for election, Seb? Why don't
1: I
13: you
1: have.
13: Get... Okay,
1: I've
13: and
1: been
13: how did
1: counselor.
13: That go?
1: I had
13: good.
1: A lovely
13: so
1: four years.
13: Have I. Did you get elected with the largest increase of votes in your borough? No.
1: Hang on,
13: so,
1: we,
13: shush.
1: Are we putting all
13: point
1: that on
13: is,
1: the table here?
13: Yeah, no, I am. The point is that 103 women in Piddington are now feared. 46 children are going to be facing over 1,000 male illegal migrants that we don't know who they are, we don't know where they're coming from, but you want to focus about emails.
1: Okay,
13: my
1: question.
13: Point is, why can't anyone reply
1: question.
13: To the women of Piddington?
1: Small town in Oxfordshire, 20 or 33,000 people.
13: Do you care about them?
1: I'm asking you a question.
13: Do you care about them?
1: Small town in Oxfordshire, 20 to 30 people, 1,000 people.
13: Yes or no, that's a binary question.
1: I'm in the middle of a question, pal. 20 to 30,000 people descend on them. What do you do? Are you concerned?
13: Of course,
1: absolutely. Do you go and protest?
13: I've been to many protests over the years.
1: Well, where were
13: one
1: you?
13: Of the
1: happened,
13: first things that happened to me this year, well, one of the first things that ended up getting me on talk 3 years ago was me protesting about the ULEZ.
1: So that happened
13: so absolutely.
1: Literally this summer. Where were you?
13: I will go to protests well, that I feel passionate about that are with where I can go, where are they near me, or where they're directly
1: let
13: affecting
1: me. Let me tell
13: me.
1: You this. That gathering of people, 20, 30,000 people in Oxfordshire,
13: yeah, brilliant.
1: Was a music festival.
13: It's
1: and nobody
13: lovely.
1: Was saying these people coming into our community. Nobody's saying we don't know where they're coming
13: there
1: from.
13: There is a
1: nobody
13: wild
1: was saying
13: difference
1: unrated.
13: About a music
1: yes.
13: festival and
1: some
13: illegal
1: people
13: migrants.
1: Some people born in this country,
13: right.
1: others weren't.
13: So, Seb, are you seriously saying that the people of Piddington have nothing to worry about because if you can have a music festival, you can have illegal migrants next to you?
1: No, I'm saying there's a lot of fear
13: okay.
1: because of what is reported in the media by mm-hmm. outlets with agendas. And with politicians
13: okay.
1: with agendas.
13: Right.
1: And so people are scared, and I don't blame them for being scared.
13: I
1: do
13: I
1: blame
13: would be scared if I lived in Piddington.
0: Can I just ask Sebastian, if you were living somewhere like Piddington,
1: yeah.
0: or even a street, there are probably, in my street in London, I would imagine there are probably about 350 people, something
1: yeah.
0: like that. I don't know, but I would imagine it's about that. It's a
1: yeah.
0: big street, there'll be somewhere in the region of that number of people. If you brought in 1,350 people in addition to that,
1: yeah.
0: to a village where there's no village shop in Piddington, the streetlights go off at night, there's no there aren't even pavements in the centre of Piddington, if such a thing exists. It's basically a hamlet.
1: Yeah.
0: Surely that's going to have a huge effect, and people are right to be worried about that. That's not media scaremongering.
1: So
0: that's people saying that they're worried about resources. They're worried about dealing with people who aren't from the area, moving to the area, who have no resources, who aren't haven't got jobs, haven't got something to do all day, who are going to be there. Aren't they right to be worried?
1: And I think that aspect is fair. I've not been to Piddington, I've not read any assessment, so I can honestly not say whether it's right or not to bring them in, but I understand those concerns. The point is when we start saying, oh, they're from abroad, oh, we don't know where they've come from, oh, they're throwing their passports away. That's the bit where the media jumps in, where right-wing politicians jump in and they create fear. That's the fear
0: being
1: felt by the people.
0: But all those things have happened at various points, and we know they've happened at various points.
1: Yes.
0: When it comes to people who are claiming asylum, and we don't know who these people are.
1: But what concerns me is that this is being couched as a safety issue.
0: Why would it not be a safety issue?
1: Why would it be a safety issue?
0: Okay, because time and time and time again,
1: yeah.
0: we have seen large numbers of asylum seekers moving to areas,
1: yeah.
0: and there have been sexual crimes, that's documented. There have been, you know, an elderly man was raped by an asylum seeker recently. We've had many single men going to these centres and leering, sexually assaulting people, young women as well. This is, I'm not saying all asylum seekers
1: no.
0: are sex offenders. I'm not
1: no.
0: saying that for a second. I'm not saying all... I'm sure there are some lovely asylum seekers who just want a better life here and are absolutely genuine.
1: Mm.
0: The point is that there have been many documented cases of huge problems
1: yeah.
0: when lots of asylum seekers move to an area. And the three of us sitting here are not affected by what's
1: no.
0: going on in Piddington.
1: No, but if we really care about women's safety, we have to face up to the fact that 9 out of 10 people who are raped know their attackers. Yeah, these are not, dark
0: I'm not denying that.
1: But
0: I'm
1: these are not dark
0: that.
1: Men in alleyways jumping out
0: at
1: you.
0: And I'm not
1: you.
0: Denying that for a second.
1: What and so if we really care about it, that's where you have to start.
0: But I would imagine, I'm not going to mansplain to the women of Piddington, but what we've heard from their video is they're not scared of the men in Piddington, but they are scared of people who, regardless of their skin colour, are coming to that area, and we don't know anything about them. We don't know their backgrounds. We don't know if they've got criminal convictions in their previous countries. They're not processed, and they are feeling very scared.
1: And that fear is valid, okay. But that fear is smoked out, or it's brought out by the disproportionate coverage of attacks by migrants. You don't see the same coverage of attacks by normal British people. And that's what they're reading, and that's what they're seeing, and that's why they're scared. It's not based on data, because we don't have the data. There was no evidence base for any of this.
0: But part of the reason we don't have the data is that the Ministry of Justice won't give it to us.
1: Yes, but the point is, we don't have anything to act on, whether it's because they're withholding it or not. We have no evidence base to say this is a problem.
0: Matthew?
13: Wouldn't you argue then that is a problem about the government not being transparent? Shouldn't the Ministry of Justice then publish the data rather than leading either journalists or the newspapers? As I'm saying, if your argument is that there's no data for this, as Peter said, it's not published by the Ministry of Justice, surely then the Ministry of Justice should publish the data so then yourselves and contributors can come on and say, there is nothing to see here. This is statistically not proven. Now, let's focus on these other things. The problem is, whilst we don't have that, it leads journalists to go and investigate. It leads people like the women of Piddington to stand up and say, I feel scared, show me the data, otherwise, I'm going to feel scared.
1: That
13: and people
1: no
13: have
1: data.
13: Every right
1: and
13: to feel
1: so you're
13: that.
1: Coming on here...
13: No, I'm saying let's publish it then. Go on.
1: Exactly. So you're coming on here, you're saying this is a problem, but I have absolutely no data to back it up.
0: He's not saying that. No,
13: don't put words into my mouth.
1: Do you not have the data?
13: Well, you've just said it isn't published.
1: Exactly.
13: We've all just said it's not published.
1: So on what basis
13: So the only thing we can go off of is what people say, what journalists investigate, and the things that do get published. For example, Home Office leaks and whistleblowers saying that 1 in 100 asylum cases is actually genuine. 1,000 migrants a year vanishing before their claim is processed.
1: So you accept
13: it leads
1: no
13: you to the conclusions until someone, like the Ministry of Justice, publishes the evidence.
0: It's not about. It's not about.
1: Well,
0: it's not about.
1: It
0: well, it's not about statistical evidence.
1: Of course it is.
0: It isn't. Because we don't
1: what's
0: have
1: the,
0: it.
1: What's the other
0: but
1: anecdotal
0: I,
1: evidence?
0: I'm agree. Yes,
1: it's
0: I'm agreeing with you. Well, it is good enough
13: until we get the data.
0: And what is happening is every single one of these centres that you go to, you're seeing people complaining. You're seeing people who are arrested. We've had numerous cases where people have gone to court and been convicted of rape and sexual assault of young women and other women as well, and indeed an elderly man as well.
1: Yeah.
0: So we're in a situation where this is a risk. It may not necessarily be as big a risk as people think, but it's happening. And I mean, you can't go to the people of Piddington or the people in Essex and say, you're wrong to feel unsafe because here's a chart. You know, that's a very joke.
1: Feelings can never be wrong. I'm not putting down or denying anything that they're saying. If they feel that way, then that is completely within their rights. But we have to act based on evidence. We have to act based on data.
0: Well, it'd be nice if the Ministry of Justice...
13: until we have that, we can't.
1: And until we have that, we can't come on programmes and say, God, isn't it awful, because we have no basis to do that.
13: We can until we get the data.
0: But we do, because we have the stories, and the stories exist, and we've covered them on the show, and we've covered them on many separate occasions.
1: And there are so many other stories that aren't covered that are disproportionately greater in their number.
0: Okay, well, that's a whole other argument. Listen, as Sebastian and Matthew plan their spa weekend together, we'll take a short break.
13: I'm all right, thank you.
0: We'll be back with you in a second. Every single message coming into this station is about the debate these men are having. All of them are saying, what a great guy Sebastian
1: am I winning?
0: Is. Everyone thinks you're wonderful.
13: Can we have a quick poll?
0: We'll allow him to think that for another... that's anecdotal, but the Ministry of Justice...
13: There's no data.
0: We'll get the data. Oh, we'll come back to you in a few minutes. Stay with us here on Talk.
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11: 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Travel trouble.
12: Good evening. There are long delays on the Essex stretch of the M25. The two outside lanes remain closed anti-clockwise just after 26 at Waltham Abbey following an accident. Heading into London on the M4, the inside lane on that free lane stretch is closed just before the elevated section following a collision. Queues back to free at Hayes. And in southwest London at Chessington, the A243 Leatherhead Road shut following an accident. Long queues for East London in the waterworks along the highway at Shadwell. I'm Johnny Banner.
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11: 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Hear. Buckle up for a journey through the Stargate of common sense. Across the UK, this is Talk.
0: Thank you to everybody who has been in touch, including Elisa, who says watching the debate this tonight has been harmful to my blood pressure and mood. You're not the only one. We're getting people ringing in to tell us all to calm down. Richard says Sebastian's a great advert to vote reform. Zarina says, what a load of rubbish. Seb, going to a festival for a weekend is very different from moving to a village for X amount of time. What a small, conceited little man you are. Colette says, Sebastian never fails to surprise me with his arrogance. He genuinely does not have the ability to sense the concerns of many communities up and down the country. His patronising responses reveal his complete lack of understanding of genuine concerns.
12: Thanks, mate.
0: Says Colette in Redditch. We have had one message from Tim, who says, I openly admit I vehemently disagree on most things that Sebastian says. However, I must add, it isn't a Tuesday without Sebastian on Peter Cardwell's debate desk tonight, when it's Matthew Goodwin Freeman, and yes, saying some nice things there, so that's good. Sebastian, do you want to respond to any of that, or should we just move on?
1: I think we should move on.
0: Okay,
1: fair enough. No, thanks to Tim, that was lovely. Okay. It's nice to disagree agreeably, as you say.
0: See what you did there. Let's talk about Macklemore, or as I like to call him, Mackleless. I think we were on the programme.
13: We did, two weeks ago. Yeah, it was
0: so just
13: fun.
0: Refresh people's memory
13: so
0: about
13: two,
0: this
13: 2 weeks
0: rapper.
13: Ago when you and I woke up at the ungodly hours to do breakfast, we decided that one of the stories was about Macklemore, who was saying he was fronting up for Ed Sheeran on his concerts, and he said, I'll do this tour to say two words, Free Palestine. And that was it, and the crowd went wild. And you and I both were going, I'm sorry, but you're there to sing, you're not there to make your political references. And also, if that is the celebrity culture of using your status and platform to talk about something that you have no connection to and no understanding of, but just to get the hits, I mean, I'm sorry, but that's not your job.
0: He's now been dropped from the tour, and let's just see the picture of Macklemore from 2014, if we can. This was him. Just explain this for people here listening on the radio. He's wearing a black wig and beard, and had a large prosthetic nose, and was doing some sort of salute. Ooh. It looks to me to look like a Nazi salute. He may well deny that. He may well just say simply holding up his arm, but there are lots of people who don't think he's anti-Semitic. I am absolutely not one of them, and I think he's an absolutely disgusting, evil human being. Sebastian.
1: I've just changed my mind about this. I hadn't seen this picture.
13: Let me look at that
0: loads
13: one.
0: Loads of people
13: that
0: don't see
13: one,
0: it.
13: For yeah. example.
0: This is the problem. This is the problem. Yeah. People don't see it. And even, yeah. I was reading the BBC report on all of this, and it's interesting because in the very final line of a 2.5-page report, Later that year, in 2014, he apologised for a costume he wore, which included a black wig, beard and a fake hook nose, which critics said was anti-Semitic.
12: Critics.
0: Yeah. Looks pretty anti-Semitic to me.
12: Yeah.
0: Right then, let's talk a little bit about this dude from Palestine Action as well, who has been freed. Tell us what's happening here, Matthew Goodwin Freeman.
13: So, the convicted Palestine Action member on the run has been convicted in his absence of a break-in that caused damage and put at a £1.2 million that sentence isn't great. Caused damage, I presume, to the cost of £1.2 million to an arms firm.
0: He absconded last October after being granted bail for his brother's wedding. There's another Palestine Action person as well, or a person who's pro-Palestine, Oulax Outis, who's also known as Kasper San Giorgi, who sprayed the sculpture of Winston Churchill, found not guilty of criminal damage. He spread it with the slogans including Free Palestine, Stop the Genocide, and calling Churchill a Zionist war criminal. Sebastian, what do you make of this?
1: Big words. I mean, the other one, who's on the run, what a silly thing to do.
0: Yeah.
1: Where's he going to go? Going to get him eventually. We've all seen Hunted.
13: We could probably go to the music festival in Piddington, I guess, but, you know, nothing to worry there.
0: Peter Blacksley will hunt him down, no doubt.
1: Yeah, exactly.
0: But
13: the Winston Churchill statue one, I'm worried about this, because if you're not being done for criminal damage, because the allegation is that he said that he knew the paint would wash off and he chose it specifically, etc., does this just give protesters free rein to paint what they want, to do what they want to our public institutions and our public statues? I mean, at the end of the day, we have to have some law and order in this country.
0: Could Sebastian just paint, you know, idiot on your forehead, for example?
13: Well, it's going to wash off. We definitely spar at some point, and it wouldn't be the vocal kind, you know. But it's just, I am worried by, if it's not criminal damage, then are we allowing the green light for other people to do this? I don't know, but I'm just saying I disagree with this decision.
0: Sebastian, any thoughts on this?
1: What if you used invisible ink? Would that be allowed?
13: I mean, okay. I want to have a sensible discussion, but no, that's fine.
0: It was a good line. I'm sorry. That's fine. Listen, both of you, thank you very much indeed. People say you just come on here for the fee. I think you've perhaps earned it.
13: We're going to go for a pint, I think, now. I
0: appreciate that very much. That is Matthew Goodwin Freeman, Conservative councillor and commentator, and the political commentator Sebastian Salek on the programme. Many people, please tell Sab to go home or stop waffling. Please go home or stop waffling, if you would. Yes, there's lots on all of that, and plenty of messages. It's Graham and Bushy says both men need to stand on the corner and reflect on how they have been arguing. Says Graham.
13: Debating. Well, not debating. Arguing, well, debating. There is a difference.
0: On the naughty step. We'll do the thing.
13: Speak for yourself.
0: Do you remember what the parents used to do, where they have the water with the glitter in it, and you shake it, super nanny, and you shake the water and the glitter, and then you sit in the little circle until the glitter comes down. Well, to calm down your kids. We'll get one for next week. Yeah, definitely get the producers on that. Lots to discuss. We'll go live to Piddington in a second. Jamie Parkin will be with us. He's a resident and father. He'll have the results of that vote. I don't think it's going to be a huge shock. All of that in just a second. Stay with us here on Talk.
16: 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News. 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
17: From the Sky News Centre at 8. A report suggested three babies murdered by Lucy Letby could have been saved if staff at the Countess of Chester Hospital followed safeguarding procedures. Lady Justice Thirlwall's inquiry hit out at dysfunctional management and parents being left in the dark about investigations into the nurse who killed seven patients. Tamlyn Bolton represents some of the victims' families.
18: To the extent that the executives thought about the parents at all, they considered it better to say nothing in the belief a police investigation would lead nowhere.
17: Reform UK is searching for a new leader in Wales after Dan Thomas resigned following his arrest at the weekend. He denies wrongdoing after being questioned on suspicion of assault and controlling or coercive behaviour. That's as one of his party's Welsh Parliament members, Sarah Cooper-Lassad, announced she was defecting to Plaid Cymru.
19: But whatever happens to that will be damaging in itself. The second thing is the governance is not there. Whatever you think of that, that is a problem. It's just going to go from chaos to chaos to chaos, and then you've got the funding saga with the Nigel Farage donations.
17: Reform UK says it planned to expel her over what it calls her separatist sympathies. An inquest jury's concluded a Stormont department which oversees an underground tunnel system may bear some responsibility for a 14-year-old boy's death. Noah Donoghue's body was discovered in a storm drain in North Belfast 6 days after he disappeared in June 2020. Iranians living in the UK are being warned they could be targeted by spyware developed by the regime. Activists, journalists and dissidents could have their emails and messages accessed by the software. And in football, the EFL Cup action is underway with West Ham at home to Fulham. It's currently goalless. Arsenal are looking to keep up their winning start to the season. A youthful side is just kicking off against Ipswich. And in the Scottish Premiership, Hearts are 1-0 down at Falkirk as they aim to move second. That's the latest.
16: 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This is Talk. Your ultimate evening briefing. Peter Cardwell's Evening Exchange.
0: Well, that was a debate desk and a half. Plenty of reaction from you, and we will read all of that out and get you on the phones, of course, this hour, 0344 499 1000. If there's anything you want to respond to what Matthew or Sebastian was saying there. You can also get in touch in lots of other ways. I'll come to that in a second, but we will be discussing what's happened in Piddington. The results are still being counted. I don't think there's too much doubt of what that referendum will say, and the huge number of people in Piddington very, very worried about migration. Lots of other migration stories around today as well, including in Essex. We spoke to a council leader there who is very, very worried. In fact, so much so that he has released money to pay for security staff to look after the men who are, to look out for and to find out what the men who are undocumented and in that area have been doing in places like Chelmsford. We'll talk as well about the 1,000 asylum seekers who have absconded despite the fact their claims are still to be processed. I'm sure the authorities are trying and probably failing to get them tracked down. Yvette Cooper as well, the Health Secretary, talking about failures in our health system that have been revealed and writ large, actually, when it comes to Lucy Letby's trial and the resulting inquiry. Loads to discuss in all of that, and a big congratulations too from all of us here at Talk to Sadiq Khan, who's now a member of the House of Lords, which is just a great thing, I think, for our country. We can all agree. Maybe you disagree with that, because I know I do. 0344 499 1000 is the number to call. 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You can tweet me at TalkTV. Follow me on Twitter at Peter Cardwell or on Instagram at Cardwell Peter. Send me a voice note, send me a WhatsApp text message, or give me a ring, all on the main number 0344 499 1000. Loads to discuss, and we're live in Piddington in just a second. Stay with us here on Talk. Well, let's just remind ourselves here in the Evening Exchange of what the women of Piddington have been saying, specifically when it comes to the fact that between 1,300 and about 2,000 men are to be at an RAF base, a former RAF base, just down the road, about half a mile from them. They don't have a village shop. They don't have pavements in the centre of Piddington. It's a really small place with 350 people. They've been having a referendum on all of this today. A few days ago, the women of Piddington released this video.
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43: To our fellow women.
44: Give us your word.
0: Well, let's go live to Piddington and Jamie Perkin, who is a resident there. He's a father as well. And Jamie, we've spoken before, and I know that Rex, your 7-year-old, wrote to the Prime Minister, along with many other children in Piddington, asking for him to take into consideration what's happening to Piddington. Before we get into the referendum, can you tell me if 7-year-old Rex has received a reply yet?
45: Peter, really good evening to you.
0: Good evening.
45: Thanks for having me back on again. Always lovely to speak to you. No, we've had nothing.
0: Not a thing. So the Prime Minister of the United Kingdom, when asked by a 7-year-old child, are you going to dump 2,000 men in my area? You can see his letter on the screen there. He's got a little video, a lovely little picture as well that Rex has drawn there. Not a thing. No response from number 10.
45: Absolutely nothing. What we have had over the last 24 hours is we've had quite a lot of movement with regards to MPs coming to our village.
0: Okay, tell us about that.
45: So we had Suella Braverman there yesterday, and Chris Phillip as well from the Conservatives. And there was a couple of others as well that came to meet the women of the village.
0: Yes.
45: So effectively, where we are now is that we are almost at a stage now where almost every party has come to speak to us, apart from the Labour government, who are the ones that are trying to implicate this on our life.
0: So you've had Reform UK and Suella Braverman. I think Sarah Poachin was maybe there as well, if I remember correctly.
45: Indeed, yeah, Sarah Poachin was there.
0: You've had Chris Philp, the Shadow Home Secretary. Have you had any Liberal Democrats?
45: We've not had any Liberal Democrats. We've had, I think, Callum Miller, our local MP, popping in and out.
0: Okay, so he's a Liberal Democrat. Okay, so you've had nobody from Labour?
45: No, but I was just leaving the meeting, our village meeting a second ago, to come back and speak to you guys. And a gentleman called Rupert Lowe was in the car park waiting to speak to
0: Yeah, he's from Restore Britain. So yep. We've got Restore Britain, we've got the Lib Dems, the Conservatives on Reform UK, nobody from Labour. So when you hear so many Labour MPs, particularly Labour female MPs, talking about women's rights, talking about how important it is, how sexual crime, violence against women and girls, strategies and all the rest, we have the Home Secretary in Parliament today. I mean, they're not talking to you or your wives and girlfriends and young women in Piddington.
45: No, they've not addressed anybody.
0: They're ignoring you.
45: Outright ignoring us. And do you know what? I think when it comes to this isn't just women. You have to remember there's 46 children in this village. 46 children there isn't a lot in this village, as you've earlier said on your show. There isn't a shop, there isn't a pub, there is very few facilities. But what we do have is a lovely little local park where lots of elderly people walk their dog, lots of middle-aged people walk their dog, and also it's a place that the children can go and play. This borders, quite literally shares the same fence that these illegal immigrants will be housed in. Let's use this as an example. My children could be playing football together. All three of them could be playing football, and right the other side of their fence is 1,250 men that you and I know nothing about, or the government, for that matter.
0: Are you going to be sending Rex and his two siblings down to that park if 1,250 men are on the other side of the fence?
45: I think you know the answer to that. Of course,
0: yeah.
45: I won't.
0: Yeah.
45: Some people don't even believe me. You know, some people that haven't heard, I mean, this is a national story now, but at the start when we were trying to explain this to people, to friends, to people in surrounding areas who were blinded by what was going on, you know, they didn't want to listen, they didn't want to know, and that's fine. If you want to have your left-wing views, that's fine, you go along with that. But when I'm trying to tell people as a father that I might not be able to take my three children to go and play a little bit of football together, look, one's 10 months old, he's not quite playing football yet. However, I'm thinking 3-4 years down the line, when it'd be lovely to take all three of my children together. Their childhood will be gone, Peter. 10 years is... that's 10 years minimum, by the way. Let's not go with 10 years. 10 years minimum. So you could probably double that with this Labour government.
0: Yeah. Tell me, I want to get into a couple of other issues in a minute, but do we have any result in the referendum you've been having in Piddington yet, or is it too early?
45: It's still too early. So the vote closed at 7 p.m. tonight. Following the 7 p.m. closure, we went straight into our local village meeting. And that was still going on at present, which is when Rupert Lowe arrived a second ago to come and speak to people as they're coming out. I would have thought the voting process would be counted. Now, like I said, finished at 7, so I would have thought 9 o'clock the votes would be started to be counted.
0: Okay.
45: And it'll be released in the morning. I could probably tell you the result.
0: Yeah, I don't think there'll be too much doubt about that. The village, just talking of voting, I mean, the village has voted for Lib Dem councillors, there's a Lib Dem MP locally and so on. Do you think people feel regret over that? Do they feel maybe support from the Lib Dems? Do they feel that actually maybe they are thinking differently now? I mean, what's your thought on that?
45: I would love to know. So I'll sit here now and I'll tell you for a fact that I have never voted Lib Dem and I never will vote Lib Dem. But on the flip side of that, I think we had 177 people in our village that voted. That we're being called left-wing community. Let me tell you factually now that we are not a fully left-wing community. We're a normal village. We're a normal, like, you know, there's villages, there's towns, cities. People are left-wing, people are right-wing, people have their central views. We are exactly the same. We had 177 votes out of a 74,000 vote constituency. We have zero political say in who our local MP is. Zero.
0: And he has a far bigger majority than all of that. Just when it comes to what you've seen other communities do, I spoke to the Reform UK leader of Essex Council a little bit earlier on. Peter Harris very kindly spoke to me. And Jamie, they have a thing called Operation Vanguard, where the council are paying for patrols, are paying for security staff, are paying for people to look, to keep an eye on and deal with problems that are created by asylum seekers in their area, places like Chelmsford in Essex. Do you worry that something like that will be necessary in Piddington?
45: I really believe so, Peter. And there's one humongous thing that this isn't getting spoken about. 250 yards away from the entrance to this site is the site to a prison. So you're going to have 2,500 men very close to each other roaming. You know, obviously the guys in the prison won't be able to roam around, but you've got 1,250 illegal immigrants being able to roam around. In our village, we have no pavements or very few pavements. After midnight, the lights go off, the street lights. We have very, very tight, narrow roads. I'm intrigued to know what's going to happen. I really am. I don't want it to happen. I don't want it to come to that. I'd like to think the government are going to step up and make the right decision and do the right thing for once in the 2.5 years that they've been in power.
0: Yeah. Where should they go?
45: I'll sit here and I'll tell you what my views are on this. I'm not for a second saying that they should go elsewhere. I never will, because towns and cities have played their part. Mm-hmm. But this is a bigger problem. The government need to get a grip of the state of our asylum. You know, everyone knows we have a big problem with asylum applicants. I'm not asking them to go elsewhere. I'm asking the government to get a grip of the problem. They're trying to tell us that they've saved £1 billion on hotels recently. Well, we know that they're going to have to spend the best part of £250,000 on infrastructure just to get this site going. So I don't know, but I'm also not paid to make those decisions. This government, and I'm fed up, I've said earlier, I'm fed up and I'm sick to the back teeth of this government blaming the Tories that are in 2.5 years ago. If I was in a job where I kept blaming somebody who was in my position 2.5 years ago for problems that I was making, I would be sacked. This government need to get a grip of what's going on.
0: Okay. Thank you, Jamie, and we will see what that referendum result is. If we get that, we will of course bring it to you. I don't think there's too much doubt that the people of Piddington are very annoyed. They're really frustrated. You heard it from Jamie there. He's a resident, he's a father, his 7-year-old son still hasn't received a reply from 10 Downing Street. That was Jamie Perkin there. Lots of people getting in touch about all sorts of issues, including Piddington. Caroline's in London and has given me a ring, 0344 499 1000. Caroline, what are your thoughts when you hear what Jamie has said there? You're very welcome to the programme.
1: Oh, lovely. Lovely as always to talk to you, Peter. I don't even know where to start. I'm literally, my heart's pounding. It's pounding with anger, with terror, with loss of my country. It's unbelievable. Now, you might not agree with me, but I think this is the beginning of ethnic cleansing. I looked at the United Nations, the definition of ethnic cleansing. If they do this everywhere in the UK, which they're doing, in Weatherfield, in Norfolk, in God knows where else, that is ethnic cleansing. They are changing our society. They are doing this.
0: Our society is changing. There's absolutely no doubt about that. There's no doubt about that. And the thing is, Caroline, that previously we've had what I would call good immigration. Okay, we've had the Windrush generation, for example. They've contributed a huge amount to our society. I don't walk down the street and I don't see people of Afro-Caribbean heritage and think, okay, I don't want you here. I don't think that at all. I think, okay, fine, whatever. Or I don't think anything because I'm just so used to it. I live in London, which is a very metropolitan and cosmopolitan city. Doesn't bother me. Don't think about it. But when you're in a situation where people don't speak English, don't contribute, we don't know anything about them, and also the system isn't processing them quickly enough to find out if the 1 in 4 of them, who even the system say are liars, should be in our country at the moment. That is a massive problem. It's a huge problem if you live in Piddington.
1: Well, you know, I've lived in London all my life, Peter. I love the fact that you walk down the street, you see black people, you see Asian people. And we've never had a problem until, the last 10 years? Never even entered my head. I am sick to death I am sick to death, Peter, of being called a racist because I don't want illegal immigration here. I don't want our country change. Mm-hmm. I am not going to pay. You know, why should we pay for these Viz jackets? I mean, what they're going to get next? Umbrellas? Wellingtons? I mean, it's off the scale. And don't tell me, I don't want to hear anyone from Talk to tell me that they're not doing this on purpose. They know exactly what they're doing. They know exactly what they're doing. And the one thing about Talk, and I love you guys, I'm not happy that you're giving a lot of airtime to Sebastian. I'm sorry. I can't listen to a word that comes out of his mouth. It's appalling. And the other thing I just want to say, Peter, and this is what terrifies me more. There's so many people I meet that haven't even heard of Piddington. Yep. They don't listen to Talk. They don't listen to GB News or anywhere. Sky News, BBC, there's nothing on there about Piddington. They don't even know. It is so terrifying. And I just, I want to leave. I mean, I don't, because this is my home, but it's not my home anymore. And I think about the people of Piddington every single day. Yeah. And not one single woman from the Labour Party, not one, has answered them.
0: Has replied to them, or...
1: Socialism, this is communism, this is Marxism. They hate us. They hate the Brits. They hate our history. And what are we doing? We're moaning, we're talking every day, but we're still paying the council tax and the ULEZ and all the corruption that's going on. And then we have to watch Lord Khan in the House of Lords. I want to be sick to my stomach. I'm sorry, I can't take much more of it.
0: I don't think you need to apologise, Caroline. You're definitely not a racist, and anybody who calls you that is wrong. Your concerns are the concerns of millions. And if people don't know about Piddington, if they don't educate themselves, there are so many people who don't know about all sorts of terrible things in our society. Just even, I mean, you know and I know I really care about the Israel issue, for example. Fauda is this brilliant drama we're going to talk about later on. It's on Netflix. I highly recommend it. Loads of people going, oh, hold on, did some horrible massacre happen where people were raped and murdered on the 7th of October? Yes, it did, because people don't educate themselves, and that is why the viewers and listeners to this station are far more educated than many, many others. There are people who come on all the time. Caroline, thank you for your call, by the way. Great call. There are people who come on and say, I don't have a university education, I don't have this, that, the other. Doesn't matter. Who cares? What matters is if you take an interest, is if you care what's happening to your country and being done to your country. I don't care about your level of education. I care about how much you care. And I love our viewers and listeners because they do care. They also care a lot about Sebastian as well. Let me tell you, Sean and Bist are not happy. What an absolute melt your lefty Labour guest is. Fancy comparing a music festival the last 2 days to illegal immigrants moving into a backyard. Sebastian has been smoking something. Well, I'm sure he hasn't. Zarina says, evidence, people arriving illegally every day. These people are moving amongst us. No idea who they are. No idea what they're saying, because I too live in a country town. Walking up and down our road, I hear foreign voices, which are increasing all the time. It's always groups of men. I fear for youngsters. Everyone is feeling the pressure except that of the elite and the political classes. Paul says Sebastian is a prat. The reasons we have no data is because his government buddies won't release the migrant crime figures, numerous murders and rapists that the government is concealing from us. Sean in Norway, who says he's a legal immigrant, can you inform Sebastian that these figures are published by other countries, notably Denmark, which show a disproportionate level of crime committed by the same illegal immigrants? It would be naive to think that they don't occur in the UK in similar numbers. This immigrant apologist just can't bring himself to think that they're anything other than Welsh choir boys. Another person says, this is Margaret, who says, years ago I wrote to Tony Blair and the late Anne Whittacombe, who was not my MP, by the way. They both sent a reply. What is stopping Andy Burnham replying to the people of Piddington? Nothing, says Margaret. She also says, Sebastian, take the blinkers off. They're not coming from war-torn countries. And Dawn says, I actually know Wethersfield, all the villages in that part of Essex. I'm afraid that discussions take place in the abstract. For the folk in these villages, Wetherfield Camp is a massive issue. And Paul in Liverpool says, Sebastian needs to shut up. He just deflects really quickly but never answers a question. He has not got a clue. He is really good at arguing, and there's no empathy, compassion, understanding. A real bad egg, says Paul. There's some breaking news, and that is that the one-in, one-out deal costing £56,000 per immigrant. That is what Shabana Mahmood, the Home Secretary, has revealed. The Home Secretary says the government has spent £78 million returning 1,400 people to France under an arrangement launched last summer, and it's costing £56,000 per immigrant. What do you think of that? We'll go to the phones in just a second. Lots of people want to talk about Sebastian, and we will happily do that. But yes, the Telegraph is reporting that Shabana Mahmood says £56,000 per immigrant on the one-in, one-out scheme, and it's costing taxpayer £56,000 per person returned. The Home Secretary told the Home Affairs Committee this was the average cost for each of the 1,400 migrants returned since the scheme was launched last summer, putting the total cost at £78 million, including detention, security and legal costs, as well as the bill for flying the reciprocal 1,400 legitimate asylum seekers from France to Britain. And we know, of course, that there have been many who've been sent back to France only to return again. Lots to discuss. Mandy and Michael are on the line. We'll come to them after this short break. If you want to get
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17: Good evening. On the Essex stretch of the M25, there are anti-clockwise queues after everyone was briefly held just after junction 26, the Waltham Abbey exit. It follows an accident that's been cleared. Meanwhile, in southwest London, the Leatherhead Road at Chessington remains shut following an accident. Long queues through Wapping and East London on the highway at Glams Road. In the Waterworks, queues back to the Limehouse Link Tunnel and Beckover Tower Bridge. And on the M3 in Hampshire, the northbound slip road at junction 9 at Winnall near Winchester closed as roadworks overran.
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2: 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Facing up to the facts. This is Talk.
0: Well, quite a number of messages about what Sebastian was saying a little bit earlier on the debate desk. Keith in Dorset says, great show as usual. Matthew is great telling it like it is. Sebastian is towing the Labour Party line, not the reality. Advise him to do the research and make his own mind up. David in Canterbury says, I agree with your caller Caroline. Whenever I hear that irritating man, Salek, I switch to Radio 4 to avoid listening to him. Well, there are plenty of people listening and watching earlier on when it came to Sebastian. Michelle says Caroline is spot on. 1,500 migrants coming your way, whether you like it or not. We've been given some leaflets to make sure they don't spoil their asylum claims, and condoms to make sure if they aren't convicted, if they do a boo-boo. I think it's a bit more serious than that, but don't worry, fear not. Just be sure to welcome your new neighbours whilst they wave and whistle at your kids. It's all deliberate. We can see it. The English are under attack, says Michelle, as are the Jews too. And Michelle, of course, being sarcastic in that message there. Thank you, Caroline. Well said. Totally agree on everything you said, including about Sebastian. Piddington voters make up 0.002328% of the constituency, reminds Stephen. There have been a lot of people saying, why did you vote for a Lib Dem MP? Well, I mean, as we heard, there were 177 people who voted in Piddington, and that's not going to change a parliamentary election or even a council election most of the time. Sebastian is on people's minds, including Michael in Birmingham. Tell us your thoughts, Michael. You're very welcome to the programme. Michael's given us a ring, as you can too, on 0344 499 1000. Good evening.
20: Hello, Peter. Can you hear me okay?
0: I can, loudly and clearly.
20: Oh, yeah, that's a miracle, because you've just missed the Birmingham nightly firework display that we get. Probably those far-right reform voters setting off the fireworks.
0: Right. Yes, thankfully the fireworks haven't started in my part of the world just yet, but it's my least favourite part of the year, and my cat hates them too, yeah.
20: This ain't Guy Fawkes,

0: the door from the cops, actually, but yes, it is.
1: Right, okay, okay. And she hasn't replied. So this is Jess Phillips, who is someone who talks about women's rights all the time. She was the safeguarding minister, she was a Home Office minister. You wrote to her to express concern for women in Piddington, and other people in Piddington, yeah, as well, children
0: there
1: as well.
0: Other points I made as well, Peter, but that was one of
1: sure,
0: them.
1: Sure, sure. And that was months ago, and you did that, I'm sure, Michael, in a respectful way. You didn't say she was an awful, evil, horrible person, and you expected a reply, and you didn't get one.
0: That's right, yeah, yeah. No, okay, maybe it's over the summer months, maybe it's, you know, still in train, or
1: it's
0: whatever.
1: The middle of September, you she know, should have got back to you.
0: Maybe it's gone to my junk email, I don't know, but there you go. Well, one thing I was going to ask, pity Sebastian's not here, maybe you can help me. Remember there was a scheme announced in the summer by Shabina Mahmood where she was going to extend who could process asylum applications, wasn't it? There was going to be some sort of
1: scheme. Yep, they were going to get more civil servants to do that. There's currently a 90,000 backlog when it comes to civil servants. Asylum seekers. There are 90,000 of them languishing in the system.
0: I thought it was something to where they got more lay people in, because I actually thought about applying myself. But that seems to have died.
1: Yes, no, you're right. Actually, what you're referring to there is the tribunal system, is actually people, not judges, but others actually, when they appeal, coming up with decisions about whether they should stay or not.
0: Yeah, I mean, I was interested in applying for that because I think I'd be pretty good. I'd get you quite...
1: I think you'd be pretty good too, Michael. I would wonder whether someone with your view on this would necessarily get through that system.
0: But I wonder about that too. But look, so that's what I was going to say. I was going to say that I haven't received a response yet.
1: Well, I'll tell you what, Michael, if you do and when you do, give me a shout and we'll talk further about it. Is that okay?
0: Okay.
1: A problem. Thanks, Michael. Much appreciated. That's Michael in Birmingham there. Let's go to Mandy in Northumberland, who has some thoughts on Sebastian as well. Mandy, no doubt you're about to tell me that you thought he was wonderful and brilliant.
2: Oh, can you hear me, Peter?
1: It was. I can. It was quite a debate desk there.
2: Oh, hi. You know that I was boiling the other week with that MP from Bishop Auckland up my way, and I wanted to hide the coffee cup at the telly, and tonight I wanted to put my foot through.
1: Right, okay. Hey. Well, what was he saying that got your goat, Mandy?
2: I just think he's an arrogant idiot. I really do. And so why can't he take some migrants in?
1: Yeah, well, listen, I think a lot of people might ask the same question, and there are a lot of people on the left who just don't get it. Clearly you feel that way about Sebastian. Mandy, thanks. I appreciate that. Lots of people getting in touch about all of this. Jason in Worthing says, can you let us know how the people of Piddington voted in the last general election? Well, they have a Lib Dem MP, but there are only 177 of them voting in Piddington, and there are many tens of thousands of people who voted, so all of them could have voted Reform, all of them could have voted Conservative. I don't think that's the case. I think you're going to have a widespread number of views. They do have Lib Dem councillors as well. They've got parish council. People on that generally don't have political affiliations. So, yeah, listen, there will be some people who voted for all sorts of different parties in Piddington, but Jason's asked that question. If they voted for Labour, then they deserved to have the immigrants on their doorstep. If they voted for any other party, then they will have the sympathies of the majority of the country. The silent majority can see what is going on. How's all these immigrants in the Labour voting areas? Ray in Coventry says, absolute disgrace. Sebastian, I'm appalled. Disappointed isn't the word. Joanna says they have refused to print data because they're afraid of the truth and backlash. Sebastian's typical of the political class. They can't answer a question without deflecting or asking another. Matthew is a genuine, new-style, respectful, decent politician that answers questions and politely, personally answers questions and emails and letters. Dawn says Sebastian is an absolute master at deflection and obtuse arguments, not helpful to the conversation. John says, funny thing is, if this policy that your lefty tries to defend was carried out by the Tories, he'd be furiously attacking them. The left is a cult. They have a hive mind and no critical thinking. Kath says, I think Sebastian knows he doesn't have a leg to stand on. There should have been a response from Labour to the Piddington ladies. No acknowledgement at all from the government. Disgraceful. You cannot defend the indefensible. Nicola says, she says that she was going to have to switch off because Sebastian was acting like a petulant child. Nicola, I hope we still have your company. Matt says, I've never had to switch off your show before. Please stop booking Sebastian, says Matt. Well, the thing is, right, the thing is that we have a range of opinions on our programmes. We don't just want people who agree with us.

0: because if you don't have the Sebastians of this world on talk, well, then you don't know what the left is thinking. You can sort of surmise, you can think about it, you can worry about it, you can think maybe they think this, but you've got to hear it from the horse's mouth. And I must say that Sebastian, hearing what Sebastian said tonight made me think, actually, no, you're wrong about this, this, this, and this. And I thought, I now know more about what I think and why I think it. So perhaps wasn't the easiest listening or viewing experience, but it certainly made sure that people are thinking about why they think what they think and what they're against. And that's an important thing. Mike in Gloucester says, I've asked you before, what is the background of Mr. Salek? Who is he? Whoever engaged him for your programme should be dismissed. Well, there we are. He is a former Labour councillor. He was councillor in Walthamstow. And yeah, he's a Labour commentator. That's the answer. You can Google him and see other things as well. He worked as a journalist as well. Steve says, why do you allow a child like Sebastian on? This country has done more than enough. What will it take for another 250,000 children before Whitehall, Westminster and the lefties wake up to the potential threat foisted onto our people? I want to talk about anti-Semitism. I want to talk about the NHS. I want to talk about Macklemore, who's a rapper. I want to talk about Ed Miliband. And I want to talk about Fouda, which is an absolutely brilliant drama which I've been watching, which has brought the horrors of the 7th of October to many people who simply weren't aware of it. I just think that's disgraceful that they weren't. Paul Harris is the editor of the Jewish Telegraph. We'll speak to him in a second. We'll take your calls, text, tweets and voice notes before 9 o'clock too. Stay with us here on Talk.
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0: Thank you to Becca, who has messaged us and said, hi Cardi P and the team, there's a missing 3-year-old boy in Brantham in Suffolk. Please research it and do all you can to get people to help search their sheds, gardens, etc. Well, Becca, I'm very happy to read that out, and I know that some of our colleagues have been reporting on this. A search is underway for a 3-year-old boy who went missing at a playground. Noah was at the playground in Merriam Close in Brantham in Suffolk at 3 o'clock today. It's reported they have run off down an alleyway near a new built housing estate, and residents have been asked to check their garden sheds and outbuildings. He's described as white curly ginger hair and wearing a white bluey t-shirt, shorts and white trainers. Emergency services are conducting the search. The Coast Guard is amongst the agencies taking part. So Becca, very happy to highlight that. And if you are in Brantham in Suffolk, please keep an eye out for little Noah, who's just 3 years old. I'm sure people are absolutely up in arms there. I want to talk about so much of the horrendous anti-Semitism in our society, and I'm delighted that Paul Harris, who's the editor of the Jewish Telegraph, is with me now. Paul, where to start, my goodness? I think what I want to start with, actually, is what the campaign against anti-Semitism has been highlighting. Let's just play this clip, actually, of what's been happening in the NHS, the anti-Semitic rot at the heart of the NHS. There are so many examples of this. An excellent documentary by the Campaign Against Anti-Semitism. Let's just see a clip of this.
10: I'm Shelley. I am a registered nurse in a hospital in Cambridge. Even though I was brought up secular, I'm fiercely proud to be Jewish. I have tattoos that's Hebrew calligraphy on my arm, and one of my colleagues, who's a healthcare assistant, did ask me what they meant. So then it came out that I was Jewish. And then I went on lunch, and when I came back, they walked around the curtain. The nurse was there, literally holding a Nazi salute. I just felt like my jaw dropped for what felt like an hour. I was just absolutely gobsmacked, right next to a patient's bed as well. And I just said, "Do you know that is the Nazi salute? That is Hitler." He said, "Yeah." He's still there. I hate it. I absolutely hate it.
0: Well, this is a very good documentary about the Campaign Against Anti-Semitism. You can look at their website and see this. This is a huge problem, Paul, isn't it? And it's not just in the NHS. It's in so many of our public institutions. It's in entertainment. It just seems to me, anyway, that in the last 3 years, particularly since the 7th of October, that anti-Semitism has become acceptable, far more acceptable in our society, even than it had been before. It's an ancient hatred. It's been there for centuries. Yet here we are in 2026, and that healthcare worker is going through what she's gone through. What's your take on this, Paul?
11: Well, isn't it incredible that immediately following October the 7th, the day after, we saw an increase in anti-Semitism, yep, attacks on Jews? I mean, the fact that Hamas launched this terror attack and killed so many innocent young Jewish people seems to have escaped the lunatics who are demonstrating on the streets of London and other cities in this country, and decided that this was a perfect opportunity and legitimate to spout their anti-Semitism. But obviously the clip you showed from Campaign Against Anti-Semitism's film highlights just one aspect, and that's personnel themselves, anti-Semitism being perpetrated by medics themselves to other medics. The deeper problem is patients, Jewish patients, feeling deeply uncomfortable at doctor's surgeries, in A&E, on wards, when they've seen medical staff displaying Palestinian badges. They are very worried about who they're seeing. I mean, only this week we have a story about a doctor who's been suspended, I think, for 9 months for vile anti-Semitic comments online. Not just pro-Palestinian, but vile anti-Semitic comments online. Jewish patients are desperately worried about who they're seeing in their doctor's surgeries and in hospitals.
0: And the point is, Paul, that in the NHS, it's meant to be an apolitical institution. The uniform is there to simply say, you're not meant to support different causes. You're not meant to say that you are feeling this way, that way, or the other way politically. You're meant to say, where is the need here? Are people unwell, and should we treat them? I mean, I think of even my own part of the world, Northern Ireland, where there would be terrorists who would be brought in who'd been injured in bomb attacks. They still got treated because they were people who needed medical treatment. There wasn't a system by which people said, well, I disagree with you, therefore I'm not going to treat you. I disagree with you, therefore I'm going to do a Nazi salute, or I'm going to criticise something to do with Israel that has nothing to do with you. You just simply happen to be Jewish.
11: I'm glad you've mentioned that, because this raises a parallel issue. The fact that Israeli medics, Israeli hospitals, regularly treat Palestinians. Sinwar, the arch-terrorist, one of the architects of October 7, was himself treated in an Israeli hospital.
0: His life was saved. His life was saved.
11: His life was saved, and I believe his child. There are Palestinians, there are residents of Gaza who regularly have come over to Israel. Their children, adults, they've received treatment like any other Israeli, free of charge in Israeli hospitals. Not long ago, I visited a hospital in Jerusalem, which is called Save a Child's Heart. And these are Israeli surgeons. All they do all day is treat Palestinian children and other children from the Arab world and save them. I stood by an operating table, literally watched open heart surgery on a 3-month-old Palestinian baby, reversing the feeds to the heart valves. This baby would have died. I spoke to the mother afterwards. really grateful to Israelis, really, really grateful, but petrified about when she goes back, if she dares to extol the virtues of the Israeli medical system. They don't talk about it.
0: And there's so many incredible advances in medical treatment that have been pioneered by scientists and researchers in Israel as well. Actually, a couple of years ago, I think it was, I did a very, very interesting interview with someone who's got this sort of smart technology that can target, it's in very early stages, it's in clinical trials, but they can target individual cancer cells, which could, in theory, end things like chemotherapy and radiotherapy, which kill good cells as well as bad cells. It's interesting you mentioned being in Israel there. It was almost exactly a year ago I was in Israel, and Kibbutz Neir Oz, it was one of the worst affected places by Hamas terrorists who broke into Israel and killed, raped, maimed, kidnapped, and dreadfully treated so many people, so many murders. That has been... not specifically Kibbutz Neir Oz, but there have been kibbutzes like that, which have been, one in particular, has been portrayed as part of a drama, a very, very good drama on Netflix called Fauda, which is, as you know, Paul, created by former Israeli Special Forces men who have sort of turned to acting. I mean, I've been delighted to see that Fauda is one of the most watched series, particularly this series, in lots of different countries, surprising countries, Saudi Arabia, Lebanon, places like that. But what I'm also seeing, Paul, is a lot of people, they portray in two of the episodes, which I know you've seen, the events of the 7th of October, and one of the characters, his children are murdered, his neighbour is murdered, his wife is raped and then murdered by Hamas terrorists, things that happen time and time and time again on a far worse scale, in a far worse way than you could ever portray on television for a general audience. But what really concerns me, Paul, is, first of all, well done to the makers of Fauda, brilliant series. But what concerns me is that there are lots of people now saying, oh, we didn't realise that happened. I mean, where have these people been for 3 years?
11: Right. Well, the interesting thing about Fauda, it's an Israeli production, Israeli made, is how balanced it is.
0: Yep.
11: It shows, doesn't show always the best side of Israel, but it does show what Israelis are up against. I've just watched the first series for the second time. So all four series of this and series five, which obviously brings us up to date. And I mean, this year in Israel, I was fortunate to be staying at the same hotel as somebody from Special Forces who was suffering PTSD, he was recovering. He's one of the people who coached the actors in the first four series in close combat. He's a martial arts expert, and he was very much involved in the fifth series too. In fact, he came to visit us in the UK just a few weeks ago. And this series, I recommend anybody to watch Fauda, but this obviously is a drama, and it's portraying dramatically what happened. The more dramatic thing is the actual film I've seen and others have seen, together with members of the Israeli military. Only people with pretty high rank have got the code to show this film. You've probably heard about this, and yes, some of your viewers may have. This is so horrendous. I mean, I saw it and people were running out in tears. And this shows a live beheading. It shows Hamas terrorists beheading somebody, playing football with the head and then taking it back to Gaza to display. It shows young women.
0: And Hamas terrorists themselves filmed this. They filmed this on their phones. Well, they put it on social media.
11: Yeah, well, they didn't expect it was going to be showed in this way. Yeah. People have said that this footage, this film should be shown on social media for all to see. First of all, it's too horrendous. But secondly, it would be disrespectful to the families and the survivors. I mean, you're seeing young girls stripped naked, paraded through the streets of Gaza. I mean, these are God-fearing, in inverted commas, Muslims. This is the way they behave. Like yourself, I've been to Neir Oz several times and to some of the other kibbutzim. I've heard the most terrible stories there, seen the way these, like yourself, the way these houses have been burnt.
0: Yeah.
11: And the backstory, of course, people were burnt alive in those houses.
0: They were. It's absolutely horrendous. So when you see the rapper Macklemore, for example, who has been dropped from Ed Sheeran's tour, and Ed Sheeran putting out a pretty good statement actually saying, like, I'm not political, there are people from all sorts of backgrounds, then you have... I mean, this BBC coverage, for example, I'm reading this, I've been through this, this is a picture of Macklemore, this is from 2014, should say, this is 12 years ago, and he is on stage with a black beard, a black wig. He's giving a salute that looks to a lot of people like a Nazi salute. He would probably deny that. He's got a large prosthetic nose. I mean, that is a parody of a Jewish person. We've got the BBC coverage here. We printed it out. I looked through all these articles before the show. One page, two pages, on to the third page, fifth paragraph down, and then it mentions that photograph. Then it says, in 2014, Pink also pointed out that in 2014, Macklemore performed his same-sex anthem, Same Love, at the Grammys, while a mass wedding ceremony saw 33 LGBTQ plus couples get married on stage. Final paragraph. But later that year, he apologised for a costume he wore, which included a black wig, beard and a fake hook nose, which critics said was anti-Semitic. I mean, that's where it's buried in that report. Many dozens of paragraphs down in the final paragraph to say this guy, in my strongly held personal view, is clearly anti-Semitic, and yet when he is dropped from Ed Sheeran, it's, oh, he's only expressing his political views, he only said pro-Palestinian comments, isn't this dreadful? People need to know the whole story, and when it comes to the 7th of October, when it comes to that footage you were talking about, when it comes to what actually happened, when it comes to what this idiot Macklemore is talking about, he's read a few tweets and thinks he knows what's going on in the Middle East. I've read books, I've been there on two occasions, I've spoken to numerous people, I've done hundreds of hours of broadcasting. I know about 1% of what I want to know about the Middle East. I mean, people like Macklemore need to pipe down, learn something, and stop virtue signalling nonsense, Paul.
11: Well, they shouldn't be allowed on stage. This is not a political rally. Young people go there to listen to music. Unfortunately, so many young people and others are gaining all their news, their so-called news, from social media. There is so much distortion. There are so many untruths on social media. But unfortunately, this is all being repeated as fact. And right now, you know, I was interested that you said that towards the end of that BBC document you had there, it mentioned critics had said that this was anti-Semitic. Yeah. Why critics said it is anti-Semitic? They should have just stated what it was.
0: Do you want to hear what he said? Let's give him his right of reply. He apologised for the outfit, which included a bull cut wig, a fake beard and a large prosthetic nose. Let's get it back on the screen there if we can. He defended his intent by stating it was a random costume meant to help him move around Seattle Museum incognito. He noted that some fans at the event didn't see anything offensive at all, but rather thought he was trying to dress up like former Beatle Ringo Starr or Abraham Lincoln. I mean, what planet does this guy think we're on, Paul?
11: This is one of the oldest tropes. I mean, the hook nose, looking like a Hasidic Jew, of course we know what it's all about.
0: Of course we know. You know,
11: it's interesting, just returning to what we were saying about the National Health Service.
0: Yes.
11: Interestingly, the boycott of goods from parts of the West Bank, which has been is going to be implemented by Britain, we also tend to forget 10% of British prescription drugs come from Israel.
0: Yeah.
11: Now, Israel would not be so churlish as to stop these drugs coming. Many of these are cancer drugs available only from Israel. It's also forgotten. I'm just wondering if we're also going to see a boycott. Those who've used the PillCam or had the PillCam used, if you know what that is, the PillCam is this tiny capsule that can be swallowed so that this goes through the gut and medical examinations can be carried out. This is also an Israeli invention.
0: Well, exactly. To say nothing of the technology in your mobile phone, are all these people going to stop using their smartphones?
11: Invented in Israel in 1972.
0: Are they going to stop using their smartphones, Paul?
11: Along with Waze, along with laptop, with Intel. I mean, where do we begin and where do we end?
0: Well, exactly. The fact is, they just don't know what they're talking about. Unlike you, Paul, who absolutely does. I really appreciate you coming on the programme. That's Paul Harris there, the editor of the Jewish Telegraph. Give me your thoughts on all of this in just a second. We'll take some more calls, 0344-499-1000. Stay with us.
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13: Good evening. There are long delays in Kent on the westbound M2 between junctions 6 to 5. The Faversham-Sittingbourne stretch is partly blocked due to an emergency service incident. One to factor into your journey if you're heading towards the Port of Dover. On to southwest London at Chessington, the A243 Leatherhead Road. That remains closed at the scene of an accident. And on to the Underground in London. Severe delays on the Piccadilly line. A train broke down at Oakwood. I'm Johnny Ratner.
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0: Lots more comments about Sebastian. If you weren't watching about an hour ago, more than an hour ago, an hour and a half, or for about 40 minutes, we have the debate desk every evening from about 7:20 to 8 o'clock. Sebastian Salek was on with Matthew Goodwin Freeman. And oh my goodness, lots of people very unhappy with Sebastian. One of them is Elisa in Chelmsford.
16: Peter, you know how much I love your show, but tonight I almost switched you off. I found Sebastian so arrogant, so patronising, so condescending. And yes, I understand that you have to have someone with opposing views, but there are people that can have those views and speak respectfully and not talk down to people. And I really feel that that's what Sebastian does. If you think about someone like Graham Stringer, he's on the left, but he doesn't behave like that, does he? Why can't we have people like Graham Stringer to debate rather than people like Sebastian, who are simply too patronising for my liking? And it really does make for terrible viewing. I'm really sorry, Peter, but that's how I feel.
0: That's okay. Elisa, listen, thank you for that. Elle has been in touch and says, I'm very disappointed in Ed Sheeran for allowing Macklemore to perform as a warm-up act in the first place. Michael says, it is not only the NHS, discrimination against Jews and white people is rife in civil service and job centres. Leslie said Labour should promote the Fouda drama in schools as they did for the drama Adolescence. Suze says, regarding the 90,000 awaiting tribunal decisions, why are we bothering with this very expensive farce when the vast majority of the ludicrous appeals will be successful? My GP is worried about my blood pressure, so I have to switch off when Sebastian Salek comes on. Hubris personified and blind to the truth. Well, Suze, I wish you well with your blood pressure. I'm getting one of those blood pressure monitors, actually, at the age of 42. I'm getting one of those for 24 hours, so you'll see a big thing in my arm. Certainly not a muscle. No, it's not because of you, asked the producer. As for visiting the NHS as one Jewish viewer, I'm afraid I ensure I wear an outfit that can conceal my Star of David. What a screwed up world we have. Let's go to Debbie in Lincolnshire, who has some thoughts on what we've been talking about this evening. Debbie, just a couple of minutes before the news, what's on your mind?
17: Good evening, Peter. Thanks for having me on your show. I think I'm a bit short to the programme, as in, like, I've just sort of tuned in, but I'm just listening to your last person you interviewed. I don't understand why everyone can't just live together, and why religion has to be the root of all evil.
0: I think, I know exactly what you mean. And the fact is that there's such a lack of understanding, I think, of what Jewish people have been through, what Israeli people have been through. Also, I think there's a lack of understanding about what's happening in Gaza. At the moment, there are loads and loads of bits of information, but people just aren't putting it together. They're just believing what they want to believe. And it comes into the debates about migration as well that we had earlier on in the programme. Debbie, what do you think we can actually do to sort of, I don't know, listen to each other a bit more and have greater understanding and become what so many of the viewers and listeners of this station are, which is just, you know, educated and know the facts? That's the important thing, isn't it?
17: Okay, so my thoughts are, growing up in the world I've grown up in and in doing history at school, etc., I think I don't quite get why people pull down the statues, mm-hmm. because you'll never learn from history if you do that. You can't erase history, because then history will repeat itself. And the Jewish people, just because they did so well in life, jealousy, and why are we persecuting them again? Mm-hmm. I don't get that. I don't live in Gaza. I don't live in Israel. I live in the United Kingdom, and I don't understand why it's just all become a bit mad here.
0: Yeah, I think there's a lot of people who have really gone a bit too far, certainly when it comes to those issues that you talk about, far too far on many occasions. Listen, Debbie, thank you for your common sense there. I appreciate that. Leslie says, remember the anti-Semitic mural? Corbyn didn't see anything wrong with. Corbyn hasn't changed. Lee says, I don't understand it. Why did Jewish people get targeted with so much hatred? What have they done to deserve it? Nothing, is the answer, Lee. And good to see you back, says Lee, which is very kind of you as well. And Leslie says, can you imagine the outcry from Labour if Muslims were receiving the same abuse as this Jewish nurse? Shame on Miliband, by the way, says Leslie. Lots more to talk about. Nicola says, I stuck it out. She stayed with the programme despite being so annoyed by Sebastian, as so many of you were. We'll talk in just a second about what's happening in the NHS, and also Lucy Letby. Could the hospital have prevented baby deaths? Well, yes. Will lessons ever be learned? No. Stay with us.
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18: From the Sky News Centre at 9. Bosses at the hospital where killer nurse Lucy Letby murdered 7 babies have been criticised for foolhardy behaviour that an inquiry's concluded left newborns unprotected. Lady Justice Thirlwall suggested 3 lives could have been saved if safeguarding practices at the Countess of Chester were followed. Lawyer Carla Dupre says the family she represents need time to review the report.
19: What matters now is that the findings are properly understood, that the recommendations receive the attention they deserve, and that they lead to meaningful and lasting change.
18: Police in Suffolk are searching for a missing 3-year-old boy. Noah was last seen at a playground in Brunton this afternoon when he became separated from a relative. Reform's leader in Wales has quit after being arrested at the weekend. Dan Thomas says he's standing down for personal reasons and insists he's done nothing wrong. An inquest jury's concluded a Stormont department which oversees an underground tunnel system may bear some responsibility for a 14-year-old boy's death. Noah Donoghue's body was discovered in a storm drain in North Belfast 6 days after he disappeared in June 2020. Solicitor Niall Murphy has spoken on behalf of Noah's mum Fiona.
20: It should be a basic minimum that the Department for Infrastructure prevent access by children to deadly culverts in residential areas. It should be a basic minimum that when a child of our society goes missing, the PSNI do all in their power to find out what happened to him.
18: Infrastructure Minister Liz Kimmins says there are lessons to be learned. Former England footballer Raheem Sterling has pleaded guilty to dangerous driving after crashing his Lamborghini on the M3 motorway in May. The 31-year-old also admitted possessing nitrous oxide. Arsenal are leading Ipswich 2-0 in the EFL Cup. It's half-time at Anfield, where Liverpool are 1-up against Tottenham, and Falkirk are holding Hearts at 1-1 in the Scottish Premiership. That's the latest. I'm Ruth McKee.
1: Across the UK, on DAB+, on YouTube, on your mobile, and on your side, this is Talk. Rounding up the day's biggest talking points, Peter Cardwell's Evening Exchange.
0: Well, all a very good evening. It's just gone 9 o'clock. This is the Evening Exchange. I'm Peter Cardwell, back in my rightful place on this programme. I've been all over the shop for the last couple of weeks, and thank you to everybody who supported me in Drive and Breakfast and all sorts of different places. But I'm back on the Evening Exchange. Normal service has been resumed, and of course, there's so much to talk about. As always, whatever you want to talk about and however you want to talk about it, this is the programme to do it on. We've plenty of time for calls between now and 10 o'clock. We'll talk about the women of Piddington. They have been voting, as have the men folk, when it comes to what they want to do and their views when it comes to 1,500, 2,000 men perhaps being dumped on their tiny village of 350 people. We'll talk about Yvette Cooper as well, the Health Secretary. She says that hubs are being set up to learn the lessons of things like the Lucy Letby inquiry. Well, the fact is that lessons haven't been learned and haven't been implemented for generations now, so we'll talk about that in a second. Also, Lord Khan, this is Sadiq Khan, is now a member of the House of Lords. You'll no doubt be as delighted as me to hear. Loads of people have been in touch about Sebastian Salek as well, who was on the debate desk earlier talking about migration. Whatever your view, whatever you want to say, however you want to say it, 0344 499 1000 is the number to call. You can text me at 7222 with the word talk in your text. You can tweet me at TalkTV, follow me at Peter Cardwell on Twitter. You can follow me at Cardwell Peter on Instagram, follow me there. You can also send me a voice note, as Elisa did a little bit earlier on, and a few other people too. You can send me a WhatsApp text message, or you can give me a ring, all using the main number 0344 499 1000. I'm here right through to 10 o'clock, then Petri Hoskin takes over, and I'm here all week indeed between 7 and 10 in my normal slot, the Evening Exchange. Stay with us here on Talk. Lots to discuss here on Talk, and of course we will discuss what the women of Piddington have been saying. This is what the plea that they have put to the women of Parliament. Some from Labour haven't been in touch. Other parties have. This is what the women of Piddington, that village in Oxfordshire, have been saying about the nearly 2,000 men who may well be dumped on them.
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44: Give us your word.
0: Well, something else has happened in regard to women, one woman in particular, that's Lucy Letby. She murdered a number of babies, and that controversy, she's in jail at the moment. There are many people who think that she's been unfairly convicted. We're not really going to get into that necessarily, unless you want to, if you want to give me a ring on that, 0344 499 1000. But what's interesting is that the Health Secretary today talked about all these inquiries. You know, when they say, let's have an inquiry, it's set up at, you know, huge expense, there are all sorts of judges and various people, lawyers who make huge amounts of money out of them, were given all these recommendations and reports. Governments say, oh yes, we'll implement that. And then they never really do. And now Yvette Cooper says she's got the answer. She's the Health Secretary. And she says there's not going to be a unit set up to monitor how these lessons are being implemented. Let's see what she said in the House of Commons today.
45: Finally, Lady Justice Thirlwall highlights problems with past inquiry recommendations not being implemented. So my department is setting up a recommendation hub to properly track our implementation progress internally, not just for this inquiry, but for others right across the NHS. But we will work with the Cabinet Office now on improvements in this area to respond to this inquiry.
0: Yvette Cooper, we'll talk about that in just a second. I just want to tell you one other thing that happened in Parliament today. Sadiq Khan became a member of the House of Lords.
46: In pursuance of the Life Peerages Act 1958 and of all other powers in that behalf us enabling, do by these presents advance, create and prefer our right trustee and well-beloved counsellor, Sir Sadiq Aman Khan, Knight, to the state, degree, style, dignity, title and honour of Baron Khan of Tooting in our London borough of Wandsworth.
0: And that happened too. If you want to react to any of those stories, please do give me a ring, 0344 499 1000. We'll take as many calls, text, tweets and voice notes as we can before the end of the programme. We'll also talk about lunchboxes and the fact that the government is saying that they can take a peek into them and tell people what to eat and what not to eat when it comes to feeding your children. What do you think about that? Let's talk about the Health Secretary Yvette Cooper, though. She says the government will urgently develop plans to put live streaming monitors on cots and neonatal wards in England. They're among a series of recommendations from the Thirlwall Inquiry. It examined the hospital where the killer nurse Lucy Letby worked. This was the Countess of Chester Hospital. Apparently, some of the deaths could have been prevented. There was a complete failure to protect babies, said Lady Justice Thirlwall. The report says the hospital is sorry for the events that occurred in 2015-2016, and it's a different organisation today with new leadership, stronger governance and safety processes. Well, Lucy Letby is serving 15 whole life prison terms for murdering 7 babies and attempting to murder 7 more. She was convicted in 2023. She's twice been denied permission to appeal against her permission and, of course, against her convictions, I should say. And, of course, there's a whole controversy about that that goes on for, has gone on for weeks and months. We can talk about that if you want to, but I think I'd rather, just at this moment anyway, talk about these plans. Roy Lilly is with me now. He's a former NHS Trust chairman. Roy, I want to get into what Yvette Cooper was saying in a minute, but what do you think it says, surely, when people say, my child is in a neonatal unit, that immediately should say, those babies, as vulnerable as they're ever possibly going to be, as vulnerable as a human being can be, are babies in a neonatal unit. Immediately you should think, they're in safe hands. They've got paediatricians, they've got nurses who work around the clock, you've got people who are really dedicated. The fact that they're saying, right, we're going to put live streaming monitors, cot cams, they've been called into that, it shows how low trust is in our system when you can't trust a paediatrician, you can't trust nurses who are looking after these babies, who most of whom, not Lucy Letby obviously, but most of whom are very, very dedicated people.
1: Well, but you're right, aren't you? I mean, this is just performative nonsense, I think. You know, a go cam on every plot of every cot and every paediatric unit. I mean, I don't know how many beds and cots there are in paediatric units, but there'll be thousands, and they're going to the Secretary of State gave the impression that parents will be able to live stream watching their baby in their cot. I mean, technically, that's a huge problem. You know, it's like having a door cam on each cot.
0: And are people going to monitor that 24 hours a day and so on? I mean, that to me seems absurd. It also basically says, okay, NHS staff, we just don't trust you at all.
1: Yeah, in the introduction, you said exactly the right thing, that we've had about 850-odd recommendations and now on maternity services, and now we're going to have somebody to supervise. The supervisors are supposed to be
0: And this is my next point, because I'm absolutely astonished and just, well, I'm not astonished, I'm actually worn down by this. We have inquiry after inquiry after inquiry. It's not just about health, it's about things like the Iraq inquiry, it's about the rape gangs inquiry, it's about all these different inquiries, because the easy thing for a government to say, as you and I both know, Roy, is let's have an inquiry. They have an inquiry at great expense, it takes a long time, then it comes up with loads of recommendations, and then those recommendations aren't implemented. And let's just have another look, actually, at Yvette Cooper. This is the Health Secretary in Parliament today saying that she's setting up a unit to monitor the implementation of these things. Essentially, it's, you know, 3 people in a spreadsheet. I just wonder what the possible point of this is when they've got decades of these recommendations to actually look at. Let's just have another look at the Health Secretary. This is Yvette Cooper, who's in Parliament today. Let's see what she's been saying.
45: Finally, Lady Justice Thirlwall highlights problems with past inquiry recommendations not being implemented. So my department is setting up a recommendation hub to properly track our implementation progress internally, not just for this inquiry, but for others right across the NHS. But we will work with the Cabinet Office now on improvements in this area to respond to this inquiry.
0: Does that amount to a hill of beans, Roy?
1: No, I don't think it does. And look, if you look at these inquiries, I mean, we've got one going on in social care, that's been kicked into the long grass. It's always because the problems occur because we haven't got enough people or trained the right people, and there's not enough money to run the system properly. So you set, so what do? You set up a report, and the report says in terms, which is what Lady Thirlwall has said today, in terms, there aren't enough people, they aren't trained properly, and we have to do more of all that. And so they set up something that costs a lot less money, and it doesn't, it won't have any effect or any impact. The only way to deal with this is to have properly trained midwives, and a lot of the midwives now are coming into the service, come in as midwives. They don't start as nurses first, which a lot of midwives will tell you, actually, you know what, a lot of these young people coming in, they need to have a bit of experience under their belt, make them nurses first and then become a midwife. And I think there's a lot of sense in that. A lot of it is because, and Thirlwall said, that they had a 20% vacancy rate in this hospital. It's obvious what was going wrong. There weren't enough nurses knowing what was going on. They had a toxic culture between the medics and the midwives, which almost every other report has said the same thing. So this is really, this is about leadership and getting the funding and the training right. It can be done. This is leadership in hospitals. All of this rest of it is just performative palaver, and it won't make a damn of difference.
0: Roy, I want to ask you about something else, actually. This is anti-Semitism in the NHS and what's happening. The Campaign Against Anti-Semitism has done a brilliant documentary on this. Let's just see a little bit of it.
2: I'm Shelley. I am a registered nurse in a hospital in Cambridge. Even though I was brought up secular, I'm fiercely proud to be Jewish. I have tattoos that's Hebrew calligraphy on my arm, and one of my colleagues, who's a healthcare assistant, did ask me what they meant. So then it came out that I was Jewish. And then I went on lunch, and when I came back, they walked around the curtain, the nurse was there, literally holding a Nazi salute. I just felt like my jaw dropped for what felt like an hour. I was just absolutely gobsmacked, right next to a patient's bed as well. And I just said, do you know that is the Nazi salute? That is Hitler. He said, yeah. He's still there. I hate it. I absolutely hate it.
0: I mean, this is just a dreadful indictment of what's going on in the NHS and the kind of effect of the anti-Semitism in our society. Roy, how does a trust, how does an organisation running the an NHS trust actually start to deal with this? Because clearly it's not being dealt with in the right way.
1: No, it isn't. And I mean, it's in our society, isn't it? I mean, this is people's reaction to what the government of Israel has done in Gaza. That's the bottom of the top and bottom of it. And of course, you know, we always remember what happened to the Jewish kibbutz in October as well. And that's coming up as well. How do you deal with this in hospital? Well, you know, it's team working. There are 137 nationalities who work in the NHS, 137. So you can imagine the possibility that there is there for conflict. It's very rare to see it. And I have to say that in my time in running and being involved with the NHS, I've never actually seen anything like this. And I think what we've just seen in that film and what we know of what goes on in other places, it is because of the heightened tensions that there are over the politics and the geopolitics that we're living in.
0: Oh, it's definitely become worse since the 7th of October 2023, no doubt about that. Listen, Roy, thank you for all your thoughts this evening. Really appreciate that. Roy Lilly there, former NHS Trust Chairman. We'll take your calls in a second, but just before we go to the break, let's hear a voice note from Hayley. She's responded to Sadiq Khan becoming a member of the House of Lords.
3: This business with Sir Sadiq Khan, the man who pretended he didn't understand what a grooming gang was, and all this vileness from him. Honestly, I just want to rip my own face off, but I want to get his first.
0: Thank you for that, Hayley. Yes, that is Lord Khan. Now, Joanna's been in touch from Salisbury and says, hi, Cardi P. They've been looking at lunchboxes here for a long time, dictating what they're allowed to have on them. I was shocked. Whose children are they? 18 months ago, my grandson was 4 years old and had his homemade flapjack his aunt made him being taken away. Oats, sugar, raisin and butter, to say the least. There was loud hysteria. Who does that to a four-year-old? Joanna, that's dreadful. I mean, a four-year-old having his flapjack taken away is ridiculous, especially when his aunt has made it. If there are any other flapjacks that he has taken away and are maybe given back to you. You know, I can't send you my address. They do sound absolutely delicious. Anyway, Tony says the Baron of Tooting, I can't speak, talking about Sadiq Khan. And Leslie says, I'm sure Yvette Cooper will sort out the NHS, seeing as she stopped the boats and sorted out the foreign wars, says Leslie. Lots of marvellously sarcastic tweets and texts coming in this evening. There's a really good one from Michelle earlier on as well. Lots more to discuss. We'll go to your calls, texts, tweets and messages in just a second. Stay with us here on Talk.
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10: Good evening. Big problems right on the Nottinghamshire-Derbyshire border for the M1. The motorway is partly blocked southbound at the Trowell services. Of course, that's about a mile north of the A52 exit, junction 25, where an emergency service incident is underway just west of Nottingham. Heading out of London on the M4, one lane's closed just after junction 2 at Brentford. A car's broken down on the elevated section. Southwest London, the Leatherhead Road, the A243 at Chessington is closed following an accident. I'm Johnny Ratner.
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0: Well, I'd love to think that every single viewer and listener to this programme listens for all 3 hours every single night, but I'm not naive enough to think that happens. People dip in and out, they've got dinner, they're maybe watching another programme, they're flicking about on different channels, they're seeing what else is on, they're talking to family, the phone rings. I get it. I totally understand that not everybody watches all 3 hours of this programme. Some people do, and that's wonderful, and I'm delighted that they do that. Some people go back on the app or go on to YouTube and watch the whole thing or bits they've missed or whatever. If you missed what happened 2 hours ago, which was probably the most controversial debate desk that I've ever presided over. I've had debate desk people who, we have this on all my shows, it happens for about 40 minutes, usually in the first hour of this show, or certainly in the Evening Exchange, but when I do breakfast shows or other shows, we try to have it as well, because it's a feature I really like. It's two people from opposing viewpoints. We don't like the agreement desk, we like the debate desk where people have a debate. The debate got pretty heated between Matthew Goodwin-Freeman and Sebastian Salek. You've been responding to this all evening. And what I don't want to do for the people who weren't viewing and listening between 20 past 7 and 8 o'clock going, what on earth are you talking about? I just want to remind you right now of just how heated it got. Let's have a look.
13: I believe in the principle of asylum. I believe that if you are fleeing somewhere that is war-torn, somewhere where you're a political dissident, somewhere where you are facing all sorts of hardship, you should have the right to claim safety elsewhere. Yeah. And I want Britain to be one of those countries that gives people that second chance in life.
14: No, I would agree with the idea of asylum. The point is that where are the women and children? Why is it the men that come here first, play the system, get the claims? We saw it the other week where only 1 out of 100 asylum claims is actually real, alleged by a whistleblower from the Home Office. So we've got to caveat that. But the point here is that the system at the moment does not work. We see 1,000...
13: So if you believe in the principle of asylum, why are you also touting the Rwanda scheme, which was saying we're going to send people away from Britain without processing their claim and just deport them immediately to Rwanda?
14: Because the first action of them is to break into this country illegally, because crossing the borders without documentation is illegal.
13: So, okay, let's be really clear. Do you or do you not believe that we should
14: Answer that point. Is
13: You didn't ask me a question. I'm asking you a question. Do you or do you not believe that we should process people's asylum claims when they come into Britain?
14: I do, absolutely, if they have come to this country legally.
13: And we have made it illegal
14: to come.
13: It is not illegal to claim asylum.
14: It is illegal to break into this country. Their first action is to break into this country.
0: There's There's a difference. There are people, there are asylum seekers breaking into this country, as you put it. That is absolutely happening. But not everybody who comes to this country does so illegally. There are illegal and safe routes.
14: And and they get processed and they are coming to this country legally. The point is we have the visual element of people coming on boats in the back of lorries that we are all fed up with.
0: That was Sebastian Salek and Matthew Goodwin-Freeman. My goodness, it got pretty heated there. Let's go to Andrea in Essex. Andrea, we've had an awful lot of people saying that we shouldn't have Sebastian on ever again. What do you think?
15: Well, firstly, it's funny you should just have that conversation, because I go to watch the television when Sebastian comes on, Peter.
0: Oh, right, okay.
15: It makes me want to kick my smart speaker down the road. So, honestly, I'm raging when he's on, so I go and watch the telly. I didn't listen tonight, but what I did want to say was I think it's really important to have people like Sebastian on, because it demonstrates how terrified we need to be of the Labour left. It reminds us of how very frightened we need to be of those people getting into power again. And I think if we don't have people like that lunatic Sebastian on, we'd be living in an echo chamber, wouldn't we? Mm.
0: And we don't want that, Andrea. We want to make sure that we hear a variety of views and remember and actually challenge our own views as well, I would say.
15: Yes, definitely. But not Sebastian. I don't want to smash my smart speaker.
0: We certainly want the integrity, the structural integrity of your smart speaker to be maintained, Andrea, if only so you can continue to listen to us. Thank you very much, and find out what the weather is and stuff like that. Sean in Norway says, is Sebastian so naive to think that these illegal immigrants are ducking out of their back door whilst the Taliban are breaking down the front door and unable to come to the UK without proof of identity? If you can't prove where you come from, why on earth does he think that anyone has a right to claim asylum if they can't prove from whence they're claiming asylum? Lots of people says you need to lose the loony left. That's John there. Richard says, week after week, seeing Will Sebastian trying his hardest to justify illegal migrants coming to Britain. Is he blind or deluded? Lots of other people in touch about that. Anthony says, I see Salek was talking his usual rubbish. No illegal migrant should be allowed to claim asylum. It's putting all who come here legally behind in the queue. And Joe says, you should have asked Sebastian why he's so keen to have those people dumped into towns and villages that make women and children unsafe. He seemed to think that migrants' rights outweigh our law-abiding citizens. These people will never change their views and our lives will be blighted forever. But he wouldn't want an HMO next door to him, says Joe in Willoughby in East Yorkshire. And Simon says Sebastian's wrong on 93% of what he says. Well done on the 7%, says Simon and Leicester. Interesting thoughts there. And one more on Sebastian, then I think we'll probably leave it, actually. Sarah in Croydon says, I've just noticed Sebastian has a way of never responding with his opinion, rather in a response or preferred action, but rather responds by asking further questions of others and attacking their response. He does it frequently. Why can't he just admit that MPs in this government make mistakes? Absolute deflection. That is shameful. Let's speak to Karen in Bournemouth, who has some thoughts on immigration as well. Karen, you're very welcome to the programme. What would you like to say?
16: Hi, Peter. Well,
0: hi there.
16: First thing I'd like to say is that Sharia Mahmood is definitely working with the Islamists. She's barking on the wrong side.
0: I mean, we can't... She's not working with terrorists.
16: I don't know.
0: Okay, I do, Karen. The Home Secretary is not working with Islamists here. She's not working with terrorists.
16: She's certainly not helping to stop them.
0: What do you think she should do? How should she deal with immigration?
16: Well, take today's situation where they came in on the ferry. You can't come. You can claim asylum when you land on British soil. They didn't land on British soil and she still let them in. What they should have done was kept them on the ferry and taken them back. That would have been perfectly legal.
0: Mm-hmm.
16: But she doesn't do that. She's using a police as her own little revolutionary guard. And so, you know, it's all very one-sided. So that's my opinion on Shabana Mahmood, although I call her Sharia because I don't trust a word she said. And I don't think she's attempting to stop the boats. She's not, you know,

0: that the face covering.
1: Yeah. Well, that was Hampshire Police.
0: Verses.
1: That was Hampshire. So, Hampshire Police did came up with that on Friday night, didn't they?
0: Yeah, but she makes the rules, and she's turning around and saying you can't have face coverings except for burkas. So that's, again, one-sided. Okay. And my final comment, which isn't about Shabana, the thing that annoys me about Sebastian Salik, there's nothing worse than an arrogant ignoramus. And the thing is, it's not only that he stops, he's not listening to what other people are saying on the other side. He's not allowing us to hear what people are saying on the other side. And that's what annoys me the most.
1: Okay, Karen, thanks for those opinions. Really appreciate you giving me a ring on 0344 499 1000. You can too. We'll take some more calls before the end of the programme. Just let's just hear a voice note now from Nick on Lord Khan.
2: Hi, Peter. Sadiq Khan being a lord and being in the House of Lords. That's great. He's earned it. I mean, look at the things he's done. He's absolutely improved London no end. The things he's done for the UK are brilliant. I think he really deserves it. Sarcasm, what's that?
1: Well, sarcasm is a great thing, Nick, and I think it's certainly allowed you to make your points this evening very, very well. And certainly when it comes to Lord Khan, I think humour is a good thing to turn to. Although, Nick, you know the difference between someone who makes the sarcastic remark and the person who doesn't get it. It's called the sarcasm. Stay with us here on Talk.
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1: Ernie's been in touch and says, Caroline is right. I'm the only one who watches Talk in my house. I'm told to turn it over if we get any visitors. I watch Talk, I watch Sky, I watch the BBC, I have a TV licence. I also watch Al Jazeera. I read The Sun, I read The Mirror, I read The Metro. I like to see both sides of everything, and then I will be able to make an informed decision on everything. Most people that disagree with me only watch and read one type of media and have tunnel vision. They usually raise their voices when I can explain to them when they have been gaslighted. Ernie, really good approach there. And do you know what? When I'm talking to students, as I often do, often journalism students, they say, you know, what do? You know, how do you become a good journalist? The thing to become a good journalist and a good citizen like you are, Ernie, is to inform yourself from a variety of outlets and then work out what you think. Pam in Burnley says, I live in Burnley in the northwest of England. We're a forgotten area. I can drive a mile into town. Sometimes I do not see a white face. The next town to Burnley is Briarfield and the Asian population is 83%. an anonymous person has been in touch and says, you know what gets me?

0: When I was younger and mentally unwell, I got a criminal record, which I'm really ashamed of. But no matter how much I repent, it's on record. Yet people coming who rape and murder can go for a job without anything being known about them. So criminal, illegal migrants have an edge over people who made mistakes here when they were younger. It's not right. Sue says, I cried on the 7th of October, and listening to this is just horrendous. Worse than people saying I don't know is people saying it's all lies. Why is this government facilitating anti-Semitism when it's support of the Palestinian territories and its alienation of our ally? I despise this government on so many levels. Sue, I totally understand where you're coming from, and certainly when it comes to the 7th of October, I've posted things about it, posted things about this really great drama, Fouda, which I would, if you have Netflix, have a look at it. It's really good, really good drama. It's fiction, but it's based on reality to some degree. And certainly I've had loads of people saying, oh, it's all fake, you know, Israel bombed its own people, da-da-da. Nonsense. Absolute nonsense. Alex says, it's so nice to have the Evening Exchange back. I love the debate desk, often being busy in the morning and the afternoon. It's fantastic to have Peter back in the slot. Great show, everyone. Thank you. Appreciate that, Alex. Very, very kind. And one person it's also good to have back is Danielle Nichols, the mother and broadcaster, no stranger to the station. And you've got two sidekicks with you. You've got Chase, who is aged 8. Put up your hand, Chase. Tell us who you are. Hello, Chase. Hello. And Mitzi, who is 12. Hello, Mitzi.
1: Hi.
0: How are you doing? Right then.
1: Good.
0: We've got a bit of a controversy going on about what's in the lunchboxes. Danielle, we've got the government saying that that teachers should be looking into what's in lunchboxes. I've had people in touch already saying that they've had lunchboxes sent home. There have been various flapjacks that have been confiscated. Sadly, they haven't been given to me as a result. And schools will be expected to tell parents what they can and can't put in their children's lunchboxes as part of Labour's plan to promote healthier meals for pupils. Danielle, what do you put in your kids' lunchboxes? Or do they take school dinners? Or what's your approach to this, Danielle?
1: Well, my kids have school dinners at the moment, but I've been sending numerous emails of complaints to no avail. Each area apparently decides what their fallback food will be. So say I forget to order, because apparently parents weren't paying for their children's meals, which I find difficult to believe. But however, that this was done because that was a problem. So you have to pre-book your kids' food, okay? But if I forget to order them something, there's a fallback meal, which is currently, if you can believe this, our local area have chose a cheese sandwich.
0: Right.
1: Now, Trafford chose a jacket potato, which I think makes a lot more sense. Obviously, there's a lot of conversations about allergies and things like that. Mm-hmm. But I don't know anyone allergic to a jacket potato.
0: Who could argue with a humble jacket potato? Mitzi.
1: Exactly. It's a warm meal. However, I've said categorically, and I meal. You know what I'm like, Peter? Email. And it should not be a cold cheese sandwich that my kids find inedible. So obviously they'll come home that day hungry, and they'll say, you forgot to order my dinner, which happens, Peter, because I've got four kids and a life. And then I still have to pay, you'll love this, £2.75 for that cheese sandwich.
0: I mean, that's quite a lot for a cheese sandwich. Mitzi, maybe I can ask you, so you take school dinners?
1: Yeah.
0: And what do you like to eat, and what would you not like to be told not to eat?
2: Well, I just have, like, the curry and the pasta and the paninis. And actually today I couldn't get a Rice Krispie, like, cake thing because I actually have not got any money left.
0: But it was on order anyway. Well, that's good stuff. And if your teacher said you could or couldn't have certain things, what would you do then, or what would you be thinking, Mitzi?
2: Well, it depends on the thing. If they say you can't have, like, a chocolate bar, like, a part of the school meal, then I'd get that. But if it was in your lunchbox, then I'd be like, well, it's my food, I can surely have that. But like, if it's like a nice meal, then I'd say no, I should be able to have that.
1: I think, Peter, I think the goal is all the same. And I don't think there's anybody out there who's cold-hearted enough to not want a child to have a meal. I think almost everybody can agree that no child should go hungry in any capacity,
0: of course,
1: for any reason.
0: Of course.
1: And I think, though, the idea behind it, yes, what does worry me, and it does worry me, is that healthy options aren't always very filling. Mm-hmm. And this is the only meal those children are getting that day.
0: Yeah.
1: I know that they've been complaints at our school for portion size, and I know that it's not the school's fault because they are really struggling financially because we're a church school, so it's a very strange funding system when it comes to C of E schools. I don't want to go into the complications and bore you with it, but it apparently is costing the school at the moment, and portion sizes fortunately have been increased. They've decided that the kids at the end of the school year do get a bigger portion than the younger kids, thankfully. But that's the to-do has been a nightmare. Now, let's be honest. It must be a logistical nightmare.
0: Yeah.
1: You know, you don't want food waste.
0: Well, there's so many kids who eat certain things and don't eat other things. Can I just ask Chase a question? Chase, do you and Mitzi go to the same school?
3: We used to when Mitzi was in primary school. But now she's in high school, we don't.
0: Okay. So is your school good for school dinners and things that you eat there? Do you like the food?
3: Yeah.
0: And what's your favourite food to eat?
3: Probably pasta and meatballs.
0: Great stuff. Now, that's a very good choice. And are there things that you don't eat or don't want to eat because they're not healthy? Because I don't know about you, but, you know, looking at me, as I know you are now, you realise that I've had quite a few chocolate bars in my life.
1: We like chocolate bars. It's all about balance, isn't it?
3: Yeah.
1: It's all about balance, Peter. I did hear somebody saying, influencer saying that they never allow their children to eat McDonald's, but not because of the health reasons, but because they consider it like lower class. And I was like, what?
0: Get a grip.
1: So, you know how sometimes there is fast food, but it's everything in moderation, isn't it?
0: Can I just ask Mitzi? Mitzi, you've got a football top on there. Which football top is that?
1: Oh, this is just for fashion, this is, Peter.
0: Oh, it's just fashion, because I know that Hull City FC did very well. They're off to a brilliant start in the Premier League after their recent promotion. Your husband, obviously, is the assistant manager. You must be very happy at how things are going so far, Danielle.
1: We are loving the football in this house at the moment, aren't we?
3: Yeah.
1: It's absolutely brilliant, Peter, and I'm really proud. I was at the Chelsea game on Saturday. And when they were at the top of the league for those few minutes when they were 2-1 up, it was, we were like, oh no, they're actually going to win. This is amazing. However, a draw away from home, we'll take that.
0: Well, it's not too bad. I mean, they won the first two matches, and then when they went to Stamford Bridge, they got a Desmond, a 2-2. Great stuff. Well, listen, thank you all very, very much indeed. Appreciate that. That is Danielle Nichols with her daughters Chase and Mitzi. And Danielle has a YouTube show called Holding It Together, which you can check out on YouTube as well. What do you mention about all of this? 0344-499-1000. There's a lot of loyalty, a heck of a lot of loyalty coming in. David in Canterbury says, you mentioned people dipping in and out of your programme. I have to listen to you and your colleagues a lot, sometimes even whole programmes. I cancelled this household's TV licence last year. I haven't looked back, says David in Canterbury. And Sharon says, I have talk on YouTube from 6 a.m. until you finish, and sometimes I've got two tellies with it on if I'm in and out of rooms. I bet you all think I'm a stalker because I send so many messages. And yes, Sebastian is deluded. It really makes me angry. No, Sharon, we don't think you're a stalker. We think you're very, very valid, got very valid points, very good opinions, and you're a much treasured viewer and indeed listener to this programme, whichever way you view, listen, whatever. And lots of people getting in touch about so they can. Phil in Portsmouth says, interesting evening. Sadiq Khan getting into the House of Lords. What more proof do you need? The Labour are out to look after themselves because they know they're going to be toast. Paul says, I forgot to say that migrants are living for free. We have people living on the streets here. Alex in Cardiff says, Sadiq Khan is a lord. He's a traitor to our country. He uses race baiting about rape gangs. I'm not perfect, but I've got nothing on the political class. It's a sad day for the United Kingdom. Says Alex, this guy wanted to get rid of the House of Lords 2 minutes ago, but when the offer comes, he accepts it, like the utter lack of conviction in all aspects that he has. The top of this country is the highest house accepting. Khan makes you realise where this country is going down the toilet. Paul says, I live in Hull and our main hotel is situated in the city centre. It has been vacated of migrants. All that has happened, though, is migrants from the hotel have been moved to accommodation rental properties in the city. They're now mixing with other illegal immigrants in the city. All that has happened is that the problem has been moved from one area to another. People in Hull are rightly, absolutely fuming. Another person says, I send lots of letters to my MP and Assembly members here in Wales. I very rarely receive letters in reply. I think my MP knows my political views and doesn't think of me as a voter of Labour. So what's the point in replying? But I will continue writing, especially when I see the inequalities between Wales and England, but it often falls on deaf ears. Amanda says, I read yesterday some illegal male migrants are telling our girls to cover up. The government will be saying that next. Another person says, when placed in a camp here in the UK after illegally arriving here, the camp is where you stay until you're processed with your details, which you would have had if you had not ditched them in the channel, then no access to the UK until processed. Locked in, please. Another person says, should be sympathetic with the people of Piddington when they elected a Liberal Democrat councillor and MP, both of whom are in favour of all migrants coming to the UK. Well, as I said previously, Graham, 177 people voted in Piddington. That is the sum total of the voters in Piddington who voted in the last election, even if all of them voted Reform UK or Conservatives or some party that opposes the Liberal Democrats or opposes migration. They still probably couldn't have made a difference even to their local councillor. Dawn says, I'm sick of hearing about failures in the NHS and other public services. In my view, it is because managers aren't curious and are generally incompetent. When will it change? There is a malaise in the UK. Our government is a dud. The Church of England leadership is a dud. Our police chiefs are duds. Plus, our neighbours want to leave us. And Penny says, what is it with this anti-Semites? I don't know what's going on. That poor nurse who translated what her tattoo said is simply awful. And it is simply awful what happened to her. Those disgraceful nurses should all be sacked. She was traumatised. This has to stop. But I don't know how. Lots more to come. We'll take calls, texts, tweets and voice notes right up to 10 o'clock. We'll have a chat with Petri Hoskin as well, who's coming up between 10 and 1. Stay with us here on The Evening Exchange here on Talk.
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16: Good evening. Problems right on the Derbyshire-Nottinghamshire border on the M1. The motorway is partly blocked southbound at the Trowell services just north of the A52 exit west of Nottingham for an emergency service incident. The M3 heading out of London is blocked from Junction 1 at Sunbury at the A308 through to the M25 for an investigation, and in southwest London at Chessington, the A243 Leatherhead Road remains shut following a serious accident. I'm Johnny Mann.
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4: 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A double dose of reality across the UK, the home of common sense. 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
0: Lots on lunchboxes. Ashton says, how exactly does Lucy Powell plan to regulate the new lunchbox restrictions? Staff are already stretched enough as it is and don't have enough time to check every single lunchbox. It'll be another monotonous task that adds to an already stressful job, says Ashton. Becca says, I'm highly allergic to chickpeas and lentils, so carry EpiPens. I'm glad I'm not at school now. Christine in Bletchingly in Surrey says, there's a recipe on Sainsbury's magazine's website for a cheese and onion flapjack. Really? It's a winner, especially when I got 5 minutes to sit down and read Political Animals with a cuppa. Great show as always, says Christine in Bletchingly. I would say you're a woman of great taste, certainly with your reading material. I'm not sure about the flapjack, to be brutally honest, although I'm open to trying it. Shell says, my child made a chocolate hobnob and turkey sandwich yesterday. I think that would be frowned upon, but points for creativity. Yeah. I mean, I like both turkey sandwiches and chocolate hobnobs. I wouldn't say I'd ever sort of put the two together. Sue's in the New Forest. Sue, I understand you were a dinner lady. Hello,
19: I
0: Sue.
19: I certainly was.
0: Right?
19: I certainly was, yeah. Now, look, I wouldn't. I cooked in the school kitchen and served their meals. And we had dinner time supervisors that used to randomly check children's lunch boxes.
0: Okay.
19: Because, as you know, there are children with allergies.
0: Yes.
19: And if it's a home-cooked flapjack, the lunchtime supervisor doesn't know what's in it.
0: Yeah.
19: You know, if it's a packet, it's pre-packed, it's got the ingredients on the back.
0: Mm-hmm. You'll have a look.
19: Which is not so good as a homemade one.
0: So this was just to make sure that kids with allergies, and obviously if some kid is allergic to nuts, if some kid has anaphylaxis, and someone opens a flapjack with a load of nuts in it, that could, in theory, kill them. But that was the reason. You weren't really policing them, saying, well, you can't have a double-decker.
19: No. It clearly was children with allergies, because I don't know if you're aware, but children do share food.
0: Oh, yes.
19: I've never had that before. Can I try that?
0: Yeah, of course.
19: They don't know what's in it.
0: You need to be careful. And what were you cooking, Sue? What was your signature dish? What were the things that the kids really liked?
19: Oh, no, we all had different jobs. But I have to say, in our school, it was really good. We cooked everything from scratch. From pizza bases to bread to rolls, everything.
0: I mean, that's excellent.
19: The only thing we brought in was fish fingers and sausages that were served once a week.
0: And everything else was done. I mean,
19: everything was done from scratch.
0: If you'd been told, right, Sue, you're now, you know, Constable Sue, you're looking at these lunch boxes and you're seeing what's in them and you're telling kids what they can and can't have. How do you think that would have gone down in your school? And presumably you had enough to do, serving the food and keeping the kids in line as well.
19: Well, yeah, no, as I say, that wasn't my job.
0: Yeah.
19: To do that. That was the lunchtime supervisors. Usually the supervisors that were out in the playground making sure that Johnny wasn't beating the hell out of Billy.
0: Yes, exactly.
19: Those ladies in the playground?
0: I do. I fell foul of them on a number of occasions, let me tell you. They said, we had this big wall, and they said, go down to the wall. And that was the ultimate kind of humiliation. You had to go down to the wall and stand there rather than play, you know, tag or stick in the mud or whatever.
19: Not quite that bad these days.
0: Indeed. Well,
19: yes.
0: Did you enjoy the job, Sue? Was it good fun?
19: Oh, I loved it. And there were some lovely children. There were some horrible children. My grandchildren were there.
0: Oh, that's nice. So you could just spend time with them.
19: Yes.
0: And do you ever see the kids grown up? Do you see them out and about in the town and things? And do the nice kids grow up to be nice adults, and do the horrible kids grow up to be horrible adults?
19: Oh, lots of them do. Yeah.
0: So great to talk to you, and thanks for your call. That was really interesting. I really appreciate that. Kath says, I just love Danielle, Peter. What a fantastic lady she is. Always appreciate her views on anything. Stalwartly listen to your whole 3 hours, but Sebastian does test my loyalty. Pleased to hear I'm not alone, says Catherine in Cardiff. You know, Danielle's sister who's been on the station as well. Danielle's sister is now a mechanic, but was previously a Page 3 girl. And I thought that the newspaper that she was a Page 3 girl should do like a follow-up on her, like Page 3 girl turned mechanic. And the headline could be, From Bodywork to Bodywork. Anyway, Tony says, Cardi P, I spent 3 months in hospital at the beginning of the year, and I honestly have to say the food was excellent. Once I was off nil by mouth, I had 3 meals a day, curries, roast, even a venison stew, loads of veg and custard every day. I lost 10 kg. School dinner should look at what Harlow Hospital is doing. Tony, you're making me hungry, mate. Joanna in Salisbury says, I remember watching a programme talking to the Bee Gees. A schooler's favourite was ketchup sandwiches, but it was all that was in the cupboard. I wonder what these idiots would make of ketchup sandwiches now. I've never had a ketchup sandwich and I never ever want to have one. Stephen Birmingham says, I travel away watching my football team. Sometimes we're only allocated 3,000 tickets for the away game. The police are at the railway station when you arrive and you're monitored everywhere in the towns where you are. There's always a group of police following you. Why can't the police fund that but not keep tabs on those hundreds of migrants that are turning up in our towns and cities all over the UK? Cheers, Pete. That is Steve in Birmingham. Well, often the football teams, of course, play for them. Pay for those officers. Jason in Worthing says, it seems to be standard Labour policy for their MPs to block and cancel anybody who doesn't agree with their opinion on social media or through email. They have absolutely no interest in anyone who doesn't agree with them. This chap who says that they reply to all emails is absolutely rubbish. He's doing the typical gaslighting, which is another Labour policy. I've previously had advice for our previous Tory MP, who was extremely helpful with our foster child. I wouldn't even consider writing to our new Labour MP, who is just awful, says Jason in Worthing. We'll talk to Petri Hoskin in just a second. I want to speak to Cindy in Michigan in the USA. We haven't had the result of the Piddington referendum. As soon as we get it on talk, of course, we'll bring it to you. Cindy, you have the final word this evening before I have a quick chat with Petri Hoskin. What's on your mind, Cindy?
20: Oh, I want to speak directly to the Labour MPs who didn't respond to the women of Piddington.
0: Mm-hmm.
20: The world is looking at you, Labour MPs, women that didn't, especially the women that didn't respond. The world is watching and we're disgusted. How dare you? How dare you not respond to them and show that you don't care or show some support? Disgusting is what I want to say.
0: It is strange that certainly we've had the Shadow Home Secretary is gone for the Conservatives. We've had Restore Britain's Rupert Lowe, their leader, was there this evening. We've had two Reform UK MPs there. We've had the local MP for the Liberal Democrats. Nothing from Labour. Not a thing.
20: And I don't want to hear those women, Labour MPs, talk about their concern for women or children again. Mm. This says everything.
0: Cindy, thank you for your opinion. Really appreciate that. Thanks to Sarah in Plymouth, who says, school dinners, no fish and chips, etc. Do we get a say on what taxpayer-subsidised meals the MPs can eat in the House of Commons? Very interesting point there. And Keith in Dorset says, I always watch for the whole 3 hours of the Evening Exchange. In my opinion, it's the best political show on talk. Having just seen the second showing of Sebastian versus Matthew, contrary to, I hope, my originally measured text on Sebastian's input, I've now concluded that the man is a complete prat, says Keith. Well, I'm sure Sebastian will respond to all of that when he is back on the debate desk next Tuesday. Thank you to everybody who's welcomed me back to this slot. It's great to be back, and it's great to see Petri Hoskin again.
21: Hello.
0: Because I have missed you over the last couple of weeks.
21: You've been absent, and I'm away next week.
0: So. You're away next week, part-timer. Yeah. I hope you're going somewhere nice.
21: Oh my God, no. I've got some building work being done, horrible
0: right.
21: damp proofing stuff,
0: okay.
21: and I don't want to leave the dogs alone
0: yeah.
21: with all that disruption, so that's why I'm taking time off so I can look after them. But
0: okay.
21: anyway,
0: what's coming up on your show?
21: Well, I just wanted to say my favourite school lunch,
0: yes.
21: It was a pudding, and anybody in my age group will remember it. It was a chocolate sponge with a mint
0: Ooh.
21: Custard
0: right.
21: that was fluorescent green. It was the most unnatural green. I'd be fascinated to know if anybody
0: sort of
21: else
0: like
21: can remember.
0: Sort of like the colour of the spots on your dress,
21: yeah,
0: actually.
21: Green,
0: yeah.
21: green. I mean,
0: really
21: like,
0: green.
21: Just like
0: yeah.
21: nuclear. You'd keep away from it if you saw it in nature.
0: My favourite meal was Irish stew. And every single time I had it, my dad would say to me as a kid, and my dad was a primary school head teacher, not
21: right.
0: of my primary school, but one 6 miles away. And he would say to me every day, what did you have for your school dinner today? And I would say, Irish stew. And he would say, Irish you in the name of the law.
21: Oh,
0: every time.
21: Yeah,
0: and you wonder where I got my humour from.
21: Yeah, my dad did dad jokes as well. not good.
0: What's coming up in your programme?
21: Right, coming up, we're going to be looking into the Thirlwall inquiry. It was absolutely fascinating when you look and see that all of these inquiries that cost millions of pounds, this was £18 million, they make these recommendations and they are never followed. The Beverly Allitt stuff wasn't followed. Shipman stuff wasn't followed for 21 years. I mean, these recommendations are put in place. So we're going to be looking into whether this inquiry will make any difference. A countdown to the midterm elections. Bill Keel is joining me.
0: Oh, brilliant.
21: I'm fascinated by this because of all the things that Donald Trump is trying to do to sway, to put everything in his favour. So we'll be looking into that as well. And finally, the Emmys, where we have a Welsh winner.
0: Is he the one who had two Emmys? Did he win two Emmys?
21: He got two, and he won another one 8 years ago. So he's the only person to have those three awards, and the only time that he's won the comedy and acting award.
0: Oh, that's wonderful.
21: And I love him. But it's so weird hearing him speak in his natural language.
0: Yeah, I know what you mean. When you heard the accents and stuff.
21: It's so strange, because I never even knew... Sorry, I should have known with his name.
0: Yeah, but
21: I never even knew he was Welsh until I heard him doing the speech. I was like... Oh, okay.
0: Well, lots to look forward to there in Petri Hoskins' show, which is coming up after the news. Thanks, everybody, for welcoming me back to this slot. I will be back every night this week between 7 and 10, and I hope you'll give people who've been talking about loyalty and listening to the whole 3 hours. I hope you'll listen to the whole 3 hours of Petri Hoskins. She's coming up after the news. I will be back tomorrow at 7 o'clock. I'll see you then.
2: 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News. 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Headlines.
3: From the Sky News Centre at 10. A report suggested three babies murdered by Lucy Letby could have been saved if staff at the Countess of Chester Hospital followed safeguarding procedures. Lady Justice Thirlwall's inquiry hit out at dysfunctional management and parents being left in the dark about investigations into the nurse who killed seven patients. Tamlyn Bolton represents some of the victims' families.
22: To the extent that the executives thought about the parents at all, they considered it better to say nothing in the belief a police investigation would lead nowhere.
3: A large search is underway in Suffolk for a three-year-old boy who went missing in the village of Brantham this afternoon. Police have asked villagers to search their sheds, gardens and outbuildings for Noah. Reform UK is searching for a new leader in Wales after Dan Thomas resigned following his arrest at the weekend. He denies wrongdoing after being questioned on suspicion of assault and controlling or coercive behaviour. The mum of a 14-year-old boy who was found dead in a Belfast storm drain 6 years ago says her son was failed by a Stormont department and the police. An inquest jury's concluded the ministry, which oversees an underground tunnel system where he was found, may bear some responsibility for Noah Donoghue's death in 2020. Infrastructure Minister Liz Kimmins says she accepts the findings.
23: I want to put out there that I unreservedly accept the findings of the inquest. And I suppose as Minister, I will ensure that my department learns from the lessons that have been identified and will take that forward in everything that we do.
3: In sport, Arsenal maintain their winning start to the season as a youthful lineup beat Ipswich 4-2 in the League Cup. Liverpool qualified by beating Tottenham 3-1, helped by a late goal from Dominic Szoboszlai. Premier League sides Fulham and Brentford have gone through, and Falkirk beat Hearts 2-1 as the losers missed the chance to go second in the Scottish Premiership. That's the latest. I'm Ruth McKee.
2: Small talk, tough talk, cross talk across the nation.
24: Where do you point the finger? How do we put it right? Because there is a huge issue going on here.
2: This is Talk.
0: People will go, oh, hold on, actually, there's a load of stuff we didn't know or didn't really think about. It's all there. It's all there.
2: Straight talking and straight to the point.
25: Honestly, who is this guy? What does he think he's doing?
2: Direct from the dormitory of diatribe.
26: That's a parenting issue. That's absolutely a parenting issue. And we're going to have to start taking parents to task on this.
2: Turn on, tune in, speak out.
24: And it's time for the police to start doing their job again and to go after the bad people.
2: Critical judgment and laser-guided opinion.
24: Could you have believed they would be this incompetent? 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
21: Hello and a good evening to you. It is Petrie here with you through until 1 o'clock in the morning. And at 1 o'clock, I do want to talk to you about Piddington. I know that we know that they held a referendum today, right? And we know that that referendum will be, I mean, I think we know which way the referendum's going to go, right? 350 people in the village voting to leave the UK, to leave England. But they know it's not legally binding, though. It is literally performative. But it is getting a lot of attention, and that's what they wanted, because they are trying to stop this site just down the road from them, about half a mile down the road from them, being used to house 1,250 migrant men. And we're now being told that those migrant men will have to wear high-vis jackets when they leave the facility to stop them getting run over by cars on country roads. That appears to be the reason. It seems very odd. But I just wonder, for Midnight, if we can discuss what we do with these largely men, right? Because when they were in hotels, people were complaining that they were in these five-star hotels that had closed down, and they were no longer five-star hotels. They were sharing rooms, etc., etc. But everybody was upset about that. So the government had to respond to that. So they responded by saying, right, well, we'll move them out of hotels and we'll put them in these facilities that are ex-army barracks or things like that, because there are large numbers of them. Okay, so now that they're saying that they want to place them in these places, and they said that they'll be spread all over the country to make it fair, people are complaining about that as well, and I'm not surprised. I'm not saying that they shouldn't complain about it, but where do they go? And there's no point saying, well, they shouldn't be here in the first place. There's no point saying that, because they are. And there's no point saying we should send them all home, because you know that that is not possible to do without assessing if they're in real danger when they're sent home. And you may not care about the danger that they may be in, but the law dictates that at least needs to be checked, and their asylum claim needs to be rejected, and then they need to be sent back to their country of origin, if they can still be sent back to that country of origin. So you know it's more complicated than just saying, well, they shouldn't be here in the first place, and they should be sent back. It is more complicated. Whether you believe that or not, and you, in your heart you believe that, and many people do, and I wouldn't disagree with that to a degree either. But the point is, that doesn't move the conversation forward. So I want to know from you that if this isn't acceptable to you, then where do they go? What is this government meant to do? I mean, there are so many things they can do. They can speed up the deportations. They can speed up the processes that need to be done. They can deny any more than one challenge to a decision. They can do all of those things, right, and slow down the boats or stop the boats completely in the first place, right? Those are all the things that they can do. But at the moment, there is a crisis in housing. There's a crisis in housing for you and me, for English people, and there's a crisis in housing of where to put these migrants. They are not stopping coming. The numbers may be down, but they are not stopping coming. So, where do they go? We also learned today that at least 1,000 a year go missing before there's any going through the processes that they need to go through. So there is definitely a crisis going on in this country at the moment. But what is your solution to it? What would be your solution to it? Give me a call, 0344 499 1000. Calls are charged at the national rate, but we do call you back. And text the word talk and your message to 87222. And I remember talking about this when we were talking about the hotels being shut down. And I was asking you then, well, if they're thrown out of the hotels, which was completely unacceptable because it was massively expensive to keep them in there, then where do they go? And people complain if they get houses, they complain if they go into these barracks. I don't know what the solution is. I don't know what the answer is, apart from the obvious, well, stop them from coming in the first place. But we are where we are. So what would satisfy you? What would tick all the boxes that you need ticking? So give me a call. We'll discuss that at midnight. Extra stuff that's on the programme. We have got John Boothman, who we love. He's going to be going through the papers with me for you. And then Caroline Faraday is joining us to discuss the Emmys. And Bill Keeler joins me to discuss the things that are going on in the US at the moment, with only 50 days to go until those crucial midterms, and they're crucial for Donald Trump. And the things that he's been trying to manipulate, I think would be safe to say, and trying to sort of gerrymander, move numbers around, and trying everything he can, it seems, to sway the election in his favour. So we'll be looking into that as well. But before that, the findings of the Thirlwall inquiry have been published today, and found that the deaths of some of the babies at the hospital where nurse Lucy Letby worked could have been prevented. Can you imagine how devastating that would be for parents of those babies? The report concluded there was a complete failure by hospital leadership to safeguard vulnerable infants at the Countess of Chester Hospital. Inquiry chair, Lady Justice Catherine Thirlwall, found that managers repeatedly ignored urgent warnings from consultant paediatricians regarding unexplained infant collapses, choosing to protect the hospital's public reputation rather than investigate potential harm. The inquiry established that three babies may have survived and seven others could have been protected had executives acted promptly to remove Lucy Letby from the neonatal ward. The report also revealed that grieving families were kept in the dark for years while management delayed police involvement by nearly 2 years. And they also didn't give the police the right information. They were definite this was tantamount to a cover-up. Well, joining me now to discuss this, and medical inquiries in general, really, because we've had a few, and they're not cheap. This one, I believe, was £18 million, is Jane Hutton, a professor of medical statistics at Warwick University. And she was originally consulted by Cheshire Police during their early investigation to evaluate the statistical validity of the shift grid, where she cautioned against drawing simple causal inferences from correlation. Good to meet you, Jane. Thank you very much indeed. I thought it was worth introducing you with all of those things in your background. Jane, do you think that this inquiry will change anything?
5: May I start by offering my condolences to any parent who experienced the loss of a baby? I know my mother never got over the death of my baby brother, Duncan. I agree with many of Thirlwall's criticisms of the managers, but no, I don't think this will change anything.
21: And that's the depressing thing, isn't it? We've had so many of this type of inquiry. The Beverly Allitt inquiry, what has been learned since then? Shipman, nothing was implemented for over 20 years after the Shipman inquiry.
5: That's not quite true.
21: Is it not?
5: I mean, I'm frankly ashamed as a British citizen by the outright failure of English doctors, police, lawyers to follow basic principles of collection of evidence and evaluation of experiences. Faster misapplication of statistics will not result in improvement of care or prevention of harm. The elephant in the room is that the hospital inquiry, the police inquiry, the court judgments have all avoided any expert analysis of the variations of patterns of deaths or collapses. Lady Justice Thirlwell has ignored the House of Commons warning from almost 20 years ago. The guidance from the Department of Health, Public Health England, Forensic Science Regulator, they've all produced clear guidance, and it has been ignored. There is no reference that I can find in the reports to the fact that there are already reliable methods. We do not need another set of documents. What we need to do is use the existing documents rather than repeating the mistakes. The flaws in statistical evidence aren't being tracked from the beginning. Doctors with no expertise in statistics are allowed to give statistical opinions.
21: I mean, and that is the point, isn't it? That although there are numbers that are deemed to be unacceptable, particularly I'm looking at baby deaths now, you know, the number of baby deaths that happened was a statistical anomaly, right? It's as simple as that. There were so many, so close, that should have alerted everybody that something was very, very wrong. But it didn't.
5: Well, I agree. I mean, clearly, one of the consultants knew that he should involve statisticians, but didn't. But all of the consultants and the management should have been familiar with the Department of Health guidance from 2011. And that basically says, if you've got an outlier, you must consult a qualified statistician and you must ensure good data collection. That was ignored. And indeed, the report, by its own standards, is contradictory. The report claims that the deaths of triplets O&P might have been avoided. Sadly, those deaths were predictable before the children were even born. They were identical triplets. And by the criteria of Thirlwell's own report, where she says that 1 in 10 is almost certain, we can be almost certain one of those babies, at least, would die. Even though there'd been no problem in the pregnancy, which is not the case, those pregnancies result in death 1 in 4 of a baby, at least one baby, 1 in 4 times. This exercise has simply been an exercise in ignoring the fundamental problem, which is people avoiding science that has been developed for the last couple of thousand years. That's why the correct action wasn't taken.
21: But also, though, it appears that the people running the hospital, the chief executive and others, didn't want to see the evidence that was in front of them, didn't want to acknowledge that evidence. So even if a statistician had been called, is there a guarantee that people who are incredibly set in their decision already, right, they had already decided that although this was a statistical anomaly, it wasn't that big a deal?
5: Well, if they had followed the correct procedure and involved the Public Health England, not the police do not have the competence to investigate this. Cheshire Constabulary's Operation Hummingbird video is a case study in the ignorance of that force and their investigation. If they had called in Health Protection Agency, they would have not been able to stop the Health Protection Agency fulfilling its responsibilities by carrying out the correct investigation.
21: Is all of this, though, down to not wanting to get downgraded as a medical institution, not wanting to lose funding, perhaps, if they're put into special measures? There's a fear of if things do go wrong, of reporting because of the repercussions of that.
5: Yes, I mean, I agree that unlike, say, the National Air Traffic Control System, the NHS culture is not conducive to improving quality. Mm. I can remember pointing that out when quality management was introduced in the late 80s. The NHS and government is not interested in the well-established methods. Deming established this in the 1950s in Japan, which resulted in the Japanese Revolution. The Royal Statistical Society has a report, Performance Measurement the good, the bad, and the ugly. And governments of all shapes and sizes and colours continue to ignore that. It's not that statistics has been tried and failed. Statistics is found difficult and therefore ignored. They will not. The recommendations do not include statisticians. The advice that already exists on investigating clusters makes it clear you should have an epidemiologist or two, in fact, they say, in the team. The recommendation of the panel of experts doesn't mention epidemiologists or statisticians. The recommendation 9, developing a protocol and 2-page guidance, well, I'd really rather my taxes weren't wasted on reinventing the wheel. Mm. The protocol was published in 2019. Figure 1, page 12 of that, gives you a very clear overview of what should be done. I've got a detailed written discussion of all the mistakes that were made against the already established protocols. It's a lack of willingness to confront statistical illiteracy.
21: And what is it that the statisticians do? I mean, I get that the idea of it, and I can see that when a hospital ward is only used to 2 babies dying maybe a year, suddenly there's 4 babies dying in a couple of months, that would stand out as a statistical anomaly. Yeah. But what else would you look at when you're looking at something that is that seems fairly obvious, right? That is an anomally, that you would go, that's why is that happening? What else do statisticians look at?
5: So, I mean, in 1995, in Alder Hey Children's Hospital in Liverpool, within 2 months, there were 5 presentations of boys with cystic fibrosis for emergency surgery. The paediatrician came to my colleague, Deborah Ashby, and said, we need to look into this. What do? You say, well, we define exactly what it is we're looking at. They were able to say, we can contact everybody working in cystic fibrosis in the country, ask them to get similar cases, which they did. They found 14 cases. We can get controls. So basically, if you've got a boy, age 5, et cetera, et cetera, who had emergency surgery, you get another 4 children, same age, because age is important, who didn't have emergency surgery, and you look at what happened. In this case, the suspicion was a drug, so you looked at what drugs had been given. If you want a murder case, then you say, our suspicion is this person was present, but you do the whole thing blind to who was or wasn't there. Because, of course, what might also be important is the people who aren't there. Mm. If the consultants are not turning up to do their ward rounds, they're only turning up twice a week instead of twice a day, you know, statisticians are often very interested in what isn't there, dark data, the things that have been ignored. You know, medical doctors have said to me, the great thing about you medical statisticians is we come with these vague ideas and you have a discussion with us, and you turn it into something coherent. You turn it into understanding what data do we need to collect, how do we need to collect it, what are the challenges, what are the biases. Then when we've got the data, let's summarize it, let's look at it. What is a sensible model? What are sensible assumptions? What results do we get? And having got those results, can we reality check them? What mistakes could we have made? And then you discuss them. It's a very well-established routine for statistics.
21: What fascinates me about that is the ability for statisticians, mathematicians, scientists to not have those biases, because it appears with Lucy Letby there were biases that were protecting her and there were biases that were against her. So you would have statistically been able to work that out and lose that.
5: They're a well-established method. The Forensic Science Regulator's guidance, I don't know whether Lady Justice Thirlwall is aware of the Forensic Science Regulator's guidance, makes it very clear that you need to guard against bias. There are a whole lot of methods you can use. In particular, you do not hand over medical records to a medical doctor unredacted, you know, and what you do is what I've said. You state in advance what your hypotheses are. You get the medical records. You extract all the information, but it's codified. You don't say who is present. All you would know is members of staff, X, Y, Z. You know, just as we've had babies A to Q, the members of staff should be done like that. So you're not saying, as we have seen in the Thirlwell inquiry, we didn't think the death of baby H was suspicious until we saw who was present. That, you know, when I analyze randomized controlled trials, I can't be prejudiced in favor of treatment because all I know is the patient received treatment A, B, or C.
6: Right.
5: I don't know which the treatment is. I don't want to know what the treatment is.
6: So that keeps the data that you're using clean. I mean, it is completely isolated.
5: Yeah.
6: Because referring to, you know, back to other medical issues that have happened in this country, Harold Shipman, I mean, how that wasn't spotted earlier is quite extraordinary with the numbers. And we still actually don't know an accurate number of deaths that he may have caused. It could be in the thousands, but, you know, there are suggestions. But again, it took such a long time for that to be picked up. Had a statistician been involved with that, would you have been quicker, do you think?
5: Well, Professor David Spiegelhalter did, you know, mention the methods that exist. Yes, I mean, the statistical quality control that I've been talking about started 100 years ago, has been implemented very successfully in industry. I found that in healthcare, you just meet the opposition of the doctor saying, well, if it's relevant to industry, it can't possibly be relevant to us. The reality is, algebra is very powerful. There are methods. I mean, again, the Thirlwell report recommends data monitoring, but it says it doesn't have to be done by a clinician. Frankly, it shouldn't be done by a clinician. This is another point at which you should recruit, fund people who are qualified in data analysis. I think the government should think seriously about making use of the Royal Statistical Society's chartered statistician qualification rather than let anybody who says, oh, I've done some statistics, look at it. You know, even experienced statisticians find these things subtle and prefer to have a colleague check off what they're doing. So to decide you're going to let an amateur loose is asking for trouble.
6: It's absolutely fascinating, and thank you so much for breaking it down in a way that I could understand it as well, because it does seem to make perfect sense that that's what should be happening here, and rather than adding layer upon layer of more clinicians. Jane, thank you very much indeed. I found that fascinating. Jane Hutton there, Professor of Medical Statistics at Warwick University. Some of the recommendations that have been made by Yvette Cooper are to put cameras in cots and things like that, but there's nothing like getting to the root of the problem before the problem takes more lives. Quick break, back in a sec.
7: Complicated life, uncluttered. Petri Hosken on Talk.
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14: 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Across the UK, have you got the guts for talk? The home of common sense.

0: Amy site, it's a big old site, and it's an ugly site, and I just wonder. Right, so the government is now looking for all sorts of places that they can house these migrants. They're looking everywhere around the country. So if you live near a former airbase or a former, like this, a Rimi base or any of the old structures that have been left behind that are still on MOD property, I'd love to hear from you, because watching what's happening in Piddington, are you concerned that it could happen to you? Piddington is saying that what they're doing in holding this referendum, which has no legal basis, is raising their voice and also giving a blueprint to other villages and other towns that may be concerned about migrants coming to a place near them. Now, there was 100,000 migrants in hotels, right? And as a country, we said that is not acceptable. And it was really expensive. I mean, we've got these multi-millionaires now creaming off the profits off the top of renting out hotels to the government, right? So none of us found that acceptable. So the government said, right, well, we have to find another place to put these people. I mean, they are people, right? And so it was determined that these old bases, I think it had been thought about before, but turned down because there was some cost in changing them up and switching them up to make them suitable. And of course, the public pushback they were not looking forward to. But they've decided that this is the next best option. That's it. They're here. What do you do with them? You've got to house them somewhere. I mean, the last thing you want is 100,000 people with nowhere to live on the streets committing crimes because they can't get food or whatever it is. And I know you're going to say to me, well, they're already committing crimes. Some of them are. Yes, they are. But you'd see much more of that. So where do they go? If this isn't acceptable, where do they go? Or do you think, well, actually, this is the only next option? Although there will be other villages and other towns, just like Piddington, who reject this, they have to remember that a lot of towns and cities have had no choice but to accept migrant hotels, migrant hostels, all of those things in areas near them. And what this government has said is they want to spread this out. Now, I thought by spreading it out they meant smaller numbers in more places, but clearly this would not be that case. But I just want to know from you, what do you think that the next best thing would be if it is not this? Or do you think this is NIMBYism, that is people saying, not in my backyard, you can have them, I don't want them? Because everybody would be saying that, wouldn't they? Give me a call, 0344 499 1000.
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6: Hello, good evening. This is Talk, and it is Petri here with you. And just a reminder what's coming up. John Boothman will be joining us at the top of the hour, and we're going to be heading to LA to speak to Caroline Faraday about the fabulous Welsh win at the Emmys. But first, the US midterms are now 7 weeks away, today, in fact. And in a major setback for President Donald Trump, the US Supreme Court rejected his emergency request to restrict mail-in voting, even though he uses that system himself. Well, Trump attempted to alter election rules by directing the Postal Service to limit ballot deliveries exclusively to federally approved voter lists. And with just under 50 days to go, the ruling ensures those midterms will proceed under long-standing state processes rather than last-minute executive directives. Well, despite concerns that his legal manoeuvring might stall the vote or trigger election chaos, the court's decision prevents any federal delay to the upcoming contest, although my understanding is that the judge left it open for appeal. And we will be getting closer and closer to the midterms in that regard. Well, joining me now to discuss this is Bill Keeler, the wonderful Bill Keeler, host of Keeler in the Morning live daily on YouTube and on WXUR at 92.7 FM in upstate New York. Bill, it's good to see you.
8: Great to see you.
6: I'm always thrilled. Let's have a look at the midterms, because there's been a lot of court cases that Donald Trump has triggered in terms of him wanting to change things up a bit for the midterms. He still believes that the 2020 election was stolen from him, and he is either convinced this one will be stolen from him or that he will lose in a way that he doesn't want to lose.
8: Yeah, this is the first time we've seen the Supreme Court step up and say absolutely no to the president. I say it's the first time, really is the second time in 2 weeks, because it happened last week as well with redistricting in Missouri. So I think this is an area where the Supreme Court is saying they've said yes so many times to this president because it's a conservative Supreme Court. I think the president is now to the point where he's pushing it well past legality. And so these are conservative justices who are saying no to this. We can't allow you to literally blatantly try to steal the election. So they said no.
6: To talk me through the redistricting bill, how was that intended to work in Donald Trump's favor? Because a lot of people might think, well, I don't understand what that all means and why he was so keen to get it done.
8: So in the United States, the term gerrymandering is something that was coined here, where you take a district and the ruling party, if you will, redraws that district, and it'll be very creative. They'll come in over here and forget this town and go maybe straight through this town, all based on voter enrollment. So in the last election, Trump lost these two districts in Missouri. They wanted to redraw them to give Republicans an advantage, basically doing that gerrymandering thing. And the court said no, twice, as a matter of fact, because they kind of redrafted the request and put it back into the court, and both times the Supreme Court said no. So maybe we're up to three, by the way.
6: And so these districts then that were gerrymandered to be Republican, more of those that add up to the senator being Republican.
8: Correct. Yeah. And trying to lean Congress and protect the Senate. Obviously, the fear for Republicans and for the president is that if Democrats win both the House and the Senate, they risk impeachment. Some believe it is likely to happen that Democrats would impeach President Trump. And with the majority, there really would be no Republican in the way to be able to stop it.
6: I mean, would it be a lame duck presidency, wouldn't it, for the last 2 years? They just wouldn't be able to do anything.
8: It would be. In fact, if the Democrats win one of the two houses, it's likely they could win the House. The president will be in a lame duck situation. He really will not be able to get much done, which is going to make things very interesting. A lot of people worry a bit. What does this mean? How far will the president go? How many rules and laws will he break to get what he wants done, or executive orders? It's going to be interesting. It's very likely that Democrats will win at least one of the houses, which will put Trump in a real tough position.
6: This brings into question a lot of things. We know that he is still, although I think how many court cases found that the election wasn't stole from him. There have been 30, 40 of them, I believe, court cases that have said there was no messing around, that it is a legit win. He's still absolutely determined that he won the 2020 election. Is there a mechanism under which he can deny the result of this midterm election? Because this midterm election is incredibly pivotal. I think potentially it's been one of the most important midterms in history. And most incumbent presidents go into that unpopular, right? But Trump is his polling is worse than almost anybody but the 45th president, which was Donald Trump. So it's hard to see that he's going to get the result that he wants, right? Is there a mechanism under which he can say, I don't accept it, I'm not changing the House?
8: Well, there's always, I hate to say there is not with Donald Trump, because there's always a way, it seems. I guess he could declare martial law and mass fraud. And those are all the fears that Democrats have talked about. And it's not unfounded, because let's not forget what happened on January 6th. Mm. So the fear is, if he loses big, how will he react to that? Because it will make him, even a single House loss will make him a lame duck president, which will really curtail what he's able to do in terms of policy in the United States and around the world.
6: I mean, what are the mechanisms for the people of America if he denies any election win? Should it go to the Democrats? And all polling at the moment suggests that would be the case. If he just denies it, what does that say about democracy? If he says, I'm not accepting this, there's no way I could have won this bigly, there's no way that could have happened, I'm too popular, this is fraud, this is terrible. What then?
8: Well, one would hope that that everyone in responsible positions, whether it be our military or Congress, Republicans in Congress, one would hope that they would step up and say the fraud. This would be the fraud, and there would be impeachment. And short of that, if nothing was done, we would enter into a very dangerous place that we were involved in back in the 1860s. Mm. And that would be an uprising of people. I think it would lead to some sort of a civil war. This is not my prediction by any means.
6: No, no.
8: But if he just refused and decided, I'm not leaving, this is, I built a bunker under the ballroom, and this is where I'm staying, it would be civil unrest.
6: Looking at other things that Donald Trump has tried to do before these midterms, how questionable is it that he's offering every American adult $5,000? I mean, aside from the fact that he actually doesn't he isn't able to do that. Only Congress can do that. And they are unlikely to sign off on a $1.2 trillion payment. Has it been questioned whether that is legal? Does that amount to a bribe? Does it, you know, the Doge check didn't arrive, the tariff check didn't arrive. What does it mean with Donald Trump suggesting that every adult, should Republicans win both houses, will get $5,000?
8: Well, I would enjoy the $5,000. I mean, who would not, right?
6: Mm.
8: I think the reaction from the public has been that of a joke. I think at this point, no one really believes it would ever happen. I don't believe it would be legal. We are in an administration right now that is raising the national debt faster than any other presidency in the history of the country. You have Republicans coming out and saying this could not happen. I have a friend, we were watching some American football, and he is a staunch MAGA supporter, who said, "Will this guy just shut up? This is ridiculous." And that's coming from Republicans. So I think people are looking at it. It's been a great news story. No one believes it would happen. But ultimately, you're basically bribing the public. Mm. Get out and vote. Vote for Republicans, and I'll pay you $5,000. I mean, you can't make this stuff up.
6: No. Although somehow it's a gift that keeps on giving. Just one final question. Are you 100% convinced that these midterm elections in under 7 weeks will actually happen?
8: I am. I would be absolutely shocked. Keep in mind, if you remember, we talked before when we heard that Trump was running a second time, and I think I was the one that said to you, there's no way this country would ever elect him again.
6: Yeah.
8: And here we are. But I feel that it would be impossible for the president to cancel. Oh, he likes to float these things.
6: Mm.
8: And I don't know if it's because he's trying to get the temperature of the room or if he's just kind of messing with people. But it would be, again, we would be back in the midst of a constitutional crisis, which could lead to impeachment, which could lead to some really bad things if that were to happen. Basically, we'd become no different than a third world country.
6: Yeah,
8: right?
6: I was going to say a despotic country. Bill, it's wonderful to see you, and no doubt in the next 7 weeks or so, we will be talking more as we head into those vital midterm elections. Not just vital for America, by the way, but vital for us as well. Bill Keeler there, thank you. Host of Keeler in the Morning, live daily on YouTube, so make sure you tune in. 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
5: Argument. Attitude. Opinion. Have you got the guts for talk? Across the UK, the home of common sense, this is Talk.
6: Hello there, this is Talk and it is Petrie here with you. Well, last week we looked at the NTA, so this week we're looking at the Emmys, which are like the Oscars, if you like, of the TV world. And they were held at the Peacock Theatre in LA. Well, Jean Smart made history by winning her fifth consecutive trophy for lead actress in a comedy series for Hacks. And what it was is that she won the Emmy for each series, and that's the first time that that's happened, and well deserved. If you've not seen Hacks, it's absolutely brilliant. And Welsh actor Matthew Rhys made Emmy history by becoming the first performer to win two leading awards in a single night. So he took home trophies for lead actor in a limited series and lead actor in a comedy series. And although the name is Welsh, I've never heard him speak Welsh. So here is a short clip of Matthew Rhys, with a Welsh accent, accepting his Emmy for outstanding lead actor.
16: Oh, good grief. If you try and taunt me, I'll stab you in the eyes with this. This is a real shock, because not least because the calibre and company of the actors in this category. We had a beautiful holy trinity of scribes in the glorious form of Daniel Pearl, Gabe Rotter, and the inimitable Howard Gordon, who really brought out the beast in all of us. We were guided so beautifully by Antonio Campos, but certainly led ferociously, fiercely, fervently by the incredible Claire Danes. Thank you for...
6: So I've never heard that before. Caroline Faraday is here to join me now, multi-award winning herself, actually, a journalist in Los Angeles, though you don't have an Emmy yet.
17: I don't think they give them for radio.
6: No, I don't think they do. It is an oversight. Matthew Rhys. Now, I should have known by the name. Right. I've only ever heard him with a very convincing American accent.
17: He has got a very convincing American accent. He did. It wasn't on that clip there, but he did also say thank you in Wales and say, you know, we may be a small nation, but we are a mighty nation. And I do think there is, like, maybe there is something in his creativity that's in his Welshness.
6: Yeah.
17: You know, I don't know what it is in that artistic spirit. But
6: well, we've got Anthony Hopkins as well. I mean, the Welsh actors, pretty good.
17: Yeah, totally. And yes, he made history because he won Best Lead Actor, but for two different shows, two different lead actor categories. One was for comedy, and one was, as you just saw, in a drama. So he came away with these two Emmys, and he's won before in a drama, I think, category. Anyway, Widow's Bay is like a horror mystery comedy. It's on its first season, and it's interesting because you just said about Jean Smart.
6: I've watched it. I loved it.
17: This is what I was going to say, you know, Jean Smart winning like every season like that, that is really something, because these shows kind of come on and then they kind of, all the best works in the first season.
6: Yes.
17: And then you're like, wow, then you're going to have the difficult second season. Is it going to last? And so this is the kind of new one. And a show like that, which actually I know you've watched it, but a lot of people haven't even heard of at this point. And then, you know, so the Emmys really can shine a light on a show and really bring a lot of sort of secondary. Do you remember that with Schitt's Creek when that came out?
6: Absolutely.
17: And it wasn't until about the fourth season or something that it started to win awards. And then everybody kind of went back to the beginning and was like, oh,
6: yeah,
17: this is good.
6: I mean, I really recommend Widows, but although it was when I first started watching it, I was going, what is this? I'm not entirely convinced I know exactly what this is. And I'm not sure I'd call it a comedy, but it's actually really, really good. And I at the end of it, I was saying, I do hope they make a second one and it's decent, because I wanted to see more of this story. I thought it was great. I recommend it.
17: I've read nothing but excellent reviews of people saying, I wouldn't want to go because it's a, the name of the town. I wouldn't want to go to Widow's Bay any time, but I would like to return for a second season.
6: Yes, absolutely. The other thing that was new about this this Emmys was that it was the first time that a woman has hosted in 15 years, and that was Mariska Hargitay, who plays the cop in Law and Order SVU, Special Victims Unit. I think she's brilliant.
17: Yeah, she didn't have her finest. She got quite criticised. I'm not sure she had her finest night, but it was nice to see a woman doing the honours. I mean, some of the big award ceremonies they have got have had women hosts, but
6: Charlie's Angels. You know, Charlie's Angels were there.
17: Charlie's Angels all looking good. To their faces behind their ears.
6: Do you know who Mariska Hargitay's mother is?
17: No.
6: Very famous mother, Jane Mansfield.
17: Really?
6: I'm not kidding you. Isn't that amazing?
17: She's a Nepo baby.
6: Isn't that? Yeah, I know, another Nepo baby. Any other surprises at the Emmys? It's good to see the Welsh winning big and breaking, you know, the history books.
17: Yeah, I mean, there are a few shows that kind of came through, as you said, like Widow's Bay. By the way, the Muppet Show won 4 awards. How about that? And a lot of people talking about some pretty poor fashion choices on the red carpet. I don't know if you've seen Shailene Woodley's outfit. I saw somebody asking what her stylist does for a living. She wore these. She had like a kind of periwinkle cut, like not just a halter top. It was like low cut down to the kind of navel, but then gold sequin, like wide leg pants. And then these big long burgundy gloves, such as you might, I don't know, have if you were, like, they look like more like waders. Like
6: cleaning the toilets, maybe. Yeah,
17: they were not. It was an interesting sort of, like, she played some closet roulette just before she left the house. And honestly, I don't, you know, I'm trying not to sort of fashion shame, because I think it is for fun, these kind of dressing up occasions. But I'm not sure what was happening there. There she is, Jean Smart, just being... I love that show. Hacks is absolutely brilliant.
6: It's brilliant.
17: And I think, as it kind of goes on as well, you know, it kind of grows and gets more heart to it and kind of just... Oh, I'll tell you who else, because I just saw Jimmy Kimmel there, was Stephen Colbert, which, of course, was axed. He won, and he had all the writers up there on stage, and he just spoke from the heart about... you know, the talent of the writers and the talent and the meaning of the team and of working together and the importance, not of his show, but of nurturing that talent, nurturing the ability to kind of work to a deadline, to be able to work in a collaborative environment, to do all of the things that are nurtured and brought together by the writers who work on those day in, day out shows, because of course his show was axed by CBS earlier this year, so it was a bit of a sort of poke in the eye for the network there. But he, you know, he'll thrive. I don't think he's gonna need to worry about how to pay his bills.
6: No, I don't think we need a GoFundMe for Stephen Colbert.
17: Not for the writers,
6: I tell you what is really nice is and unusual is to have a celebrity of his standing not talk about himself, but to talk about his team and say, go and hire these people. It will make your life better and easier. They're brilliant. And it's so unusual, isn't it?
17: Wow. Yeah, he's just such a decent human being. Yeah. When he just said about his wife, it's the only laugh I need, the only smile I need to see. And I was like, oh, God, stop.
6: He couldn't be any nicer, could he?
17: Yeah, what a decent human. Yeah. And so he didn't get up there. He wasn't all bitter. He wasn't sticking one in the eye. He was just, you know, gracious, but talked about the wider impact of his show going on other people, not on himself.
6: Yeah. I mean, look, I think that there's always good things at the Emmys, and it does reflect more people will see the TV shows, I guess, and we've got the opportunity to see them as well in our own homes. But definitely Widow's Bay, I recommend to anybody who haven't seen it yet. You'll be a bit confused to begin with, unless I'm particularly thick, but... But it was brilliant. And so are you. Caroline Faraday, thank you very much indeed. Multi-award-winning journalist in Los Angeles. Stay where you are, because coming up we're going to be looking through the papers, and joining me to discuss that will be John Boothman.
5: Talk. News. 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
18: From the Sky News Centre at 11, cameras are going to be installed in cots in England's neonatal units after an inquiry into Lucy Letby's murders. It found three babies killed by the former nurse at the Countess of Chester Hospital could have survived if police were called sooner. Dysfunctional management was also criticised. Dr. Susan Gilby joined the hospital as an executive 3 weeks after Letby's arrest.
19: In particular, a disrespect and dislike from some of the senior executive team of doctors voicing their concerns and speaking up for their patients. I found that extremely concerning and odd.
18: A search is underway in Suffolk for a three-year-old boy who went missing in the village of Brantham this afternoon. Police have asked locals for their help in the search for Noah. An inquest jury has concluded a Stormont department which oversees an underground tunnel system may bear some responsibility for a 14-year-old boy's death. Noah Donoghue's body was discovered in a storm drain in North Belfast in June 2020. Reform UK is searching for a new leader in Wales after Dan Thomas resigned following his arrest at the weekend. He denies wrongdoing after being questioned on suspicion of assault and controlling or coercive behaviour. Arsenal maintain their winning start to the season as a youthful lineup beat Ipswich 4-2 in the EFL Cup. Liverpool qualified by beating Tottenham 3-1, helped by a late goal from Dominic Soboslai. Manager Andoni Areola said the young players impressed.
20: After the other day, I think it was clear that we needed energy. We needed fresh legs. We needed people, that players that can give us this intensity. I think in the games, no, that we've shown this level, no, of aggressiveness, of willingness to recover the ball high, of, I think we looked better.
18: Premier League teams Fulham and Brentford also went through. And three support acts have quit Ed Sheeran's tour after rapper Macklemore was dropped over his pro-Palestinian comments. Aaron Rowe, Phineas and Lucas Graham all posted that they're withdrawing in solidarity with the rapper. That's the latest. I'm Stevie Shillinglaw.
5: Across the UK, on DAB+, on the app, on your mobile, and on your side. This is Talk. Plain common sense thinking. Nightlife with Petri Hosken.
6: Hello there. Good to have your company. Thank you for joining me. It is Petri here with you until 1 o'clock. And in an hour's time, it's your opportunity to talk back. And I'd love to hear from you. We're talking about Piddington because it's the story today, isn't it? As they go to a referendum on whether to leave the UK or not, or leave England or not. Now, they know this isn't legally binding, but it is performative to get their voices heard, their concern, as a small village of about 350 people, that government proposals to house 1,250 migrant men in an old, I think it's the old Rimi place in Bicester, it's the MOD place in Bicester, which is half a mile away from the village. And they are concerned that this is inappropriate and that those people should not be housed in that place. There's 100,000 migrants who have been or are currently living in hotels. And the country decided, didn't we, that we didn't want them in these hotels. The idea that some people were putting forward that they were living in luxury at the taxpayers' expense and they were in five-star hotels, which was never true, by the way. They were in five-star hotels that had been closed down for refurbishment or whatever. And they were paid a lot of money by the government to hand over their hotels. At the end of it, to refurbish their hotels. But they were never, nobody was walking around in fluffy towels and going on spa days, right? But the question is that now that it has been determined that these hotels, which were phenomenally expensive, right, these were never the solution. Multi-millionaires have been made out of organising those hotels on behalf of the government. It's absolutely disgusting, the profit margins that were being made. But anyway, it has been decided that they were not the solution. So the next best solution that the government has come up with, aside from the obvious one of stopping the boats entirely, returning everybody that comes across the ocean immediately, those things which do not look as though they're on the table anytime soon are not going to happen. So the next best thing was to use former military barracks, because it's on land that will be owned by the MOD, ergo is controllable by the government, so they're able to put migrants in these places. Andy Burnham's government also declared that they would be sharing the burden of these migrants across the country, so that they wouldn't all be concentrated in cities like London and Birmingham and Manchester and Liverpool. They wouldn't all be in places up north that middle classes, I think was the term, would have to accept to share some of the weight of these migrants. So that's pretty much all we've heard from the government. But they said, no, we're going to, even if it costs us more money, they said, which is not a wise thing to say to people who are terrified about the next budget. Even if it costs us more money, the middle classes have to take their share. So here we are with an Oxfordshire village of 350 people who are protesting about the housing of all male, as far as I'm aware, they will all be men, being housed half a mile away in this former MOD Bista site. And of course they're protesting. You would protest. I would probably protest as well, although I live in London, so it's different, because we know that we've got migrants dotted around all over the capital, but not in that sort of concentration. And that is the concern, isn't it? It's the concentration, I think, that is the worry here. And I thought, when Andy Burnham said we're going to spread migrants out across the country, that the concentration wouldn't be so big as to have 1,256 male asylum seekers in one place. That seems like a lot in one place. I honestly thought that he meant spread them thinly across the country so that nobody's overburdened. But clearly that is not the case, although the government has yet to finalise approval of this MOD Bista site, right? So it's not 100% certain. But do you live near an MOD site or an old military base or something like that? Are you concerned that this could come to you? And what do you think the solution is? I mean, it is not a solution to say stop them and send them all back, because we know that is not going to happen, not in the short term anyway. And in the meantime, we have 100,000 people that need to be housed. It is not a solution to say don't house them, because then you've got 100,000 marauding people who've got nowhere to go, nowhere to stay, no ability to get money, no ability to see a doctor, no ability to do anything. And that would cause absolute mayhem and chaos. So we can't do that either. So what is the solution? I mean, I basically believe that the solution is to thin out, is to put smaller numbers of people in more places. That's what I would suggest, rather than have that group number of people in one place. And I can see why that village would be upset about that number of people, of young men, in a place half a mile away from where they live. I can understand that 100%. But what is the solution? Give me a call, 0344 499 1000. Those calls are charged at the national rate, but we do call you back. And text the word TALK and your message to 87222. Well, joining me now to discuss this and to go through the papers is the fabulous John Boothman, who is political correspondent at the Sunday Times in Scotland. Lovely to see you, John. How are you?
0: I'm good. How are you?
6: Good. Very well. Very well indeed. I'm getting used to the more Scottish type of weather we're getting down here now.
0: Ah, well, it's been dark here, I think, from before 8 o'clock.
6: Yeah, yeah.
0: So it's not quite cold yet, but...
6: That's it. It's over, isn't it?
0: Yeah.
6: It's over. It's over. Any more complaining about being too warm is done. John, looking at this case in Piddington, Andy Burnham hasn't said an awful lot about migration, to be perfectly honest, illegal migration anyway. But what he has said is that the middle classes have got to take their fair share, and that he's going to be spreading these migrants around the country. Obviously, nobody's going to be happy about that.
0: No, look, I mean, you know, I think some of this starts out with the best of intentions in terms of dealing with what is a very controversial issue. Mm. That thing that you mentioned earlier about getting migrants out of hotels. So the plan appeared to be that they would be spread around the country. Old MOD bases seemed to be one of the most favoured locations. It's worth saying that there was a proposal about this time last year that a similar thing to what appears to be the case in Piddington was proposed in a barracks in Inverness. And there was a big local campaign against it. And only a couple of months ago, the government announced that that wouldn't go ahead. Mm. So, you know, it may be this publicity about Piddington. You said earlier that people had set out to put the place on the map to get their voices heard. It may have some effect at the end of the day. Look, it appears whether it's in cities, whether it's in rural areas, that this remains an issue. The one city that you didn't mention in terms of your list of where the most asylum seekers and housed migrants have ended up is Glasgow.
6: Is Glasgow, I should have mentioned that.
0: No, sure. I mean, and Glasgow's circumstances are interesting because the suggestion is from lots of critics, and I think there's some merit in this suggestion, is that the reason that lots of people are ending up in Glasgow is because Scotland has a more liberal housing policy in terms of granting housing to homeless people. So a lot of people are coming to Glasgow, people in particular who've been given some kind of right to remain and have a right to be housed. That in turn has led to, you know, further problems and claims, again from critics of the whole migration issue, that people are skipping the queue or being allowed to skip the queue over local people. Now, I don't know particularly, I don't know whether there's much merit in that criticism. It is, though, and has become an issue in Glasgow and other places here.
6: I mean, this issue is. I mean, all anybody's doing really is kicking the can down the road, isn't it? Because it was unacceptable that these hotels were. I mean, they weren't luxury. We know that. We know nobody was wandering around in fluffy dressing gowns, right, and having breakfast brought to their room. We know they were sharing four or five people to one of these rooms, that it wasn't. But the optics of it was that they were staying in these five-star hotels. And they were expensive, right? They were expensive. And I've been saying that there's plenty of new millionaires now who were profiting from sourcing these hotels for the government to use. So that wasn't acceptable. And everybody wanted them out of the hotels. And I remember saying at the time, where do they go next then? Because it's not like they just disappear if you kick them out of the hotels. And you can't leave that number of young men homeless because of the chaos that would create.
0: I mean, you know, I think that's only part of the story, to be fair. I think the other part of the story is that, to be honest, and we've seen this by the rise in the way the issue has moved up the opinion polls, it's clearly the case that a lot of people across anywhere in the United Kingdom don't want anybody who are either asylum seekers or refugees to be anywhere near where they live. Now, that isn't a very pleasant thing to say, but it's clearly the case that some people are of that view.
6: But is it rather that it's the numbers concentrated in one place? Look, to a city like London, 1,256 refugees, we've got more than that, and asylum seekers, you know, probably in my borough. Okay, because they're spread out, they're not concentrated in one area. It'd be hard to determine them between somebody who was an asylum seeker and somebody who's been living here for many years, right? You just wouldn't be as noticed. But when you have a situation where a small village, 350 people, is suddenly next door to them, there are 1,256 young migrant men, they become much more noticeable. Is the argument to have smaller groups in more places, or would that just upset more people?
0: Well, that sounds like a reasonable argument, except that it would mean, you know, many more places having smaller numbers. I mean, I suppose my question to people in Piddington might be, if the government said that you're going to have 100 people there or 50 people there, would they still be objecting?
6: Yeah, it's a good question, actually. I would be fascinated to know the answer to that myself. It's just one of those things that it's just, you know, it just reminds me of pouring mercury. It never disappears. It just sort of moves to somewhere else, and that is the problem that we've got in this country.
0: I don't know. Is there an answer to this question?
6: I don't know. I don't know. Well, we'd hope that the government would have one.
0: Well, I think the government's doing, you know, look, you know, no matter what we hear, it is clearly the case that I think the government is certainly doing better this year than what's happened in previous years with the boats thing. They did try to respond to the stuff about hotels, though they've now run into a bigger issue.
6: Yeah.
0: You know, once the public has this as an issue and it's in its head and its imagination, then it doesn't go away, hence where it is in the opinion polls. And if you have politicians, yeah, who are going to continue to respond to that and, you know, continue to prosecute this as an issue, it's still going to be there.
6: Yeah, and it'll just move on to whatever the next the situation is that the government decide. John, thank you for now. So that's what I'm talking about at midnight. As John said, is there an answer to this? I'm sure that between us we can come up with something suitable, but it just isn't working for anybody at the moment. So is the answer to upset more people with smaller groups than have fewer people upset with a large group of migrants? I don't know, and asylum seekers. You tell me. If you live near to one of these MOD places, let me know. Are you concerned that it could be you next? Or do you think, if you live in villages, do you think they should just be in cities? Forget trying to share out equally. You know, if we're in a village, there shouldn't be any. They should all be in the cities. Well, like I said, there's probably more than that in my borough. Probably more than that, than 1,256 in a couple of streets. I don't know, because it's London, and so we're not as. I don't think we're as impacted. Other people may disagree with me. And I live in Shepherd's Bush. Before people say, "Oh, it's all right if you live in a posh area," I'm in Shepherd's Bush. So anyway, I'm going to take a quick break, but John and I'll be back with the papers in just a moment.
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2: 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Talk money. Talk culture. Talk tech. Across the UK. This is Talk.
6: Hello there, good evening. This is Talk and it is Petri here with you. And with me is John Boosman, political correspondent at the Sunday Times in Scotland. John, let's start with your sister paper, The Times, and the Letby inquiry, the Thirlwell inquiry, of course, has been published. Shocking, absolutely shocking reading, I have to say. Failure to act allowed Letby to kill three babies. These are the two of them, they think, could have been saved.
0: Well, babies died because NHS managers failed to do their job.
6: Yeah.
0: Which is, you know, pretty strong conclusion of the report. Look, I think it's worth saying that it's over 10 years since these crimes took place. You know, every single time, and there's been lots and lots of stories because of the fascination we have about this individual case. You know, it must be, just a living hell for any of the families who've been involved in this. Lucy Letby was convicted of murdering seven babies and of the attempted murder of another seven babies. And this story has hardly left the news since, you know, I think 2015, 2016, we go back to in these cases. And it continues to provoke controversy. Is she a cold-blooded killer? Some people campaigning on her behalf believe that's not the case, and there's been a huge miscarriage of justice. And now we also have the police investigating, in effect, whether the NHS itself and individual managers were responsible really for corporate manslaughter in this case. Hence the significance, I think, of the recommendations and conclusions that are in the Thirlwell report today.
6: Yeah, I mean, it's an interesting one, isn't it? Because I was thinking the same thing. I was thinking, well, you know, Lucy Letby has been found by a court of law to have been guilty of these actions, but she wouldn't have been able to do it, particularly after the first two babies, if the hospital had acted and if the people in charge hadn't tried to play it down, support Letby against bullying claims, all of those other things that we've heard. And I don't know about you, John, but I am sick and tired of these managers who are on the public pay getting away with doing their jobs, either just doing them badly or in some cases, you know, affecting the outcome of other families' lives by being inadequate or by deliberately covering things up. The other people have got to take accountability or pay for this.
0: I mean, I think there's two things here. I think, you know, I think it's worth remembering that Lucy Letby was convicted of these crimes by two different juries. It's also the case that it's been appealed, I think, or gone to have an appeal before, I think, four judges, and that's been
6: denied, rejected. Yeah.
0: I think it's probably worth saying that. I think your wider point, though, is a huge point. You know, the report really suggests, and how many times have we heard this? Have we seen it? Have we come across it? That NHS managers seem more concerned about the reputation of the hospitals than about the care of the patients under their care. I'm talking about this on a wider level. I mean,
6: yeah,
0: you can cite any number of examples across the whole of the United Kingdom where that's the case. And I think, again, that's, the management preoccupied with avoiding blame, focused on reputation management. And that's something that, you know, comes out of this report today.
6: Absolutely it does. But the other thing that is that concerns me about these inquiries, this one, I believe, cost in the region of £18 million. There's been inquiries on Beverly Allitt and Harold Shipman, to name just two. Nothing was ever achieved from the, you know, all the recommendations. The Beverly, we've seen it before with Beverly Allitt. Recommendations were made after Beverly Allitt. None of them were done. Shipman, I think it took 21 years before they started to implement any of the recommendations. Yvette Cooper is now saying that she will implement the recommendations. One of them is to put CCTV on every cot. But we seem to never learn those lessons that we're meant to learn, and we hear every time lessons will be learned. We don't even implement. They're not legally binding after these inquiries.
0: Again, I think all of these inquiries are paved with good intentions. The one thing that I'm fascinated about this inquiry is that I think it seems to be usually public inquiries last a lot longer than this. Mm. And then, as you rightly point out, often the recommendations are not followed because, you know, things get lost in the sands of time.
6: But shouldn't they be legally binding? You know, if the recommendations are made, should they not have some legal bind to them? I mean, we're paying for these inquiries to go ahead. And 18 million, by the way, is a lot of money. It's not as much as others that have cost hundreds of millions. And still recommendations don't get followed.
0: I mean, it's a fair thing. I think, you know, you make an absolutely fair point. I mean, I just wonder. I mean, you know, already Yvette Cooper saying that there should be cameras in every cot, right? You know, I don't know, will that make a difference? You know, I'm sure that it's a reasonable recommendation, but I have to say that given what we know again, and it's a different point about the NHS, maybe if we had more and better trained staff around about these situations. I heard a former nurse from the hospital on Sky Television earlier today saying exactly that. Mm. One of the issues in the place, she says, in the past had been that senior staff, paediatric staff, nursing staff, were no longer employed there, and they changed the structures. I'm talking, I think she said, you know, in the mid-2000s, right, so 2004 or something. And maybe there's issues about staffing here that are really something that we hear about, you know, the NHS all the time. Maybe there's other issues about training. The other thing that I thought was interesting was, you know, in the report, was the things that were mentioned about a toxic culture between doctors and nurses,
6: yeah,
0: about how, you know, consultants or whatever, there seemed to be some conflict as to, you know, what should happen in any of these cases. And also, as we've said already, the NHS management, who had the opportunity and should have, according to the Lady Justice Thirlwell, to report this to the police.
6: Absolutely.
0: And failed to do so.
6: For 2 years.
0: Yeah.
6: I mean, that is, again, some of the findings in this is absolutely shocking. Other stories on the front page of The Times. Burnham told he must raise taxes or cut spending in the budget. I wonder which one a Labour government will go for.
0: Look, I think it's kind of, you know, it's in a difficult place there and now in a much more difficult place. I mean, dare I say, Trump's war in the Straits of Hormuz has made this much worse. Even in the past couple of days,
6: yeah,
0: the Houthis and their attack on the Saudi pipelines making things worse. We've also got, you know, the situation in the bond markets where we are now having to pay huge levels of interest. The headroom that we thought the Chancellor had, appears to have been absolutely slashed. This isn't a good backdrop going into the budget. We've seen today, you know, the announcement that 3.9% is going to be the increase in the pensions, and that's raising questions about the triple lock. Anything I read and anything I see is saying that over the course of the next few months, partly as a result of the increase in oil prices, that food prices, because of what's happened during the summer, are going to go up. And we've seen this news about suggestions that there's going to be a massive increase in the cost of gas, which will hit everybody as well. So, you know,
6: yeah, because we've got no reserves.
0: Yeah, I wouldn't be John Healey, right? It's his first budget. He's facing all these demands. They haven't reduced the welfare bill. There's big demands.

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6: Hello there, this is Talk, it's Petrie, and with me is the wonderful John Boothman, who's a political correspondent at the Sunday Times in Scotland. Just in the break there, John, I was looking at the other papers, and we've got the Daily Express and the Daily Mirror. Both have gone front page big on Lucy Letby, and they failed and babies died is the Mirror's front page. Cop cams after complete failure to protect babies is the other front page. And what it made me think of is recently we've had so many catastrophic systemic failures in this country, not just the NHS. We've had policing, we've had social services, we've had Prevent, we've had so many. I mean, if you look at the Nottingham inquiry, which we were talking about just last week, the failures there that went through about Valdo Calicane, and now these failures here, it just makes me wonder, is any system actually working? Because if we see these repeat failures that we just, oh, that's all we hear about at the moment.
7: Look, I think that's where a lot of people are, which is why you have an electorate as disgruntled as it is.
6: Yeah.
7: You don't have to travel far every day to get into conversations about, you know, the public transport system, the trains haven't worked, or, you know, the service in any places you go, the queues that you have to wait in for things, really why things just don't appear to work, how long it takes to get anything done, you know, what does it take to get, you know, planning permission to take something in your house, and so on and so forth. The list is endless, but this is just, you know, it's part of a kind of almost a British disease, I think people think. Hence, they go seeking for different solutions. When, I don't know, dare I say this, a lot of the time, maybe some of the solutions lie in people's own hands.
6: Yeah, I do agree with that. But it is very difficult in Britain at the moment to see a world where things are working. And it is all of that, the councils, you know, but you look at Birmingham, poor Birmingham, what they've been through, what they're going through. And even just, but at every sort of level, we are paying such a phenomenal amount of money in this country for everything. I mean, I've got my MOT of my car coming up, then there's the VED, all of these things that we have to pay for all of the time. And yet we pay and pay and pay, and it doesn't seem that we get the systems back that we are paying for. And we see time and time again, the policing fail, like I said, the NHS, all of these things. And yet we seem to go, like you were saying, it's kind of like, oh, well, that's just Britain. Is that what we've come to?
7: I think it is to a certain degree, but, you know, I don't know. I mean, I'm terribly old-fashioned about these kind of things. You know, you can't, on the one hand, continue.

0: continue to give lots of people, for example, lots of free things, right? And on the one hand, do that, and then expect, for example, that you want to have tax cuts, right? You need to decide. Politics is about priorities.
1: I don't mind. Right? Listen, I don't mind paying tax if I thought it was working. We all feel like that, surely. We pay tax for a reason. It's not just for the goodness of our hearts, right? It is a contract. Tax is a contract between us and the government. And the contract reads, if I pay you tax, you make stuff work, right? That's the contract. That's the agreement. Well, it seems to me that that contract is only being upheld by one half of the people on that contract.
0: Oh, that's true up to a point. On the other hand, if you look at the levels of public spending compared to the intake of tax, that's why the country's borrowing as much as it is. So, hence something has to give. Either you increase taxes or you make cuts in public expenditure. And so far, and this is one of the criticisms I see that in the front pages, some of the front pages in the papers today, I see that Andy Haldane, the former Bank of England executive who was advising Andy Burnham, but is now decided not to go and work for him, is saying, well, really, choices need to be made, I suppose, is what he's saying. And he's suggesting things like the triple lock and stuff on pensions need to be looked at.
1: Yeah.
0: Otherwise, you won't satisfy the markets at the end of the day. I mean, he had quite an interesting phrase where he basically said that Burnham's government looked a bit like, I think he said, a socialist government, which was better at communicating than Starmer's government had been. And there's really not that much of a difference between the two.
1: No. So far, no, there hasn't been. Let's have a look at the Daily Star, John. Motorway madness. This is a story about Raheem Sterling. Footballer, admitting dangerous driving and possessing nitrous oxide, so-called hippie crack, I believe it's called, after crashing his Lamborghini. And the headline is Balloonatic, which is quite good.
0: Yeah, well, inhaling nitrous oxide from a balloon and laughing his head off, I think... probably just before that picture was taken. Look, he's a tragic case, I think, Raheem Sterling. He's gone from, hero and brilliant player at the top of his game in the English Premier League to someone who, as I understand it at the moment now, hasn't got a club. At the peak of his powers, was a leading player in the England national team, but as I say, that's him. He's not got a club. He's clearly, obviously, still, got plenty of money. But I think, I don't know, is he in his early 30s now? Seems quite a kind of tragic case.
1: Yeah, it does. I mean, I barely knew his name, I'm afraid. I'm not into football in the same way as you are. Why doesn't he have a club? Is that to do with his behaviour or his playing or...?
0: No, I think, basically fell out of favour.
1: Right.
0: And ended up going between a couple of clubs and, now just doesn't have one. I don't know whether he lost his motivation in the middle of it or what, but quite a sad case, to look. All too often we see this, I suppose. I mean, I hesitate to... look at Paul Gascoigne. I mean, Paul Gascoigne was just such an amazing player and an amazing character that everybody loved, but yet, appears to be, I said, kind of it ended in quite a sort of sad place, really.
1: Yeah, absolutely. And let's look at the Guardian. Another big take on the NHS and the devastating Letby review. But I'm going to take us to a couple of other stories on the front page of the Guardian. 1,500 people a day quit jobs to become carers. That is a huge number. These people are quitting their jobs to become unpaid carers as they try to balance vulnerable relatives' care needs with declining access to social care services. And Andy Burnham came into power, didn't he, trumpeting big changes to social care. It's since gone very quiet.
0: Well, look, you know, it's been a very difficult couple of days and challenging couple of days for Andy Burnham, given the death of his father. And I think a lot of his experience around this issue of social care were based on really, you know, seeing the circumstances that people like his father were in, his father being a long-term Alzheimer's sufferer. It's an issue, I think, that was dear and still remains close to his heart. But again, one of these huge and intractable issues which people in politics have spoken about for a long time, whether or not you can get some kind of cross-party cooperation to introduce, you know, something that resembles some kind of at least minimum level of care, right, for people is yet to be seen. I mean, he made his announcement a couple of weeks ago that that was certainly an objective, and I think a longer term objective, whether or not it can even get off the ground, given the failures in the past for that to happen. I'm bound to say, and we've had this conversation as many times before, it's yet another thing that, you know, it's a huge challenge facing the country. We've got more and more old people, more and more old people who are living longer, and a shrinking back tax base because we've got fewer and fewer young people who would be able to provide the income to be able to provide for people in their old age.
1: But also, I mean, those are 1,500 people a day no longer paying into the system. They're no longer taxpayers. They're economically inactive, so to speak. So I suppose there's a quid pro quo, isn't there, when you look at the cost of providing social care compared to the loss of this number of workers on a daily basis.
0: Yeah, look, you know, what you say is entirely correct. And that coupled with the fact that, you know, I just mentioned young people there, we're now talking about, is it that I see a figure today, something like 16% youth unemployment. So again, these are big, big challenges that the country faces, whether or not some kind of scheme can be worked out to pay for social care and the levels of social care required and anticipated is a huge political question, and nobody's come up with an answer yet.
1: No. And another story on the front page of The Guardian. The leader of Reform UK in Wales is standing down from the role after he was arrested and bailed on the suspicion of assault and controlling or coercive behaviour. This is Dan Thomas, a former Tory councillor, had only been announced as Reform UK's Welsh leader by Nigel Farage in February.
0: Well, the reason, of course, that he was only announced as the leader of Reform UK in Wales was because the previous leader of Reform UK in Wales, a guy called Nathan Gill, got to jail for bribery.
1: Russian money, wasn't it?
0: That's right. He had been a member of the European Parliament. What happened after he resigned is that this guy was appointed, it is said directly, of course, by Nigel Farage to be the leader of the party. The party did very well at the Welsh elections, coming second behind Plaid Cymru, but I think has been mired in a bit of infighting. And the other bit of news that came today, just round about the same time as he didn't turn up at Welsh First Minister's questions, was that a member of Reform, of the Welsh Assembly, of the Senedd, left Reform and somewhat bizarrely joined Plaid Cymru, which is going from one end of the political spectrum, I think, to completely the other end of the political spectrum. And I think she said that Reform in Wales were not serious about governing Wales. and went on to say their group in the Welsh Assembly is a staging post in the effort to get Nigel Farage into Downing Street, and that they weren't a very serious organisation at all.
1: Well, it's nothing like kicking back as you leave an organisation, is there? You won't be going back to that. The other Welsh story on the front there, of course, is Matthew Rhys making Emmy history by winning both in the dramatic acting role and the comedy acting role for the same award ceremony.
0: Ah, it's amazing. I mean, the Emmys. The thing is, you were talking about the Emmys earlier. I mean, the thing that struck me about the Emmys. I don't know if you've watched this, but I watched a few weeks ago the another hospital drama, The Pit.
1: The Pit.
0: If you watched that, about the hospital in Pennsylvania, that won something last night. I don't know what that might have been, the best drama, but it just reminded me about how there's just amazing, fantastic hospital dramas that there's been over the past few years.
1: Like, oh my god, like Grey's Anatomy and things like that.
0: And House.
1: House was my favourite.
0: My favourite was The Good Doctor, the Freddie Highmore.
1: Oh, I watched
0: thing.
1: The first.
0: That was
1: amazing.
0: About the autistic doctor.
1: Yeah, I watched the first series of that, but there's been quite a few since. I think it was Grey's Anatomy, but House was my absolute favourite. It got a bit silly towards the end, but I loved it. I thought it was absolutely brilliant. But it's good to see. It's good to see the Welsh really making history. In that regard, let's take a quick break, John. Back in a sec.
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2: 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Across the UK, this is Talk.
1: Hello there, this is Talk and it's Petri, and with me the lovely, I keep calling you names here, but they're all good, John Boothman, political correspondent at Sunday Times in Scotland, and you are lovely. So that's that. I just want to put that on the table so everybody knows. The Daily Mail, John. World exclusive. Little bit self-serving, this world exclusive, I feel, from the Daily Mail. But Earl Spencer's bombshell new book is stolen. Copies of Earl Spencer's a sensational book about Princess Diana have been stolen from a lorry just before its exclusive serialisation by the Daily Mail.
0: Well, it's a good, it might get people to read the serialisation once it comes along. Yeah. Look, the Daily Mail's gone its own way. People like royal stories. They like stories
1: they
0: about Princess Diana. You know, this is promising to reveal various aspects of how the now king reacted after she died. Yeah, an interesting story, and no doubt we'll have us all running out to buy copies of the book, and it'll fly off the shelves.
1: Yeah, I mean, this, when they say Earl Spencer's bombshell book is stolen, I thought the draft had been stolen.
0: Right.
1: I thought it was, you know, the clickety-clackety on the typewriter and a great big tome of paper. But no, this is a couple of copies of the actual published book are from the back of a lorry. Oh, not sure that it's quite the headline that it offers to the reader there, but there you go. The Sun newspaper, again, it's Raheem Sterling, and there's actually a picture, I didn't see this, driver Sterling with a balloon as his Lambo veers across the M3. So they've actually got a picture of what appears to be a balloon. We don't know if it was filled with this hippie crack, but appears to be a balloon while he's driving. So there you go, that's not a good look. The Daily Telegraph. This is interesting. The mayors to control water companies fears that Burnham's plan to hand powers to new boards will create more red tape. I don't see how getting mayors who know nothing about water companies and nothing about, probably much, are going to be controlling water companies.
0: I think we need to see the detail of this, right? I mean, obviously, it's some attempt to introduce some level of public control round about, I think, what the priorities of water companies might be. It's suggesting that in 9 areas across the country, in England, that is, because you have to remember, in Scotland, water is publicly owned. By an arm's length company, you know, away from the government, and we certainly haven't had any of the issues and any of the problems that anywhere in England has had.
1: All right, stop rubbing it in.
0: Well, it was a
1: no,
0: decision,
1: I know. Well, it shows, it proves it, doesn't
0: taken,
1: it?
0: Yeah. You know, decision that was taken in the early 2000s, even before that. You know, when all of the privatisation of water was announced, you know, during the Conservatives in Scotland, the then Strathclyde Regional Council, which controlled, this was before the Scottish Parliament, which controlled half the country, they had a referendum. We are talking about Piddington earlier. They had a referendum about whether or not water should be privatised. And I can't remember the numbers, but it was something like 90% of people voted in favour of that not happening.
1: Yeah.
0: And that paved the way eventually for water in Scotland to remain in public hands, and so it has. So, yeah, I think we need to see the detail of this. This isn't something, again, I think the Telegraph is pointing out, is something that's going to happen, you know, quickly in terms of exercising a great level of control over the water companies. But as I say, we need to see what it is first.
1: Yeah, I mean, I'd rather have experts doing it, but there we go. Let's have a look at the FT. The FT is saying, fresh test for Healey, our new Chancellor, as state pension poised to cross the income tax threshold. The benefit, the pension is set to hit £13,000. You mentioned that uplift of 3.9% of the triple lock. So it's set to hit £13,000, sorry, next year, which of course takes it over the minimum tax bracket. So will pensioners be paying tax on the difference between the 12,000, I think it's 500, to 13,000?
0: I think, you know, those people who are only in receipt of the pension, I think the government's headed in the direction of saying that they won't, but for anybody else, obviously they will. I think, you know, what's interesting about this is it's, I think tax thresholds in England were frozen about, what, April 2021?
1: Mm.
0: A long time ago. And this is, you know, the pensions continued to rise, right? It rises as part of the triple lock, whatever is the highest of, you know, three different things, the CPI, 2.5% inflation rate, and I can't remember what the third bit of it is, right, to be honest, but, you know, that's why we're getting 3.9%.
1: It's wages, interest rates, and, oh, I can't remember.
0: Yeah. I can't remember.
1: It'll come to me in a moment. But yeah, that is the triple lock. And look, I can't see how it will survive, but I also can't see any government being brave enough to make that decision, because we know that the pensioners get out and vote, and that's what they're concerned about.
0: That's it.
1: The eye have gone a different direction as well. Russian spies recruiting UK teenagers. British children are being offered money, guns and training to make explosives and poisons, investigation discovers, in troubling escalation of grey war.
0: I'd like to see more about this stuff.
1: Yeah, me too.
0: That's pretty heady stuff, right? Where are these teenagers that are being taught to bomb people, and how? Seems it's an interesting story and worthy of a follow-up, I think.
1: Yeah, it is a very interesting story. I'll definitely be having a poke around that tomorrow. And the Metro, reforms dehumanising video game. Farage accused of a sick stunt as party launches a bit of fun arcade-style app, a video game launched by Reform in which players bash into migrant dinghies at sea to send them back to France, has been dismissed as a dehumanising gimmick.
0: A bit like Space Invaders, I think the article says.
1: All right.
0: As usual, yeah, Zia Yusuf is out there telling us that it's all a bit of a joke about we can have a bit of fun round a bit serious issue. Well, I'm sure some people will find it funny.
1: Well, I guess so. Reform has said they'll give 5,000 to the top scorer in a month's time. The game was launched days after Nigel Farage's party was given a record £72 million by two donors. It's featured on its new Small Boats Watch app, which displays latest Home Office statistics on illegal arrivals. It's a very poor taste, isn't it? If nothing else, really.
0: That's what I think. Yeah. I mean, look, it's worth saying, you know, none of this wins any of the middle ground vote, right? And the middle ground Conservative vote in particular that Reform, you know, would seek to win if they're going to advance any further than where they are at the moment in the polls. It might appeal somehow or other to, you know, the people who are the kind of hardcore vote. But, you know, if they're going to be successful as a political party, they need to cast their net wider than this. And all this does is kind of retreat further into where that core vote is.
1: Yeah, who are already, as you said, are already going to vote anyway. John Boothman, thank you very much indeed. John Boothman there, political correspondent at the Sunday Times in Scotland. Let me go through some of the front pages for you. Russian spies recruiting UK teenagers, absolutely fascinating. Mayors to control water companies. And the big story across most of the papers is the NHS faces big changes after the devastating Letby review. It really is an extraordinary review if you get a chance to read it, not in a good way. And right to work from home boosted under Labour plans. So I'm sure that Jeremy Carl will be covering those in The Breakfast Show.
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14: From the Sky News Centre at midnight. It's understood Andy Burnham will meet Donald Trump in New York next week. The Times are reporting the Prime Minister and the US President will come face to face on Tuesday at the United Nations General Assembly meeting. A report found some of the babies killed by nurse Lucy Letby could have been saved. Lady Justice Thirlwall's review criticised a complete failure to protect newborns at the Countess of Chester Hospital. Letby murdered seven babies and tried to kill another seven between 2015 and 2016. Health Secretary Yvette Coopers issued this apology.
15: I am profoundly sorry for the failures set out so clearly in this report, for the harm, distress and unthinkable loss for their families, and for the failures to keep their babies safe.
14: A Coast Guard helicopter has been drafted in to help with the search for a missing three-year-old boy in Suffolk. Noah was last seen at a playground in Brantham yesterday afternoon when he became separated from a relative. The leader of Reform in Wales has quit after being arrested on suspicion of assault and controlling behaviour. Dan Thomas, who's been released on bail, insists he's done nothing wrong. Now to sport, and 16-year-old Max Diamond scored two excellent goals as Arsenal eased to an EFL Cup victory at Ipswich Town. They won 4-2 as the champions kept up their 100% winning record so far this season. Manager Mikel Arteta was full of praise for the teenager.
16: Yeah, he was brilliant. I thought some of the individual actions that he made again to make a difference and to impact the game were outstanding. And we know the talent, we need to look after him.
14: Liverpool, meanwhile, qualified by beating Tottenham 3-1, helped by a fantastic late goal from Dominic Szoboszlai. Premier League teams Fulham and Brentford also went through, beating West Ham and Reading respectively. And three support hacks have now quit Ed Sheeran's tour after rapper Macklemore was dropped over his pro-Palestinian comments. Aaron Rowe, Phineas and Lucas Graham all say they're withdrawing in solidarity with the rapper. That's the latest. I'm Stevie Shillinglaw.
2: Across the UK, on DAB+, on YouTube, on the app, on your mobile, the home of common sense. This is Talk. All the stories that matter. Talk Back with Petri Hoskin.
1: Hello and a very good morning to you. This is Talk. I am Petri and this is Talk Back. This is your chance to do exactly that. It's just you and me for the next hour. And I want to talk to you about what's going on in Piddington as the people there have held a referendum. By the way, the results of that referendum, which I don't think will be any surprise to anybody, will be announced at about 7:05, I believe, this morning. So that'll be with JK. So so the results of that, I mean, obviously it's not legally standing. It doesn't stand up to any scrutiny at all. The idea that they would like to leave the UK or to leave England or to separate from Westminster or become an autonomous village, there's just no legal basis for that. But what it has done is put them on the map. And their concerns about plans that the government has to move 1,256 asylum seekers, all men, into a former military depot at the edge of the village. It's about half a mile from the village. The proposal would almost quadruple the population of Piddington, which currently stands at just 350, according to the civil parish. Now, it was revealed that migrants will be asked to wear high-vis jackets to stop them getting hit by cars on the surrounding roads. Local resident Alice West said the referendum had been an incredibly impactful way of showing just how strongly we feel that our voices aren't being heard. In fact, let's hear the voices of the Piddington ladies right now.
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41: Give us your word.
1: That's a very strong video, isn't it? And I'm sure that it had sent shivers down Andy Burnham's spine, because he has declared, in the very short time that he's been Prime Minister, that he is going to spread these migrants that we have. There's about 100,000 at the moment that were staying in hotels that need to be rehomed, that they are to be spread around the country. And he said that middle-class areas must take their fair share. He said that it will no longer be the case that these migrants will go to the poorer areas and to the lower-cost areas of the country, which has seen a disproportionate number end up in northern towns and cities, and indeed, as John urged me to remember, Glasgow itself in Scotland. This is what he has said, right? He hasn't said, I don't think he said nearly enough on the migration issue, but that is what he has said. He said that everybody must take their fair share. Now, I assumed, in my naivety, that that meant that there would be handfuls of migrants dotted around towns and, you know, potentially villages, but not 1,256 in one place. Now, the depot that they're referring to is Bicester MOD depot, which I think is an area I know well. As I said earlier, I went out with a guy who was an actor, but he was also a mechanic, a civvy mechanic with the Remy that were based there. I'm pretty sure it's the same place. So I know it's a vast area. It's a huge place, right? And Piddington, which I'd never heard of, although I hail from around that sort of area. I went to school in Brackley, lived near Banbury. But I've never heard of Piddington, but certainly now we've all heard of Piddington, so they've done an extremely good job in getting their voices heard. But what I'm really struggling here with what the solution could possibly be, because when they were in hotels, there was never a day when there wasn't another headline about, you know, five-star hotels and migrants living in them. Although, I mean, that was completely... they were former five-star hotels, but they weren't staying in five-star hotels as we would know it, right? They'd been shut down. There'd been loads more mattresses put in. They were sleeping on mattresses on the floor in multiple people to a room. And the reason we know that, right, is because there are now multi-millionaires who made profit out of squishing as many of these usually young men as they could as possible into one room and feeding them the bare minimum so that their profit margins were the highest they could be. So not both things in that instance can't be true at the same time. They can't have been living in luxury and these millionaires become millionaires and whatever millionaires, triple millionaires, quadruple millionaires, if they were spending the money properly. So we had a situation there where the country was whipped up into rejecting these hotels on the basis that these were migrants who were living a much better lifestyle than we were, which just wasn't the case. So the government listened and decided that they would get them all out of hotels. That's 100,000, by the way, in hotels. Where do they go? So the next best thing, apart from stopping the boats and deporting those who've got no right to be here, which is what we'd all like to see, is to say, well, we've got MOD land that isn't being used, we'll shove them there. And that, indeed, is what appears to be happening. But Piddington, of course, is rejecting this. And so will, I can assure you, any other town or city everywhere else in this country. So the government is either going to do one of two things. They are going to make an example of Piddington and say, tough, they're coming. They're staying there and that's the end of it, to stop other people from raising an objection or thinking it's worth their while raising an objection. Or they'll capitulate to Piddington and then the next town and village will also do the same. And the solution will never arrive. There will never be any movement of migrants. They'll have to stay in hotels, presumably. I don't know. I don't know. What do you do? What would, if you could speak to Andy Burnham, what would you tell him that he should do about this situation? And like I said, there's no point saying deport them all, because that isn't going to happen at this stage, right? That just isn't going to happen. Speed up, the approvals or disapprovals, and then throw out people who don't. I mean, all of those things should be being done anyway, and they're not to my satisfaction anyway. But if not hotels, and I asked that at the time, if not hotels, then where? And if not these former MOD sites, where? Where do they go? Give me a call. Even if there is no solution, I just don't understand it. I don't get what comes next if this doesn't work. And I just can't see Andy Burnham backing down. I just can't. Anyway, I could be wrong. It wouldn't be the first time. 0344 499 1000. Calls are charged at national rate, but we do, of course, call you back. And text the word TALK and your message to 87222. Right, let's go to the calls now. And Mark is in Lincolnshire. Good morning, Mark. Is this a case of be careful what you ask for? Be careful what you wish for?
0: Hi, good morning, Petrie. Absolutely it is. I have very little sympathy for these people, if I'm honest. It's an area that would have voted for this kind of stuff. You know, open borders and refugees welcome here and all that kind of stuff.
1: We don't know that. We don't know that.
0: Well, we don't know that for certain, but from the local MP there, I mean, there are only 300 people in that village, so who really knows how they vote personally. But it would suggest that that's kind of what their angle, I think, from all the interviews I've seen of these people, the Telegraph article, all this kind of stuff, that seems to be the line that they're along. That they don't particularly mind these people being in the country, they just don't want them next to their village, which seems to be a common thread when these people turn up to various villages. And I can understand why, you know, because crime rates will go through the roof in Piddington or, you know, anywhere that you place these people in large numbers. That's just a statistical fact. I think the answer really to this, you were right in what you said earlier tonight, that, you know, they're here now, so we have to deal with them as they are here now. Now, this wouldn't be a problem. Them being in that facility would not be an issue if, when they were put in that facility, you closed the gate and they locked it.
1: Mm.
0: Which seems like the logical solution to this at the end of the day. Until you can ascertain who they are, where they've come from, then why on earth? You know, to me, it doesn't really matter where you sit politically on this. It's logical insanity, isn't it? It's literal insanity to suggest that you allow people to break into your country that you know nothing about, and almost instantly you just let them wander about. You know, it just seems lunacy to me, that, which is where you get all these problems stem from, which is why people don't want them in their area, because they don't know who these people are.
1: Yeah, I agree, but I also think that it wouldn't matter if let's say, 95% of them were not criminals. I would think that it would still be a problem.
0: Of course it would, because the reality is that they're still broken into the country at the end of the day. You know, if we're to believe, you know, the whistleblower the other day, and only 1 in 10 of them is a legitimate asylum seeker, then, you know, what are you supposed to do?
1: Well, you have to find that, but the thing is, you have to find that 1 in 10. And so...
0: Until you can do that, Petrie, you can't just let them wander about the country.
1: But I accept that. But the what you're talking about is basically prison for them.
0: Well, they shouldn't have broken into the country, Petrie, at the end of the day.
1: Well, it's that 1 in 10 who is a legitimate asylum seeker, is the only way to achieve asylum is to land on British soil and apply for it.
0: That may well be the case, Petrie, but that, you know, helping that one person out doesn't mean you then allow nine people who are going to put your own citizens at risk. You know, it's an unfortunate situation. Don't get me wrong, and I would have sympathy with that genuine asylum seeker. I really would. But, you know, we can't continue to put our own citizens at risk from the other 9 out of 10 that aren't genuine and that may be here to commit crime, maybe here to rape someone, maybe here to murder someone, whatever it is they're actually here for, even if that's just a case of...
1: Well, I'm sure that's not what they're here for. I mean, it would be naive to say there isn't crime committed by this group of people. Of course there is, and we know there is, and there are violent crimes committed by this group of people, and I would be scared as well. But proportionally, we know that the people who commit the most rapes and violent crimes in this country are not the migrant population.
0: Yeah, but pro rata they are. Pro rata, they, you know, compared, when you look at, you know, per 100,000, for example, you know, some of these...
1: Well, I've never seen those figures. I've never seen anything that suggests pro rata, that migrants, men, commit more rapes than
0: the studies that do exist, the studies that do exist on this do show that people, I think, from places like, I think it's like Eritrea, Afghanistan, these kind of places, they're kind of like 80 to 100 times more likely per 100,000 to commit a rape than a native person or a, you know, just a general British citizen, somebody that lives
1: here. But they're not the ones that are carrying out the majority of the rapes in this country.
0: Overall, no, because we're a white majority country. We're a native white majority country by about 70% majority or whatever. So I'm not suggesting that they're carrying out the most rapes. What I'm saying is, if you put 1,300 of them in any one area, then the rapes, the crime itself, in general, will go through the roof because they have a propensity to do these things. For whatever reason, whatever it might be that they're here to do, that is a fact.
1: They have a propensity to be violent rapists.
0: Sorry?
1: You're suggesting they have a propensity, that it is in their nature to be rapists, or...?
0: I don't necessarily think it's in their nature to. I just think that...
1: But isn't that what a propensity means?
0: Cultures, a lot of these people are coming from cultures where they view women completely differently.
1: That I would agree with.
0: Do.
1: Yeah.
0: So things like rape to them, you know, you can, you know, a lot of these men get arrested for rape and stuff and they don't think they've committed rape.
1: Yeah. True.
0: You know, this is what I'm talking about when I say a propensity.
1: Well, I mean, the argument still stands anyway, because if you were given a box of chocolates and told that only one of those chocolates was poisonous, you probably wouldn't eat the rest of them, right? So it's the same with migrants. If you're told that even 1%, 2% of those men were had a propensity, to use your words, to violent sexual aggression, you wouldn't want any of them there. And I completely understand that, and I absolutely get that. But what is the solution to this? Because we are where we are. So what is the solution? Well, I think it's potentially to put them in smaller groups in more places, but then you're going to upset more people.
0: Well, yeah, you're going to upset more people. You're just going to really spread whatever crime is there around the place more. I think it's just... It's a very difficult thing, isn't it? Because, as I said, the only logical solution I can think of, personally, that satisfies everybody, as far as I'm concerned, apart from perhaps the migrants, would be to detain them in some kind of facilities.
1: Yeah.
0: And process them as quickly as you possibly can, filter out the ones that are genuinely here for the right reasons, allow them into the country, filter them out into society, fine, not a problem, but all the rest of them, sorry, you're staying there till we can get, you know, some level of what we're going to do with you, whether it's deportation, whatever it is that we end up doing, you know, until we do that, you can't leave. It's as simple as that. That in itself, Petrie, would stem the tide of, you know, certainly the boat migrants and that kind of thing. So once they realise that they're not just going to be allowed to wander around.
1: Yeah. Well, we're losing, what is it, 1,000? was it 1,000 a week, 1,000 a year? Just wandering off as it is anyway. Yeah, I mean, look, I think the government is building a facility, isn't it, on the coast to speed up that kind of thing. And that does make sense. It does make sense to have people in a facility until it can be determined who they are. Truthfully where they've come from and all of those things. And I agree with that they shouldn't just be getting on a coach and being dropped off in Brighton or in Nottingham.
0: Yeah, absolutely not. I mean, I was just looking at, it was funny enough, it was a meme. I did check the data on it, though. It was a meme about, you know, punishments for breaking into, like, entering a country illegally. And it starts at the top end of the scale, which is North Korea, where it's the sentence is death, you know what I mean? All the way down to, ironically enough, Pakistan, where it's an automatic 10-year prison sentence for doing this, what these people are doing. And I say it's ironic because a large proportion of those coming over on the boat happen to come from Pakistan. Mm. You know, so they're breaking into our country. And basically, we sit at the bottom of that list because what the penalty seemingly is in this country for breaking into the country is free accommodation, free money, free healthcare, free. Do you know what I mean?
1: Mm.
0: It's absolutely
1: No, I completely understand. I mean, I don't know anybody who's going to want to break into North Korea, frankly. I think that's. They're probably okay, North Korea. I'm not sure many people will be attempting that. I'm not sure there's much to offer us there. But I get that. But it has always been my position that because arriving on British soil is the only way to claim asylum, that's where they come. If there was another way, you could declare people arriving on British soil by these boats as illegal. But until that happens, you can't declare them as illegal because that's the only route. That's always been my position. I've never understood why nobody else is thinking along those ways. You could easily stop the boats if you opened a couple of hub places around the world and said, those are the places you apply for asylum. If you come to British soil, you will be immediately arrested and treated as a criminal. But until then, that's the only way they can claim.
0: I think we need a better system for people to claim.
1: Overseas hubs. A lot of the European countries are thinking about the same thing.
0: Yeah, I think unless, you know, I mean, using embassies, that kind of thing, that they can go to the first safe country they arrive in and declare themselves, you know, whether that's an option, I don't know. Obviously, we need to come up with the best way of dealing with this problem.
1: Well, it's the whole world, isn't it, that has to as well. It's the whole of Europe has to come up with a better plan.
0: Certainly it's the whole of Europe.
1: Yeah.
0: I mean, I just think, you know, in terms of, to bring it back to Piddington, I suspect the people of Piddington would be quite happy if all the migrants that are scheduled to be going there were actually coming where I live in Boston. I'm quite sure they'd be more than happy with that because I don't remember hearing their voices when we were getting inundated.
1: No, indeed. And I made the point that the 1,256, there's probably that many in my borough or in a couple of streets. I live in Shepherd's Bush.
0: Yeah.
1: Not the most salubrious part of London, admittedly, but I like it. We've probably got more than that within a few streets. And nobody's spoken up. Do you know what I mean? So, yes. And this is the point that Andy Burnham was trying to make, was saying, no, this is not going to happen anymore. It's going to be, you know, middle-class areas, dare I say, such as Piddington, maybe, are going to have to take what he would deem as their fair share, that it shouldn't be places like Boston and London and Birmingham and Glasgow that have to take migrants in the numbers that we have been doing. Because it's disproportionately unfair.
0: Well, absolutely. And to be honest with you, Petri, it doesn't make any sense either, does it? Because like we were just saying there, you know, because you're allowing them to just wander about the place, the crimes do happen.
1: Yeah.
0: We all know that happens, and some of these crimes are bloody evil. And because they've been congregating in certain areas of the country, they look far worse, you know what I mean?
1: Yeah, So do you think it is fairer then to have places like Piddington and just say, just have Andy Burnham say to them, no, this is the way it is. Just get over it.
0: Yeah, I think ultimately that's the only thing he can do.
1: I think
0: so. My preference would be that you lock the gate, but in terms of what this Labour government are going to do, then yes, I don't see why we should continue to keep getting them over and over and over again.
1: So, and that's the only other alternative, Mark, isn't it?
0: Previous governments, Petri, treat places like Boston out of the way on the East Coast.
1: Yeah.
0: Nobody really cares about it. Nobody talks about the place. Just dump wherever you like here. Do you know what I mean?
1: Yeah.
0: And it's like, well, I mean, immigration on itself, because I was looking at the figures of this. I mean, about 25% of Boston's population is now immigrants.
1: Yeah.
0: You know,
1: that's a lot. Yeah.
0: Sorry?
1: That's a lot. Yeah.
0: It's about 16,000 immigrants that live in Boston now over the last 20 years, Petri.
1: Yeah, I mean,
0: Why should I have to keep tolerating this just because the poor people of Piddington don't want to put up with 1,300? Sorry.
1: Yeah, this is interesting because I do think that, and this is exactly precisely what I wanted to hear in a way, Mark, was the fact that there's the rest of us living in towns and cities and, you know, around the country that have literally been given no choice. We don't even know it's happening half the time, right? Recognise suddenly there are some changes, and then that change gets bigger and bigger and bigger, and then before you know it, you're in a position where 25% of your area is a migrant. But in places like Piddington and other lovely little Oxfordshire villages and towns. I know I grew up in Oxfordshire village. They notice them immediately and say and become NIMBY about it. But they don't. Nobody's speaking for the towns and cities that have already had to take in so many.
0: Precisely, that's the entire point, isn't it?
1: Yeah.
0: You know, I do. I have sympathy with them. I really do. I wouldn't wish it on anyone. I really don't. But at the end of the day, it's not fair to keep just piling them on everybody else on the same places over and over again.
1: Yeah, I agree with.
0: You have a statistic about this place as well, Petri. Over 50% of our births now are immigrants. You know, this town in about 25 years will literally just be an immigrant town.
1: Or they'll be British citizens, won't they? A lot of them.
0: Well, by then, yes, they will be British citizens.
1: Yeah.
0: But you completely displaced the native people.
1: You look at London and I don't know who's native and who isn't, and it doesn't really bother me, but I do understand that a lot of people get very excited about it, and I get why, and the problem is with governments, and this has started with Tony Blair, is that and then was followed on, you know, Boris Johnson and all of those people wanting to bring in cheap labour because our birth rate was down. It's a big problem around the world, but it's happened too quickly. You can't expect to see that sort of change in so few years and not expect people to feel angry about it. And I think that's the point. I don't think there's inherently an issue with that if it happens over decades, right? But when you can see it happening that quickly, that's when people get upset about it. And I completely understand that.
0: Yeah. Well, I mean, we used to have in Boston, we used to have a thriving Portuguese community and a little bit of a Polish community, but it represented about 3 or 4% of the town's population, Petri. Yeah. And in the last, like I say, just over 20 years, that's all it's been. And it's suddenly now about 25% of the population.
1: Yeah, that's fast. I really understand why people get upset about it. I genuinely do. Mark, good to talk to you. Thank you very much indeed for calling in. Quick break, back in a moment.
2: 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Talk Back with Petri Hoskin on Talk.
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5: Hello there, and a good morning to you. This is Talk, and it's Petri. And we're discussing at the moment the situation that has arisen in the village of Piddington. And that is in Oxfordshire, which is kind of where I was brought up. Born in Manchester, moved to Oxfordshire, in a little park called in between Thought Mandeville and Culworth, if you know that area. Anyway, so I sort of know Oxfordshire reasonably well, know Bicester reasonably well, all of these places that they're talking about. But anyway, Piddington residents voted by a large majority to hold a referendum, basically, on the idea that they want to be autonomous, separate from the rest of the country. Now, of course, it's not legally binding and it doesn't mean anything, except that, of course, it is getting us to talk about them. It is purely performative. The results of that referendum, I don't think there'll be a surprise, will be announced later on this morning. I'm sure Jeremy Carr will be looking into that. The local resident, Alice West, said the referendum had been an incredibly impactful way of showing just how strongly we feel that our voices aren't being heard. And, of course, there was a lot of press there today, and a lot of the images you would have seen of people voting. She said, we know that the result is symbolic, carrying no legal weight, but it shows as a community we're prepared to do something extraordinary and perhaps even a little bit bonkers to get the government's attention. The proposal to house the migrants in a former Ministry of Defence storage base close to the village would almost quadruple the population of Piddington, according to the civil parish. Undocumented migrants would all be adult males who'd be able to freely come and go from the site, which borders a park used by local kids. The business secretary, Jonathan Reynolds, admits that none of this is pleasant, but that a military site was more suitable than a hotel in a town or city centre. Now, that is a good question. Do you believe that that is the case? Do you believe that a military site is more suitable than a hotel in a town or city centre? Because I'm not sure that it is. I mean, this is the problem, is that the city centres or the cities have been the go-to, right? There's usually accommodation there. There's been a lot of migrants that have been put there, and there's not been much in the way of anger. There has been some, because cities have populations that come and go, and we don't tend to notice 1,200 moving into Hammersmith and Fulham near Shepherd's Bush, where I live, because we just don't notice it, because it's a busy city, it's a busy borough, and it's a very diverse, ethnically mixed borough as well. So you wouldn't necessarily be able to pick them out. You wouldn't be able to go, well, that one's an asylum seeker. You wouldn't know. So thus far, the cities have sort of absorbed the majority of the irregular migration that we've seen. Andy Burnham says that is to change. And of course, because hotels can't be used now, that is exactly what

0: we need now is areas where people can be housed. So these MOD properties sitting around vacant have been deemed to be the right solution. And as the business secretary, Jonathan Reynolds, admitted, none of this is pleasant, but that a military site was more suitable than a hotel in a town or city centre. He said, where in the UK would want more of this? We've got to share this throughout the entire nation. Where in the UK would want more of this? Well, you're the government in power, so do something about it. Right? This isn't very good. No, this isn't great. Where else would want it? Huh. So we're going to have to force it on people all around the country. That's basically what they're saying. But are these military sites suitable? Are any of them suitable? We've seen these arguments every single time that one of these military sites have been mentioned, that the locals go absolutely mad about it and say, no, there's too many of them, there's more of them than us, therefore we shouldn't have to take them. Well, does that mean that the cities always have to take them? Because, the cities aren't exactly gaping with space, right? So does it always have to be cities that have to absorb these migrants or these asylum seekers, in your view? And maybe it is in your view. I'd love to hear from you. 0344 499 1000. Paula is in Halifax. Morning, Paula. How are you?
1: Good morning, Petra. How are you?
0: I'm all right. I haven't spoken to you for ages.
1: I know. Last time I spoke to you, I was on holiday.
0: Oh, that's right. You were. Did you have a nice time?
1: Oh, I had a brilliant time.
0: I'm very, very pleased to hear that. Good. Now you're back to the land.
1: Really, really lovely time. 11 days. It was just bliss. And the sun was shining. I come back with the right tan.
0: Wow. Oh, good for you. It's nice to get away, isn't it?
1: Yeah, well, I've not been on holiday for 7 years.
0: Wow, that is a long time.
1: Yeah, I know.
0: That is a long time. Well, you have to make sure you go more often now.
1: Well, that's what my mum says. She says, I'm going to make sure you go on holiday every year from now on.
0: Oh, well, that's good. Yeah, maybe you do need to be pushed into doing that, Paula, because it's good for you. You need to go and do that. What do you think of this situation that we find ourselves in now, where there is this 100,000 at least people who need to be moved out of hotels? They need to go somewhere. Where do they go?
1: Halifax is absolutely full to the brim of hotels with asylum seekers.
0: Well, they'll be moving out soon.
1: Full to the brim. Well, they're moving out. Where are they going to go?
0: Exactly the question. Where are they going to go?
1: Well, I know earlier you mentioned like it was like an RAF. Not an
0: MOD building, yeah.
1: Yeah, that was it. I mean, really, they should all go there and they should all be monitored as to where they're going.
0: Mm. There was some talk about monitoring, wasn't there, about putting those ankle bracelets on?
1: Yeah, definite tags, yeah.
0: Yeah. There was some mention of that sometime, but that hasn't reared its head again.
1: I agree with that. Because, I mean, I'm not being biased, but I'm not being racist or anything like that. I just think that it's all men that's coming over. And
0: majority,
1: I remember speaking to James Whale about this. Bless him, before he passed away.
0: Yeah.
1: And he was a big, the criminals and... I mean, I don't think they're all criminals, not by any standards.
0: No.
1: But I think a lot of them are.
0: Well, I think, and also the situation that they may find themselves in may turn them into criminals, right? So the cultures are very different. The, you know, maybe they're, I don't know, if they feel that they're lacking something in their world, they may steal it or become criminals to get it, right? So, yeah, I think there is clearly a major problem going on. Either they come here as criminals, or some of them will turn into criminals while they're here.
1: Yeah, absolutely. Drug dealing. I mean, I've heard all sorts from where I live in Halifax. My mum said, "Oh, that lovely hotel that used to be beautiful." She said, "It's full of migrants."
0: Mm.
1: I said, "No way." She says, "In the 60s, she said it was a place to be."
0: Yeah. Do you think that Andy Burnham is right? That the rest of the country need to share the burden, if you like, of these asylum seekers?
1: No, I don't think he's right.
0: You don't? But right, so should they always be
1: anything.
0: Should they be placed always be placed in cities?
1: No, I don't. I think they should be shipped back to where they came from.
0: Yeah, I know, but bearing in mind that, like we told, that one in 100 or 1 in 10 or whatever the number is legit. You know, we've got to find that legitimate asylum seeker and not throw the baby out with the bathwater. So they're not just going to all be sent back. We know that, and they're not going to stop the boats any day now. So we are where we are. Where do we put them?
1: Yeah. Well, I would say, like, they are at the ex-army barracks and things like that.
0: Yeah, around the country.
1: Yeah, definitely.
0: But then you've got things like Piddington happening.
1: But why should one city have more than the other?
0: I agree. I do think the cities in this country, the city and the towns, have taken the majority of the burden. And and it is time that burden was shared more equally around the country.
1: Yeah, definitely.
0: But everybody else is going to complain.
1: Well,
0: so it'll end up back with us.
1: British people, isn't it?
0: Mm. I mean, we are good at complaining. I'm very good at complaining. I mean, clearly the answer is to stop the boats, right? That is the answer.
1: How long have we been asking for?
0: Yeah, it's just not. You might as well ask for a unicorn each, right? It's just not going to happen. So I'm trying to be within the realms of reality here, and say right, if we can't stop the boats, I mean, they've cut them down by a good number, not enough, but they've cut them down. If we're not going to deport them and we're not going to stop them, then we've got to house them. So where?
1: Yeah.
0: That is where we are.
1: Petra, I actually saw something on TikTok the other day.
0: Mm-hmm.
1: And it was a gentleman that was secretly filming them in Pontins.
0: In Pontins?
1: Pontins Holiday Park.
0: What, on holiday there?
1: Yeah, he was on holiday, and he was secretly filming them.
0: What were they doing there?
1: And there were the immigrants in there as well.
0: In Pontins on holiday.
1: Yeah.
0: How did they afford that?
1: No, they weren't on holiday.
0: Oh.
1: There was the man was secretly filming the fact that there was migrants in Pontins.
0: Doing what in Pontins?
1: Well, they were living there.
0: Maybe they rented some chalets there or something.
1: Yeah, well,
0: I've not heard that.
1: He secretly recorded them. Like I said, it was on TikTok, something like that. And the camera must have been in his top thing. He must have had a pen camera or whatever. It was really clear, though. And he says, "I've been here for a week." He says, "You're housing immigrants."
0: I've not heard this. I'm sure that Pontins did have something to say about it, so we better be careful. But apparently, it's not true. I've just been told. Do we fact check that? But of course, people will say stuff. I wouldn't have thought it would be true because they wouldn't want to destroy their business model. But Paula, it's lovely to talk to you. It always is. Thank you very much indeed. Richard has said, I know for sure that so many people in authority have no clue or are happy to turn a blind eye regarding this out of control migrant epidemic. And that's from Richard. I can't argue with that either. I think it is out of control. And I think it is a crisis. And I don't think those in power really know how to get a grip on it or care to. Thank you, Richard. Quick break. Back in a sec.
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9: See it. Hear it. Talk it. Across the UK. Talk Energy. The home of common sense. This is Talk.
0: Hello there. Paul, I've got a little bit more information on that Pontins video that you saw. First of all, there was the Tory government did consider at one point using abandoned Pontins facilities because they've already got the little chalets there, I guess. So the Tories did consider doing that, but in the end they decided not to. But there is a video stating that thousands of people were due to arrive at the Pontins site with resurfacing of an old video which has since been verified to have been fake. So it is more than likely you're seeing stitched together video, but based on there was an idea to use old pontins in the past, which was completely discounted. But that's that was declared from the Manchester Evening News, which is a thoroughly brilliant newspaper. So a couple of your messages here. Not being a politician, says Gary, I don't know the legalities, but I'd make it as unattractive as possible for asylum seekers. Whether that's by taking Australia's methods or sending them to a safe country apart from ours. All I know is our demographic is changing and not for the good. And I don't care if that makes me sound right-wing. I'm not. I'm scared. And Gary, I would never think that you would be right-wing. And this idea of a safe third country, that was what they were meant to be doing with Rwanda, except we were accepting my asylum seekers from Rwanda at the time because it wasn't considered safe. So there are many European countries now, including Italy, that are looking to establish a safe third country. And third, because if they're suggesting they can't be sent back to their own country, which is one, I can't stay in Italy, which is two, so the third would be another country. So deals, I think there's a lot of people talking to Turkey at the moment. So, yeah, that is being considered by a lot of different countries. Joanna says they're illegally entering the UK without documentation. Again, this is a point that I will keep making, and this is why people want to call them irregular migrants as opposed to illegal migrants, is because they're not illegal until they've been rejected, because the only way they can claim asylum is on British soil. So they aren't considered illegal until they've been rejected. Keep saying, if we provide them with safe alternatives for claiming asylum, then we could declare them as illegal when they hit British soil, because we would have said, no, we gave you legal routes to do it, and you've chosen this, therefore it's illegal, but we can't do it until we've done that. Put them in a tented military prison encampment on Salisbury Plain. It's 300 square miles. It was okay for our military in Afghanistan in all weathers. Get the military to police it and keep them in place. If they fail their asylum claim, they are right by a military airport to be removed. And, you know, I can see things going in that way, because the country is becoming exasperated with it all and angry with it all. And quite rightly, because government after government after government has failed to keep this under control. Zarina says, I think the solution is ships at sea. The migrants should not be allowed on British soil until processed. The money spent is now irrelevant. So spend on ships. Everyone's a winner. But again, Zarina, the idea that you have a safe route for asylum claims in other countries, there are hubs around the world where people can claim asylum. They haven't set foot on British soil then. They don't need to in order to claim asylum. At the moment, the only way they can claim asylum is by touching British soil. So if we gave them an alternative to that, then you could declare them illegal for coming across on a boat. I don't know what's so difficult about that. I don't know why governments don't go, oh, yeah, why we don't do that. It's one of those things where you go, that seems to be the ultimate solution, and I don't know why nobody's doing it. Anyway, Mary is in Kilmarnock. Hello, Mary.
10: Hiya, Petri. How are you?
0: I'm very well. How are you this morning?
10: Yes, fine, thanks.
0: Good.
10: I'm really quite interested in this subject.
0: Uh-huh.
10: In view of the fact that if you land in a country abroad without a passport or a problem in your passport, the first thing they do is send you back on the first plane.
0: Yes, but you're not claiming asylum.
10: No.
0: That is a different thing. That gives you a different set of rights and rules.
10: That's right. And it's the fact that when did they get put into, like, these camps, they are then allowed, I mean, they get buses to take them
0: to towns and villages. Yeah.
10: Now they are actually treated better than some of our citizens up here. We had we're just outside Kilmarnock. Fortunately, we're on bus routes, but there's a couple of very small towns that don't have the buses going through. Mm. So there were special buses which have now been taken off. So anybody who doesn't have a car, they are virtually stuck, you know. And also the fact that they got all the, they just seem to get everything that's going. They spent all that money on taxis to take them to the GP.
0: Yeah, I mean, they've said, hasn't Burnham said he's going to stop that, that there will not be taxis now? I mean, the fact that that ever happened in the first place is unbelievable. It's ridiculous.
10: Yeah. Well, up here, the government gave them bus passes.
0: Yeah,
10: they've got free bus passes. But why? It'd be quite nice if I feel that they should be put into like what was the old internment camps, and they're not allowed out. But also, what about the government big buildings like Chequers, Chevening and Dordywood? Why not put them in there, and then these folk would know what other people were having to
0: I love
10: with.
0: That idea. Dornywood and Chequers. Why not?
10: Mm-hmm.
0: I love that idea.
10: It's just crazy.
0: And they've got lots of bedrooms in there. They can, yeah.
10: That's right. I mean, our little town, we have some, and the only reason we knew that there were immigrants was because of the people who had bought the property. The companies that were getting paid to house them.
0: Oh yeah, I mean, look, there's so much corruption and money being made in this sphere, right? I mean, it's disgusting. Those people who sourced the hotels for the government for migrants, the profit they were making, it is absolutely that will all come out in the wash one day. It has been disgusting what has been going on with the amount of money that's being leached off the taxpayer. By people who are now millionaires.
10: Yeah. Well, this business of the passports amazes me, because I actually got stopped coming back into Edinburgh because the machines wouldn't accept my passport.
0: You should have claimed asylum.
10: Well, I mean, being from the West Coast, Edinburgh's not the place you want to claim asylum.
0: No, I guess not. But, I get it. If you're doing anything, and a lot of people who've tried to come here through legal routes have said they found it really, really difficult as well. If you're claiming asylum, there's a whole different range of rules, because some people, particularly women, may come from somewhere like Afghanistan. They don't have passports. They've got no proof of anything, mm-hmm. because they're lower than camels, aren't they, or cattle? So they wouldn't have the appropriate paperwork. So you are allowed to enter a country if you're claiming asylum without the paperwork, because in case you've lost it on your way, or you've had it stolen from you, or you've never had it in the first place. So those are the rules of asylum, it is. Like I said, and also the only place you can claim asylum is on British soil. So, what are they going to do?
10: This has been going on for such a long time.
0: Yeah.
10: And I think over the last few years, the volume of them coming in, this is what's really brought it to a head.
0: I agree. And people, there's so much more visible, and people, it's happening too quickly. Changes are happening too quickly. I think the change has always happened in this country, and it's been absorbed and it's moved more slowly. And perhaps from people with similar religious and cultural backgrounds. But this has been something very different. But you can look back in history and blame Tony Blair, Boris Johnson. They've all been looking at ways of getting cheap labour into this country. And they think they found it, but look who's paying, the rest of us. Mary, it's lovely to talk to you from Kilmarnock. Thank you for all of your messages. Ernie, I read yours. It's a lovely story. Thank you. But I've run out of time. But I am back tonight, though, at 10 o'clock. And also, I'll be joining you this weekend from 10 until 1 in the daytime. 10 until 1 in the afternoon. But I'll see you tonight at 10. Take care.
11: From the Sky News Centre at 1, cameras are going to be installed in cots in England's neonatal units after an inquiry into Lucy Letby's murders. It found three babies killed by the former nurse at the Countess of Chester Hospital could have survived if the police were called sooner. Dysfunctional management was also criticised. Dr. Susan Gilby says she witnessed that when she joined the hospital as an executive 3 weeks after Letby's arrest.
12: In particular, a disrespect and dislike from some of the senior executive team of doctors voicing their concerns and speaking up for their patients. I found that extremely concerning and odd.
11: It's understood Andy Burnham will meet Donald Trump in New York next week. The Times are reporting the Prime Minister and the US President will come face-to-face on Tuesday at the United Nations General Assembly meeting. A large search is underway in Suffolk for a three-year-old boy who went missing in the village of Brantham yesterday afternoon. Police have asked villagers for their help in looking for Noah. An inquest jury has found an underground water tunnel where a schoolboy's body was found in North Belfast in June 2020 was poorly maintained. They ruled police failings didn't contribute to Noah Donoghue's death. Tottenham failed to win again as they crashed out of the EFL Cup 3-1 to Liverpool. Struggling Spurs got back to 2-1.